0: Syracuse offense is similar to what we did at New England. We kind of merged those two together. But, you know, in the spring, really, it's a lot of teaching and installation. So, you know, we haven't really gotten into competitive situations like we would in games. And he's there as a teacher. It brings a lot of confidence to the offense and a very balanced attack. We saw that in the spring that, you know, you've got a defender under him. So it's been challenging for us defensively.
1: That is Bill Belichick, the head coach of the University of North Carolina, talking about his offensive coordinator, Bobby Petrino.
2: He sounds so excited.
1: It sounds ecstatic. Just absolutely thrilled.
2: I mean, contain yourself, Bill.
1: How could you? Him talking about Bobby Petrino's offensive coordinator, just how differently things are going to look this upcoming season. And I fully expect that the UNC Tar Heels will offensively look much better this year than they did last year. Under a coach with Bobby Petrino, who, let's be honest, is used to coaching college players and running a college offense that fits the skill level and of college players. And let's be honest, Freddie Kitchens, the offense was pretty bland. Nothing ever improved during the course of the season under Freddie Kitchens. And that's just been go back to any time Freddie Kitchens has been an offensive coordinator anywhere. Even in the NFL, nothing really was great. So anyway, there's that. But it's not the only thing to come out of ACC kickoff in terms of sound bites, Victoria. Let's head to the Wall of Sound.
3: The Wall of Sound is a function of this studio. There's no doubt about it.
1: Now, Jordan Shipp, the wide receiver, or one of the wide receivers for the University of North Carolina, the number one wide receiver. I asked him, so University of North Carolina right now, they're currently in a four-way battle to see who the starting quarterback is going to be. So we don't know necessarily who the starting quarterback is going to be. People might project who it is, but we don't fully know who the UNC quarterback is going to be this upcoming season. Last year, we knew it was going to be Gio Lopez. But this year, we're not entirely sure. So on Friday, I asked Jordan Shipp, I asked him, how difficult is it to build chemistry with quarterbacks during a quarterback competition? Because you're not seeing consistent reps with players. Because if you're getting equal reps or reps are split with the first team among multiple quarterbacks, well, then it's kind of hard to build that chemistry. I asked him how difficult it is to build chemistry with quarterbacks during a QB competition.
4: I mean, I feel like it could definitely be looked at as difficult, but I mean, at the same time, I feel like this quarterback battle is going to be really good because the quarterbacks can't afford to come and have a bad day. They're going to push each other. Competition builds, like, brings out the best in everybody. So, I mean, at the end of the day, like, yeah, the relationships might not be as strong as if you knew who God was going to be, but the quarterback battle is going to produce just better quarterback play overall.
5: Does it make it more difficult in terms of learning, like, the tendencies of players? Not that saying, like, what one player does is right or wrong, yeah, but people are just different. Like, the ball might come out a little bit differently. How difficult is that adjustment if you guys aren't getting consistent reps together?
4: I don't look at it as being difficult. I feel like if you can catch the ball, you catch the ball no matter who it's coming from. If you're going to get open, my job is why not create as much separation as possible to where he could throw the ball however late, however early, whatever it is. I got enough separation where I can just go get the ball and go get the first down.
1: So that was a follow-up I had there with Jordan Shipp about, again, developing the chemistry and all that kind of stuff. But he says, you know, look, if you get open, you get open. If you catch the ball, you can catch the ball. Now, I think the suspected leader in the clubhouse for UNC in terms of quarterback this upcoming season is probably going to be Billy Edwards Jr., who's a transfer. He's a graduate-age player who last played at Wisconsin. So that, I think, is the leader in the clubhouse. I know there's Arturi Newkirk, who's a redshirt freshman who was on the team last year. There's Miles O'Neill, who's a redshirt sophomore transfer from Texas A&M. So, again, there's a contingent of quarterbacks who might be the starter. My guess is that's going to be Billy Edwards, is my guess, because, again, he's a graduate-age transfer coming in from Wisconsin. Generally, if you're going to bring that guy in, it's to be the starter this season, but we shall see. We'll see what it's going to look like this upcoming year at quarterback for the Tar Heels. Now, switching focus over to what we saw yesterday in the World Cup. Spain wins 1-0 over Argentina. And Victoria, honestly, I know you watched the game yesterday. It really wasn't that close.
2: No.
1: It really wasn't that close. But no. Argentina, they're like cockroaches. They stuck around.
2: I know. We got to see their goalie a whole bunch.
1: Made 11 saves yesterday. Hercules Gomez of ESPN, former U.S. men's national team member. What impressed him about Spain's run to the World Cup?
6: Portugal came across their road, and it was easy work. Belgium came across their road, very light work. And then after that, you get a team like France, who was, well, in everybody's eyes, the favorite in this tournament. And they dominate France with the ball. And you're thinking, okay, how about the final? How about with a player like Lionel Messi? How about with a player who's the all-time great in this sport? And they do it again. Argentina was pitiful, disgraceful, whatever adjective you want to use in this game, because of Spain and how dominant they were with the ball. They never let Argentina into this game. They dictated play. And finally, football won. When they had to win the game, they did what was necessary, and they put Argentina to bed. But I'm most impressed with how dominant they were. Defensively, only one goal against, and it's not the players we're talking about. A complete performance. They have one single star, if I'm being honest, in this tournament. It was a team effort. Collectively, they were unbelievable.
1: Everything he used Hercules Gomez to describe Spain is, I feel like it's cut and paste from what we described with the Carolina Hurricanes winning the Stanley Cup. That's exactly what that felt like. It felt the exact same way. Hey, who's the best team? Not the biggest collection of stars or having like a couple superstars. Again, really, really talented and really great players. Do not get me wrong. Just like the Carolina Hurricanes, but the Canes were the best team, top to bottom. And Spain was the best team, top to bottom. And Hercules Gomez continued to talk about on Argentina just getting completely outplayed by Spain.
6: It was a surprise, but it shouldn't be a surprise. They were suffering against the likes of Cape Verde. They were suffering against the likes of Egypt. They suffered against the likes of England. So when you come up against a dominant team like Spain, you're going to suffer. But it's the way they suffer, guys. You can lose, but it's how you lose. They never once were in this game. And if you have the world's greatest player that's ever played, you got to give him a chance to affect the game. A guy who was averaging four big plays a game, four big chances a game, touched very little of the ball.
1: Spain gave up one goal. One goal. All World Cup. One.
2: That's super impressive.
1: Seven shutouts. Seven.
2: It's crazy.
1: Seven shutouts, including the win against Argentina yesterday. I will say this, though. That Argentina, late in the game, though, they still created a couple of chances. They'll create a couple chances where you sit there and thought, man, they're getting outplayed, but all you need is one. All you need is one. And we have a guy like Lionel Messi, like, you know what? Like, they could potentially pull this off. Like, in terms of just getting that goal, tying the game, forcing penalty kicks, whatever it might be. But obviously that didn't happen. Remember, Victoria, like I said, I know you watched the game last night, but
2: yep.
1: I remember Moreno, the defender for Spain. Mikel Moreno was Lionel Messi's taking a shot from probably, you know, like 25, 30 yards out, whatever it was. And he like steps into it.
2: Oh.
1: Messi does with left foot, rips it. And Mikel Moreno is standing there to block the shot. And he just takes it straight off the face, right smack in the kisser.
2: Not fun.
1: And just goes straight down. I was like, damn.
2: Yeah.
1: He took an absolute blast of a shot from not that far away from Lionel Messi, just straight to the face.
2: And I love how he just falls forward, too.
1: Oh, it's
2: like, and no one can blame him because, yeah, it's right.
1: Potatoes. I mean, I say it's funny because he ended up turning out being okay. Because, I mean, you take a shot to the face like that, like you're looking like possible broken nose.
2: Right.
1: Like it could be bad.
2: There's no face mask. There's nothing there to, like, stop the momentum. So, just
1: you
2: your face.
1: I mean, the only thing that stopped the momentum was his face. Was his absolute face.
2: Poor guy.
1: All right, final thing we actually also had this weekend as well is that we had, obviously, the World Cup Championship yesterday. We also had the final round of the Open Championship. Ryan Fox wins his first major. Ryan Fox wins his first major of the Australian. Or no, New Zealand. Well, Ryan Fox, I could be wrong on both those, Victoria. But either way, Ryan Fox wins his first ever major. He goes into the last hole with the opportunity, if he birdies, he wins the whole damn thing. If he birdies, he wins the whole damn thing. Now, if he pars, he goes into a playoff at 9-under with Cameron Young. Cameron Young finished at 9-under the American. Ryan Fox finished 10-under for the entire tournament.
2: And it is his first major win.
1: Yeah, exactly. It's his first major. Now, Ryan Fox, with his chance to win his first major, stepping up to the tee box at 18, he gets that birdie. He was asked, was that the best hole he's ever played?
7: Definitely the first part. I mean, I hit two shots exactly how I wanted to hit them. I didn't feel anything for the putt. Everything was shaking that much. I was just happy to hit it somewhat near the hole, and to see it go in was incredible. But, you know, I did say to my caddy, Dean, on the tee that we were going to take it on, that I was going to try to win the tournament, and I'd live with the consequences if I stuffed it up. And, you know, to go out there and execute, you know, that drive's not a very comfortable tee shot, obviously, and to hit it in the fairway and give myself a chance was huge. And then I landed on a good number. I think I had 160 metres to the hole. The breeze was a little down off the left. Obviously, you know, everything's a bit jumped up there, so it was just a solid nine, and I hit it exactly where I wanted to hit it, and I think I screamed at it, please be good in the air, and it was, and, you know, to cap it off with the putt. You know, everyone practices on the green, I guess. You've got a putt to hold a major championship or to win the Open. It's not like that in real life. It's not a very comfortable feeling, but it's certainly very enjoyable when you see it going.
1: Victoria, I love how he said, I'm going to go for it. And I'll live with, he told his caddy, I'm going to go for it, going for the win, and I'll live with the consequences. I love that mindset. He didn't play it safe. He didn't play it conservative. Going for it. Knowing he very well, I mean, you know, I could lose this thing.
2: Yeah.
1: I could lose it.
2: Mm-hmm.
1: But I'm going for it.
2: Got to leave it all out there.
1: And he won it.
2: Yep.
1: Big shout out to Ryan Fox.
2: I know.
1: Big shout out.
2: Mad respect.
1: Ryan Fox. Going for it.
2: Mm-hmm.
1: So he birdies the 18th hole. Cameron Young bogeyed the 18th hole. If both those players hit par on 18, Cam Young wins the Open Championship. If they both parred. But Cam Young bogeys 18. Ryan Fox birdies 18. So it just... Now, you can sit there and say, well, like on any hole throughout the entire tournament and all that stuff, like, well, you know, back in the second round on 7, you know, if I didn't miss that birdie putt and I end up parring, well, there's a stroke right there. True. Very true. But you feel the pressure late in that final round because it's like there's no more golf to play. It's this hole and that's it. Cam Young, bogey 18. Ryan Fox, birdies 18. Who wins? Ryan Fox by a stroke. $3.2 million, Victoria. $3.2 million for his
2: efforts. That's a nice little paycheck.
1: Not terrible. Not a terrible weekend of work.
2: No.
1: Victoria, I wish I was so good at golf to the point where, like, you know what? Maybe I could just play one major a year.
2: Right.
1: Like, if you get that good, like, just play one major a year, you win it. Like, I'll just chill the rest of the
2: year.
1: Yeah,
2: exactly.
1: That's
2: just think
1: relax.
2: That you're good. You always get invited back. You know.
1: Always.
2: Mm-hmm. Then have a career doing commercials, maybe.
1: You could.
2: just get one and done. Like, it's fine.
1: I'll never understand that life. I will never understand that life. That's the Wall of Sound. That's Victoria Vonecker. Dennis Cox in for Adam Gold this afternoon. There's an interesting conversation. So back on Thursday and Friday last week, Tim Donnelly from 99.9 The Fan in Raleigh, the host of the Drive with Tim Donnelly on 99.9 The Fan. We sat in, Victoria, myself and Tim sat in for Adam Gold last week on Thursday and Friday from ACC kickoff down there in Charlotte. I know, Adam, Victoria, you and Adam were down there in Charlotte with us on Wednesday last week. Well, Tim had a conversation with Pat Narduzzi, the head coach of Pitt football. I'm going to play this conversation, Victoria. We're going to play this for the people in its entirety on the other side of the commercial break. And it's a pretty fascinating thing in there. And he dropped some pretty interesting nuggets, including some stuff about Darian Mensah, the former Duke quarterback who's now at Miami. We're going to have that conversation in its entirety. Pat Narduzzi, Pitt football.
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3: Continuing our coverage here at ACC Kickoff, we have an ACC football head coach, Pitts Pat Narduzzi, sitting down with us. We were just talking off air, and it was a perfect time to jump on air because you said our quarterback has it. And my first question was going to be about Mason Heinschel. So when you said, I mean, we just came back with getting jiggy with it. When you say he has it, what do you mean by that when you're evaluating quarterbacks? And you've coached some good ones. We were talking about Kenny Pickett.
4: Yeah, he's got it because of just the attitude he takes in the building every day. You know, we knew he had it when he was a third or fourth string quarterback as a true freshman last year. And then we had some quarterback issues after game four, really after game three and game four, and decided to make a change and didn't go to the backup. Went down the line to the guy that had it. And Mason Heinschel has got it. You know, he's a leader. He's a natural leader. You don't have to teach him how to lead. Mm-hmm. You know, I've had to teach quarterbacks how to command the huddle, how to talk in the huddle, how to present themselves in a team meeting, how to take control of all situations. This kid's a natural. I mean, he's a natural in every unit. To me, that's what it is. You could be a great quarterback, and when he walks in a team room, when he walks on that field, people people listen to him. It's like that old commercial. Remember E.F. Hutton? You two guys too young.
3: E.F. Hutton? I don't remember.
4: Man, you guys don't know. You're too young. When E.F. Hutton speaks, people listen. Okay, you got to go back to that.
3: All right, I'll
4: you
3: look
4: guys
3: it up.
4: Can Google that later on. You'll laugh. But it was a great commercial. But when Mason Heinschel talks, people listen, and that's who he is.
3: So I believe I saw some comments from you earlier that you weren't the only person that noticed that Mason had it. Been there may have been some other teams poking around. How does that develop? Does he come to you and say, like, hey, just so you know, like, I've heard some things and some people have, little birdies have talked to me?
4: Well, he came to my office, you know, saying, Coach, you ain't going to believe this. You know, I've got an offer, you know, such and such. And I said, hey, forget about it. Okay? Like, have a short memory. I said, listen, you are pit man. I said, give me a couple hours and we'll get this thing straightened out. I said, you're not going anywhere. You're staying here. You're a pit guy. You fit our offense. People love you here. You know, you don't need to be doing all that stuff. So 2 hours later was a done deal, and he tweeted out on Thursday. The portal closed on Friday at midnight. We had him back in, and then they moved right on to the next player, and they ended up getting Duke's quarterback.
3: I don't know if that's an interesting tip. So it's kind of known, right? If you have really good players, other teams are poking around. When Mason comes to you, that has to be a great feeling, right? Like there's that open. When you have good players and they aren't coming to you, does that make you worried? Because
4: there's no question.
3: Because you know that poking around is happening.
4: And you got no chance to talk or help. So, you know, when your players got a relationship with the coaches and they can come in and talk to you about anything, that's when you know you got the right people. And he's a loyal kid. He was loyal in high school, and he's loyal in outpit. And that's what you want. And that's what the NFL wants someday. NFL doesn't want a guy that's bouncing around like an idiot, you know, to a bunch of different places.
3: So we talked with the quarterback from Duke that I guess ended up, you know, taking that slot. And the reasons he gave us were he wants to win a national championship and he wants to be a top five pick. When your quarterback has a similar interest from another team and doesn't take it, does that up the pressure on you to make sure, like, if he has first top five pick potential, that you get him there?
4: Yeah, I think people get the misconception that you can go, I'll go there and win a championship. You can win a championship anywhere.
3: ACC and, champion gets in the CFP automatic.
4: You know, you can go down there and be a disaster too. It can totally, you know, but what I don't, you know, people go for the money. Okay, so, you know, the one thing he didn't talk about is he went for the money. Let's not kid ourselves here.
3: It's underlying everything in college football is the cash.
4: Yeah, I mean, and again, the guys that make decision on money will lose. Okay, and the guys that make it, because guess what? You know, Manny Diaz did a great job with him, coaching him and put him where he is. Now you're going to go learn a whole new offense. What if you don't? And these agents push these kids to go in different directions. You know why? Because the agent's making more money. If I force you to go to such and such a place and I know I get you more money there, you go there. How about the fit? How about the coaching? How about the relationships? Do relationships matter anymore? That's a bad deal, because if you don't have a good relationship with your quarterback coach and things go the wrong way, you know, I know Manny was going to hang with them. So those are all the situations. But these agents don't care because, hey, I'm getting 20% if you go, so I get to make more money. All they care about is themselves. They don't care about these kids. And the relationships and your teammates, all those things matter. I think, you know, people make major mistakes I think decision-making is so important. I talk to our guys about decision-making so much, whether it's on the field or off the field. You know, head coaches taking jobs or not taking jobs. I've done a great job with decision-making throughout my career. Never been fired, and I've taken the right job. I've turned down more jobs than I've taken. And, you know, it's just because I'm not looking, let's go, you know. No, I've stayed and been loyal as well.
3: Pat Narduzzi, Pitt head football coach, joining us here on the drive at ACC kickoff. We were talking off air. We covered the Carolina Panthers. A couple of guys' names popped up. Pat Jones is here. He's obviously facing some adversity. Pat Jones, a defensive lineman for the Panthers. What about him from his Pitt days makes you think the injury and everything will be overcome and he'll have a big year this year?
4: I think he's a worker, first of all. So injury's temporary. He's got that fixed. He feels great. And, you know, and again, that talks about relationship. Like, you know, he last played during COVID 2020. It's 2026, and he's coming here to visit his head coach.
3: Yep.
4: To me, that's what makes, you know, that relationship special, you know, the coaching. You know, but like if Pat would have left in his senior year to go somewhere else, like he ain't coming here. Like, you know, there's
3: and he's probably not going there either, wherever he went.
4: It's
3: not enough time.
4: Exactly. So those to me are things that you just can't replace. And, you know, when he comes back for another game, when his career is over, you know, he's going to be celebrated in the city of Pittsburgh. A lot of these kids aren't being celebrated anywhere. I don't, you know, in 20 years, what's it going to be like?
3: And if he's good enough,
4: where's your reunion? What reunion are you going to? Who are you taking? What place are you taking your kids to? What school are you going to?
3: If he's good enough with the Carolina Panthers, he could go there, but college is finite, right?
4: Yeah.
3: At least for now, eligibility is finite. We also talked about Kenny Pickett off air, another guy that's with the Panthers, coming in as a backup role. What does Kenny bring? You know, if Bryce is the guy, what does Kenny bring to that facility?
4: Competition. I think competition makes everybody better, and he's a competitor. He wants to play. Kenny Pickett's an outstanding football player. And I think, you know, just like we're talking about a relationship and being in a right fit, I mean, wherever it may be, I see some Krispy Kreme donuts going around over here. It's kind of making me hungry right there. Might have to dig into one of those.
3: Your players are also noticing.
0: Yeah. Oh, no, trust me, they're at the top of the escalator.
4: Oh, shoot.
0: Them.
4: I'm going to hit a couple of those. But, you know, but that relationship, he's got to find the right place. Mm-hmm. And I'm praying with David Tepper and that staff that here in Carolina, that this is the place. But he's had great opportunities, you know, being a first rounder with the Steelers. Then he goes and wins a Super Bowl with the Eagles. Mm. The Eagles did not want to trade him. He begged to be traded because he wanted to compete. And he felt like he wasn't going to have a chance to beat out Jalen Hurts. So I think there's some misconceptions about, like, they just got rid of him. No, they wanted him to stay. And they said, hey, look, we're not trading you. And he begged, and they said, if it's good for us, we'll trade you. But if it's not good for us, we're not making that move. And then, you know, then you go to the Browns and you go to the Raiders. You know, you pull Hammy in Cleveland. Mm. So to me, it's just getting the right fit. In, you know, whether it's a high school or a quarterback in college transferring, you can get the wrong fit real quick. I mean, if you're in the right fit, why are you leaving? So that's the same thing with Kenny. I mean, Kenny's going to be a great player for the Panthers. I hope if he spends 3 years here, it's going to be a great thing for Carolina.
3: Pat Narduzzi, Pitt head football coach, joining us here at ACC kickoff on the drive. You were one of the teams that was in that tie for the ACC championship. The tiebreakers last year didn't go your way. The commissioner, Jim Phillips, announced the new one this year. Full body of work was used. There's going to be some analytics involved, an analytics company involved. What do you think of the new way that the ACC is going to decide? If there is a tiebreaker that can't be decided by head-to-head, which one of you gets the opportunity?
4: I haven't read it. I have no idea.
3: Some people have read it, and they still don't have much of an idea.
4: Yeah, I mean, you can read it. They had analytics was involved in it, that sports company.
3: Mm-hmm.
4: I mean, it was involved last year, you know. So I don't have a whole lot of faith in a tiebreaker. So our goal is to go win it outright and not have a problem with it, period. Just get there. And if we beat Louisville last year, we're in the darn thing anyway, so it wouldn't have mattered. So we should have been 7-1. We're up 17-0, and we have a questionable call. And Louisville gets the ball at the 3-yard line, and we lost momentum. And that's where, I mean, we're up 17-0. If we win that game, we're 7-1, and we're in the ACC championship game.
3: And that's the coach way to think about it, right? If we just win the games, we don't have to worry
4: about
3: it.
4: A damn tiebreaker. and I'm not making that to me. When it comes to selection Sunday, you know, I'm not making a decision anyway on the tiebreaker. Mm-hmm. So
3: Last question for you. We appreciate your time. But we've talked with a few coaches here, and I'm fascinated by the overwhelmingness of the portal, just how many names there are and how you even figure out which ones to pursue. So within your program, I mean, thousands of names, different levels, players with connections, without connections. How do you guys handle the sorting through of it all?
4: Yeah, well, you know, obviously the first thing is, what are your needs? That's mm-hmm. number one. What are your needs? Then you go after your needs, and you're watching videotape of all these guys on tape, and you got a player personnel department that looks into it. We don't tamper. We're one of the schools that don't tamper. And, you know, we're not going
3: I think all schools say that.
4: Yeah, yeah, well, yeah.

0: guys for depth. We're taking guys that can come and help us win.
1: Coach, we appreciate your time. Good luck this season.
0: You got it, guys. Appreciate it. Hail to Pitt.
2: So that's Pat Narduzzi, the head coach of Pitt football, with Tim Donnelly from the Drive of 99.9 The Fan of Raleigh back on Friday at ACC kickoff. So he said some pretty interesting things there, did Pat Narduzzi. And there's a couple things that I want to touch on as we get to the other side, including how he mentioned about the tampering. His school doesn't tamper. He put out there on Front Street. So, okay, better not ever get called out for tampering. Mm-hmm. When you sit there and claim we don't tamper. But also about how his quarterback was apparently being lured in or tempted to be lured in by another school, and how that school decided to shift focus after his quarterback said no and went ahead and got Duke's quarterback.
3: Yeah.
2: We'll discuss that next.
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3: Turtle cake? Like, what are we... What?
4: Isn't that an ice cream?
3: What? Where's the confetti cake? Because, hello, confetti cake? Delicious. With the little, I don't even know if it's real, but the little dots in the icing? Like...
4: None of these are real.
3: What kind of fake thing that is, but it's delicious. It's my childhood. Like, that wasn't in the top 10. His opinion's invalid to me.
2: The Adam Gold Show.
4: Yellow cake with chocolate. Yellow cake with chocolate.
3: Yeah.
4: You will never go wrong with yellow cake and chocolate ice, plain and simple.
3: Yeah, I have to like chocolate more. That's the only thing.
4: That's
3: I can tolerate that, but I can't do like some people. And hey, if you can, that's on you. Like that's everybody's got their preference. But the chocolate on chocolate, I can't do all that. I can't.
4: That's fine. That's fine. That's totally fine. But yeah, yellow cake chocolate icing.
3: It's your go-to.
4: Is the go-to. That is my number one. Speaking of taking the cake, you know what soundbite took the cake for me this past week, Victoria, at ACC kickoff? By the way, it's the Adam Gold Show. Dennis Cox in for Adam Gold here. Victoria Vodenecker producing the show on The Drive with Tim Donnelly. Watch on 99.9 The Fan in Raleigh, which is from 3 to 6. Pat Narduzzi, the head coach of Pitt football, when he was chatting with Tim, talked about how his quarterback was a true freshman last year, was trying to be poached away by another school. And here's what Pat Narduzzi had to say.
5: Well, he came to my office, you know, saying, Coach, you ain't going to believe this. You know, I've got an offer, you know, such and such. And I said, hey, forget about it. Okay? Like, have a short memory. I said, listen, you are Pitt man. Mm. I said, give me a couple hours. And we'll get this thing straightened out. I said, you're not going anywhere. You're staying here. You're a Pitt guy. You fit our offense. People love you here. You know, you don't need to be doing all that stuff. So 2 hours later, it was a done deal, and he tweeted out on Thursday. The portal closed on Friday at midnight. We had him back in, and then they moved right on to that next player, and they ended up getting Duke's quarterback.
4: So you end up getting Duke's quarterback. By the way, Mason Heinchel is the quarterback for Pitt football. So he dropped that nugget in there, Victoria, about how, hey, we took care of him. This is, again, Pat Narduzzi, the Pitt head football coach. Hey, we're taking care of our guy. Took care of it, made a couple calls. We'll take care of you. Basically, it's like, all right, let's go make sure we find money to keep this kid. So Mason Heinchel says he's staying at Pitt. Apparently with this offer that's already floating around out there. So, you know what? I'm staying. And then he says, again, Pat Narduzzi, at the very end of that soundbite, Victoria says, and then that school went ahead and went and got Duke's quarterback. Where did Duke's quarterback end up, Victoria? Darian Mensa. Where did he end up?
3: Oh, just Miami.
4: Miami.
3: Mm-hmm.
4: Miami. Mario Cristobal. Back on Wednesday, last week at ACC kickoff. What was the process like, Coach Cristobal, about getting Darian Mensa?
6: Well, we were in the market for a quarterback. We felt that the team was really set in so many areas. And when Darian hit the portal, we felt, you know what, this is a guy we would love to pursue. Watching crossover tape with so many opponents that we had faced, we saw his level of talent, level of play. And what really, you know, took us by surprise in a great way was what an incredible young man he is. His levels of leadership, care factor, time invested in his craft, football IQ, just natural human IQ, just an elite person along with the guys beside him. So, and we found ourselves also in a situation like in previous years where it was a time to take a portal quarterback. We feel going forward that now we are set in that room from a high school standpoint, you know, with what we have on the roster and what we have coming in.
4: Victoria, at the very beginning of that, he says, yeah, when his name became available in the portal, we thought it'd be a good chance to pursue. Bull crap! Shenanigans! I call shenanigans!
3: Malarkey.
4: No way. In no way, shape, or form. Did Darian Mensa, who, by the way, posted on social media saying, I'm coming back to Duke. I'm coming back to Duke. I'm staying here. I'm staying with the Blue Devils. And then all of a sudden, at the 11th hour, just before the transfer portal window closes, all of a sudden, his name's in the portal. And we instantly start hearing, before his name even touches the portal, Miami. Oh, and by the way, their top receiver from Duke also happens to slip into the transfer portal at the 11th hour, and Cooper Barkate at the exact same time. Where does Cooper Barkate end up? Miami. Don't sit there and tell me. Do not sit there and tell me that there wasn't contact ahead of time. Victoria, real quick, let's pull up this soundbite from Jordan Shipp, the wide receiver of North Carolina. When teams started contacting him about transferring. So Jordan Shipp, the wide receiver at North Carolina, went to Providence State High School, right there in Charlotte. Now at the University of North Carolina, going into year three. He was asked when teams started contacting him about transferring.
1: Probably like halfway through the season, probably like game seven.
2: And when she hears some of those things, is she calling you like, "Hey Jordan, just heard from so," or is she keeping that away from you?
1: Like, it was definitely like a narrative to get through at first, because I mean that was the first time like, we ever experienced that together, and it was just more like I told her, she was like, "Do you want to know what like the schools are saying?" I was like, "I'd rather not know until after the season, because that's when you get off track," and she would just agree, and that's just what we did. So I mean, she took the call, she talked to the people, whatever they wanted to do, they wanted to talk to her, she talked to them. But I mean, she let them know that I'm 100% focused on the Tar Heels, and that's where my focus is going to be. So I wasn't really too much entertaining anything outside of like what we were.
4: So Jordan Shipp, the Jordan Shipp is referring to, Jordan Shipp is referring to his mother, who is basically acts as his agent. He doesn't have an agent that he's hired, because he said he wasn't draft eligible. He also said it's just kind of a waste of money. There's no point in paying an agent right now. So his mother handles a lot of his NIL and all those kinds of things. So she was the one that was receiving calls. He said midway through the season, about game seven, he was receiving calls. And I even asked him straight up, we wanted time to play this clip because I want to play the conversation that that Tim Donnelly had with Manny Diaz of Duke. But I asked Jordan, who were these people? Not naming specific names or schools, but were they general managers of other teams? Were they of other schools? Were they possibly people in like the recruiting departments that were reaching out? Who was it? And he said, oftentimes those position coach, but even head coaches. Jordan Shipp, the wide receiver in North Carolina, even said that head coaches were calling his family during the season. Tell me tampering doesn't exist. Tell me Mario Cristobal that, like, whoa, we saw his name in the portal. Bull crap. We could smell it. We can all smell it. And the man who was the head coach, or is the head coach at Duke, that saw his quarterback at the 11th hour leave from Duke, from Durham, took his talents to South Beach down to Miami. The head coach, Manny Diaz, talked with Tim Donnelly at ACC kickoff back on Friday last week. Here's that conversation.
7: The head man on the football staff for Duke, Manny Diaz, is sitting down with us right now here at ACC kickoff in Charlotte. Coach, we appreciate your time. We just got done talking to a few of your players. And as I like to do, I asked them for a question that only someone inside the locker room would have for you. So Nate Shepherd wanted you to finish this sentence. Time is?
8: Time is time.
7: Time is time. He said he had messed that up in front of some people sometimes, so he wanted to test you on that one.
8: That's a throwback to my start in TV.
7: Time is time?
8: That time is time.
7: Okay, right? Well, explain it to us. Give us the details.
8: So before I was in coaching, I worked at ESPN, right? Mm-hmm. And so when SportsCenter came on at 11, it doesn't start at 10:56. It starts at 11.
7: Mm-hmm.
8: And if your highlight had to go to air at 11:02:30, it didn't go to air at 11:01:30. And so you may still be in the edit bay at 11:01:30, putting the last shot on and then sprinting down the hall. So you got the sense of time is time, and that just organized your brain. And I know it's funny, in coaching you always hear, you know, on time is late or early, you know, and 10 minutes early and all that. And I just, it's never made sense to me, right? Like, you know, if that's why we have clocks, right?
7: Yeah.
8: If I want to start something at 4 o'clock, It seems like it should start at 4 o'clock, you know? It's disrespectful. I'll say this, and I'll get off of it. If we started something at 4 o'clock and you show up at 4 or 5, I would argue that you're disrespecting our time, right?
7: Mm-hmm.
8: But if I say I need you at 4 o'clock and I start something at 5 till, I feel like I'm disrespecting your time. So at Duke, time is time.
7: I like that. And it's bucking the trend because, right, every, you know, youth and high school football coach I've ever had was always, you know, if you're early, if you're on time, you're late.
8: Tell me what time. No, when we're there at 4, we're prepared and mm-hmm. whatever, but we're not just walking in. But yeah, it's too confusing the other way.
7: Head coach of the defending ACC champion Duke football team, Manny Diaz, joining us here at ACC Kickoff. Coach, are you tired of replacing your quarterback every year?
8: Look, if we were replacing him because he wasn't any good, that would be a problem, right? We have a very quarterback-friendly offense. We expect whoever performs in our offense, if they do what we coach them to do, is going to put up huge numbers. Ideally, what I want is I want our quarterbacks to have to leave early to go to the National Football League. Mm. So I think this is a problem that comes with success. You know, it's a part of our game right now, and we have the ability to move on and to get a guy like Walker Egitt and to have Dan Mahan on our roster. Because they believe it. They see it. They're like, oh, yeah, okay, if I do this, you know, whether that's when we were at Miami in this offense, whether SMU with Red, who's mm-hmm. run the same offense, it's a quarterback-friendly offense. Quarterbacks are going to put up numbers. We have broken records back-to-back years at Duke with two different styles of quarterback, and we expect to do the same this year.
7: Do you, after the way this offseason played out, does Duke still look for or agree to multi-year deals with players?
8: Of course, yeah. Absolutely, okay. Yeah. No, you have to. When it's right, every player is in a unique situation. But you have to understand too is that we're all learning mm-hmm. in real time. Everybody is, right? You got to solve 2026 problems with 2026 answers, because what it was in 25 or 24, things have changed, and so you have to adapt.
7: Talking of adapting, Manny Diaz, Duke head football coach. Cooper Barkay last year came from Harvard. This year you get Jared Richardson from Penn. Do you have to shop in the Ivy League for your players?
8: Well, it helps, right? Because, again, I think it makes us unique at mm-hmm. Duke, right? We have, you know, who we attract. We have guys that value a graduate degree, so they play their time in the Ivies. We've had really good success on the defensive line the last couple of years with bringing guys in from the Ivies, linebackers. So, yeah, but I think to have that type of production, the guy that was the leading receiver, I don't think anybody was walking around Charlotte, you know, last July talking about Cooper Barkay. And we really enjoyed him. We really liked him. And I think Jared has a chance to do the same thing.
7: Some people were talking about like Cooper Barkady and Cooper because they really didn't know, right? He was coming from Harvard. What makes Nate Shepard so special? Because we also weren't talking a ton about him last year.
8: Nate hadn't played it down.
7: But pretty darn quickly, that Syracuse game, there was really, you had to talk about him. Yeah. What makes him so special?
8: We saw it. You know, Nate was an early enrollee. We did see it a little bit in the springtime. You just don't know, you know, with a freshman back. You've always heard coaches say it's not just playing with the ball in your hand, but playing with the ball out of your hands, pass protection, that mm-hmm. type of thing. Nate's very mature. He's very smart. Picked up things very quickly. But more than anything, he's very urgent. Young guys usually don't have the urgency. They're just more happy to be there. But Nate can make explosive plays, and right, the game is won and lost on explosive plays. So whether, you know, the long runs at Syracuse or the toughness he has, it added an element. And to be honest, when we were at our best winning the last four games of the season, it was Nate first. Mm-hmm. You know what I mean? We ran the football, we protected our defense, and everything we did in the passing game came off of that.
7: Is that the blueprint for this year? Obviously replacing a lot of key pieces in the passing game.
8: Right.
7: Is this, you know, run first, run second?
8: Well, I think it might be oversimplifying it, but
7: yeah.
8: But look, you always want to run the football. Now, people will understand, and early on, we will have to prove, look, by the time at game four, they understood, they knew we could throw the ball. We knew we had a quarterback and a lot of weapons. It only stands to reason the defense will try to test us, you know, to try to put a lot of guys, they know who Nate is also, and put a lot of guys around him and see if we can beat him over the top. And that's why any great offense, what balance isn't 50-50 play calling. Balance is the ability to put the ball where the defense isn't. Defenses can't cover 53 yards of width plus the depth of the field, but you got to have the ability to attack all those places.
7: We're talking with Manny Diaz, Duke head football coach. Do you feel a little gypped that this year the ACC champion has the auto bid to the CFP, and last year you won the ACC championship before that rule existed?
8: Well, I feel like the ACC champion, if this league is what we say it is, and in my opinion it is, mm-hmm. We shouldn't be talking about tiebreakers. We should about the fact that it should have been Miami and Duke in the playoff last year. It bothers me that Miami was behind Notre Dame because they had two bad losses quote unquote, to SMU and to Louisville. Those are not bad. How can you look at SMU the last 2 years and saying going to Dallas and losing in overtime is a bad loss? That's disrespecting our conference. Mm-hmm. Now, I don't. If people outside the league say that, that's fine. Louisville goes to Miami, beats Miami. Who else did Louisville play? Oh, James Madison. James Madison went 0-1 against Power 4 teams. Oh, but that was a good loss for them. They competed well. So how can a good loss for JMU be a bad loss for Miami when they're playing the same team? And for the Sun Belt champion to get in over the ACC champion is a travesty. Now, I know, we own what we screwed up at a conference. But if we had played their schedule and they'd have played our schedule, I'd like to see how that played out. We won 7 games in this league. Right, there's only one team that won 7. That's Virginia. We came here and we beat Virginia, and then we went and beat Arizona State in the bowl game. That to me is the biggest disappointment, and that should never happen again. This league has got to get 2 teams in the college football playoff.
7: You did start in media because those are all of the conversations we had about good wins and bad losses and everything else.
8: And that's the part that's what I can't stand, because no matter what anybody says, that is swayed by preseason hype.
7: Mm-hmm.
8: Right, you've already seen. Oh, strength of schedule, and that's what you can't lose.
7: Rankings shouldn't even be released until after 5 games. Right, right? Like, you should have to earn your ranking. We could go on and on about that all day, but I do want to talk about something else that the media talks about quite a bit, which is the transfer portal. In your system, there's thousands of names. There's now a Division II quarterback that's going to be starting at Boston College. How do you, quite frankly, tackle that? Like, what is your structure for knowing, sorting through, and evaluating all of those players?
8: Well, number one, we're unique at Duke. I always joke, if the transfer portal is a Walmart, there's only like 1 or 2 aisles we're allowed to shop in, or sections, because of our academic requirements.
7: Chops it down for you.
8: But what helps us is, because of our academic prowess, the people that are in those sections, they do like coming to Duke, right? So it's been a good fit. I think our hit rate in the portal over the last 2 years has been really, really good. But that's it. You got to make quick evaluations, and you got to have guys that fit us. We can see how they can plug into our offense. You know, so whether it's bringing in the wideouts we brought in this year, and how they can do these exact roles, you have to know who you are to know what you want to attract.
7: We have to wrap it up here, but I have to ask you, because I always do. Luke Murgott's my high school guy. His mom was my math teacher.
8: That's right. Yep.
7: What does he have as an encore, right? Had some of the most clutch plays of the year for you.
8: Yeah, I think it's funny when Luke and I have talked about this, when you make plays like that, there can become a tendency now with expectation, mm-hmm. right? This time last year, no one had an expectation for Luke. And in this defense, if you just do your job, right, those plays came. Luke made those plays because he did an outstanding job of doing his job, and then he can catch a ball, like, fundamentally, right? And so I think it's funny, it's easier said than done. Right, because now when you do have that encore, all of a sudden the first game, oh, I haven't made an interception. Am I doing something wrong? And you can start to press. That a little bit got us last year on defense with some of our top guys. Mm-hmm. I always say you're trying to hit a grand slam with nobody on base. Look, just make solid contact, trust the bat, trust where the ball goes, and that really is how you got, you know, here in the first place.
7: He was a pretty darn good receiver in high school, so he can definitely catch the ball.
8: He can catch, yep.
7: Manny, we appreciate the time, and good luck to see you.
8: Yeah, always good to see you guys. Thanks.
4: Again, that was Manny Diaz back on Friday of ACC kickoff. I know it's a conversation that we heard back on Friday, but, you know, make sure everyone still has a chance to hear that, because I think, Victoria, that Manny Diaz brings up a really good point about the ACC, and that if the ACC wants to be what it says in terms of being one of the top conferences in all of college football, then it needs to treat itself as such. Like, then their conference champion needs to find a way. Like, and at least 2 teams need to be in. He brought up a really good point about how, and this is something that we talked about in the media, so I appreciate Manny Diaz saying it too, about how Louisville beating JMU is a good loss for JMU last year, but Louisville beating Miami is a bad loss for Miami. So is it a good loss or is it a bad loss? Miami lost to SMU, which, by the way, SMU's won 9-plus games in each of the last 3 seasons. SMU's not a pushover. They're not. Would not shock me if SMU is another 9-plus win team again this season, possibly competing for an ACC championship. I know Miami's the leader in the clubhouse, but, you know, we'll see. To be determined. It's going to be Miami's the leader in the clubhouse, at least. It feels like they're number one. We'll see what the preseason rankings look like later on this week. Which, by the way, we'll discuss our preseason rankings, Victoria, tomorrow on the Adam Gold Show, because I got to submit my vote. Till next time, we bid you adieu. Goodbye. And good night.
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20: I'm Nick DeLuca. Monday night, Major League Baseball. Two of the top teams in the National League opening their series tonight. The Phillies and the Dodgers in Philadelphia at Citizens Bank Park. 4-1 Phillies, top of the sixth inning. Trey Turner has had a big night. Couple of hits, including a two-run homer against his former team. Four spot for the Phillies in the second against Dodgers starter Emmett Sheehan. The Dodgers getting on the board in the top of the fourth inning. Teoscar Hernandez grounding into a double play. Mookie Betts coming around to to score in that one. Christopher Sanchez working 5 1/3, 1 earned, 7 strikeouts, working around 7 hits. Sheehan, the 4 earned through 5 innings, 6 hits with 5 Ks. The game continues on ESPN TV. The Dodgers with the best record in baseball at 63-37. The Phillies 10 over .500 at 55-45. Elsewhere in college sports, Michigan Athletic Director Ward Manuel will step down at the end of the calendar year. The school releasing a summary of an investigation into the culture of the athletic department today. Manuel has been the Wolverines AD for 11 years, winning a couple of national championships, including in football and men's basketball. World Cup final postgame under review. FIFA opening a disciplinary investigation into postgame altercations involving several Argentina players and coaches physically attacking members of the Spain team after the World Cup final in New Jersey yesterday.
0: Hey, it's Michelle Smallman, and coming up Tuesday, we ask Adam Schefter what's next for his Michigan Wolverines after the announcement that their AD is stepping down when he joins us at 8 a.m. Eastern Time. It's on Sportsmanlike, 6 a.m. Eastern, right here on ESPN Radio, ESPN2, and ESPNU.
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23: Fireball.
24: I'm playing hurt. Ian Fitzsimmons, I'm playing hurt. I was just having a coughing attack.
25: Yeah, you were.
24: During the break. And I heard, and Ian uttered, "You're out tomorrow," as I'm hacking up a lung. And I would agree, except for the reason I wasn't out today is because of this damn LeBron James. And I'm living in fear this man's going to announce where he's going and I'm not going to be on air. And especially if he announces he's going to my Miami Heat. I clearly need a microphone for that, Ian. And so here we are until tomorrow. And then tomorrow, it's going to be the same deal, it seems like, because it doesn't seem like the news is coming tonight. If it is, it needs to come the next hour before we're off air.
25: You need to take your butt to the store, get some honey.
24: Mm-hmm. I have honey. Look, it's right here. I literally have honey next to me because this is how I'm trying to get through the
25: warm
24: show.
25: Warm that up. That happened to me at the Cotton Bowl 2 years ago. Texas and is playing Ohio State, and I have no voice. And so my producer, John Madani, goes asks the wait staff or whatever, you know, for the media food, mm-hmm. "Do you have any packets of honey?" And so my runner comes down with like 8 packs of honey, and all you do is just chug it, let it slide down your throat, and don't drink any water, let it coat, and it'll last about half an hour, 40 minutes, and then
24: so
25: take another pack
24: out
25: of honey. Yep. But you, you're at home, you can kind of warm it up, get a little lemon. The little Jack Daniels in there. We'll have
24: there
25: a hell of a
24: go.
25: Show. There you go. Let's go. Yeah. Get a little funky, woman.
24: Heck yeah. Let's feel better. Because it does seem like I'll be here. Because it doesn't seem like LeBron is going to tell us where he's going. Shams said today that he heard from Rich Paul there's no timetable and that a decision has not yet been made, okay. I mean, there's got to be a timetable. Like, there's a season, right? I mean, the timetable has to be the start of the NBA season. They've got to get a little practice in, you would think.
25: It's coming after the World Cup's done, new cycle, over.
24: That's why I thought it might come today.
25: Before, like, next week, the Cowboys get to Oxnard, and he's a big Cowboy fan. That's why I'll just bring them up. July 27th is when they arrive. Their first practice is the 29th.
24: Okay.
25: So before the 29th, from now till then, LeBron, I will almost damn guarantee you, announces where he's playing.
24: All right. So Ian Fitzsimmons is reporting. That put it on the crawl. Ian Fitzsimmons. Yeah. Following the tea leaves,
25: sometime
24: including the Cowboys' schedule,
25: days.
24: Is saying in the next 8 days, LeBron is making his decision.
25: It's a breaking news sounder.
24: It really is remarkable because LeBron is taking so much longer. I think at this point we're at 10 days longer than any other free agency decision. This is the fourth time LeBron has made a big time free agency decision and that we've all been waiting for it. This is significantly longer. Everybody remembers the decision. Everybody freaked out about the decision. Obviously, listen, I'm a Miami Heat fan. I love the decision, but everybody else freaked out about the decision.
25: The way he did it was not exactly the best way to go about it. And I think he would still tell you that.
24: I think everybody was just salty back then, regardless. Everybody lost their minds. All that money went to charity, nevertheless. So that decision, I believe, if I remember it correctly, was on July 7th. It is July 20th. This process has gone on so much longer than even he normally makes us wait. And that dude's a showman. And I was theorizing earlier, I think, and it, you and I have very different theories about this. I think it's because it's not about the money this time, because he is willing to sign for the vet minimum. And because of that, before he was a max player and these teams had to have a monster amount of cap space in order to sign him. So there was no way that he could make them wait. It would be quite literally making everybody essentially across the NBA who was interested in him wait to do any moves at all. And it would have been a big problem. Well, this time around, 41-year-old LeBron, you don't have to wait on a max player. You're not saving that kind of cap space to try to sign him. And so I think that that gives him more flexibility, and I guess he's using it. I guess if you can do, like,
25: he's a master marketer. I said this last week and I'll say it again. There may be only one person that is better at controlling a news cycle and making sure their brand is front and center whenever he wants it, and that's Jerry Jones. Why do you think he makes us wait during the NFL draft for the full allotted time on the clock? He wants that damn Cowboy logo up there on national TV as long as possible, and he wants his team being talked about as long as possible.
24: My favorite is when the number one overall pick does that.
25: Which is so ridiculous.
24: Like, we're still deciding for the next 8 minutes.
25: I mean, unless you trade that pick, I swear to you, we got problems, right? I mean, that does drive me insane. But LeBron is right up there. He's a showman, and he's going to market his brand. And where nothing happened today. I mean, I'm amazed that people aren't going, well, LeBron reportedly had tacos for lunch, and word is there is a shrimp scampi on the menu for dinner. It is absurd. Nothing happened. Zero happened, yet the entire world is still talking about three things today. There are three major topics. SEC Media Days, what Greg Sankey had to say about, it's not just posturing when it comes to the SEC considering seceding from college football. It is still being talked about with his presidents and chancellors, Ward Manuel being out as AD at Michigan, and there's nothing that, as far as news goes, with LeBron James, yet what are we doing right now? Talking about LeBron James.
24: Talking about LeBron James. Here's the thing, though. Well, there's a couple of things here. First of all, a lot of people felt like if you're a real showman, you don't want to compete with the World Cup news cycle because that has been dominating for
25: weeks, story
24: and
25: weeks,
24: in the world. Weeks and weeks, right? And obviously the final was going to be the biggest story in the entire world. So that's where the theories came in, maybe today, maybe tomorrow, now that the World Cup final is over. I know I heard Wendy say that LeBron was going to the World Cup final. He said that numerous times. I didn't see any. I may have just missed it. I didn't see LeBron there, but I mean, who knows?
25: Matt Damon, Tom Brady. I mean, going down the list. It was a Will Ferrell rocking his hawk visor. I can't wait to watch that show. It was a who's who.
24: As it should be. It's the World Cup final.
25: They played at the Meadowlands. But I did not see him. So
24: I didn't see him. I don't know if he was there or not. Maybe he's recovering today. Maybe he'll give us a decision tomorrow. Well, the other thing that happened today, though, is that I realized, Ian Fitzsimmons, that Spain won the World Cup yesterday. I mean, I didn't just realize
25: they really
24: that.
25: Did.
24: Today. I watched that. But I realized today that the last time Spain won the World Cup was in 2010. Correct. You know what happened in 2010?
25: I was doing a show with Randy Galloway, ESPN Dallas, and I'm going to guess that was the decision.
24: That was the year that LeBron James announced that he was taking his talents to South Beach.
25: There you go.
24: So wouldn't it be poetic if LeBron, once again, Spain wins the World Cup, LeBron announces he is taking his talents to South Beach. At least I think that would be poetic. 888-SAY-ESPN if you want to chime into the conversation here on Amber and Ian. Chris is calling us from Louisiana. Hey, Chris, what do you have on Braun?
1: Hey, guys, how are you?
24: We're great, thanks.
1: I mean, better than Amber.
25: With her voice.
24: I'm playing her, Chris.
1: I have to be honest with you. I do not care where LeBron goes. Only LeBron cares where he goes. And only the team that LeBron goes to cares where he goes. This is ridiculous.
24: Who are you a fan of,
1: I mean,
24: Chris?
1: This has been...
24: What's your team?
1: I'm sorry?
24: Who's your team?
1: I don't have a team. I mean, I'm in Louisiana, and my son is a very big supporter of the Pelicans, but, I mean, you know how that goes.
25: Yeah.
1: But
25: yeah. It's like growing up a Saints fan in the late 70s, early 80s. It's torture.
24: Zion was supposed to be in the next.
1: Big Saints fan.
25: Yeah, Chris, you missed my point there. But okay.
1: Archie
25: my favorite
1: Manning
25: player.
1: Was one of the best quarterbacks in the NFL during his time. He just didn't have anything to work with.
25: But Chris, anyhow, the Pels stink, and I feel for your son.
24: Chris.
25: But we get your point that you don't care about LeBron. I don't care about where he goes.
24: All right, most everybody cares about the greatest player of his generation, maybe the greatest player of all time. Here's what I will say about LeBron, because, you know, you get nervous about saying, like, he's the best or, you know, whatever. You know, when all the MJ fans to come after you or the Bill Russell fans or whatever. But what I will say about LeBron is I think that there's a pretty strong argument to be made that LeBron has had the best career in NBA history, because the way Michael's career ended and when it ended, I don't think it can compete with where we're at with LeBron.
25: He's been kicked out for 2 years.
24: And then there's that as well. And so, and there's a lot more, I don't want to say scandal around MJ, but...
25: No.
24: But there's stuff. There's stuff around MJ, and LeBron has had a practically flawless NBA career. I think when you think of it from that perspective, where he finishes and how he finishes is whether what the statement I just made is true or not, because that does factor into this. And so maybe that's why this is such a big decision for him, because you right now are talking about the best career we've ever seen. I'm not best player or whatever, we can have those arguments.
25: We're not gonna have those arguments.
24: We're not doing that right now. The NBA, but he could mess it all up on the next stop, and so that's why he you know, is maybe taking his time real quick, because I know we're up against it. I know Stosh is going to kill me, but I do want to get this Perk sound in, because I think it's funny. Kendrick Perkins has a take unlike any take I've heard so far in the LeBron James campaign.
2: Since everyone is sitting up here making their pitch, how about I make a pitch for us at NBA Today and ESPN? Hey, Bron, you don't really need to play anymore. You don't need to play anymore. You're really good at breaking down the game. You have a high IQ for the game of basketball. And I'm pretty sure that over here at the Worldwide Leader, the Mouse, we could pay you more than vet minimum. You know what I'm saying? We could pay you more than vet minimum. How about you go ahead and close this chapter of your career and start your new one? We're waiting on you, my brother. You see what Tom Brady is doing? All GOATs have the transition of doing something great and moving on. Maybe the time is now.
25: Joe Montana gave it a whirl. You're right. I mean, going down the list of great ones. I mean,
24: he's not wrong.
25: No, he's not. That was hilarious.
24: He probably would make more money here than he would in the NBA at this point.
25: No doubt about it. But here's the thing. When I say I don't care, I'm just tired of talking about nothing. There is no news.
24: Would you care?
25: There's no news. When he signs somewhere, I am all in, and I'll jump into the deep end of the pool.
24: Would you care if our programming director and our boss, if Mike and Justin, called us into their offices and they said, LeBron James would like to join Amber and Ian? Would all of a sudden you care now?
25: Yeah, because I'm probably getting fired.
24: No, our careers are taking off, buddy. What do you mean? Drive time and no time. Coming up next year on Amber and Ian, where does Michigan go from here? We'll get back into college football right here on ESPN Radio.
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0: Hey, it's Michelle Smallman, and coming up Tuesday, we ask Adam Schefter what's next for his Michigan Wolverines after the announcement that their AD is stepping down when he joins us at 8 a.m. Eastern Time. It's on Sportsmanlike, 6 a.m. Eastern, right here on ESPN Radio, ESPN 2, and ESPNU.
33: Coming up on Monday at 3 p.m., Willie P's in for Kyle Bailey again as he'll recap to the World Cup, the Open, and by the way, it's training camp week. We'll react to the latest with the Carolina Panthers. Tune in at 3.

0: None of you guys care about LeBron. We're moving on from LeBron. You're getting people calling in. I don't care about LeBron.
1: Fist pump. I'm with you. Until he signs, I do not care.
0: I care very much. I will be trying to track his flights and dissect every tree in the background of all of his posts.
1: You're like a college football fan and looking at it with a coaching hire.
0: I am, man. I absolutely am. I am in as a Miami Heat fan on this whole thing. I love it. I love the content as well. But we'll move on. There's other content to get to. You're listening to Amber and Ian. We're presented to you by Progressive Insurance. One of the big stories out of college sports today, and there were a few, is that Ward Manuel, the athletic director at the University of Michigan, who has been there for over a decade, he is stepping down at the end of this calendar year, Ian, and we discussed why. I mean, it makes sense. It's on the heels of an investigation around the former football coach there, Sharon Moore, and the inappropriate relationship he had and everything that happened there. And it was an investigation into the culture there in the athletic department. The truth is, Ward Manuel had a lot of success as an AD in terms of championships, in terms of the teams there at Michigan. He also was there for multiple scandals, huge scandals, that certainly have ruined the reputation a little bit there of that athletic department in Michigan, and they've got to rebuild, Ian. And so it's no surprise that Ward Manuel is out. I honestly thought this would have come sooner.
1: The only reason I don't think it did is because they won a natty a few years ago with Jim Harbaugh.
0: Another one in basketball.
1: Yep.
0: Now.
1: And he hired Dusty May. He hired Harbaugh. He also hired Sharon Moore, which at the time made a lot of sense because he was the interim head coach, went undefeated while Harbaugh was suspended. But you also had Connor Stallions on Ward Manuel's watch, which cost them over $30 million and, you know, tarnished their brand. I mean, that Mays M was not Mays anymore. It was like a beat up piece of brass or copper, right? That just got stained and tarnished, was turning green. And again, Ward did some great things there for Michigan, but you can't have not one, not two, but three massive scandals in your number one sport, and that is football, and get away with it. It's almost impossible. There's not an athletic director on the planet that would be able to survive that. So to your point, if Michigan hadn't won that natty with Harbaugh, right, and Dusty May wasn't doing what he was doing, and even before the title, going back to last year, he's not surviving it. But because you had that success, and also in the Olympic sports, he survived as long as he did. But it was about time. Now, what drives me nuts about Michigan is they're Michigan. They think they're better than anybody else. That is a public institution. They have a $12 million investigation into the athletic programs and Ward Manuel, and they release it, but 90% of it's redacted. The president issues a taped, canned statement. There is zero questions, nada, zilch, no access, and that's a public institution. $376 million in Michigan taxpayer money went to Ann Arbor, went to the University of Michigan. Those taxpayers have a right to know where their tax dollars went in that investigation. Do you know what Michigan's going to say? Sorry to hear about it. Here's two football fingers. You're never going to see that investigation and that complete report. You're going to get the redacted. That's it. And you know what? I expected nothing less from Michigan. Why? Because they sit on their high horse and they believe they're better than anybody else.
0: I do think Michigan believes it's better than anybody else because of the academics there at Michigan, but I don't think it's protocol with other universities also to then go and release the reports. I feel like that this is a thing that happens, that we don't actually get to see the innards of the investigation. I feel like that's typical. And I can understand why, obviously, they're protecting themselves. And I think that their argument would be, we took care of it. We fired everybody who could be involved. Ward Manuel wasn't directly linked through the investigation. There was no smoking gun with Ward Manuel, apparently, reportedly, where it said he did this wrong. He did X, Y, Z wrong. You know, he definitely knew about Sharon Moore, that kind of thing. There was circumstantial stuff. And it certainly wasn't a good look because it was all happening under his watch. And so he ends up losing his job. I think another reason that it took a while for Ward Manuel was not just the success, and he certainly has had that, but also because there was a president change in 2025, and that complicated this whole situation, the situation with the university president. So you just mentioned the president there of the university and the statement that he put out. And listen, he wasn't there for these scandals, and he's trying to just make it all go away. He just wants to clean it all up, get rid of everybody who was there, and just make it all go away. And I can understand why he would feel that way. I can also understand, you're right, I guess, why the taxpayers would want more details. I don't know what finding out the dirty detail. I mean, we already know.
1: Just release the report
0: about what happened with Moore.
1: Just release the
0: But there's like a lot of private stuff in those investigations. A lot. Like, we need to know about, you know, like the intimate details, alleged details of Sharon Moore and his alleged paramour. Like, we need to know these things. Well,
1: You can redact that stuff, or just have the presser. Like, 9 out of 10 schools that were that fire an athletic director, or excuse me, have him resign. Right,
0: he resigned officially, but yes,
1: there's going to be a presser. There's going to be media avail. The fans are going to have more details as to what did or did not happen.
0: I think this has just been going on for a while. I guess the question then is, what does Michigan do from here? Here's Dan Wetzel, ESPN senior writer on ESPN Radio.
2: Michigan's going to go on as business as usual. I mean, look, an AD is an AD. They're not going to change everything about how a university operates. And so Ward Manuel certainly did some good things, hiring Dusty May, right? They did win the football championship. They're very active in NIL. They handled that transition and leveraged the incredible fortune that Michigan has to win at a lot of things. But there's also all these scandals.
1: Yeah, and the scandals is what got him run. Oh, you hired Kyle Whittingham. I thought Whittingham was going to retire. I never dreamed he would leave the Wasatch Front. Got a boatload of cash, right? I mean, member Marcella, loves to ski, ride his Harley, loves to hike, loves to go in the lakes out there in Utah, right, with the grandkids. No, you know where he is right now? Getting ready to coach game one, at Michigan. Week two, Oklahoma comes to town. Mm-hmm. That was a hell of a hire by Ward. Right, but I do believe that fans have a right to know a little bit more than a canned statement and a massive redacted investigation.
0: Yeah, I don't think they're going to get it.
1: They're never going to see it.
0: They're never going to see it.
1: I got a better chance of hitting the Powerball tonight, the Mega Millions tomorrow, and Giselle walking through my front door going, I just quit karate. You want to have a go?
0: There is a vested interest in trying to keep these sorts of investigations private, though. Otherwise, nobody would ever cooperate with them. And that's one reason that they are kept under wraps, because you want people to cooperate and to speak to you, other staffers and whatnot that are at Michigan or said university or said league. Coming up next, we're going to find out, like we always do, whether it's a big deal or not a big deal, right here on Amber and Ian.
3: Number 9, Oregon, playing number nothing, UCLA. Number nothing.
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16: I'm Nick DeLuca. Monday night Major League Baseball in the NL. Two of the top teams in the league matching up, the Phillies and the Dodgers. Phillies out to an 8-3 lead in the top of the seventh inning, striking for four in the second. But a big night for Trey.

0: senior year. The school releasing a summary of an investigation into the culture of the athletic department today. Manuel had been the Wolverines AD for 11 years. World Cup postgame under review. FIFA opening a disciplinary investigation into postgame altercations involving Argentina and Spain following the final yesterday.
1: Hey, this is Rich Eisen. Coming up on Tuesday, NFL Network analyst Gerald McCoy joins us to break down training camp. I'll give you a Washington Commanders preview and the latest from Major League Baseball. 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
2: Covered a lot of ground on tonight's show. 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
3: But is it a big deal or not a big deal with Amber and Ian?
2: I think my voice, Stosh, has
5: you just want me to introduce myself?
2: Well, I think it's got about two segments left, and that might be pushing it. So,
6: fire away, Stosh. By the way, we had a few.
2: You're up, buddy.
6: This is a big deal, by the way.
5: Go ahead.
2: I think we lost Ian, because it seems like he's talking, telling us. And it was such a tease, because he goes, this is a big deal, by the way, and then he drops. And so I have no idea what was a big deal, but I'm waiting with bated breath
5: paging.
2: For when he does when he does return.
5: Paging so Ian Fitzsimmons.
2: Yeah, we have no Ian. But when he does return, we'll let you know what was a big deal. Go ahead, Stosh. I'll play with you for
5: Wait
2: now.
5: Wait a minute. I think he's
6: I'm
5: back.
6: Here.
2: Oh, you're back.
5: Paging
2: back.
5: Ian Fitzsimmons.
2: That was the tease of all time. You said, you know what is a big deal? And then you just dropped, and Stosh and I and the rest of America, we were just left wondering what could have been such a big deal.
6: Gotta love technology. Anyway, so at the Phillies game, Mookie Betts just goes yard to deep center off of Bolin, and he knew it was gone right away. Guy and a dad puts his cap up. Catch it in your hands, by the way, dude. Don't use the cap, because the cap goes flying out of his hand with the ball in it. Ends up behind him in a dude in a Eagles uni who has the ball, but the dude who had the cap has his son with him. Got to give the Eagles guy credit. He gave the dad the ball to give to the kid.
2: Oh, that's nice.
6: Now, he doesn't look happy, Eagles fan, but the girlfriend's kind of, you know, patting him on the chest and gave him a little half hug, like, hey, you did the right thing. Eagles fan, you did the right thing at the Phillies game, giving the ball to the kid. Good job. Big deal. Well
2: now
6: done.
2: When people are shamed into that, right? Like that Eagles guy was
6: damn
2: like,
6: right.
2: I have to do this or I'm going to get eviscerated on the internet and they're going to come after my job.
6: Yeah, but Eagles guy, he didn't take it from the kid. He didn't box out the kid, right? The dad tried to catch it at the cap. That never works. Just catch the damn ball in your hands. It might sting a little bit, but you're going to be all right. You're a grown man. You're okay. Good. But good job out of Eagle guy giving it to the kid.
2: Good job. A rare thing said by me. Good job, Eagles fan. All right, Stosh.
5: What happened to the days when
6: how about Philly fan?
5: What happened to the days when we brought gloves to games?
6: No, grown men should never bring a glove to a game. Never.
2: I second that. Why would you bring gloves when you're a grown man?
5: Why am I going to break my hand trying for a baseball?
2: Why are you going after a baseball that hard? Like, why do y'all need a baseball that big, that much?
6: If it's a home run ball in a World Series and it's your team, that's a big deal. Also,
2: most people aren't.
6: You're in big
2: those
6: deal,
2: balls.
6: Not a big deal. Kids bring the gloves. Dads leave the glove at home.
5: I mean, if it's Ohtani's like 75th, I'm going all out.
2: Well, yeah, but that's a whole different.
6: Would you box out the kid?
5: Yeah.
6: Wow. Hey, you're honest.
5: Not just for any baseball, though. It's got to be something.
6: Didn't
5: special.
6: We have this conversation?
2: We did this show.
6: Probably
2: we did this show.
6: I think we did.
2: We did it with an Ohtani example, and the Ohtani example that we ended up looking up, that baseball is going to be worth
6: like $70 million.
2: Like $50 million or something.
5: By the way,
2: I think we all decided that we're, you know, like knocking children out of the way for $50 million.
5: All right, so we'll get on. Just by the way, just to make our boss happy, the Phillies have just hit a home run, Bryce Harper.
6: Right there.
5: So there you go. Mike, don't say
6: Take
5: we didn't talk
6: Mookie
5: any
6: bets.
5: Baseball tonight.
2: There you go.
5: All right, let's get to some business here. FIFA on the

0: heels of that insane finish in the Argentina-Spain game, all the antics and things that took place after the match ended, has appointed a disciplinary and ethics prosecutor to investigate potential breaches of the FIFA disciplinary code with regard to all those post-match incidents. Amber, big deal, not a big deal.
1: I would love to think this is a big deal. I've heard a lot about FIFA maybe not being the most up-and-up organization of all time there, Ian Fitzsimmons.
2: You think?
1: And in those conversations, a lot of people think that things are fixed in the favor of Argentina, which obviously Argentina just lost. Thank goodness they did, because the Spain goals that got taken away, it would have been a whole thing if Spain had lost this game. But Argentina loses. I just have a hard time believing, though, if there's this thought process that Argentina is favored at all. Now, obviously, it's not fixed, but if they're favored at all, and when you consider that FIFA might not be the most up and up in the entire universe, I guess I have a hard time believing this is going to go anywhere. And yet what we saw after that match was absolutely egregious, unbelievably embarrassing if you're an Argentinian fan, and it should have no place in the World's Game.
2: That thing got nasty.
3: It wasn't just pushing and shoving. There were haymakers that were being thrown.
1: They were trucking dudes after that game. Yeah, it was just
3: it was ridiculous.
1: Sore loser bleep. It was
3: embarrassing for the Argentine team. Two players and an assistant coach, by the way. You know, the assistant coach actually connected on a punch on who was it, on Olmo from Spain. So great example from the coaching staff of the players also. Just it was pathetic, but here's the thing: it's not a big deal because, to your point, I agree with you. Nothing's going to happen.
1: Yeah, like what actually comes?
3: They're going to investigate. And they're going to say, "Well, and then move on." You know, out of sight, out of mind.
1: We'll forget about it in 4 years.
3: Yep, that's what. Yep, out of sight, out of mind. They'll release a statement about a week. We'll be like, "Oh yeah, I forgot about that. That happened." So, not a big deal. Nothing's going to come of it.
0: All right, next up. You're probably not familiar with a British runner named Josh Kerr, but I'm going to tell you why you should really be all about this guy. Josh Kerr broke the world record.
3: This dude's a machine.
0: For mile time on Saturday in London at 3 minutes and 42.66 seconds.
3: That's ridiculous.
0: Kerr beat the record last set by a Moroccan runner in Rome in 1999 by nearly half a second. Ian, big deal, not a big deal.
3: Hell yeah, it's a big deal. Remember when running a sub 4 minute mile was like this earth shattering thing?
1: And this at one point it was thought impossible.
3: And now he's going sub 3:42 and breaking the all time record. That is beyond remarkable. Big deal. Kudos. Because, I mean, think about that. How long does it take you to drive a mile? What, like 20 seconds? 30 seconds?
1: No more than that, I would think, right?
3: I don't know.
1: I don't either. I don't know. Don't ask me.
0: But driving like 100.
3: Yeah, this dude ran that sucker.
1: How fast are you driving?
3: I don't know. I mean, yeah, 65 miles an hour. 3 minutes and 42 seconds. That is... I didn't think that was humanly possible.
1: He runs the whole thing. I saw... Oh, man, I wish I still had this pulled up. I don't have it pulled up. That would have been good for this segment. I didn't know you were going to bring up Josh Kerr, though. But I saw that how fast he ran this mile is not even a calibration that most treadmills have. He ran it at like a 15 on a treadmill the whole time. Which sprinting for most people, like sprinting for me is like 9 on a treadmill. And I'm like sprinting at 9, you know, a full out sprint for a lot of people is, you know, like 11 or something. So for him, he ran the whole thing faster than most treadmills will even let you go, but also faster than most people's full out sprint. So if you're one who sprints at a 12 on a treadmill, he just ran the entire mile faster than you sprint.
3: Did you see his stride at the end?
1: It's crazy.
3: It was like he was just starting.
1: These guys, they're like gazelles. I always think about that. My husband's a runner, you know, and I always think about that when I watch him running. Like, I'm like, he's like a gazelle, and he can run like a 5 minute something mile. And he's like a gazelle, you know, and then I get out there and I'm a buffoon and I can feel it, Ian. I don't even have to watch myself. I don't need a video of myself to know that my body does not work that way.
3: True story, I was training for a half marathon in Columbus, Ohio for charity, right? And it was awesome. Herbie ran it, but a bunch of us, you know, did. I actually ended up breaking my toe and could not run in the actual half marathon.
1: Shocking.
3: 3 days beforehand. I know, it was a bad move. I mean, anyway, I kicked something in anger, and next thing you know, yeah, I got a broken toe. But when I was training, there was a moment where this is my running story and my extent of my running expertise. It's a slight uphill, right, toward the end of the course, and I'm just, you know, getting that ninth mile in, and a guy rolls his window down and goes, "Hey, man, hang in there, big fella."
1: Oh, no.
3: I'm like, oh, my God, Magna. Go back to the house. Look at my wife telling the story. She starts crying, laughing. I'm like, I'm in pretty damn good shape. Kick the table, break the toe, bam, he's on the DL.
1: But yeah, that might not have been as encouraging as that guy rolling down his window intended for it to
3: there,
1: be.
3: Big fella. And this dude's running a 342 mile, right?
1: Yeah, this dude's not a big fella. I can confirm. 27 years old. Unbelievable, Josh Kerr.
0: All right, so we're going to wrap this up. I have nearly nothing else for you, but we do have breaking news.
3: Oh.
0: Go ahead, Captain.
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0: This from Shams Charania, ESPN senior NBA insider. The Los Angeles Lakers are signing forward Arthur Kaluma to a two-way NBA deal.
1: Has it been annoying to you, the Shams bombs, whatever we want to call them? It's because, like when the Lou Dort trade happened, like, that's a good defensive player, fine. But it's like every time Shams comes up on my alerts and it's like, breaking news. I'm like, oh my God. And then, you know, it's Lou Dort or whoever the heck Stosh just said. Right. I don't even know what he said.
3: Well, just somebody call me when it's all said and done, and I'll be good. Until then, I do not care.
1: Coming up next, an odd rivalry has been born. We'll discuss it right here on ESPN Radio.
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0: getting sick of waiting for LeBron James. Ian Fitzsimmons is very tired of the LeBron watch. Before we had the LeBron watch, Ian, at one time we had the Aaron Rodgers watch.
1: Oh, Lord.
0: Year after year, actually, we did that dance. We even had imaging for it. Which one was worse? This LeBron watch or those Aaron Rodgers watches?
1: Aaron Rodgers.
0: I think so, too.
1: Not even close.
0: We have some breaking news here as it pertains to Aaron Rodgers, the Steelers quarterback. He has been reunited with his family. He posted on Instagram. You know how he's famously spoken to his family in years, right?
1: It's like 2 decades.
0: Posted pictures on the gram.
1: With Jordan?
0: Picture with his mom. No, not Jordan. Picture with his mom. Picture with his dad. Picture with his other brother. And I assume this is his niece, a little girl, right? Probably his other brother's kid. So his actual family, yeah, but embracing his mom, embracing his dad. The caption is another bonding week, #fam. So there you go. Married man, Aaron Rodgers.
1: Okay.
0: Reconnecting with the fam jam.
1: I could say so many things, but I'm not going to.
0: Let's not. You're listening to Amber and Ian.
1: Exactly.
0: At Ian Fitz, ESPN is how you found him. At Amber W Sports is how you find me. The other breaking news that we have is that the Red Sox win again. 14 in a row for the Bo Sox. Second longest win streak in the 126-year history of the franchise.
1: That is...
0: Don't call it a comeback.
1: Beyond impressive. And they're right now in the middle of it, 5.5 back in the East. They're playing damn good ball, man. And the best part for them, the Rays hit a bit of a ditch. They've lost 5 straight. So there you go. Sox are playing outstanding ball right now.
0: Yeah, that has to make some Boston fans very, very happy. WWE fans might be happy, Ian, because a rather odd rivalry has formed. I don't know if you've seen this. This has been happening now
1: I don't get it.
0: This is with Logan Paul and Tom Brady, the NFL legend, the Raiders minority owner, the Fox broadcaster, Tom Brady. Him and Logan Paul from the WWE are apparently going at it now. And I think he's had an issue with both Paul brothers. But on Thursday at Fanatics Fest in New York City, Brady said that he would consider taking part in a WWE match. A day later, he slapped Logan Paul in the face. A video shared by, you guessed it, WWE. And then the two were seen exchanging middle fingers World Cup final. At the World Cup final match. They're both there watching the World Cup final in New York, and they're just exchanging fingers. So here's the thing. I think that this is all leading to them getting into the ring together.
1: Oh, 100%. Here's my question, though. Why, if you're Tom Brady, why would you do that? And you pointed out, and I don't follow wrestling. I used to love wrestling growing up. I was convinced it was real. I'm coming home from church. We're watching Mid-South Wrestling and Ted DiBiase, you know, and Mr. Wrestling 2 and the Junkyard Dog and Hacksaw Butch Reed and Jim Duggan and going down the list, right? And I mean, I loved it. I'm telling my mom, no, Mom, it's real. Look, he's bleeding. He's bleeding. It's real. I mean, I was all into it, right?
0: You know,
1: I mean,
0: what's funny is my 7-year-old said to me recently that he doesn't like wrestling because it's too violent. And in my mind, my sweet boy, and in my mind, I debated in that moment, do I tell him it's not real? Because then he'll realize it's just a show and not violent. But then I didn't want to do that because I'm like, I also don't want him going to school and saying it's not real, right?
1: That makes sense. Yeah. But let him keep believing.
0: I did
1: for years. My mom's like, I'm raising a moron. I mean, this kid is an absolute fool. I mean, just an absolute... And he has an IQ of a gnat. I mean, just an absolute buffoon. But anyway, so I wanted to get that disclaimer out before I said this. Why the hell, if you're Tom Brady, do you give a damn about getting into WWE? I mean, you've got more money than God. You've accomplished more than any other professional football player in the history of the game. You're a minority owner of the Raiders. Why? Why jump into the ring? And you pointed out to me, because I don't follow wrestling anymore, but like, you know, Carl Anthony Towns got in the ring and slammed some dude through a table and a chokehold or whatever. And I'm like, okay, so I guess now I went and watched the video, and I guess you sent it to me, and yeah, it was never in an issue of hurting anything. You wouldn't got to tear an ACL.
0: Well, maybe the wrestler was going to get hurt, but Kat certainly wasn't going to.
1: He slammed the hell out of that dude. But anyway, it was like Rey Mysterio Jr. or whoever it was. Anyway, if you're Brady, why? Why? Especially with the Paul brothers of all people.
0: Well, it wasn't just
1: Kat. Why get into it?
0: It was Tyrese Halliburton. Jaylen Brown, they've all been there. They've all been in the ring here over the last couple weeks. And obviously with the Knicks, it makes sense. Those guys are everywhere right now, all the Knicks players. Well, and we know about the rivalry there.
1: You're getting all the Knicks fans to watch the match, to watch. Right. That's eyeballs on TV.
0: But it's also
1: because there's so many of them.
0: It's also because all these young athletes love WWE. And WWE is more popular than ever. I mean, heck, we have it here at ESPN, right? It's more popular than ever. More commercial, really, more mainstream, I should say, than ever before.
1: Yeah.
0: And so I think Tom Brady, it makes sense for Tom Brady to tap into that. I'm sure there's money involved if he's willing to do it. But also, it's a whole different audience. It's a young audience. You're Tom Brady. Like, you're almost 50 years old, right? Yes, you're the GOAT, but there's a whole lot of people now. There's a whole lot of young people that don't necessarily remember watching you play a ton. I know we're not that far removed from his career, but let's be honest, at some point here, Tom Brady will be more relevant for broadcasting and all the things that he's done since being the Raiders owner, everything else, than even for playing for a certain age group. But if you are in WWE, then you've tapped into that age group, and he's obviously not joining WWE, but when you do these fun things, I think it makes him human. It makes him fun. Those aren't things that we used to say about Tom Brady before he joined the Bucks. Patriots Tom Brady wasn't fun. He wasn't even human.
1: Do you remember when it was in training camp, and I can't remember if the bus broke down or something, or they had to stop. And so he's with there. They go to a bar and grill, and the O-line is in there just chugging beers, and Tom just walks over, grabs a pitcher, pours a pint, and slams it faster than his offensive line did. And we were like, wait a minute. He's human.
0: Fun? He's a human?
1: He has a pulse. He had fun because there was video of it, right? We're like, wait a minute. That's Tom Brady doing that? So to your point, there are times when he can, let the guard down and actually be human.
0: And
1: maybe
0: this
1: is part of it. Maybe this is part. I don't know. I just know he doesn't need it, but
0: I think this helps the brand. I know there's an article out there right now that Tom Brady's antics are hurting his brand. I think that's ridiculous. Like, his brand literally used to be, you're the best at football, but his brand used to be that he was very vanilla and boring and not a human. Like, he was some sort of robot. And he's been anything but that. I mean, frankly, since he went to Tampa, but he's been anything but that, certainly in his post-playing career. And you've gotten to see a lot more of him. And you've gotten to see a lot more of his personality and the fun side of him. And I think that helps his career. I think it humanizes him. We all still think he's the greatest.
1: Oh, yeah.
0: At football. Like him getting into a ring with Logan Paul or like doing some fun stuff doesn't do anything to change my mind.
1: He's
0: about
1: skinny as hell, though, these days, man. He's going to have to put on a little weight to get in that ring.
0: Well, he's also close to 50, so I think that you'd have to, choreograph it as such. Not that Tom Brady's not,
1: he's
0: sure
1: in
0: he's
1: shape.
0: Still in incredible shape.
1: He's in ridiculous shape. He's just probably about 15, 20 less than his playing weight, I'm guessing.
0: Yeah. Maybe don't go boxing any of the Paul brothers. We don't need it to be too real.
1: No,
0: here,
1: but
0: Tom.
1: The Paul brothers like guys over 50 to fight.
0: That's true. That is their
1: for.
0: MO. That is what they're looking for. It's about the only thing that they're looking for. And then when they step outside that zone, it doesn't go so well for them.
1: Exactly.
0: They're masters marketers as well. And I think that's what's happening here with Tom Brady. Coming up next, Game Night is headed your way right here on ESPN Radio. You can also listen to them on the ESPN app.
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22: No Messi in Miami, at least for now. I'm Q Myers. Messi and Rodrigo De Paul will take some time before rejoining Inter Miami CF for the MLS season following their participation in the FIFA World Cup with Argentina. Sources told ESPN on Monday, Messi and De Paul both played in the 1-0 World Cup final extra time loss to Spain, with the Argentina captain playing all 120 minutes. Messi started all 8 of Argentina's games at the World Cup. Messi and De Paul will plan their respective time off in conjunction with Inter Miami, but sources said both will definitely be out for the matches against Chicago Fire FC on Wednesday and CF Montreal on Saturday. Also, Michigan Athletic Director Ward Manuel will step down at the end of the calendar year. The university announced that on Monday. The school also released a summary of an independent investigation into the culture of the scandal-plagued athletic department, which concluded that issues there were not widespread. Manuel has led the powerhouse athletic department for over a decade, a time that saw numerous national championships, including in football and men's basketball, but also NCAA run-ins, legal issues involving assistant football coaches, and the 2025 firing of football coach Sharon Moore for having an inappropriate relationship with a staff member. And in the WNBA, wing star Paige Beckers was ruled out of Monday's game against the Liberty, but the team said she does not have a concussion after a scary collision during Sunday's game against the Sparks. The wing said Beckers continues to have soreness, but was clear from having a concussion after an extensive post-game evaluation on Sunday. For more scores and analysis, check out ESPN.com and the all-new ESPN app. Coming up, game night with Emmett Golden and me, Q Myers, here on ESPN Radio.
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3: How many characters can you name from Star Wars?
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3: That's a good start. 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
4: CP3O.
5: Pleasure to meet you. I am C3PO, human cyborg relations.
4: You see them all the time, right? The little robot and the robot. The gold robot and the little round robot. Yeah. I almost said E.T.
5: I'm going to regret this.
4: But then I realized E.T. phones home. He don't Star Wars.
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6: 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We're fine. We're all fine here now. 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
4: Now, I did realize, and it was brought to my attention, Emmett, that E.T. has actually made an appearance on Star Wars. So if I had said E.T., I technically wouldn't have been incorrect.
3: Yeah, and I didn't know that either. I wasn't familiar that they made a cameo as part of the Galactic Senate or whatever it was. I didn't know that, so you would have been right.
4: Yeah, I didn't know at all, but we had someone reach out by way of social media and was like, hey, technically, you weren't wrong. E.T.'s been in Star Wars, but again, E.T. phones home. He doesn't necessarily Star Wars, so that's all right. Hey, I got a couple off the top that surprised you, so that's the length and the deepness that it goes when it comes to Star Wars with me. It ain't very deep. The pool is very shallow, brother.
3: at least you know the androids.
4: There you go.
3: At least you know them. That's all good.
4: That's how I get down with Star Wars. It's Game Night here on ESPN Radio on the all-new ESPN app. SiriusXM Channel 80 and tune in. We are presented by Progressive Insurance. He's Emmett Golden. I'm Q Myers. We do have to see what caught our attention. We'd like to do it like this.
7: I made you look.
2: Game Night. Made you look.
4: All right, Emmett, what caught your attention? What made you look?
3: So, you know, there's a lot going on at Fanatics Fest recently, and Cam Scataboo popped up, the Giants running back, and he walked up, pulled up his pants like he had a knee injury last year. Tibia fracture,
4: an
3: ankle dislocation.
4: Yeah.
3: He had a lot of stuff going on. He walks out. Pulls up his pants leg, points at his leg, does a backflip, and falls. He's okay. Allegedly, he's all right. But a lot of people talked about that. Like, what are you doing, bro?
4: Right.
3: Like, you're just getting over an injury. You're backflipping. You didn't really land right. You could have hurt yourself. Scataboo says, and I quote, I'm just going to keep being me. If they want to say I'm brain dead, I don't have a brain. Who cares? Blanket.
4: Right.
3: And not blanket, but blank.
4: Right.
3: It.
4: Right. Yes. We pick up what you're laying down, right? We understand 100%. Look, the reality is what everyone loves about Cam Scataboo is what everyone's going to love to hate as well.
3: Right.
4: Right. He's going to be him all the time. There's not going to be professional Cam, and then there's going to be off-the-field Cam. It's all going to be the same dude.
3: Right.
4: So what we love about him being that guy that will run through someone's face and bounce off a defender and just keep going and keep going and being that ultimate tough dude on the field and acting like he's just, you know, just invincible is also the problem he's going to have off the field because he's acting like he's invincible. So I'm sure his coaches cringed. I'm sure that he probably heard from his head coach, John Harbaugh, like, yeah, let's not do that. But at the end of the day, are you really going to be able to stop Cam Scataboo from being Cam Scataboo?
3: Right. And evidently, a few weeks ago, he did a backflip in some charity celebrity home run derby softball game, to which John Harbaugh said, hey, how about no more backflips? He did one again anyway. You're so right. People kind of love that, hey, I don't care. I'm just going to go after it, whatever mentality. But at some point, that might come back to bite him in the rear end. So I'm not rooting against you, big dog.
4: Right.
3: I'm rooting for you. Let's not take any chances that we don't need to take.
4: You know, I mean, we love him because he's kind of got that meathead mentality. Like, you know what I mean? Like, we looked at some football players, like, way back in the days. It's kind of like, you know, It's like almost
3: the tough guy, the dumb jock.
4: However you want to word it, he kind of takes on that personality at times, which is what we embrace. We love that about him because he really doesn't care. It's like, I just want to go out there and ball. But, again, he's got to be smarter than that. And we'll see what he does. But,
3: yeah, we'll see.
4: I mean, Cam Scataboo is going to be Cam Scataboo. When he gets back on the field, Giants fans will definitely love him because he's an entertaining dude That is for sure. He had half the country rooting for Arizona State when they were in the college football playoffs just because of what he was able to do, especially against the University of Texas. That's what caught Emmitt's attention. That's what made him look. What made me look is watching a team that I don't normally watch, the Boston Red Sox. But how could I not? They have now won 14 in a row after getting the 6-5 victory over the Orioles. Matter of fact, entering tonight's game at Fenway Park, those two teams had the two longest active win streaks in Major League Baseball, 13 for Boston, 7 for Baltimore. And, well, Boston does it again. So they just keep on winning, keep on winning, keep on winning. It's 14 straight, their second longest win streak in franchise history. They won 50 back in 46. I don't know if you remember that stretch.
3: Oh, but, that's what they did. I remember that. Yeah, I way, you know, back in my day. Yeah. Hey, look, it's the AL, right? They're in it. They are in it. And that's all it really takes. If you're in the American League and you're out, if you put 10 together, I know that's a long winning streak, but if you put 10 together, let alone 14, you're going to eat up some ground, and that's exactly what the Red Sox have done.
4: Yeah, they're 51-48 overall now. They're 6 games back of first place Tampa Bay Rays, and clearly in the wild card hunt as they're 19-2 last 21 games, best in Major League Baseball since the stretch began back on June 25th. And I thought with the All-Star break, I was like, oh, no! They don't want that. That's the last thing they want, to stop playing baseball. But they picked up right where they left off. So congratulations to the Boston Red Sox. 14 straight wins. He's Emmitt Golden. I'm Q Myers. It's game night here on ESPN Radio and the ESPN app.
2: 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The rivalries.
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4: So, Emmitt, in my sports update, I talked about Michigan AD Ward Manuel, and he's going to step down at the end of the calendar year. The university announced that on Monday. That caught my attention. That kind of surprised me as well. But how did we get here when it came to Ward Manuel? Here's Pete Thamel, ESPN College Football Insider. He was a guest on the Pat McAfee Show, and he explained it.
8: We got here just for an accumulation of scandal. I think the surprise of today was that today didn't happen sooner for Ward Manuel. And we look at, obviously, the Connor Stallion scandal. And then there's the obvious, you know, we could go through the whole grand recounting of Michigan incidents, which was capped by Sharon Moore's firing and then arrest. In the wake of his firing, you know, I believe Michigan's on 4 years probation in football for Stallions. There were a lot of show causes. He survived an unusual amount of reputational carnage because Michigan won. And this has felt inevitable for a while. There had been a Michigan presidential change that was expected to happen. That was thought to be Ward Manuel's exit ramp, but he stuck around. And now they're kind of going to give him the rest of the season. And look, this $12 million external investigation of Michigan's culture didn't really have any smoking guns in it, but, you know, which basically meant Michigan couldn't fire him for cause. So they tried to hold hands the best they could and find an exit that doesn't look like a firing. And that's where they ended up.
3: It really feels like Michigan sold their soul, you know, to get a championship. And then John Harbaugh broke camp because he knew what was coming down. And Manuel, for whatever reason, didn't leave when Harbaugh left. That probably would have been the right time to go, okay, walk-off shot. We got a championship and see you later. Because you know, one scandal a lot of times will end in athletic director's reign at a school, let alone multiple. So it was only a matter of time before this happened.
4: Yeah, and like you heard from Pete Thamel there, actually surprised it didn't happen earlier. This is ultimately the you know, best cleanup job that Michigan could do. Thamel said it perfectly, right? It's the best way to fire him without actually looking like they fired him. But ultimately, that's what it is, right? It's just one of those that, okay, you have till the end of the calendar year, and then you're going to be out. There's just way too many, this happened, and oh, by the way, it's all on your watch. So, you know, the way that college athletics work now, coaches aren't allowed to say, I wasn't aware. ADs sure aren't allowed to say, I wasn't aware. So at some point, the buck stops with you. And, you know, again, kind of like Pete said, surprised that it took this long. They had that investigation that cost nearly $12 million. You heard Pat say, that's a lot of money. That is a whole lot of money when you're starting to talk about culture and you're talking about a scandal plagued athletic department. Like, those are the kind of words you don't want attached to your name, and for Ward Manuel, that's exactly what he had.
3: Yeah, I think to when Jim Tressel went down, and that was tattoo.
4: Tattoo gate, baby. Yeah, tattoo
3: gate. Those were just guys getting tattoos and trading some gold pants, some chains that they got for tattoos, and they used the phrase lack of institutional control.
4: Hey, I know that phrase. I covered Baylor when they had lack of institutional control. I know all about that, brother.
3: Right. And doesn't this sound like what's been going on in Michigan is lack of institutional control?
4: Yes.
3: Yeah. So, you actually made it a few months, maybe even a year or two longer than you should.
4: And that's the difference between Michigan and a Baylor.
3: Yep.
4: Baylor, you ain't going to survive that as long as Ward Manuel did. Michigan, it'll buy you some more time. Mm-hmm. But ultimately, again, culture, institutional, lack of institutional control, scandal-plagued athletic department, that's all going to cost you when it's said and done, and it's costing Ward Manuel at the end of the calendar year. He's Emmett Golden. I'm Q Myers. It's game night here on ESPN Radio on the all-new ESPN app. Coming up next, the SEC. Are they just a league of their own? That's next on ESPN Radio on the all-new ESPN app.
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4: 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Emmett, you're a big college football fan, college sports in general. I'm a big college football fan, college sports in general. And for the longest time, there's been conversations of, you know what? This conference or that conference or multiple big-time powerhouse conferences are just going to say, you know what? The hell with the NCAA. We're just going to leave them. We're going to bounce. Well, those conversations are coming up again. And now it's the powerhouse of all powerhouses, depending on where you live and the way that you view college sports, in particular football. You might not agree with me, but it's the SEC talking. And we know, Emmett. Yeah. It just means more in the SEC, just, right? Isn't that what they tell you? It just means more. So now we're hearing about a possibility that the SEC could be trying to make a break away from the NCAA. But is that actually real? Here is their commissioner at SEC Media Days, Greg Sankey, on that.
10: They're real. People have talked about that. They've opined about the frustrations that bring them to the point of saying we should look at something significantly different. I do not believe that is a leverage point. I think that's just honest communication. But I also know the pride with which I spoke of 13 national championships, and there is meaning and value. And I do think a national expectation that we participate in a national organization. But that national organization must function in a healthy manner. Otherwise, that simmering will continue.
3: I could see a world where they would leave the NCAA. And, I mean, I think if you're a fan of an SEC school, you will just continue to watch them like you normally do. But you heard Greg Sankey say that there. So there are no more national championships.
4: Right.
3: Like, you know, there were an SEC team would never win another national championship again unless something had changed. So I don't know if that matters to them or not. It seems like it does.
4: Matters. It definitely matters. They want to have as many opportunities to say how many national championships they've won, how great their conference is. And look, that's not exclusive to the SEC. The Big Ten wants to boast that as well.
3: Yeah. I think if the NCAA came and said, hey, no matter what, you guys get 6 of the 12 postseason spots, I think they'd be like, okay, yeah,
4: right,
3: cool. Which I don't like. If you if a team deserves to be in it, they deserve to be in it. I don't think any conference should have a fixed number no matter what. Because, all right, yeah, the sixth SEC team might be better than the best, you know, power fire, you know, group of four or whatever it is, school. Like, I get that, but that doesn't mean didn't win another game or two. You know, like, that, it's as simple as that. But I think this is a lot of, as they said, posturing.
4: Of course. Of course. And, you know, the conversation for the longest has been that there was just going to be two massive conferences, right? Two super conferences, right? One was going to be the SEC, one was going to be the Big Ten, and they were just going to take all the teams. But at the end of the day, that only works for football.
3: Right.
4: I mean, when you think of the NCAA and you think of the SEC and you think of the Big Ten and the ACC and any other conference you're thinking about, yes, football is the powerhouse that drives everything. I will be the first to sign up for that. But it's not the only sport that's played.
3: Right.
4: You know what I mean? And then, I mean, look, it's already as close to professional as possible. Now you're just getting basically a minor league for the NFL.
3: Right. But think about this, as you pointed out. So no SEC schools in the NCAA tournament.
4: Right.
3: In the basketball tournament. None.
4: Right.
3: You know, like, you think they, like, College World Series, no SEC schools, nope, can't do it. And maybe a lot of people don't care as much about those sports, but the young men and women that play those sports care.
4: Yes, they've got to feel some kind of way, right? You've got to care. There's something to be said. And again, I know it's 100% business now. I know that. I would be foolish to act like it wasn't. But there's something to be said about being a college athlete, being in the SEC, you know, and saying I'm a national champion, I'm an NCAA national champion, or I was in the NCAA tournament, or I was in the college football playoffs representing the NCAA. Like, there's something to be said about that for someone that's just growing up, right? Because everyone, as we know, Emmett, right? Your son played college sports. My son played college sports.
3: Right.
4: Don't mean that they're all going to be pros. Because mine ain't.
3: Right. Mine ain't either.
4: Like, there's a whole handful of really great athletes that don't become professionals.
3: Right. Yeah. And, you know, you got to think about those folks, too. But we're in a country that thinks about football first and football only.
4: And it drives everything. It's
3: no
4: a revenue creator for everything. It
3: yeah,
4: fuels
3: you
4: everything.
3: Can't have a baseball team
4: right.
3: unless you have a successful football team.
4: Right.
3: You know, that is true. I do definitely understand that. I think it could work on the football level, but the other
4: right.
3: sports, what happens to gymnastics? You know, what happens to volleyball and things of those nature?
4: Yeah, baseball, you name it.
3: Yeah, yeah, what happens to those sports? So I'm not going to say it would never. There was a time when I was like, no, that'll never happen. I won't go that far now, but I think this is the SEC throwing its weight around because the NCAA knows that's the Big Ten, SEC, those are the cash cows.
4: Yeah.
3: That's what keeps the NCAA able to function. And if they lose either one of those, God forbid, both of them, then they're NAIA all of a sudden.
4: Well, and the other problem with this whole situation is that it's been so long that the NCAA has really kind of felt like it doesn't carry any weight anymore anyway.
3: Yeah.
4: Right? I mean, so that's where their argument is. Well, what are y'all doing? I mean, you guys can't even rule that a player can't play. Because if they want to play, they'll just go to court and they'll get a ruling that says they can play. So what does it matter what y'all say? You know what I mean? So
3: true.
4: And then they drag their feet on some situations, and it just seems like they don't really have control like you would think a governing body does or something that's overseeing all these conferences would. It's just not like that, unfortunately.
3: You know what the interesting thing about what you just said, like, you know, a court would rule against you, what can you do? In that situation, I believe the court had allegiances to the school.
4: Of course,
3: right?
4: It did.
3: To Texas
4: Tech,
3: right?
4: Of course
3: they
4: it
3: have,
4: did.
3: Right.
4: And that's not the NFL, that's not exclusive to Texas Tech. This is multiple situations that have happened.
3: Right. In the NFL, you don't see that because the NFL has the relationships
4: right.
3: with the judges.
4: Right.
3: Right? So the NCAA, yeah, they don't have the relationships with the judges. The individual universities does. And if you are somebody that went to Michigan and you, the NCAA says you can't do it, you're going to go to a court where the judge probably graduated, you
4: right.
3: know, from Michigan, probably got their law degree from there and probably going to get a ruling that you prefer. So you're absolutely right. Now, on the flip side, the NFL, that they have the allegiances, and that's why players and you wouldn't see teams do it, but when players have some type of legal thing, they very rarely win. You're never going to be
4: right. Well, I mean,
3: the
4: you
3: NFL.
4: Saw, you know, perfect example, you saw Zeke Elliott. How many times did he say, oh, he's suspended, he can't play. Nope, he's going to court, he can't play. Nope,
3: yep.
4: Thursday at 5, they ruled that he can't. You know what I mean? It's like so
3: yeah.
4: much back and forth. It was never under, you know, it was never a certainty what he was going to do, and I felt like as that story was evolving, by the time Friday rolled around, you just knew he wasn't playing on Sunday.
3: Right.
4: You know what I mean? There
3: right.
4: was there was enough back and forth and in court, and it's just become so messy with all these situations. And now you start to add gambling into the situation, and, you know, you see what's going on at Michigan and all the issues that they've had that's leading to, you know, Ward Manuel stepping down. I say that in air
3: right.
4: quotes at the end of the calendar year. It just – you want to talk about lack of – institutional control. The NCAA looks like they have a lack of institutional control over the whole thing.
3: Yeah, but do we want to leave that up to the conferences themselves?
4: Absolutely not.
3: Exactly. Because they're going to have guys that are be guilty of all type of stuff. But if they're good, they're going to be like, nah, man, don't worry about it. Just play because it's too
4: Nothing
3: much
4: to
3: money.
4: Nothing to see here.
3: Right. Right. So,
4: nothing to see here.
3: I mean,
4: so.
3: Then it becomes the Wild West, you know?
4: Right.
3: It's crazy.
4: So I don't think that it's going to happen. At least not anytime soon, but it's always, to me, will be a feather in the cap of the SEC and the Big Ten that they can make that kind of threat because they carry so much weight.
3: Yeah, yeah. It's interesting, man. We'll see how it all works out.
4: Yeah, we will. Well, we'll also see some big-time offensive skill players in the NFL. We'll talk about the top five next on ESPN Radio.
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4: No concussion protocol for Beckers. I'm Q Myers, and the WNBA wing star Paige Beckers was ruled out of Monday's game against the Liberty, but the team says she does not have a concussion after a scary collision during Sunday's game against the Los Angeles Sparks. The wing said Beckers continues to have soreness, but was clear from having a concussion after an extensive post-game evaluation. Beckers, who's averaging 20.9 points, 6.2 assists, and 4.2 rebounds, is not currently in the league's concussion protocol, and her availability moving forward has yet to be determined. She's been selected to start the All-Star game coming up on Saturday. Michigan Athletic Director Ward Manuel will step down at the end of the calendar year. The university announced that on Monday. The school also released a summary of an independent investigation into the culture of the scandal-plagued athletic department, which concluded that issues there were not widespread. He's led the powerhouse athletic department for over a decade, a time that saw numerous national champions, including football and men's basketball, but also NCAA run-ins, legal issues involving assistant football coaches, and the 2025 firing of football coach Sharon Moore for having an inappropriate relationship with a staff member. And no Messi or Rodrigo De Paul. They'll take some time before rejoining Inter Miami CF for the MLS season following their participation in the FIFA World Cup with Argentina. Sources told ESPN on Monday, Messi and De Paul both played in the 1-0 World Cup final extra time loss to Spain, with the Argentina captain playing all 120 minutes. Messi started all 8 of Argentina's games at the World Cup. For more

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3: 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Alongside Evan Golden, I'm Q Myers. 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I'm going to go ahead and throw it out there right now. 888-SAY-ESPN, 888-729-3776. 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And the reason I throw that out there right now is because we love to rank them around here on ESPN Radio. And I have a feeling this ranking that our friend Emmett Golden is going to give us here on game night on ESPN Radio on the all-new ESPN app may cause a little bit of reaction, and you may have to chime in and let us know what brother Emmett got wrong. So without saying anything else.
4: Don't trust me.
3: Hey, man, I don't trust us. 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
5: 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The top five offensive skill players. Number five.
4: I got to give some love to the tight end position off top. I didn't want to forget about him, so I said I'll start at the tight end position, number five. Give me Brock Bowers. I mean, arguably the best tight end in the game, and he's just starting. You know, this is a guy, you can line him up wherever you want to on that offense, and whether you split him out at receiver, put him in as a tight end, you could put him in the backfield and have him go out, you know, and catch a ball. So Brock Bowers, tremendous playmaker. I got him at number five.
3: Yeah, he came in number one on Jerry Fowler's top 10 tight end list. You know, his rankings that he did according to scouts, coaches, and front office executives. So, yeah, I mean, he's just scratching the surface, only 2 years in the league. And I have a feeling, I say this with fingers crossed as I cover the team that he plays for, the Raiders, with competent quarterback play, consistent quarterback play, and actually a good offensive play caller in Clint Kubiak, you'll probably see the best season yet for Brock Bowers going into year three. I totally agree with you there at number five.
5: Number four.
4: This is one of my favorite receivers in the NFL, Amon-Ra St. Brown.
3: Ooh,
4: okay. I love his toughness. He can play, make any play that just about anybody else can, but he, in my opinion, is the toughest receiver and skill position player that you're going to find out there in the NFL. Big Amon-Ra St. Brown fan sitting over here, so I have him at number four.
3: I love his toughness, man. I really do. I mean, that guy, there ain't a brick wall that can slow him down. You know what I mean?
4: Right.
3: Like, he is that dude. You know, there's certain guys that they are who their team is.
4: Mm-hmm.
3: When you think of Detroit and the toughness that Detroit as a city brings, don't you think of Amon-Ra St. Brown?
4: 100%. It's one of the reasons why, like, he's one of my favorite receivers.
3: Yep.
4: Because he embodies Detroit.
3: Yep.
4: You know, and toughness and blue collar and hard work. He wasn't this guy that was drafted second or anything like that, you know. So I had none but love for St. Brown.
3: Yeah, he's about as blue collar as it comes. He comes in at number four on Emmett Golden's top five offensive skill players here on game night on ESPN Radio.
5: Number three.
4: Got to give some love to the running backs, and I think there's one running back that deserves to be on this list, no doubt about it, and that's Saquon Barkley. I think Barkley, you know, what is he, a year or so removed from arguably probably should have been the MVP, you know, the season he had not
3: Thank
4: too long
3: you.
4: Ago. But we give it to quarterbacks. Quarterbacks get it all the time. He can catch it. He can run it. He can hit home runs. He can get you short yardage. Whatever you're looking for in a running back, Saquon Barkley is that. I have him at number three.
3: Yeah, I'm interested to see what Philadelphia looks like this year with their offensive play calling. You know, they change play callers like I change draws, right? It's like they just do it all
4: the time. No, I'm just saying.
3: No, so all the time, right? I mean, that's the thing. When they go to the Super Bowl, their offensive coordinator gets a head coaching job.
4: Right.
3: And then when they don't, their offensive coordinator gets fired. So now they're on to Sean Mannion, right? He's a very young offensive play caller. He's going to have to figure out how to open up Jalen Hurts, how he's going to get that new wide receiving core that does not have A.J. Brown there, but they put in Malachi Lemon, who they drafted in the first round, wide receiver out of USC. And Saquon Barkley is going to have to get back to doing a lot of the heavy lifting. He had

0: just over, what, 1,100 yards rushing last season, coming off a season where he had 2,000 yards. So I'm not saying he's got to go for 2K again, but he's got to do a lot more of the heavy lifting, I think, for the Philadelphia Eagles. So him coming in at number three, not a surprise at all, my friend.
1: Number two.
2: He plays for a division rival of the Browns, but game-recognized game, Ja'Marr Chase. I mean, listen, I've watched him and Denzel Ward go a mano for the past couple years. It's worth the price of admission. Ja'Marr Chase, easily one of, if not the best receiver in the NFL. I have him at number two.
0: Yeah, big-time wide receiver, man. And I know that we'll have our top five wide receiver list as well coming up at some point. We always do. And he's going to be at the top of the food chain for that one as well. Fantastic player. Joe Burrow is the dude. You know, that's why he wanted him there. That's why he wanted T. Higgins there. And apparently we're not going to have top five wide receivers, according to Sister Sledge. So I take that back. Take that back. Rewind it. I respect the offensive skill players. That's a good creative way to put them all, make it all inclusive. So well done, Sister Sledge. But I agree 100% with Ja'Marr Chase.
3: Full disclaimer behind the scenes. Hate to disrupt the Ja'Marr talk, but different producers each got to pick a week of rank them, and this is my week.
0: There you go.
3: Which I think is not surprising to anyone who knows me. But so I only had 5 days. So would I have liked to have done top five running backs, top five wide receivers, top five tight ends? Yes, absolutely. But I only had 5 days to play with, so I had to put them all together.
0: I actually think it works out really well. It's a little bit more challenging.
2: Well, Tara, we'll see. You know, on Hammer and Emmett on Saturdays, I rank the top five rankums. So let's see.
0: Ring the bell, man. Before we move on, just ring the bell. The bell on that last statement that Emmett Golden
2: said.
0: That's
2: an amazing
0: You rank a rank'em.
2: We rank
0: you
2: the
0: would rank'em. Rank a rank'em.
2: Every Saturday.
0: Unbelievable.
2: On Hammer and Emmett, we rank the rank'ems from the week.
0: Yeah, okay. That's why you got the bell rang on you twice, as Emmett Golden had Ja'Marr Chase, Bengals wide receiver at number two on his top five offensive skill players here on ESPN Radio.
1: Number one.
2: Now, most people probably don't see this coming. But you talk about the eye test, man. When I watch this dude, he just flat out dominates.
0: It better not be a Brown.
2: No, not at all.
0: Okay.
2: Numbers are always good. Might not be the best numbers, but Puka Nacua.
0: Ooh, good one.
2: Man,
0: good one.
2: Puka just flat out balls. Yep. No matter what. Maybe he won't have 200 yards receiving, but every yard he gets are going to be some big yards when the team needs them. So when I'm watching games and I see Puka Nacua out there, I just ask myself every time, how is he doing this? And for that reason, I put him at number one.
0: No, you can't get mad at that. He went over 1,700 yards and had 10 touchdowns a season ago. 129 catches in only 16 games. Yeah, you can't go wrong with that. There's a reason why he's about to get a huge payday, right? I'm hoping that everything off the field, he's cleaning up.
2: Yeah.
0: And he's going to be in a really good place because, man, the Rams have a gem in him. He is a fantastic player and definitely worthy of that number one spot that you put him in. And there's probably some people that slept on him.
2: Mm-hmm.
0: Maybe me. That's a good one, though. That's a really good one. 129, 1,715 yards. And think about this. You want to talk about a 1-2 punch. I know Devontae Adams didn't have a 1,000-yard season last year.
2: Right.
0: But Nacua had 10 touchdowns and Devontae had 14.
2: Right.
0: What?
2: Exactly.
0: What? And you think about Myles Garrett being added to the defense. What?
2: Right.
0: What?
2: Right, because they're going to have the lead
0: exactly.
2: in the fourth quarter, and it's over.
0: Exactly. Myles
3: By
0: Garrett.
3: By the way, Emmett's the only host to have Puka on his top five.
0: That's what I thought.
2: I heard some, and I was thinking, why has nobody had Puka Nacua? That's why I was a little hesitant. I said, man, everybody going to look at me like I'm crazy. But
0: I mean, we do that anyway. That's
2: true. Yeah, that is true. Never mind. Touche. Yeah.
0: But no, that's a really good one. And kudos to you for being the only one that has them on your list. And trust and believe, you're the only one that has them on the list. And I haven't given mine yet. Full disclosure. So Yeah, there you go. That's the list. 5-1, according to Emmett Golden, top five offensive skill players. Brock Bowers, tight end at 5. Amon-Ra St. Brown, wide receiver at 4. Saquon Barkley, a running back at number 3. Ja'Marr Chase, wide receiver at number 2. And Puka Nacua, also holding it down for the wide receivers at number 1. If he missed somebody you thought that they should be on that list, let us know about it. 888-SAY-ESPN, 888-729-3776, at eGoldie80, at ESPN Radio, and at your boy Q. 254. Matter of fact, you can let us know where LeBron is going, because the summer of LeBron, it does not end. That's next here on Game Night on ESPN Radio on the all-new ESPN app.
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4: Is this the end of Patrick Mahomes' inimitable run or the beginning of era 2 of his dominance?
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17: And I spoke to Rich Paul, his longtime agent, this morning. And Rich Paul made it clear to me that the choice is LeBron James's right now. It's up to him. 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
0: Everyone is tired of waiting on one LeBron James to make his decision on where he plays in 2026. My gut feeling tells me it's this week, but that's just me. 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He's Emmett Golden. I'm Q Myers. Emmett, I think it makes too much sense, right? The World Cup is over. You mentioned it before. Training camp gets really started coming up next week. Right now is the perfect window for LeBron James to have us talking about him each and every day and talking about how good that team could be. Do we think that he could go win another championship? I mean, we're going to talk about him every day anyway. It's basically in our contract to talk about him, right? It feels like it. And because he obviously is still a heavy hitter in the NBA, if not, the league wouldn't be waiting for him to make a decision so they can set the schedule. It just makes too much sense for me that he's going to make that decision this week.
2: Yeah, I actually expected it to be today, and I was surprised that it wasn't. And it seems like the more that Rich Paul talks, the further away that it gets. You know, so now I'm starting to wonder, like, will it happen this week? I guess if it doesn't happen this week, it doesn't matter at that point. I mean, it matters.
0: Right.
2: But from the sports talk world, we'll move on. Now, we'll pause when LeBron makes his decision for sure, and then we'll get right back to football. So if he intends to capture all the attention of the sporting world, you would think he'd do it before Friday, or at least by Friday, I should say.
0: Yeah, I feel very confident that sometime this week here on this fine show we call Game Night on ESPN Radio on the all-new ESPN app, we will be talking about LeBron James and his 2026 home. I feel very confident that that'll be the case. I said it on Friday. I said it with my chest. Yes, I thought today was going to be the day, but maybe that was just too obvious. So maybe it's going to come bright and early tomorrow. The question is not, you know, when the decision is coming. How is it going to be delivered?
2: Right.
0: And all the decisions that he's made, the delivery has been different. Right? Back in 2010, July 8th, the Decision TV special. I think everybody remembers that, right?
2: Yes.
0: At this time, I decided to take my talent
2: keeping it
0: to
2: real
0: South Beach.
2: Goes wrong.
0: Exactly.
2: Right.
0: That's when he decided to go to Miami. 2014, July 11th, I'm coming home. The essay in Sports Illustrated. Going back to see the Cleveland Cavaliers and ultimately bring them a championship a couple seasons later. 2018, July 1st, announcement through his agency, going to the Lakers. So, TV special, essay, agency. What's next? What's 2026?
2: I almost feel like it'll just be through the agency again. Everybody, you know, from his camp, not even everybody, just Rich. I'll just call it like it is. Rich Paul is just telling everybody, like, it's not about the attention. It's not about making this huge.
0: Ring That's the bell what, on Rich Paul. Ring
2: okay,
0: the bell.
2: I was going to say,
0: not on, you, not on you, not on me, on Rich Paul. It is about the attention.
2: Right.
0: It's 100% about the attention.
2: Oh, they're not upset about the attention.
0: Exactly.
2: That's for sure. So I almost feel like we've waited for something huge. That makes me think it's not going to be anything huge at all.
0: Right.
2: You know, because last week, everybody had it pegged for us. Going down at Fanatics Fest, that's where he's going to be. He's doing the podcast there. What a great time. And it a logical line of thinking. Sounds like they didn't even consider it. You know, and now we're like, okay, maybe it'll be something else. Maybe they'll rent out a stadium and have a drone show or something. I think it's going to be something very simplistic that none of us see right now.
0: Does Jay-Z have any more shows? That one in New York was his last one.
2: I believe that was it.
0: Okay.
2: He just did three nights
0: at Yankee Stadium. Okay, so
2: yes,
0: there you go. Well, I guess Jay-Z's not going to spill the beans then on stage.
2: I do believe, though, that no one else is going to be involved. You know, like, he wouldn't do it at Jay-Z's concert. That's Jay-Z's concert. You know, Fanatics Fest, that's Michael Rubin's thing.
0: Yeah.
2: Even though he was doing his podcast there, he was on his platform, but it still was somebody else's thing. I think whenever this announcement happens, it's going to be a spotlight, boom, right there on LeBron, and that's it.
0: Well, so then he'll go on Maverick Carter's Barbershop, and I know he did that at Fan Fest, too.
2: Yep.
0: But, I mean, that's his boy. That's that's his people. So I could see him keeping it, you know, doing it barbershop style. I could see there's a lot of different ways I could see LeBron doing this, but I do believe it'll happen sometime this week. But if you need to hear the latest and the greatest on LeBron James and his free agency, here's Shams Charania, ESPN senior NBA insider from earlier today.
17: Everyone in the NBA is waiting on LeBron's decision, his choice now. And I spoke to Rich Paul, his longtime agent, this morning, and Rich Paul made it clear to me that the choice is LeBron James's right now. It's up to him on a choice of which team he wants to play for. All of the information is in. The teams are set. Everyone's made their moves. There is no decision, no choice yet. There's no timetable on a choice as of yet, but we know the teams. Cleveland, Miami, Philadelphia, Golden State, Minnesota, all are waiting on this. This has a domino effect around the league with other free agents as well. My understanding, though, over the last couple of weeks is that the focus has been primarily, though, on the Eastern Conference teams being Cleveland, Miami, and Philadelphia, and we all continue to wait.
2: I low-key feel bad for Shams, if I'm going to keep it a buck. Because every sports center, every NBA today, so Shams, give us the latest.
0: Right.
2: Nothing. Back to you. You know, and he can't do that. He can't go, man, look, I don't know. Like, he literally can't do that. So he just has to say things like, this decision is up to LeBron.
3: So on NBA Today earlier today, Malika Andrews said to Shams, and I don't really think she was kidding, that her and Shams can't go on vacation until LeBron makes a decision.
2: Oh, I believe it.
0: Yeah, that's real.
2: Yeah, that's 100%.
0: Big Perk said that the other day, too. Big Perk said, hey, man, I'm waiting on LeBron, too. I want to go on vacation, sit around, and I'm just quoting, but or I'm just paraphrasing, sit around on the beach and have a Mai Tai, right? He can't do any of that until LeBron makes that decision.
2: Yeah. It's like we go through it during football season.
0: Mm-hmm.
2: No days off. You know, no vacations, all right?
0: Yep.
2: And if you get sick, hopefully it's a Tuesday, Wednesday, or Thursday. You know, it's somewhere in the middle, you know? So I can relate for sure, but I feel so there is no information. I have Brian Windhorst on my local show in Cleveland every Friday, and I feel so bad because I'm like, Brian, I don't know.
0: You guys will be talking about a team this Friday.
2: I hope so.
0: You'll be talking about a team this Friday.
2: I hope so, because you know what I've been doing lately? Wendy is a Tottenham Hotspur fan. I've been like, so, Brian, what you think about Spurs? And I'm trying to talk about something else.
0: I mean, for you, Emmett, it's even a bigger deal because your team is one that is in consideration, and heavy consideration as far as I'm concerned. So you have to be on all point bulletin, right?
2: Oh,
0: you have to.
2: Yeah,
0: you're like a doctor on call, just underpaid.
2: I'm literally on call.
0: Right.
2: If something happens, I got to run down to ESPN Cleveland and do a show. And like it, that's just kind of our world. We were even talking locally today. Like, would you blame Kobe Altman if LeBron doesn't come to Cleveland? And there are people like, yeah, he didn't do enough. And I'm like, what did you expect? What do you expect him to do?
0: What does any team need to do? LeBron sees the teams just like we do. I know who's on the 76ers. I know who's on the Heat. I know what the Warriors could provide. You know what I mean? Like,
2: thank you.
0: We all know what's there.
2: This is the argument. Well, the Heat went and got Giannis. The Cavs should have traded for Giannis. The 76ers went and got Jaylen Brown. The Cavs should have traded for Jaylen Brown. My response is, how do we know they didn't try?
0: Right.
2: And the Cavaliers don't have draft assets, so maybe those teams were like, we're not even interested because the Cavs don't have any draft assets. But that's how deep we are in it in Cleveland. Every day, the majority of our shows are all about what's going on with LeBron, whose fault will it be if he doesn't come, who doesn't he want to play with? Who does he want to play with? All of that stuff. It's crazy.
0: Oh, yeah. I mean, they're going to be ready to burn it down if he doesn't choose Cleveland. Or if you're in Miami, they'll probably be ready to burn it down if he doesn't choose the Heat. Now, Philadelphia, I think they'll say, okay, well, hey, they gave a shot, right?
18: Yeah.
0: Because there's no ties there. So I think that Philadelphia will probably be okay. Golden State, I think they know it's a long shot there as well.
3: Sports fans are always ready to burn down the city.
0: That's true. They burn it down for no reason. They just, sun ain't shining the right way today. Bring it on down.
2: They get LeBron and boo. You know what I'm saying?
0: Boo. Why are you booing? I don't know. We haven't booed in about 25 minutes. So right. I felt like there's something we need to do. He's Emmett Golden. I'm Q Myers. It's game night here on ESPN Radio. The World Cup is in the books, but we still have some favorite moments from it. That's next here on Game Night on ESPN Radio and the all-new ESPN app.
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0: Ward Manuel to step down at the end of the calendar year. I'm Q Myers. Michigan AD will step down at the end of the calendar year. The university announced that on Monday. The school also released a summary of independent investigation into the culture of the scandal plague athletic department, which concluded that issues there were not widespread. Manuel has led the powerhouse athletic department for over a decade, a time that has seen numerous national championships, including football and men's basketball, but also NCAA run-ins, legal issues involving assistant football coaches, and the 2025 firing of football coach Sharon Moore for having an inappropriate relationship with a staff member. In the WNBA, Paige Beckers was ruled out of Monday's game against New York Liberty, but the team says she does not have a concussion after a scary collision during Sunday's game against the Sparks. The wing says that Beckers continues to have soreness, but was cleared from having a concussion after an extensive post-game evaluation. Her availability moving forward has not yet been determined, but she's been selected to start the All-Star game coming up on Saturday. And no Messi in Miami. for at least now. Messi and Rodrigo De Paul will take some time before rejoining Inter Miami CF for the MLS season following their participation in the FIFA World Cup with Argentina. Sources told ESPN on Monday, Messi and De Paul both played in the 1-0 World Cup final extra time loss to Spain, with the Argentina captain playing all 120 minutes. Messi started all 8 of Argentina's games at the World Cup. For more scores and analysis, check out ESPN.com and the all-new ESPN app. Coming up, more game night with Emmett Golden and me, Q Myers, here on ESPN Radio.
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2: In the end, it is Spain that holds on to win 1-0 and win their second ever World Cup. Spain's World Cup run as dominant as it could get, allowing one goal in the entire tournament.
3: It's unprecedented. 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
2: Fun fact, there was 308 total goals scored in the World Cup. Spain gave up one.
3: Wow.
2: Think about that. There was 308 total goals. Spain gave up one. They win the finals versus Argentina 1-0. It's Game Night on ESPN Radio, the all-new ESPN app, SiriusXM Channel 80, and tune in. 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He's Emmett Golden. I'm Q Myers. And Emmett, that is the absolute definition of defense wins championships.
3: Yeah, and there was 307 scored in the third place game. So that's where all the goals came from.
2: It felt like it, right?
3: Right. Obviously, I'm joking. But, man, Spain, they were just awesome. They were dominant. The entire World Cup, they were dominant. And it was funny, you know, listening to people give their predictions for the game. And they're like, oh, three goals, and Argentina's going to score two, and Argentina's going to... Mm-hmm. Like, nobody scored more than one goal on Spain, and I understand who Messi is. I know who he is, so I wouldn't put past them scoring a goal, but I never thought they were going to light up the scoreboard on Spain. You just don't. They're just that dominant. And thank God they pulled it off, because it would have been terrible to see that thing go to PKs and then Argentina win it in penalties when Spain dominated the game from start to finish.
2: Yeah, there's no doubt on Friday on this fine program we call Game Night on ESPN Radio on the all-new ESPN app, we were talking about who we thought was going to win. I kept saying, I feel like Spain is going to win, but then on Monday, they're going to come back and be like, you dummy, why'd you go against Messi? You can't go against Messi. You see he keeps bringing them back every single match, and you've been saying it that they haven't played their A game, and it didn't matter if they played their A game or not. Spain wasn't going to let them get comfortable and get in their A game. It literally took till the 117th minute. Yeah. 117th minute before they actually got an official shot off, right? Like, that's wild. And if you know anything about soccer, there's actually only 90 minutes. They were in extra time when they got their first shot off officially on Spain.
3: Yeah, and that is because they were extremely desperate at that point. You know, Spain had scored, so Argentina couldn't worry about conceding another goal. They had to worry about scoring, so you really saw them pedal to the metal. And, you know, I had someone ask me, well, why weren't they that way from the start? Well, they didn't want to give up three goals to Spain and be down 3-0 in the game not even matter. So I knew it was going to be kind of a defensive game, a low-scoring game, just because of who the teams were and the stakes. You know, I talked about the third place game. Hey, we're scoring, you know, because nobody really cared
2: at all.
3: There was 10 goals in that game because they were like, hey, we're just out here having a good time. You got some of the greatest goal scorers on the pitch. So that's why they're now that final, you have a chance to win the World Cup. You're going to proceed with a little more caution, and that's why you saw a 1-0 victory.
2: Absolutely. He's Emmett Golden. I'm Q Myers. It's Game Night here on ESPN Radio on the all-new ESPN app, SiriusXM Channel 80, and tune in. 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So now the World Cup is in the rearview mirror, right? But, Emmett, there had to be some things that stood out to you that, you know, were kind of the favorite things that you saw and took away from the World Cup. I know I have a few on my list of things that really stood out to me, but I'll go ahead and pass the sticks to you because you are what I call our soccer aficionado.
3: Ah, well, I appreciate that. I'll start off, one of my favorite things was just how much support the U.S. men's national team got. Like, everybody was all in. Everywhere I went, I saw people wearing U.S. kits or a hat or something, face painted. Like, there were people that really kind of leaned into it and went all the way. And that was awesome. It kind of shows you exactly, like, how cool this country can be when everybody's on the same page. So that was one of my favorite things, was just seeing how much support the men's team got.
2: That's so funny that you had that on your list. Obviously, we think alike because that was number three on my list as well. Right? Yeah. That was on my list. And I keep using the example, and I don't know if I shared this story with you, but when I was on vacation is when USA was still rolling. Well, I'm sitting there watching. We're at the Airbnb, you know, right off the beach. I'm sitting there watching. I'm glued. Everyone's wanting to go out and about and do something. I was like, no, Team USA is on. Emmett, I had to go to the bathroom. And when I say I had to go to the bathroom, I had to go to the bathroom.
3: Okay, gotcha.
2: So I went to the bathroom, and there's a little a little door, a sliding door, where you can kind of crack it open.
3: Uh-huh.
2: Your boy cracked it open so I could still watch and sit in the bathroom. And I said sit in the bathroom at the same time.
3: Right.
2: Man, why did I find out after the match was over it was a rerun? That's how glued I was to Team USA.
3: Oh,
2: I was
3: awesome.
2: 10 toes down, 10 fingers or 4 fingers and 2 thumbs, whatever you want to call it. I was all the way in on Team USA. You couldn't get me out of that, out of the view of that TV, only to find out it was a rerun of USA versus Australia. By the way, I don't know if you know, they won 2-0.
3: Oh, okay. Yeah, I'm glad you told me.
2: I started texting my buddies. I was like, hey, man, good win for USA. And I was wondering why nobody on Twitter was, making
3: you
2: a big deal of it.
3: Yeah,
2: because it was old.
3: Yeah, because it had happened like 6 hours before that, right? Yeah.
2: Like a day before that. I mean, it was way old.
3: Oh, that's hilarious. That is hilarious. The other thing I love, you're actually a part of this.
2: Uh-oh.
3: One of the things that I love from the World Cup was how everybody became fans of Erling Haaland.
2: Yes.
3: You know, Haaland is someone that I've hated on for the past, like, 4 or 5 years because he plays for Manchester City in the Premier League, and they're obviously one of the best teams in the world. And as you saw and everybody else saw, he's one of the best strikers in the world, one of the best number nines. And it was cool to see everybody, like, what? Look at this guy. He's amazing. So it was awesome for him to be introduced to America.
2: It really was. And I didn't know who he was. I hadn't been hating on him for years because I wasn't watching soccer. I'm not going to lie. But to see the greatness of Haaland, to see the greatness of Kane, Lamine Yamal, you know, learning him. Obviously, I know Messi, but seeing him up close on the big stage and what he's able to do and how he was able to take over. Mbappe, right, really being able to see how dominant he was. That was actually number two on my list, is just seeing the stars, seeing how they were up close and personal and understanding why these stars are stars, because as long as you have them on your squad, you have a chance every time.
3: Yeah, it was cool to see it click for everybody.
2: Yes.
3: Because, like, there's names you hear, right? But
2: right.
3: if you don't watch, you don't understand what makes them great. You're like, oh, they must be good because people talk about them. Then you see them play, and you're like, oh, there's a difference on how they're moving and everyone else on the pitch is moving. So that was really good, too. And I'm sure – I don't think it's going to be a wave of new soccer fans that will start watching La Liga or the Premier League, but they're going to be a few. They're going to be some, and I think that's really cool.
2: Yeah, no, it really is. And, again, it's just – it was able to take it in at your own pace. Right,
3: yeah.
2: You didn't have to be a super diehard, and the fact that it was on North American soil is the times were times that it was reasonable for us to watch.
3: Right.
2: It wasn't like I had to wake up Saturday morning at the crack of dawn to be able to watch. I mean, I could sit there in the afternoon, as I did, right, on vacation. It was like, oh, this is great. It's right now. I'm going to watch it, and I still could go out and do something later on. You know what I mean? Like, it came on at a reasonable time, and, you know, obviously with it being the time of year it is on the calendar, there's not a ton going on, so it really caught the attention of a lot of folks that might not have been watching. Like I said, I was locked in, and I'm not a soccer dude.
3: Yeah, and then my, like, absolute favorite thing, it's kind of stupid and silly, but I got a kick out of this. My man Merlin. My man Merlin the Mexican duck. Man, this duck walking around Guadalajara with a Mexican kid on, just with all the other fans going to the stadium. I don't know why I got a big kick out of that. I'm not even a huge animal lover type dude.
2: Right.
3: But I love seeing that duck with his little shoes on and his kit just being as cool as he could be walking around. That was my favorite sideshow thing from the World Cup.
2: Well, you know, my late great grandmother used to always say, I kiss a duck. So,
3: right.
2: So there you go. I still to this day don't know what that means. Like,
3: me
2: there's
3: either.
2: A lot of things that grandma used to say that I didn't know what it meant that I learned later on. I still don't know what that means, but I think it's funny. So
3: yeah.
2: I just go ahead and I roll with it. But it's so funny that you said that, because I think that goes right into the passion of the fans, the passion of the countries, and why it just meant so much. That was number one on my list, right? Seeing the passion from the fan bases, the countries, even the players. Like, when they lost, brother, it wasn't like, oh, well, we lost, we'll be back tomorrow.
3: No.
2: Or what. I mean, when they lost, there's tears. There's real tears. Disappointment. And when they won, there's tears of excitement that they're moving on. Like, you, as great as Messi is, I mean, as he kept advancing, you saw how much it mattered to him. And then when you saw when he lost to Spain and he looked up at the Jumbotron and got all the love from the fans, he also realized, I'm 39, this is probably it for me.
3: Right. Right. The SEC has nothing on soccer, basically, is what I'm saying. It just means more. Right. Oh, it means a whole lot more, over there, the sport alone, but definitely, the pride that people have in their countries. Like, I think about when they played the anthems yesterday before the game started, to see Argentina yelling, belting it out. They weren't singing softly. No, they were, they said it with their chest for the entire anthem, and you could just see, man, that pride and that passion is second to none.
2: I mean, when you see kids in the stands and they're going through it one way or the other, celebrating or just having a major meltdown because, again, now their country is out, right? It just, again, it just was another level, and it made me appreciate it more seeing that. And to your point about the anthem, I feel like every country was belting out the anthem when it was playing. Where we'll be at a football game and you'll see some guys mouthing the words here and there, but you won't see them belting it out like that. It just was a different level at the World Cup. So I like it, man. Three things that you had on your list were basically the same three things I had on my list.
3: Great
2: about the things that
3: like.
2: We love from the World Cup. There's no doubt about that. He's Emmett Golden. I'm Q Myers. It's game night. Coming up next, we try to figure out what went right and what's going wrong when it comes to NFL training camps. Their big storylines. That's coming up next here on Game Night on ESPN Radio.
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16: Law
6: God help everybody. If Aaron Donald says, I might want to come out of retirement.
16: If Aaron Donald did decide to come back and play for the Los Angeles Rams, the way he got double teamed, I don't think it would be the same way. And now Myles Garrett will garner that attention. I don't think it's going
17: to
16: happen, though.
17: It's just a question of whether he wants to go through and do it. My guess is, in the end, that he will. I would think it's got to be awfully enticing to come back and play this year when the Super Bowl will be in L.A.
2: Aaron Donald back to the Rams, and how nasty that defensive line could be with Myles Garrett added to the mix. It's got to be the biggest storyline in the NFL, right? Well, maybe I'm wrong. It's game night here on ESPN Radio, the all-new ESPN app, SiriusXM Channel 80, and tune in. 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He's Emmett Golden. I'm Q Myers, and we're going to take a look at a bunch of different NFL training camp storylines and try to make the case, Emmett, of why that could be wrong. Why it might not be the deal that we think it is, or whatever the case may be, but we're going to need the help of One Sister Sledge.
18: Let's start with Aaron Donald. We just heard about the hemming and hawing if he's going to come out of retirement to rejoin the Rams. Aaron Donald will not be on the Rams roster to begin the regular season. Tell me why I'm wrong.
2: I don't think he wants to cheat the process. I've heard this, though, that maybe he won't join the team until October. I don't think he wants to shortchange it. I don't know Aaron Donald. I've never spoke to Aaron Donald, so let's full disclosure. I just feel like he's one of those guys that is, if I'm going to do it, I'm going to do it full throttle, or I'm not going to do it at all. He just seems to me to be that type of guy. I could be completely off base, but I feel like if he's going to go, he wants to go, not just show up when, you know, half the work is already done.
3: Yeah, I think he'll get bit by the bug if he's at training camp, not out on the field, but inside the locker room while the guys are there. I think that, if anything, was going to persuade him to get out there, it's the relationships. It's the time with the teammates. So I could see a world where he's like, man, I missed this. Let's go. Let's get back at it. Because he knows there's a chance to win another Super Bowl.
2: And with Myles Garrett there, how could you not want to get back out there?
3: Right.
2: Right? I want to get out there, and I ain't nobody.
3: Right.
2: But I'm like, man, with that dude, I might be good.
3: Listen, he is, as somebody who's watched him for his entire career,
2: right?
3: Myles Garrett is as advertised.
2: Absolutely. Yeah, it's okay to ring the bell on me on that. I deserve that one. I appreciate you.
18: Patrick Mahomes will start week one for the Kansas City Chiefs. Tell me why I'm wrong.
3: Because they want him to be 100% healthy. So they're going to ease him into it. I think he'll practice and work his way up, and it'll be really light. But I don't think he'll want to rush back. Mm-hmm. He'll want to do everything the day, you know, day one of practice and training camp. But I would tell you were wrong, because they are going to be very cautious with Pat Mahomes.
2: I'm going to go ahead and name drop, and I'm going to quote the great John McClain, who's been covering the NFL for many, many moons. And John McClain always tells me, Q, it's not matter what they do in September and October. It's November and December, now the first week in January. So I think for those reasons alone, the Kansas City Chiefs are not going to want to put him out there in September when he might still be trying to get his mind right, still trying to get that confidence to be able to step up into the pocket. Remember, this is an ACL and an LCL. It's not just an ACL, and one of his superpowers is creating something out of nothing, keeping plays alive when there's really nothing there, scrambling for 8 yards to pick up a first down. Will he be able to be the full Patrick Mahomes, or will he a compromised one? Now, a compromised Patrick Mahomes is probably still really good. Don't get me wrong, but I think because of that, it's not about what you do in September and October. It's what you do in November, December, and the first week of January is why he won't start week one.
18: CJ Stroud will not sign a contract extension with the Texans before week one. Tell me why I'm wrong.
2: Oh, boy.
3: I can't.
2: I was about to say. Boy, this is an exercise that got a lot difficult.
18: This is where I give you a friendly reminder. Yeah. It is okay if you tell me I'm right.
3: Oh, okay. Yeah. I think you're right.
2: This exercise got a lot more difficult,
3: yeah,
2: right?
3: Yeah. Yeah. It's like,
2: I think CJ is going to have to prove it.
3: Oh, no doubt.
2: I think CJ is going to have to show that what happened at the end of the season, the playoff run that they had, was a one-off. It's not where he was trending. It's not the way he's going. Because, look, they're going to have to pay him a lot of money.
3: Right.
2: And that's a big-time decision. And big-time decisions that go wrong will get you fired. So I think that they're going to make sure that they make the right decision. And by doing that, they're going to make him prove it. The one thing I can tell you, he's in a contract year, right? I mean, it's a contract year. And so most of the times, it gets the most out of the players that that are in that kind of situation.
3: All right, so for the sake of the exercise, I'll say you're wrong because he will take a pay cut. He won't ask for top five quarterback money. He'll ask for, you know, maybe 10, 11 quarterback money. And then I think at that point, the Houston Texans would sign him. And again, I'm just trying to fulfill the exercise. Right? I'm just trying to fulfill the exercise.
2: That's interesting. What would 10 or 11 be on contracts?
3: It's still a lot of money.
2: I mean, it is, but I mean, he's got to be somewhere. 1, 2, 3, 4, 5, 6, 7, 8, 9, 10, 11. That's around Justin Herbert. That's about 52 a year. That's still really good money. Okay.
3: Yeah, it is.
2: All right. That's actually a good argument.
18: I don't know if the Texans want to go to $50 million a year with him.
2: That might be. You know, that's a good point. Patrick Mahomes is at 64. Dak Prescott at 60, and then Joe Burrow. Or not Joe Burrow, excuse me, Justin Herbert's down to 52, and that's around 11. Lamar's at 52. Jalen Hurts is at 51. Deshaun Watson's at 46. I don't think he's taking 40-something.
3: Yeah, I think that's the only way they get it done before the season starts, if he's taking probably even 30-something.
2: Oh, no, that's not happening. Nah, he ain't taking 30-something. No way. The NFLPA won't let him do that.
3: Facts. They'll let him play. He may end up with 30-something, though, if he plays again, you know, like he did at the end of last season. If he has a full year of that, that might be the best offer he could see. But you're right. He won't accept that right now.
2: No, the franchise tag's not even that, right? The franchise tag would be more than that. So, yeah, he ain't going to settle for nothing in the 30s. It's got to be at least with a 5 as far as I'm concerned.
18: Stephon Diggs will sign with a team he will be the leader in yards for this upcoming season before week one. Tell me why I'm wrong.
2: I don't think he'll be the leading receiver for that team. I think that whatever team he signs with, and I do agree that he'll sign with a team, I do think he'll sign before week one. He'll probably sign a week or so into training camp, especially if somebody gets injured. And unfortunately, that's the inevitable. Someone always gets injured. But I think he'll be a really good number two wide receiver. I don't think he'll be a number one.
3: Yeah, I would say you're wrong, because if anybody planned on basically featuring him in their offense, he'd be in their offense already. And they'd be working on ways to lead the team in receiving and receptions and stuff like that. So since he's not, he'll play next year. But to Q's point, he'll be a 2 or maybe a 3, depending on where he ends up.
18: Aaron Rodgers will hint at this not being his final season before preseason's over. Tell me why I'm wrong.
3: So you're saying he will announce this won't be his last season?
18: He won't announce it, but like he'll drop hints in his Aaron Rodgers-y way. Like, you know what? Well, maybe this isn't my
3: He's getting his affairs in order. That's why you're wrong.
2: Yeah.
3: You know what I'm saying?
2: He seems like he's content.
3: Yeah.
2: Right? He seems like he's kind of content. Looks like he's making good with the family. He's married. He seems like he's comfortable in his own skin for the first time in probably a long time. And maybe not comfortable in your own skin is the right terminology, but he just seems like he's in a place where he's settled.
3: Yeah, he's to let go whatever bygones or issues he's had with some folks.
2: Whatever situation was going on, he's letting it in the rearview mirror, which is probably the best way to live. So I can appreciate that from one Aaron Rodgers. He's Emmett Golden. I'm Q Myers. He gave his top 5 offensive skill players in the NFL earlier. I'll give him next here on Game Night on ESPN Radio.
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27: The Red Sox extend their streak to 14. I'm Q Myers. Caleb Durbin hit a tie-breaking homer over the Green Monster with two outs in the eighth inning, and the Red Sox extended their second longest winning streak in club history to 14 games, beating Baltimore 6-5 on Monday night to end the Orioles' season-best win streak at 7. The Red Sox can match a club record with a win Tuesday night. Boston won 15 straight back in 1946 on a team that was led by future Hall of Famer Ted Williams. The Red Sox are the first team to win 14 straight since the Brewers in August of 2025. They're 19-2 in their past 21 games, the best mark in Major League Baseball since June 25th. Through June 24th, Boston was 32-46, the worst record in the American League and second worst in the majors. Michigan Athletic Director Ward Manuel will step down at the end of the calendar year. The university announced that on Monday. The school also released a summary of independent investigation into the culture of the scandal-plagued athletic department, which concluded that issues were not widespread. Manuel led the powerhouse athletic department for over a decade, a time where he saw numerous national championships, including in football, men's basketball, but also NCAA run-ins, legal issues involving assistant football coaches, and the 2025 firing of football coach Sharon Moore for having an inappropriate relationship with a staff member. And Wings star Paige Beckers was ruled out Monday's game against New York Liberty, but the team said she does not have a concussion after a scary collision during Sunday's game against the Sparks. The Wings said Beckers continues to have soreness but was cleared from having a concussion after an extensive post-game evaluation. Her availability has not been yet determined. She has been selected to start the All-Star game, which comes up on Saturday. For more scores and analysis, check out ESPN.com and the all-new ESPN app. Coming up, more Game Night with Emmett Golden and me, Q Myers, here on ESPN Radio.

0: Golden. I'm Q Myers. You heard Emmett's part of his top five offensive skill players rankings from earlier in the show. 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
1: 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The top five offensive skill players. Number five.
0: So just like my tag team partner, Emmett Golden, number five for me was Brock Bowers. Tight end from the Raiders, 64 catches, 680 yards, and 7 touchdowns, only in 12 games a season ago. So he was banged up after week number one. In comes Clint Kubiak. In comes quality quarterback play when it comes to Kirk Cousins and obviously the rookie Fernando Mendoza. You think about who Brock Bowers has caught passes from in his career.
9: Yeah.
0: Gardner Minshew, Aiden O'Connell, Desmond Ridder, Geno Smith, Kenny Pickett. Shall I go on?
9: No, you're cool.
0: Get the idea?
9: Oh, I got it. I was at a Raiders game last year,
0: yes.
9: So I totally understand what he was subjected to. Yeah, man, he's one of the best in the business, no question about it. Deserves to be on everybody's playmakers, our skill players list for sure.
0: Yeah, there's no doubt about that. He came in number one on Jeremy Fowler's top 10 tight end rankings. He ranked all these different positions, but talked to executives, scouts, coaches, you know, and those are the ones who did the rankings. And obviously, they have a great eye for what they're looking at. And even in a down year like he did, only played in 12 games, still came in at number one. So for me, Brock Bowers comes in at number five on my top five offensive skill players.
1: Number four.
0: Number four, I got to go with Justin Jefferson, JJ, wide receiver from the Vikings, 84 catches, just over 1,000 yards, and 2 touchdowns on the season. Shoddy quarterback play at best, as far as I'm concerned, in 2025. Can Kyler Murray open things up? Can he find him early and often? I don't think many of us believe J.J. McCarthy is going to be behind center unless something happens to Kyler Murray. They brought him in for a reason.
9: Mm-hmm.
0: Kyler Murray needs Kevin O'Connell to open him up. Kevin O'Connell needs Kyler Murray to back him up and play really well. So I think that that's a nice recipe. You're going to see the deep ball. Kyler Murray has a good job at throwing that deep ball. Justin Jefferson, one of the best wide receivers in the league. Again, coming off of, 84 catches is great. The 1,000 yards is a little bit down for Justin Jefferson. Usually he'd have more yards than that. But he also didn't have the greatest quarterback play. So I got to slide him in at number four.
9: Yeah, he's one of the reasons I'm high on Kyler Murray this year to have a bounce back because O'Connell, great offensive mind, and when you have a playmaker like Justin Jefferson, just get him the ball.
0: Yeah.
9: That's all you got to do, and I think Kyler could do that.
0: Agreed. That's number four on my list.
1: Number three.
0: Similar to my tag team partner, Emmett Golden, here on Game Night on ESPN Radio, I have Saquon Barkley, running back from the Eagles. 280 carries, 1,140 yards, 7 touchdowns, and then 37 catches, 273 yards, and 2 touchdowns to go along with it. I think the Eagles need Saquon Barkley to get back to being MVP-like Saquon Barkley. It was a shame that when he went for 2K, he didn't get the MVP. Right, he probably made some G's, some extra G's that year. Yeah, exactly. But when he went for 2,000 yards, I thought he definitely should have been in the MVP conversation more than he was. But okay, whatever the case may be, this is a big year for that Eagles offense. I think Saquon Barkley gets back to being that guy. We know when that Eagles offensive line is cooking, when Hurts is cooking, and those playmakers are really cooking, Saquon Barkley is a big reason why he's a straw that stirs the drink, as far as I'm concerned, in Philadelphia. He slides in number three for me.
9: Yeah, one of the most dynamic players in all of the NFL. When you can, when you could be, he could probably be a top 10 receiver, right, if he played in that position, because he could catch it so well out of the backfield. Obviously can do anything you need out of the backfield, handing the ball to him. He's amazing.
0: Yeah, he really is. He comes in number three on my list. Saquon Barkley, top five offensive players here on Game Night on ESPN Radio.
1: Number two.
0: Similar to my tag team partner, Emmett Golden, I go with Ja'Marr Chase, wide receiver from the Bengals.

0: 125 catches, 1,412 yards, 8 touchdowns in 16 games. I mean, do I have to say anything else? The dude is an absolute monster. The guy is a video game waiting to happen. He's double covered. Sometimes he might be triple covered, and he's always open. Right? I've seen him make some plays. Of course he made that play. Right? Mm-hmm. It's just incredible. And you know, the way that he goes and he has that connection with Joe Burrow, as long as Burrow stays healthy, and that's always a big what if, especially with that Bengals offensive line always being a little bit suspect, this dude could put up those kind of video game numbers every single year. He does. It's the reason why he got the big bag. It's the reason why Joe Burrow wanted to make sure he stayed in town. Great reason. And, yeah, I mean, he's one of those guys that if he's playing and you're not watching the game, you're not watching, you know, something else, whatever, you watch the Cincinnati Bengals because Ja'Marr Chase is going to do something special.
1: Yeah, one of the top players in the league overall. I'm sure I wouldn't be surprised to see him top 10 in the top 100. You know, he's like that level of a player. And also, I don't know, something about his voice, whatever he says sounds funny to me. I don't know. I don't know what it is about it.
2: Number one.
0: And that leaves my number one spot, Bijan Robinson.
1: Ah, that's a good one.
0: Running back from the Falcons, 1,478 yards on 287 carries. Sorry about that. That's what he did last year, 7 touchdowns to go along with that. But then he had 79 catches for 820 yards and 4 more touchdowns on top of that. So he went over 2,000 total yards from scrimmage, had 11 touchdowns on the season. Kevin Stefanski is now the head coach there in Atlanta. I think that he's going to do some really good things with Bijan. Not that Bijan's not already doing some really good things, but that dude feels like the ultimate cheat code. When you look at the running back position, of course you think of Christian McCaffrey, you think of Saquon Barkley, but if you're not thinking of Bijan Robinson, then what are you doing?
1: Hey, well said. Well said. Tara, you got a question for us?
3: So I'm a little surprised that of all the lists today, Christian McCaffrey only made 2.
1: Yeah, it's probably just injury history, but he...
0: A little fatigue, too.
1: Yeah, I think that's accurate.
0: That happens at times.
1: He deserves to be on the list. There's more than 5 great offensive skill players, you know. A little interesting, but I think Q's right. Fatigue might play a big role in that.
0: Yeah, I mean, he went over 2,000 scrimmage yards as well. Definitely well-deserved in that position. But, I mean, it's one of those, I think, that... Everyone thinks about the top 5 offensive skill players like, oh, everyone's going to pick Christian McCaffrey.
1: Yeah.
0: So I'm going to go in a different direction. So apparently all of us thought that, and we all went a different direction. I mean, hell, Emmett's the only one to put Puka Nacua on his list.
1: Right. Now think about that. Of all the lists, why was there only one that had Puka on the list?
0: Right.
1: I get it. I had him at number 1. Some people might think that's wild, but not even 5 or 4 or whatever. So, yeah, good list. This will give you extra points, though, Tara, when I rank the rankums on Hammer and Emmett later on this week.
0: See how he is? See how he is? Again, man, just ring the bell on him.
1: What?
0: You can't rank them. You
1: yes,
0: can't
1: we can.
0: Rank the list. No, you can't.
1: Yeah, we can.
0: The list is a list already. It's already a ranking. You can't rank the rank.
1: You can rank how good the rankums were.
0: That's terrible.
3: You can rank anything.
1: That's right. Come on, man.
0: Tara, don't give him encouragement.
1: No, she's right.
0: No. Normally,
1: it's
0: I don't say this. No,
3: I need to encourage him. I want a good grade.
1: Right. Thank you. That's right. That's right.
0: You know what? Well said. Well said. I can appreciate
3: this
0: that.
3: Is not the time for me to disagree with him.
1: Yeah. So Nuno, who is, you know, produces and works on Unsportsmanlike, he got a B. All right. Shannon got an A- last week. And I gave him an A. I really liked his rankings, but I said I got to leave some room. And let's just say you're doing pretty good on a Monday.
0: Unbelievable. Well, Caitlin is always doing really well. She hit us up on social media on Twitter and said, with Emmett and Q lost about the top 5 offensive skill players, I don't hate it, man, but if I'm going to choose a tight end, it's got to be Trey McBride. He's a silent killer, but curious why no quarterback, but great list question, Sister Sledge. So this actually goes back to when Emmett gave his top 5 on the list, but we didn't have quarterbacks, at least in my opinion, because we did top 5 quarterbacks.
1: Right. So this was like everybody but quarterback.
0: Right.
1: That's the way I interpret.
3: By the way, I think tomorrow we should pivot, and instead of doing top 5 offenses, we should do top 5 greatest moments in Cleveland sports history.
1: Oh, I like that one.
0: You know
1: I
0: what?
1: Really like
0: you
1: that
0: know what?
1: One.
0: I think I'm catching a cold.
4: Top 5 Emmett Golden ring the bell moments.
1: Whoa, okay. I love that. How about
0: I think I'm catching a cold.
1: How about top 5 Mark Price moments?
0: He's Emmett Golden. I'm Q Myers. It's game night here on ESPN Radio. I don't know if you know about those Boston Red Sox. They are on fire. 14 wins in a row. That's next on game night on ESPN Radio.
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1: The Major League Baseball stories of the day that you need to know.
2: There's one. There's two. Can they get three? It's a triple play.
1: This is Game Night's Triple Play.
0: Emmett, we cannot talk about Major League Baseball without talking about the team that is absolutely on fire. That would be the Boston Red Sox, who have now won 14 in a row. Here's that final call.
3: No balls, two strikes. Chapman is ready. He throws. Swinging a liner to shortstop by Chang. His 14 in a row for the Red Sox. Chapman walks the tightrope. The Sox cannot be stopped. 6-5 winner.
4: WEEI 93.7 FM on the call there. They've won 14 games in a row. They're three games over 500 now. Like, yes. To think about how far under 500 they were before they went on this run, that would be 11 games, if I'm not mistaken, my public.
0: They were at 32-46 through June 24th, and then this streak began on June 25th.
4: Yeah, and they're only six games now out of the American League East, the AL East, and that's, you know, you can make up six games in the second half of a season.
0: Well, especially when you're playing like they are. They're right. One of those teams now that you want to tune in to see, are they still winning? Did they win? Like earlier, knowing that the Red Sox were in action, it's like, hey, what's the score? What's going on? That's not my team, but I got to pay attention because they're doing something that we don't see. And they went into the All-Star break. I thought that was going to slow them down. And then all of a sudden, boom, they come out of the All-Star break and they're on fire. As a matter of fact, here is their manager post-game. Here's Chad Tracy talking about it.
5: That was unbelievable. It was a heck of an effort. Had to come back multiple times and kept fighting back. It was was a heck of a win. We're playing good baseball. I know it's hard to win that many games in a row when you're playing good baseball, but we're doing a lot of things right. So I mean, yeah, the number of wins in a row is hard to believe, but it's they're playing. They're giving everything they got and they're executing. They're doing a great job.
4: Hey, when we say on this show, stranger things have happened, you have to give an example of a stranger thing.
0: Right.
4: Last year, the Guardians were 15 games out of the AL Central in the second half, went on a run, and won the division. So, stranger things have happened. The Red Sox could end up winning the AL East.
0: They could, right? They're very much in range. And again, they're playing some great ball. Their manager downplayed it. We're playing good ball. Now, y'all playing great ball. Right now, you're playing with super confidence, 14 in a row. Even being down, you battle back and find a way to come back and win. So you got to give tip the cap to the Boston Red Sox for what they're able to do. They get the 6-5 victory over the Orioles and now have won 14 in a row. Did want to bring up a few notable pitchers that were starting tonight. They've got really good Cy Young odds entering the night. This is according to DraftKings, of course. How about Christopher Sanchez from the Phillies, plus 650, second shortest NL Cy Young odds. How about Jacob Mizorowski, right, from the Brew Crew?
4: Yeah.
0: The Brew Crew, hey, man, look, they're playing some good ball as well, right? And he's a fantastic young pitcher at minus 360, NL Cy Young favorite. I ain't holding anything against that dude.
4: No, not at all. You don't even want to catch a ball that he throws.
0: right. No, he is that good, and he throws that hard heat. There ain't no doubt about that. Joe Ryan of the Twins, plus 1,500, tied for the third shortest AL Cy Young odds. And then my guy, Dylan Cease, and I only say my guy because he almost got that no-hitter. But the fact that he was out there to even try to get that no-hitter, I got to give him a lot of credit for that. From the Blue Jays at plus 130, AL Cy Young favorite. Matter of fact, he started the All-Star game and had, what, two strikeouts in the first inning? No, he had three strikeouts, I think, in the first inning. He got all the – there you go. He didn't strike out the side. I think someone got on base, but he did get all three outs by way of strikeouts. So I guess it's the side.
4: Yeah, that's the side for sure. He struck out the side. It was cool to see, but, I mean, pitching dominated the All-Star game.
0: Absolutely.
4: Yeah.
0: The AL had, what, 15 strikeouts that game?
4: Yeah, something like that. I mean, the NL didn't have, like, a hit until the sixth inning or something. It was crazy.
0: Exactly. Going around Major League Baseball, a little game night triple play here on ESPN Radio on the all-new ESPN app. How about the Phillies and the Dodgers? This was a back-and-forth affair.
6: First pitch to Turner, swung on, hit down the left field line. It is hooking. Fair, hits the pole. It's a home run, a three-run home run for Trey Turner. The Dodgers think it's in play as it hit the pole right above the orange line down the left field line. It's a three-run shot for Trey Turner. Well, he's making up for it offensively. Another home run, his second of the night, and he blows this one open. It's 8-3 Phils.
4: Sports Radio 94 WIP on the call. The Phillies beat the Dodgers 10-7 tonight.
0: Yeah, and Trey Turner, as you heard, had a really good night. 3-for-5, 2 home run, 5 RBI, 4 home runs since the All-Star break in the last 4 games, which are tied for the most in MLB. And their pitcher, Christopher Sanchez, 5 innings pitched, 7 hits given up, 3 earned runs, and 7 strikeouts. No walks, 20 swings and misses.
4: Mm.
0: Leads Major League Baseball, 335 of those bad boys this season.
4: Yeah, it's filthy. When you have them thinking it's one thing and they can't touch it, that's when you're in the matrix. You're in the zone right there as a pitcher.
0: Absolutely. We mentioned the Brew Crew earlier in the evening. The Brewers get the 8-3 victory over the Mets. Here's what that sounded like.
7: Anderson's 1-2 pitch. Struck him out swinging. And this ball game is over. Anderson strikes out 3 in the 9th inning, and the Brewers take the opener against the Mets. Final score, 8-3.
4: 620 WTMJ on the call. There's, you just heard, the Mets fall to the Brewers. The Mets using AI, and it ain't helping. Like, that's, man, you need to change your AI, whoever you're dealing with. Get a new one, because it's not helping them out at all.
0: Not at all. They've lost 5 of the last 7 games. But the big story of this one was Jacob Mizorowski. We talked about him, you know, having the odds to be that NL Cy Young. 4 innings pitched, his shortest start of the season. Here's Pat Murphy, the Brewers manager, on why they pulled him after 4.
8: Yeah, I think he was a little bit out of it. You know, the long layoff kind of affected his delivery and everything else. And I think it was important to notice that and get him out of there then. Velo dropped. He couldn't find the rhythm on his heater and, you know, went to all off-speed stuff. I think it was important we got him out of there.
4: Yeah, you don't want to mess around. Mizorowski, if he's not throwing 103 consistently, you probably want to err on the side of caution, because his velocity is what makes him elite and special. Once he starts to mess around with the junk, you can tell he's just searching.
0: Yeah, no doubt about it. Going around to Major League Baseball, a little game night triple play here, ESPN Radio on the all-new ESPN app. The Guardos, they pulled out the whooping stick, man, 13-4 over the Twins. What got into the Guardians and their bats tonight?
4: Is that they didn't hit much this weekend. They had one game where they, I think they scored 5 runs or so. So it was good to see them pop back and, you know, score 13 tonight.
0: 13 runs scored, their second most in the game this season. 14 on May 2nd versus a team that we won't name. That means it's the A's. And they snapped their streak of 9 straight games, scoring 5 runs or fewer. How about the Rays and the Blue Jays? I talked about Dylan Cease and his greatness. Well, he went 6 innings, right? 5 runs mm-hmm. he gave up, though. 3 were earned. 7 strikeouts. Took that L. 7-1. The Rays continue to play some really good ball as well.
4: Yeah, man, the Rays, they're rolling. So, you know, it's going to be fun to finally watch the second half of the season. This is when I really get into it, because the games have so much more meaning now.
0: Right, and when I say that the Rays are rolling, I really mean against the Blue Jays, right? They won 6 out of 7 against right. the Blue Jays this season. They're still in really good position, but they did have a 5-game losing streak that they just snapped. So they got back to winning, but they've had a lot of success against the Blue Jays. You know, Emmett, I mean, as much as you cover the Guardians, there's certain mm-hmm. teams that you just have their number.
4: Right.
0: And it seems like the Blue Jays, or it seems like the Rays, excuse me, have the Blue Jays number.
4: Yeah, and it's frustrating when you find a team like that. Like, what is it about them that we can't figure out and can't conquer?
0: I can tell you the whole Major League has the A's number. The A's are like batting practice. Right? Yeah, they gave up 23 runs on Friday night. 23 of them bad boys.
4: Well,
0: 23!
4: I can give you some hope. It wasn't too long ago the White Sox were that bad. And look at them today. They're atop the
0: wow, there you go. There's the silver lining from one Emmett Golden. He's going to educate us on football next here on Game Night on ESPN Radio.
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0: The Red Sox win streak extended to 14. I'm Q Myers. Caleb Derwin hit a tie-breaking homer over the Green Monster with two outs in the eighth inning, and the Boston Red Sox extended the second-longest winning streak in club history to 14 games, beating Baltimore 6-5 on Monday night to end the Orioles' season-best win streak at 7. The Red Sox can match a club record with the win on Tuesday night. They won 15 straight back in 1946 on a team led by future Hall of Famer Ted Williams. The Red Sox are the first team to win 14 straight since the Brewers in August of 2025. They are 19-2 in their past 21 games, the best mark in Major League Baseball since June 25th. Check this out. Through June 24th, Boston was 32-46. That's the worst record in the American League and second worst in the majors. Right now, they're cooking with grease. Michigan Athletic Director Ward Manuel will step down at the end of the calendar year. The school also released a summary of independent investigation into the culture of the scandal-plagued athletic department, which concluded that issues were not widespread. Manuel has led the powerhouse athletic department for over a decade, a time that has seen numerous national championships, including football and men's basketball, but also NCAA run-ins, legal issues involving assistant football coaches, and the 2025 firing of football coach Sharon Moore for having an inappropriate relationship with a staff member. Messi and Rodrigo De Paul will take some time before rejoining Inter Miami CF for the MLS season following their participation in the FIFA World Cup with Argentina, sources told ESPN on Monday. Messi and De Paul both played in the 1-0 World Cup final extra time loss to Spain, with the Argentina captain playing all 120 minutes. Messi started all 8 of Argentina's game at the World Cup. Messi and De Paul will plan their respective time off in conjunction with their Inter Miami, but sources said both will definitely be out for the matches against Chicago Fire FC on Wednesday and CF Montreal on Saturday. For more scores analysis, check out ESPN.com and all new ESPN app. Coming up, more game night with Emmett Golden and me, Q Myers, here on ESPN Radio.
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3: In the end, it is Spain that holds on to win 1-0 and win their second ever World Cup. 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
4: It's unprecedented. 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
5: 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Watching the fans...

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2: The one thing I can say is that the World Cup did what the World Cup was supposed to do. 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He's Emmett Golden. I'm Q Myers. Now, Emmett, now that the World Cup is in the books, right?
3: Yeah.
2: A lot of us were introduced to soccer and really appreciated it, enjoyed every minute of the World Cup, but now it's gone. So now we have to worry about Premier League and other action, but how many of us are really going to watch it and pay attention to it? I have a challenge for you, if you choose to accept it.
3: All right. What's up?
2: I need you to give us the top five reasons on why we should watch the Premier League and deep dive into it like you do.
3: Okay. All right. We could do it.
2: And You're down?
3: Yeah, I'm down. All right. And you know why, like, the Premier League, I'm glad you brought that up. The Premier League is the consensus best league in the world. It's the English league. So I'll give you five. Let's get it started.
1: Number five.
3: All right. Every game matters, right? Like, you know, in America, if a last place team is playing another team that isn't anywhere close to the playoffs, we're like, that game doesn't mean anything. That's not the case in the EPL, right? Every game matters because the bottom three teams get kicked out of the league every year. So on the last day of the season, you're like, oh, they ain't playing for nothing. Oh, yes, they are. They're playing for like $1 billion because they're going to lose so much revenue by getting kicked out the league. Every game matters. That is reason number five.
2: Isn't that one of the rules you try to propose for, what was it, the NBA or the NFL?
3: The NBA. Okay. Relegation. Yeah, I pitched, just had the top 20 teams in the NBA be the NBA. The other ones below it, that's NBA too, but it'll never happen. It's a European thing, but every game matters. Relegation is awesome.
2: Hey, that's a real thing, though. I mean, look, that if I was a player, I'd be really concerned if I looked like one of those lower teams that was going to lose that revenue. Yeah, that's a good one. I understand why that comes in at number five. I can sign up for that.
3: All right.
1: Number four.
3: Number four, sports in the morning. Now, Q, you get to see this by living on the West Coast.
2: That's right, the best coast. That's right.
3: All of my Eastern time zone folks, we never get to see sports in the morning. One of my favorite things to do is to get up on a Sunday, come down here in my basement at 8 o'clock in the morning, lay on the couch, and I'm watching live sports. And it's the best players in the world playing against each other. You just can't top morning sports.
2: So for me, that'd be 5 a.m. then.
3: Yes. Yeah. You'd have to watch on
2: 5 a.m. Sunday morning. I think I'll pass on that, brother. Especially if I had a good Saturday night, if you know what I mean.
3: Hey, you could always DVR the games. You know what I'm saying?
2: You how many times do you actually go back and watch something when you record it?
3: So, Love After Lockup. I usually record it on Fridays. My wife and I watch it on Saturdays.
2: Of course you do. Thank you. I didn't even have to say it. Thank you.
3: I answered the question.
2: I know, but Love After Lockup, of course that came out of your mouth. That's why you are Emmett Golden, giving us your top five reasons to watch the Premier League here on Game Night on ESPN Radio. What's next?
1: Number three.
3: So everyone loved the story about Cape Verde, right?
2: Yes.
3: About how they were super underdog, and everybody loves an underdog. Well, the Premier League has three underdogs. They've got three Cape Verdes. They've got Coventry City, Hull City, and Ipswich Town. These are the three teams that just got promoted. These are the three new teams in the league, and they got a fight to stay. So if you love the underdog, there are three teams you could pick from to root for every week that if they just stay up, if they just survive, it's a big win for those three clubs.
2: Well, I'm glad you mentioned Coventry City. The 2026-27 Premier League season is going to get underway on August 21st with champions Arsenal hosting newly promoted Coventry and City in the curtain raiser. So there you go.
3: Yeah, think about
2: was,
3: that.
2: That was a nice little nugget passed along from Sister Sledge because I didn't know that off the top of my head. I don't want to act like I did, but there you go. So I don't know if I want to root for three underdogs. You know what I mean?
3: You could pick one. I'm saying
2: okay.
3: You could just pick one. You have to root for all three.
2: To say, man, the underdog story is cool, but I don't want to be the underdog all the time.
3: Yeah, because, I mean, now only once, and I think it was in 2015, if I'm not mistaken, Leicester City, the only team to get promoted and then win the Premier League the same year.
2: What was that other, club that was promoted, the itchy one?
3: Ipswich.
2: Oh, Ipswich.
3: Ipswich Town.
2: Yeah. That sounds like I'm about to say a bad word on the radio, so I don't want to do it. Hey, man, go on and give me that Ipswich. Yeah. I think I'm saying, I better stop right now because I might be saying something wrong.
3: Ipswich on them. You know what I'm saying? That is awesome. All right, up next.
1: Number two.
3: So you got a little taste of it with the World Cup because the atmosphere is great, right?
2: Yes.
3: It's so different and in a better way in the Premier League. Fans sing the whole game. The whole game. And here's the thing. When the away club is, this is what's cool. Every stadium is mandated to allow a couple thousand away fans. They all sit in a little sliver of the stadium.
2: That's like a away game at a college football game.
3: Yeah, yeah. It's kind of like that where you see the band and the parents. It's like that. It's like that.
2: Corner of the end zone.
3: And when the away team is balling, those 5,000-6,000 people are singing so loud, you would think it was 50,000. It is awesome. Then you learn the songs. The atmosphere is second to none in the Premier League.
2: All right, well, I could almost get down with that. I don't know if I need a High School Musical on every game, but okay, I could get down with a little pageantry in the audience, in the stands, and everything. That's what makes us love college football. So, all right, I can sign up for that.
3: Think about when you go to a concert and somebody and a singer stops and they hold out the microphone and how the whole arena.
2: Oh, yeah.
3: You know, belts out how cool that sounds.
2: I just saw Mary J. Blige do that for a whole concert. That's just because she was winded.
3: Just was like, y'all know it.
2: Yeah, y'all know the words.
3: But imagine that, you know, during a sporting event. It's awesome. And my number one reason.
1: Number one.
3: Y'all love him so much. Erling Haaland. The team he plays on in the Premier League is way better in comparison to Norway.
2: Okay.
3: Right? Like, way better.
2: But are they banging the drum, though?
3: No, they got their songs and their things that they do. But you want to see Erling Haaland with, like, the best of the best players around him? Because Man City spares no expense when it comes to players. And Erling Haaland, America loves him, evidently. You can watch him play every weekend in the Premier League.
2: Is he that much fun to watch while he's on a team full of stars? Or is he more fun because he's on a team in Norway that wasn't necessarily full of stars and he was doing the inevitable?
3: I would say he's even more dangerous.
2: Okay.
3: You know, he's more dangerous because, you know, it's no disrespect to Norway, but they were so dependent on him.
2: Yeah.
3: You know, like, he is like dropping, you know, KD in the middle of a team that's already really, really good. Like the Warriors.
2: All right? Okay. Yeah. Gotcha.
3: It's like when they dropped KD into that, Warriors team that was really good. That's Erling Haaland on Man City.
2: Okay. All right. So that's the top five reasons, according to Emmett Golden, on why we should watch the Premier League. So the Premier League debuts and gets underway August 21st. Emmett, are you locked in?
3: Oh, I'm definitely locked in. I got a bonus one.
2: Can
3: I
2: do okay. All right. Go on. Give it to me then. Go on. Right. If you feel froggy, then leap, homeboy.
3: So, you know, in America, we love to fire coaches, right? You're like, man, that dude sucks. He need to fire him.
2: I mean, fans do, yeah.
3: Fans do. That's what I'm saying. When I say in America, we like the fans do.
2: Okay.
3: Dog, they sack coaches. But they fire coaches like hotcakes. The Tottenham, the team, they had three coaches this year.
2: Wow.
3: Because if you lose three games in a row, up out of here. Unless you play for like a really bad team that if you play for one of the teams that just got promoted, nobody's expecting it. But if you are with United, Chelsea, City, Spurs, and some of those, Liverpool, lose three games in a row, you might not see tomorrow.
2: What team was it that Tom Brady is the owner of that he fired the head coach? Was that in the Premier League or was that another league?
3: No, that was in the Championship. That was a step below.
2: Okay.
3: Wayne Rooney was the coach. I can't remember the name
2: gotcha.
3: Of it.
2: Gotcha, yep.
3: Yeah, but it was so ridiculous. He walked in, saw Wayne Rooney talk to the team one time and was like, this guy doesn't work hard. Wayne Rooney's one of the greatest English soccer players that ever lived. You might want to spend more than one team meeting before you figure out how good he is or not.
2: Well, you know, he's working on his WWE antics these days.
3: Oh,
2: so,
3: yeah, well.
2: You know that's a whole another conversation. But there you go. Emmett Golden, top five reasons to watch the Premier League. It's game night here on ESPN Radio. Coming up next, where is LeBron James going to be dropped into? Is it the 76ers? Is it Cleveland? Is it other? It's next on ESPN Radio on the all-new ESPN app.
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2: Well, all great streaks, Emmett, have to come to an end, and that was the case for the Golden State Valkyries, who were winners of 9 in a row, and they lose to the Washington Mystics 90-82. Kiki Iriefen, good friend of the show here on Game Night on ESPN Radio, 11th double-double of the season. She put in a big-time performance, 23 points, 12 rebounds to help fuel the victory. Again, the Mystics 90, Golden State 82.
14: Yeah, it didn't take the Valkyries long to become good, huh? They're relatively new. How long they? What, 2 years?
2: Second year, brother.
14: Yeah.
2: Second year.
14: Yeah, yep. And they're right.
2: And they were a playoff team last year.
14: Right. Yeah. So it's crazy. These, you know, back in my day, I'll sound antiquated in a right. second. If you were an expansion team, you were going to be bad for a while.
2: Mm-hmm.
14: No, not anymore, man. These expansion teams come in and start balling immediately.
2: Yeah, exactly. So, Golden State, I know they'll get back to winning ways. That's just how they're built. Natalie Nicasi, their head coach, is a really good coach. The Washington Mystics, I'm glad to see them get a victory because they have so much talent on that team.
14: Yeah.
2: I thought that they were going to enter the year and really, you know, take the league by storm and be one of those that we're looking at and saying, man, they're going to make a deep run. They've basically played 500 ball all season. But as you know, we talked to Kiki Iriefen many times while she was at Stanford and at USC. We know how great of a player she is. They get Lauren Betts there from UCLA, who just comes off a national championship. They have a lot of talent there. I'm just surprised that they haven't been able to put it all together so far this year.
14: Yeah, you know, I know there's not a lot of games left, but they still got some time to get it together.
2: Yeah.
14: I think about the Aces last year, first half of the year, the Aces were underperforming to
2: 500
14: understated.
2: Best.
14: Yeah.
2: Yep.
14: And they ended up winning the championship, you know.
2: Yeah.
14: And I don't think the Mystics will, but they still got some time to kind of find that chemistry and put in strengths and wins together.
2: Yeah, Iriefen, 23 points. Citron, 17 points. Betts only had 4 points in 14 minutes coming off the bench, so something to pay attention to there. But there's a lot of talent on that Washington team, and they get the victory over the Golden State Valkyries 90-82. It's game night here on ESPN Radio, the all-new ESPN app, SiriusXM Channel 80, and tune in.
15: I proclaim this the summer of LeBron James.
16: LeBron James has informed the Los Angeles Lakers that he is moving on.
17: 3 weeks later.
16: And I spoke to Rich Paul, his longtime agent, this morning. And Rich Paul made it clear to me that the choice is LeBron James's right now. It's up to him. There is no decision, no choice yet. There's no timetable on a choice.
2: So there's no timetable on this decision that LeBron James is going to make. I feel like that timetable is going to be sometime this week. I know that they're not saying it out loud, but it only makes all the sense in the world for it to be this week. Will it be going back to Cleveland? Will it be going back to Miami? Will it be starting a new adventure in Philadelphia? I don't think it's going out west. I mean, it feels like it's going to be a team in the East when it's all said and done.
14: It feels that way to me. It would make sense. The Eastern Conference seems like is always open, that there's at least 4 teams, you know, if not 5, that can win the Eastern Conference. Meanwhile, in the West, there's usually a 2 and a couple possibles. You know, if you play spades out there, you know how many good teams that there really are, because, look, the top 2, Spurs and OKC, but the Nuggets are really, really good.
2: Yeah.
14: You got to worry about them. The Timberwolves are extremely good. You know, out in the East, there's some good teams, but they're all kind of flawed in a little bit of a way. I know the Knicks won a championship this year. Nobody's picking them to repeat for whatever reason. So the East is typically more wide open, and I'd be surprised if LeBron wasn't in the Eastern Conference.
2: So all these teams that apparently are in the running have given their pitch or given their reason or given their voice memo to LeBron and LeBron's agent Rich Paul to help decide on where he's going to go. Well, Kendrick Perkins, you know, he had a pitch of his own that he wanted to throw towards LeBron James.
18: Since everyone is sitting up here making their pitch, how about I make a pitch for us at NBA Today and ESPN? Hey, bro, you don't really need to play anymore. You don't need to play anymore. You're really good at breaking down the game. You have a high IQ for the game of basketball. And I'm pretty sure that over here at the worldwide leader, the Mouse, we could pay you more than vet minimum. You know what I'm saying? We could pay you more than vet minimum. How about you go ahead and close this chapter, of your career and start your new one. We're waiting on you, my brother. You see what Tom Brady is doing? All GOATs have the transition of doing something great and moving on. Maybe the time is now.
3: I don't know if LeBron is even interested in being on somebody's network. Right. I know he does the podcast thing. He has his own, but that's very interesting. I mean, I could see LeBron being part of the media. I couldn't see him being on a show every day, though.
17: No,
3: I think it would be like a once-a-week thing.
17: Yeah, I think that he'll do something kind of like what MJ did, where he had the little sit down on Sunday, you know, on Sunday night, and that went for a handful of weeks, and then that was a wrap. I just don't see him do it consistently, and when he does, it would be a really big deal. Look, if LeBron's going to do anything outside of play the game, it's probably own the team. Right?
3: Yeah.
17: I feel like maybe I'm off, but it feels like ownership has always been something that's in his future.
3: So it has been, but ironically, I was talking to somebody recently that said at the moment that's not his focus. Because I was thinking, oh, they want to put an expansion team in Vegas, right? He's actually said he'd be interested in owning a team in Vegas. He's a billionaire and he has billionaire friends,
17: right,
3: so he could put a group together. But person I was talking to that would know has said he's not focused on that right now at all. So maybe he changes that, but I'm with you because I thought he would retire this year and go to try to put a group together to get one of the expansion teams.
17: Yeah, well, when it's all said and done, I can see it not being on his radar right now because he still wants to play.
3: Right.
17: I think that at some stage of the game, he'll get involved in ownership, and it just feels like it makes all the sense in the world that he's always kind of trended that way. I don't know what else he would do. I know that he's really good business-wise off the court. I know that, you know, so I don't doubt that there's going to be plenty of different avenues and adventures for him to go down. I just don't see him being a guy that's going to sit there and break down the game and be on a network just talking. He might be on his own network. He might start his own network.
3: He
17: right?
3: might. Yeah.
17: I mean, who knows? But I think whatever he's going to do, he wants it to be more on his terms as opposed to someone else's.
3: Now, I don't think he's going to do it, but maybe LeBron should be a GM. LeBron's been a hell of a GM his time.
17: Has he?
3: Yeah.
17: I don't know about that.
3: He ain't put the Heat together? He ain't get Chris Bosh down there
17: I
3: with him?
17: I think Pat Riley put the Heat. I give Pat Riley more credit for that. I'll give him credit for Russell Westbrook to L.A.
3: Give him credit for Kevin Love in out there in Cleveland? He brought Kevin Love in.
17: Okay.
3: Okay. They won a championship and went to the finals for a straight year.
17: I think we could all agree that the LeBron, the GM, has not been that great of a GM.
3: He's won two championships as a GM.
17: I think when LeBron is the GM, it's not a great outcome more times than not. I think we could all agree he's a much better player than he is GM. And when he leaves the GM into the actual GMs, I think there's a better outcome.
3: If you were a GM that won two titles, wouldn't you be considered a good GM?
17: Yes.
3: If you were a GM that won one,
17: I don't give him credit for all of those, though. I think you're giving him more credit than he
3: all
17: right, really
3: you
17: deserves.
3: Don't give him credit for Cleveland, because I can tell you.
17: They only won one in Cleveland.
3: Okay, so if you're a GM, you only win one title, you're not a good GM?
17: But look how
3: and
17: many
3: you go
17: teams
3: to the finals
17: put
3: four
17: together.
3: Straight years?
17: According to you, look how many teams he's put together.
3: And they all won titles.
17: I don't know. I think we're giving him way too much credit now. I could have signed up for him being an all-time great player. I am not signing up for him being a great GM.
3: I don't think
17: that's very a good shine on his resume. I'm just throwing it out there. We can agree to disagree. We agree on a lot of things, but that's where I draw the line, damn it. Not a good GM, in my opinion. We'll talk about some college sports. We'll do that next on ESPN Radio.
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17: 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No question the talent that Josh Allen has, but can he take that next step?
19: 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The countdown continues. 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
17: No Messi in Miami, at least for now. I'm Q Myers. Messi and Rodrigo De Paul will take some time before rejoining Inter Miami CF for the MLS season following their participation in the FIFA World Cup in Argentina. Sources told ESPN on Monday, Messi and De Paul both played in the 1-0 World Cup final extra time loss to Spain, with the Argentina captain playing all 120 minutes. Messi started all 8 of Argentina's games at the World Cup. In the WNBA, Wings star Paige Beckers was ruled out of Monday's game against the Liberty, but the team says she does not have a concussion after a scary collision during Sunday's game against the Sparks. The Wings said Beckers continues to have soreness but was cleared from having a concussion after an extensive post-game evaluation on Sunday. Her availability moving forward has yet to be determined, but she has been selected to start the All-Star game coming up on Saturday. Major League Baseball, the Red Sox extend their second longest winning streak to 14. They could match a club record with the win Tuesday night, winning 15 straight and 46 on a team that was led by future Hall of Famer Ted Williams. Again, the Red Sox got their 14th victory with a 6-5 win over Baltimore. And in the NCAA, Michigan Athletic Director Ward Manuel will step down at the end of the calendar year. The university announced that on Monday. They also released a summary of independent investigation into the culture of the scandal-plagued athletic department, which concluded that issues there were not widespread. For more scores analysis, check out ESPN.com and the all-new ESPN app. Coming up, we go around college athletics on game night with Emmett Golden and me, Q Myers, here on ESPN Radio.
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4: Michigan Athletic Director Ward Manuel will step down at the end of the calendar year after a multi-million dollar investigation found failures to effectively act on allegations of wrongdoing.
5: The report found nothing that ever implicated Ward Manuel in some kind of smoking gun thing where you're like, you have to fire this guy. It's more like, look, wait a second.

0: reputational carnage because Michigan won. And this has felt inevitable for a while. There had been a Michigan presidential change that was expected to happen. That was thought to be Ward Manuel's exit ramp, but he stuck around. And now they're kind of going to give him the rest of the season. And look, this $12 million external investigation of Michigan's culture didn't really have any smoking guns in it, but, you know, which basically meant Michigan couldn't fire him for cause. So they tried to hold hands the best they could and find an exit that doesn't look like a firing. And that's where they ended up.
1: So, okay, they couldn't fire him for cause, but let's walk through this.
2: Which cause, for anyone that doesn't know, when you fire someone for cause, that means you don't have to pay him.
1: Exactly, right. Okay, so he Connor Stallions things goes on, right? Alleged cheating scandal. And Ward Manuel's like, I didn't know anything about it. I didn't know anything. Okay, you didn't know anything about that. You're the AD. Right. You didn't know anything about that. Then Sherrone Moore allegedly has an inappropriate relationship with a staffer that lasted, I guess, over a year, maybe 2 years or something. And Manuel's like, I didn't know. I didn't know at all. Someone might call that a lack of institutional control.
2: Right.
1: It's your job to know.
2: Yep.
1: If all this stuff is happening on your watch, I didn't know is just as bad as you knowing.
2: Right.
1: Right? Because you weren't complicit, but you were ignorant to it. And if your job is to be the guy that is in charge of all athletics, mind you, at the University of Michigan, and you don't know anything that's going on with the football team, that's cause to me.
2: Yeah, the one thing that I know and we all know from covering college athletics, it is not okay and it does not give you a get-out-of-jail-free pass by saying, I didn't know. I didn't know is not a valid excuse anymore, and it hasn't been for quite a while.
1: Right.
2: So anyone who tries to play, oh, I didn't see anything. Everything was going on underneath my eyes. Well, then shame on you that you allowed for everything to go on under your eyes. It's almost like that parent that allows their kid to do everything and be like, I didn't know little Johnny was Billy Badass. Well,
1: yeah,
2: that's
1: right.
2: On you for not recognizing that Johnny has got a problem.
1: Yeah, plausible deniability, it sounds like, is what
2: right.
1: Emmanuel was going for. You know, hey, I didn't know. That's just not good enough at that level.
2: Right.
1: Right. And listen, life ain't fair. OK, maybe he didn't know. But when you get to the upper echelon of college football at a place like Michigan, I don't know is not acceptable. Or I didn't know is not acceptable, because it literally is your job to know. Now, look, if he didn't know that somebody was cheating on the esports team, OK. All right. You know, all right, I get it. You got a lot going on. But the football team is your baby.
2: Right.
1: The football team is the cash cow, is the one that generates all the revenue for every other sport you have. And to just be like, oh, I didn't know that there was a guy on other team sideline wearing Meta glasses recording signs. I didn't know that. Oh, I didn't know my head coach was allegedly having an inappropriate relationship, and all this kind of blew up in the and made the university look terrible, made them look bad. So this is a university that prides itself on Michigan men, right, in a level of moral superiority, if you will, but you didn't know all this stuff is going on? Nah, it's time to roll.
2: Yeah, there's no doubt. Like I said, I don't know, or I didn't know. This was not going on, you know, in front of my eyes. I didn't see it. That's not an excuse anymore that you could use. And so, yeah, that didn't fly. And so now Ward Manuel will step down at the end of the year. And look, that's still a generosity. That's a nice olive branch that they extended to him. Because as you rolled out, you could name everything that you just named as cause, and you could have just fired him on the spot. But they did everything that they could to move on without it actually looking like a firing. So, you know, there you go. Ward Manuel steps down there at Michigan at the end of the year. Also in college sports, the SEC is pounding that drum. They're banging their chest. They're talking loud from the top of the mountaintop for anyone to hear them that they're ready to move on from the NCAA. They're going to be their own entity, right? They'll have a super conference. The Big Ten, who knows? They might join them as well. They are talking about breaking away from the NCAA. Heather Dinich, ESPN College Football Reporter, 6 p.m. SportsCenter. How real is this talk from the SEC?
3: Oh, it's very real. And this is something that has been going on for months because SEC presidents and chancellors have been talking about this since about February when they met in Nashville to talk about options of self-governance.

0: they cannot get federal legislation. I mean, that's where the conversations are. And you can look at the Big 12 and the Texas Tech incident with Brendan Sorsby as an example of what this means. Because when you're talking about breaking away from the NCAA, you're talking about making and enforcing your own rules. In that case, the NCAA wasn't able to enforce its own rules on gambling. So the SEC and Greg Sankey will tell you, we already do make some of our rules and enforce them. But if they can't get help from the federal government, get some antitrust protection so that every time they try to make a rule, the NCAA, they don't get turned around and somebody sues them for it. That's what these conversations are about.
1: Yeah, I could see a world one day, and there was a time when I couldn't, that the SEC could break away. It's the only reason I think they would hesitate to is I think they like bragging about being national champions. Right. And I know someone will say, well, if you win the SEC, you are the national champion. Nah.
2: You're the SEC champion.
1: Yeah, it sounds good, but the SEC is the best in the country. So you are the – I know how people would try to make it sound, and that's what you would tell yourself to be all right with it. But come on, everybody loves to walk into Alabama and see all them numbers of all the years that they won national championships. And if you break away, you don't have a national championship, and that's just – football, what would it mean for the other sports?
2: I just would hate to see it happen. And maybe it would end up working out fine, and maybe I'm just, you know, scared of change. Whatever it is, you call them what you want. That's fine. I just think that it makes all the sense in the world for it still to be the NCAA. But to Heather Denich's point, there's got to be some kind of ramifications. There's got to be some rules and regulations. They've got to have some kind of power, because right now the NCAA has about as much power as you and me.
1: Right. Yeah. Yeah. It's just there's so many layers to it, and it's so complicated. I've been playing NCAA College Football 27. If they leave the NCAA, the SEC wouldn't be in that video game. Now, I know it doesn't generate a large amount of revenue for the SEC. Who cares? But there's a bunch of fans that are gamers that would love to play that. And the SEC come out with their own game? Probably not. And I know that's a very small issue, but there's just – so what would that mean for the basketball teams? Would they wouldn't be allowed to play in the NCAA tournament anymore.
2: Is that just a NCAA football situation as well, right? Is that just the SEC football? Would it just be them, and would the rest of the sports stand?
1: Yeah.
2: Like, there's a lot of different layers to this. I kind of think that it's, you know, I'm not a big fan of it to see if it were to happen or not. But again, it's to me, it seems like it's the SEC just pounding their chest and saying, hey, we're so big and bad and powerful that we could do this.
1: Yeah, and I would, if I was the NCAA, which is, again, they're not in the biggest position of power, but, I mean, I would flat out tell them, this: you can't just do football. If you're leaving us, every sport, by swimming, by gymnastics, by softball, by baseball, y'all are just doing your own thing there. And, you know, and I'm sure they probably would say you're not allowed to play against teams that are in the NCAA. You know, so there's so many layers to this thing, man.
2: Emmett, I got one question for you, and you don't have to answer, but I got a question for you.
1: Okay.
2: What is the worst way in baseball to lose a game?
1: Walking a run in.
2: And you don't have to answer it. He's Emmett Golden. I'm Q Myers. Coming up next, we show love to the ones that deserve it here on Game Night on ESPN Radio on the all-new ESPN app.
3: 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Number nothing.
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0: 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And, Emmett, I asked you the question, in baseball, what's the worst way to lose a game? And you said what?
1: Walk in the winning run.
0: And you're partially correct.
1: Okay.
0: And this is what happened in the Cardinals-Angels game that just went final. It was on ESPN, as a matter of fact. Had it on in Studio Q while we're doing this fine program we call Game Night on ESPN Radio. Going in the bottom of the ninth, the Cardinals were up 2-1, right? Then Grissom doubled to right. Peraza scored. Siri to third. Umpire review. Call on the field was upheld. It's 2-2. Remember this. The Angels, 106 straight losses when trailing, entering the ninth inning. 106, by far the longest active streak in Major League Baseball. 0-48 this season when trailing entering the ninth inning. Worst in Major League Baseball. That streak ends as tonight. Joe Adele gets hit by a pitch.
1: Wow.
0: To walk in the winning run. The Angels literally walk it off 3-2.
1: Yeah, now that is the worst. You know, to actually hit somebody.
0: Right.
1: And, yeah, that is terrible.
0: Yes.
1: Yeah, but good for the Angels.
0: I mean, look, they showed fight in this one, right? I mean, I was actually entertained. The game was on throughout the course of this show. As I mentioned, it was on ESPN. I kept looking up and thinking, man, the Angels sure are playing the Cardinals tight. Again, it wasn't a high-scoring affair. It was final was 3-2, but they played them well. They played them close. Does that make them much better? No. They're 40-61 overall. You know, they're still well beyond being below 500. But for tonight, good job. Good job by the Angels getting that victory over the Cardinals.
1: They're worse than the A's.
0: I know.
1: Yeah,
0: trust
1: me. So there you go.
0: But they're not giving up 23 runs in a game. They gave up two runs, Emmett. They gave up two. The A's gave up 23. And you know what the funny thing about the A's real quick? And they will show love to the ones that deserve it. The A's give up 23 runs on Friday night. Then turn around on Saturday and win 15-1.
1: Yeah, man, that means you don't have any pitching.
0: That's what that right, means exactly.
1: To me. Yeah.
0: But it's just like, how do you give up 23 one night and then turn around and pull out the whipping stick of your own and get 15 the next night and then turn around and lose 5-2 the next night?
1: By being a bad team.
0: There you go. That's what
1: that's
0: it is.
1: But they're not the worst.
2: I think that's also just the beauty of baseball.
0: Yeah.
2: So much depends on your starting pitcher, because it was Jin that started Saturday, right? And he's been really good.
0: Well, it looked like Jin and Juice was pitching on Friday night. It did not look good. I'm telling you, it looked like there was something going on with the A's pitching. But, yeah, no, you're right about that. And he has been really good, and that's what starting pitching does. If you have quality starters, you're good to go. I gotta get angry at my team at times. I'm sorry. It's my team, so I can be angry.
1: Oh, man, that was awesome. I got tears in my eyes.
0: He said it, like, Golden. I'm Q Myers. Now it's time to show love to the ones that deserve it.
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4: Nothing can stop me. I'm all the way up.
0: Let's get into the WNBA, man. How about the Lynx and the Storm? How about Olivia Miles?
5: Top three offense, top three defense for Minnesota. Miles. Kiss off the glass. The recognition of Olivia Miles to get the shot off before Dominique Malanga fully comes there to contest.
4: Nothing can stop me. I'm all the way up.
1: That highlight was courtesy of the USA Network. The Lynx 105, the Storm 102.
0: Man, Olivia Miles has just been balling. And you know, there was that time when she got injured. Her ankle was like, she rolled her ankle and everyone was concerned. 32 points, 8 boards, 8 assists. Are you serious? Third 30-point game of the season. Eighth rookie, second Lynx player to have three 30-point games in a season. That's wild.
1: Now, just because of how good Asia Wilson is, I don't think she's going to be able to win the Rookie of the Year and the MVP. But she got an MVP in her future, I can tell you that much.
0: Well, I mean, just look at the standings and look where the Lynx are. I mean, they're the number one team in the league. Right?
1: And Nafisa Collier hasn't really played all year.
0: Exactly, exactly. So the Aces are sitting there in the number two spot, but I think that Olivia Miles is at least in the conversation for sure, right? I mean, anytime you have a performance like she's been having all season long, second rookie in WNBA history at 30 points, 8 boards, 8 assists in a game, this young lady named Candace Parker did it once in 2008. You may have heard of her. She's pretty good.
1: Yeah, I heard of her.
0: Yeah, that's the company she keeps. That's Olivia Miles. The Lynx get the 105-102 win over the Storm. How about the Mystics and the Valkyries? The Valkyries were riding a 9-game winning streak.
6: Washington coming off of made free throws. There's no fast break opportunity. Citron to the corner. Iriafin goes up. Iriafin has given the Mystics the lead. They're on a 9-0 run. It's the 15th lead change, and the Valkyries will call timeout with 1:41 remaining.
4: Nothing can stop me. I'm all the way up.
1: WNBA pass, league pass on the call there. The Mystics beat the Valkyries. It was a little bit of an upset tonight, 90-82.
0: And that's the Mystics' first win all time versus the Valkyries. Now, the Valkyries have only been a team for this their second season, but they lost the first six games. So that's a really big win right there for the Mystics. They're a team that, in my opinion, haven't quite lived up to the expectations for them this year, and the Valkyries are just playing great. They're playing great ball. I mentioned the Lynx at the top. It's the Lynx, the Aces, and the Valkyries. That's 1, 2, 3 in the pecking order in the WNBA right now.
1: Yeah, man, they are the Valkyries doing really, really well. So shout out to the Mystics for pulling the upset.
0: Yeah, exactly. That win for the Mystics snapped the Valkyries' 9-game winning streak, which was the longest in WNBA this season. First loss since June 21st. Again, showing the love to the ones that deserve it here on Game Night on ESPN Radio. The Liberty and the Wings. This one took overtime.
7: You see, they're going with the same play here. Looking at action with Brianna Stewart and Ionescu. The spin doesn't get it to go, but gets her own board. Tough finish. Stewart ties the ball game.
4: Nothing can stop me. I'm all the way up.
1: My TV 9 on the call there. This one went to overtime, and the Liberty down the wings, 99-98.
0: Brianna Stewart, 33 points, 13 rebounds, 8 assists. She's still balling. Second player with multiple 30-point, 10-rebound games this season behind someone that you may have heard of as well, Asia Wilson, who's done it 4 times. But the Wings, you want to talk about another team that's playing really well, right? They had the number 1 overall pick. They got AZ Fudd, Paige Beckers. I know she didn't play tonight, but she's been balling. They're sitting there in the 4th spot right now in the WNBA.
1: Yeah, man, it's heating up. This is a good time to jump on board if you haven't been rocking with the W.
0: Absolutely. It's game night here on ESPN Radio on the all-new ESPN app. Turn our attention to Major League Baseball. How about the Red Sox and the Orioles? The Red Sox are streaking.
8: Wells is ready. He throws. Caleb swings and drives one. High in the

0: two strikes. Chapman is ready. He throws. Swinging a liner to short. Caught by Chang. His 14 in a row for the Red Sox. Chapman walks the tightrope. The Sox cannot be stopped. 6-5 winner.
1: Nothing can stop me. I'm all the way up.
2: That's how it sounded on WEEI 93.7 FM. The Red Sox continue to roll for their 14th straight victory.
3: That's the second longest win streak in franchise history. They won 15 back in 1946. Their 19-2 record in the last 21 games is the best in Major League Baseball since the stretch began back on June 25th. So they're a team that you got to watch to see how long this streak can continue. If you think about it, through June 24th, they were 32-46, which is the worst record in AL and second worst in Major League Baseball. And now they're sitting there in the thick of things, only six games back in that Eastern division right there in the AL East. So, yeah, definitely paying attention to what the Red Sox got cooking. I guess we're saving the best for last for
2: That's
3: you.
2: Right.
3: The Guardians and the Twins. How did this one play out?
4: Here comes the 1-2. Swung on, and he clubs another one. High and deep. Right center. Way back. Home run, Halpin. Oh, what a night for Petey Halpin. Home runs in his first two at-bats. And the onslaught continues for Cleveland. It's now 8-2 Guardians.
2: That's right, that call, WTAM 1100, Gardo, seven home runs tonight as they beat the Twins 13-4.
3: Man, at some point, if they're up to seven home runs, you just got to get angry because they just keep taking them out the park. But yeah, big victory right
2: hit
3: there
2: somebody
3: for the Guardians. Yeah,
2: you know
3: they
2: got to
3: do something. Exactly. I can't let you get out like that. The A's, as much as I bash them, they got a victory tonight. How about that? 5-2 over
2: that.
3: The Diamondbacks.
2: Love that.
3: There you
2: good
3: go.
2: Job.
3: I feel good about myself. So there is that. He's Emmett Golden. I'm Q Myers. All this coming up next, it's more ESPN Radio.
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28: 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For 120 minutes on Sunday, they had virtually no offense, but now officials are looking at them going on the offensive after those 120 minutes. That's straight ahead. But first, baseball. And while defense wins championships, you can't really go on an impressive run without some offense. And that's what Boston saw Monday against the Orioles in a 5-5 game in the eighth inning at Fenway.
29: Wells is ready. He throws. Caleb swings and drives one. High

0: two strikes. Chapman is ready. He throws. Swinging a liner to short. Top by Chang. His 14 in a row for the Red Sox. Chapman walks the tightrope. The Sox cannot be stopped. 6-5 winner.
1: 14th straight win. Second longest win streak in franchise history behind a 15-game win streak in 1946. 14 straight wins for Boston, longest streak in baseball this season. They're the first team to win 14 straight since the Brewers did it last August. WEEI with the call. Red Sox 19-2 record in the last 21 games, best in baseball since that stretch began June 25th. And with the 14th straight win for Boston, it snaps Baltimore's 7-game win streak, their longest in the last three seasons. Wilson Contreras, 3-for-4, double, couple RBI. Caleb Durbin, solo home run in the eighth inning to take the 6-5 lead.
2: I mean, we got a number of big swings tonight. You know, that one happened to go over the fence, and it's a huge moment, obviously, with who we have coming into the game. But just really big hits up and down the lineup. Rafa's with two outs to tie the game. Like, we had to come back and tie the game multiple times. It was just a collective effort, contributions up and down the lineup.
1: Red Sox manager Chad Tracy for Durbin, his second career go-ahead homer in the eighth inning or later, had a walk-off shot last season with Milwaukee.
3: That was your second career game-tying or go-ahead home run there in the eighth inning or later. How were you able to set up that situation, Caleb?
4: Just trying to make something happen. You know, kicking myself for not coming through earlier and wanting to make something happen for the guys.
3: You've been through everything with this Fenway crowd from the first series of the year to the moment that you just experienced, but you never doubted yourself. How good did it feel to inject that life into the place and to the group?
4: That's what it's about, man. We're playing really good baseball right now. We're playing Red Sox baseball, and we're fired up. We want to keep it rolling.
3: 14 wins in a row. It's almost unfathomable. But how much has this stretch really fortified the team's resilience and their resolve?
4: It's just the way we're winning, man. We're having games where we're scoring a lot and winning by a lot, and then we're coming back like this, and we're winning the dogfights, and that's what you need, you know, going into the postseason.
3: In this game, certainly a dogfight. Back and forth, you guys answer the bell every single time. What's the conversation like in the dugout? What's going on inside the group that you guys are saying that you guys are not in this?
4: It doesn't matter what the score is. There's a ton of energy in the dugout. Fenway's rocking. It's a lot of fun right now.
1: Durbin with the go-ahead home run in the eighth inning as the Red Sox get their 14th consecutive win, their sixth comeback win in July, tied with the Brewers for most in baseball. Red Sox have won 9 straight divisional games. ESPN's Jesse Rogers and our Buster Olney.
5: In the first 12 games of this winning streak, they had a bullpen ERA of 1.11. Craig Breslow's vision for this team coming into the year was to have great pitching. The pitching has been phenomenal. And I've been jokingly saying the Red Sox are ruining the trade deadline, Jesse, because they're winning, and we thought they would be one of the big sellers.
6: I often complain to my wife that the baseball season is so long, but the one interesting thing is, man, you can look like two different teams three different times. You can look great, awful, great again, awful again. I said to you on this podcast, after they fired Cora, I was very interested to see what Chad Tracy would do, because they didn't just bring in some old fogey that would sit there and just, you know, be the interim until they reset everything after the year. They brought in a young guy that knew these players. Now, it took some time, obviously, but is Chad Tracy now getting the best out of this young group? It certainly seems like it. You've seen them up close during this streak. I saw them sweep the White Sox, who were playing well before and after. The most amazing thing I give Chad Tracy and that coaching staff credit for is to have that win streak, go to the All-Star break, come back, and not lose a beat. So impressive that they picked up where they left off. So often you see, okay, the air is out of the balloon. Everyone's, you know, people are in the Bahamas. You come back, takes a day or two, you split a series. No, they came back and swept. So impressed by Boston. It has changed the certainly the trade deadline. You know, Sonny Gray, forget about
5: the Braves or the Phillies or approving a trade.
6: Like, he might need an extension at this point, the way he's pitching.
5: Speaking of extensions, how about Chad Tracy? How about taking the interim tag off him?
6: And I saw Chapman both here in Chicago, then at the All-Star game, as you did, and He was all smiles. I mean, amazing turnaround for a team. It's just such a reminder, individual or player-wise, it's never over. It's not over till it's over. You can find your season. I'm in Chicago. Dansby Swanson was terrible for 3 months, and then he drove in 20 runs in 2 days. It's baseball, and it's unexplainable. Can't explain it, but they figured it out.
1: 14 straight times they have. Boston with the 6-5 win over the Orioles. Aroldis Chapman with his 389th career save. 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A couple of milestones on Monday.
7: The 1-0 pitch swung on and hit well deep to left field, and you can forget about that one. A two-run shot for Trey Turner, his 13th home run of the year, and he doubles the Phillies' lead. It's now 4-0. First pitch to Turner, swung on, hit down the left field line. It is hooking. There, he hits the pole. It's a home run, a three-run home run for Trey Turner. The Dodgers think it's in play as it hit the pole right above the orange line down the left field line. It's a three-run shot for Trey Turner. Well, he's making up for it offensively. Another home run, his second of the night, and he blows this one open. It's 8-3 Phils.
1: And now make that 200 home runs for Trey Turner's career. And speaking of 200 homers.
7: Next pitch to Harper, swung on. That one's hit well. Deep to left center field, and that one is gone. A home run for Bryce Harper, his 21st of the year. And the Phils get that run right back. It's 9-4.
1: 21st of the year for Harper, 200th with the Phillies. On top of the 184 he hit with Washington. He's the 12th player in Phillies history to hit 200 with the team. Sports Radio 94 WIP. Phillies hang on for a 10-7 win over the Dodgers. Phillies in total hitting a season-high 5 homers en route to the win. As for the Dodgers, we know we will not see Shohei Ohtani on the mound during this series this week in Philly. The Dodgers saying on Sunday he'll be off the mound indefinitely. ESPN's Buster Olney.
8: The Dodgers don't know because they have to determine whether or not Ohtani is responding to the treatment that he's getting on his knee. The last day before the All-Star break, remember he had that left knee drained. And left knee, of course, for a right-handed pitcher is the land knee, which is so crucial to what Ohtani's doing on the mound. He also had an injection. So as they move forward, they'll have to determine how he's feeling. And let's face it, with the Dodgers, it's always about getting their best players ready for October. They are hell-bent on winning the back-to-back-to-back championships, and they're going to make sure what they can do everything they can to have Ohtani ready for October.
1: ESPN senior MLB insider Jeff Passan says that long-term vision really isn't surprising given that it's the Dodgers.
9: When it comes to injuries, things that could be gritted through or played through, I'm not saying that they're hockey players by any means, but a lot of times with Dodgers players, the injuries and time spent on the injured list is a lot longer than necessary. Now, they do this to get guys healthy for October because that's all that matters. Right now, Blake Snell has been out practically the entire season, just trying to get him ready for a short second half. Edwin Diaz, same thing, could have been pushing to come back sooner. Doesn't need it. And all the Dodgers want is to have their playoff-ready roster. So I would be surprised if Shohei Ohtani is not on the mound again this season, whether it's in September sometime perhaps or certainly in October. And, you know, it's interesting if they do believe that he's going to be out for a long time, what they then go and do at the trade deadline.
1: Shohei Ohtani not going to be on the mound in the short-term future. Jacob Mizrowski was on the mound for the Brewers on Monday, but not for long. 4 innings of on the hill, his shortest outing of the season, his manager, Pat Murphy.
10: Yeah, I think he was a little bit out of it. You know, the long layoff kind of affected his delivery and everything else. And I think it was important to notice that and get him out of there then. His velo dropped. He couldn't find the rhythm on his heater and, you know, went to all off-speed stuff. I think it was important we got him out of there.
1: Lasted 4 innings, gave up a run, an unearned run, 4 hits, 6 strikeouts, and did get some support from the offense.
11: Here's the pitch. Fly ball deep left center. Robert back. It's gone! The first big league home run for Cooper Platt. And he takes Freddie Peralta deep. The first of many, hopefully, for that young man.
7: Vaughn steps in there. First pitch from Peralta is a fly ball. Deep left center field. This one's headed back there, and it is gone. Andrew Vaughn, a two-run blast, and the Brewers all over Freddie Peralta. It is 5-1 Milwaukee.
1: Freddie Peralta lasted 5 1/3, gave up 7 runs on 8 hits. Brewers go on to an 8-3 win over the Mets, 6-20 WTMJ. The Brewers get the win over the Mets, their win, and with the Dodgers' loss, the Brewers now have the best record in Major League Baseball, 63-37. 63 wins, their most through 100 games in franchise history. 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
12: Spain dominating Messi, an emphatic finish to an epic World Cup. First matchup between the top two FIFA-ranked teams in history.
13: Argentina was pitiful, disgraceful because of Spain and how dominant they were with the ball.
14: The big star of that Spanish national team is the coach, like Aimé Jacquet. I call him God.
15: Team in Argentina who probably knew as a group maybe they didn't match up as well against this Spanish team, so they were going to have to hang in there.
14: I'm so pleased, Spain.
15: I'd probably say it will go down as a classic World Cup final, but certainly a tense one.
1: FIFA has opened a disciplinary investigation into the scenes that marred the end of the final. Several players from Argentina clashing with members of the Spain team on the field. Spain, of course, coming off the win, scoring the only goal of the final in extra time. And then at the end of the game, footage has emerged of two players and an assistant coach from Argentina going after others and hitting others. Really, their own only 3 shots that were actually on target on Sunday. They had 0 shots on target during the game. Spain's defense had a lot to do with that. ESPN analyst Casey Keller.
16: Well, I think definitely from the defensive side of things, I think we all expected Spain to be one of the favorites. I picked Spain just below France to be one of the favorites, that if France didn't win, it'd be Spain. But I don't think any of us really expected just how defensively dominant they were. And I think a big point of that is, and I used to say a lot of the times, keeping clean sheets

0: concerned that their opponent doesn't actually have the ball to be able to score. That's the starting point. But then when they're so tired after spending so much time chasing, trying to win the ball back, the mindset of Spain to press so immediately and to win the ball back so quickly is just so defeating on your opponent. And it showed with just how dominant they were defensively.
1: Lionel Messi and Argentina obviously coming up short, but we did see him in tears there after the match. Just give me your perspective on Messi, as this could very likely be maybe his last World Cup.
0: We're all assuming it's his last World Cup at 39, that he's not really going to be there at 43. But, I mean, he showed in this tournament, and we have to be honest, that Argentina had a little easier draw, had a little easier bracket than Spain did, and obviously with Spain having to play France in the semifinal. But Messi showed up once again. He scored a ton of goals. He continued to be that leader. I just feel he just ran out of a little bit of gas there at the end and was really unable to have those defining moments that he showed throughout the tournament. Because, look, we know that Messi's not the guy that's going to be pressing, that's going to be really starting that line of defense. And the Argentinian side knew that. And they just said, look, what we're going to do is we're going to do the work for Messi because we know what he can give us on the offensive side. Unfortunately, against Spain, Messi really was a non-factor and kind of went out in the way that he probably didn't want to, but in the end, it was a fitting result.
2: Spain expected to be among the favorites 4 years from now for the 2030 World Cup. France certainly going to be in that mix as well. Who will be in the mix to take over in Ann Arbor? That's next. SportsCenter All Night continues. It's ESPN Radio.
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17: Michigan Athletic Director Ward Manuel will step down at the end of the calendar year.
18: The report found nothing that ever implicated Ward Manuel where you're like, you have to fire this guy.
19: There were just too many things that were unsettling, so it's not a huge surprise.
2: The school making the announcement on Monday, releasing a summary of the independent investigation into the culture of the scandal-plagued athletic department at Michigan. It concluded that issues were not widespread. The 58-year-old Manuel has led the department at Michigan for over a decade. Will step down at the end of the year. ESPN's Heather Dinich.
20: It started, obviously, with the Sharon Moore incident, but this widespread investigation included looking into over 20,000 documents, interviewing hundreds of people, and at the end of the day, they found out that this culture review did not find that misconduct was widespread throughout Michigan's athletic department. But what it did find were weaknesses in accountability, organizational structure, oversight, and reporting, which created conditions which misconduct was not always addressed consistently. And the reality is, you look at the laundry list of issues here. This is something that was ongoing throughout Michigan's athletic department for a long time. So while the review did find that Ward Manuel was very supportive and a good leader in that athletic department, there were just too many of these other things that piled up.
1: What more can you just tell us about what the next steps might be for Michigan?
20: Well, one of the reasons Ward Manuel is staying on through the rest of this calendar year is because the president would like him to implement these changes and recommendations that the investigation has come up with. But also, the president is going to conduct a national search for its next athletic director. And the reality is, this is still a very good job. Michigan's athletic department has a lot of resources. It has a lot of winning, a lot of tradition, history, and it's just hired Kyle Whittingham to lead the football team this year, which is also exactly what they need in terms of discipline. So I'm not expecting any answers anytime soon. As far as the next athletic director, Michigan needs to focus on implementing those recommendations as soon as possible.
2: Ward Manuel stepping down as the athletic director at the end of the year. Part of it, says our Ian Fitzsimmons here on ESPN Radio, was image.
21: I mean, when you think about what happened on his watch over the last, let's go back to 22-23, right? It's the last just 3-4 years. Jim Harbaugh, suspended. Michigan, fined. Connor Stallions, cost him $30 million and really tarnished the Michigan brand. They were cheating. You know, he got busted, partner. You know, and Michigan cares as much about the brand as anything on this earth. And it was tarnished. And then Sharon Moore went ahead and tarnished that brand even more. I mean, that looked like dirty bronze by the time they were done. It wasn't a yellow M, man. I mean, amazing blue. I wasn't amazed, man. I mean, I was just a tarnished logo after, you know, Sharon Moore. And you couple it with Connor, you couple it with Harbaugh. It's been a rough 3 years. What drives me nuts about Michigan is they're Michigan. They think they're better than anybody else. That is a public institution. They have a $12 million investigation into the athletic programs and Ward Manuel. And they release it, but 90% of it's redacted. The president issues a taped, canned statement. There is zero questions, nada, zilch, no access. And that's a public institution. $376 million in Michigan taxpayer money went to Ann Arbor, went to the University of Michigan. Those taxpayers have a right to know where their tax dollars went in that investigation. Do you know what Michigan's going to say? Sorry to hear about it. Here's two football fingers. You're never going to see that investigation and that complete report. And you know what? I expected nothing less from Michigan. Why? Because they sit on their high horse and they believe they're better than anybody else.
2: And they will have a new athletic director by the end of the year with Ward Manuel stepping down. SportsCenter All Night ESPN Radio, back to baseball. Royals, a 4-3 win over the Giants. Nick Lofton with a walk-off bunt single. Third career walk-off hit. First this season. Salvador Perez had a two-run homer in the fourth inning. Home run number 316 of his career, one shy of matching George Brett for the most in Royals history. Royals beat the Giants, who fall to 42-58 this season, San Francisco's worst record through 100 games since 2017. Yankees split a doubleheader with the Dodgers on Sunday, with Jazz Chisholm hitting the go-ahead home run in the eighth inning of the second game of that doubleheader. And then on Monday,
0: Jazz hammers that. Goes Bellinger, and there goes Jazz. There, it's gone. It is gone. Jazz Chisholm Jr. locked in his second of the night, his third of the last 2 days, and the Yankees are back in front.
2: His 10th multi-homer game, 16 homers on the season. Yankees beat the Pirates 8-5. The call's on the YES Network. Yankees with a Major League High third game this season with at least 8 runs through 3 innings. Also in the division, Rays and Blue Jays.
4: Cedric Mullins swings and drives one in the air to center. Varsho back, still back, now to the track, to the wall, and it's gone! A leadoff homer, first pitch to dead center field by Cedric Mullins. He's hit a dozen this year. The Rays have a couple off cease and now lead it 5-1 in the sixth.
2: 620 WDAE Rays go on to a 7-1 win over the Blue Jays. Tampa Bay snapping a season-high 5-game losing streak. They've won 6 of their 7 games against Toronto this season. Speaking of going yard, how about 3 times? That's next at ESPN Radio.
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2: FIFA looking into the post-game incidents on the pitch after Argentina's loss. Jacob Mizorowski lasts just four innings for the Brewers before he's pulled from his start on Monday. No word yet on when Shohei Ohtani may be back on the mound for the Dodgers. Red Sox continue to roll.
8: Swing a liner to shortstop by Chang. It's 14 in a row for the Red Sox. Chapman walks the tightrope. The Sox cannot be stopped.
9: That's what it's about, man. We're playing really good baseball right now. We're playing Red Sox baseball, and we're fired up. We want to keep it rolling.
10: We're playing good baseball. I know it's hard to win that many games in a row when you're playing good baseball, but we're doing a lot of things right. So, yeah, the number of wins in a row is hard to believe, but they're playing. They're giving everything they got, and they're executing. They're doing a great job.
2: Red Sox have 6-5 win over the Orioles on Monday. Win number 14 in a row. Second longest win streak in franchise history. Longest win streak in baseball this season. As far as the franchise for the Red Sox, they won 15 straight back in 1946. 14 straight now, second longest. They've won 9 straight divisional games. 6 comeback wins for Boston in the month of July. Boston manager Chad Tracy.
10: That was unbelievable. It was a heck of an effort. Had to come back multiple times and kept fighting back. It was a heck of a win. We're playing good baseball. I know it's hard to win that many games in a row when you're playing good baseball, but we're doing a lot of things right. So, I mean, yeah, the number of wins in a row is hard to believe, but they're playing. They're giving everything they got, and they're executing. They're doing a great job.
2: Red Sox, in their last 21 games, 19 wins. 19-2 over that span. Best record in baseball since the win streak began on June 25th. ESPN analyst Doug Glanville.
11: For starters, everything is going in the right direction. I mean, you have to consider it all. I mean, their offense, they're scoring almost 1.5 more runs than they did 4 weeks ago. I mean, they're just absolutely hitting the ball everywhere. Wilson Contreras, Adon Rafaela, this Caleb Durbin they acquired from the Brewers, he has been fantastic. So their offense has picked up, and their pitching has gotten better, and it was already a strength. And it's a lot of young guys like a Jake Bennett or a Peyton Tolley. You know, they have guys like Sonny Gray that have been established, but they're all playing well. And then to put it all together, their bullpen is closing it out when they get the lead. So it is the perfect storm on how you go on a run. And their manager, Chad Tracy, told us, he's like, well, listen, if we get on a run like this where we start scoring more, it will expose how good our pitching is. And therefore, we'll start winning 5-2 instead of 2-1. And now they got the space to do it.
2: And on Monday, it's a 6-5 win over the Orioles. Red Sox get their 14th straight win, snapping Baltimore's 7-game win streak. SportsCenter All Night, ESPN Radio. From the Anything You Can Do, I Can Do Better department, Sunday, Hunter Goodman, 3 homers for the Rockies, although they lost to the Reds. Monday, Nationals had apparently taken note of that home run prowess. Andres Chaparro, 3 home runs for Washington.

0: 33. 1-1. And that's belt deep right center field. Headed for the Astros. Bullpen, and that's where it ends up. Second home run of the night for Yordan. And the Astros lead is 7-4.
1: They go on to the 8-5 win, KBME 790 AM. Alvarez, fifth multi-homer game of the year, tied with Hunter Goodman from Colorado for the most in baseball. Jeremy Pena's second career grand slam. The other one came last September against Seattle. Astros with the 8-5 win. Braves edge the Padres.
2: Peralta kicks and brings it. Ozzy hits one high and deep to left field. Flying back very quickly to the wall. That's gone into the Padre bullpen. And the Braves hit a home run again. Their second of the night. It's now a 3-1 lead.
1: And they win it 3-2 over the Padres. 680 the fan. Manny Machado with his 11th career 20-homer season. Tied with Paul Goldschmidt for the most among active players, but it comes in the loss for San Diego. The Braves snap a four-game losing streak against the Padres dating back to last season. Mariners pull away from the Reds en route to a shutout.
3: Here's the pitch. Swung on and destroyed! It's on its way! Upper deck, just short, going sail away! Grand slam, Cal Raleigh!
1: Cal Raleigh going yard with his sixth grand slam, 10th homer of the season, first grand slam this season. Mariners an 8-0 win over the Reds. Mariners with their eighth shutout of the season, tied for the second most in the American League. Red Sox out in front with 10. White Sox scoring 10.
4: The 2-2. A swing and a line drive. Fair! Right field. Antonacci scores. Murakami is in. Here comes Vargas. Benintendi clears the bases with a double. It's 5-2.
1: That was half of their runs. Chicago goes out of the 10-3 win over the Rangers. White Sox have won 6 of their last 7. Fourth time in the last 7 games, Chicago has scored at least 9 runs. Scoring at least 9? The Guardian said, yeah, no problem with that.
5: Reese Hoskins, the DH with a drive! Forget about it! Deep left field! Halfway up the bleachers! Hoskins with Cleveland's 5th home run. His 2nd tonight. A solo blast to the porch. Halfway up the bleachers and left here in the 3rd. And Cleveland now with a 7-2 lead.
6: Here comes the 1-2. Swung on, and he clubs another one. High and deep. Right center. Way back. Home run, Halpin. Oh, what a night for Petey Halpin. Home runs in his first 2 at-bats. And the onslaught continues for Cleveland. It's now 8-2, Guardians.
1: WTAM with the call. Guardians, 13 runs scored on Minnesota. Their second most in a game this season. Guardians scoring their most against the Twins since 2015. It's a 13-4 win over Minnesota. Twins allowing 13 runs, tied for the third most in a game this season. Tigers and Cubs, a little tighter. In fact, they went 10 innings.
7: Dingler waiting. 3-2. Swinging a ground ball. Chopped deep in the hole at short. Backhanded by Swanson. Throw to second. That's his only play. Did not get Riley Green. Ground ball in the right spot for Dylan Dingler. Lee scores. Tigers take a 6-5 lead. Still nobody out.
8: He got the ground ball. It's another sinker in the middle of the plate. Dylan Dingler didn't hit it very hard, but boy, he hit it in the right spot.
1: Tigers take the lead. They get the 8-6 win in 10 innings. They scored 4 runs in the first inning, 3 runs in the 10th. They had 1 run between the 2nd and 9th innings, but they pull out the 10-inning victory, their 3rd extra inning win this season. Tigers continuing to be right there. So what happens as we approach the trade deadline? ESPN's Buster Olney.
9: You know, we've talked about how this is the one time a year in baseball where small sample size can matter. Down to even one game as teams make the decision whether to buy or sell. And Carl was skeptical about that. And Dave Dombrowski came out of Don Mattingly's office. And I told Carl, I said, ask Dave, because there was that trade deadline, I think it was 2015, when it came down to one game for the Tigers, where he had told folks with other teams whether or not I trade David Price is going to come down to what happens today. And Carl was like, come on. Like, really? A whole baseball season come? And he asked Dave that question.

0: question today goes, yeah, that's right. and we talked about that. And this is where we are, which is why the Detroit Tigers on Sunday morning, I'm talking about Tarik Skubal and how great he looked on Saturday, right? 19 swings and misses and 7 scoreless innings, the best he's looked since getting his surgery. And then they lose on Sunday. And they're now at 4.5 games behind. And they are right on that fence.
1: They are going to wait till the last minute on that one. You know, a lot of teams would be interested. I think he's going to, Scott Harris is going to say the right things until the very last minute. And then I think more than likely trade him. But let me see the standings. Let me see it. The AL is wide open. But, man, you got to get back to 500. You've had 4 months to get to 500. And even after a nice little run, you're not there yet. So let's see. They've got a couple weeks. I covered the Cubs a few years ago when Mike Tauchman, I believe it was Tauchman, made a catch in St. Louis over the wall to win a game, and I think that prevented them from trading Cody Bellinger.
0: Wow.
1: I agree with you. I think it can come down to a moment or two late in the process where a team makes a decision. So in my mind, the Tigers are going to wait to the very last minute to look at those standings and look at those odds. You know how that is. These guys look at the odds. What are the World Series odds? What are the division odds? And make the call. I just can't imagine they'd go into the deadline under 500, even if they are a few games out, and hold on to them. It just wouldn't make a lot of sense.
2: Detroit Tigers continuing to have an impressive season. We'll see what happens at the trade deadline. They're 6.5 games out in the division. 3 teams in front of them. Then there's a wild card race as well. Major League Baseball trade deadline coming up on August 3rd. 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
3: Spain dominating Messi, an emphatic finish to an epic World Cup.
4: Argentina was pitiful, disgraceful because of Spain and how dominant they were with the ball.
5: I'm so pleased Spain won.
6: I mean, I'd probably say it won't go down as a classic World Cup final, but certainly a tense one.
2: Spain with the 1-0 win after extra time as they beat Argentina in the final. Pretty positive reviews overall for the World Cup. What will we remember to the guys at PTI?
7: All right, Wilbon, you paid a lot of attention to the World Cup. You watched a lot of it.
8: I did.
7: What will you remember from the 2026 World Cup?
8: Tony, I got quite a reel here. And I'm sorry, it's not going to include Team USA. I know others can get to that. But I'm going to start with England-Mexico, which was my favorite game of the tournament, if you will. Argentina-England. So much of what I watched involved England. Argentina-Egypt, the comeback Argentina stage. France-England in the third place game, which was magical. England-Congo. Harry Kane scores twice when they're down 1-0 in that game. I came away with a new favorite player, Jude Bellingham, who I'm going to watch play for Real Madrid now because I'm going to start the fall not watching all the NFL pregame shows at 8 o'clock in the morning. I'm going to watch European soccer. Rodri, who, you know, I understand he's a great, great player, but the defense he played and other things involving Messi, but the defense he played, and he's the player of the tournament, voted that on Sunday, amazing. And, Tony, this may surprise you, my late in the game respect for Messi. Just, look, I know Tom Brady was great at an advanced age. LeBron James is great at an advanced age. They're not this dude. They're not Messi. He dropped Magic Johnson in his prime passes on people's heads for goals. It's amazing that he's still playing this way. I don't know that I'm going to watch Miami, but I late in the game respect for Messi. Nothing but that.
7: Yeah, I'm really excited by the fact that you're not going to watch, that you've taken up all the time in the segment.
8: Yeah.
7: And you're not going to watch anything with an NFL pregame show in order to watch soccer. Yeah. I think you should alert Mr. Nielsen if he's still keeping the ratings. That's very important. And I think you have to work on your Harry Kane. I think you have to work on that a little bit. Yeah, you have to work on that. I'm going to go on for a while.
8: Good.
7: I will talk about the United States team a little bit. I will probably remember that they did well in group, although it was an easier group because they were a host country. But they got out of group, and then they won one of the knockout games, and then they got completely trucked by Belgium. And this is what we did. This is our ceiling. That's where we go. You win one knockout game, that's good. I mean, I don't think people should say that wasn't a good showing. This is not our sport. It's not. We are always 15 years away from being 10 years away as a soccer country. And in our entire lifetimes, that's the way it's been. I will also remember the stars, the Mbappes, the Messis, the Kanes, you know, the Hollands, that they lived up to it. I mean, if you were new to soccer and you got to watch them score goals, you felt that you watched something worthwhile.
8: Yes.
7: And I will remember, because I did watch the game yesterday, I will remember, I won't know his name, I will remember the Argentina goalie. He had to make 11 blocks. That's like a year for most. This isn't the NHL. That's like a year for most goalies. 11 blocks. He kept his team in a game when his team had nothing. They had no shots on goal whatsoever. It appeared that they were taking a nap for most of the game, and that guy kept his team in a game, and I will remember that.
8: He did. He's memorable. Don't forget Jude. Listing great players, Bellingham. Hey, Jude.
7: Oh, yeah, yeah. He's a great player. That's
8: a great player. I'm going to get you to, five wide on those NFL pregame sets. I might get you to slide over.
7: Oh, no. Let's go to your house and watch soccer instead of the NFL.
8: I'm streaming it all. Streaming it all.
7: Get out of here.
8: That's it. We ain't watching the Nats, I can tell you that. We're done. Back to you.
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1: Every odyssey has a final chapter. Is LeBron finally going to write his this week?
3: Rich Paul made it clear to me that the choice is LeBron James's right now.
4: I believe he knows exactly where he's going. He just wanted to wait until the World Cup was over before he tells anybody.
2: We've been waiting a good chunk of the summer to hear where LeBron James will lace up the sneakers. ESPN insider Sham Charania.
3: We're on week 4 now, I believe, and everyone in the NBA is waiting on LeBron's decision, his choice now. And I spoke to Rich Paul, his longtime agent, this morning, and Rich Paul made it clear to me that the choice is LeBron James's right now. It's up to him on a choice of which team he wants to play for. All of the information is in. The teams are set. Everyone's made their moves. There is no decision, no choice yet. There's no timetable on a choice as of yet, but we know the teams. Cleveland, Miami, Philadelphia, Golden State, Minnesota, all are waiting on this. This has a domino effect around the league with other free agents as well. My understanding, though, over the last couple of weeks is that the focus has been primarily, though, on the Eastern Conference teams being Cleveland, Miami, and Philadelphia, and we all continue to wait.
2: So we didn't learn a destination late last week about a decision, but ESPN's Dave McMenamin was at FanFest and did learn some news.
6: What we did learn is that the end is not near. He made it clear that the swan song is not upon us.
25: Okay.
6: If he plays next year, that's not the farewell tour. He compared himself to Bruce Springsteen and the Rolling Stones as artists who still tour 50, 60 years since they first hit the charts with their records. And so that's one thing we learned. In terms of what team he's going to play for, he continued to keep it close to the vest. He had some fun with it. You know, he said, trust the process. The crowd went nuts on Friday. On Thursday, he said, I hear Warriors, I hear Philly, I hear Miami from people yelling it out from the crowd. He's not let anything. What he did do was echo what he said after game 4 in the OKC series. Okay. He's like, I want to be in a competitive environment where I wake up every day and I want to pour myself into the work and we're all working towards a common goal. That remains the same thing. If you think of all the teams, or like, you know, the finalists, right? Of all the players on all those teams, who would be the best single teammate that LeBron could team up with right now? Mm-hmm. And you'd probably say Giannis, 31 years old, 2-time MVP, and plays both ends. And obviously he's had some injury stuff. And Steph is an all-time great, but Steph's 5 years older than Giannis.
25: Sure.
6: So is fit.
2: His agent, Rich Paul, telling our Dave McMenamin, there are no perfect options. WNBA Aces 109-83 route of the tempo. Toronto was without coach Sandy Brondello, who was serving that one-game suspension for comments she made about Atlanta's Angel Reese on Friday. Lynx and Storm.
26: Miles in the mid-range gets it to go. A 32-piece right now for Olivia Miles.
27: She's been able to score in a multitude of ways.
2: USA Network with the call. Olivia Miles, 32 points. Lynx, 105-102 over Seattle. Mystics, a 90-82 win over the Valkyries. The Liberty in overtime get past the Wings, 99-98. Paige Beckers did not play, but the team says she does not have a concussion.
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28: 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Are you entertained?
5: Number 4.
2: It was Jazz Chisholm's home run in the bottom of the eighth that lifted the Yankees on Sunday Night Baseball. Monday, he picked up where he had left off. Yes, Network.
28: There goes Bellinger. There goes Jazz. There it's gone. Chisholm Jr. locked in his second of the night, his third in the last 2 days, and the Yankees are back in front.
5: Number 3.
2: Jordan Alvarez goes yard twice for Houston, but his teammate goes yard once, yet drives in double the runs. 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
29: Jump brings the hands together at the belt. The 1-2 to paint it. And Jeremy lifts this one to right fairly deep, going back on it. Konine on the warning track. He leaps, and it is gone. Grand
7: Astros lead it 5-2. Second career grand slam for Pena.
8: Number two.
2: Mariners shut out the Reds 8-0, getting half of their runs with one swing. Seattle Sports, 7:10 a.m.
7: Here's the pitch. Swung on and destroyed. It's on its way. Upper deck, just short. Gone, sail away. Grand slam, Cal Raleigh.
8: Number one.
2: At Fenway, it would be some late heroics to keep the streak alive. WEEI.
8: Wells is ready. He throws. Caleb swings and drives one. High.

0: fires it. Caleb Durbin puts the Red Sox ahead. 6-5. No balls, two strikes. Chapman is ready. He throws. Swing a liner to shortstop by Chang. It's 14 in a row for the Red Sox. Chapman walks the tightrope. The Sox cannot be stopped. 6-5 winner.
1: Red Sox with 14 straight. They can match the franchise record of 15 straight wins with a win Tuesday night. Boston winning 15 straight in 1946 when Ted Williams was on the team. Milestones hit in Philly. That's next. 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
0: Caleb swings and drives one high in the left field. It is way back.
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19: 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It is hooking. 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
1: 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For 120 minutes on Sunday, they had virtually no offense, but now officials are looking at them going on the offensive after those 120 minutes. That's straight ahead. But first, baseball. And while defense wins championships, you can't really go on an impressive run without some offense, and that's what Boston saw Monday against the Orioles in a 5-5 game in the eighth inning at Fenway.
21: Wells is ready. He throws. Caleb swings and drives one. High

0: two strikes. Chapman is ready. He throws. Swinging a liner to shortstop by Chang. His 14 in a row for the Red Sox. Chapman walks the tightrope. The Sox cannot be stopped. 6-5 winner.
1: 14th straight win. Second longest win streak in franchise history behind a 15-game win streak in 1946. 14 straight wins for Boston, longest streak in baseball this season. They're the first team to win 14 straight since the Brewers did it last August. WEEI with the call. Red Sox 19-2 record in the last 21 games, best in baseball since that stretch began June 25th. And with the 14th straight win for Boston, it snaps Baltimore's 7-game win streak, their longest in the last three seasons. Wilson Contreras, 3-for-4, double, couple RBI. Caleb Durbin, solo home run in the eighth inning to take the 6-5 lead.
2: I mean, we got a number of big swings tonight. You know, that one happened to go over the fence, and that's a huge moment, obviously, with who we have coming into the game. But just really big hits up and down the lineup. Rafa's with two outs to tie the game. Like, we had to come back and tie the game multiple times. It was just a collective effort, contributions up and down the lineup.
1: Red Sox manager Chad Tracy for Durbin, his second career go-ahead homer in the eighth inning or later, had a walk-off shot last season with Milwaukee.
3: That was your second career game-tying or go-ahead home run there in the eighth inning or later. How were you able to set up that situation, Caleb?
4: Just trying to make something happen. You know, kicking myself for not coming through earlier and wanting to make something happen for the guys.
3: You've been through everything with this Fenway crowd from the first series of the year to the moment that you just experienced, but you never doubted yourself. How good did it feel to inject that life into the place and to the group?
4: That's what it's about, man. We're playing really good baseball right now. We're playing Red Sox baseball, and we're fired up. We want to keep it rolling.
3: 14 wins in a row. It's almost unfathomable. But how much has this stretch really fortified the team's resilience and their resolve?
4: It's just the way we're winning, man. We're having games where we're scoring a lot and winning by a lot, and then we're coming back like this, and we're winning the dogfights, and that's what you need, you know, going into the postseason.
3: In this game, certainly a dogfight. Back and forth, you guys answer the bell every single time. What's the conversation like in the dugout? What's going on inside the group that you guys are saying that you guys are not in this?
4: It doesn't matter what the score is. There's a ton of energy in the dugout. Fenway's rocking. It's a lot of fun right now.
1: Durbin with the go-ahead home run in the eighth inning as the Red Sox get their 14th consecutive win, their sixth comeback win in July, tied with the Brewers for most in baseball. Red Sox have won 9 straight divisional games. ESPN's Jesse Rogers and our Buster Olney.
5: In the first 12 games of this winning streak, they had a bullpen ERA of 1.11. Craig Breslow's vision for this team coming into the year was to have great pitching. The pitching has been phenomenal. And I've been jokingly saying the Red Sox are ruining the trade deadline, Jesse, because they're winning, and we thought they would be one of the big sellers.
6: I often complain to my wife that the baseball season is so long, but the one interesting thing is, man, you can look like two different teams three different times. You can look great, awful, great again, awful again. I said to you on this podcast, after they fired Cora, I was very interested to see what Chad Tracy would do, because they didn't just bring in some old fogey that would sit there and just, you know, be the interim until they reset everything after the year. They brought in a young guy that knew these players. Now, it took some time, obviously, but is Chad Tracy now getting the best out of this young group? It certainly seems like it. You've seen them up close during this streak. I saw them sweep the White Sox, who were playing well before and after. The most amazing thing I give Chad Tracy and that coaching staff credit for is to have that win streak, go to the All-Star break, come back, and not lose a beat. So impressive that they picked up where they left off. So often you see, okay, the air's out of the balloon. Everyone's, you know, people are in the Bahamas. You come back, takes a day or two. You split a series. No, they came back and swept. So impressed by Boston. It has changed the certainly the trade deadline. You know, Sonny Gray, forget about
7: the Braves or the Phillies or approving a trade.
6: Like, he might need an extension at this point, the way he's pitching.
5: Speaking of extensions, how about Chad Tracy? How about taking the interim tag off him?
6: And I saw Chapman both here in Chicago, then at the All-Star game, as you did. And
5: He was all smiles. I mean, amazing turnaround for a team. It's just such a reminder, individual or player-wise, it's never over. It's not over till it's over. You can find your season. I'm in Chicago. Dansby Swanson was terrible for 3 months, and then he drove in 20 runs in 2 days. It's baseball, and it's unexplainable. Can't explain it, but they figured it out.
1: 14 straight times they have. Boston with the 6-5 win of the Orioles. Aroldis Chapman with his 389th career save. SportsCenter all night, ESPN Radio in Philly. A couple of milestones on Monday.
8: The 1-0 pitch swung on and hit well. Deep to left field, and you can forget about that one. A two-run shot for Trey Turner. His 13th home run of the year. And he doubles the Phillies' lead. It's now 4-0. First pitch to Turner. Swung on. Hit down the left field line. It is hooking. There, he hits the pole. It's a home run. A three-run home run for Trey Turner. The Dodgers think it's in play as it hit the pole right above the orange line down the left field line. It's a three-run shot for Trey Turner. Well, he's making up for it offensively. Another home run, his second of the night, and he blows this one open. It's 8-3 Phils.
1: And now make that 200 home runs for Trey Turner's career. And speaking of 200 homers.
8: Next pitch to Harper, swung on. That one's hit well. Deep to left center field, and that one is gone. A home run for Bryce Harper, his 21st of the year. And the Phils get that run right back. It's 9-4.
1: 21st of the year for Harper, 200th with the Phillies. On top of the 184 he hit with Washington. He's the 12th player in Phillies history to hit 200 with the team. Sports Radio 94 WIP. Phillies hang on for a 10-7 win over the Dodgers. Phillies in total hitting a season-high 5 homers en route to the win. As for the Dodgers, we know we will not see Shohei Ohtani on the mound during this series this week in Philly. The Dodgers saying on Sunday he'll be off the mound indefinitely. ESPN's Buster Olney.
9: The Dodgers don't know because they have to determine whether or not Ohtani is responding to the treatment that he's getting on his knee. The last day before the All-Star break, remember he had that left knee drained. And left knee, of course, for a right-handed pitcher is the land knee, which is so crucial to what Ohtani's doing on the mound. He also had an injection. So as they move forward, they'll have to determine how he's feeling. And let's face it, with the Dodgers, it's always about getting their best players ready for October. They are hell-bent on winning the back-to-back-to-back championships, and they're going to make sure what they can do everything they can to have Ohtani ready for October.
1: ESPN senior MLB insider Jeff Passan says that long-term vision really isn't surprising given that it's the Dodgers.
10: When it comes to injuries, things that could be gritted through or played through. I'm not saying that they're hockey players by any means, but a lot of times with Dodgers players, the injuries and time spent on the injured list is a lot longer than necessary. Now, they do this to get guys healthy for October because that's all that matters. Right now, Blake Snell has been out practically the entire season, just trying to get him ready for a short second half. Edwin Diaz, same thing, could have been pushing to come back sooner. Doesn't need it, and all the Dodgers want is to have their playoff ready roster. So I would be surprised if Shohei Ohtani is not on the mound again this season, whether it's in September sometime perhaps or certainly in October. And you know, it's interesting if they do believe that he's going to be out for a long time, what they then go and do at the trade deadline.
1: Shohei Ohtani not going to be on the mound in the short-term future. Jacob Mizrowski was on the mound for the Brewers on Monday, but not for long. 4 innings on the hill, his shortest outing of the season, is manager Pat Murphy.
11: Yeah, I think he was a little bit out of it. You know, the long layoff kind of affected his delivery and everything else. And I think it was important to notice that and get him out of there then. Velo dropped. He couldn't find the rhythm on his heater and, you know, went to all off-speed stuff. I think it was important we got him out of there.
1: Lasted 4 innings, gave up a run, an unearned run, 4 hits, 6 strikeouts, and did get some support from the offense.
12: Here's the pitch. Fly ball deep left center. Robert back. It's gone! The first big league home run for Cooper Platt. And he takes Freddie Peralta deep. The The first of many, hopefully, for that young man.
13: Vaughn steps in there. First pitch from Peralta is a fly ball. Deep left center field. This one's headed back there, and it is gone. Andrew Vaughn, a two-run blast, and the Brewers all over Freddie Peralta. It is 5-1 Milwaukee.
1: Freddie Peralta lasted 5 1/3, gave up 7 runs on 8 hits. Brewers go on to an 8-3 win over the Mets, 6-20 WTMJ. The Brewers get the win over the Mets, their win, and with the Dodgers' loss, the Brewers now have the best record in Major League Baseball, 63-37. 63 wins, their most through 100 games in franchise history. 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
14: Spain dominating Messi, an emphatic finish to an epic World Cup. First matchup between the top two FIFA-ranked teams in history.
15: Argentina was pitiful, disgraceful because of Spain and how dominant they were with the ball.
16: The big star of that Spanish national team is the coach, like Aimé Jacquet. I call him God.
17: The team in Argentina, who probably knew as a group, maybe they didn't match up as well against this Spanish team, so they were going to have to hang in there.
18: I'm so pleased, Spain.
17: I'd probably say it won't go down as a classic World Cup final, but certainly a tense one.
1: FIFA has opened a disciplinary investigation into the scenes that marred the end of the final. Several players from Argentina clashing with members of the Spain team on the field. Spain, of course, coming off the win, scoring the only goal of the final in extra time. And then at the end of the game, footage has emerged of two players and an assistant coach from Argentina going after others and hitting others. Really, their own only 3 shots that were actually on target on Sunday. They had 0 shots on target during the game. Spain's defense had a lot to do with that. ESPN analyst Casey Keller.
19: Well, I think definitely from the defensive side of things, I think we all expected Spain to be one of the favorites. I picked Spain just below France to be one of the favorites, that if France didn't win, it'd be Spain. But I don't think any of us really expected just how defensively dominant they were. And I think a big point of that is, and I used to say a lot of the times, keeping clean sheets isn't about

0: so much possession that their opponent doesn't actually have the ball to be able to score. That's the starting point. But then when they're so tired, after spending so much time chasing, trying to win the ball back, the mindset of Spain to press so immediately and to win the ball back so quickly is just so defeating on your opponent. And it showed with just how dominant they were defensively.
1: Lionel Messi in Argentina obviously coming up short, but we did see him in tears there after the match. Just give me your perspective on Messi, as this could very likely be maybe his last World Cup.
0: We're all assuming it's his last World Cup at 39, that he's not really going to be there at 43. But, I mean, he showed in this tournament, and we have to be honest, that Argentina had a little easier draw, had a little easier bracket than Spain did, and obviously with Spain having to play France in the semifinal. But Messi showed up once again. He scored a ton of goals. He continued to be that leader. I just feel he just ran out of a little bit of gas there at the end and was really unable to have those defining moments that he showed throughout the tournament. Because, look, we know that Messi's not the guy that's going to be pressing, that's going to be really starting that line of defense. And the Argentinian side knew that. And they just said, look, what we're going to do is we're going to do the work for Messi because we know what he can give us on the offensive side. Unfortunately, against Spain, Messi really was a non-factor and kind of went out in the way that he probably didn't want to, but in the end, it was a fitting result.
2: Spain expected to be among the favorites 4 years from now for the 2030 World Cup. France certainly going to be in that mix as well. Who will be in the mix to take over in Ann Arbor? That's next. SportsCenter All Night continues. It's ESPN Radio.
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19: Michigan Athletic Director Ward Manuel will step down at the end of the calendar year.
20: The report found nothing that ever implicated Ward Manuel where you're like, you have to fire this guy.
21: There were just too many things that were unsettling, so it's not a huge surprise.
2: The school making the announcement on Monday, releasing a summary of the independent investigation into the culture of the scandal-plagued athletic department at Michigan. It concluded that issues were not widespread. The 58-year-old Manuel has led the department at Michigan for over a decade. Will step down at the end of the year. ESPN's Heather Dinich.
22: It started, obviously, with the Sharon Moore incident, but this widespread investigation included looking into over 20,000 documents, interviewing hundreds of people, and at the end of the day, they found out that this culture review did not find that misconduct was widespread throughout Michigan's athletic department. But what it did find were weaknesses in accountability, organizational structure, oversight, and reporting, which created conditions which misconduct was not always addressed consistently. And the reality is, you look at the laundry list of issues here. This is something that was ongoing throughout Michigan's athletic department for a long time. So while the review did find that Ward Manuel was very supportive and a good leader in that athletic department, there were just too many of these other things that piled up.
1: What more can you just tell us about what the next steps might be for Michigan?
22: Well, one of the reasons Ward Manuel is staying on through the rest of this calendar year is because the president would like him to implement these changes and recommendations that the investigation has come up with. But also, the president is going to conduct a national search for its next athletic director. And the reality is, this is still a very good job. Michigan's athletic department has a lot of resources. It has a lot of winning, a lot of tradition, history, and it's just hired Kyle Whittingham to lead the football team this year, which is also exactly what they need in terms of discipline. So I'm not expecting any answers anytime soon. As far as the next athletic director, Michigan needs to focus on implementing those recommendations as soon as possible.
2: Ward Manuel stepping down as the athletic director at the end of the year. Part of it, says our Ian Fitzsimmons here on ESPN Radio, was image.
3: I mean, when you think about what happened on his watch over the last, let's go back to 22-23, right? It's the last just 3-4 years. Jim Harbaugh, suspended. Michigan, fined. Connor Stallions, cost him $30 million and really tarnished the Michigan brand. They were cheating. You know, he got busted, partner. You know, and Michigan cares as much about the brand as anything on this earth. And it was tarnished. And then Sharon Moore went ahead and tarnished that brand even more. I mean, that looked like dirty bronze by the time they were done. It wasn't a yellow M, man. I mean, amazing blue. I wasn't mazed, man. I mean, I was just a tarnished logo after, you know, Sharon Moore. And you couple it with Connor, you couple it with Harbaugh. It's been a rough 3 years. What drives me nuts about Michigan is they're Michigan. They think they're better than anybody else. That is a public institution. They have a $12 million investigation into the athletic programs and Ward Manuel. And they release it, but 90% of it's redacted. The president issues a taped, canned statement. There is zero questions, nada, zilch, no access.
0: And that's a public institution. $376 million in Michigan taxpayer money went to Ann Arbor, went to the University of Michigan. Those taxpayers have a right to know where their tax dollars went in that investigation. Do you know what Michigan's going to say? Sorry to hear about it. Here's two football fingers. You're never going to see that investigation and that complete report. And you know what? I expected nothing less from Michigan. Why? Because they sit on their high horse. And they believe they're better than anybody else.
2: And they will have a new athletic director by the end of the year with Ward Manuel stepping down. Sports Center all night. ESPN Radio back to baseball. Royals, a 4-3 win over the Giants. Nick Lofton with a walk-off bunt single. Third career walk-off hit. First this season. Salvador Perez had a two-run homer in the fourth inning. Home run number 316 of his career, one shy of matching George Brett for the most in Royals history. Royals beat the Giants, who fall to 42-58 this season, San Francisco's worst record through 100 games since 2017. Yankees split a doubleheader with the Dodgers on Sunday with Jazz Chisholm hitting the go-ahead home run in the eighth inning of the second game of that doubleheader. And then on Monday,
5: Jazz hammers that. Goes Bellinger, and there goes Jazz. There, it's gone. It is gone. Jazz Chisholm Jr. locked in his second of the night, his third of the last 2 days, and the Yankees are back in front.
2: His 10th multi-homer game, 16 homers on the season. Yankees beat the Pirates 8-5. The call's on the YES Network. Yankees with a Major League High third game this season with at least eight runs through three innings. Also in the division, Rays and Blue Jays.
6: Cedric Mullins swings and drives one in the air to center. Varsho back, still back, now to the track, to the wall, and it's gone! A leadoff homer, first pitch to dead center field by Cedric Mullins. He's hit a dozen this year. The Rays have a couple off cease and now lead it 5-1 in the sixth.
2: 620 WDAE. Rays a 7-1 win over the Blue Jays. Tampa Bay snapping a season-high five-game losing streak. Dylan Cease for Toronto. Six innings, five runs allowed. When the stars align 14 straight times. That's next. SportsCenter All Night continues. 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
10: 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Oops.
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2: FIFA looking into the post-game incidents on the pitch after Argentina's loss. Jacob Mizorowski lasts just 4 innings for the Brewers before he's pulled from his start on Monday. No word yet on when Shohei Ohtani may be back on the mound for the Dodgers. Red Sox continue to roll.
17: Swing a liner to shortstop by Chang. It's 14 in a row for the Red Sox. Chapman walks the tightrope. The Sox cannot be stopped.
18: That's what it's about, man. We're playing really good baseball right now. We're playing Red Sox baseball, and we're fired up. We want to keep it rolling.
31: We're playing good baseball. I know it's hard to win that many games in a row when you're playing good baseball, but we're doing a lot of things right. So, yeah, the number of wins in a row is hard to believe, but they're playing. They're giving everything they got, and they're executing. They're doing a great job.
2: Red Sox, a 6-5 win over the Orioles on Monday. Win number 14 in a row. Second longest win streak in franchise history. Longest win streak in baseball this season. As far as the franchise for the Red Sox, they won 15 straight back in 1946. 14 straight now, second longest. They've won 9 straight divisional games. 6 comeback wins for Boston in the month of July. Boston manager Chad Tracy.
31: That was unbelievable. It was a heck of an effort. Had to come back multiple times and kept fighting back. It was a heck of a win. We're playing good baseball. I know it's hard to win that many games in a row when you're playing good baseball, but we're doing a lot of things right. So, I mean, yeah, the number of wins in a row is hard to believe, but they're playing. They're giving everything they got, and they're executing. They're doing a great job.
2: Red Sox, in their last 21 games, 19 wins, 19-2 over that span. Best record in baseball since the win streak began on June 25th. ESPN analyst Doug Glanville.
32: For starters, everything is going in the right direction. I mean, you have to consider it all. I mean, their offense, they're scoring almost 1.5 more runs than they did 4 weeks ago. I mean, they're just absolutely hitting the ball everywhere. Wilson Contreras, Sadon Rafaela, this Caleb Durbin they acquired from the Brewers, he has been fantastic. So their offense has picked up, and their pitching has gotten better, and it was already a strength. And it's a lot of young guys like a Jake Bennett or Peyton Tolley. You know, they have guys like Sonny Gray that have been established, but they're all playing well. And then to put it all together, their bullpen is closing it out when they get the lead. So it is the perfect storm on how you go on a run. And their manager, Chad Tracy, told us, he's like, well, listen, if we get on a run like this where we start scoring more, it will expose how good our pitching is. And therefore, we'll start winning 5-2 instead of 2-1. And now they got the space to do it.
2: Red Sox can match the franchise record tonight. They look for a 15th straight win at Fenway. Milestone night for the Diamondbacks.
33: Swung on, ripped to left. That's fair. It rolls.
0: Rolls into the corner. Arenado dents for second. And that's career hit number 2,000 for one of the greatest third basemen the game's ever seen.
2: He's the sixth active player with 2,000 career hits. But Nolan Arenado and the Diamondbacks fall to the Athletics 5-2. Arizona Sports 98-7 with the call. Nationals a 7-3 win over the Rockies. Washington, three homers to pass the Yankees for the most in Major League Baseball with 147. As for the Astros and Marlins.
1: Junk brings the hands together at the belt. The 1-2 to Pena. And Jeremy lifts this one to right fairly deep. Going back on it. Conine on the warning track. He leaps and it is gone. Grand slam, Jeremy Pena. And the Astros lead it 5-2. Second career grand slam for Pena. 32 home runs. Second most in the majors to Kyle Schwarber, who has 33. 1-1. And that's belt. Right center field, headed for the Astros bullpen, and that's where it ends up. Second home run of the night for Yordan, and the Astros lead is 7-4.
2: They go on to the 8.

0: have the night. It's now a 3-1 lead.
1: And they win it 3-2 over the Padres, 680 the Fan. Manny Machado with his 11th career 20-homer season, tied with Paul Goldschmidt for the most among active players, but it comes in the loss for San Diego. The Braves snap a 4-game losing streak against the Padres dating back to last season. Mariners pull away from the Reds en route to a shutout.
2: Here's the pitch. Swung on and destroyed! It's on its way! Upper deck, just short, going sail away, grand slam, Cal Raleigh!
1: Cal Raleigh going yard with his 6th grand slam, 10th homer of the season, first grand slam this season. Mariners an 8-0 win over the Reds. Mariners with their 8th shutout of the season, tied for the second most in the American League. Red Sox out in front with 10. White Sox scoring 10.
3: The 2-2. A swing and a line drive. Fair! Right field. Antonacci scores. Murakami is in. Here comes Vargas. Benintendi clears the bases with a double. It's 5-2.
1: That was half of their runs. Chicago goes out of the 10-3 win over the Rangers. White Sox have won 6 of their last 7. Fourth time in the last 7 games, Chicago has scored at least 9 runs. Scoring at least 9? The Guardian said, yeah, no problem with that.
4: Reese Hoskins, the DH with a drive! Forget about it! Deep left field! Halfway up the bleachers! Hoskins with Cleveland's 5th home run. His 2nd tonight. A solo blast to the porch. Halfway up the bleachers and left here in the 3rd. And Cleveland now with a 7-2 lead.
5: Here comes the 1-2. Swung on and he clubs another one. High and deep. Right center. Way back. Home run Halpin. Oh, what a night for Petey Halpin. Home runs in his first 2 at-bats. And the onslaught continues for Cleveland. It's now 8-2 Guardians.
1: WTAM with the call. Guardians, 13 runs scored on Minnesota. Their 2nd most in a game this season. Guardians scoring their most against the Twins since 2015. It's a 13-4 win over Minnesota. Twins allowing 13 runs, tied for the 3rd most in a game this season. Tigers and Cubs, a little tighter. In fact, they went 10 innings.
6: Dingler winning. 3-2. Swinging a ground ball. Chopped deep in the hole at short. Backhanded by Swanson. Throw to second. That's his only play. Did not get Riley Green. Ground ball in the right spot for Dylan Dingler. Lee scores. Tigers take a 6-5 lead. Still nobody out.
7: He got the ground ball. It's another sinker in the middle of the plate. Dylan Dingler didn't hit it very hard, but boy, he hit it in the right spot.
1: Tigers take the lead. They get the 8-6 win in 10 innings. They scored 4 runs in the first inning, 3 runs in the 10th. They had 1 run between the 2nd and 9th innings, but they pull out the 10-inning victory, their 3rd extra inning win this season. Tigers continuing to be right there. So what happens as we approach the trade deadline? ESPN's Buster Olney.
8: You know, we've talked about how this is the one time year in baseball where small sample size can matter. Down to even one game as teams make the decision whether to buy or sell. And Carl was skeptical about that. And Dave Dombrowski came out of Don Mattingly's office, and I told Carl, I said, ask Dave, because there was that trade deadline, I think it was 2015, when it came down to one game for the Tigers, where he had told folks with other teams whether or not I trade David Price is going to come down to what happens today. And Carl was like, come on, like really a whole baseball season come? And he asked Dave that question, and Dave goes, yeah. That's right. and we talked about that. And this is where we are, which is why the Detroit Tigers on Sunday morning, I'm talking about Tarik Skubal and how great he looked on Saturday, right? 19 swings and misses and 7 scoreless innings, the best he's looked since getting his surgery. And then they lose on Sunday. And they're now at 4.5 games behind. And they are right on that fence.
9: They are going to wait till the last minute on that one. You know, a lot of teams would be interested. I think Scott Harris is going to say the right things until the very last minute. And then I think more than likely trade him. But let me see the standings. Let me see it. The AL is wide open. But, man, you got to get back to 500. You've had 4 months to get to 500. And even after a nice little run, you're not there yet. So let's see. They've got a couple weeks.

0: covered the Cubs a few years ago when Mike Tauchman, I believe it was Tauchman, made a catch in St. Louis over the wall to win a game, and I think that prevented them from trading Cody Bellinger.
1: Wow.
0: I agree with you. I think it can come down to a moment or two late in the process where a team makes a decision. So in my mind, the Tigers are going to wait to the very last minute to look at those standings and look at those odds. You know how that is. These guys look at the odds. What are the World Series odds? What are the division odds? And make the call. I just can't imagine they'd go into the deadline under 500. Even if they are a few games out and hold on to them, it just wouldn't make a lot of sense.
2: Detroit Tigers continuing to have an impressive season. We'll see what happens at the trade deadline. They're 6.5 games out in the division, 3 teams in front of them. Then there's a wild card race as well. Major League Baseball trade deadline coming up on August 3rd. 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
4: Argentina was pitiful, disgraceful because of Spain and how dominant they were with the ball.
5: I'm so pleased Spain won.
6: I mean, I'd probably say it won't go down as a classic World Cup final, but certainly a tense one.
2: Spain with the 1-0 win after extra time as they beat Argentina in the final. Pretty positive reviews overall for the World Cup. What will we remember to the guys at PTI?
7: All right, Wilbon, you paid a lot of attention to the World Cup. You watched a lot of it.
8: I did.
7: What will you remember from the 2026 World Cup?
8: Tony, I got quite a reel here. And I'm sorry, it's not going to include Team USA. I know others can get to that. But I'm going to start with England-Mexico, which was my favorite game of the tournament, if you will. Argentina-England. So much of what I watched involved England. Argentina-Egypt, the comeback Argentina stage. France-England in the third place game, which was magical. England-Congo. Harry Kane scores twice when they're down 1-0 in that game. I came away with a new favorite player, Jude Bellingham, who I'm going to watch play for Real Madrid now because I'm going to start the fall not watching all the NFL pregame shows at 8 o'clock in the morning. I'm going to watch European soccer. Rodri, who, you know, I understand he's a great, great player, but the defense he played and other things involving Messi, but the defense he played, and he's the player of the tournament, voted that on Sunday. Amazing. And, Tony, this may surprise you, my late-in-the-game respect for Messi. Just, look, I know Tom Brady was great at an advanced age. LeBron James is great at an advanced age. They're not this dude. They're not Messi. He dropped Magic Johnson in his prime passes on people's heads for goals. It's amazing that he's still playing this way. I don't know that I'm going to watch Miami, but I late in the game respect for Messi. Nothing but that.
7: Yeah, I'm really excited by the fact that you're not going to watch, that you've taken up all the time in the segment,
8: yeah,
7: and you're not going to watch anything with an NFL pregame show in order to watch soccer. Yeah. I think you should alert Mr. Nielsen if he's still keeping the ratings. That's very important. And I think you have to work on your Harry Kane. I think you have to work on that a little bit. Yeah, you have to work on that. I'm going to go on for a while.
8: Good.
7: I will talk about the United States team a little bit. I will probably remember that they did well in group, although it was an easier group because they were a host country. But they got out of group, and then they won one of the knockout games, and then they got completely trucked by Belgium. And this is what we did. This is our ceiling. That's where we go. You win one knockout game, that's good. I mean, I don't think people should say that wasn't a good showing. This is not our sport. It's not. We are always 15 years away from being 10 years away as a soccer country. And in our entire lifetimes, that's the way it's been. I will also remember the stars, the Mbappes, the Messis, the Kanes, you know, the Hollands, that they lived up to it. I mean, if you were new to soccer and you got to watch them score goals, you felt that you watched something worthwhile.
8: Yes.
7: And I will remember, because I did watch the game yesterday, I will remember, I won't know his name, I will remember the Argentina goalie. He had to make 11 blocks. That's like a year for most. This isn't the NHL.
8: Martinez.
7: That's like a year for most goalies. 11 blocks. He kept his team in a game when his team had nothing. They had no shots on goal whatsoever. It appeared that they were taking a nap for most of the game, and that guy kept his team in a game, and I will remember that.
8: He did. He's memorable. Don't forget Jude. Listing great players, Bellingham. Hey, Jude.
7: Oh, yeah, he's a great player.
8: Just, you know,
7: yeah.
8: That's great. I'm going to get you to, you know, five wide on those
7: Big
8: NFL
7: fan,
8: pregame sets.
7: Good
8: I might get
7: that.
8: You to slide over. I might.
7: Oh, no. Let's go to your house and watch soccer
8: Come
7: instead
8: on.
7: Of the NFL.
8: I'm streaming it all. Streaming
7: what?
8: It all.
7: Get out of here.
8: That's it. We ain't watching the Nats, I can tell you that. We're done. Back to you.
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0: Every Odyssey has a final chapter. Is LeBron finally going to write his this week?
3: Rich Paul made it clear to me that the choice is LeBron James's right now.
4: I believe he knows exactly where he's going. He just wanted to wait until the World Cup was over before he tells anybody.
2: We've been waiting a good chunk of the summer to hear where LeBron James will lace up the sneakers. ESPN insider Shams Charania.
6: We're on week four now, I believe, and everyone in the NBA is waiting on LeBron's decision, his choice now. And I spoke to Rich Paul, his longtime agent, this morning, and Rich Paul made it clear to me that the choice is LeBron James's right now. It's up to him on a choice of which team he wants to play for. All of the information is in. The teams are set. Everyone's made their moves. There is no decision, no choice yet. There's no timetable on a choice as of yet, but we know the teams. Cleveland, Miami, Philadelphia, Golden State, Minnesota, all are waiting on this. This has a domino effect around the league with other free agents as well. My understanding, though, over the last couple of weeks is that the focus has been primarily, though, on the Eastern Conference teams being Cleveland, Miami, and Philadelphia, and we all continue to wait.
2: So we didn't learn a destination late last week about a decision, but ESPN's Dave McMenamin was at FanFest and did learn some news.
7: What we did learn is that the end is not near. He made it clear that the swan song is not upon us.
25: Okay.
7: If he plays next year, that's not the farewell tour. He compared himself to Bruce Springsteen and the Rolling Stones as artists who still tour 50, 60 years since they first hit the charts with their records. And so that's one thing we learned. In terms of what team he's going to play for, he continued to keep it close to the vest. He had some fun with it. You know, he said, trust the process. The crowd went nuts on Friday. On Thursday, he said, I hear Warriors, I hear Philly, I hear Miami from people yelling it out from the crowd. He's not let anything. What he did do was echo what he said after game four in the OKC series.
25: Okay.
7: It's like, I want to be in a competitive environment where I wake up every day and I want to pour myself into the work and we're all working towards a common goal. That remains the same thing. If you think of all the teams, or like, you know, the finalists, right? Of all the players on all those teams, who would be the best single teammate that LeBron could team up with right now? Mm-hmm. And you'd probably say Giannis, 31 years old, two-time MVP, and plays both ends. And obviously he's had some injury stuff, and Steph is an all-time great, but Steph's 5 years older than Giannis is.
25: Sure.
7: So his fit.
2: His agent Rich Paul telling our Dave McMenamin, there are no perfect options. WNBA Aces 109-83 route of the tempo. Toronto was without coach Sandy Brondello, who was serving that one-game suspension for comments she made about Atlanta's Angel Reese on Friday. Lynx and Storm.
26: Miles in the mid-range gets it to go. A 32-piece right now for Olivia Miles.
27: She's been able to score in a multitude of ways.
2: USA Network with the call. Olivia Miles, 32 points. Lynx, 105-102 over Seattle. Mystics, a 90-82 win over the Valkyries. The Liberty in overtime get past the Wings, 99-98. Paige Beckers did not play, but the team says she does not have a concussion.
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28: 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Are you not entertained?
1: Number four.
2: It was Jazz Chisholm's home run in the bottom of the eighth that lifted the Yankees on Sunday Night Baseball. Monday, he picked up where he had left off. Yes, Network.
29: There goes Bellinger. There goes Jazz. There it's gone. It is gone. Jazz Chisholm Jr. locked in his second of the night, his third in the last 2 days, and the Yankees are back in front.
1: Number three.
2: Yordan Alvarez goes yard twice for Houston, but his teammate goes yard once, yet drives in double the runs. 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
30: Jump brings the hands together at the belt. The 1-2 to Payton. And Jeremy lifts this one to right fairly deep. Going back on it. Konine on the warning track. He leads and it is gone. Grand slam, Jeremy Payton. And the Astros lead it 5-2. Second career grand slam for Payton.
1: Number two.
2: Mariners shut out the Reds 8-0. Getting half of their runs with one swing. Seattle Sports 7:10 a.m.
30: Here's the pitch.
29: Swung on and deep. Way upper deck, just short, going sail away. Grand
2: Fenway? It would be some late heroics to keep the streak alive. WEEI.
5: Wells is ready. He throws. Caleb swings and drives one. High!

0: Chris Chapman is ready. He throws. Swing a liner to short. Top 10. It's 14 in a row for the Red Sox. Chapman walks the tightrope. The Sox cannot be stopped. 6-5 winner.
1: Red Sox with 14 straight. They can match the franchise record of 15 straight wins with a win Tuesday night. Boston winning 15 straight in 1946 when Ted Williams was on the team. Milestones hit in Philly. That's next. 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
0: Hammer to left field. 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
0: Dog. 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Giancarlo Stanton and the American League with one swing has tied it up.
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0: And the Dodgers have won it! 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
0: Caleb swings and tries one. High in the left field. It is way back.
2: We have a matchup of two NL powerhouses as the Dodgers take on the Phillies.
15: 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It is hooking. 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
1: 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For 120 minutes on Sunday, they had virtually no offense, but now officials are looking at them going on the offensive after those 120 minutes. That's straight ahead. But first, baseball. And while defense wins championships, you can't really go on an impressive run without some offense. And that's what Boston saw Monday against the Orioles in a 5-5 game in the eighth inning at Fenway.
17: Wells is ready. He throws. Caleb swings and drives one high in the left.

0: two strikes. Chapman is ready. He throws. Swinging a liner to short. Top by Chang. His 14 in a row for the Red Sox. Chapman walks the tightrope. The Sox cannot be stopped. 6-5 winner.
1: 14th straight win. Second longest win streak in franchise history behind a 15-game win streak in 1946. 14 straight wins for Boston, longest streak in baseball this season. They're the first team to win 14 straight since the Brewers did it last August. WEEI with the call. Red Sox 19-2 record in the last 21 games, best in baseball since that stretch began June 25th. And with the 14th straight win for Boston, it snaps Baltimore's 7-game win streak, their longest in the last 3 seasons. Wilson Contreras, 3-for-4, double, couple RBI. Caleb Durbin, solo home run in the 8th inning to take the 6-5 lead.
2: I mean, we got a number of big swings tonight. You know, that one happened to go over the fence, and that's a huge moment, obviously, with who we have coming into the game. But just really big hits up and down the lineup. Rafa's with 2 outs to tie the game. Like, we had to come back and tie the game multiple times. It was just a collective effort, contributions up and down the lineup.
1: Red Sox manager Chad Tracy for Durbin, his second career go-ahead homer in the 8th inning or later, had a walk-off shot last season with Milwaukee.
3: That was your second career game-tying or go-ahead home run there in the 8th inning or later. How were you able to set up that situation, Caleb?
4: Trying to make something happen. You know, kicking myself for not coming through earlier and wanted to make something happen for the guys.
3: You've been through everything with this Fenway crowd from the first series of the year to the moment that you just experienced, but you never doubted yourself. How good did it feel to inject that life into the place and to the group?
4: That's what it's about, man. We're playing really good baseball right now. We're playing Red Sox baseball, and we're fired up. We want to keep it rolling.
3: 14 wins in a row. It's almost unfathomable. But how much has this stretch really fortified the team's resilience and their resolve?
4: It's just the way we're winning, man. We're having games where we're scoring a lot and winning by a lot, and then we're coming back like this, and we're winning the dogfights, and that's what you need, you know, going into the postseason.
3: In this game, certainly a dogfight. Back and forth, you guys answer the bell every single time. What's the conversation like in the dugout? What's going on inside the group that you guys are saying that you guys are not in this?
4: It doesn't matter what the score is. There's a ton of energy in the dugout. Fenway's rocking. It's a lot of fun right now.
1: Durbin with the go-ahead home run in the 8th inning as the Red Sox get their 14th consecutive win, their 6th comeback win in July, tied with the Brewers for most in baseball. Red Sox have won 9 straight divisional games. ESPN's Jesse Rogers and our Buster Olney.
5: In the first 12 games of this winning streak, they had a bullpen ERA of 1.11. Craig Breslow's vision for this team coming into the year was to have great pitching. The pitching has been phenomenal. And I've been jokingly saying the Red Sox are ruining the trade deadline, Jesse, because they're winning, and we thought they would be one of the big sellers.
6: I often complain to my wife that the baseball season is so long, but the one interesting thing is, man, you can look like 2 different teams 3 different times. You can look great, awful, great again, awful again. I said to you on this podcast, after they fired Cora, I was very interested to see what Chad Tracy would do, because they didn't just bring in some old fogey that would sit there and just, you know, be the interim until they reset everything after the year. They brought in a young guy that knew these players. Now, it took some time, obviously, but is Chad Tracy now getting the best out of this young group? It certainly seems like it. You've seen them up close during this streak. I saw them sweep the White Sox, who were playing well before and after. The most amazing thing I give Chad Tracy and that coaching staff credit for is to have that win streak, go to the All-Star break, come back and not lose a beat. So impressive that they picked up where they left off. So often you see, okay, the air is out of the balloon. Everyone's, you know, people are in the Bahamas. You come back, takes a day or two, you split a series. No, they came back and swept. So impressed by Boston. It has changed the certainly the trade deadline. You know, Sonny Gray, forget about
7: the Braves or the Phillies or approving a trade.
6: Like, he might need an extension at this point, the way he's pitching.
5: Speaking of extensions, how about Chad Tracy? How about taking the interim tag off him?
6: And I saw Chapman both here in Chicago, then at the All-Star game, as you did. And, He was all smiles. I mean, amazing turnaround for a team. It's just such a reminder, individual or player-wise, it's never over. It's not over till it's over. You can find your season. I'm in Chicago. Dansby Swanson was terrible for 3 months, and then he drove in 20 runs in 2 days. it's baseball, and it's unexplainable. Can't explain it, but they figured it out.
1: 14 straight times they have. Boston with the 6-5 win of the Orioles. Aroldis Chapman with his 389th career save. SportsCenter all night, ESPN Radio in Philly. A couple of milestones on Monday.
8: The 1-0 pitch swung on and hit well deep to left field, and you can forget about that one. A two-run shot for Trey Turner, his 13th home run of the year, and he doubles the Phillies' lead. It's now 4-0. First pitch to Turner, swung on, hit down the left field line. It is hooking. There, he hits the pole. It's a home run, a three-run home run for Trey Turner. The Dodgers think it's in play as it hit the pole right above the orange line down the left field line. It's a three-run shot for Trey Turner. Well, he's making up for it offensively. Another home run, his second of the night, and he blows this one open. It's 8-3 Phils.
1: And now make that 200 home runs for Trey Turner's career. And speaking of 200 homers.
8: Next pitch to Harper, swung on. That one's hit well. Deep to left center field, and that one is gone. A home run for Bryce Harper, his 21st of the year. And the Phils get that run right back. It's 9-4.
1: 21st of the year for Harper, 200th with the Phillies. On top of the 184 he hit with Washington. He's the 12th player in Phillies history to hit 200 with the team. Sports Radio 94 WIP. Phillies hang on for a 10-7 win over the Dodgers. Phillies in total hitting a season-high 5 homers en route to the win. As for the Dodgers, we know we will not see Shohei Ohtani on the mound during this series this week in Philly. The Dodgers saying on Sunday he'll be off the mound indefinitely. ESPN's Buster Olney.
9: The Dodgers don't know because they have to determine whether or not Ohtani is responding to the treatment that he's getting on his knee. The last day before the All-Star break, remember he had that left knee drained. And left knee, of course, for a right-handed pitcher is the land knee, which is so crucial to what Ohtani's doing on the mound. He also had an injection. So as they move forward, they'll have to determine how he's feeling. And let's face it, with the Dodgers, it's always about getting their best players ready for October. They are hell-bent on winning the back-to-back-to-back championships, and they're going to make sure what they can do everything they can to have Ohtani ready for October.
1: ESPN senior MLB insider Jeff Passan says that long-term vision really isn't surprising given that it's the Dodgers.
10: When it comes to injuries, things that could be gritted through or played through. I'm not saying that they're hockey players by any means, but a lot of times with Dodgers players, the injuries and time spent on the injured list is a lot longer than necessary. Now, they do this to get guys healthy for October because that's all that matters. Right now, Blake Snell has been out practically the entire season, just trying to get him ready for a short second half. Edwin Diaz, same thing. Could have been pushing to come back sooner. Doesn't need it. And all the Dodgers want is to have their playoff ready roster. So I would be surprised if Shohei Ohtani is not on the mound again this season, whether it's in September sometime perhaps, or certainly in October. And, you know, it's interesting if they do believe that he's going to be out for a long time, what they then go and do at the trade deadline.
1: Shohei Ohtani not going to be on the mound in the short-term future. Jacob Mizrowski was on the mound for the Brewers on Monday, but not for long. 4 innings on the hill, his shortest outing of the season, is manager Pat Murphy.
11: Yeah, I think he was a little bit out of it. You know, the long layoff kind of affected his delivery and everything else. And I think it was important to notice that and get him out of there then. His velo dropped. He couldn't find the rhythm on his heater and, you know, went to all off-speed stuff. I think it was important we got him out of there.
1: Lasted 4 innings, gave up a run, an unearned run, 4 hits, 6 strikeouts, and did get some support from the offense.
12: Here's the pitch. Fly ball deep left center, Robert back, it's gone! The first big league home run for Cooper Platt, and he takes Freddie Peralta deep.
13: The first of many, hopefully, for that young man.
14: Bond steps in there. First pitch from Peralta is a fly ball. Deep left center field. This one's headed back there, and it is gone. Andrew Vaughn, a two-run blast, and the Brewers all over Freddie Peralta. It is 5-1 Milwaukee.
1: Freddie Peralta lasted 5 1/3, gave up 7 runs on 8 hits. Brewers go on to an 8-3 win over the Mets, 6-20 WTMJ. The Brewers get the win over the Mets, their win, and with the Dodgers' loss, the Brewers now have the best record in Major League Baseball, 63-37. 63 wins, their most through 100 games in franchise history. SportsCenter all night, ESPN Radio.
15: Spain dominating Messi, an emphatic finish to an epic World Cup. First matchup between the top two FIFA-ranked teams in history.
16: Argentina was pitiful, disgraceful because of Spain and how dominant they were with the ball.
17: The big star of that Spanish national team is the coach, like Aimé Jacquet. I call him God.
18: Team in Argentina who probably knew as a group maybe they didn't match up as well against this Spanish team, so they were going to have to hang in there.
17: I'm so pleased, Spain.
18: I'd probably say it won't go down as a classic World Cup final, but certainly a tense one.
1: FIFA has opened a disciplinary investigation into the scenes that marred the end of the final. Several players from Argentina clashing with members of the Spain team on the field. Spain, of course, coming off the win, scoring the only goal of the final in extra time. And then at the end of the game, footage has emerged of two players and an assistant coach from Argentina going after others and hitting others. Really, their own only 3 shots that were actually on target on Sunday. They had 0 shots on target during the game. Spain's defense had a lot to do with that. ESPN analyst Casey Keller.
19: Well, I think definitely from the defensive side of things, I think we all expected Spain to be one of the favorites. I picked Spain just below France to be one of the favorites, that if France didn't win, it'd be Spain. But I don't think any of us really expected just how defensively dominant they were. And I think a big point of that is, and I used to say a lot of the times, keeping clean sheets isn't about

0: possession that their opponent doesn't actually have the ball to be able to score. That's the starting point. But then when they're so tired after spending so much time chasing, trying to win the ball back, the mindset of Spain to press so immediately and to win the ball back so quickly is just so defeating on your opponent. And it showed with just how dominant they were defensively.
1: Lionel Messi and Argentina obviously coming up short, but we did see him in tears there after the match. Just give me your perspective on Messi, as this could very likely be maybe his last World Cup.
0: We're all assuming it's his last World Cup at 39, that he's not really going to be there at 43. But, I mean, he showed in this tournament, and we have to be honest, that Argentina had a little easier draw, had a little easier bracket than Spain did, and obviously with Spain having to play France in the semifinal. But Messi showed up once again. He scored a ton of goals. He continued to be that leader. I just feel he just ran out of a little bit of gas there at the end and was really unable to have those defining moments that he showed throughout the tournament. Because, look, we know that Messi's not the guy that's going to be pressing, that's going to be really starting that line of defense. And the Argentinian side knew that. And they just said, look, what we're going to do is we're going to do the work for Messi because we know what he can give us on the offensive side. Unfortunately, against Spain, Messi really was a non-factor and kind of went out in the way that he probably didn't want to, but in the end, it was a fitting result.
2: Spain expected to be among the favorites 4 years from now for the 2030 World Cup. France certainly going to be in that mix as well. Who will be in the mix to take over in Ann Arbor? That's next. SportsCenter All Night continues. It's ESPN Radio.
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17: Michigan Athletic Director Ward Manuel will step down at the end of the calendar year.
18: The report found nothing that ever implicated Ward Manuel where you're like, you have to fire this guy.
19: There were just too many things that were unsettling, so it's not a huge surprise.
2: The school making the announcement on Monday, releasing a summary of the independent investigation into the culture of the scandal-plagued athletic department at Michigan. It concluded that issues were not widespread. The 58-year-old Manuel has led the department at Michigan for over a decade. Will step down at the end of the year. ESPN's Heather Dinich.
20: It started, obviously, with the Sharon Moore incident, but this widespread investigation included looking into over 20,000 documents, interviewing hundreds of people, and at the end of the day, they found out that this culture review did not find that misconduct was widespread throughout Michigan's athletic department. But what it did find were weaknesses in accountability, organizational structure, oversight, and reporting, which created conditions which misconduct was not always addressed consistently. And the reality is, you look at the laundry list of issues here, this is something that was ongoing throughout Michigan's athletic department for a long time. So while the review did find that Ward Manuel was very supportive and a good leader in that athletic department, there were just too many of these other things that piled up.
1: What more can you just tell us about what the next steps might be for Michigan?
20: Well, one of the reasons Ward Manuel is staying on through the rest of this calendar year is because the president would like him to implement these changes and recommendations that the investigation has come up with. But also, the president is going to conduct a national search for its next athletic director. And the reality is, this is still a very good job. Michigan's athletic department has a lot of resources. It has a lot of winning, a lot of tradition, history, and it's just hired Kyle Whittingham to lead the football team this year, which is also exactly what they need in terms of discipline. So I'm not expecting any answers anytime soon. As far as the next athletic director, Michigan needs to focus on implementing those recommendations as soon as possible.
2: Ward Manuel stepping down as the athletic director at the end of the year. Part of it, says our Ian Fitzsimmons here on ESPN Radio, was image.
21: I mean, when you think about what happened on his watch over the last, let's go back to 22-23, right? It's the last just 3-4 years. Jim Harbaugh, suspended. Michigan, fined. Connor Stallions, cost him $30 million and really tarnished the Michigan brand. They were cheating. You know, he got busted, partner. You know, and Michigan cares as much about the brand as anything on this earth. And it was tarnished. And then Sharon Moore went ahead and tarnished that brand even more. I mean, that looked like dirty bronze by the time they were done. It wasn't a yellow M, man. I mean, amazing blue. I wasn't mazed, man. I mean, I was just a tarnished logo after, you know, Sharon Moore. And you couple it with Connor, you couple it with Harbaugh. It's been a rough 3 years. What drives me nuts about Michigan is they're Michigan. They think they're better than anybody else. That is a public institution. They have a $12 million investigation into the athletic programs and Ward Manuel. And they release it, but 90% of it's redacted. The president issues a taped, canned statement. There is zero questions, nada, zilch, no access. And that's a public institution. $376 million in Michigan taxpayer money went to Ann Arbor, went to the University of Michigan. Those taxpayers have a right to know where their tax dollars went in that investigation. You know what Michigan's going to say? Sorry to hear about it. Here's two football fingers. You're never going to see that investigation and that complete report. And you know what? I expected nothing less from Michigan. Why? Because they sit on their high horse. And they believe they're better than anybody else.
2: And they will have a new athletic director by the end of the year with Ward Manuel stepping down. Sports Center all night. ESPN Radio back to baseball. Royals, a 4-3 win over the Giants. Nick Lofton with a walk-off bunt single. Third career walk-off hit. First this season. Salvador Perez had a two-run homer in the fourth inning. Home run number 316 of his career, one shy of matching George Brett for the most in Royals history. Royals beat the Giants, who fall to 42-58 this season, San Francisco's worst record through 100 games since 2017. Yankees split a doubleheader with the Dodgers on Sunday with Jazz Chisholm hitting the go-ahead home run in the eighth inning of the second game of that doubleheader. And then on Monday,
14: Jazz hammers that. There goes Bellinger, and there goes Jazz. There, it's gone. It is gone. Jazz Chisholm Jr. locked in his second of the night, his third of the last 2 days, and the Yankees are back in front.
2: His 10th multi-homer game, 16 homers on the season. Yankees beat the Pirates 8-5. The call's on the YES Network. Yankees with a Major League High third game this season with at least eight runs through three innings. Also in the division, Rays and Blue Jays.
15: Cedric Mullins swings and drives one in the air to center. Varsho back, still back, now to the track, to the wall, and it's gone! A leadoff homer, first pitch to dead center field by Cedric Mullins. He's hit a dozen this year. The Rays have a couple off cease and now lead it 5-1 in the sixth.
2: 620 WDAE. Rays a 7-1 win over the Blue Jays. Tampa Bay snapping a season-high five-game losing streak. Dylan Cease for Toronto. Six innings, five runs allowed. When the stars align 14 straight times. That's next. SportsCenter All Night continues. It's ESPN Radio.
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2: FIFA looking into the post-game incidents on the pitch after Argentina's loss. Jacob Mizorowski lasts just 4 innings for the Brewers before he's pulled from his start on Monday. No word yet on when Shohei Ohtani may be back on the mound for the Dodgers. Red Sox continue to roll.
10: Swing a liner to shortstop by Chang. His 14 in a row for the Red Sox. Chapman walks the tightrope. The Sox cannot be stopped.
27: That's what it's about, man. We're playing really good baseball right now. We're playing Red Sox baseball, and we're fired up. We want to keep it rolling.
28: We're playing good baseball. I know it's hard to win that many games in a row when you're playing good baseball, but we're doing a lot of things right. So, yeah, the number of wins in a row is hard to believe, but they're playing. They're giving everything they got, and they're executing. They're doing a great job.
2: Red Sox, a 6-5 win over the Orioles on Monday. Win number 14 in a row. Second longest win streak in franchise history. Longest win streak in baseball this season. As far as the franchise for the Red Sox, they won 15 straight back in 1946. 14 straight now. Second longest. They've won 9 straight divisional games. 6 comeback wins for Boston in the month of July. Boston manager Chad Tracy.
28: That was unbelievable. It was a heck of an effort. Had to come back multiple times and kept fighting back. It was a heck of a win. We're playing good baseball. I know it's hard to win that many games in a row when you're playing good baseball, but we're doing a lot of things right. So I mean, yeah, the number of wins in a row is hard to believe, but they're playing. They're giving everything they got and they're executing. They're doing a great job.
2: Red Sox in their last 21 games. 19 wins, 19-2 over that span. Best record of baseball since the win streak began on June 25th. ESPN analyst Doug Glanville.
29: For starters, everything is going in the right direction. I mean, you have to consider it all. I mean, their offense, they're scoring almost 1.5 more runs than they did 4 weeks ago. I mean, they're just absolutely hitting the ball everywhere. Wilson Contreras, Adon Rafaela, this Caleb Durbin they acquired from the Brewers, he has been fantastic. So their offense has picked up, and their pitching has gotten better, and it was already a strength. And it's a lot of young guys like a Jake Bennett or Peyton Tolley. You know, they have guys like Sonny Gray that have been established, but they're all playing well. And then to put it all together, their bullpen is closing it out when they get the lead. So it is the perfect storm on how you go on a run. And their manager, Chad Tracy, told us, he's like, well, listen, if we get on a run like this where we start scoring more, it will expose how good our pitching is, and therefore we'll start winning 5-2 instead of 2-1, and now they got the space to do it.
2: Red Sox can match the franchise record tonight. They look for a 15th straight win at Fenway. Milestone night for the Diamondbacks.
30: Swung on, ripped to left, that's fair! It
1: rolls into the corner. Arenado digs for second, and that's career hit number 2,000 for one of the greatest third basemen the game's ever seen.
2: He's the sixth active player with 2,000 career hits, but Nolan Arenado and the Diamondbacks fall to the Athletics 5-2. Arizona Sports 98-7 with the call. Nationals a 7-3 win over the Rockies. Washington, three homers to pass the Yankees for the most in Major League Baseball with 147. As for the Astros and Marlins.
3: Jump brings the hands together at the belt. The 1-2 to Pena. And Jeremy lifts this one to right fairly deep. Going back on it. Konine on the warning track. He leaps and it is gone. Grand slam, Jeremy Pena. And the Astros lead it 5-2. Second career grand slam for Pena. 32 home runs. Second most in the majors to Kyle Schwarber, who has 33. 1-1. And that's smelt deep right center field. Headed for the Astros. Bullpen, and that's where it ends up. Second home run of the night for Yordan. And the Astros lead is 7-4.
2: They go on to the 8-5 win. KBME 790 AM. Alvarez, fifth multi-homer game of the year. Tied with Hunter Goodman from Colorado for the most in baseball. Jeremy Pena's second career grand slam. The other one came last September against Seattle. Astros with the 8-5 win. Braves edge the Padres.
13: Peralta kicks and brings it. Ozzy hits one high and deep to left field. Flying back very quickly to the wall. That's gone into the Padre bullpen. And the Braves hit a home run.

0: homer of the season. First Grand Slam this season. Mariners an 8-0 win over the Reds. Mariners with their 8th shutout of the season, tied for the second most in the American League. Red Sox out in front with 10. White Sox scoring 10.
1: The 2-2. A swing and a line drive. Fair! Right field. Antonacci scores. Murakami is in. Here comes Vargas. Benintendi clears the bases with a double. It's 5-2.
0: That was half of their runs. Chicago goes out of a 10-3 win over the Rangers. White Sox have won 6 of their last 7. Fourth time in the last 7 games, Chicago has scored at least 9 runs. Scoring at least 9? The Guardian said, yeah, no problem with that.
2: Rhys Hoskins, the DH with a drive! Forget about it! Deep left field! Halfway up the bleachers! Hoskins with Cleveland's 5th home run. His 2nd tonight. A solo blast to the porch. Halfway up the bleachers and left here in the 3rd. And Cleveland now with a 7-2 lead.
3: Here comes the 1-2. Swung on, and he clubs another one. High and deep. Right center. Way back. Home run, Halpin. Oh, what a night for Petey Halpin. Home runs in his first 2 at-bats. And the onslaught continues for Cleveland. It's now 8-2, Guardians.
0: WTAM with the call. Guardians, 13 runs scored on Minnesota. Their 2nd most in a game this season. Guardians scoring their most against the Twins since 2015. It's a 13-4 win over Minnesota. Twins allowing 13 runs, tied for the 3rd most in a game this season. Tigers and Cubs, a little tighter. In fact, they went 10 innings.
4: Dingler Woody, 3-2, swinging a ground ball, chopped deep in the hole at short. Backhanded by Swanson, throw to second. That's his only play. Did not get Riley Green. Ground ball in the right spot for Dylan Dingler. Lee scores. Tigers take a 6-5 lead. Still nobody out.
5: Yeah, he got the ground ball. It's another sinker in the middle of the plate. Dylan Dingler didn't hit it very hard, but boy, he hit it in the right spot.
0: Tigers take the lead. They get the 8-6 win in 10 innings. They scored 4 runs in the first inning, 3 runs in the 10th. They had 1 run between the 2nd and 9th innings, but they pull out the 10-inning victory, their 3rd extra inning win this season. Tigers continuing to be right there. So what happens as we approach the trade deadline? ESPN's Buster Olney.
6: You know, we've talked about how this is the one time year in baseball where small sample size can matter. Down to even one game as teams make the decision whether to buy or sell. And Carl was skeptical about that. And we were Dave Dombrowski came out of Don Mattingly's office. And I told Carl, I said, ask Dave, because there was that trade deadline, I think it was 2015, when it came down to one game for the Tigers, where he had told folks with other teams whether or not I trade David Price is going to come down to what happens today. And Carl was like, come on. Like, really? A whole baseball season? Come? And he asked Dave that question, and Dave goes, yeah, that's right. and we talked about that. And this is where we are, which is why the Detroit Tigers on Sunday morning, I'm talking about Tarik Skubal and how great he looked on Saturday, right? 19 swings and misses and 7 scoreless innings, the best he's looked since getting his surgery. And then they lose on Sunday. And they're now at 4.5 games behind. And they are right on that fence.
7: They are going to wait till the last minute on that one. You know, a lot of teams would be interested. I think Scott Harris is going to say the right things until the very last minute. And then I think more than likely trade him. But let me see the standings. Let me see it. The AL is wide open. But, man, you got to get back to 500. You've had 4 months to get to 500. And even after a nice little run, you're not there yet. So let's see. They've got a couple weeks. I covered the Cubs a few years ago when Mike Talkman, I believe it was Talkman, made a catch in St. Louis over the wall to win a game, and I think that prevented them from trading Cody Bellinger.
6: Wow.
7: I agree with you. I think it can come down to a moment or two late in the process where a team makes a decision. So in my mind, the Tigers are going to wait to the very last minute to look at those standings and look at those odds. You know how that is. These guys look at the odds. What are the World Series odds? What are the division odds? And make the call. I just can't imagine they'd go into the deadline under 500, even if they are a few games out, and hold on to them. It just wouldn't make a lot of sense.
0: Detroit Tigers continuing to have an impressive season. We'll see what happens at the trade.

0: deadline. There's 6.5 games out in the division, three teams in front of them. Then there's a wild card race as well. Major League Baseball trade deadline coming up on August 3rd. Sports Center all night, ESPN Radio.
1: Spain dominating Messi, an emphatic finish to an epic World Cup.
2: Argentina was pitiful, disgraceful because of Spain and how dominant they were with the ball.
3: I'm so pleased Spain won.
4: I mean, I'd probably say it won't go down as a classic World Cup final, but certainly a tense one.
0: Spain with the 1-0 win after extra time as they beat Argentina in the final. Pretty positive reviews overall for the World Cup. What will we remember to the guys at PTI?
5: All right, Wilbon, you paid a lot of attention to the World Cup. You watched a lot of it.
6: I did.
5: What will you remember from the 2026 World Cup?
6: Tony, I got quite a reel here. And I'm sorry, it's not going to include Team USA. I know others can get to that. But I'm going to start with England-Mexico, which was my favorite game of the tournament, if you will. Argentina-England. So much of what I watched involved England. Argentina-Egypt, the comeback Argentina stage. France-England in the third place game, which was magical. England-Congo. Harry Kane scores twice when they're down 1-0 in that game. I came away with a new favorite player, Jude Bellingham, who I'm going to watch play for Real Madrid now because I'm going to start the fall not watching all the NFL pregame shows at 8 o'clock in the morning. I'm going to watch European soccer. Rodri, who, you know, I understand he's a great, great player, but the defense he played and other things involving Messi, but the defense he played, and he's the player of the tournament, voted that on Sunday. Amazing. And, Tony, this may surprise you, my late-in-the-game respect for Messi. Just, look, I know Tom Brady was great at an advanced age. LeBron James is great at an advanced age. They're not this dude. They're not Messi. He dropped Magic Johnson in his prime passes on people's heads for goals. It's amazing that he's still playing this way. I don't know that I'm going to watch Miami, but I late in the game respect for Messi. Nothing but that.
5: Yeah, I'm really excited by the fact that you're not going to watch, that you've taken up all the time in the segment,
6: yeah,
5: and you're not going to watch anything with an NFL pregame show in order to watch soccer.
6: Yeah.
5: I think you should alert Mr. Nielsen if he's still keeping the ratings. That's very important. And I think you have to work on your Harry Kane.
6: Harry Kane.
5: I think you have to work on that a little bit. Yeah, you have to work on that. I'm going to go on for a while.
6: Good.
5: I will talk about the United States team a little bit. I will probably remember that they did well in group, although it was an easier group because they were a host country. But they got out of group, and then they won one of the knockout games, and then they got completely trucked by Belgium. And this is what we did. This is our ceiling. That's where we go. You win one knockout game, that's good. I mean, I don't think people should say that wasn't a good showing. This is not our sport. It's not. We are always 15 years away from being 10 years away as a soccer country. And in our entire lifetimes, that's the way it's been. I will also remember the stars, the Mbappes, the Messis, the Kanes, you know, the Hollands, that they lived up to it. I mean, if you were new to soccer and you got to watch them score goals, you felt that you watched something worthwhile.
6: Yes.
5: And I will remember, because I did watch the game yesterday, I will remember, I won't know his name, I will remember the Argentina goalie. He had to make 11 blocks. That's like a year for most. This isn't the NHL.
6: Martinez.
5: That's like a year for most goalies. 11 blocks. He kept his team in a game when his team had nothing. They had no shots on goal whatsoever. It appeared that they were taking a nap for most of the game, and that guy kept his team in a game, and I will remember that.
6: He did. He's memorable. Don't forget Jude. Listing great players, Bellingham. Hey, Jude.
5: Oh, yeah. He's a great player.
6: I'm going to get you to five wide on those
5: Big
6: NFL
5: Beatles fan,
6: pregame sets.
5: Good
6: I might get
5: that.
6: You to slide over.
5: Let's go to your house and watch soccer instead of the NFL.
6: I'm streaming it all. Streaming
5: what?
6: It all.
5: Get out of here.
6: That's it. We ain't watching the Nats, I can tell you that. We're done. Back to you.
0: So much to remember from this summer, including those Scottish fans, the Tartan Army descending on Boston and essentially drinking the city dry. Straight ahead, where will he land in free agency? Sports Center All Night continues. It's ESPN Radio.
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27: Every odyssey has a final chapter. Is LeBron finally going to write his this week?
28: Rich Paul made it clear to me that the choice is LeBron James's right now.
29: I believe he knows exactly where he's going. He just wanted to wait until the World Cup was over before he tells anybody.
0: We've been waiting a good chunk of the summer to hear where LeBron James will lace up the sneakers. ESPN insider Shams Charania.
28: We're on week 4 now, I believe, and everyone in the NBA is waiting
1: on LeBron's decision, his choice now. And I spoke to Rich Paul, his longtime agent, this morning. And Rich Paul made it clear to me that the choice is LeBron James's right now. It's up to him on a choice of which team he wants to play for. All of the information is in. The teams are set. Everyone's made their moves. There is no decision, no choice yet. There's no timetable on a choice as of yet. But we know the teams. Cleveland, Miami, Philadelphia, Golden State, Minnesota, all are waiting on this. This has a domino effect around the league with other free agents as well. My understanding, though, over the last couple of weeks is that the focus has been primarily, though, on the Eastern Conference teams being Cleveland, Miami, and Philadelphia. And we all continue to wait.
0: So we didn't learn a destination late last week about a decision, but ESPN's Dave McMenamin was at FanFest and did learn some news.
2: What we did learn is that the end is not near. He made it clear that the swan song is not upon us.
3: Okay.
2: If he plays next year, that's not the farewell tour. He compared himself to Bruce Springsteen and the Rolling Stones as artists who still tour 50, 60 years since they first hit the charts with their records. And so that's one thing we learned. In terms of what team he's going to play for, he continued to keep it close to the vest. He had some fun with it. You know, he said, trust the process. The crowd went nuts on Friday. On Thursday, he said, I hear Warriors, I hear Philly, I hear Miami from people yelling it out from the crowd. He's not let anything. What he did do was echo what he said after game four in the OKC series.
3: Okay.
2: It's like, I want to be in a competitive environment where I wake up every day and I want to pour myself into the work and we're all working towards a common goal.
3: And
2: that
3: so
2: remains the same thing. If you think of all the teams, or like, you know, the finalists, right? Of all the players on all those teams, who would be the best single teammate that LeBron could team up with right now? Mm-hmm. And you'd probably say Giannis, 31 mm-hmm. years old, two-time MVP, and plays both ends. And obviously he's had some injury stuff, and Steph is an all-time great, but Steph's 5 years older than Giannis is.
3: Sure.
2: So that's fit.
0: His agent, Rich Paul, telling our Dave McMenamin, there are no perfect options. WNBA Aces 109-83 route of the tempo. Toronto was without coach Sandy Brondello, who was serving that one-game suspension for comments she made about Atlanta's Angel Reese on Friday. Lynx and Storm.
4: Miles in the mid-range gets it to go. A 32-piece right now for Olivia Miles.
5: She's been able to score in a multitude of ways.
0: USA Network with the call. Olivia Miles, 32 points. Lynx, 105-102 over Seattle. Mystics, a 90-82 win over the Valkyries. The Liberty in overtime get past the Wings, 99-98. Paige Beckers did not play, but the team says she does not have a concussion.
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6: How good is that? Are you ready to take?
14: Number four.
0: It was Jazz Chisholm's home run in the bottom of the eighth that lifted the Yankees on Sunday Night Baseball. Monday, he picked up where he had left off. Yes, Network.
7: There goes Bellinger. There goes Jazz. There it's gone. It is gone. Jazz Chisholm Jr. locked in. His second of the night. His third in the last 2 days. And the Yankees are back in front.
14: Number three.
0: Yordan Alvarez goes yard twice for Houston, but his teammate goes yard once, yet drives in double the runs. KBME 790 AM.
9: Jump brings the hands together at the belt. The 1-2 to Pena. And Jeremy lifts this one to right fairly deep, going back on it. Konein on the warning track. He leaps and it is gone. Grand slam, Jeremy Pena. And the Astros lead it. 5-2. Second career grand slam for Pena.
14: Number two.
0: Mariners shut out the Reds 8-0, getting half of their runs with one swing. Seattle Sports 7:10 a.m.
9: Here's the pitch.
7: Swung on and destroyed. It's on its way. Upper deck just short. Going sail away. Grand slam. Cal Raleigh.
14: Number one.
0: At Fenway, it would be some late heroics to keep the streak alive. WEEI.
9: Wells is ready. He throws. Caleb swings and drives one. High

0: strikes. Chapman is ready. He throws. Swing a liner to short. Top by Chang. It's 14 in a row for the Red Sox. Chapman walks the tightrope. The Sox cannot be stopped. 6-5 winner.
1: Red Sox with 14 straight. They can match the franchise record of 15 straight wins with a win Tuesday night. Boston winning 15 straight in 1946 when Ted Williams was on the team. Milestones hit in Philly. That's next. SportsCenter all night at ESPN Radio.
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0: Caleb swings and tries one high in the left field. It is way back.
3: Have a matchup of two NL powerhouses as the Dodgers take on the Phillies.
19: 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It is hooking. There, it hits the pole.
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1: 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For 120 minutes on Sunday, they had virtually no offense, but now officials are looking at them going on the offensive after those 120 minutes. That's straight ahead. But first, baseball. And while defense wins championships, you can't really go on an impressive run without some offense. And that's what Boston saw Monday against the Orioles in a 5-5 game in the eighth inning at Fenway.
3: Wells is ready. He throws. Caleb
0: swings and tries one. High!

0: two strikes. Chapman is ready. He throws. Swinging a liner to shortstop by Chang. His 14 in a row for the Red Sox. Chapman walks the tightrope. The Sox cannot be stopped. 6-5 winner.
1: 14th straight win. Second longest win streak in franchise history behind a 15-game win streak in 1946. 14 straight wins for Boston, longest streak in baseball this season. They're the first team to win 14 straight since the Brewers did it last August. WEEI with the call. Red Sox 19-2 record in the last 21 games, best in baseball since that stretch began June 25th. And with the 14th straight win for Boston, it snaps Baltimore's 7-game win streak, their longest in the last 3 seasons. Wilson Contreras, 3-for-4, double, couple RBI. Caleb Durbin, solo home run in the 8th inning to take the 6-5 lead.
2: I mean, we got a number of big swings tonight. You know, that one happened to go over the fence, and it's a huge moment, obviously, with who we have coming into the game. But just really big hits up and down the lineup. Rafa's with 2 outs to tie the game. Like, we had to come back and tie the game multiple times. It was just a collective effort, contributions up and down the lineup.
1: Red Sox manager Chad Tracy for Durbin, his second career go-ahead homer in the 8th inning or later, had a walk-off shot last season with Milwaukee.
3: That was your second career game-tying or go-ahead home run there in the 8th inning or later. How were you able to set up that situation, Caleb?
4: Trying to make something happen. You know, kicking myself for not coming through earlier and wanting to make something happen for the guys.
3: You've been through everything with this Fenway crowd from the first series of the year to the moment that you just experienced, but you never doubted yourself. How good did it feel to inject that life into the place and to the group?
4: That's what it's about, man. We're playing really good baseball right now. We're playing Red Sox baseball, and we're fired up. We want to keep it rolling.
3: 14 wins in a row. It's almost unfathomable. But how much has this stretch really fortified the team's resilience and their resolve?
4: It's just the way we're winning, man. We're having games where we're scoring a lot and winning by a lot, and then we're coming back like this, and we're winning the dogfights, and that's what you need, you know, going into the postseason.
3: In this game, certainly a dogfight. Back and forth, you guys answer the bell every single time. What's the conversation like in the dugout? What's going on inside the group that you guys are saying that you guys are not in this?
4: It doesn't matter what the score is. There's a ton of energy in the dugout. Fenway's rocking. It's a lot of fun right now.
1: Durbin with the go-ahead home run in the 8th inning as the Red Sox get their 14th consecutive win, their 6th comeback win in July, tied with the Brewers for most in baseball. Red Sox have won 9 straight divisional games. ESPN's Jesse Rogers and our Buster Olney.
5: In the first 12 games of this winning streak, they had a bullpen ERA of 1.11. Craig Breslow's vision for this team coming into the year was to have great pitching. The pitching has been phenomenal. And I've been jokingly saying the Red Sox are ruining the trade deadline, Jesse, because they're winning, and we thought they would be one of the big sellers.
6: I often complain to my wife that the baseball season is so long, but the one interesting thing is, man, you can look like 2 different teams 3 different times. You can look great, awful, great again, awful again. I said to you on this podcast, after they fired Cora, I was very interested to see what Chad Tracy would do, because they didn't just bring in some old fogey that would sit there and just, you know, be the interim until they reset everything after the year. They brought in a young guy that knew these players. Now, it took some time, obviously, but is Chad Tracy now getting the best out of this young group? It certainly seems like it. You've seen them up close during this streak. I saw them sweep the White Sox, who were playing well before and after. The most amazing thing I give Chad Tracy and that coaching staff credit for is to have that win streak, go to the All-Star break, come back, and not lose a beat. So impressive that they picked up where they left off. So often you see, okay, the air is out of the balloon. Everyone's, you know, people are in the Bahamas. You come back, takes a day or two. You split a series. No, they came back and swept. So impressed by Boston. It has changed the certainly the trade deadline. You know, Sonny Gray, forget about
5: the Braves or the Phillies or approving a trade.
6: Like, he might need an extension at this point, the way he's pitching.
5: Speaking of extensions, how about Chad Tracy? How about taking the interim tag off him?
6: And I saw Chapman both here in Chicago, then at the All-Star game, as you did, and He was all smiles. I mean, amazing turnaround for a team. It's just such a reminder, individual or player-wise, it's never over. It's not over till it's over. You can find your season. I'm in Chicago. Dansby Swanson was terrible for 3 months, and then he drove in 20 runs in 2 days. It's baseball, and it's unexplainable. Can't explain it, but they figured it out.
1: 14 straight times they have. Boston with the 6-5 win over the Orioles. Aroldis Chapman with his 389th career save. SportsCenter All Night, ESPN Radio in Philly. A couple of milestones on Monday.
7: The 1-0 pitch swung on and hit well deep to left field, and you can forget about that one. A two-run shot for Trey Turner, his 13th home run of the year, and he doubles the Phillies' lead. It's now 4-0. First pitch to Turner, swung on, hit down the left field line. It is hooking. There, it hits the pole. It's a home run, a three-run home run for Trey Turner. The Dodgers think it's in play as it hit the pole right above the orange line down the left field line. It's a three-run shot for Trey Turner. Well, he's making up for it offensively. Another home run, his second of the night, and he blows this one open. It's 8-3 Phils.
1: And now make that 200 home runs for Trey Turner's career. And speaking of 200 homers.
7: Next pitch to Harper, swung on. That one's hit well. Deep to left center field, and that one is gone. A home run for Bryce Harper, his 21st of the year. And the Phils get that run right back. It's 9-4.
1: 21st of the year for Harper, 200th with the Phillies. On top of the 184 he hit with Washington. He's the 12th player in Phillies history to hit 200 with the team. Sports Radio 94 WIP. Phillies hang on for a 10-7 win over the Dodgers. Phillies in total hitting a season-high 5 homers en route to the win. As for the Dodgers, we know we will not see Shohei Ohtani on the mound during this series this week in Philly. The Dodgers saying on Sunday he'll be off the mound indefinitely. ESPN's Buster Olney.
8: The Dodgers don't know because they have to determine whether or not Ohtani is responding to the treatment that he's getting on his knee. The last day before the All-Star break, remember he had that left knee drained. And left knee, of course, for a right-handed pitcher is the land knee, which is so crucial to what Ohtani's doing on the mound. He also had an injection. So as they move forward, they'll have to determine how he's feeling. And let's face it, with the Dodgers, it's always about getting their best players ready for October. They are hell-bent on winning the back-to-back-to-back championships, and they're going to make sure what they can do everything they can to have Ohtani ready for October.
1: ESPN senior MLB insider Jeff Passan says that long-term vision really isn't surprising given that it's the Dodgers.
9: When it comes to injuries, things that could be gritted through or played through. I'm not saying that they're hockey players by any means, but a lot of times with Dodgers players, the injuries and time spent on the injured list is a lot longer than necessary. Now, they do this to get guys healthy for October because that's all that matters. Right now, Blake Snell has been out practically the entire season, just trying to get him ready for a short second half. Edwin Diaz, same thing, could have been pushing to come back sooner. Doesn't need it. And all the Dodgers want is to have their playoff ready roster. So I would be surprised if Shohei Ohtani is not on the mound again this season, whether it's in September sometime perhaps, or certainly in October. And, you know, it's interesting if they do believe that he's going to be out for a long time, what they then go and do at the trade deadline.
1: Shohei Ohtani not going to be on the mound in the short-term future. Jacob Mizrowski was on the mound for the Brewers on Monday, but not for long. 4 innings on the hill, his shortest outing of the season, is manager Pat Murphy.
10: Yeah, I think he was a little bit out of it. You know, the long layoff kind of affected his delivery and everything else. And I think it was important to notice that and get him out of there then. His velo dropped. He couldn't find the rhythm on his heater and, you know, went to all off-speed stuff. And I think it was important we got him out of there.
1: Lasted 4 innings, gave up a run, an unearned run, 4 hits, 6 strikeouts, and did get some support from the offense.
7: Here's the pitch. Fly ball deep left center. Robert back. It's gone! The first big league home run for Cooper Platt. And he takes Freddie Peralta deep.
11: The first of many, hopefully, for that young man.
12: Vaughn steps in there. First pitch from Peralta is a fly ball. Deep left center field. This one's headed back there, and it is gone. Andrew Vaughn, a two-run blast, and the Brewers all over Freddie Peralta. It is 5-1 Milwaukee.
1: Freddie Peralta lasted 5 1/3, gave up 7 runs on 8 hits. Brewers go on to an 8-3 win over the Mets, 6-20 WTMJ. The Brewers get the win over the Mets, their win, and with the Dodgers loss, the Brewers now have the best record in Major League Baseball, 63-37. 63 wins, their most through 100 games in franchise history. 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
13: Spain dominating Messi, an emphatic finish to an epic World Cup. First matchup between the top two FIFA-ranked teams in history.
14: Argentina was pitiful, disgraceful because of Spain and how dominant they were with the ball.
15: The big star of that Spanish national team is the coach, like Emi Jacquet. I call him God.
16: Team in Argentina, who probably knew as a group, maybe they didn't match up as well against this Spanish team, so they were going to have to hang in there.
15: I'm so pleased Spain won.
16: I'd probably say it won't go down as a classic World Cup final, but certainly a tense one.
1: FIFA has opened a disciplinary investigation into the scenes that marred the end of the final. Several players from Argentina clashing with members of the Spain team on the field. Spain, of course, coming off the win, scoring the only goal of the final in extra time. And then at the end of the game, footage has emerged of two players and an assistant coach from Argentina going after others and hitting others. Really, their own only 3 shots that were actually on target on Sunday. They had 0 shots on target during the game. Spain's defense had a lot to do with that. ESPN analyst Casey Keller.
17: Well, I think definitely from the defensive side of things, I think we all expected Spain to be one of the favorites. I picked Spain just below France to be one of the favorites, that if France didn't win, it'd be Spain. But I don't think any of us really expected just how defensively dominant they were. And I think a big point of that is, and I used to say a lot of the times, keeping clean sheets

0: Their opponent doesn't actually have the ball to be able to score. That's the starting point. But then when they're so tired, after spending so much time chasing, trying to win the ball back, the mindset of Spain to press so immediately and to win the ball back so quickly is just so defeating on your opponent. And it showed with just how dominant they were defensively.
1: Lionel Messi in Argentina obviously coming up short, but we did see him in tears there after the match. Just give me your perspective on Messi, as this could very likely be maybe his last World Cup.
0: We're all assuming it's his last World Cup at 39, that he's not really going to be there at 43. But, I mean, he showed in this tournament, and we have to be honest, that Argentina had a little easier draw, had a little easier bracket than Spain did, and obviously with Spain having to play France in the semifinal. But Messi showed up once again. He scored a ton of goals. He continued to be that leader. I just feel he just ran out of a little bit of gas there at the end and was really unable to have those defining moments that he showed throughout the tournament. Because, look, we know that Messi's not the guy that's going to be pressing, that's going to be really starting that line of defense. And the Argentinian side knew that. And they just said, look, what we're going to do is we're going to do the work for Messi because we know what he can give us on the offensive side. Unfortunately, against Spain, Messi really was a non-factor and kind of went out in the way that he probably didn't want to, but in the end, it was a fitting result.
2: Spain expected to be among the favorites 4 years from now for the 2030 World Cup. France certainly going to be in that mix as well. Who will be in the mix to take over in Ann Arbor? That's next. SportsCenter All Night continues. It's ESPN Radio.
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16: Michigan Athletic Director Ward Manuel will step down at the end of the calendar year.
17: The report found nothing that ever implicated Ward Manuel where you're like, you have to fire this guy.
18: There were just too many things that were unsettling, so it's not a huge surprise.
2: The school making the announcement on Monday, releasing a summary of the independent investigation into the culture of the scandal-plagued athletic department at Michigan. It concluded that issues were not widespread. The 58-year-old Manuel has led the department at Michigan for over a decade. Will step down at the end of the year. ESPN's Heather Dinich.
19: It started, obviously, with the Sharon Moore incident, but this widespread investigation included looking into over 20,000 documents, interviewing hundreds of people, and at the end of the day, they found out that this culture review did not find that misconduct was widespread throughout Michigan's athletic department. But what it did find were weaknesses in accountability, organizational structure, oversight, and reporting, which created conditions which misconduct was not always addressed consistently. And the reality is, you look at the laundry list of issues here, this is something that was ongoing throughout Michigan's athletic department for a long time. So while the review did find that Ward Manuel was very supportive and a good leader in that athletic department, there were just too many of these other things that piled up.
1: What more can you just tell us about what the next steps might be for Michigan?
19: Well, one of the reasons Ward Manuel is staying on through the rest of this calendar year is because the president would like him to implement these changes and recommendations that the investigation has come up with. But also, the president is going to conduct a national search for its next athletic director. And the reality is, this is still a very good job. Michigan's athletic department has a lot of resources. It has a lot of winning, a lot of tradition, history, and it's just hired Kyle Whittingham to lead the football team this year, which is also exactly what they need in terms of discipline. So I'm not expecting any answers anytime soon. As far as the next athletic director, Michigan needs to focus on implementing those recommendations as soon as possible.
2: Ward Manuel stepping down as the athletic director at the end of the year. Part of it, says our Ian Fitzsimmons here on ESPN Radio, was image.
20: I mean, when you think about what happened on his watch over the last, let's go back to 22-23, right? It's the last just 3-4 years. Jim Harbaugh, suspended. Michigan, fined. Connor Stallions, cost him $30 million and really tarnished the Michigan brand. They were cheating. You know, he got busted, partner. You know, and Michigan cares as much about the brand as anything in, on this earth. And it was tarnished. And then Sharon Moore went ahead and tarnished that brand even more. I mean, that looked like dirty bronze by the time they were done. It wasn't a yellow M, man. I mean, amazing blue. That wasn't maize, man. I mean, that was just a tarnished logo after, you know, Sharon Moore. And you couple it with Connor, you couple it with Harbaugh. It's been a rough 3 years. What drives me nuts about Michigan is they're Michigan. They think they're better than anybody else. That is a public institution. They have a $12 million investigation into the athletic programs and Ward Manuel. And they release it, but 90% of it's redacted. The president issues a taped, canned statement. There is zero questions, nada, zilch, no access. And that's a public institution. $376 million in Michigan taxpayer money went to Ann Arbor, went to the University of Michigan. Those taxpayers have a right to know where their tax dollars went in that investigation. Do you know what Michigan's going to say? Sorry to hear about it. Here's two football fingers. You're never going to see that investigation and that complete report. And you know what? I expected nothing less from Michigan. Why? Because they sit on their high horse and they believe they're better than anybody else.
2: And they will have a new athletic director by the end of the year with Ward Manuel stepping down. SportsCenter All Night, ESPN Radio, back to baseball. Royals, a 4-3 win over the Giants. Nick Lofton with a walk-off bunt single. Third career walk-off hit. First this season. Salvador Perez had a two-run homer in the fourth inning. Home run number 316 of his career, one shy of matching George Brett for the most in Royals history. Royals beat the Giants, who fall to 42-58 this season, San Francisco's worst record through 100 games since 2017. Yankees split a doubleheader with the Dodgers on Sunday with Jazz Chisholm hitting the go-ahead home run in the eighth inning of the second game of that doubleheader. And then on Monday,
0: Jazz hammers that. Goes Bellinger, and there goes Jazz. Fair, it's gone. It is gone. Jazz Chisholm Jr. locked in his second of the night, his third of the last 2 days, and the Yankees are back in front.
2: His 10th multi-homer game, 16 homers on the season. Yankees beat the Pirates 8-5. The call's on the YES Network. Yankees with a Major League High third game this season with at least eight runs through three innings. Also in the division, Rays and Blue Jays.
21: Cedric Mullins swings and drives one in the air to center. Varsho back, still back, now to the track, to the wall, and it's gone! A leadoff homer, first pitch to dead center field by Cedric Mullins. He's hit a dozen this year. The Rays have a couple off cease and now lead it 5-1 in the sixth.
2: 620 WDAE. Rays a 7-1 win over the Blue Jays. Tampa Bay snapping a season-high five-game losing streak. Dylan Cease for Toronto. Six innings, five runs allowed. When the stars align 14 straight times. That's next. SportsCenter All Night continues. 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
2: FIFA looking into the post-game incidents on the pitch after Argentina's loss. Jacob Mizorowski lasts just 4 innings for the Brewers before he's pulled from his start on Monday. No word yet on when Shohei Ohtani may be back on the mound for the Dodgers. Red Sox continue to roll.
7: Swing a liner to shortstop by Chang. It's 14 in a row for the Red Sox. Chapman walks the tightrope. The Sox cannot be stopped.
8: That's what it's about, man. We're playing really good baseball right now. We're playing Red Sox baseball, and we're fired up. We want to keep it rolling.
9: We're playing good baseball. I know it's hard to win that many games in a row when you're playing good baseball, but we're doing a lot of things right. So, yeah, the number of wins in a row is hard to believe, but they're playing. They're giving everything they got, and they're executing. They're doing a great job.
2: Red Sox have 6-5 win over the Orioles on Monday. Win number 14 in a row. Second longest win streak in franchise history. Longest win streak in baseball this season. As far as the franchise for the Red Sox, they won 15 straight back in 1946. 14 straight now, second longest. They've won 9 straight divisional games. 6 comeback wins for Boston in the month of July. Boston manager Chad Tracy.
9: That was unbelievable. It was a heck of an effort. Had to come back multiple times and kept fighting back. It was a heck of a win. We're playing good baseball. I know it's hard to win that many games in a row when you're playing good baseball, but we're doing a lot of things right. So, I mean, yeah, the number of wins in a row is hard to believe, but they're playing. They're giving everything they got, and they're executing, and they're doing a great job.
2: Red Sox, in their last 21 games, 19 wins. 19-2 over that span. Best record of baseball since the win streak began on June 25th. ESPN analyst Doug Glanville.
10: For starters, everything is going in the right direction. I mean, you have to consider it all. I mean, their offense, they're scoring almost 1.5 more runs than they did 4 weeks ago. I mean, they're just absolutely hitting the ball everywhere. Wilson Contreras, Adon Rafaela, this Caleb Durbin they acquired from the Brewers, he has been fantastic. So their offense has picked up, and their pitching has gotten better, and it was already a strength. And it's a lot of young guys like a Jake Bennett or Peyton Tolley. You know, they have guys like Sonny Gray that have been established, but they're all playing well. And then to put it all together, their bullpen is closing it out when they get the lead. So it is the perfect storm on how you go on a run. And their manager, Chad Tracy, told us, he's like, well, listen, if we get on a run like this where we start scoring more, it will expose how good our pitching is. And therefore, we'll start winning 5-2 instead of 2-1. And now they got the space to do it.
2: Red Sox can match the franchise record tonight. They look for a 15th straight win at Fenway. Milestone night for the Diamondbacks.
11: Swung on, ripped to left. That's fair. It rolls into the corner. Arenado digs for second, and that's career hit number 2,000 for one of the greatest third basemen the game's ever seen.
2: He's the sixth active player with 2,000 career hits, but Nolan Arenado and the Diamondbacks fall to the Athletics 5-2. Arizona Sports 98-7 with the call. Nationals a 7-3 win over the Rockies. Washington 3 homers to pass the Yankees for the most in Major League Baseball with 147. As for the Astros and Marlins.
0: Junk brings the hands together at the belt. The 1-2 to Pena. And Jeremy lifts this one to right fairly deep. Going back on it. Konine on the warning track. He leaps and it is gone. Grand slam, Jeremy Pena. And the Astros lead it 5-2. Second career grand slam for Pena. 32 home runs. Second most in the majors to Kyle Schwarber, who has 33. 1-1. And that's belt deep right center field. Headed for the Astros bullpen, and that's where it ends up. Second home run of the night for Yordan, and the Astros lead is 7-4.
2: They go on to the 8-5 win, KBME 790 AM. Alvarez, fifth multi-homer game of the year, tied with Hunter Goodman from Colorado for the most in baseball. Jeremy Pena's second career grand slam. The other one came last September against Seattle. Astros with the 8-5 win. Braves edge the Padres.
12: Peralta kicks and brings it. Ozzie hits one high and deep to left field. Flying back very quickly to the wall. That's gone into the Padre bullpen. And the Braves hit a home run again. Their second of the night. It's now a 3-1 lead.
2: And they win it 3-2 over the Padres. 680 the fan. Manny Machado with his 11th career 20-homer season. Tied with Paul Goldschmidt for the most among active players, but it comes in the loss for San Diego. The Braves snap a four-game losing streak against the Padres dating back to last season. Mariners pull away from the Reds en route to a shutout.
13: Here's the pitch. Swung on

0: 9 runs. Scoring at least 9? The Guardian said, yeah, no problem with that.
1: Reese Hoskins, the DH with a drive! Forget about it! Deep left field! Halfway up the bleachers! Hoskins with Cleveland's 5th home run. His 2nd tonight. A solo blast to the porch. Halfway up the bleachers and left here in the 3rd. And Cleveland now with a 7-2 lead.
2: Here comes the 1-2. Swung on, and he clubs another one. High and deep. Right center. Way back. Home run, Halpin. Oh, what a night for Petey Halpin. Home runs in his first 2 at-bats. And the onslaught continues for Cleveland. It's now 8-2 Guardians.
0: WTAM with the call. Guardians, 13 runs scored on Minnesota. Their 2nd most in a game this season. Guardians scoring their most against the Twins since 2015. It's a 13-4 win over Minnesota. Twins allowing 13 runs, tied for the 3rd most in a game this season. Tigers and Cubs, a little tighter. In fact, they went 10 innings.
3: Dingler waiting. 3-2, swinging a ground ball, chopped deep in the hole at short. Backhanded by Swanson, throw to second. That's his only play. Did not get Riley Green. Ground ball in the right spot for Dylan Dingler. Lee scores. Tigers take a 6-5 lead. Still nobody out.
4: Yeah, he got the ground ball. It was another sinker in the middle of the plate. Dylan Dingler didn't hit it very hard, but boy, he hit it in the right spot.
0: Tigers take the lead. They get the 8-6 win in 10 innings. They scored 4 runs in the first inning, 3 runs in the 10th. They had 1 run between the 2nd and 9th innings, but they pull out the 10-inning victory, their 3rd extra inning win this season. Tigers continuing to be right there. So what happens as we approach the trade deadline? ESPN's Buster Olney.
5: You know, we've talked about how this is the one time year in baseball where small sample size can matter. Down to even one game as teams make the decision whether to buy or sell. And Carl was skeptical about that. And Dave Dombrowski came out of Don Mattingly's office. And I told Carl, I said, ask Dave, because there was that trade deadline, I think it was 2015, when it came down to one game for the Tigers, where he had told folks with other teams whether or not I trade David Price is going to come down to what happens today. And Carl was like, come on. Like, really? A whole baseball season? Come? And he asked Dave that question, and Dave goes, yeah, that's right. and we talked about that. And this is where we are, which is why the Detroit Tigers on Sunday morning, I'm talking about Tarik Skubal and how great he looked on Saturday, right? 19 swings and misses and 7 scoreless innings, the best he's looked since getting his surgery. And then they lose on Sunday. And they're now at 4.5 games behind. And they are right on that fence.
6: They are going to wait till the last minute on that one. You know, a lot of teams would be interested. I think Scott Harris is going to say the right things until the very last minute. And then I think more than likely trade him. But let me see the standings. Let me see it. The AL is wide open. But, man, you got to get back to 500. You've had 4 months to get to 500. And even after a nice little run, you're not there yet. So let's see. They've got a couple weeks. I covered the Cubs a few years ago when Mike Talkman, I believe it was Talkman, made a catch in St. Louis over the wall to win a game, and I think that prevented them from trading Cody Bellinger.
5: Wow.
6: I agree with you. I think it can come down to a moment or two late in the process where a team makes a decision. So in my mind, the Tigers are going to wait till the very last minute to look at those standings and look at those odds. You know how that is. These guys look at the odds. What are the World Series odds? What are the division odds? And make the call. I just can't imagine they'd go into the deadline under 500, even if they are a few games out, and hold on to them. It just wouldn't make a lot of sense.
0: Detroit Tigers continuing to have an impressive season. We'll see what happens at the trade deadline. They're 6.5 games out in the division. 3 teams in front of them. Then there's a wild card race as well. Major League Baseball trade deadline coming up on August 3rd. Sports Center all night, ESPN Radio.
7: Spain dominating Messi, an emphatic finish to an epic World Cup.
8: Argentina was pitiful, disgraceful because of Spain and how dominant they were with the ball.
9: I'm so pleased Spain won.
10: I mean, I'd probably say it won't go down as a classic World Cup final, but certainly a tense one.
0: Spain with the 1-0 win after extra time as they beat Argentina in the final. Pretty positive reviews overall for the World Cup. What will we remember to the guys at PTI? All right, well.

0: Well, you paid a lot of attention to the World Cup. You watched a lot of it.
1: I did.
0: What will you remember from the 2026 World Cup?
1: Tony, I got quite a reel here. And I'm sorry, it's not going to include Team USA. I know others can get to that. But I'm going to start with England-Mexico, which was my favorite game of the tournament, if you will. Argentina-England. So much of what I watched involved England. Argentina-Egypt, the comeback Argentina stage. France-England in the third place game, which was magical. England-Congo. Harry Kane scores twice when they're down 1-0 in that game. I came away with a new favorite player, Jude Bellingham, who I'm going to watch play for Real Madrid now because I'm going to start the fall not watching all the NFL pregame shows at 8 o'clock in the morning. I'm going to watch European soccer. Rodri, who, you know, I understand he's a great, great player, but the defense he played and other things involving Messi, but the defense he played, and he's the player of the tournament, voted that on Sunday. Amazing. And, Tony, this may surprise you, my late-in-the-game respect for Messi. Just, look, I know Tom Brady was great at an advanced age. LeBron James is great at an advanced age. They're not this dude. They're not Messi. He dropped Magic Johnson in his prime passes on people's heads for goals. It's amazing that he's still playing this way. I don't know that I'm going to watch Miami, but I late in the game, respect for Messi. Nothing but that.
0: Yeah, I'm really excited by the fact that you're not going to watch, that you've taken up all the time in the segment.
1: Yeah.
0: And you're not going to watch anything with an NFL pregame show in order to watch soccer. Yeah. I think you should alert Mr. Nielsen if he's still keeping the ratings. That's very important. And I think you have to work on your Harry Kane. I think you have to work on that a little bit. Yeah, you have to work on that. I'm going to go on for a while.
1: Good.
0: I will talk about the United States team a little bit. I will probably remember that they did well in group, although it was an easier group because they were a host country. But they got out of group, and then they won one of the knockout games, and then they got completely trucked by Belgium. And this is what we did. This is our ceiling. That's where we go. You win one knockout game, that's good. I mean, I don't think people should say that wasn't a good showing. This is not our sport. It's not. We are always 15 years away from being 10 years away as a soccer country. And it's, in our entire lifetimes, that's the way it's been. I will also remember the stars, the Mbappes, the Messis, the Kanes, you know, the Hollands, that they lived up to it. I mean, if you were new to soccer and you got to watch them score goals, you felt that you watched something worthwhile.
1: Yes.
0: And I will remember, because I did watch the game yesterday, I will remember, I won't know his name, I will remember the Argentina goalie. He had to make 11 blocks. That's like a year for most. This isn't the NHL.
1: Martinez.
0: That's like a year for most goalies. 11 blocks. He kept his team in a game when his team had nothing. They had no shots on goal whatsoever. It appeared that they were taking a nap for most of the game, and that guy kept his team in a game, and I will remember that.
1: He did. He's memorable. Don't forget Jude. Listing great players, Bellingham. Hey, Jude.
0: Oh, yeah, he's a great player. Just,
1: you know,
0: yeah,
1: that's I'm gonna great get, player. I'm going to get you to, you know, five wide on those
0: Big
1: NFL
0: fan,
1: pregame sets.
0: Good
1: I might get
0: that.
1: You to slide over. I'm.
0: Oh, no. Let's go to your house and watch soccer instead of the NFL.
1: I'm streaming it all. Streaming
0: what?
1: It all.
0: Get out of here.
1: That's it. We ain't watching the Nats, I can tell you that. We're done. Back to you.
2: So much to remember from this summer, including those Scottish fans, the Tartan Army descending on Boston and essentially drinking the city dry. Straight ahead, where will he land in free agency? 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
18: Every odyssey has a final chapter. Is LeBron finally going to write his this week?
19: Rich Paul made it clear to me that the choice is LeBron James's right now.
20: I believe he knows exactly where he's going. He just wanted to wait until the World Cup was over before he tells anybody.
2: We've been waiting a good chunk of the summer to hear where LeBron James will lace up the sneakers. ESPN insider Sean Charania.
19: We're on week four now, I believe, and everyone in the NBA is waiting on LeBron's decision, his choice now. And I spoke to Rich Paul, his longtime agent, this morning, and Rich Paul made it clear to me that the choice is LeBron James's right now. It's up to him on a choice of which team he wants to play for. All of the information is in. The teams are set. Everyone's made their moves. There is no decision, no choice yet. There's no timetable on a choice as of yet, but we know the teams. Cleveland, Miami, Philadelphia, Golden State, Minnesota, all are waiting on this. This has a domino effect around the league with other free agents as well. My understanding, though, over the last couple of weeks is that the focus has been primarily, though, on the Eastern Conference teams being Cleveland, Miami, and Philadelphia, and we all continue to wait.
2: So we didn't learn a destination late last week about a decision, but ESPN's Dave McMenamin was at FanFest and did learn some news.
0: What we did learn is that the end is not near. He made it clear that the swan song is not upon us.
17: Okay.
0: If he plays next year, that's not the farewell tour. He compared himself to Bruce Springsteen and the Rolling Stones as artists who still tour 50, 60 years since they first hit the charts with their records. And so that's one thing we learned. In terms of what team he's going to play for, he continued to keep it close to the vest. He had some fun with it. You know, he said, trust the process. The crowd went nuts on Friday. On Thursday, he said, I hear Warriors. I hear Philly, I hear Miami from people yelling it out from the crowd. He's not let anything. What he did do was echo what he said after game four in the OKC series.
17: Okay.
0: It's like, I want to be in a competitive environment where I wake up every day and I want to pour myself into the work and we're all working towards a common goal.
17: And
0: that remains the same thing. If you think of all the teams, or like, you know, the finalists, right? Of all the players on all those teams, who would be the best single teammate that LeBron could team up with right now? And you'd probably say Giannis, 31 years old, two-time MVP, and plays both ends. And obviously he's had some injury stuff, and Steph is an all-time great, but Steph's 5 years older than Giannis is.
17: Sure.
2: His agent Rich Paul telling our Dave McMenamin, there are no perfect options. WNBA Aces 109-83 route of the tempo. Toronto was without coach Sandy Brondello, who was serving that one-game suspension for comments she made about Atlanta's Angel Reese on Friday. Lynx and Storm.
21: Miles in the mid-range gets it to go. A 32-piece right now for Olivia Miles.
22: She's been able to score in a multitude of ways.
2: USA Network with the call. Olivia Miles, 32 points. Lynx, 105-102 over Seattle. Mystics, a 90-82 win over the Valkyries. The Liberty in overtime get past the Wings, 99-98. Paige Beckers did not play, but the team says she does not have a concussion.
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23: 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Are you entertained?
11: Number four.
2: It was Jazz Chisholm's home run in the bottom of the eighth that lifted the Yankees on Sunday Night Baseball. Monday, he picked up where he had left off. Yes, Network.
24: There goes Bellinger. There goes Jazz. There it's gone. It is gone. Jazz Chisholm Jr. locked in. His second of the night. His third of the last 2 days. And the Yankees are back in front.
11: Three.
2: Yordan Alvarez goes yard twice for Houston, but his teammate goes yard once, yet drives in double the runs. KBME 790 AM.
25: Jump brings the hands together at the belt. The 1-2 to Payne. And Jeremy lists this one to right fairly deep, going back on it. Konine on the warning track. He leads and it is gone. Grand slam, Jeremy Payne. And the Astros lead it. 5-2. Second career grand slam for Pena.
11: Number two.
2: Mariners shut out the Reds 8-0, getting half of their runs with one swing. Seattle Sports 7:10 a.m.
25: Here's the pitch.
24: Swung on and destroyed. It's on its way. Upper deck just short. Going sail away. Grand slam. Cal Raleigh.
11: Number one.
2: At Fenway, it would be some late heroics to keep the streak alive. WEEI.
25: Wells is ready. He throws. Caleb swings and drives one. High.

0: strikes. Chapman is ready. He throws. Swinging a liner to shortstop by Chang. It's 14 in a row for the Red Sox. Chapman walks the tightrope. The Sox cannot be stopped. 6-5 winner.
1: Red Sox with 14 straight. They can match the franchise record of 15 straight wins with a win Tuesday night. Boston winning 15 straight in 1946 when Ted Williams was on the team. Milestones hit in Philly. That's next. 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
0: Two hottest teams in baseball meet up in Boston.
21: Caleb swings and drives one high in the left field. It is way back.
0: We have a matchup of two NL powerhouses as the Dodgers take on the Phillies.
22: First pitch to Turner, swung on, hit down the left field line. It is hooking. There it hits the pole.
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1: 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For 120 minutes on Sunday, they had virtually no offense, but now officials are looking at them going on the offensive after those 120 minutes. That's straight ahead. But first, baseball. And while defense wins championships, you can't really go on an impressive run without some offense. And that's what Boston saw Monday against the Orioles in a 5-5 game in the eighth inning at Fenway.
25: Wells is ready. He throws. Caleb swings and drives one. High

0: two strikes. Chapman is ready. He throws. Swing a liner to shortstop by Chang. His 14 in a row for the Red Sox. Chapman walks the tightrope. The Sox cannot be stopped. 6-5 winner.
1: 14th straight win. Second longest win streak in franchise history behind a 15-game win streak in 1946. 14 straight wins for Boston, longest streak in baseball this season. They're the first team to win 14 straight since the Brewers did it last August. WEEI with the call. Red Sox 19-2 record in the last 21 games, best in baseball since that stretch began June 25th. And with the 14th straight win for Boston, it snaps Baltimore's 7-game win streak, their longest in the last three seasons. Wilson Contreras, 3-for-4, double, couple RBI. Caleb Durbin, solo home run in the eighth inning to take the 6-5 lead.
2: I mean, we got a number of big swings tonight. You know, that one happened to go over the fence, and it's a huge moment, obviously, with who we have coming into the game. But just really big hits up and down the lineup. Rafa's with two outs to tie the game. Like, we had to come back and tie the game multiple times. It was just a collective effort, contributions up and down the lineup.
1: Red Sox manager Chad Tracy for Durbin, his second career go-ahead homer in the eighth inning or later, had a walk-off shot last season with Milwaukee.
3: That was your second career game-tying or go-ahead home run there in the eighth inning or later. How were you able to set up that situation, Caleb?
4: Trying to make something happen. You know, kicking myself for not coming through earlier and wanting to make something happen for the guys.
3: You've been through everything with this Fenway crowd from the first series of the year to the moment that you just experienced, but you never doubted yourself. How good did it feel to inject that life into the place and to the group?
4: That's what it's about, man. We're playing really good baseball right now. We're playing Red Sox baseball, and we're fired up. We want to keep it rolling.
3: 14 wins in a row. It's almost unfathomable. But how much has this stretch really fortified the team's resilience and their resolve?
4: It's just the way we're winning, man. We're having games where we're scoring a lot and winning by a lot, and then we're coming back like this, and we're winning the dogfights, and that's what you need, you know, going into the postseason.
3: In this game, certainly a dogfight. Back and forth, you guys answer the bell every single time. What's the conversation like in the dugout? What's going on inside the group that you guys are saying that you guys are not in this?
4: It doesn't matter what the score is. There's a ton of energy in the dugout. Fenway's rocking. It's a lot of fun right now.
1: Durbin with the go-ahead home run in the eighth inning as the Red Sox get their 14th consecutive win, their sixth comeback win in July, tied with the Brewers for most in baseball. Red Sox have won 9 straight divisional games. ESPN's Jesse Rogers and our Buster Olney.
5: In the first 12 games of this winning streak, they had a bullpen ERA of 1.11. Craig Breslow's vision for this team coming into the year was to have great pitching. The pitching has been phenomenal. And I've been jokingly saying the Red Sox are ruining the trade deadline, Jesse, because they're winning, and we thought they would be one of the big sellers.
6: I often complain to my wife that the baseball season is so long, but the one interesting thing is, man, you can look like two different teams, three different times. You can look great, awful, great again, awful again. I said to you on this podcast, after they fired Cora, I was very interested to see what Chad Tracy would do, because they didn't just bring in some old fogey that would sit there and just, you know, be the interim until they reset everything after the year. They brought in a young guy that knew these players. Now, it took some time, obviously, but is Chad Tracy now getting the best out of this young group? It certainly seems like it. You've seen them up close during this streak. I saw them sweep the White Sox, who were playing well before and after. The most amazing thing I give Chad Tracy and that coaching staff credit for is to have that win streak, go to the All-Star break, come back, and not lose a beat. So impressive that they picked up where they left off. So often you see, okay, the air is out of the balloon. Everyone's, you know, people are in the Bahamas. You come back, takes a day or two, you split a series. No, they came back and swept. So impressed by Boston. It has changed the certainly the trade deadline. You know, Sonny Gray, forget about
5: the Braves or the Phillies or approving a trade.
6: Like, he might need an extension at this point, the way he's pitching.
5: Speaking of extensions, how about Chad Tracy? How about taking the interim tag off him?
6: And I saw Chapman both here in Chicago, then at the All-Star game, as you did. And, he was all smiles. I mean, amazing turnaround for a team. It's just such a reminder, individual or player-wise, it's never over. It's not over till it's over. You can find your season. I'm in Chicago. Dansby Swanson was terrible for 3 months, and then he drove in 20 runs in 2 days. it's baseball, and it's unexplainable. Can't explain it, but they figured it out.
1: 14 straight times they have. Boston with the 6-5 win over the Orioles. Aroldis Chapman with his 389th career save. SportsCenter All Night, ESPN Radio in Philly. A couple of milestones on Monday.
7: The 1-0 pitch swung on and hit well deep to left field. And you can forget about that one. A two-run shot for Trey Turner. His 13th home run of the year. And he doubles the Phillies' lead. It's now 4-0. First pitch to Turner. Swung on. Hit down the left field line. It is hooking. There. It hits the pole. It's a home run. A three-run home run for Trey Turner. The Dodgers think it's in play as it hit the pole right above the orange line down the left field line. It's a three-run shot for Trey Turner. Well, he's making up for it offensively. Another home run, his second of the night, and he blows this one open. It's 8-3 Phils.
1: And now make that 200 home runs for Trey Turner's career. And speaking of 200 homers.
7: Next pitch to Harper, swung on. That one's hit well. Deep to left center field, and that one is gone. A home run for Bryce Harper, his 21st of the year. And the Phils get that run right back. It's 9-4.
1: 21st of the year for Harper, 200th with the Phillies. On top of the 184 he hit with Washington. He's the 12th player in Phillies history to hit 200 with the team. Sports Radio 94 WIP. Phillies hang on for a 10-7 win over the Dodgers. Phillies in total hitting a season-high 5 homers en route to the win. As for the Dodgers, we know we will not see Shohei Ohtani on the mound during this series this week in Philly. The Dodgers saying on Sunday he'll be off the mound indefinitely. ESPN's Buster Olney.
8: The Dodgers don't know because they have to determine whether or not Ohtani is responding to the treatment that he's getting on his knee. The last day before the All-Star break, remember he had that left knee drained. And left knee, of course, for a right-handed pitcher is the land knee, which is so crucial to what Ohtani's doing on the mound. He also had an injection. So as they move forward, they'll have to determine how he's feeling. And let's face it, with the Dodgers, it's always about getting their best players ready for October. They are hell-bent on winning the back-to-back-to-back championships, and they're going to make sure what they can do everything they can to have Ohtani ready for October.
1: ESPN senior MLB insider Jeff Passan says that long-term vision really isn't surprising given that it's the Dodgers.
9: When it comes to injuries, things that could be gritted through or played through. I'm not saying that they're hockey players by any means, but a lot of times with Dodgers players, the injuries and time spent on the injured list is a lot longer than necessary. Now, they do this to get guys healthy for October because that's all that matters. Right now, Blake Snell has been out practically the entire season, just trying to get him ready for a short second half. Edwin Diaz, same thing, could have been pushing to come back sooner. Doesn't need it, and all the Dodgers want is to have their playoff ready roster. So I would be surprised if Shohei Ohtani is not on the mound again this season, whether it's in September sometime perhaps, or certainly in October. And you know, it's interesting if they do believe that he's going to be out for a long time, what they then go and do at the trade deadline.
1: Shohei Ohtani not going to be on the mound in the short-term future. Jacob Mizrowski was on the mound for the Brewers on Monday, but not for long. 4 innings on the hill, his shortest outing of the season, is manager Pat Murphy.
10: Yeah, I think he was a little bit out of it. You know, the long layoff kind of affected his delivery and everything else. And I think it was important to notice that and get him out of there then. His velo dropped. He couldn't find the rhythm on his heater and, you know, went to all off-speed stuff. I think it was important we got him out of there.
1: Lasted 4 innings, gave up a run, an unearned run, 4 hits, 6 strikeouts, and did get some support from the offense.
7: Here's the pitch. Fly ball deep left center, Robert back, it's gone! The first big league home run for Cooper Platt, and he takes Freddie Peralta deep. The
11: first of many, hopefully, for that young man.
12: Vaughn steps in there. First pitch from Peralta is a fly ball. Deep left center field. This one's headed back there, and it is gone. Andrew Vaughn, a two-run blast, and the Brewers all over Freddie Peralta. It is 5-1 Milwaukee.
1: Freddie Peralta lasted 5 1/3, gave up 7 runs on 8 hits. Brewers go on to an 8-3 win over the Mets, 6-20 WTMJ. The Brewers get the win over the Mets, their win, and with the Dodgers loss, the Brewers now have the best record in Major League Baseball, 63-37. 63 wins, their most through 100 games in franchise history. 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
13: Spain dominating Messi, an emphatic finish to an epic World Cup. First matchup between the top two FIFA-ranked teams in history.
14: Argentina was pitiful, disgraceful because of Spain and how dominant they were with the ball.
15: The big star of that Spanish national team is the coach, like Aimé Jacquet. I call him God.
16: Team in Argentina who probably knew as a group maybe they didn't match up as well against this Spanish team, so they were going to have to hang in there.
15: I'm so pleased Spain won.
16: I'd probably say it won't go down as a classic World Cup final, but certainly a tense one.
1: FIFA has opened a disciplinary investigation into the scenes that marred the end of the final. Several players from Argentina clashing with members of the Spain team on the field. Spain, of course, coming off the win, scoring the only goal of the final in extra time. And then at the end of the game, footage has emerged of two players and an assistant coach from Argentina going after others and hitting others. Really, their own only 3 shots that were actually on target on Sunday. They had 0 shots on target during the game. Spain's defense had a lot to do with that. ESPN analyst Casey Keller.
17: Well, I think definitely from the defensive side of things, I think we all expected Spain to be one of the favorites. I picked Spain just below France to be one of the favorites, that if France didn't win, it'd be Spain. But I don't think any of us really expected just how defensively dominant they were. And I think a big point of that is, and I used to say a lot of the times, keeping clean sheets isn't about

0: their opponent doesn't actually have the ball to be able to score. That's the starting point. But then when they're so tired, after spending so much time chasing, trying to win the ball back, the mindset of Spain to press so immediately and to win the ball back so quickly is just so defeating on your opponent. And it showed with just how dominant they were defensively.
1: Lionel Messi in Argentina obviously coming up short, but we did see him in tears there after the match. Just give me your perspective on Messi, as this could very likely be maybe his last World Cup.
0: We're all assuming it's his last World Cup at 39, that he's not really going to be there at 43. But, I mean, he showed in this tournament, and we have to be honest, that Argentina had a little easier draw, had a little easier bracket than Spain did, and obviously with Spain having to play France in the semifinal. But Messi showed up once again. He scored a ton of goals. He continued to be that leader. I just feel he just ran out of a little bit of gas there at the end and was really unable to have those defining moments that he showed throughout the tournament. Because, look, we know that Messi's not the guy that's going to be pressing, that's going to be really starting that line of defense. And the Argentinian side knew that. And they just said, look, what we're going to do is we're going to do the work for Messi because we know what he can give us on the offensive side. Unfortunately, against Spain, Messi really was a non-factor and kind of went out in the way that he probably didn't want to, but in the end, it was a fitting result.
2: Spain expected to be among the favorites 4 years from now for the 2030 World Cup. France certainly going to be in that mix as well. Who will be in the mix to take over in Ann Arbor? That's next. SportsCenter All Night continues. It's ESPN Radio.
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17: Michigan Athletic Director Ward Manuel will step down at the end of the calendar year.
18: The report found nothing that ever implicated Ward Manuel where you're like, you have to fire this guy.
19: There were just too many things that were unsettling, so it's not a huge surprise.
2: The school making the announcement on Monday, releasing a summary of the independent investigation into the culture of the scandal-plagued athletic department at Michigan. It concluded that issues were not widespread. The 58-year-old Manuel has led the department at Michigan for over a decade, will step down at the end of the year. ESPN's Heather Dinich.
20: It started, obviously, with the Sharon Moore incident, but this widespread investigation included looking into over 20,000 documents, interviewing hundreds of people, and at the end of the day, they found out that this culture review did not find that misconduct was widespread throughout Michigan's athletic department. But what it did find were weaknesses in accountability, organizational structure, oversight, and reporting, which created conditions which misconduct was not always addressed consistently. And the reality is, you look at the laundry list of issues here, this is something that was ongoing throughout Michigan's athletic department for a long time. So while the review did find that Ward Manuel was very supportive and a good leader in that athletic department, there were just too many of these other things that piled up.
1: What more can you just tell us about what the next steps might be for Michigan?
20: Well, one of the reasons Ward Manuel is staying on through the rest of this calendar year is because the president would like him to implement these changes and recommendations that the investigation has come up with. But also, the president is going to conduct a national search for its next athletic director. And the reality is, this is still a very good job. Michigan's athletic department has a lot of resources. It has a lot of winning, a lot of tradition, history, and it's just hired Kyle Whittingham to lead the football team this year, which is also exactly what they need in terms of discipline. So I'm not expecting any answers anytime soon. As far as the next athletic director, Michigan needs to focus on implementing those recommendations as soon as possible.
2: Ward Manuel stepping down as the athletic director at the end of the year. Part of it, says our Ian Fitzsimmons here on ESPN Radio, was image.
21: I mean, when you think about what happened on his watch over the last, let's go back to 22-23, right? It's the last just 3-4 years. Jim Harbaugh, suspended. Michigan, fined. Connor Stallions, cost him $30 million and really tarnished the Michigan brand. They were cheating. You know, he got busted, partner. You know, and Michigan cares as much about the brand as anything on this earth. And it was tarnished. And then Sharon Moore went ahead and tarnished that brand even more. I mean, that looked like dirty bronze by the time they were done. It wasn't a yellow M, man. I mean, amazing blue. I wasn't mazed, man. I mean, I was just a tarnished logo after, you know, Sharon Moore. And you couple it with Connor, you couple it with Harbaugh. It's been a rough 3 years. What drives me nuts about Michigan is they're Michigan. They think they're better than anybody else. That is a public institution. They have a $12 million investigation into the athletic programs and Ward Manuel. And they release it, but 90% of it's redacted. The president issues a taped, canned statement. There is zero questions, nada, zilch, no access. And that's a public institution. $376 million in Michigan taxpayer money went to Ann Arbor, went to the University of Michigan. Those taxpayers have a right to know where their tax dollars went in that investigation. You know what Michigan's going to say? Sorry to hear about it. Here's two football fingers. You're never going to see that investigation and that complete report. And you know what? I expected nothing less from Michigan. Why? Because they sit on their high horse and they believe they're better than anybody else.
2: And they will have a new athletic director by the end of the year with Ward Manuel stepping down. SportsCenter All Night ESPN Radio, back to baseball. Royals, a 4-3 win over the Giants. Nick Lofton with a walk-off bunt single. Third career walk-off hit. First this season. Salvador Perez had a two-run homer in the fourth inning. Home run number 316 of his career, one shy of matching George Brett for the most in Royals history. Royals beat the Giants, who fall to 42-58 this season, San Francisco's worst record through 100 games since 2017. Yankees split a doubleheader with the Dodgers on Sunday with Jazz Chisholm hitting the go-ahead home run in the eighth inning of the second game of that doubleheader. And then on Monday,
0: Jazz hammers that. Goes Bellinger, and there goes Jazz. There, it's gone. It is gone. Jazz Chisholm Jr. locked in his second of the night, his third of the last 2 days, and the Yankees are back in front.
2: His 10th multi-homer game, 16 homers on the season. Yankees beat the Pirates 8-5. The call's on the YES Network. Yankees with a Major League High third game this season with at least 8 runs through 3 innings. Also in the division, Rays and Blue Jays.
4: Cedric Mullins swings and drives one in the air to center. Varsho back, still back, now to the track, to the wall, and it's gone! A leadoff homer, first pitch to dead center field by Cedric Mullins. He's hit a dozen this year. The Rays have a couple off Cease and now lead it 5-1 in the sixth.
2: 620 WDAE. Rays a 7-1 win over the Blue Jays. Tampa Bay snapping a season-high 5-game losing streak. Dylan Cease for Toronto. 6 innings, 5 runs allowed. When the stars align 14 straight times. That's next. SportsCenter All Night continues. 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
2: FIFA looking into the post-game incidents on the pitch after Argentina's loss. Jacob Mizorowski lasts just 4 innings for the Brewers before he's pulled from his start on Monday. No word yet on when Shohei Ohtani may be back on the mound for the Dodgers. Red Sox continue to roll.
9: Swing a liner to shortstop by Chang. It's 14 in a row for the Red Sox. Chapman walks the tightrope. The Sox cannot be stopped.
10: That's what it's about, man. We're playing really good baseball right now. We're playing Red Sox baseball, and we're fired up. We want to keep it rolling.
11: We're playing good baseball. I know it's hard to win that many games in a row when you're playing good baseball, but we're doing a lot of things right. So, yeah, the number of wins in a row is hard to believe, but they're playing. They're giving everything they got, and they're executing. They're doing a great job.
2: Red Sox, a 6-5 win over the Orioles on Monday. Win number 14 in a row. Second longest win streak in franchise history. Longest win streak in baseball this season. As far as the franchise for the Red Sox, they won 15 straight back in 1946. 14 straight now, second longest. They've won 9 straight divisional games. 6 comeback wins for Boston in the month of July. Boston manager Chad Tracy.
11: That was unbelievable. It was a heck of an effort. Had to come back multiple times and kept fighting back. It was a heck of a win. We're playing good baseball. I know it's hard to win that many games in a row when you're playing good baseball, but we're doing a lot of things right. So, I mean, yeah, the number of wins in a row is hard to believe, but they're playing. They're giving everything they got, and they're executing. They're doing a great job.
2: Red Sox, in their last 21 games, 19 wins, 19-2 over that span. Best record of baseball since the win streak began on June 25th. ESPN analyst Doug Glanville.
12: For starters, everything is going in the right direction. I mean, you have to consider it all. I mean, their offense, they're scoring almost 1.5 more runs than they did 4 weeks ago. I mean, they're just absolutely hitting the ball everywhere. Wilson Contreras, Adon Rafaela, this Caleb Durbin they acquired from the Brewers, he has been fantastic. So their offense has picked up, and their pitching has gotten better, and it was already a strength. And it's a lot of young guys like a Jake Bennett or Peyton Tolley. You know, they have guys like Sonny Gray that have been established, but they're all playing well. And then to put it all together, their bullpen is closing it out when they get the lead. So it is the perfect storm on how you go on a run. And their manager, Chad Tracy, told us, he's like, well, listen, if we get on a run like this where we start scoring more, it will expose how good our pitching is. And therefore, we'll start winning 5-2 instead of 2-1. And now they got the space to do it.
2: Red Sox can match the franchise record tonight. They look for a 15th straight win at Fenway. Milestone night for the Diamondbacks.
13: Swung on, ripped to left. That's fair. It rolls into the corner. Arenado digs for second, and that's career hit number 2,000 for one of the greatest third basemen the game's ever seen.
2: He's the sixth active player with 2,000 career hits, but Nolan Arenado and the Diamondbacks fall to the Athletics 5-2. Arizona Sports 98-7 with the call. Nationals a 7-3 win over the Rockies. Washington, 3 homers to pass the Yankees for the most in Major League Baseball with 147. As for the Astros and Marlins.
14: Jung brings the hands together at the belt. The 1-2 to Pena. And Jeremy lifts this one to right fairly deep. Going back on it. Konine on the warning track. He leaps and it is gone. Grand slam, Jeremy Pena. And the Astros lead it 5-2.
0: 5-2. Second career Grand Slam for Pena.
14: 32 home runs, second most in the majors to Kyle Schwarber, who has 33. 1-1. And that's belt
0: deep right center field. Headed for the Astros bullpen, and that's where it ends up. Second home run of the night for Yordan, and the Astros lead is 7-4.
2: They go on to the 8-5 win, KBME 790 AM. Alvarez' fifth multi-homer game of the year, tied with Hunter Goodman from Colorado for the most in baseball. Jeremy Pena's second career Grand Slam. The other one came last September against Seattle. Astros with the 8-5 win. Braves edge the Padres.
1: Peralta kicks and brings it. Ozzie hits one high and deep to left field. Flying back very quickly to the wall. That's gone into the Padre bullpen. And the Braves hit a home run again. Their second of the night. It's now a 3-1 lead.
2: And they win it 3-2 over the Padres. 680 the fan. Manny Machado with his 11th career 20-homer season. Tied with Paul Goldschmidt for the most among active players, but it comes in the loss for San Diego. The Braves snap a four-game losing streak against the Padres dating back to last season. Mariners pull away from the Reds en route to a shutout.
4: Here's the pitch. Swung on and destroyed! It's on its way! Upper deck just short. Going sail away! Grand slam! Cal Raleigh!
2: Cal Raleigh going yard with his sixth grand slam, 10th homer of the season, first grand slam this season. Mariners an 8-0 win over the Reds. Mariners with their eighth shutout of the season, tied for the second most in the American League. Red Sox out in front with 10. White Sox scoring 10.
4: The 2-2. A swing and a line drive. Fair! Right field. Antonacci scores. Murakami is in. Here comes Vargas. Benintendi clears the bases with a double. It's 5-2.
2: That was half of their run.

0: WTAM with the call. Guardians, 13 runs scored on Minnesota. Their second most in a game this season. Guardians scoring their most against the Twins since 2015. It's a 13-4 win over Minnesota. Twins allowing 13 runs, tied for the third most in a game this season. Tigers and Cubs, a little tighter. In fact, they went 10 innings.
1: Dingler Woody, 3-2, swinging a ground ball, chopped deep in the hole at short. Backhanded by Swanson, throw to second. That's his only play. Did not get Riley Green. Ground ball in the right spot for Dylan Dingler. Lee scores. Tigers take a 6-5 lead. Still nobody out.
2: He got the ground ball. It's another sinker in the middle of the plate. Dylan Dingler didn't hit it very hard, but boy, he hit it in the right spot.
0: Tigers take the lead. They get the 8-6 win in 10 innings. They scored 4 runs in the first inning, 3 runs in the 10th. They had 1 run between the 2nd and 9th innings, but they pull out the 10-inning victory, their 3rd extra-inning win this season. Tigers continuing to be right there. So what happens as we approach the trade deadline? ESPN's Buster Olney.
3: You know, we've talked about how this is the one time year in baseball where small sample size can matter. Down to even one game as teams make the decision whether to buy or sell. And Carl was skeptical about that. And Dave Dombrowski came out of Don Mattingly's office. And I told Carl, I said, ask Dave, because there was that trade deadline, I think it was 2015, when it came down to one game for the Tigers, where he had told folks with other teams whether or not I trade David Price is going to come down to what happens today. And Carl was like, come on. Like, really? A whole baseball season? Come? And he asked Dave that question, and Dave goes, yeah, that's right. and we talked about that. And this is where we are, which is why the Detroit Tigers on Sunday morning, I'm talking about Tarik Skubal and how great he looked on Saturday, right? 19 swings and misses and 7 scoreless innings, the best he's looked since getting his surgery. And then they lose on Sunday. And they're now at 4.5 games behind. And they are right on that fence.
4: They are going to wait till the last minute on that one. You know, a lot of teams would be interested. I think Scott Harris is going to say the right things until the very last minute. And then I think more than likely trade him. But let me see the standings. Let me see it. The AL is wide open. But, man, you got to get back to 500. You've had 4 months to get to 500. And even after a nice little run, you're not there yet. So let's see. They've got a couple weeks. I covered the Cubs a few years ago when Mike Talkman, I believe it was Talkman, made a catch in St. Louis over the wall to win a game, and I think that prevented them from trading Cody Bellinger.
3: Wow.
4: I agree with you. I think it can come down to a moment or two late in the process where a team makes a decision. So in my mind, the Tigers are going to wait to the very last minute to look at those standings and look at those odds. You know how that is. These guys look at the odds. What are the World Series odds? What are the division odds? And make the call. I just can't imagine they'd go into the deadline under 500, even if they are a few games out, and hold on to them. It just wouldn't make a lot of sense.
0: Detroit Tigers continuing to have an impressive season. We'll see what happens at the trade deadline. They're 6.5 games out in the division. 3 teams in front of them. Then there's a wild card race as well. Major League Baseball trade deadline coming up on August 3rd. Sports Center all night, ESPN Radio.
5: Spain dominating Messi, an emphatic finish to an epic World Cup.
6: Argentina was pitiful, disgraceful because of Spain and how dominant they were with the ball.
7: I'm so pleased Spain won.
8: I mean, I'd probably say it won't go down as a classic World Cup final, but certainly a tense one.
0: Spain with the 1-0 win after extra time as they beat Argentina in the final. Pretty positive reviews overall for the World Cup. What will we remember to the guys at PTI?
9: All right, Wilbon, you paid a lot of attention to the World Cup. You watched a lot of it.
10: I did.
9: What will you remember from the 2026 World Cup?
10: Tone, I got quite a reel here. And I'm sorry, it's not going to include Team USA. I know others can get to that. But I'm going to start with England-Mexico, which was my favorite game of the tournament, if you will. Argentina-England. So much of what I watched involved England. Argentina-Egypt, the comeback Argentina stage. France-England in the third place game, which was magical. England-Congo. Harry Kane scores twice when they're down 1-0 in that game. I came away with a new favorite player, Jude Bellingham, who I'm going to watch play for Real Madrid now because I'm going to start the fall not watching all the NFL pregame shows at 8 o'clock in the morning. I'm going to watch European soccer. Rodri, who, you know, I understand he's a great player, but the defense he played and other things,

0: involving Messi. But the defense he played, and he's the player of the tournament, voted that on Sunday. Amazing. And, Tony, this may surprise you, my late-in-the-game respect for Messi. Just, look, I know Tom Brady was great at an advanced age. LeBron James is great at an advanced age. They're not this dude. They're not Messi. He dropped Magic Johnson in his prime passes on people's heads for goals. It's amazing that he's still playing this way. I don't know that I'm going to watch Miami, but I late in the game, respect for Messi. Nothing but that.
1: Yeah, I'm really excited by the fact that you're not going to watch, that you've taken up all the time in the segment,
0: yeah,
1: and you're not going to watch anything with an NFL pregame show in order to watch soccer. Yeah. I think you should alert Mr. Nielsen if he's still keeping the ratings. That's very important. And I think you have to work on your Harry Kane. I think you have to work on that a little bit. Yeah, you have to work on that. I'm going to go on for a while.
0: Good.
1: I will talk about the United States team a little bit. I will probably remember that they did well in group, although it was an easier group because they were a host country. But they got out of group, and then they won one of the knockout games, and then they got completely trucked by Belgium. And this is what we did. This is our ceiling. That's where we go. You win one knockout game, that's good. I mean, I don't think people should say that wasn't a good showing. This is not our sport. It's not. We are always 15 years away from being 10 years away as a soccer country. And in our entire lifetimes, that's the way it's been. I will also remember the stars, the Mbappes, the Messis, the Kanes, you know, the Hollands, that they lived up to it. I mean, if you were new to soccer and you got to watch them score goals, you felt that you watched something worthwhile.
0: Yes.
1: And I will remember, because I did watch the game yesterday, I will remember, I won't know his name, I will remember the Argentina goalie. He had to make 11 blocks. That's like a year for most. This isn't the NHL.
0: Martinez.
1: That's like a year for most goalies. 11 blocks. He kept his team in a game when his team had nothing. They had no shots on goal whatsoever. It appeared that they were taking a nap for most of the game, and that guy kept his team in the game, and I will remember that.
0: He did. He's memorable. Don't forget Jude. Listing great players, Bellingham. Hey, Jude.
1: Oh, yeah. He's a great player.
0: I'm going to get you to five wide on those
1: Big
0: NFL
1: Beatles fan,
0: pregame sets.
1: Good
0: I might get
1: that.
0: You to slide over.
1: Let's go to your house and watch soccer instead of the NFL.
0: I'm streaming it all. Streaming
1: what?
0: It all.
1: Get out of here.
0: That's it. We ain't watching the Nats, I can tell you that. We're done. Back to you.
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15: 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All right, we're back. Literally in the middle. I go to read the billboard and my computer goes to sleep. What you and I do for a living, there ain't much of what we do that's scripted at all whatsoever.
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20: Every odyssey has a final chapter. Is LeBron finally going to write his this week?
21: Rich Paul made it clear to me that the choice is LeBron James's right now.
22: I believe he knows exactly where he's going. He just wanted to wait until the World Cup was over before he tells anybody.
2: We've been waiting a good chunk of the summer to hear where LeBron James will lace up the sneakers. ESPN insider Sham Charania.
21: We're on week 4 now, I believe, and everyone in the NBA is waiting on LeBron's decision, his choice now. And I spoke to Rich Paul, his longtime agent, this morning, and Rich Paul made it clear to me that the choice is LeBron James's right now. It's up to him on a choice of which team he wants to play for. All of the information is in. The teams are set. Everyone's made their moves. There is no decision, no choice yet. There's no timetable on a choice as of yet, but we know the teams. Cleveland, Miami, Philadelphia, Golden State, Minnesota, all are waiting on this. This has a domino effect around the league with other free agents as well. My understanding, though, over the last couple of weeks is that the focus has been primarily, though, on the Eastern Conference teams being Cleveland, Miami, and Philadelphia, and we all continue to wait.
2: So we didn't learn a destination late last week about a decision, but ESPN's Dave McMenamin was at FanFest and did learn some news.
23: What we did learn is that the end is not near.
24: He made it clear that the swan song is not upon us.
15: Okay.
24: If he plays next year, that's not the farewell tour. He compared himself to Bruce Springsteen and the Rolling Stones as artists who still tour 50, 60 years since they first hit the charts with their records. And so that's one thing we learned. In terms of what team he's going to play for, he continued to keep it close to the vest. He had some fun with it. You know, he said, trust the process. The crowd went nuts on Friday. On Thursday, he said, I hear Warriors, I hear Philly, I hear Miami from people yelling it out from the crowd. He's not let anything... What he did do was echo what he said after game 4 in the OKC series.
15: Okay.
24: It was like, I want to be in a competitive environment where I wake up every day and I want to pour myself into the work and we're all working towards a common goal.
15: And
24: that remains the same thing. If you think of all the teams, or like, you know, the finalists, right? Of all the players on all those teams, who would be the best single teammate that LeBron could team up with right now? Mm-hmm. And you'd probably say Giannis, 31 years old, two-time MVP, and plays both ends. And obviously he's had some injury stuff, and Steph is an all-time great, but Steph's 5 years older than Giannis is.
0: Sure.
2: His agent, Rich Paul, telling our Dave McMenamin, there are no perfect options. WNBA Aces 109-83 route of the tempo. Toronto was without coach Sandy Brondello, who was serving that one-game suspension for comments she made about Atlanta's Angel Reese on Friday. Lynx and Storm.
1: Miles in the mid-range gets it to go. A 32-piece right now for Olivia Miles.
4: She's been able to score in a multitude of ways.
2: USA Network with the call. Olivia Miles, 32 points. Lynx, 105-102 over Seattle. Mystics, a 90-82 win over the Valkyries. The Liberty in overtime get past the Wings, 99-98. Paige Beckers did not play, but the team says she does not have a concussion.
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3: Number four.
2: It was Jazz Chisholm's home run in the bottom of the eighth that lifted the Yankees on Sunday Night Baseball. Monday, he picked up where he had left off. Yes, Network.
17: There goes Bellinger. There goes Jazz. There it's gone. It is gone. Jazz Chisholm Jr. locked in. His second of the night. His third in the last 2 days. And the Yankees are back in front.
3: Number three.
2: Yordan Alvarez goes yard twice for Houston, but his teammate goes yard once, yet drives in double the runs. KBME 790 AM.
25: Jump brings the hands together at the belt. The 1-2 to Payton. And Jeremy lifts this one to right fairly deep, going back on it. Konine on the warning track. He leads and it is gone. Grand slam, Jeremy Payton. And the Astros lead it. 5-2. Second career grand slam for Pena.
3: Number two.
2: Mariners shut out the Reds 8-0, getting half of their runs with one swing. Seattle Sports 7:10 a.m.
25: Here's the pitch.
17: Swung on and destroyed. It's on its way. Upper deck just short. Going sail away. Grand slam. Cal Raleigh.
3: Number one.
2: At Fenway, it would be some late heroics to keep the streak alive. WEEI.
25: Wells is ready. He throws. Caleb swings and drives one. High.

0: two strikes. Chapman is ready. He throws. Swinging a liner to short. Top by Chang. It's 14 in a row for the Red Sox. Chapman walks the tightrope. The Sox cannot be stopped. 6-5 winner.
1: The Red Sox can match the franchise record. They go for number 15 straight tonight at Fenway. It's Tuesday, July 21st. Birthday of former pitcher C.C. Sabathia. NFL training camps opening up. Among the guests this morning with Evan, Canty, and Michelle, Packers fan Lil Wayne on Sportsmanlike is next. I'm Jay Reynolds. Back tomorrow with SportsCenter All Night at ESPN Radio.
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25: No, stop twerking. 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
24: Yeah, come on. 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
24: All aboard.

0: Good morning, Charlotte. Welcome aboard. It is Mac and Bone Radio Show time as we get ready to do this thing, baby. The Bone Man is back. We are at full strength. Panthers rookies report to camp today. Full team tomorrow. We got things happening, and we got to talk all about it. SEC Media Days, a lot of yapping, a lot of hot air down there that must be discussed. And some interesting Charlotte Hornets content in Hour 1 here as well. And, of course, what the bleep on a Tuesday. It is Mac and Bone time. Bone Man, welcome back to the show.
1: My check, one, two. This is Bone coming back from Nashville. This is Bone here coming back from Nashville. Just making sure my microphone...
0: Are you a trucker now, Bone? What happened to you?
1: That was my my country music voice when the guys are doing the mic checks, making sure they're good to perform on stage. Did it come across as a truck driver?
0: That's what it sounded like. Breaker 1-9.
1: Why is my country music guy a truck driver? It made no sense. Breaker 1-9, Bone here. Breaker 1-9, looking for candy cane. Yeah, no, great to be back, man. Hopefully you guys held it down. I'm sure you did. You guys seem like you're getting along well, which is always a concern after multiple fitty days. But no, great to be back. Nashville's a lot of fun, really loud. A lot of music, a lot of bachelorettes screaming off the top of buses. It was a good time. It was good to experience Nashville live. It was cool.
0: Sounds like a regular day in the life of Fitty here in Charlotte. You had to go to Nashville for all that? That's called Fitty's day-to-day life. All right, well, it's
1: a lot of bachelorettes and a lot of hot chicken. That's their thing down there. A lot of hot chicken.
0: Did you get the Nashville hot chicken?
1: I got hot chicken, but for some reason, the one that I got, it wasn't all that hot. It was delicious, but I didn't get like the really, really hot chicken.
0: Yeah. Yeah.
1: The one I got was just kind of just chicken.
0: I haven't dabbled in Nashville hot chicken, really.
1: It's everywhere, man. It is everywhere on the menus down there.
0: I don't know. I'm kind of curious. I haven't really had it. What is the place? I think we're supposed to be getting one of those places here. Is it Dave's?
1: Yeah, I've been to Dave's. I've had that before here.
0: Yeah.
1: And it's like real hot. It's like, oh, it messes with your senses. The chicken sandwich that I had, mine was not like that.
0: You got the mild.
1: I was at the Acme Feed and Seed Bar.
0: You got, oh, hey there.
1: There's a million bars down there in Nashville.
0: Bone Man, you were partying, baby. You were partying. You're going to have to rest for about 2 weeks after this one, probably.
1: Oh, my gracious.
0: Well, hey, man, it is good to have you back. And we are also here, and Bone's very modest about this, but we are here to celebrate Bone's continued resume as one of the grittiest drivers to ever hit the American roads. Bone, your drive back from Nashville without any relief from any other driver is one of the most remarkable feats since you drove to Raleigh and back in the same day. This must be celebrated.
1: Thank you, please. Everyone, just sit down. Please stand back up again, actually, if you don't mind. Look, I'm a humble guy, but it was one of the most impressive things I've ever been a part of that I've done on my own. 7 hours total back because of traffic. We got detoured on the way back because I don't know exactly what was going on. It may still have to do with Hurricane Helene, so I'm trying not to complain too much. I'm not sure exactly why we got detoured, but on the way back, I had to drive through some rather mountainous terrains, monsoons, rickety old bridges that the common folk would not dare drive over. The bridge apparently only had a few rides left until it collapses. I don't know if that's true, but that's what I'm in my head, what I'm thinking there. But 7 hours, stretched the old legs one time and made it back without any incidents.
0: There you go, baby. There you go, man. I'm telling you, we need a medal. There needs to be a medal that is given to you at some point in the ceremony.
1: On the way there, I started the drive, and then Tara did about 3 hours in the middle there, and then I finished the drive, and everything went smooth, Mac, until I hit the curb in the hotel parking lot. I got all the way there, and I thought I messed up the car in the hotel park. I hit the curb on the way in, and she said, "Oh my!" She did not get scared until we landed at our destination, and I nearly ended the whole thing for us.
0: Ah, there you go. All good, man. A little Rubens racing. You know what I mean? I don't know if that really applies here, but work with me. Bone, it is. You have come back at a good time. Because business is about to pick up around here, kids. Business is about to pick up. Carolina Panthers, full squad, will report for training camp tomorrow. Rookies today. It is here. We have made it here, Bone. I would like to thank the World Cup for occupying us and actually getting some people that normally don't watch soccer in this country to watch.
1: Wait till it's 64 teams and it takes us into basketball season.
0: And I know that the MLS says we got it. Their whole saying is we'll take it from here. And I can't wait for Charlotte FC to play Atlanta tomorrow night. But you get the feeling now it's go time, baby. It is go time. Training camp practice will begin on Thursday. I'm looking forward to talking about this camp, Boney, because I can't remember the last time that we were collectively as a fan base this pumped up for the start of the season. Right? I mean, it's you got to go back a long freaking way.
2: Frank Reich year one?
1: Yeah, that's
0: Frank Reich year one.
2: Well, because of all the talking, what they did in the offseason, putting together the all-star coaching staff.
1: The all-star coaching staff.
0: That can't compare to coming off a division title.
1: Matt Rhule year two, we were kind of hyped up because we thought that they made progress year one and it completely fell apart.
0: Y'all think that? I think you got to go back to Ron Rivera and Cam Newton.
1: I'm trying to think of times in recent memory when there was hope in some ways and it got taken away. I don't feel like this hope here is going to be taken away. The structure's in place. I think they're moving in the right direction. I think that's the difference between those times and this time now, that going backwards then wasn't, or not progressing forward wasn't a shock at all. This team, all the hope is still in the future, and it would be a complete stunner if they reverted back to what they were.
0: They can still wet the bed. This is Charlotte sports. But, like, my point is, like, they are coming off a division title. They are coming off pushing one of the best teams in the National Football League down to the wire in a playoff game where this city was going bonkers. That stadium was freaking electric.
3: Playoffs.
0: Like the old days. Like, you guys can bring up, like, yeah, I think we had a little bit of, like, of course, on this show, there's always positivity. Like, we could start Bone at quarterback and Fitty at middle linebacker. And somehow on this show, Bone, in
2: I
0: the
2: did
0: summer,
2: play linebacker in and, seventh grade. And,
1: that's why.
0: Of course.
1: Did they just throw it right over your head?
0: He was like Christian Roseboom in coverage. I can't quite get that pass. Damn. But anyway, you see what I'm saying? Like, that's one thing. Okay, we had a little bit of optimism. Well, so-and-so on the show thought we'd win 10 games like a moron. Like, yeah, that stuff existed. But, like, we were just in the playoffs last year and added a $30 million edge and added an all-pro middle linebacker. I would like to say I am not sure, Bone, since Rivera and Cam, has there been this sort of collective optimism?
1: And a big part of that also is the division. Back then, think about the quarterbacks back in those years we're talking about, when it was Ryan, it was Breeze, it was Brady. The Bucs were Super Bowl contenders. There was always the thought of, yeah, the Panthers might end up being more competitive, but how are they going to compete with those guys in the league? Right now, they just won the NFC South. The Bucs are not trending upwards. They're, you know, coming back to the pack they did last year, and the other two teams are trying to figure things out. So the NFC South, I do believe, also here plays a big part. Panthers won it, and they conceivably very well could do it again.
0: At least, Bone, and I'm not talking about just Willie P. 12-win wagons. You know what I mean? That doesn't count. I'm talking about the vast majority of the fan base feeling this sort of way. I'm very much looking forward to, sharing that enthusiasm with everybody.
1: I have not been on the air since last Wednesday, and Willie was still mad at me over the weekend.
0: What'd you do over the weekend?
1: He asked me repeatedly. I ignored the first one because I knew what was going to happen. He was very consumed with my opinion on Buc-ee's because we did stop at Buc-ee's on the way down.
0: Oh, okay, yeah.
1: And he texted me, and I said, I can't get into this right now. And then he did it again, and he said, please don't tell me you share Mac's opinion. And I said, very much so. And then he got very mad, and I've not heard from Willie since then.
0: Oh, my God.
2: That's okay. I heard from him. About your trip to Buc-ee's.
1: Okay, all right.
0: So now he goes to other... Willie needs a hobby.
1: I think he's got investment stake in Buc-ee's.
0: Can he get a pet or something? Do they not have a family pet? Like, I feel like they need a pet. Like, you know what he needs? Pass Murphy over to this dude. And let him wear Willie out so that he has no energy to constantly message everybody.
1: Willie needs to go to the pet resort like Murphy did for a day. Day camp.
2: No, he's got an even bigger project on his hands.
1: What's that?
2: They're building the Pelagic Palace, and this is what he's consumed by.
0: The palace?
2: They're building. They're building a house.
0: Oh, nice.
2: But in...
0: Damn.
2: Building a house is not an easy thing. As someone that worked in construction, I know what it does
0: but
2: to
0: he's
2: people.
0: Not out there. Just for the record, he's not out
2: no,
0: there.
2: No, he's not building, okay. But they're going through the process. And he's, I mean, he texted me.
0: About a house of cards.
2: He texted me, all Bone got at Bucky's was the Beaver Nuggets. He literally said, bleep your two cohorts,
1: it's,
2: man.
1: It's an experience. It's not a convenience. If you have a ton of time and you haven't eaten and you plan it out, yeah, I would eat, but I did not. I already ate, and I was eating again in Nashville the entire weekend.
0: Oh,
1: I
0: so you had a similar experience
1: yeah,
0: to me.
1: I
0: you just
1: gonna,
0: wanted to get going.
1: I had food on the way in terms of like meals in Nashville I was going to eat. I already ate lunch. I wasn't going to consume a brisket sandwich there. So, I yes, it is. It's a NASCAR race environment, and Walmart had a baby.
2: And that baby's a beautiful beaver.
0: It is sensory overload.
1: It is, man.
0: Sensory overload at Bucky's. Yeah, my whole thing about Bucky's is if I had one down the street, I would go there. I'd get the brisket. Like, it would be a little more leisurely. For us in these parts, Bucky's is a place on a highway when we are traveling, probably. And I just don't think it is convenient for those purposes, right? You want to build me a Bucky's a mile down from my house? Let's go.
1: Yeah.
0: Let's go, baby. You know what I mean?
1: You want to go in and out. Yeah. You're not getting that.
0: That's kind of the problem also, there with that. Fitty also gets very offended. You get very offended by this, Fitty?
2: Well, I mean, I'm not as consumed by it as Eugene is. But I know you two guys. Like, I expected nothing less than for y'all to find it. Find it overrated. Like, I enjoyed it.
0: Bro, you go on a 10-hour ride with two teenagers and tell me you want to go in the Bucky's and that chaos. And then you want to take a stop that lasts 35 minutes.
2: I went with my dad, and my dad was annoyed at how excited I was. Like, now my dad took me. Like, he's done it. But he was appalled that I wanted to take a picture with a beaver statue. Couldn't get over it. Told me to grow up.
1: That beaver logo is everywhere. Also, I was surrounded by beaver in that.
0: How much money you think that little Bucky Beaver's making? They are printing money. Was yours packed?
1: Yes. Oh,
0: like,
1: yeah.
0: Was it like the parking lot?
1: Oh, yeah. Thursday afternoon. And
2: Crossfield Bone?
1: Yep. And notice, too, a lot of the people parked. There's 120 gas pumps, but a lot of people, because I had to get gas while we were there. That's kind of the reason we just stopped there. All those pumps, though, a lot of people will park their cars at the pumps. They won't go find their parking spot, and then they'll go. So they're using a lot of the pumps for their parking spots.
0: Do you not do that?
1: No, I didn't do it at the Bucky's.
0: At Bucky's, you might not want to do that because there's literally 4 trillion people in every Bucky's parking
1: lot. Now, my QT station.
0: But, like,
1: station
0: at a regular
1: would be,
0: gas station?
1: Yeah, if I'm going quick, but at a Bucky's, I wouldn't do that.
0: No, because, again, the amount of people. Again, I said you could not get off the exit. The exit was at a standstill in Brunswick, Georgia, just because of Bucky's. But anyway, I digress. All right, so we could talk about nonsense for 4 hours.
2: Please don't. We got a 704 number complaining about it.
0: Could we? What are they saying?
1: Talking about Bucky's too long.
0: Okay. Well, yeah, I felt it too, sir. You know, I'm trying to move the show along. Thank you for that. Maybe that guy should come in here and produce.
2: That's my job.
0: Let's talk about. I mentioned the World Cup, Bone, and now it's time for training camp to start with the Carolina Panthers and across the NFL. The NFL players continue to try, and this is not, I don't believe this works at all, unless in the next collective bargaining agreement, Bone, they're willing to concede some things on their own end. But the NFLPA used the World Cup final as their kind of reason to do the PR push for grass fields. You know, it has bothered the hell out of these players to see in these NFL stadiums the grass fields laid down, grass fields laid down when they don't get it, and when every study under the sun has revealed that it is safer for players and their, you know, especially the lower extremities when they play on a grass field. And this hits home right here in Carolina. And Devin Lloyd, new Carolina Panther, was one of the players, Bone, over the weekend that was tweeting out. It felt like basically an organized movement, you know, among the NFLPA and a lot of its members to push for grass. Do you feel like, I mean, is there any hope? Again, it doesn't have to come down to CBA negotiations. Could they get it in exchange for playing the 18th game? Because you know the owners are determined to push that 18th game through at some point. Could that be the trade? See, the thing is, though, I don't know. Are they willing to trade that off, or do they want something from a monetary standpoint as a trade-off?
1: Yeah, that's the question. When you want something in this league and in sports, you have to sacrifice something to get what you want. So it's not going to be as simple as, you know, a campaign start. I wish it was that a campaign starts, all of a sudden the owners concede, away we go, it's over. It's going to be negotiations. It's going to be the CBAs. Mac, we probably said this before, but I forgot the answer. How many stadiums currently are natural grass? What is the league number right now? Do we know?
0: I believe it's, I'll have to look it up. Is it half? Is it close to half and half, or around half and half?
1: I think so.
0: I think it's something like that.
1: Yeah, exactly half of the 30 NFL stadiums feature natural or hybrid surfaces, while the other 15 use artificial turf. Okay, there you go.
0: That's what I thought it was. I mean, again, it comes down to it. It comes down to money. And this league, especially, Bone, when something comes down to money, it's very easy for us to point out to them, you are printing money in this league. I mean, the media rights fees. I mean, how about the? Just look at what happened with the Seattle Seahawks sale. That team was sold for almost $10 billion. David Tepper bought the Panthers for $2 billion plus. So that's the thing, too. We know that your investment is growing. You know what I mean? By the second.
1: Yeah.
0: And it's just, and then the money you're raking in, it's, and I know in this market, I understand the you know, we talk about this all the time, you know, David Tepper wants to do the concerts. I don't want people to be hypocritical that go to some of the concerts. You know, I've been to a concert. I enjoyed it, that Metallica concert. But like, we have to state here, you can't say, man, I love these concerts, and not mention that when discussing this whole conversation locally. You know what I mean?
1: Yeah.
0: Like, so I guess it comes down to, I don't know, man. Like, I guess it comes down to, can you do those events, have the soccer and football games, and can the grass hold up? And then you have this part of the country as compared to other parts of the country. So it is a nuanced conversation, but it does suck to see the soccer. I understand why they get pissed off, seeing the soccer players taken care of, and they are not taken care of from a health standpoint. You know, because you can't spot a study for me, Bone, that doesn't say that the grass is healthier.
1: May I quote Mac the Wu-Tang Clan? Cash rules everything around me.
0: Look at Bone, baby. Bone came back from Nashville.
1: And that's what the owner's mindset
0: as
1: is.
0: As a changed man.
1: They are ruled by straight cash homie.
0: Hip-hop Bone. Hip-hop Bone. Thought you were supposed to come back as country Bone. You came back as hip-hop Bone.
1: No, I'm multicultured. I'm all over the place.
0: Oh, man. SEC Media Days. We're going to talk a bunch about it here in the next few minutes. Shane Beamer, though, will speak today. South Carolina featured among the four teams today. The Braves win. Braves win. The Braves win last night. 3-2. Got a pretty good outing from Bryce Elder. More of that. They need more of that from Bryce, who has not necessarily had a great summer, Bone. 6 innings, 2 runs allowed last night. They continue to hit home runs at a rapid rate. I think Albies and Harris, solo homers last night, and the Braves win 3-2 last night, Bone Man.
1: Mac, when we come back, I've been holding off on this for one segment. I can't do it too much longer. We have some breaking McDonald's breakfast news this morning.
0: Alert that texter that was upset about the Buc-ee's talk.
1: Wait till Mac gets a hold of the new item that drops overnight.
0: Ooh,
1: there
0: ooh.
1: Today. It's big for you. When we come back, though, the latest news and sounds from SEC Media Days, including how much clout does the conference have in D.C.? 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
3: I'm Will Polonchik, and this is your Charlotte FC Minute. It's always the age-old question after a long layoff of games, rust versus rest. Charlotte FC playing its first game tomorrow after a 60-day layoff between the beginning of the World Cup and the conclusion last weekend. Ahead of Charlotte FC's return to play tomorrow, I asked their goalkeeper, Christian Kalina, whether or not he feels the squad is up to the task.
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0: certainly hope our fan base hasn't cooled off. So, you know, whether it's the grocery stores being fully stocked with mustard, or you know, our sports stores making sure that they got reinforcements on the golf balls. Hopefully, Knoxville's ready for his arrival.
1: Go, Josh Heupel, making us laugh. I think he was joking. Maybe not. Lane Kiffin going back to Knoxville, and Josh Heupel, Tennessee head coach, wants everybody to know, I don't want you to lose your intensity. I know he has made a whole new fan. He's left another school in the SEC and made their fans mad now. So now everybody's focused on LSU and Mississippi in September. But Josh Heupel wants to make sure, Bone, keep that same intensity you had last time when you threw golf balls at him on the field. I think he's joking, but I'm also not completely sure, Bone. It just means more in the SEC.
2: I'm going to go ahead and say there might not be too many stadiums outside of Baton Rouge where Lane Kiffin is liked in the SEC. Whether it's the past or the current, whatever, it's all coming together now where Lane might not be liked very much.
1: Would you just suggest that every road destination in the SEC stock up on golf balls?
2: Pretty much,
1: like,
2: yeah.
1: Every place
2: and mustard.
1: Lane's going, just get the golf balls. And now, I never heard about the mustard. What was happening with the mustard? They were spritzing mustard on them or
2: something? Mustard and golf balls, right? Weren't they throwing mustard in? Like mustard bottles or packets. What were they doing?
1: I didn't know about the mustard part. I certainly watched the game live and saw the golf balls flying over his head. But the mustard, I don't know what they were doing there, Fitty. Was he like running into the tunnel and they're spritzing mustard on him?
3: I think they were throwing like mustard packs from a drive-thru at him.
1: How far is that traveling?
2: The fans threw some fan threw golf balls and others threw a mustard bottle at him.
1: Okay.
2: Right next to him on the sideline.
1: Oh, they threw the whole bottle
2: in. The whole bottle.
1: Oh, damn.
3: If you're going to throw a condiment, throw mayonnaise. But that's also, the most useful condiment.
2: But to Matt's point, though, this wasn't like a whole packet of mayonnaise being tossed. Someone had a whole bottle with them.
3: How do you get that into a stadium and no one asks questions?
1: And you see the way Fitty tries to rage bait by slandering mayonnaise? It's not going to happen. Not going to happen at all, Fitty. We are staying the course right now. I do want to make an announcement before we get into more of the sounds from SEC Media Days Day 1, including this big story, Bone, from multiple reporters about the back and forth between the SEC and the Big Ten and the politicians behind the Protect College Sports Act. There's a compromise going on here, and we need to talk about that because it's very interesting what is being discussed. But I do want to point out to a texter that got very upset when we started the show by saluting Bone for driving 7 hours straight
2: back
1: from Nashville.
2: Can't even get praise on my return.
1: That was sarcasm. That was definite sarcasm, sir. I didn't mean to trigger you. Bone seemed to celebrate his driving to and from Raleigh back and forth. The rest of us are now on board by sarcastically saluting these very minor achievements by Bone.
2: It's a texter named Toasted Quiznos, which congrats on having three left in America. Slow down, Jack Wagons. Driving 7 hours in a day ain't bleep. Try 16 multiple times, and I'm not a truck driver. I said, 7's never been done. Prove it. He said, congratulations on becoming a man.
1: Whoa.
2: But then he knew, though, he wanted to let me know that he knew we were being sarcastic the entire time. Right? One of those routines?
1: Right.
2: I knew the whole time.
1: Oh, man. If we're celebrating Bone.
2: Toasted Quiznos got his buns burnt there, didn't he?
1: His buns burnt. Quiznos, if we're celebrating Bone for being a badass, it's sarcasm, sir. All right, that's the rule that we have here. Really celebrating any of us for being a badass, it's probably sarcasm.
2: Sir, you have not driven the rickety bridge that I drove.
1: Let's move along here. Eli Drinkwitz was not going to be outdone, though, Bone. He was not going to be outzingered. Josh Heupel is not going to be the only guy to make people laugh. Among Eli Drinkwitz's Drinkwitz's jokes was a joke about because Kansas and Mizzou, that rivalry, has been back on these last couple years. A joke about if you see a good-looking woman in Kansas, you know she's a tourist. That was actually said by Eli Drinkwitz. But also, Eli
2: Drinkwitz. Very Steve Spurrier-like, isn't he, a little bit on some of those things?
1: He is entertaining as hell. He pissed off the entire Big Ten. We're going to talk about that later. But Eli Drinkwitz was asked about some of his players talking about playing pickleball, and this is Eli Drinkwitz's response on pickleball, the Missouri head coach.
4: Pickleball is a very dangerous game for it was a game invented by orthopedic surgeons to create revenue generation And if they would just use that money in third-party NIL, I could really get behind it.
1: He is part goofball, part, like, hot taker. You know what I mean?
2: Yeah.
1: Like, what he said about the Big Ten schedules being the reason why, the Big Ten's non-conference schedules being why they've won three straight national titles, which, of course, pissed off all of Big Ten country. You know, this stuff about the playoff last year. He was saluted for this yesterday. The fact that he was in early on the way expanded playoff. Like, he was bringing up 24, 30 teams last year. And he acknowledged that he doesn't want Sankey to get mad at him because that is not the way the SEC now views the playoff. That is, the Big Ten has taken that run with it. He's opinionated. I guess what I'm trying to say, opinionated and funny, man. Like, he is a media day all-star.
2: He's perfect because a sport built on characters. He's currently one of them. I said Steve Spurrier a moment ago. There's also a little Mike Leach in there, too, where you could ask him about anything, and he's got a take on it or an opinion. Or Mike Leach was a little extreme because that was sort of his whole deal. But there's a little hybrid there of some of the great characters of the conference when Eli's talking.
1: I think Eli gets to his punchline quicker. I think Mike Leach, God rest his soul, was a rambling man. Now, I say this as a fellow rambling man. You know what I mean? Who am I to call somebody a rambler? All right, let's get to the biggest story yesterday involving the SEC. Ross Dellinger wrote this on Yahoo. Brandon Marcello wrote this for CBS. The fact that behind the scenes right now, and they have a small window, it sounds like, Bone, to get this thing passed. The Cruz-Cantwell Act, the Protect College Sports Act, and of course the Big Ten and the SEC have been the two conferences that have been holding out. Everybody else has been all about this. And so there's been talks behind the scenes because I think there's a thought that without the support of these two conferences, you might not be able to get senators completely on board in SEC and Big Ten country to vote yes for it, and congressmen and women. So I think they feel like they need these entities on board. So there's a compromise effort here between the Big Ten, SEC, and the politicians. How about there's an anti-expansion thing in there where literally the original bill wants to freeze the college conferences where they are. Literally no expansion whatsoever. So now you have, Bone, the talks that are including potentially capping conferences at 19 or 20 teams. And then there's a grace period, essentially, of 5 years where you'd have to be an independent for 5 years while you're transitioning, essentially, from one conference to the next.
2: The only entities that stay independent that long are Notre Dame and Fitty.
1: Notre Dame and UConn. Notre Dame and UConn could immediately go to a conference. Spoiler alert, Notre Dame ain't going to a conference in football. So anyway, this is pretty damn radical, man. There's also a provision in a group of six schools could move to the P4. So that could happen. But what they're trying to do with this bill, you know, they have the anti-Super League language in there, too. They're trying to stop the Big Ten and SEC from being able to gobble up basically the ACC and the Big 12.
2: Yeah, how big would that be for the ACC if the conferences got frozen, though? We're worried about 2030. Now,
1: that seems like that's a no-go with the SEC and the Big Ten.
2: Yeah, absolutely.
1: But even these other provisions, like is Florida State or Clemson going to leave the ACC if they have to be an independent for 5 years?
2: No, absolutely not. Not missing out on the conference TV money.
1: Like, I know there's more money at the end, right, when you get to the SEC or your destination. But that 5 years as an independent is wonky.
2: Yeah, that's going to be a no-go for those schools. There's no way. 5 years, the amount of money lost. Yeah, they're going to get a lot at the end. But the amount of money lost, they're not going to view that as worth it.
1: So there's no way. This is fascinating to me, man. This is very interesting.
2: There's also media rights involved in some of this stuff as well, right?
1: But yeah, the SEC, obviously, and the Big Ten don't want to do the pooling of the media rights. Yeah. The language basically says it's voluntary, the pooling of the media rights, where conferences can get all the media rights together. But the SEC definitely want it in writing that you cannot make us have to pull our media rights because, of course, it would be like sharing salaries, You know what I mean? Like a guy average that gets $5 million a year. Why do I want to pull my stuff together with guys making $100,000 a year? Whatever, right? So I don't know. We'll see. I mean, I know some fans might be turned off by this whole thing. We got politicians involved. We got the SEC and the Big Ten throwing their weight around. But
2: the ACC doesn't want to share their ad revenue from foot creams and pots and pans that they have on the network.
1: You think they should be very protective of that?
2: How many ads might come up on the internet? Not that we're always watching the ads, but how many ads during football time does something pop up where you say, I don't need to see this person peeling their feet on my football games? You can always tell when it's an ACC ad on if you're watching multiple games at once. You can always tell when it's the ACC with some like rash cream or pots and pans come up. Oh, that's the ACC network over there.
1: Hashtag go ACC, baby. But there's also a cap being discussed, Bone, with the Protect College Sports Act of an extra $20 million for schools to retain athletes in addition to the current $21 million cap on revenue sharing. But here's my thing, though, right? Like a lot of the conferences and schools say we want a cap for spending. Do you? Because I guarantee many of you will cheat and go over the cap, right? Like, many of you will still do.
2: We'd be upset if you didn't.
1: Like, that's the funny thing about it. It's like, we want regulation. But then you get regulation, right, after the House settlement, and you get this revenue share limit, but here you are still doing the third-party NIL deals that the College Sports Commission has to approve or shoot down. Like, it's just, I don't know. The whole thing is fascinating to me. But
2: it's like they want regulation for everybody else, but the schools will then figure out how do they get around what they've asked for.
1: Andy Staples, longtime college football reporter from On3, says his feeling is they all get together. The presidents all get together, right? And they want regulation. We want to do the right thing. And then all of a sudden, you're trying to win the battles when it comes to recruiting. And like, the coaches and everybody that's, you know, on that side of things is like, yeah, we can't, you know what I mean? We can't compete unless we do this and we do that. Anyway.
2: Makes sense.
1: Greg Sankey has sent a list of 10 suggestions, 10 common sense suggestions, he says, Bone, for the bill. Greg Sankey yesterday talked about his suggestions to the folks in D.C.,
5: the areas of concern that we've identified. And every time I write a memo on this, I find it posted soon on social media. So we offered 10 common sense suggestions that track on those four principles. Those 10 concepts are not SEC issues. Those are changes that we believe benefit all of college athletics.
1: And about everybody.
5: In providing
1: everybody
5: a national solution. Our recommendations are intended to help Congress achieve what our student athletes, our universities, and our fan desire, that one national framework with meaningful protections for student athletes, enforceable rules, fair competition, and providing long-term stability.

0: Oh, by the way, I may have buried the lead here. If the SEC isn't happy with what they get, Greg Sankey yesterday, and we're going to talk about this later on the show, Greg Sankey did say the talk of going out on our own is 100% legit. So we'll talk about this later on the show. But like that became the big headline by the end of the day is Greg Sankey says, yeah, we're really talking about going out on our own if we don't like the way things play out here.
1: Very fascinating. I can't even imagine a sports world where that works. By the way, Mac, I did tease some McDonald's breakfast news for you this morning. Dropped overnight for a limited time only. So they're there right now. McDonald's has launched two new limited time breakfast sandwiches. The honey brown butter bacon egg and cheese biscuit and the honey brown butter chicken biscuit are now at McDonald's this morning.
0: There we go. There we go.
1: Honey brown butter, bacon, egg, and cheese, and chicken biscuits.
0: Honey brown butter and the bacon, egg, and cheese. That is combining two amazing things. But are they amazing together, though?
1: I don't know.
0: Do you think that's a good combination? The honey brown butter and the chicken biscuit, like a lot of people are doing that. That sounds amazing.
1: Yeah, the bacon, egg, and cheese honey butter, that's honey brown butter would... That's different. That's not normally the combo.
0: Do you think they mix well together? You think they mix like that Panthers all-star staff we mentioned earlier in the show under Frank Reich? Mac, I'm intrigued, though, Bone. I'm intrigued.
1: Mac, what's it also say when I see that news when I woke up at 4 a.m. and thought, I got to get to Mac?
0: I know. I'm very intrigued by that. I like the experimentation, though, McDonald's, all right? Like it.
1: You'll try anything once.
0: It's true.
1: Finny, calm down. Finny wants to try something once.
0: Finny is begging for the chance. Sorry, Finny.
1: When we come back, a Hornets legend reacts to the LaMelo Ball trade, and an NBA insider thinks the Hornets roster not done yet. 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
3: LaMelo, for all of his faults, did get people in seats. I don't think there's anybody else on the roster that does that right now.
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5: I'm sure that there's going to be a lot of reasoning as to why this is a great thing for the Hornets, and I don't really care right now. 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

Coming up at 3, Willie P's in for Kyle Bailey once again as we'll be looking at what's happening at SEC Media Days and talking more Panthers as training camp gets closer to starting. Tune in at 3.

0: it's a gamble.
1: It of course. Because he was a solid A.
0: Well, it's a gamble in a sense where Melo had just grown up.
2: And they played well. Man.
1: Yeah, but
0: they had him at a level where he never had those pieces around.
2: Right.
1: And he wasn't healthy, though, Muggs.
0: Well, he wasn't healthy, but he never had those pieces around
2: him. Brandon Miller, Conte.
0: So when you had finally got those pieces around him, and they all got healthy, you saw exactly the results of where that came from. And Melo took so much pressure off of these guys because all the attention came to him. And they can play their game the way their strength is supposed to be. So, like I said, it's a wait and see for me. It's a wait and see for me. I love Kobe. Kobe, he's a steady point guard. He can hit the shot, but he don't pass. He don't have the vision like Melo.
3: That is Hornets legend Muggsy Bogues says basically he's torn. The jury's still out on the trade from a Hornets standpoint. And I think that's fair of LaMelo Ball to the Minnesota Timberwolves. That's from the TCO podcast. Very interesting to get a legendary Hornets point guard weighing in on this move. And those are a lot of the same things, Bone. I think a lot of people have been saying that you lose with LaMelo Ball. Kobe's a hell of a player. You can't duplicate those skills that LaMelo has. But again, you're paying him a lot of money. You were able to get, some draft assets. And ultimately, we've talked about it, Bone. We don't know. It doesn't seem like they viewed him as the building block to a championship team. And make no bones about it, this team is aiming high. They are trying to build a championship contender. They could have easily done what most of us wanted them to do, Bone, which is, hey, go try to win 50 games this year. Try to make a couple additions to what you had last year. We all would have loved it. They are swinging for the damn fences, ultimately.
4: They Jeff Peterson and the crew viewed last year as fool's gold, that they were ahead of where they wanted to be. That did not deter them from what they wanted to do. Fascinating to see how this trade plays out long term. Who wins the trade? Is it one where that both teams end up benefiting, which can happen at times? We shall see. A lot of it depends on the health of Melo. If Melo stays healthy, him and Anthony Edwards will be successful. But I think a huge reason why he's gone is the trust level there of Melo staying healthy, especially for the grind he's going to go through in Minnesota, where they're thinking, second round, conference final. That's the goals that they have with Edwards and Gobert and McDaniels. Can he stay healthy for that? I don't think the Hornets were sure. So who wins this trade bag? And people will say, oh, he's gone. Stop talking. Well, we're going to talk a lot about him because it's a huge deal on not only what the Hornets do here, but we're going to monitor for sure what he does there, much like with Cam went to the Patriots. We are very curious on how it went.
3: It's one of the biggest trades in Charlotte sports history. How it plays out, how LaMelo does there, as you're saying, is part of the story. How do we do without him moving forward, and how does the rebuild work? But how LaMelo does there, like, we don't all of a sudden just, I guess who you're speaking to, Bone, is Straight Pepper Diet, the texter, who is tired of LaMelo Ball talk, and I just don't know how to break it to him. Like, we will monitor him throughout the season. He is one of the biggest stars we've ever had in Charlotte, and he got traded after a year in which the Hornets played their best basketball. I don't know if anybody heard about that number one net efficiency rating after January 1st.
4: Heard rumors.
3: I don't understand how we can't monitor him moving forward.
4: Straight Pepper Diet.
3: Straight
4: Pepper Diet. Find something new for the diet, man. I don't think Straight Pepper is working for you. You're a little angry, a little bitter. You should be Straight Honey Butter.
3: Interesting.
4: Who doesn't like honey butter?
3: Straight Honey Butter Diet? That'd be a good way to live. Well, until you die abruptly. But that'd be a fun way to live. A couple of things about some of the comments that are coming out of Minnesota. Anthony Edwards talked very candidly and basically said, there's going to be some ups and downs with me and Melo together. And he said, maybe the first year are downs. Maybe we don't get to the ups till after the first year. I thought it was a very honest comment. Also, I love these. I love the report I read over the weekend that Anthony Edwards and LaMelo have talked privately about how they both need to clean up their language in post-game interviews, and they're going to work together, Bone, to keep each other honest and to not cuss on post-game interviews. How many games they get into the season before one of those guys has a setback?
4: They've been practicing,
3: the
4: apparently.
3: The preseason opener? Maybe game three of the preseason. And I predict Stroh will be doing the post-game interview. That's my prediction, Bone. You know Stroh double dips, covers the Hornets here in Charlotte, but also does a bunch of games on TV in Minnesota. I predict it'll be very early in the season, and one of those two boys will cuss to an interview with Ashley Strohline doing the interview.
4: Because it's going to be hard for them to talk to each other without cussing, and then for them to pull that off, I think they would have to not cuss to each other and then go to the TV interviews. I think it's going to be hard to go from that to that and then all of a sudden remember that they can't cuss.
3: You got to do what we do here. We separate the cussing from the radio talk.
4: Yes.
3: Most of the time. I have had a few dump button incidents, but it's two decades, baby. You got to give me a few. You know, let's see here. What else?
4: That's why I try not to cuss off the air too much, because if I do, it'll become natural on the. I'm talking about like in the studio. If I start dropping F-bombs during the break, I may just sometimes forget we're on the air and just start talking to Mac like we're, you know, two regular jobs.
3: Have I tried to drop the F-bombs off the air?
4: A little bit. Sometimes they're directed. They're directed towards Fitty.
3: I have a very foul mouth in the company that I feel like it's okay. Like we're the fellows or whatever. Anyway, let's move along to the current. Straight Pepper Diet will be excited about this. Our texter. Let's move to the current Charlotte Hornets roster and situation. They have 16 guys right now on this roster. So, you know, there's something's probably got to give here. And Sam Vecenie, NBA insider, on his Game Theory podcast, talked about that dilemma that the Hornets have. He doesn't think they're done here this offseason.
5: Charlotte as well. This is another team with 16 guaranteed contracts. So even removing Pat Connaughton and Mahamudu Gay from their roster, because those are two non-guaranteed deals. They still have 16 guys, right? So I would imagine that this roster is not done yet. Like I would bet you that there's some sort of deal that Jeff Peterson comes up with at some point, just in order to, you know, kind of even out the roster. Be it a, you know, can you move a Royce O'Neal for a couple of second round picks, or you know, Grayson Allen, does he get moved? If you feel like Liam McNeely might be able to step into like that floor spacer shooter role, right? Or maybe it's Trey Mann because you just drafted Christian Anderson. This feels like an incomplete offseason to me right now, even after the LaMelo trade and after all of the deals that they've made.
4: So, Trey Mann's got an uphill battle for sure, I think. That's one guy, definitely that. Yeah, he's gonna have a tough time with these roster spots and these guards. Yeah, that's gonna be a tough one there, Trey Mann.
3: What Vecenie's talking about there, but he also mentioned some guys I don't think we really want to trade. Grayson Allen, Royce O'Neal. Sam Vecenie is mentioning Jeff Peterson pulling another Jeff Peterson, which means go acquire draft assets. I see 2 second-round picks, Bone, in his future if he makes a deal like that. Who are you willing to do that with? Because Trey Mann's value is not going to be what Grayson Allen or Royce O'Neal's value is. But I don't want to see Grayson Allen or Royce O'Neal traded. Do you? For the sake of adding to now having 79 second-round picks?
4: Well, we've talked about their complementary shooting in their roles. I mean, if you believe in McNeely, I mean, Grayson Allen maybe would be a February trade if McNeely carries over what he did in the summer league into the regular season, and then maybe you feel, all right, McNeely can carry that bench scoring role. I wonder if Tijon gets traded for some second round picks at some point. I know that doesn't seem like a lot, Matt, but look, the first pick, Reese O'Shea, already traded in that draft, already traded out of Atlanta. So they've already said, yeah, we didn't get that one right there. We've changed our team. I don't know when you factor in Royce O'Neal and Grant Williams and all these forwards, I don't know where Tijon fits in. And I think right now, Matt, they would just take second rounders for Tijon.
3: That is an interesting thought. Would they be
4: where
3: ready?
4: Where does he fit into all this?
3: Would they be ready to tap out? He's certainly way down the line, right? You know, at the 4 spot probably when it comes to depth. But injuries do happen. You know, as far as Dorian Finney-Smith is the one to me, it's like, go ahead and flip that. You know, but it's only 1 year guaranteed, so they could get out of it next year if they have to. As far as and there also is this, too. Grayson Allen and Royce O'Neal, you trade one of those, it hurts your team in the here and now. How much do they care about the team in the here and now versus the future? Because they're not totally tanking, despite what some texters have accused them of, Boney, or Hornets Twitter has accused them. They're not totally tanking, right?
4: Yeah.
3: Like, they're going to field a competitive roster. But they're also, Bone, it's far from priority number one, squeezing every possible win out of the here and now. So, I don't know, man. I also say this. A guy that he mentioned there that's on our roster that I'm not even sure, Bone, 98% of the Hornets fans know he's on the roster, Mahamudu Gay, was part of that LaMelo trade because it had to turn into a four-team trade to make it work, and we had to take Mahamudu Gay back on. Like, that's a non-guaranteed contract. Like, you just, like, cut him at some point to get down to 15?
4: I think P.J. Hall's still on the roster also, right? You know, he's on the ESPN roster here. He's still on there.
3: Is he?
4: Yeah, it seems like it's an updated roster. He had the broken ankle, and that's why he wasn't around during the summer league stuff. Max Steinbach, by the way, I've not been able to mention it. I leave for Nashville, and Steinbach puts up Charles Barkley-like numbers in the summer league, huh?
3: He was balling.
4: What a monster this guy is.
3: He was balling, man. Once the vets got out of the lineup, they featured him more. He got more of a chance to be an offensive force and show his offensive game. And again, I know it's only summer league, but that was freaking exciting as hell to see. This texter says, Mac, you got my hopes up. I thought you were talking about a big trade using the $41 million trade exception. No, Sam Vecini's just talking about, can we acquire two more second round picks? By flipping a veteran player.
4: I mean, it's been a couple weeks since we got a couple second rounders.
3: I think
4: you talk about getting the itch.
3: It's like Fitty in fast food. If Fitty goes one meal, two meals without eating fast food, he's got the itch. If Jeff Peterson goes a week, Bone, without acquiring a new second round pick, you think he starts to get the shakes? At some point, he's going to go big game hunting. At some point, Bone, the assets will be used in a bold move. I firmly believe that. With that said, don't hold your breath, right? They're not rushing this.
4: It's going to go full Elmer Fudd on us, right?
3: Elmer Fudd?
4: Be very, very quiet. We're hunting. Remember? He's one of the great hunters of all time, Elmer Fudd.
3: No? Hunting wabbits.
4: Yeah, there you go. When we come back, what are the most interesting positional battles about to play out at Panthers camp? Sports Radio 92.7 WFNZ.
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7: 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But if he's still a 13.5 point per game, 6 rebound a night kind of guy as your starting power forward, and you traded for him in picks for LaMelo Ball going the other way, did you do the right thing?
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20: The official home of the Charlotte sports fan.

0: the left tackle position with Ike Ekwonu with that patellar tear towards the end of last season. They signed Rashid Walker and then drafted a first-round tackle out of Georgia and Monroe Freeling. The thing is, Freeling has versatility. He can play left side or right side. Obviously, I think ideally they'd want long-term Ike Ekwonu to be left tackle, your former top 10 pick, and then Freeling to play right side, take over for Taylor Moton whenever he retires, contracts up after 2027. But I'm not sure you want Rashid Walker out there starting. I know he's the vet, and I know he can kind of pass protection, but he's a holding machine. He is a zero in the running game, and this was a team that was kind of built off the running game last year. Monroe Freeling, much more of a people mover, much more fits in stylistically with what they were offensively in the running game last season. So, Panthers fans, I think the hope is, I mean, it definitely is, you want Monroe Freeling to win this job. Hopefully he does.
1: Man! Interesting stuff in there about Rashid Walker's blocking in the run game and his holding,
2: it's a holding machine
1: that he has from Mike Renner, CBS Sports. We're going to talk about it because this is certainly on the list, Bone, of most interesting camp battles when they start training camp on Thursday. Rookies reporting today, by the way. Vets tomorrow. And then it's on, baby. It is on like a pot of damn neck bones, Boney, over at Panther Camp. And we're definitely going to talk about the tackle one. Kind of had been thinking, you know, Freeling, they'll ease him into it. Mike Renner is calling, says we'll be better off if he wins it right away. So we're going to get into that here in a second. If you have any positional battles that you find fascinating for training camp with the Panthers, text them into us. If you have any commentary on who you back in any of these positional battles we're talking about, text those babies in, 704-570-9610 as well. A couple of things I do want to mention, Bone. Shout out to Bryce and CJ Stroud. Even though we constantly pit them against each other in discussions, Bone, those two have long been friends, and they continue to be friends. Their foundations teamed up out in California to host a community carnival over the weekend to support families recovering from the wildfires last year. So attaboy to both those guys. That's awesome that you team up together. We will probably have a debate involving the two of you, though, in the next week, probably.
2: Yeah, we knew they were close. It seems like they've gotten even closer since they entered the league here. They're so tied in together. And it's cool that Stroud doesn't hold it against Bryce, that Bryce has become the better quarterback the last couple of years.
1: That has not hurt their friendship. Oh, man. I'll never forget that video of those two in the tunnel after the Panthers beat Houston, and Bryce was consoling C.J. Stroud. And I'm like, hang that picture in the Louvre, because that's not how the rookie seasons went out otherwise. But you're right. It has evened out a bit since then. Want to mention WSOC-TV has signed a deal to be the official station of the Panthers. That means they will have the preseason games. I did notice, though, Deshaun Brown of WSOC Sports Department, she did not tweet out beforehand that there's going to be huge news that affect the life of Panther fans like Will Kunkel did, Bone, when this same announcement was made for his station, Queen City News. Remember that shameless thing he was doing? He acted like there was huge news dropping that Panther fans will be amazed by, and all it was is his station's going to get the preseason games.
2: People are still mad about that.
1: He ticked everybody off.
2: There's a guy mad about it last week.
1: He ticked everybody off, man. Not Finney, though. Finney just continued to talk about how great Will Kunkel's hair and cheekbones are, though. All right. Anyway, did you get it right, Finney? Is that what you admire about Kunkel, or is it more?
3: That's one of the many things I admire about Will Kunkel. I won't go into the rest.
1: Shout out Will Kunkel. Still down there thriving in Houston. All right, anyway, let's get to the conversation, Bone, because it's time to have these pre-camp conversations. The most interesting training camp battles. What do you think about the left tackle battle? Like, do you feel like, because I was resigned to the fact it's going to be Rashid Walker's job week one against the Bears. Mike Renner seems to be thinking, we're better off if Freeling wins it, right? How do you view this battle?
2: I think I'm really good either way, because if your number one pick is ready to go, well, that's a great sign. That is Freeling's job. It's just a matter of when he gets it and just takes it back, we hope, for the next decade, barring, you know, injuries and all that stuff. But, you know, I've thought it's going to be Walker. Eventually, he'll hand it off to Freeling. Ideally after the season, but if Freeling is already ready to go and Walker is not performing well in camp or whatever, then it's fine. As long as that one of those guys is there and it's not Stone Forsythe, I think I'm good with that.
1: One thing I can guarantee you will not happen is Stone Forsythe will not start at left tackle. But actually, no, I don't want a Matt Kirsten.
2: Oh, no.
1: Because if they get injuries to Freeling and Walker, I take that back. Delete that.
2: I'd rather have Stone Phillips play left tackle.
1: Nice pull.
2: Look it up, kids.
1: Good TV anchor knowledge there.
2: Look it up,
1: kids.
2: Stone Phillips.
1: I'm looking at Rashid Walker's. I know that run blocking is clearly his weakness, which does, to Renner's point, we do want to be a run first football team, I believe. I know sometimes in games Dave Canales forgets that, but I do believe they do. So I think the fact that his run blocking thing is considered the weakness, had a 53 run blocking grade last year, had a 69 pass blocking grade. He was 11th in pass block win rate last year. I think he is solid, not spectacular. I think there's a reason, Bone. Obviously, we got him on this $4 million deal. He's solid. He's not spectacular. I do think it would be great if Freeling wins that job eventually because he has more raw talent. He's a first-round pick. I think Walker is a seventh-round pick who did good to start, fall 4 years in Green Bay as a seventh-round pick. But Freeling's the goods, man. Look at that size. Look at the way he moves. It's only a matter of time. But I'm trying to stay chill about it. I'm trying not to, scream, hey, Freeling, go out there, get that job. We got to start Freeling, because I understand that there is a rawness to his game technique-wise and stuff like that. I also wonder, too, do you think Icky fits in? If Freeling's not considered up to speed, do you think when Icky comes back, he could start?
2: Yeah, if Freeling is not ready to go and he's in there, if there's something happens injury-wise and Icky can play, yeah, but I think he might be a break glass guy if it's injuries or performance is horrible, and I don't anticipate that. I think Icky might be used, Mac, as a, hey, we didn't anticipate having to use Icky, but right now we do. Mac, would you say that three of the rookie spots are kind of similar in the way we just said once Freeling gets the job, that's his? Would you say that might be similar for the center spot in the Bobby Brown, Lee Hunter spot as well? That once those guys get it, it's going to be theirs for the future? Heck, that center, Lee Hunter at defensive tackle, Freeling at left tackle, that they may not necessarily start the year in those spots, but once they get in there, that will be their spot?
1: Center, definitely. Center's similar because it's kind of like, okay, hecked, yeah, we want you to ultimately win the job, but if you don't win it right away, we don't need to sit here and say, what's going on? Because Fortner is a capable, again, like Rashid Walker, I think, Bone, solid veteran, where it's like, we don't need to rush our rookie in there if he's not ready. Lee Hunter, I'm going to be rushing that one. I'm going to treat that one differently. I need Lee Hunter to get out there and look like a bad man in training camp, joint practices, and preseason games. And I do think there's a world, Bone, where Derek Brown, Bobby Brown, and Lee Hunter can be your base three in the middle. I do think it's a world where those three, because remember, there's no Turk Wharton at the start of the season. If there was Turk Wharton, I think it would be different. But because there's no Turk Wharton there, because we let A'shaun Robinson walk, I don't know about you, I desperately want Lee Hunter to be ready to ball right away. Because otherwise, what are you looking at? If Lee Hunter's not ready to start, what's your base three in your 3-4 on first down, right, on a running down to start the season? It's Brown, and Cam Jackson? Brown, and LeBryan Ray? Ugh. I want Hunter to go grab it.
2: It's there for Lee Hunter right away when you look at the depth of that spot. Mac, the wide receiver spot will be fascinating, right? Not the two main ones, not T-Mac and Coker.
1: After that.
2: But after that, when you factor in, Jimmy Horn Jr., Mechie, Leggett, Brazel, David Moore, of course, in the mix. But then you've got a guy like Bryson Tremaine when it comes to roster spots. We know they love him on special teams.
1: Yeah.
2: So where does he factor in? The wide receiver room outside of the two knowns right now. And Brazel will make it, but just where they fit into this pecking order will be a very fascinating camp storyline.
1: The Brazel Leggett is the sexy one. That's the one right there that is like, man, you got speed burner, tall receiver, and then you've got the goofball, fun-loving, but the guy that fans have completely lost trust with. But oh, by the way, a first-round pick and his last chance. Last chance saloon. Where's Ian Dark when we need him? And yeah, but you're right. It then does extend. Okay, Fitty brought this up yesterday. How many wide receivers do we keep? Is there a spot for John Mechie in this whole thing as a slot guy? Or does he end up being, is he this year's Hunter Renfrow? You know what I mean? I mean, where we talk about him, oh, look at this. And then,
2: and
1: you know,
2: is David
1: happened.
2: Moore an automatic to the roster?
3: Yes.
2: Yes, you think so?
1: It yes. kind of feels like it. But then again,
2: Panthers.com did a whole write-up on him the other day where I said, oh, okay, they're featuring David Moore on a story. They're not getting rid of David Moore anytime soon.
1: Shoe Guy wants to, it could be right, it could be good logic. Shoe Guy says, can we please take David Moore and make him an assistant wide receiver coach? He does that too. Even when he was out last year, he was out there coaching them boys up.
2: But we got to remember, though, we did at one point last year say, you kind of missed him a little bit there for a while. David Moore was kind of missed along yeah. the way towards the end. It's like, can someone out there do something for this offense?
3: It's Mac, when you go back to 2 years ago, those final 10 games numbers that you referenced last offseason for Bryce, David Moore was that other wide receiver that emerged down the stretch. And we kind of, remember he got hurt, was it the Patriots game where he got injured? He had kind of picked up where he left off being a big target on third down. I know people gripe and complain about him.
1: Because he's just aight.
3: Because he's
1: and what we want is
3: because he does his job and he's not flashy.
2: He's the
3: but
2: Nick
3: you know
2: Scott
3: what?
2: Of,
3: XL that, can learn a thing or two from
2: he's
3: him.
2: He's the Nick Scott of the offense.
1: That's that. Listen, that's part of it too, Fitty. But he's just aight. And what we as
3: he's Nick Saban.
1: And what we as Panther fans want is we want some of these young guys to be better than aight. We want them to pass the aight guy on the depth chart. But yeah, they, just solid. Coachable, could probably run Dave Canales' offense. There are some benefits, in fairness to him, of having him around. And Fitty and I talked about this yesterday, Bone. Jimmy Horn. Right? Jimmy Horn, is that a certainty?
2: Absolutely not.
1: That he's back? They went and got the speed from Brazel, to, you know, different sort of speed players. But anyway, all right, so what positions, if you're just joining us, we're talking about training camp starting Thursday, rookies reporting today, but training camp starting Thursday. What are the biggest position battles, the ones that we're going to talk about? A bunch of them had rookies. I'll throw another one, Bun, with rookies in there. Corner, the third corner spot, right? I'm going to push for Corey Thornton. This is the dude I think he's a dog and he's got great size, which they love. And he had won that nickel job last year before he got hurt in the San Fran game. But there's Shaw Smith Wade. There's also the Blanket Bone. There's also our boy with one of the greatest nicknames in team history, the Blanket, the corner out of A&M, who they messed with in OTAs and minicamp. They messed with him playing outside and Horn going inside. So, like, there's different ways you can play your top three corners. But I think that number three corner battle is a good one, Bone.
2: What about the free safety spot with Nick Scott, Leighton Ransom? And we can't forget, Mac, that they really did like Damani Richardson there for a while. He's also in the mix, too. I don't know where he's going to stand in that order.
1: Wheatley?
2: But Wheatley's in there, yeah. So that safety spot's another one there where, you know, Nick Scott, I think, would have the vet lead on it, but who knows how it plays out during camp.
1: Yeah, I would think, although this is going to cue the anger, anytime I say something nice about Nick Scott. I mean, J.J. Jansen the other day, Bone, on Friday, said that Nick Scott is maybe the funniest guy in the locker room. People got mad at that. People don't even want one of his teammates to tell us that he's funny. Y'all so mad. And I get it. 2 years ago from Nick Scott was ugly. I thought last year was solid. So I'm not in a hurry. Necessarily. We talk about, you know, I'm in a hurry to see Lee Hunter get in there. Other rookies, I'm not. I'm not necessarily in a hurry to see him benched with the current roster, but it would be nice to see some progress from Ransom. Would be nice to see Zaki Wheatley progress as well. And again, it's not just about starting Bone. They do the thing where they play with three safeties. A lot of teams do it nowadays, but like they'll play with three safeties and Merrick will move up to a linebacker spot or to a big nickel spot. And then they'll play. Remember last year was Ransom and Scott together. So now, like, Wheatley, Ransom, they're competing for, you know, snaps there, too, when we go three safeties.
2: Isaiah Simmons still on the roster as well, who we picked up at the end of last season. I guess he's
1: special teams,
2: more special teams, probably. Ace.
1: Remember the play he made against the Rams
2: Never
1: in the playoff
2: forget it.
1: Game?
2: Matt, will you address...
1: Got him the contract, I would think.
2: Matt, can you address Bebop's most fascinating battle?
1: Oh, no, Bob.
2: You know what it is, right? It's the Pickett versus Haynes King quarterback battle. I don't think that's a battle. I think that's Kenny Pickett's job. For
1: Bebop,
2: now.
1: Aren't you still upset over Will Greer retiring? Are you?
2: Was he upset over that?
1: Are you okay? Well, I'm just asking. Any quarterback other than Bryce, or is he okay with two guys other than Bryce? I guess he's probably still okay. He has two other guys to hype up.
2: Now I assume he's talking backup quarterbacks. He could be talking about Pickett versus King for the starting quarterback.
1: Yeah, I think that's where he's going. I think that's where, knowing him, I've got another good roster battle is Bebop versus Picante for the most annoying Bryce hater on the text line.
2: And Niners Eddie.
1: That's a daily battle. Oh, man. Niners Eddie is just, he's got an attitude because his quarterback is Purdy. No, that's not really that funny, is it?
2: All right, Matt. Okay.
1: Move along to more serious football talk. And forget I used that.
2: We got serious football talk when we come back. Sheena Quick is going to join us. She's got a new venture, a new show out there with a couple of our friends. We'll promote that as well and look ahead to camp. 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

0: sense the excitement about Panther football on the text line. This is a beautiful thing. We still got 2 days until they practice, but rookies today, full squad tomorrow, veterans reporting tomorrow. It is go time, baby. It is go time. It's always go time on the text line, Bone, to fire some some cheap shots, some zingers, maybe at our expense even. And that's what Rachel did when I said I know this breaks your heart. When I said that there's one rookie that I kind of want to rush, like, young fella, go grab that job right away. It's Lee Hunter, because Wharton's out. You let Robinson walk. I just feel like, man, it'd be really nice if he could claim that job. And Rachel says, of course, Mac is rushing the fridge. As I do at the house regularly. Rush that fridge, man. All right. Anyway.
1: We got a fridge and a blanket in one offseason. So we went shopping at Target.
0: It has to be. Do you think we had the best?
1: Mini fridge, I should say. Yeah.
0: Do you think we had the best nickname draft in the league? I can't imagine a team did better than adding the fridge and the blanket. I can't imagine it. Anyway,
1: no.
0: I don't know how we're going to figure that out, Boney. But anyway, just throwing that out there for fodder. Our next guest joins us. You know she's excited about having Panther Camp back. And you know she will be out there covering every minute of it. She is Sheena Quick, who is a must-follow. If you're a Panther fan, you must be all over what she is doing. She's got a new endeavor. That we need to let her, pump up as well. Sounds like it's going to be pretty awesome. And Sheena Quick joins us here on the Mac and Bone Show. Sheena, how's your summer been? What's going on?
2: It's been productive. I wouldn't say uneventful. It's been productive, but having a good summer. How about you guys?
0: It's good, but I think it's time, though, right? Like, I think the summer's been fun, but it's go time.
1: Yeah, I was in Nashville, Sheena, the past few days, and I realized being there how old I now am. I've never felt older than maybe each venue that you go into, the restaurant, there's the loud music. In each venue, I would say, I think this is just too loud for me at this point in time, Meg. It was just too loud. So I felt old, and I couldn't have conversations. It was just maybe Nashville, Mac, is not like my speed.
0: Too young and fun for you, maybe?
1: Yeah.
0: You need slow and boring?
1: But the free hotel breakfast, though, tremendous.
0: Too much going on, Sheena, in Nashville?
2: Way too much fun going on for Mac's liking.
0: All right, let's talk some Panthers here. We were talking kind of about the rookies and the position battles involving the rookies, and I did say that, you know, Lee Hunter is the one I kind of feel like we could really use him playing to his potential early, whereas yeah. I'm okay if Walker starts and Freeling doesn't. I'm okay if Fortner starts and Heck doesn't. Would you even Will Lee? I feel like, hey, Thornton's the nickelback. That's okay. Do you agree with that? Or, like, how do you feel about rookies and what they're going to ask of those guys early?
2: I do agree. I think that Lee Hunter will have the most immediate role of the newcomers. I think everybody else can be brought up to speed, you know, accordingly. I know you said that you're okay with Rashee Walker starting. I do think that Freeling makes his case early in the season. I don't know. It's just a feeling I have. I know that there's a learning curve. I know there's a learning curve, especially at left tackle, but I wouldn't be shocked.
0: Yeah, I mean, I guess, Bone, we ain't going to be mad at it, right? If our first-round tackle, and everybody's like, whoa, he isn't as we thought. Like that.
1: Right. We can't sit here and say, oh, my God, the first-round pick is playing.
0: Yeah,
1: I mean, we just gotta go there.
0: I'm trying to stay patient on some of these guys.
1: It's impossible for you.
2: right.
1: Sheena, what do you think of the wide receiver room and all the battles that we're going to see? Obviously, there are two known spots, and we think Brazel, he's drafted in the third round. He fits in here somewhere. But how many do you think they keep, and who might be in trouble in this wide receiver room?
2: I'm kind of torn between 6 and 7. I think you have your four locks in McMillan, Coker, Excel, and Brazel. I think it gets murky after that. I think it gets murky. I wouldn't be surprised to see David Moore make the roster again, because this is a painfully young wide receivers room, and that veteran presence, and of course there is the prior relationship with Dave Canales and his special teams and things like that, that might be enough to keep him on the 53 again, but it gets murky after that.
0: It does.
2: You know,
0: and
2: you have Mechie is a newcomer. Right. You have, Horn. You have Jimmy Horn still. You have Bryson Tremaine.
0: Yeah.
2: Bryson Tremaine, so... good problem to have.
0: Those are good battles. That's going to be fun watching as they battle. And the point you made about, we were talking about David Moore earlier, the way we always try to replace him with young guys, and he just sticks around. You said the
2: he
0: key
2: just sticks around.
0: You said the key thing though. He's such a good influence on the young guys. You know, like and I'm sure that's part of what Canales is thinking. Texters want to know, did you do the 6'7" hand gesture when you said 6'7" wide receivers? Or is
2: listen,
0: that?
2: I am 6'7" out, okay? I am 6'7" out. As a matter of fact, you could take those numbers right on out of the numerical lineup. I'm still just skipping, you know, from 5 to 8. I'm good with skipping from 5 to 8 at this point.
1: Gina, I'm not even gonna.
2: I'm at with it.
1: I'm not even gonna bring up the fact that texters want your take on Carolina Mike being on America's Got Talent last week.
2: You know what? You guys play too much. I know exactly why they want to know. I am pleading the fifth.
1: Okay.
2: I'm pleading the fifth. I did not see him. I hope he did. He did well. Did he do well?
0: No. They won the crowd over, but Simon Cowell and the judges were not so kind.
1: Howie Mandel was disgusted, it looked like.
2: Simon is me, and I am Simon.
0: It is amazing that he's still going. Off this one song, he's still going. But anyway, all right, let's get back to the task at hand with the Panthers. Speaking of, let's talk about the defense, because my goodness, we played a clip last week of Dan Orlovsky and Mina Kimes talking about top 10. I think Dan even said, if things break right, this is a top 5 unit. Would you urge us to be this optimistic with the new additions in the defense, or would you urge caution from us as fans?
2: I think it's okay to be optimistic about this one. Yeah. You know, Evero has his critics, and, you know, I am the line leader when it comes to that. I felt like he wasn't playing aggressive enough and things like that. But this is a year that there's no excuses. You know, you could make the argument that there were big injuries to Derrick Brown, which is a huge blow early in Evero's tenure here. You know, he lost Shaq Thompson that first season. Like, he has lost some heavy hitters injury-wise and been hit with the injury bug at unfortunate times. And then there was a priority to protect Bryce and get Bryce weapons. So offense took precedence over defense, and you saw it. You saw that in that second year when he had the performance plummet. They were at the bottom of the league in every category. But this year, he has some guys. He has the guys that fit this scheme that he's been, to me, kind of forcing on the team, but didn't quite have the right personnel. Yeah. Now you have the right personnel. You know, Devin Lloyd, I think, is going to be huge in that scheme. He is a great coverage linebacker, productive coverage linebacker. So he has all the pieces. He improved the pass rush. I think that they made that a priority. I think that that's part of the reason they extended him, is that they were like, okay, look, things haven't gone that great on that side of the ball that are outside of your control. Again, like I said, offense taking priority, and then there were injuries, and I think that they really invested on that side of the ball, and this is going to be a big year, not only for defense, just for Evero, honestly, as a DC. We'll finally get to see what he can do with a fully functional and fully staffed, so to speak, defense that fits, you know, the mold of players that he wants. He has his guys, so to speak, not even necessarily, you know, personally Devin Lloyd, but the type of traits that he needs to make his offensive scheme really, really work.
1: Sheena, there's a lot of hype this offseason when you read about projections for breakout players, a lot of Knicks score and hype, and we're a part of that as well. Are you buying the hype of how good people think Knicks Scorton can be here in year 2?
2: I am. I think he's going to make a jump. And, I mean, I think he had a solid rookie season. I think he makes a jump because he's a very, very hard worker. He is a student of the game. And I think that he doesn't know what it's like to not make the playoffs.
1: About that. Great point.
2: You know,
0: imagine
2: he
0: that.
2: He doesn't know what it's like to... And just getting a taste of it and being as close as they were, it's a different hunger in these guys this season. Not saying that they weren't hungry seasons prior, but they were that close to shocking the rest of the NFL and beating the Rams. And that's not enough. It's not enough for them to make the playoffs now. They want to make the playoffs and do something. It's not enough for them to win the NFC South because of the Falcons and Saints result. They want to win the division outright. They have all these critics still that, despite feeling like the Panthers overachieved last year, they're still not getting the respect mainstream. So you see a lot of those guys working out with that chip on their shoulder. You see a lot more guys working out together this offseason.
0: All good signs. Those are all good. And yeah, go ahead and get that. Yeah, get that chip on the shoulder. I know I get two in my feels too much, Sheena, when the list ranks like the one that ranked Bryce 30th, SI.com. I get too worked up about that stuff. But yeah, let that chip build. Yeah. What do you think about Bryce this year? It seems like they still want to kind of wait and see more from him. Do you feel like he earns? Like, if you had to go one way or the other, do you think he earns the contract extension after his fourth year or no? What's your gut feeling on this?
2: I think he does, and I think that so many people have, like, and this is what I don't understand when I see some of the discourse on Panthers Twitter. The Panthers just got out of QB purgatory.
0: Yeah.
2: They've given up on QBs way too early. Teddy Bridgewater, when you look back statistically, you had 3,000-yard performers on the offensive side of the ball, and Teddy statistically was exactly what he had always been. He was as advertised. He didn't, you know, have gaudy numbers, but he didn't tank. But the Panthers were like, oh, my God, panic, need somebody else. And then you come in, you bring Sam Darnold in. Oh, my God, panic, need somebody else. Sam Darnold goes and wins the Super Bowl. Again, I know that there's a lot of factors that go into winning the Super Bowl. Seattle's defense weighed heavily, you know, the players that they had around Sam. But still, I think that this team historically has given up on QBs way too fast. And that's why I'm just so perplexed as to why they're ready to, oh, no, that's not our franchise quarterback. Let's go back in the draft and find someone. And then you're going to be impatient with that player. So I do think that Bryce is a guy. I think that they're trying to make it make sense dollars and cents wise. But I don't think that there's a hesitancy, so to speak, with the higher ups. For the Panthers, as regards to Bryce Young, I don't think that there's a bunch of hesitancy there. I think that they know what they have in him. And again, you go to the draft, you're rolling the dice. That's lottery.
0: Sheena,
2: you're
0: killing
2: the lottery. You don't know if this guy's going to work out.
0: 100%. You're killing it today. I love that point. I like that. And I think we've said that too to some of these Bryce haters and detractors and doubters and shouters on the text line. Like, do you remember how much it sucked? Like bouncing from QB, like. There's something to be said for a quarterback that's improving and that balled out with six game-winning drives in late in games last year. All right, Sheena, before we let you go, we got to ask you to give us the info on the new project you have going. You, Joe Person of The Athletic, and then Dunk from the Unnecessary Bluntness brand. Talk about this. When can everybody hear y'all?
2: We will be broadcasting live our first show on Wednesday at 7 p.m. during the season. I believe we're going to move to a Tuesday time slot because it just works better with the Panthers schedule.
0: Yeah.
2: But, we kick things off this week. I'm really excited about it. I think that it is a fun and innovative show that merges beat writers and reporters with content creators, because I think that, you know, the way that media is going, the traditional way of media and the traditional way that people cover these teams is a thing of the past.
0: Yeah,
2: and I think it's really important to get fan perspective, but not only fan perspective. Dunk is very knowledgeable. I love his breakdowns. So you're not getting a emotional fan. You're getting a well-informed fan that's giving you a different perspective. So I'm really excited for people to tune into that and see what kind of feedback we get from that. But it should be fun.
0: That's a good team.
2: Want to make one more point.
0: Oh, go ahead. Yeah, you're rolling. Go ahead.
2: About this quarterback thing, the thing that still makes me mad, we are not that far removed from the Panthers paying Cam Newton's replacement in Teddy Bridgewater, Cam Newton's replacement in Sam Darnold, and then having to go back and pay Cam again all in the same season.
0: And the Baker move.
2: We're not that far removed from that. Listen, appreciate the lack of ineptitude in that front office. Trust these guys and build a team.
0: I like
2: build
0: that.
2: Build a team. Allow your team to gel.
0: I so like that. Good
2: that's
0: stuff.
2: That's my last point.
0: Good stuff. Man, another great point. Sheena's on fire. She was in regular season four.
1: That is a good point. We were paying all those guys at the same season.
0: That's what happens when you keep. And then you got different offenses coming in because the coach. What a cluster F we were. My God. Anyway, and Sheena's point, why do we want to go back to that sort of stuff?
1: Now we're champions.
0: All right, Sheena. Great stuff, Sheena. Good luck with the.

0: FedEx? I don't know why I went Jim Moore Sr. when I did that. But anyway, good stuff there from Sheen. Oh, man, the fights are back, too. This texter says, you could tell football's back. There's fights going on about Bryce Young on the Mac and Bone text line. Yes, welcome to football, y'all.
1: And welcome to Fitty Marwo, who has an update. Fitty? There he is.
2: Fitty. Thank you, Bill. 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Mac, it was your Baltimore Orioles that fell victim last night to the Boston Red Sox, losing 6-5 at Fenway Park.
0: We got to talk about this game.
2: Well, it was either that or LeBron not being rushed to make a decision.
1: What about Aaron Rodgers getting back with his
2: family?
1: Aaron
2: Rodgers getting back with his family.
0: That is big, isn't it? I saw all those photos. I damn near shed a tear seeing Aaron Rodgers actually be nice to his mom. That was amazing.
1: I was gone for so long, Aaron Rodgers likes his family again.
2: I've got to tell you, I love doing these updates because when the show was supposed to be only time to talk, Bone, I am sick and damn tired of him telling me what to do my update about. Every time I do an update, why are we doing this? Why are we doing that? You want to do the update?
0: It was heartbreaking.
2: I'll give you the copy.
0: You're doing a good job. As an Orioles fan, this was a big game. They had won 7 in a row. Red Sox had won 13 in a row. The Orioles had gotten to 2 out of the wild card. And you know what I did, Fitty? And this is on me. It's not on you.
2: You believe.
0: This is a me problem. I allowed myself to get hyped up, Bone, about this game. And it was a great game, and they fought. But you're right. 4 errors against the hottest team in baseball might be a problem.
1: See, you're accusing Mac of interrupting. I don't think that's his...
2: Well, no, not interrupting. He's always just complaining about the update content.
0: Bone's being such a smart ass over there, knowing damn well I've interrupted him. Have I passed the 2 million interruptions, Bone, yet, or
1: Mac
0: no?
1: Is a former legendary update guy. Didn't they put a book on your head one time and they tried to make you... They tried to distract you, and it didn't work?
0: I did updates for a show at CBS Sportsline. We did syndicated stuff.
2: And you go back to doing that.
0: The hosts were... Oh, my God. The hosts were Scott Kaplan, who's out in San Diego, and Sid Rosenberg, who's doing, like, a big conservative political talker in New York City. Yeah. Don't really know how that happened. But anyway, they were the hosts, and they were messing with me. I was, like, young, fresh out of college. And I was doing an update, and they, like, literally were messing with me so bad, they started piling these books up on my head. And I just balanced books on my head. Finished the update without messing up. That was young Mac. 52-year-old Mac can't get through a live spot without a gaffe. God, those were the days, baby. I was unfazed back then, Bone.
1: Fitty, also, don't worry. We have no books in our studio.
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1: When we come back, Eli Drinkwitz stirs it up at the expense of the Big Ten. Does he have a point? You'll hear Roll React, Sports Radio, 92.7 WFNZ.
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0: 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I'm not going to feel energetic ever again. 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
1: Coming up at 3, Willie P's in for Kyle Bailey once again as we'll be looking at what's happening at SEC Media Days and talking more Panthers as training camp gets closer to starting. Tune in at 3.

0: Yeah, Connor, it's undeniable. There is an SEC slump at the highest levels of college football. The last three national title games have not included an SEC team. We've had a Pac-12 representative, Washington, in the national title game more recently than we've had had an SEC team in there. So they will be quick to tell you that, you know, that there's parity 1-16. They're as deep as anybody. But really, what may be more concerning for the SEC is they've lost a lot of those Iowa Vanderbilt-ish middle class games. Brett Bielema was quick to point that out recently on Twitter. So what this modern era of college athletics has done, I call it the Panini effect, right? It's taken the top and pressed it closer to the bottom and taken the bottom and pressed it closer to the top. Mm. And that has not let the Nick Sabans and Kirby Smarts, as they did, stockpile five-star recruits. And
1: that's Pete Thamel, ESPN, talking about the SEC slump. They have not been in a title game in 3 years, and I'm sure everybody outside SEC fans is very bummed by that. The Bone Man, I was looking at Bone during that comment, and all of a sudden he said the word panini, and Bone's head pops up. then he had you, Bone. The panini effect, the top and the bottom get smashed together.
2: I wasn't anticipating Thamel with a panini reference.
1: I love a good panini, man.
2: Oh, who doesn't?
1: I do. I like that. All right, anyway, let's refocus, Mac. Don't get sidetracked all segment. So we've got to talk about what Eli Drinkwitz said yesterday, because it kind of goes in line. It comes across to me as the latest SEC, and I love Eli Drinkwitz. I love that he says stuff that stirs it up. I love that he says funny stuff. We played a funny clip from him about pickleball earlier. Like, he's all over the place, and he's entertaining, the Missouri head coach at day one of SEC Media Days. But it doesn't mean, Bone, that I can't disagree with what he's saying, even though I like the fact that he creates content. He becomes the latest SEC member, in my opinion, y'all SEC fans, non-SEC fans, Big Ten fans, weigh in on this, but I think he comes across as the latest one in that conference to make excuses, Bone. For what we had Sankey in Destin, Florida, trying to explain why they're still the best conference by using every metrics that don't involve the national champion, right? Or playing in the national championship game. And now we've got this one. Yesterday, I'm paraphrasing this from Eli Drinkwitz. He was talking about the 9-game schedule. And he basically said, hey, this is something that already coaches are already like, we really had to do this? We really had to play an extra conference game? And he says, meanwhile, we have to play one game out of conference and as a Power Four opponent. The Big Ten doesn't mandate that. And he basically said that is a huge reason why the Big Ten is winning championships and we're not. Look at their schedules. And to his point, the three straight Big Ten champs, Bone, none of them played a Power Four opponent out of conference in their championship season, Michigan, Ohio State, or Indiana. Is there a point there about schedules and why the Big Ten's winning a title, or are you rolling your eyes at this one?
2: I think there could be something to that. Is it also the fact that while the Big Ten does have a lot of quality at the top, obviously, to win the championships that they are, that the SEC, despite not necessarily being as good at the top as it's been, it's still more of a gauntlet all the way through. There is still tougher teams there in the middle to the bottom. The Big Ten goes really, really, really tough, but it's a softer middle, and the bottom is horrid in the Big Ten.
1: I don't disagree with that. I think
2: that plays a little bit of a factor, too, in this whole thing.
1: I am definitely have always admitted that, right? Like, I do, and for the record, I enjoy this SEC slump. I'm doing air quotes. I guess it is a slump by their standard. I enjoy it. I like it. I like rubbing it into the SEC fans on the text line because there is such ego and there's such success from your conference that, like, I like some, you know, struggles from your conference. But I can't deny that, Bone. It's the deepest, and therefore I think it probably still makes it the best, although there is probably an argument there about how do you define best. Is it the top teams, or is it the balance? So maybe we just say they're the deepest conference. I will say this, though, about Drinkwitz's comments. Miss me with that's why the Big Ten has won the titles. Like, so you're telling me, Bone, that Indiana team, if they played, let's think of some Auburn. If they played Auburn instead of one of their cupcakes, they wouldn't have won the title?
2: No, they're still winning.
1: You know what I mean?
2: Like, this is not the BCS era where the top two teams go and you can look at the schedule and say, well, they got into that game because they played cupcakes. You have to earn it now in the way this postseason.
1: 100%.
2: You've got to earn it with this format.
1: They beat SEC team Alabama by 35 points.
2: Right, yeah.
1: So you're telling me that game would flip by 5 touchdowns if they played Auburn or if they played Virginia? A Power 4 school in the non-conference? That's why I'm saying it comes across as excuse-making.
2: You have to earn your titles in this format.
1: The SEC, by the way, the SEC has lost 4 straight playoff games to the Big Ten. 3 of them by 2 touchdowns or more. But is Eli Drinkwitz trying to tell me those results don't happen if they play 1 Power 4 school? Like, I just think, like, in an ideal world, Bone, should all the rules be equal? Should all the conferences play the same games in conference? Should they all have to play 1 P4 school? Yes, I do think in an ideal world, but college football's never been an ideal world. We've always had these inequities of schedules. The Big Ten's been playing 9 games for years, right? Like, yeah. So things are, you know, I'd like them to be uniform, but for him to try to act like that's why the Big Ten's winning titles and we're not, that seems lame to me, and it seems like an excuse, dog ate my homework situation. And I also, Bone, would say this. Can we get somebody in the SEC to man up and say, you know what? I tip my hat to the Big Ten. They've had some great teams, and we got some catching up to do at the top.
2: They can't physically say it.
1: It's crazy, isn't it? Not one person from Sankey on down can say something to that effect. It's like Sankey's got to tell you, well, our metrics say we're still the best conference. Metrics, so national championships not included in that metric? Kind of metric you got?
2: I will say this, though, Mac. Ohio State does play at Texas. Penn State and Southern Cal are two right now that are, you know, Southern Cal is thought to be, what, top 10-ish? Penn State, top 20? USC is playing San Jose State, Fresno State, Louisiana as their 3 non-conference.
1: Oh, yeah, Penn State's
2: playing.
1: And
2: then Penn State's Marshall Temple and Buffalo. Michigan's got Oklahoma, and Oregon's got Boise State, Oklahoma State. Not great, but still better than those. USC and Penn State, for who you are and who your programs are, with all these teams now playing premier games in that first set of games, You got to throw one in there at some point along the way.
1: Listen, would I like to see a better schedule as a Penn State fan? Yeah, I would like to see one legit opponent on there. But like, let's not get the two things confused here, right? Like, do we want better games as fans? Do we want better matchups? Yes.
3: Then play less conference games.
1: Are we buying this garbage? Well, that ship has sailed. Are we buying this garbage from Eli Drinkwitz? Hell to the no. Seriously, miss me with that. How about somebody in the SEC tip their hat to the Big Ten and say, they're beating us. They're our daddies right now, and we got to roll our sleeves up and be better. Like, that's what I want to hear. But when am I ever going to hear humility, honesty, and accountability from the SEC? Why am I asking for it?
2: I was trying to think of when it may happen.
1: Oh, my God. Let's see. What do we have here on the text line real quick, Boney? Because I know we got to hit it. 912 says, Max, so if Ohio State... So Ohio State got beat by Miami because they beat Texas last year. Same logic. Yeah, I'm not seeing the link between the two of them. This texter says, Mac and Bone's SEC hatred is annoying. You talk about rolling eyes.
2: I root for a team in the conference. I do not hate the SEC, but it doesn't mean that they're not annoying a lot, especially Greg Sankey. You don't have to agree with everything he says all the time.
1: You're being honest about it. Yeah, you're being a pro.
2: I've also got team in the ACC, all right? Don't agree with anything they say, all right?
1: You need a Big Ten squad, Bone. Big Ten and Big 12, baby.
2: Well, there's not, I mean...
1: You got Golden Bones. You got the independent.
2: What do you want me to do, Rutgers up there? What do you want me to do?
1: But now you got 2 in the ACC because Hokey Bone is a thing now as well. Can you believe that KB was asked point blank...
2: Oh, I didn't know about
1: can
2: this.
1: Can Hokey Bone go on a trip with him to Blacksburg? And he said no. Can you believe that, Bone?
2: Oh, that means I'm going now more than ever.
3: Shut up.
1: You're going to be like Robert De Niro in Cape Fear. You're going to be hanging off the suspension underneath the car while KB drives to Blacksburg. Oh, God.
2: What a weird but great movie that is. New show on Apple TV, by the way, Cape Fear.
1: I'm watching it, man.
2: I'm not watching it yet. Good?
1: It's not as good as the movie, But it's got my interest. Like, I watch it. Like, okay. When it comes out, I watch it. All right, Finney says we got to shut up now.
2: Come back, as we get ready for training camp, what positions do we think are stacked and what positions? You can tell when Mac writes these. What's stacked and what's whack? Position-wise, Sports Radio, 92.7 WFNZ.
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5: 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It felt like they wanted flexibility on the payroll. They wanted flexibility with a whole bunch of avenues to get better. He mentioned flexibility quite a bit in this press conference. I think that's probably the overarching theme as to why they decided to move on from LaMelo.
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18: And I'm a big fan of Chuba Hubbard. I like him as a player, I like him as a starter, but it does concern me that 3 of the 5 years he's been the starter, he has been under 4 yards a carry. I know that's a benchmark for running backs. You want to be over that number. And even though when he, you know, other years when he's got a lot of carries, he's gotten, you know, over 4.5, that's great. But he has to be consistent in that area because when you look at this run game as a whole, 19th in the NFL in running the football. If you want to be a Final Four team in the postseason, you better be able to run that rock. And that's why I have some big questions for them because you have Jonathan Brooks who's coming off of another injury. And I also feel like this. I'm a big fan of Trevor Achane. I feel like that's a guy that could really add some juice to the run game. Losing Rico Dowdle, in my opinion, is bigger than they let on. So we'll see how this run game helps out Bryce Young moving forward.
1: Emory Hunt from CBS talking about the position that he thinks is the biggest question for the Panthers, that running back position. He is not alone, Bone. There was, during list season in the last couple of weeks, I was at ESPN. Or CBS, it's all the lists are running together right now. I'm on list overload.
19: It was ESPN.
1: ESPN, right, that had running back as the biggest question mark position.
2: Oh, it was in the Aaron Schatz rundown of stuff. That's what it was, yeah. Yep, ESPN. Yep.
1: I will not be chanting shots like I'm at a Duke game right now because I'm not happy with Aaron Schatz. His negative tones with the Carolina Panthers every preseason has upset me, Bone.
19: Just scream shots at him instead. What a jabroni. Him and that guy from Sports Illustrated. My God.
1: Oh, yeah, Bone. We might need to get this guy. Is it Nick Valderrama or is it Nick?
19: Matt Valderrama.
2: Last time we tried to get him.
1: I went 0-2.
2: Last time we got him on, he never answered his phone.
1: Oh, he didn't?
2: Yeah.
1: Oh, I forgot all about that.
2: Yeah, we had him on last year. He never came on.
1: He's the dude.
2: And I reached back out and said, never replied.
1: Because he must have known he was gonna rank Bryce 30th in the future.
2: He was entering the torture chamber.
1: He knew he was going to do Bryce dirty. Oh, man. All right, so anyway, and let's have this conversation right now. Now, I want to start on the positive front. We got training camp starting in 2 days. We're coming off a division title and a playoff berth, for God's sakes. So I'm starting probably every conversation, Bo, with a positive. But let's have both conversations here, right? What is the position group that you guys look at and you're like, man, I love that. Like, we're good there. We're going to excel there. I can't wait to see those guys play. Like, whatever positive things you can say. And then we will get to the conversation of, is running back our biggest positional group worry as we get ready to start camp? I'll go to you on this one, Boney. Like, what is the position group you look at and say, man, I like it. I like what we got there.
2: I think wide receiver can be really good. I know it's not the deepest yet as we try to figure it out, but I love the guys at the front of the operation. I think T-Mac is, of course, ascending in year number 2. Coker, I think, can fit in there as one of the better number 2 wideouts in all of football. I love the number 1 and 2 wideouts on this team that are in the season. I got no complaints about those two guys. The other stuff we'll figure out, but the 1s and 2s, to me, that's beautiful magic right there.
1: The 1s and 2s. Fitty's on the 1s and 2s right now in this studio for us. What do you think, though, about
2: the depth? With Fitty slump, he may want to consider more 1s and 2s.
1: Oh, my God. Bone's back on fire from Nashville. You're on fire like that hot chicken down there in Nashville. But what about the depth of the position?
2: Yeah.
1: Like, because last year.
2: Although, I wasn't sure about drafting a Tennessee wideout from that system, but. Man, if Brazel comes in and not even is a star, but just gives them a downfield threat. I mean, he could be a major impact guy without even really doing a lot of anything.
1: Shoot,
2: his presence alone out there.
1: If he makes big catches and the defenses need to account for him when he runs go routes, he's going to clear everything out underneath. There's something to be said about getting a receiver with his skill set. I don't want to do what we did last year. Remember last year? How we were touting the wide receivers, including Hunter Renfro. And then we got into the season and Coker had some injury issues. And it was like, and we did trade Thielen away, right? But it's like, oh, maybe we hyped up the wide receivers too much there. But 1-2, definitely, man.
2: I was a few catches shy of my bold prediction that Renfro would catch 100 last year. How many did he have? Was that close?
1: You might have been, I don't know, were you 97 away? I'm not sure. I'm not sure what he ended up getting to. All right, positions that we have confidence in with the Carolina Panthers. I'll go to the guard spot. I think your starters are...
2: I was 85 shy.
1: Yeah, you were close. It could have gone either way for you. The guard spot, I feel pretty damn good about. You got DeLu and Hunt, obviously, as your starters. We've added Brady C to the mix. We'll see how quickly he can come back and be at full health bone from the Achilles injury. Zavala, I'll throw in there as okay depth. I'm not on here trying to tout him as the next Larry Allen or anything. But I think we should definitely feel solid about. I think corner.
2: Oh, yeah.
1: Like, how do you feel about corner? Horn and Mike Jack. Mike Jack coming off a career year. Horn, 2 Pro Bowls. Thornton, the blanket, Will Lee, a 6'2 and long.
2: Corey Thornton, the guy you've mentioned quite a bit.
1: Love Corey Thornton. So I like corner. What else do we throw into the mix of feeling good about, Boney?
2: Derrick Brown.
1: Nothing else matters.
2: Derrick Brown just takes up both spots. Derrick Brown.
1: Did you see that? I get another site now.
2: I think I feel good about much better about the edges than previous years.
1: Yeah, you know,
2: Jalen Phillips, and then the emergence of Scorton and what we think he can be.
1: You get Jones back.
2: Think about Mac was trying to just beg for any production on the edge, and now you get Phillips and you get Scorton, you get Jones. Princely is kind of not talked about because Scorton's taking the reins as the year two guy getting hype, but Princely as a kind of the microwave that can come in there, Mac, and just give you instant production is another guy that we don't talk about Princely as much as we did before.
1: No, there's skill there, right? It's raw. You know what I mean? And he has to get stronger if he wants to play more than passing downs. But again, his role probably will be just on passing downs. Can he make a jump? The guy I don't think anybody talks about at the edges, and I did have edge as my third position. So I'm glad you named them when you did, because I was guard, cornerback. And I do. Like, is it crazy? I know our pass rush has been struggling lately. But you look at, like you're saying, Scorton, Phillips, I think the Pat Jones, I think the return of him. I think people are sleeping on how good he played early in the season. And then Trevis Gibson. Trevis Gibson is a guy I like. I think if he's your fourth or fifth edge, I think he can do the job. You know, Bone, he had the number one PFF pass rush grade among edges on this team last year. And I'm not saying we had the New York sack exchange on the defensive line. But, like, I think he's underrated, man. I really do.
2: Watch out for a guy that is sort of under the radar. And maybe he's a practice squad guy. But Aaron Hall is another guy from Duke that they brought in here undrafted. Keep your eye on him as well.
1: There's Darren Gant wrote about this yesterday. With Wharton on the shelf early in the season, if they keep 6 interior D linemen, Hall could be competing for that 6th spot. He is I try as the years go by not to freak out over undrafted free agents, although Jalen Coker and many, and it feels like Dan Morgan's hit on a few of them, Fitzy, right? But he was one guy that I definitely noticed when we signed him post draft. It's like, I think this guy's a football player. I think this guy can make it in the league. Now let's go to, or is there any positions people are naming? Now it's interesting because Wolfpack James says he feels confident at running back. Running back is being named by many on the outside as our biggest question mark.
19: How can you be confident in that position, though? Like, realistically, you have one known commodity in that room. And he's coming off a year where obviously he wasn't healthy, but it wasn't the Chuba Hubbard that we had seen get that big contract. You don't know what Jonathan Brooks is going to be. I don't think Achan, Etienne, whatever the hell his name is. I don't think he's a difference maker. Like,
1: very respectful of you, Fitty, there. Very respectful. A.J. Dillon's dealt with some injuries. I don't necessarily view him as a guy you want getting the second most carries on your team.
19: And he's on whole 17, 18 of his career.
1: I am with... Fitty's just insulting all these
19: backup running backs. That wasn't an insult. He's on the back nine.
1: 17, 18 feels like a slight exaggeration, Fitty.
19: Okay, maybe he's on 16. Maybe he's like Scottie Scheffler before that tee shot on 17. I don't know.
1: Someone
2: trusts JJ in the long snapper unit.
1: Oh, got to, man. Seriously. AJ Dillon, 28 years of age, Fitty, by the way. You're acting like he's a 38-year-old running back.
19: 28 for a running back's pretty old.
1: I think the injury problems have been the thing with him, and I also just... Like, we think of him as short yardage back, but Packer fans pointed out, Bone,
2: not good.
1: To us on Twitter, his short yardage numbers weren't necessarily great.
2: It's like 1.9, like 1.9 yards.
1: I agree with Fitty. I just, he's laying it on too thick, as always, right? He's laying it on, he's going off the deep end with the way he's phrasing stuff here. But I do honestly believe, Bone, that running back probably is the biggest positional worry. I do expect Chuba to bounce back this year, but you need two running backs, and they really need the Jonathan Brooks skill set. They need explosion. They need the big plays. They need the pass catcher. They need the guy that little cuts. They need that to complement Chuba. And how can you say you're not worried after the two torn ACLs?
2: As we get closer to the season and we see the opponent in week one, obviously, for this franchise, all games matter, but you have to figure for them to get to the postseason, Chicago, Detroit, those games in the first month are huge. So, Mac, with that, how do they bring Brooks along? Is he slowly brought along and they give him some time to get going? Does he come out of the gate raring to go? How do they operate with Brooks off the lost seasons, knowing that even week number one is a massive game for them? Like, that, interesting how they deploy Brooks in this
1: offense. It's been a year and a half since the injury.
2: I know.
1: He should be rocking and rolling. Like, I don't feel like we can play patty cake anymore, man. He got hurt in December of 2024 and sat out the entire year last year. Like, you've got to let this dog hunt, baby, don't you?
2: Yeah, like, I don't think so.
1: Like, for better or worse. But there's no guarantee the knee holds up. I hope it does. He seems like a great dude. And that skill set and where we drafted him, there's so many reasons to want him to hold up.
2: City is just getting destroyed.
1: Why is he getting blasted?
2: That Chuba's 1 year younger than A.J. Dillon. Fitty needs a nap. Another one says Fitty needs a nap. Fitty seems stressed. Fitty needs a day off. Fitty's never gotten off the practice green.
1: There was one dude in there, though, that got Fitty's back, and I can't find it now. Did I really see it, or did I imagine it? Someone said something to the effect of, Mac can't handle Fitty being honest about our players because Mac's a butt smoocher or something like that. It's like, but Panther Fitty got a little disrespectful, it felt there. It felt like it didn't require that sort of level of disrespect.
19: What did I say that was disrespectful?
1: You're 17 or 18. It's like, that's he's not that old.
19: How much does he have left in the tank?
1: Is it a left in the tank thing? Or is it like, can he stay healthy? How good is he really? Like, it's not like this dude, Fitty, has been carrying the ball 400 times a year every season.
2: And it's not like...
1: Didn't he sit out a couple of years ago the whole year?
2: By the way, it's not like HN is great either in front of him in terms of, like, the roster spots.
1: He's never had more than 187 carries. He's played 5 years in the league.
19: I just
1: feel like you're right to question the running backs. I don't know what you're saying about him.
19: I think it's nicer to question how much he has left in the tank as opposed to you questioning how good he is. I don't question how good he is.
1: Why do you question what he has in the tank? He's played 5 years. But anyway, let's get.
2: You're
1: to
2: the guy that runs out of gas with your tank all the time.
19: Not in quick questions.
1: You had anything in your tank?
19: Let me see.
1: That sounded weird. Let's talk about other positions. I don't want to make it just about running back. Linebacker needs to be mentioned, doesn't it? Doesn't linebacker need to still be a worry outside of Devin Lloyd? There's a real question still about Wallace. A, can he stay healthy? B, What's up with that 43 run defense grade on PFF? Now, I'll be honest with you. When I watched him play, I did not think we're talking about one of the worst run defenders in the league. That's where he ranked. I did not feel that way. But I also know he seems inconsistent, right? Trevon Wallace. Seems like there's good moments, splash plays, but not enough of it. And then after that, you get down to Chehalis. You get down to Bam Martin-Scott. So I think linebacker's definitely a spot. And I know you can move Merrick up and play him a little bit there, but that's got to be in your top couple, doesn't
2: Mac, it? Mac, if you thought that they had to add something else within camp, if someone else gets released, what position would it be? Would it be another running back? Would it be linebacker? What spot? Maybe that's a question.
1: That's a good question
2: for another topic.
1: How about that?
2: Where would you add?
1: How about we put a pin in that one and come back to that, Boney? Because you know we're going to need 9,000 topics to get us through training camp in the preseason. Now, that's a good one.
2: Is this the pin where you don't like the topic and you forget?
1: No, I like it. It's a good pin.
2: Sometimes you put pins in, and
1: this is definitely a
2: you
1: good
2: put a lot
1: pin.
2: Of pins in Fitty's topics, and it never happens.
1: Oh my God! App State Dave says Fitty thinks we signed Corey Dillon. 704 linebacker's a problem. Bebop, what position do you think Bebop's worried about?
2: I'm gonna go quarterback.
1: Oh no, Bebop.
2: We need a quarterback. Why is that, Bob? I don't know.
19: Backup quarterback is a concern, though. I do have questions if Bryce gets injured. Is Kenny Pickett leading you to a win or two if you need him to?
1: Can you
19: win? Andy Dalton could get you a win. Is Kenny Pickett getting you a win if Bryce has an ankle injury if he does go
1: Depends
19: down?
1: Depends who we're playing. If we have to play the Bills like Andy Dalton did with a busted hand, like I'm not sure we're winning that game. But the improved defense, then it comes back to the running game, Fitty. Then it goes all back to the backs. Like, can we run it? But no, I don't believe Kenny Pickett is a top-half backup QB. I definitely do not.
2: When we come back, Greg Sankey said the possibility of the SEC going its own way is real. Do we buy it? And what would that look like? 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

0: So they're real. People have talked about that. They've opined about the frustrations that bring them to the point of saying we should look at something significantly different. I do not believe that is a leverage point. I think that's just honest communication. And so understand that beneath the observation is frustration. But I also know the pride with which I spoke of 13 national championships, and there is meaning and value. And I do think a national expectation that we participate in a national organization. But that national organization must function in a healthy manner.
1: That is Greg Sankey yesterday, right? Big story in the news, Ross Dellinger, Brandon Marcello, about the SEC and the Big Ten having talks with the powers that be behind the Cruz-Cantwell bill, the Protect College Sports Act. They're trying to find a compromise, Bone, so we can get this thing passed and at least improve college sports. No one says you're going to make it perfect. So anyway, the question was asked yesterday. Hey, if it doesn't work out the way you want it, like, is this talk real that you would go out on your own, away from the NCAA, create your own rules, own legislation, or is it a leverage play? That's point blank what Sankey was asked. And I guess if you're making a leverage play, you wouldn't admit it was just a leverage play, but that was his comment.
2: No, those that make leverage plays can't admit that it's a leverage play.
1: Can't do it.
2: It's the art of doing the leverage play.
1: The leverage play then doesn't work. But so we are here to judge, Bone, whether or not we really believe this or not. I will say this, and there's so many layers to this conversation. Like, what would a world look like where the SEC broke off on its own? If you're an SEC fan, do you hate hearing this? Do you say, oh, yeah, to hell with everybody? Like, I just think it's horrible for college football. I just think it's just not good. It's not ideal. There's also the conversation of, do you believe or do you think it's a bluff and a leverage play? Do you believe that the SEC would do this? The Big Ten has put it out there that they've thought about doing this, too. First, let's go to Heather Dinichbone, who was at SEC Media Days in Tampa, where, by the way, your guy Shane Beamer and the Gamecocks will be one of the four featured teams today. So I'm looking forward to talking some Gamecocks tomorrow on the show. But this is what Heather Dinich said. She does not think Greg Sankey is bluffing.
3: Oh, it's very real. And this is something that has been going on for months because SEC presidents and chancellors have been talking about this since about February when they met in Nashville to talk about options of self-governance if they cannot get federal legislation. I mean, that's where the conversations are. And you can look at the Big 12 and the Texas Tech incident with Brendan Sorsby as an example of what this means. Because when you're talking about breaking away from the NCAA, you're talking about making and enforcing your own rules. In that case, the NCAA wasn't able to enforce its own rules on gambling. So the SEC and Greg Sankey will tell you, we already do make some of our rules and enforce them, but if they can't get help from the federal government, get some antitrust protection so that every time they try to make a rule, the NCAA, they don't get turned around and somebody sues them for it. That's what these conversations are about.
1: But if they make their own rules, they're going to hold up in court. Aren't they going to be the ones sued then? Anyway, where do you stand on this, Bone? Do you really believe in this threat? Or do you think it's kind of is a leverage play? And what do you think?
2: I think they are completely full of stuff. Boy, almost said something really naughty there. Stuff. Not buying it at all. Because here's the problem here with Mr. Sankey. In the first hour, didn't we play some stuff, Maxim Audio, where he was talking about the good of the game? Whether that's BS or not, was he talking about what's good for the college game?
1: Yes. And their 10 common sense, is what he called it, sense suggestions to Cruz and Cantwell to improve the Protect College Sports Act. And he said they are not just, it's not about the SEC, it's about the good of the game.
2: And now what are we talking about?
1: Going
2: out on your own because it's best for you. So, boy, there's BS and all over the place here. I just don't think ultimately it's best for college sports. And I think that whether they admit it or not, they all kind of need each other in a way. I don't think the SEC survives on its own little planet.
1: This dude says Sankey wants to do this so the SEC can get back to winning championships again. You're right. That SEC championship would be their champion. They wouldn't go any further than that. I tend to believe it's BS. I at the risk of SEC fans like saying, here Mac goes again. Hey, don't they? Like we got last hour. I just, and I understand it. Like I can't negotiate. I did sales when I got out of college. I was horrible at it. Like I just can't. Like I'm not good at that. I could just yap nonsense on the radio, but I'm not good at like leverage plays and bluffing and all that stuff. But I feel like I can spot it. I feel like Bone. We've been observing sports for so long. You can spot it. I just think that is a last resort, an extreme last resort. I don't think they want to do that at all. I don't. Do you think they want to be responsible for all these things, like coming up with every rule, and then you've got to be the defendant in these laws? I don't know. I think it's just to try to impose their will. I think it's to try to get their way when it comes to this legislation. I think that's what it is.
2: I do have a question about how that would work, though.
1: We got to talk about that.
2: How many schools would they add on to their conference, though, to try to make it work even more? We're thinking about the SEC in the current form. If they did try to break off, how many other schools would they try to get in there, I wonder? Because they're not just going to take all these. They're going to try to do what they do under Sankey. They're going to try to go, whether it's ACC, whatever. They're not just going to bring the current list of teams.
1: That's a good point.
2: They're going to try to bring in however many they need. Try to make it work so they don't have to play each other the whole way through.
1: Okay, a couple of things here. That remember the report that we read from Ross Dellinger that the part of this bill is trying to freeze conference expansion. The SEC and Big Ten don't want that. So then the counter from the politicians was, how about a cap that you can only go to 19 teams or 20 teams, and a team has to be an independent for 5 years, right?
2: Yeah.
1: It's almost a transition period from one conference to the next, making it really hard for these conferences to steal teams. So if that doesn't pass and they go do their own thing, then I think they're free to do that. But if that passes, then they would possibly, if they're trying to steal teams, they would probably have some trouble there. So I think it depends if that passes. I think you're right, though. If it doesn't pass and you get in an ideal world, they would probably want to go out on their own and swallow up some more, right? Add North Carolina. Add Virginia. Do we add Clemson, stuff like that?
2: I think that is a valid point.
1: And
2: who knows, if they're on their own, how far and wide would they stretch that? Would they want to get to like, I'm just in their own little planet. Would they want to go 32? Would they try to go some teams from the West? Would they try to make it so they have their own sort of college football world, but it's controlled by the SEC? I could see them adding just a ton just to try to make it so they have a bunch of different teams.
1: Yeah.
2: And markets covered.
1: It's interesting. James.
2: SEC 1 will have 16. SEC 2 has 16. I don't know. Something of that nature.
1: Well, you'd have to go, I guess, after Big 12 and ACC, yep. I guess. Because the Big 10 teams aren't moving. A lot of people. Wolfpack James brings up Big 10 and SEC going out together. Brian says, Mac, you guys have talked about it. You know what happens. Big 10 and SEC run the world. A couple of stragglers from the ACC and Big 12 get in, and that's it. What I'm saying, I do fear that. I do fear that. And I do feel like it could end that way, where like the Big Ten, the SEC, and whatever couple teams they add, Bone, is a Super League. And as somebody sitting here with so many ACC fan bases in this neck of the woods, I hate that idea. I just think this is horrible for college football, man. I hope it doesn't come to this. I tend not to believe it, but I do think it's an interesting question of what would it look like. 704 number says, is the SEC trying to be the LIV Golf Tour? Brian says, I'm a diehard SEC fan, and I absolutely hate this. I want to play for national titles. I don't want to just do our own thing. He's praying over this, Bone. I pray that Greg Sankey is bluffing. See, yeah, that's the question I was asking, is like, if you're an SEC fan, do you like this idea at all?
2: I would say no, probably.
1: What fun is that? Like,
2: also,
1: when you can't actually, like, it's one thing you could still debate our conference is better than the rest of y'all, but you'll never see it playing out on the field.
2: We've also
1: you'll never get to see those conference battles.
2: We've talked about college football being Teflon. That removes all that. You know, it's one thing to change a lot of what they've done, and it's changed a lot of the sport. But this change is not just small portions of the sport. This changes everything. Like, everything changes. Everything changes.
1: I do fear...
2: And I don't know if you want to divide. There's too much dividing, I think, of the sport at that point.
1: I do feel like Big Ten and SEC could be a hell of a product with a hell of a TV deal together, though. Like, not saying that on their own the SEC wouldn't have still the great TV deal and all that, but when they're just playing amongst themselves, it would there'd be a luster there that would be lost. If you get 20 Big Ten teams, add a few... Big Ten adds a few, or 20 SEC, 20 Big Ten, 18 SEC, 18 Big Ten, and they add a few choice teams. I'm afraid of that, because could you imagine the TV deal? It'd be like a Super League. And that's another thing the Cruz Cantwell bill is trying to stop. But if they don't pass that with that sort of language in their bone,
2: right?
1: That's in ACC country, that's my biggest fear. Is that happening? SEC and Big Ten dominating. Brian says, as a ACC fan, if my team ain't included in this Super League, I ain't watching. The problem is, you don't think that's going to do huge ratings? An SEC, Big Ten, like their own division?
2: I have a question about this.
1: I'm sorry. It's going to be terrible for so many of our programs, but people are going to watch nationally.
2: Are we talking about just breaking off for football or for everything? Do they have basketball by themselves too?
1: That's another question too.
2: Because I don't think that's gonna.
1: That's another question too.
2: I know that and they win championships in the SEC.
1: I think football only is
2: okay,
1: where that
2: because basketball would kind of get a little stale there after a while.
1: Basketball would be ridiculous.
2: Kentucky, Florida, game 9.
1: I think it would have to be in football only, right?
2: I would think so.
1: That is the one sport, Bone, where the NCAA doesn't even control the postseason.
2: Yeah,
1: every other sport the NCAA controls, but then the question comes: I don't know. So much of it is unknown. It's we're all trying to grasp this concept that is like crazy.
2: We do have
1: maybe it's not crazy anymore. I don't know.
2: We have a couple of celebrity emails here, Mac.
1: Oh.
2: 5 years of independence. That's child's play. Sincerely, Notre Dame and Flounder.
1: Notre Dame and Flounder. Good to see, though, they didn't go Fitty on that stray, though. I'm glad to see that.
2: No, he's got, he's got enough to
1: save him.
2: He's also on the edge right now. People think he needs a woman, a nap, a day off. There's a lot of Fitty theories out there right now.
1: This dude says, I love it the way Mac and all these ACC honks hate on the SEC. But when the talk gets real about us leaving, all of a sudden, it's a horrible thing. If you can't stand us, what does it matter if we bolt on you? I don't think anybody's denying that, like, first of all, the fear is... that many ACC schools, Big 12 schools get left behind, it becomes even more of a have and have not, right?
2: Yeah.
1: That there's a Super League, and then the ACC then becomes, I mean, at that point, are the ACC and Big 12 kind of mixed with a group of five, six? Like, you know what I mean?
2: Oh, no.
1: Like, do those conferences then do their own thing for a show? I don't,

0: title and someone got ranked number one in this poll or they tied. We're going backwards almost in terms of settling a champion.
1: Oh, that's a great point. It would be like those bowl tie-in days where it's like one team has to play in the Orange Bowl, the other's in the Rose. So just, hey, just... eye test. Who do you think's better, media? You determine the championship.
0: That was confusing. Little Bone was so confusing those days. So
1: you'd have multiple champs in a year. So, yeah, I don't know, man. This dude says, did Mac and Bone just say this is too crazy to believe? Have you not watched college sports? Everything's on the table. Nothing is too crazy. There is a point for that. There is a point to be made.
0: Yeah. Last time I said that, USC ended up in the Big Ten like 4 hours later.
1: That's a very fair point. Like, none of us can project what crazy crap is going to happen next. It feels like right now Sankey is using this to try to get, you know, the senators to change the bill in his favor. But if they don't, would he then make a dramatic move? I don't know, man. Get your popcorn ready, man. I don't freaking know.
0: When we come back, what the bleep? Stories in sports and in life that make us say what the bleep, including a man with a legendary name, but fortunately has passed away. We'll explain. 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
3: LaMelo, for all of his faults, did get people in seat. I don't think there's anybody else on the roster that does that right now.
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0: See, we're back to full strength just in time for Panthers training camp. Rooks reporting today, vets report tomorrow. They're practicing on Thursday. Heck, man, that first weekend of August, Bone, they're playing a Thursday night game in Canton, Ohio, in the Hall of Fame game. And then Luke Kuechly is being enshrined. We're inside 3 weeks to that happening, man. Is it 2 weeks from this Thursday that the Hall of Fame game is, I believe?
1: I think so, yeah.
0: Dude, this stuff is happening fast.
1: Oh, I can't wait to put the pads on. Verbally put the pads on. Not actually, because I'm not sure I've ever really put full pads on.
0: Verbally
1: pads.
0: I like that. I like that clarification, Bone. All right,
1: I want to verbally hit somebody.
0: You want to do a verbal Oklahoma drill with somebody, but you don't want to do the actual one.
1: Do an Oklahoma drill with a dog the other day in the dog park.
0: Is that a thing in dog parks now?
1: Not good look for Murph. Backed up against the fence, then stepped over like he was Tyronn Lue.
0: Well, I say what the bleep to that dog. I say what the bleep to that dog that did that to Murphy the puppy. It's time. It's time. Different time. We pushed it back an hour, but it's time for What the Bleep, our weekly look at stories that make us say what the bleep. We get to laugh at people. What do you got over there, Bone?
1: Matt, we're going to go to the suburbs of Houston, Texas for our first story, where DoorDash driver Miracle Haran was struck by a fleeing suspect in a police chase. She was hit by a car while getting out to make the order, flipped over the top of the suspect's car, hit the ground, no broken bones, dusted herself off, and finished the Subway sandwich delivery. No problem at all.
0: Oh.
1: Hit by a car and still got up there and got that tip.
0: That is big time. I hope that tip should be added. That you ought to double that tip if you see that happen to your delivery driver.
1: Yeah.
0: Are you kidding me, man? That is heart, baby, right there. That's like is she like the granddaughter of Franco Harris?
1: I don't know.
0: My God, that is a gritty, gutty delivery driver.
1: If you saw your driver get hit by a car, would you worry about the driver or that sandwich?
0: Could you see Finney go outside? The woman's laying on the ground. Finney just takes the sandwich out of her hand, says, "Have a good one, man."
1: Hey, you forgot my dipping sauce.
0: Oh, God.
1: Oh, congratulations. Well, kudos to Miracle. You are a miracle indeed.
0: That is impressive, man. That is extremely impressive. All right, Bone, we got to talk. You were talking about your puppy, Murphy. I got to talk about a dog named Tokyo who was rescued from the top of a mountain in Scotland recently. The dog was feeling ill, Bone. They didn't know what the problem was. They had to put this dog on a stretcher and carry the dog down the mountain. It could not move, Bone.
1: Oh,
0: it was
1: no.
0: sick and could not move.
1: I hate these stories.
0: It turns out that the dog ingested marijuana. The dog was high as a kite, man. They could not budge. And the people that rescued the dog were asked, "How did you know that the dog was high and it was marijuana?" And the person said that they let out some gas and it smelled exactly like weed.
1: Oh, no.
0: And they said, "We knew then what this dog had done." Bone, this could be your solution to your puppy problems. Get Murph on that old Cheech and Chong, Boney, a little bit. That might chill him out.
1: Matt, did you see the owner's name, Mac, in that story?
0: No, I did not.
1: Shaggy Rogers.
0: No.
1: I'm just kidding.
0: That's I was going to say.
1: Scooby's owner.
0: Is that the real name of Shaggy, his last name?
1: Shaggy Rogers.
0: I did not know that. All right, interesting.
1: Yeah. Real ones, no. Real ball knowers, no.
0: What the bleep that pup doing, man? So pace yourself on that herb.
1: Mac, we're going to go to Colorado for this story, where an Arizona man, a 37-year-old man, I'm trying to see, Daniel Ray Balance of Quartzsite, Arizona, was found riding on the top of a locomotive naked. And they couldn't stop the train, Mac, for a while until they ended up finally getting him down there. He rode that train naked, apparently, for 2 hours.
0: Oh, my God. Come on, ride the train naked. Come. That is
1: alcohol. May have been a factor.
0: I love it. That is. Did it say that in the story, or you're just interjecting? That is my favorite part of these stories. When at the bottom,
1: it says
0: alcohol or drugs may have played a role. How do they phrase it?
1: Balance told investigators He may have been drinking beer and vodka.
0: Maybe. I mean, he must have more IPAs than Finney had at the damn racetrack, man. Seriously.
1: How drunk do you have to be to end up naked on top of a locomotive? Without much detail on how he got up there.
0: Oh, my God. I've got two athletes I got to what the bleep bone, man, simultaneously. I want to start with Tom Brady. Tom Brady, what you are doing is so easy to see through. Can you just stop the stupid acts? The slapping of Logan Paul at Fanatics Fest, the giving him middle fingers at the World Cup final and having someone film it, he gives you the middle finger back. Reports yesterday come out, Bone, after all this strange activity between those two over the weekend, that he is in talks with the WWE about a potential partnership and wrestling Logan Paul. No, you don't say. I thought Tom Brady was all of a sudden a badass who goes around slapping guys in public.
1: No.
0: That was annoying as hell.
1: Remember, and they were selling Brady merchandise like 3 months ago. We're like, why is that happening? Well, now we know.
0: By the way, would Joe Montana do this shenanigans? Would Michael Jordan get involved in the shenanigans? Wayne Gretzky? Like, this is so cheesy. You're the GOAT, bro. You've got a near $400 million contract with Fox. You don't need to do this cheesy crap. Like, that's lame, man.
1: Also,
0: he even lost Dave Portnoy. Dave Portnoy even took to the airwaves to say, this is beneath you, Tom. Don't do it, Tommy. It's ridiculous.
1: Joe Montana couldn't slap somebody wearing his Skechers, though. That'd be a problem.
0: Did you see Karl Anthony Towns' reaction at Fanatics Fest? He thought it was real. The look on his face was like, oh, my God.
1: He was in the ring the next night, Cat was. He chokeslammed some guys the next night.
0: So he's involved in wrestling, too?
1: Yeah. It was at MSG. It was at MSG, so he and Brunson were out there.
0: Okay.
1: And Brunson's got wrist surgery, so he couldn't do anything.
0: Oh, my goodness.
1: Mac, Finney, can we turn down the music? Because we're actually going to do a series with the bleep for once. We don't often... I'm trying to find the words here. We don't often... do death stories, Mac, on What the Bleep. But this story is out of Altoona, Wisconsin, where on July 1st, Richard Dick Porn passed away at the Mayo Clinic Health Systems in Eau Claire with his family by his side. The write-up says Dick was gentle, kind, loving, a great friend and listener, and Dick always left a part of himself with anyone he encountered. He'll be missed dearly. Rest in peace, Richard Dick Porn of Altoona, Wisconsin. Thank you. Back to you, Mac.
0: How am I supposed to follow that story up?
1: What are you laughing at?
0: Are we went to believing that?
1: What are you laughing at?
0: I'm cleverly phrased we obituary,
1: don't do,
0: by the way.
1: We don't do death stuff, but, I mean, I'm sorry. Mr. Porn popped up here. And then the right up there. You knew what you were doing. What you were doing,
0: oh,
1: family.
0: Yeah, that is cleverly.
1: You left the part himself wherever he went? What is that?
0: Are we what the bleeping his parents for naming him Richard with that last name?
1: There's very few names you couldn't go. That's one of them.
0: All right, my final what the bleep is Bryson.
1: I don't know why you're laughing at that. It's a very serious story.
0: I love the way Finney just cranked the music right back up. Fun's back on. Bryson DeChambeau gets a what the bleep from me, Bone. The Telegraph newspaper over in the UK reported yesterday that Bryson DeChambeau, when he was whining like a baby over his rules violation, when he was acting like a petulant 5-year-old child and saying, I'm going to take my ball and go home. We knew you weren't going to, by the way. And threatening to withdraw from the tournament, Bone. The Telegraph newspaper says he also threatened to call President Trump.
1: Oh, no.
0: He told
1: this is the new VAR for sports.
0: Told the RNA officials, I'm going to call the president on you. Seriously, this Flo Balogun thing, Bone, even though we enjoyed it in the moment because he got to play in the game, didn't help one iota, obviously, but we enjoyed it in the moment. But I'm afraid, is this the new move for athletes? If you don't like a ruling on something, you just threaten to call the president? What the bleep we doing, Bryson? You gonna go to daddy? You gonna go daddy Donald? I mean, that's just, what a horrible look. Seriously, the whole thing's a horrible look for him.
1: Here goes the baseball umpires. Hey, what you got there, 92? Fair or foul?
2: this is fair. That's why you should always come to me. I am the one to resolve any major issues. I got flow out of his. I got the straight back open for the 42nd time. I don't think he was doing anything wrong.
0: Oh, my God. If the Panthers get screwed by the referees, Bone, I don't know if it's easy. We're trying to get the Donald on the damn airwaves. We are trying, not you, 92, sorry, but we're trying to get the real Donald on the damn airwaves, trying to help out. Apparently, that's a thing to do now.
1: All right, we come back. We're going to talk SEC with Jake Crane, who does a great job as a media member covering the SEC. He'll give his thoughts on what happened yesterday and what's ahead this week. Beamer talking today. We'll get some Gamecocks look ahead. 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
3: Show. Lessons from the Jaylen Brown trade. It's all about these contracts now, man. 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Contracts and first round pick value. It's going to be fascinating the way that all these things play out. I did not think in a vacuum you got 100 cents on the dollar in the LaMelo trade. Now, I do wonder how much the calculus changes a little bit as we start to see how much or how little first round picks are just given up in some of these star trades.
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0: Sports Radio 92.7 WFNZ, Mac and Bone with you. It could be an ugly day at ESPN for personalities that you know and watch on TV. Seems like they're hitting another wave of layoffs. The media's been reporting on this, Bone, expecting this.
1: Yep.
0: We'll talk about it here coming up in a few minutes because there's a couple of big names we got to discuss. Unfortunately, I hate seeing that in this business, but I'm sure a lot of people are going to be interested in what happens over there. Right now, though, happier thoughts, Bone, in the meantime, because college football's on the way, baby. Talking season. Big 12 media day's done. We had ACC kickoff here last week.
2: Monster Energy Big 12.
0: That's right.
2: Get
0: sorry.
2: It right. It's how branded
0: dare,
2: now.
0: How dare I not get their cheesy sponsorship deal in there. The SEC media day is going on right now. Shane Beamer, one of the many involved in day two today down there in Tampa. So let's talk about it all. Let's celebrate talking season with our next guest. Jake Crane joins us here from the great Crane and Cone Show. You can go to @JakeCrane_CRAIN_ on Twitter/X. You can find the YouTube link to the show. But he is a ball knower and a ball lover when it comes to college football. And he's joining us here on the Mac and Bone Show. Jake, it's go time, baby. How you feeling, man?
3: Man, I'm feeling great. Yeah, it's all I know. That's it. That's the only thing I know well. No, dude, I'm so fired up. I feel like every time we get to Media Day, especially SEC Media Day, we're kind of getting to the fourth quarter of the so-called off season. But yeah, man, a lot going on, a lot to get to, and yeah, I hate I miss the Big 12 Monster Energy, you know. 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
0: They're like a damn NASCAR driver in Victory Lane mentioning their sponsors at Media Day.
3: It's like a dinner at Ricky Bobby's house.
0: I love it, man. I love it. All right, so let's start right at the top with the SEC. I was watching a lot of the coverage yesterday on the SEC Network, and they're already breaking it down. And maybe you think this isn't right, but they were breaking down a Georgia-Texas battle for the title. Do you think that's what it comes down to, or do you want to throw somebody else into the mix?
3: You're never crazy to put Georgia and Texas, obviously, in the championship game. It seems like Alabama's got to be in there somewhere, too. But, man, I tell you, we did our top SEC offenses yesterday. We're doing defenses today and a player ranking and going to get to predictions. Man, it seems about as wide open, and it's not because – you know, I think the SEC may be better than it's ever been from top to bottom, but I do think there's more parity at the top than there's been in a long time. I mean, we remember when Nick Saban monopolized the sport, and then Kirby Smart did it for a couple seasons right after that, and then NIL hit. So I don't think you'd be crazy to throw Texas, to throw Georgia, to throw Oklahoma, to throw A&M, to throw LSU, to throw Ole Miss. I mean, I can keep going, dude. You look at Bama. I mean, let's be honest. It's there's a lot more Victoria's Secret models at the top of the runway list in the SEC than there used to be. Though she used to be the baddest on the planet.
0: That's fun, though. If it's that freaking wide open, well, that's going to be a fun season.
4: Ask you about the teams that weren't Georgia and Texas, and you named them all off there, but say Ole Miss, Oklahoma, A&M, Bama. Which of those four, and maybe LSU if you want to, but of those four or five, which one do you actually like the most entering the season?
3: Man, I mean, as far as picking out of that group, who would you know, throw me in a room with a hood on and have people talking around me, who would I pick? I think I may surprise some people here. I'm going to go Oklahoma. Mm. I'm just telling you, man, I look at the recipe. You know, obviously they lost our Mason Thomas, a couple pieces on defense, but they've added on defense. There's a lot of continuity. They were the number one defense in the SEC in points per game last year. Brent Venables, that's his baby. And I'm just telling you, offensively, there's just no way that Bill Biedenbaum, their offensive line coach, who's a legend in the game, puts another product out there that looks the way that it looked. John Mateer had to be the whole team. I'm not saying he's perfect. Nobody is. But if Oklahoma can have a semblance of a run game, I don't know, man. The Spidey senses are tingling for the guys in Norman, and it has nothing to do with baseball doing what they did either.
0: How about that, man? Yeah, that is and that's a tough schedule, but they are an intriguing team. You got to feel like Mateer, he said it yesterday, not making excuses, but he had to kind of change the way he threw the ball with that injury. You get the feeling you're going to get a much better version of him. Jake, I want to talk about Lane Kiffin at LSU. Because that might be the sexiest storyline of them all, the controversial move. You know that the whole free world outside Louisiana is going to be rooting against him. What do you expect for year one for Lane Kiffin and company?
3: Well, look, you know, I give Lane credit for going to a place that the pressure is at an all-time high. You know, he could have stayed at Ole Miss. And look, who knows what would have gone down at Ole Miss if he'd have stayed there and had a bunch of success and, you know, become like king of the castle. But he didn't want to just take over Duloc. He wanted to take over the whole thing. Yeah, that's a Shrek reference. My daughter won't stop watching it. She's 18 months old. So
0: nice.
4: I was thinking Game of Thrones and I got confused. No, it was Shrek.
3: In a way, it's the same thing. You know, to me, the pressure is at an all-time high because you're paying this guy oodles of money. You spent $40 million on a roster, and the expectation, I think anything less than a playoff berth is a disappointment. But you know, Lane wants the smoke, and I give him credit for that. Believe it or not, he wants it.
4: Jake, Shane Beamer speaking today. What are you expecting from the Gamecocks, and specifically, what Norris Sellers will this be? The guy that ended the season 2 years ago, red hot, or, you know, a guy that was part of a really struggling team a year ago?
3: Well, I mean, if the offensive line doesn't get better, and that's been the question, I think, for South Carolina, really the big weakness. I mean, Norris, you guys last year, you finished, 121st? In rushing? Yeah. I mean, last two seasons, Lenoris has ran from everybody except the cops. I mean, at some point, South Carolina, you know, the offensive line, man, just be good. You know, nobody's asking you to be a steamroller. I mean, you got that dinosaur at quarterback, Nicholas Harbor, and look, I think he's incredibly talented. The man's like Zoolander. It's all the same look. He can just run deep and maybe a post every now and then. He's got to be able to branch out that route tree.
0: Yeah,
3: but South Carolina's got players. You know, it's the offensive line. So if the offensive line is just good enough, South Carolina, I think, has a chance to have a pretty big season. I wouldn't be shocked if they knocked off Georgia or somebody in the regular, but it's just hard for me to believe. And Kendall Briles was a great hire. I like Kendall a lot. But if that offensive line isn't fixed, it's not going to work. I mean, that's the engine of the car. That's the heart of the body. That's the roots of the tree. And they just haven't figured it out yet.
0: 100%. They brought in a ton of O-line transfers, but did they get the eval right? You know, are they healthy? But, man, give Lenora Sellers some protection and help, for God's sakes. Okay, so Arch Mania is happening all over again, right? Like last year, it Archmania was upon us. He gets off to the slow start, but then he kind of gets it right and finishes strong. And now we're to the point, and my God, they've added in the portal to help him out. How do you feel? Like, is he like, do you think he can make good and be, you know, the best or second best, like one of the top three quarterbacks in college football this year? Can he pay all that hype off?
3: Well, I mean, are we talking about just statistically? Or are we talking about him being one of the best three quarterbacks in the country just kind of in general?
0: In general.
3: I think sometimes we get lost in the stats a little bit. You know, there's some really good quarterbacks that have really good run games out there that can kind of hide the numbers. Yes, I think Arch has that type of talent and ability. You know, it's funny with Arch to me. I can see both sides of the coin. I mean, one, the hype was just ridiculous. Like, I don't care who you're related to. I mean, he was kind of like Harry Potter. You know, he didn't mean for it to be like this. It just kind of was like this. Like, I was just 6 months old in my crib when I beat Voldemort on accident kind of thing. So I don't, you know, so part of me kind of feels bad for him. But then I realize how rich they are, and I'm like, I don't feel bad for you, to be honest. Like, nobody cries on a jet ski. Like, you've gotten every advantage possible. But yes, I think he can, and I think that's a mixture of his ability, his experience now in Sark's system, and obviously the personnel that they've added around. But guys, I'm going to sound like a broken record, but you guys know it, I know it, God knows it. I don't think Texas's offensive line was great last year.
0: They were rough.
3: So this isn't basketball where one guy can win a game, or baseball where a guy can go out and throw a perfect game or hit for the cycle. One guy can't win it. If we don't have 11 out there moving as one organism, we're dead. I don't care what the logo says.
4: Jake, what do you think of Tennessee this year, and what's your expectations for the Vols? We have a lot of Vols fans in our audience.
3: Yeah, probably one of the hardest things I'm having to do as I'm looking over everything once again is I don't know why I don't have belief in Tennessee, but yet I have some in Alabama. I mean, when you really look at it, they both have a similar issue in that it's a new starting quarterback. It's a quarterback battle. Both guys are green, right, which means they're going to make mistakes. But I look at this Alabama team, I don't know if they're going to be able to run the ball. Couldn't run the ball last year. Ty Simpson, I don't think, got enough credit for what he did for Alabama with an absolutely abysmal run game, which put them in third and long so much, and they just Wizard of Oz their way out of it. But look at Tennessee. They've got a O-line I trust. Pretty daggum good offensive line. Yeah. Good running back room. Good wide receiver room. The defense, to me, is the question. I love Jim Knowles. His system takes a little time. The personnel, I think, is good over there. It's not great. So, I look at the defensive side of the ball. It's where I worry about Tennessee. But I would not be shocked if they went 7-5. I wouldn't be shocked if they went 9-3. So it's a pretty hard projection, to be honest.
0: No, it is, man. It's fun to just be. And it's hard to project in general with so many changes with these programs. But that will not stop us from trying, brother. You are getting rave reviews on our text line. And I got to be honest with you. They haven't said anything nice about us in 5 years.
4: No, they haven't. Honestly.
0: So, like, you are winning.
3: I love it. I love it when my grandparents listen to me.
0: I love it, man. And hey, well, keep up the good work. It is Crane and Cone. Check out these guys. College football lovers. A lot of good Southern college football chatter as well. And fun analogies, as you can see, too, coming from Jake Crane. Jake, thanks so much for coming on, man. Be good.
3: Hey, anytime you guys need me, appreciate it. And let's go and get the season here.
0: All right, no doubt. No doubt. There you go. That
4: You're
0: is Jake Crane
4: I
0: joining
4: mean, just-
0: us.
4: Endless movie references.
0: He's got so many references.
4: Sometimes he has to explain to what movie it was to us.
0: That is hilarious, man.
4: Oh, of course, here we go. Of course, Bone's going to ask about Tennessee because he just came from there. Tennessee, blah, blah.
0: Oh, they think you're now Vols Bone just because you visited the state?
4: Why wouldn't that be Vanderbilt Bone then, huh?
0: Tennessee's real interesting. First of all, you know.
4: They're very hard to figure out in this whole thing.
0: They are. They're, and you know there's a lot of Vols fans around here.
4: There are.
0: And they're going to stir it up soon, eventually, on the text line. I know they will.
4: They're not as hyped up this year, though, as they have been in the previous.
0: No, definitely not. But there is something there with Bishop at running back, the O-line, Herb Kubelik talking about it yesterday. Knowles, I love Knowles as a coordinator. The quarterback thing is interesting, though. I would love to see Faison Brandon get a chance right away. He is the Grimsley quarterback out of Greensboro, 5-star. He's a Grimsley Whirly, Bone. One of my favorite mascots in all of North Carolina sports.
4: Okay, Eric Collins.
0: He's got a ton of talent, but I don't know if he's ready to go right away.
4: You see why they were trying to get Joey Aguilar back for one more year to try to get to Faison Brandon until he had some
0: time.
4: Yes,
0: that would have been the perfect bridge.
4: Yep.
0: Instead, they got the kid from last year. It's a redshirt freshman. I forget his name.
4: George McIntyre?
0: Like, yeah, McIntyre, right?
4: But here goes Bone.
0: Man, you might be Vols Bone, baby. Rocky Top Bone. Actually, you hate this song. You could never be Rocky Top Bone.
4: I hate the Vols.
0: Yeah, you can't stand
4: this.
0: I'm
4: a journalist,
0: song.
4: So I ask about it.
0: They are interesting. How about the fact when I said, is it Georgia and Texas for the title, or is it more open than that? He went like 8 deep with contenders.
4: He did. Tennessee... Their big non-conference game early, they play at Georgia Tech this year.
0: Yeah, that's an interesting
4: one. Is that in week 2, I think? It's right there near the top of the season.
0: They used to play way back in the day, I feel like. Like, I feel like that's an old school matchup that used to that used to happen way back in the day. But anyway, that's an interesting early season game. Let's pay off the tease bone. We're going to talk some Tar Heel football coming up at 9:25 here. So stay tuned.
2: Finally.
0: For that. But I do want to pay off the tease about the ESPN personalities. And I don't know if there's any other news about this, but it seems like there's going to be a bunch more layoffs.
4: Kind of like a couple years ago when it was a lot of bigger names being let go.
0: It's going to be, sounds like it's going to be on-air people, and right now we know of two. This morning, Carl Ravitch, apparently, Bone.
4: 33 years at ESPN.
0: Damn, that long?
4: Yep.
0: Oh, man.
4: 1993.
0: Gee, so he's being laid off, and then you had the one that got all kind of headlines yesterday. It was going to be done today with other ones, but because the news was kind of starting to leak out, the powers that be at ESPN went in the middle of NFL Live during a break and told Ryan Clark he was being laid off and he was being let go. And Ryan Clark did not finish the show, so they had to come back and do the show, Mina Kimes and company, like, without Clark, who had just left and just got fired in the middle of the show. The Athletic was reporting, Bone, that the reason they did that is because they were afraid he was basically going to find out in the middle of the show. They didn't want that to happen, but it's a very clunky way to do it. The report also mentioned a reason for him being let go is his verbal conduct through the years, often towards coworkers, and they brought up the Peter Schrager, like when he insulted Peter Schrager one time.
4: Because he didn't play the game.
0: Yeah. So that, and he was always so polarizing. We're already getting texts of people that are like, oh, guy wants to thank ESPN for firing Ryan Clark. He did, listen, he did share his opinions, and I wonder, Bone, if that played a role. You know, when you become divisive like that, are you then, do you make yourself a little more expendable? But I thought in terms of his analysis of the game, I thought he was really good. And I loved that NFL Live crew with him and Spears and Mina and Rutledge. Laura Rutledge, I love that crew, man. I really
4: absolutely
0: did.
4: When we come back, Andrew Jones, Tar Heel Football Insider, previews the season on Sports Radio 92.7 WFNZ.
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0: 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Mac and Bone with us. Well, I was going to say Mac and Bone with us. Mac and Bone with you hanging out, baby. It's football time. Panthers rookies report today to camp. Tomorrow, veterans report. Jim Zoki going out to do. Jim Zoki going to run some hills right now. He's leaving. He's running some hills to get ready for camp, baby. Look at him.
1: Zoki's got a bounce in his step right now. He knows.
0: I think
1: he knows.
0: Everybody does, man. It's just, and it's a fun season, too, right? Well, we hope it is. Knock on wood. Did I just Matt curse it? It's a fun lead up to the season. It's a season with expectations. Then you have the Luke Kuechly Hall of Fame thing that's going to be fun as well, talking about him and celebrating him. So it's just, it's a bounce in your step preseason, man. It really is.
1: We also have a great gift here, Matt. There's a new book out about the life of Sam Mills by Paul Domowicz, a longtime NFL writer. He will join us on the show on Monday. But the publishing company sent about, 10, 12 books for us? So everyone at the station gets a Sam Mills book here. That's awesome.
0: The title is Just Give Me a Chance to Fail, The Life of NFL Hall of Famer, Hall of Fame linebacker Sam Mills. And I think that's the famous quote from him. Like when he was, I'm sure it's in the book, Boney. But like, I forget who he used that with. But I think that was a famous quote when he wanted a chance, because, of course, everybody was counting him out because of his size. He ends up in the USFL initially. And I believe that's a quote from Sam Mills directly, which is a great quote. You're telling me I'm going to fail. Give me a chance to fail.
1: Speaking of a chance.
0: Or maybe I just won't. Speaking maybe I'll of a be chance, a freaking Hall of Famer.
1: Speaking of a chance to fail, Finney could be failing right now on a guest. Did he miss yesterday, too?
0: Well, yeah, because he thought it was Tuesday all along. Yeah. Anyway, we're good to go, baby. We're good to go. The guest is not a woman. Fitty's good here. All right. He can communicate. He can communicate with the male species fine. It's the other half we're worried about. Sorry, Fit. Oh, we good, right, Fitty? We good?
2: Hang on. So I'm over here busting my ass, getting the guest on the line, and you're over here taking pot shots?
1: Yep.
0: Yeah, kinda. I know that's not a good look for us, is it?
1: No, it's not.
2: You know what? Meet me in that Wachovia parking lot after the show. We're going to settle this thing like men.
0: Oh, what is a better look? Me doing that or Bryson DeChambeau at Royal Birkdale? Both very bad looks. All right. Let's talk some Tar Heel football, man. Our next guest covers the Heels. If you're a Heels fan, I am sure you are aware of his work. He's got great insight and information on all things Tar Heels. He is Andrew Jones with TarHeel247.com, and he joins us here on the Mac and Bone Show in Charlotte. Andrew, what's going on, man? How you doing?
3: What's up, guys? Doing all right? Getting ready to kick off football in about 9 days. First practice is in 9 days. So
0: nice.
3: And we'll get the first of four availabilities before the season starts. So, you know, we're ready to lick our chops.
0: There you go, baby. Use your questions wisely, all right, in those four availabilities.
1: don't use them all at once on Belichick.
0: Belichick had some interesting things to say Friday at ACC kickoff here in Charlotte. And the one thing that he said in the ACC Network interview and with y'all in the media was he feels very confidently they're ahead of last year just because of continuity, right? They've had carryover. There's no spring transfer portal. He's had the quarterbacks actually there. Do you expect, like, do you feel like that shows at the start? They can't get off to a worse start than last year. Do you think they're ready to get off to a better start than last season?
3: I would say that they are as the difference between their level of organization and the staff understanding what they have and where they are in the process and time couldn't be more different than it is right now from a year ago. So I've been pitching that for a while because my conversations with the program started 2 days after the NC State game, where somebody in the program acknowledged to me that the staff realized during the season that they didn't know everything that they thought they knew about college football, that there were enough differences that Belichick and some people in the program had to look in the mirror and had to be honest with themselves about some things. And I think that that's pretty significant, because they don't mind that getting out. They don't mind a 74-year-old with six Super Bowl rings having it get out that he looked in the mirror and had to recognize where he was going wrong and what he didn't understand. And he kind of alluded to that a little bit last week. And the couple of times, we've been around him since last season ended, I've gotten the sense that he's giving us a little bit more straight answers with some things. And he said that back in the spring as well about how, hey, look, they had to figure some things out. They had to learn some things. Then you throw on top of it the continuity factor that you just brought up, and they are way ahead of where they were this time a year ago. But I will caution people, that doesn't mean it's going to translate to wins on the field. I think you'll see a better product, a more polished product. I think you'll see them make better adjustments. You know, last year in the TCU game, they started a true freshman at left tackle. He played 24 snaps that night and played like 15 the rest of the year. Damon June was their seventh string running back that night. He ended up being their starting running back, but within 2 weeks. So they understand what they're looking at right now a lot more than they did a year ago.
1: Andrew, on paper, you're talking about maybe not translating to the wins per se, but looking better. The schedule's different. How much more difficult is the schedule this year than it was last year, at least on paper, entering the season?
3: Well, on paper is all we have to go by. Nobody thought Virginia was going to be as good as it was last year, or even Duke. So the schedule looked very manageable this time a year ago. Turned out to be a little bit more difficult. Right now, it looks really difficult. There's a chance maybe it won't end up that way. But if you just look ahead at 12 games, say, gosh, off the top of my head, how many do you think they're going to win right for sure? And you say one, East Tennessee State, and you figure they should be able to beat Syracuse, and then it gets a little dicey with others. Not that they can't win those games, but you can't just pencil them in with a tremendous amount of confidence, because the last time we saw this team play a football game under most of this staff, it was not a pretty sight, and they don't exactly have eye-popping talent. They have four players total on the preseason All-ACC ballot. So it's not just fans and others that look at this roster and say, man, where are the stars? A lot of people are. David Hale put out his preseason takes and has Carolina 18th, and he's basically saying, where are the players? So we'll find out. There are probably really good players there that people don't know about, because that seems to be the thing in college football now. But right now, looking ahead, it's hard to see them guaranteeing. It's hard to guarantee a certain number of wins after a couple.
0: Yeah. Andrew Jones is with us talking Tar Heels right here on the Mac and Bone Show. TarHeel247.com. Andrew, let's talk about the quarterback position. I mean, do you feel, is this wide open? How many are truly have a chance to start? Is it really just two, three, or all four involved in the mix? What are your thoughts on that QB battle?
3: I think they're going to look at all four legitimately for different reasons. One, I would say Travis Burgess at some point went healthy, because he's the most talented guy in the room. But he wasn't healthy. He injured his ACL at the beginning of last season. He wasn't 100% during the spring. We don't know exactly where he is in that respect right now. But the other thing that's been pushed behind the scenes, and that I've been told by the program since last December, is that they're really looking at 2027. If you start to talk to people in the around the athletic department and the program, Belichick isn't trying to win big right now. He would love to win big right now, but he's trying to build a foundation. And part of bringing in 40 freshmen and a lot of young other transfers that maybe didn't play a ton at other schools is that they're pitching development hard, and they're pushing toward 2027. So if you're aiming at 2027, yeah, Billy Edwards seems like the obvious guy right now, but not the 27 component. That would be somebody else, because he'll be gone. So I do think all four quarterbacks are going to get really good looks, but I do also think that when day one starts next Thursday, that Billy Edwards will be QB1 at that time. In fact, we've talked to people associated with him saying he's been told that.
1: Andrew, what would you say a successful season would be for this Heels team?
3: I would say, number one, no drama.
2: It's a good start.
3: And I mean, that's because that was the story last year. That week after the week after Clemson was bigger than what Clemson did in the first quarter of that game. So they've got to avoid the drama, number one. Number two, they have to look competent. It has to. Everything that we're being told behind the scenes that they are way ahead of where they were a year ago, a lot of things were learned. They have to look like it on the field. And number three, they're going to have to win at least four games. And I've talked to people in the athletic department that would play a role in making decisions, and they're not too worried about win numbers right now. No one's going to give you a win number, but they will say they've got to show significant improvement. They have to show that this thing is pushing in the right direction, which could lead toward 2027 outbreak.
0: Andrew, I know you're real sourced in, obviously, with the program. Do you feel like when you hear nationally all the talk about Belichick, it's like, oh, is he going to survive? Is he coaching for his job? Do you feel, but yet he goes out, they go out there and they bring in the 40 freshmen that you talked about, this big freshman class, and talk about building, you know, with young players. Do you feel like, is he coaching for his job? Is there a world where he gets fired after this year, or do you think there's at least another year to his leash there? What do you think?
3: Well, I think there are two things at play here. Number one, if he goes to a season where they go 2-10 and there's more chaos and a lot of the narratives are about things not on the field, because people are looking for stuff like that, how much more does he want to do it? That would be one question. The other one would be that, again, they're not looking at win numbers right now. There's the athletic department's view of this is, let's have patience. This guy is a legend for a reason. Let's see if he can figure it out. We're North Carolina. We've spent the last 120 years trying to figure it out. What's another year or two, essentially?
0: I like that. All right. He is Andrew Jones, everybody. You know he's going to have you locked in on football stuff, basketball stuff. There's a lot of great basketball stuff that he has pumped out here too recently as well. AJ Tar Heel 247. On Twitter. That is his handle, TarHeel247.com. Andrew, you're great, man. Thank you so much. Appreciate you.
3: Appreciate it, guys. Take care now.
0: Be good.
1: Thanks so much.
0: There you go, Andrew Jones, TarHeel247.com there. Husky Pants says, what is a successful season? Not being an embarrassment.
1: That'll help.
0: I feel like that's kind of what he said at the start there in a roundabout way when he said no drama. Like, can Jordan Hudson be in the background? Could she be just supporting Bill in the background, Bone? Maybe she does a little extra cheerleading competition or two, focus on her own stuff.
1: Maybe she gets involved in more Nantucket drama than Chapel Hill drama.
0: Bowl game has to be it. We talked about this yesterday, right, Fitty? 6-6 with this schedule, one that Phil Steele has 13th in the country. Would you take that right now, Fit? You have to, right?
2: Oh, I would get me a Panther thong and bra to do Panther victory dances in on the Heel Tough Blog video podcast.
0: All right, definitely Bone.
2: If they were to go 6-6.
1: I don't know what to say to that.
0: I'm not looking for another team to get you in your undies here.
2: Because it's like I told you yesterday, Mac, if they're gonna get to a bowl game, they're gonna have to beat at least two, I would say, really good football teams. You know, and I don't know who those two are. TCU's been 9-4 each of the last 2 years. They got a new quarterback coming in. That game is always tricky to start the season over in Dublin, but could you get maybe a Louisville at home at the back end of the year? Oof, I don't
0: know.
2: That'd
0: be huge. That'd be huge. Or even a Pitt on the road or an NC State for a damn change. Like to your point, if you're going to win six with that schedule, Bone, you're gonna win.
1: Yeah, you gotta knock somebody off.
0: You're gonna win a game or two that you're not supposed to win, and I think that would be a nice start. You know, they did get more competitive last year, but there's been a lot of turnover. Like, they brought in 40 freshmen, 20 transfers, but they lost 31 transfers too. You know, a lot of the studs up front on that defense
1: and that
0: have moved on.
1: And while the NFL and college are similar more now in some ways than they used to be, that type of roster upheaval is not what Belichick is used to.
0: No.
1: He's used to continuity.
0: Contracts.
1: What does he have the next 2, 3, 4, 5 years? That was one of my biggest questions about Belichick was, when the roster flips over every year, how's he going to adjust to that? And we'll see. I don't know. Still remains to be seen.
0: It does.
1: So far, not good, but we'll see.
0: It's going to be fascinating, though. I keep saying this. I wish they had the easy schedule last year, this year. I guess I should stop saying that because that ain't going to happen. But like that would have been way more ideal because he said it. Fitty said it. They could be a better team and it not show up at all in the win-loss record. And the national media just looking at the win-loss record saying, dude won four games in back-to-back years. Buzzards are going to be circling. But they may have actually improved, you know?
1: We now go to a man who the Buzzards will never circle, Fitty Marwell.

0: fitting.
1: 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Back. We thought we were getting LeBron's free agent decision yesterday. I thought when I woke up from my nap, maybe he would have picked and found a new team. But we heard from his agent, Rich Paul, late last night that he is not going to be rushed into the decision.

0: drafted to the Lakers and then just bolts a couple of years later. See you, son.
1: Is
0: good luck.
1: Is Bronny kind of happy, though, maybe, in deep down? Just get my dad out of here, man. Just let me just go live the NBA life of my own.
0: You can't be cool, can you, if dad's down there hanging out with you on the team?
1: No,
0: like,
1: man.
0: That's it. Does that win you? But your dad is LeBron. I'm confused. Is that cool points
1: or
0: not?
1: You can't go to a team strip club outing and your dad's next to you.
0: But then that'd again, weird. To Fitty's team strip club outing. But to Fitty's point, though, no Bron. Does that ultimately equal no gig at some point? You know?
1: Well, his dad, he'll just sign him. Like, if they cut Bronny, then the team will just sign him, right?
2: Really quick before we go to break, guys. 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
0: Yeah.
2: 704-334-9934. That is 704-334-9934. 704-334-9934. You happy, Amit?
1: What do you sound so fired up for during that read?
0: There you go. Say it with your chest, baby. By the way, Amit, real simple answer. You know why he sounded so depressed on that read? It came after Tar Heel football talk.
1: Oh!
0: Love you, love you, though, Amit.
1: Got him! When we come back, the wrap-up, Sports Radio 92.7 WFNZ.

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0: said you came here because you can believe you can win here. Why is that? Kentucky historically has fought against the narrative, against perception. Why do you think you can win big here?
1: This is going to sound like really, I think because of me, to be honest. I think because of me. I think I know what it takes. I've seen it at the highest levels. I know what it takes to recruit at this level. And you just got to believe, man. You just got to put the ball down and play. There's not really else to be said. Is it going to happen overnight? I don't know. I really don't. If I had a crystal ball, everybody in this room would be really, really rich right now.
2: That's the most gangsta answer. And did I say that cool or not? Gangsta?
3: Hold on. Let's say it again.
2: That's the most gangster answer I heard at SEC kickoff.
3: Mac, I agree that Will Stein sure is a gangster.
2: The start of that is beautiful. Why do you believe that at Kentucky, a place without football tradition, that has not been able to win consistently, you will win consistently? Because it's me? He should have just dropped the mic on that one right there. Like, he shouldn't have even continued. He should have said, because Will Stein's the coach now, mic drop, smell you later. Like that. And you got to believe in yourself. You take a job like that. And he's from Kentucky, by the way. Like, he grew up being a Kentucky fan and stuff like that. So it means a lot to him. But yeah, you take a job like that, you got to believe in yourself. But I'm telling you this, though, Bone. People have believed in themselves before and taken, you know, Stoops did a pretty damn good job. It just got stale.
3: Yeah.
2: But belief in yourself alone, you're going to need some NIL money. You're going to need an eye for talent. You're going to need a lot more than just belief in yourself to win football at Kentucky.
3: And Will Stein was the New York Butcher Shop cut of the day. Locations in Dilworth, Cornelius, Indianland, Four Mill, Belmont, and Cary. Check him out online at NY Butcher Wine Bar.
2: All right, thank you,
4: Bone. You didn't sound depressed there, Bone. Good job.
2: Well, good read. We're trying to do non-depressed reads. That might not be a bad general rule for us, is try to not sound depressed.
3: Bagel guy thinks people are picking on Fitty today, and I answer that by saying, yeah, they are.
2: Is it a day that ends in Y? Yeah, oh yeah, that we are. Fitty is at Benton. Another guy said something, too. This dude says, for Fitty to deal with this treatment every day, he must be a saint. He's practically Gandhi. He doesn't deserve this from you guys. If I were him, I'd go out on my own SEC style. You ain't gonna leave us, are you, Fit?
4: Never. You're stuck with me till the end.
3: Fitty and Flounder are like the Big Ten and the SEC. You're gonna branch off together.
2: Oh man, I love the Heel Tough. The Heel Tough blog. The Heel Tough podcast. What else is there? Four Corners podcast?
4: We'll be live tonight at 8 o'clock. Guys, Facebook, YouTube, and Twitter talking defensive linemen for the Heels.
2: You're a good combo, man. You're a good combo. All right. And you guys can make a, Bone, they can make a 40-minute podcast out of a 2-star safety signing with the Heels. I mean, they've got an ability, man.
3: Did they sign a 2-star safety?
2: No, I'm just using it as like an example. Like something that minor, and they could talk for 40 minutes.
3: We have another ESPN layoff this morning, Mac, per Andrew Marchand. Tom Pelissero, who was coming over as part of NFL Network, has been let go on the ESPN side now.
2: Okay, all right.
4: I hate that, man. He had a great smile.
2: I like him, man.
3: He'll still have a smile, Fitty. It just won't be on ESPN.
2: He'll still have a smile. Although he may not smile anytime in the near future. Yes. He just got laid off. Do you know what the text line... A bunch of y'all said the same thing simultaneously when we talked about the layoffs of Ryan Clark and Carl Ravage, and now we find out Tom Pelissero. A lot of people said they got to pay McAfee and they got to pay Stephen A. But they have clearly decided, Bone, to pay so much to those two guys that I'm sure it has had an impact.
3: 100%. You know what I mean?
2: It has.
3: That's
2: had,
3: why it's hard. McAfee right now, I think it might have been Stephen A. Smith before, but it's McAfee on this round and what he's making there. Could you imagine Stephen A., if he got let go in the middle of the show? How would that sound, Fitty?
4: You're going to regret this. I'm going to go join a bigger and even better network, and I'm going to tear you down from the inside out.
2: Oh, my goodness.
3: That sounded like partially 92 there.
2: I didn't know where we were going. At first, I thought 92 was commenting on, you know, they could debate one day. Stephen A. would like a shot at him in a televised national TV debate, so I thought maybe that's what was happening.
4: I'm not going to lie, Mac. I'd watch. I'd watch those two dudes debate about nuclear codes and everything. I'm intrigued. It can't be worse than some of the other debates we've had to sit through.
2: I mean, that one that Joe Biden had, man. Could anybody perform worse than that in a debate? I don't want to turn this into a political show, but
3: Weatherman Mark.
2: Oh, you just reminded me. All right, so football season is back.
3: I don't know what my name comes up.
2: The Panthers vets report for camp tomorrow, and how are we celebrating on this show? The Panther fan roundtable is back on the Mac and Bone show. So far, Fitty going to be a part of it, Panthers Fitty. We got Granny Pat booked. You got Granny Pat inked, right, Boney?
3: Yeah.
2: And then we need to decide one more Panther fan out there that is going to be a part of it. But roundtables are back, baby.
3: It's DVR Dave. It's Weatherman Mark. It's Sirloin of Beef's got a lot to say.
2: Do you think Panther Steve deserves a chance, Fitty, because he brought us donuts and gummy bears last week?
3: He brought donuts in when I was out?
2: Yeah, he did.
3: No, he's out then.
2: You don't?
3: He's out. That's a bad guy move.
2: Stevie, I tried, baby. I tried.
4: By the way, Bone, Granny Pat wanted to know if I could date your sister, Tara. Thoughts?
2: Yeah, that was an odd one. We had to do some splaining.
3: Granny Pat couldn't figure out. I don't understand why. Why would I go to Nashville with my sister? If I was going somewhere with my sister, it'd be West Virginia.
2: Well, yeah, I was going to say, is that a Tennessee joke from Granny? I didn't know.
3: Granny Pat's also met with LeBron James because he gets to pick where he wants to play basketball. I had to explain he's a free agent.
2: It's not him getting to pick. It's the drawn-out process where he just loves the attention and the fact that this is decision 17.0 that drives me crazy. By the way, speaking of listeners, Georgia fan Mr. Ashley is trying to make a very unique bet, Boney, with me. I've never It's a Mac sponsorship bet.
3: No, this guy's an oddball.
2: I've never experienced this before. He says, Gunnar Stockton wins the Heisman, Georgia wins the Natty. If that happens, Mac buys me 24 new Universal Windows. If not, I'll buy Mac a case of beers.
3: What?
2: This is the new sponsor bet, where a listener tries to parlay one of Mac's sponsors into free product. And by the way, a hell of a lot of products.
4: Because if you buy 24, that means he's getting 48, or are you buying 12?
2: That's true. I might only have to buy you 12 then, and you can get the other 12.
3: Yeah.
2: Oh, my God. Let me consult Universal Windows.
3: Since he's a Georgia fan, you should have to get him Uber rides.
2: Oh, my gosh.
3: Rather than driving his own car everywhere.
2: That's well played, man. You can tell it's football season when Bone's cranking up the Georgia jokes. How about Jay Crane joining us earlier saying he could see a world where South Carolina upsets Georgia this season?
3: I see that world all the time.
2: How about that? And then you wake up. All right. Actually, you know what, Bone? I don't want you to take that joke to mean I'm not going to be very... Tomorrow, South Carolina talk, because Beamer's talking today at SEC Media Days, a very positive Mac about the Gamecocks
3: and
2: tomorrow.
3: One of the greatest athletes ever. History of sports on the show tomorrow. Don't tell you what it is. On the show tomorrow.
2: That's a tease right there, baby. That is a tease. Charlotte FC's back tomorrow night against Atlanta, too. All right, we'll talk about it. We'll talk Panthers. We'll talk SEC and college football. In the meantime, Charlotte Sports Today is coming up next. Everybody keep it locked right here. 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

0: Queen City. It's a Tuesday. Hope you're well out there. Colin Hoggard, Aaron Shropshire with you. Spain had 2 million in attendance for their parade. Charlotte FC back in action tomorrow. Rookies reporting to camp tomorrow. Football season is around the corner. How are you doing, young Master Shropshire?
1: I'm good, yeah. Getting ready for football. It's finally ramping up, getting guys back on the field, or at least reporting tomorrow. We will hear from General Manager Dan Morgan tomorrow as well. So looking forward to that. As you know, this is the last little day before it truly ramps up here in Charlotte as we get ready for some Carolina Panthers football.
0: Yeah, Joe Person's Athletic Panther fan survey is out. We will get into some of that. But generally, looking at the survey, Shroppy, feels like most people are optimistic about the Carolina Panthers heading into the 2026 season. You mentioned Dan Morgan, the work that he did in the offseason, the free agent acquisitions, you know, continuing to hopefully draft well. I think a lot of people feel like this organization is pointed in the right direction and poised to contend again in the NFC South.
1: Well, as we always say, I mean, this is the time of year to be hopeful. So if you're going to have any hope that this team, you know, for either the Panthers or for the Hornets, you know, before the season starts is whenever you can be as hopeful as you want, because nobody's injured yet. You actually have guys returning, you know, from injuries and stuff like that. So this is the time to be excited about what could potentially be coming this season, and I think it's logical to expect the Panthers to take a step from where they were last year. I know that the schedule got tougher, and there are some harder teams that you're going to have to face along the way, but I think a lot of us right now look at what this team has done defensively and through the draft. I think a lot of people feel pretty confident about, you know, being able to contend to win the NFC South once again.
0: Yeah, and I think you look back at last season, and one of the things you're thinking about is I think this offensive line group hopefully will be healthier this year. You know, obviously had to make some changes that you weren't necessarily anticipating with the Icky injury, but I think they've done a really nice job of supplementing this offensive line. And as we talked about how many different combinations they had to use a year ago, can this offensive line and can this offense get back to the point that they were early to middle of the season, granted with Rico Dowdle in the backfield at the time, but where they were just ripping off 100, 130 yards game in and game out. And you saw that all the way up through that Green Bay game, and then all of a sudden it felt like it petered out as the combinations continued to add up. But you look back, I mean, you had, you know, 200 or 450 yards rushing in a two-week span between the Dolphins and Cowboys, and had a streak of nearly half the season with more than 100 yards rushing. To me, for this offense, I feel like most people feel better about the defense than the offense. Is that where you're at right now, you think?
1: Yeah, and I mean, how much of that has have to do with people still not knowing what to expect from Bryce Young, right? But I think it's fair, because you look at a lot of the pieces that return from the defense. I think also the defense, you know, the last couple games really kept the Panthers in contention to win some of those games late in the season. But also, that's, I think, where you made the most significant additions as well, with the guy like Jalen Phillips and Devin Lloyd. With the offense, like I said, I mean, how much does it come to people questioning Bryce Young? How much of it is not knowing what the left tackle position is going to look like? Is it your rookie? Is it Walker, the guy that you throw out there at left tackle? So I think there's definitely more question marks. You know, is Jonathan Brooks able to stay healthy for, you know, an extended period of time? So I think that there's more confidence in the defense, yes, but I think there's also just less question marks as well. Mm-hmm.
0: And I do think, you know, you mentioned the question of Bryce Young as the quarterback position. I think a lot of people want him to be the answer, but are still waiting for, you know, a little bit more. And if you look at Joe Person's survey for Panther fans, Bryce Young continues to be the biggest question mark for fans out there.
1: Yeah, and I mean, I think they have reason to, right? Because going into last year, that was the whole thing, was this is a prove-it year. And you and I said at the end of the year, it's like, well, that kind of stinks, because we feel like we still have questions unanswered, because he gave you great performances like the playoff game. He gave you stinkers like the Seahawks game with 54 passing yards. So I think that, you know, we've seen plenty of good things from Bryce that you can look at and point at and say, okay, if only he can do this week in and week out. But just as the team was win-loss, win-loss, win-loss, I feel like Bryce had was good game, terrible game, good game, terrible game. Because I mean, you look at that Falcons game where he threw for 448 yards and 3 touchdowns, 0 interceptions. The game before that was an absolute stinker out of him. So I think that that's the biggest thing he needs to work on is just the consistency.
0: Looking at Joe Person's survey, one of the questions, what is your biggest area of concern entering training camp? 33.5%, so just more than one-third of the respondents said quarterback play. Number two was pass rush, 3 tight end room, 4 off-ball linebacker, 5 running back depth. Pretty far and away quarterback play, pass rush number two at 23.2%. So as you look at those, is quarterback play the number one, your number one concern or the biggest area of concern? Because I think it has to be, given the fact that, yes, we all think that the tight end room could be improved, but it's not necessarily the vital cog that the quarterback is.
1: Yeah, no, I mean, the tight end room, I think, is definitely one of the weakest in the NFL that we have here. But is it my top concern? Absolutely not. I think the fans nailed it with the top two, with it being quarterback play, and then 10% behind, you know, being the edge rushers, because, yes, we all know how important the quarterback is in football. If you have a quarterback that's not delivering, especially one that's a former number one overall pick, you're not going to be in for a good season. But I would put the pass rush a little bit closer as a concern, in my opinion, just because you spent a lot of money on Jalen Phillips. He is a guy that does have some injuries in his past. And the sack number has not been necessarily where you'd want it to be for a guy that you just gave, what, $120 million to, something like that. So I think it's depending on him to not only be healthy, but also to produce at the level that you're expecting with him, with the contract you gave him. But also you need Nick Scorton to be a guy that takes that step as well. And obviously we won't know that until we see him on the field. And, you know, his relentless pursuit of quarterbacks out of the pocket, never giving up on a play, is impressive, but would love to see him have more than, what, 5 sacks he had last year. Mm-hmm. If he can get to 8+, and Jalen Phillips is in double digits, I think then you feel pretty darn good about your pass rush.
0: Yeah, the pass rush grade, though, feels like it deserves an incomplete with the additions of Phillips and Lloyd, even though it's still a consideration, certainly something to be concerned about. But it feels like they did some things to address it. Now we got to see it. Now you've got to, you know, who are you going to add? Is somebody going to beat Derrick Brown so that he's not leading this team in sacks with 5? Or is he going to be one of those, or is he going to increase his number somehow? I feel like the pass rush has more options, much like we talked about the offensive line this year. I think they will be better suited, even though obviously given the lack of performance a year ago, why they addressed it in free agency is still front of mind for Panther fans.
1: Well, and you mentioned Derrick Brown taking a quick pit stop there with Derrick Brown. Was announced that he is the highest rated defensive tackle in Madden 27 at a 96, I believe. So that's pretty darn solid. And it also, I think, gives us some credence to say, hey, maybe this guy should be higher than 90th on the NFL top 100.
0: Well, to go back to Joe's survey in The Athletic, who will be the Panthers' most impactful player on defense? Number one answer on the board, 52.6%. Damn. That number one rated defensive tackle, Derrick Brown. Interesting, though, number two on this list with 22.7%, so for the most impactful player on defense, Devin Lloyd coming in ahead of Jalen Phillips, who was third with 15.2%.
1: I like that answer. It's a bit surprising to me that it's not, you know, one of the cornerbacks or Jalen Phillips, but I do think that it's a good answer because, I mean, what did we talk about so much last year is, number one, tight ends for the other team absolutely slicing and dicing us because we did not have a pass coverage linebacker. And also, you know, the guys missing tackles, everything. I mean, you went out and got a all-pro caliber middle linebacker, and there's going to be, I think, a lot of expectations for Devin Lloyd this season. I think the money that they gave him for this contract is an absolute steal. Love what they did with the contract with Devin Lloyd, but I think he is going to have a lot of responsibility to be that guy that's able to actually be your pass pro middle linebacker, because Trevon Wallace is fine at run defense, whatever, but that was the glaring issue last year, is you did not have a guy that could guard the middle of the field.
0: You mentioned the defensive backs. J.C. Horn was fourth, 7.2%, followed by Mike Jack at just under 1%. So I guess I'm a 1%er. Trevon Merrig at 0.8%, and then Nick Skorton getting 0.2%. But it's interesting just because so much of the confidence I think we have has to do with the defensive backfield. We were asked yesterday about Lathan Ransom, did not have a good answer for the people. And I thought about it more and more yesterday. Is it possible that we see Ransom and Merrig being utilized effectively as a linebacker some of the time in order to get more of these defensive backs onto the field?
1: Probably.
0: I mean, we saw it some last year, as we talked about, when it wasn't Merrig that would come out when Ransom would come in. It was oftentimes a linebacker. So is that something that we're going to see more of?
1: Yeah, and honestly, I think that, listen, the amount of different looks that Evero can come up with to confuse offenses, the better. Right, if you can have, you know, as many combinations of players out there, do it. Because I think, you know, quarterbacks, at least newer ones in the league, I think that we all know that's where they lack, is kind of recognizing and reading the field as of right now, just because that's just not someone that's really developed in college right now. And they seem to struggle with that. But I think that, yeah, if Evero can put out a lot of combinations and kind of rotate players through, I think having more defensive backs would be great, because I think this is the most depth that they've had in the defensive back room in a long time. But also, you know, we talk about the kind of resurgence of the running back in the NFL as well. If you're going to tell me I have either Merrig or Lathan Ransom out there to help Devin Lloyd stop the run, sign me up. Because, I mean, those guys are absolute bowling balls or wrecking balls, whichever side of that you want to be on. But those guys are, you know, hit like a truck. So would definitely like to have those guys out there too.
0: You guys jumping in on the text line early. 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Just a day away from the rookies reporting to Panthers training camp and taking an optimistic look, trying to assess the team right now with a general air of optimism. Jeff, the Braves fan, jumps in. I see Skorton hitting double digits in sacks. Now they have pressure from the other side. I do think Skorton is a guy that could be the beneficiary. Sometimes you talk about, oh, well, this guy generates all the pressure and the other guy gets the sacks. And not to take anything away from Skorton, but you got to figure that he's not going to be at the top of the list for attention from that offensive line. And he is the type of guy that I do think could feast for this defense in certain situations, particularly if teams are having trouble dealing with Derrick Brown and Jalen Phillips.
1: Yeah, I mean, definitely not meant as a slight at Skorton, but I think he'd be, you know, third at least on the scouting report, right? Because, yeah, I mean, Derrick Brown, Jalen Phillips, those guys are going to be the top priorities for other teams' offensive lines. And, you know, I saw it worded this way a couple days ago, and I think it was a great way to put it. As of right now, I don't think offensive linemen are losing sleep knowing that they're going to have to face the Carolina Panthers pass rush, right? You know, maybe running backs are, because they're going to have to run into Derrick Brown and Lee Hunter or whoever else we rotate in, because those guys are just absolute just brick walls. Do not want to run into those guys. But I don't think left tackles right now are losing sleep. But I do think that the combination of speed and power that you can get out of Jalen Phillips and Nick Skorton could be a lot of fun. And I do think that Skorton is clearly the beneficiary of what they've done in the offseason, because he should be freed up to be the guy that's, okay, you had 5 sacks in your rookie year, good rookie year. I don't know if he's going to double it. If he gets in the double digits, then something's going real good for this Panthers defense, man.
0: 704 jumping in. I'm seriously worried about injuries in depth. Welcome to the NFL.
1: Yeah,
0: that is the nature of the game. Yep, you can do everything right and have rotten luck in terms of injury luck, and it doesn't matter. But that's the way it's all set up. I mean, that's the salary cap working as intended, they would tell you.
1: Yeah, a little bit harder to have quality depth in the NFL across the board than it is in, you know, like the NBA or NHL. It's just because, yeah, the way the cap's set up. So, listen, I think that the Panthers, compared to where they were whenever Dan Morgan took over the job, I mean, the depth whenever he took over was insanely bad. Mm-hmm. I mean, it was horrible. And I think last year you saw it as well with, you know, once Josie Jewell was gone, once Trevon Wallace was out as well, the shoulder injury. I mean, it was Roseboom and a bunch of guys that I know that they say they're confident in, but for the average fan, they're bringing in rotational linebackers that people don't know who they are. Mm-hmm. And I think that
0: Well, that's going to be the nature of the beast, though. Again, talking about the way the NFL works. You know, there are going to be plenty of times when the guy makes a play that, and you're like, who just made that tackle for us?
1: Exactly. But I do think position groups like the defensive backfield, you know, if J.C. Horn or Mike Jack have to miss a game, I think we're going to recognize the names now that are stepping up.
0: Mm-hmm.
1: Wide receiver room. You know, I think we'll all recognize those names as well. So it's getting better.
0: We can't oversell the receiving core too early in training camp and in the off season, because we can feel great about it, and then they make a couple moves and we get an injury, and all of a sudden we're like, hey, what about that awesome depth in the receiving core we had at the beginning of camp?
1: We felt 100% confident in
0: so
1: it, right?
0: Confident.
1: But in general, I do think that Dan's done a fantastic job at bringing in quality depth that, you know, they just didn't have before.
0: And this feeds into the conversation that we've had at times about the quarterback position, how much you want to pay. Make no mistake, the fact that Bryce Young is on his rookie deal is in part what has allowed Dan Morgan to be as aggressive as he has been in free agency. I agree with you. I think the defensive backfield depth, I think the offensive line depth, even the defensive front depth is in a much better place than it has been. And I think, you know, you talk about the depth and wanting to have that depth. That's part of the reason for that. Hopefully keep that quarterback salary a little bit lower, you know, closer to that 15% than the 20% of your overall cap. And so I think Morgan has utilized this time well to continue to supplement this roster. Like you said, did not have a ton to work with when he first got here, but we've seen steady improvement, particularly in the depth field during his time as general manager. That's going to do it for the first segment of Charlotte Sports Today. Don't know why I just did it that way.
1: You're ready to wrap up the show.
0: All right, look.
1: great show, you guys. We're out of here.
0: Canales just said, just blew the whistle. good first effort out there. Don't want anybody getting too hot.
1: Good reps. We're just easing into the week.
0: False start on me. Haven't even reported to camp, but I got a false start. 704-570-9610. Where's your head at as we get ready for the Panthers to start training camp? We'll get more into that on the other side. Your guys' thoughts, 704-570-9610. The text line is open, and soon Panthers training camp will be too.
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0: took a hydration break, now locked back in. Shroppy, we got a ways to go here. I don't know why you're trying to get out of here early today.
1: Whoa, what are you putting fingers at me for?
0: Because you clearly, I clearly looked at you, and you had the look of it's about time to go, and that's obviously what made me screw up.
1: Gave me the wrap it up. That was a good first segment. Let's call it there.
0: Yeah, my guy went full Leroy Jenkins. Oh, my goodness. That's a throwback.
1: Leroy! Is this not from World of Warcraft?
0: UBRS in World of Warcraft, yes it is.
1: Do you still occasionally hop on?
0: I did. I jumped back in for Classic, tried to get it rolling, spent some time, and then said, no, I don't have the time to do this.
1: What do you have?
0: The time commitment is extreme in that game.
1: What do you have more time for? College Football 27 or World of Warcraft?
0: Just don't throw the ball deep in College Football 27, particularly if you're in a small program. That's my advice. If the realism is turned on, they really are screwing the small schools these days. That's all I can tell you.
1: Yes, they are. Yes, they are. Boy, because I know that a lot of people have been... I've not heard a lot of good things from people about College Football 27. I'm not one to buy sports games year after year after year. I feel like... people get ripped off by doing that, but I've heard people are very displeased with this year's college football game.
0: I think it's better than it was last year. Last year felt clunky, but it just feels like periodically the computer just kind of puts its thumb on the scale, and all of a sudden something's happening. I mean, I've played 9 games.
1: What
0: so
1: difficulty
0: far.
1: Do you play on?
0: All-American. So I played 9 games so far, 6 scooping scores against me.
1: Oh, goodness.
0: Which is not great for controller health. I'll just say that.
1: Oh, yeah.
0: I'm past that, but those are exactly the types of plays that earlier in my game playing career may have resulted in me needing to buy another controller.
1: Well, and hey, the thing is that if you end up breaking one, you have 2 little ones you can blame it on. Say, hey. Who broke my controller?
0: Absolutely, absolutely. And they are demons on that thing, too. I've got them hooked on the cocaine, and it's no good. It's no good. Brian says, good morning, gentlemen. 2 words enter my mind as I think about Panthers camp. No injuries. We can overreact to offseason touchdowns, interceptions, and catches all we like, so long as nobody gets hurt. That's all I care about right now. That's right. That's every year, let them all be healthy, boys.
1: That's the thing. I mean, there's... not much worse than a training camp injury that has somebody out for the entire season, right? And you always hate it, too, when it's a guy that's trying to fight for a roster spot, and then he gets hurt, and then a day or two later he's cut, and you're like, well, darn, that that really stinks. But, no, I mean, it's your starters, if you can, and I don't even want to say it, if you can just avoid your starters, you know, sustaining a substantial injury, that's all you want out of training camp. You want your guys to look good. And you want them to all be ready to go for week 1.
0: Yeah, now, of course, you do have the classic example from 2015 when your number 1 wide receiver went down in camp and everyone decided that the season was over. But that is the exception and not the rule. We want to avoid the injuries. But I know that text will come in if I don't make that remark, because we have seen it be bad and think that the season was over. And lo and behold, it was the most magical season we've had around here.
1: Yeah. Well, I guess you never really know, but at the same time, I mean.
0: Didn't feel good in the moment. Not rooting for it. Don't get me wrong. Not looking to make an offering to the football gods on the first day of camp. California Greg jumps in. Question, would you take 75 pressures or 10-plus sacks from Jalen Phillips this year? Yes. Yes. Now, that was the big discussion point as he split his season between Philly and Miami a year ago, that his sack total was not as high as you might have thought given the investment that Dan Morgan and company made to him, but he did generate pressures on nearly 20% of his pass rushes, and that's a starting place. Let's start there. Let's make the quarterback uncomfortable. Yes, you'd love to get him down the ground, but the idea of having consistent pressure from this defensive front is as important to me as the sack total.
1: Yeah, because, I mean, that was something, and, you know, I wish I could pull up the numbers quickly, but last year, I mean, the Panthers were, they had to be bottom 5 when it came to quarterback pressures and being able to just get to the quarterback at all. It feels like whenever we were playing whatever offense, the quarterback had all the time in the world, for the most part, to just stand there in the pocket. So, you know, if that's something that we can change going forward to this year, actually get quarterback pressures consistently, that's a great way to win football games. You know, you make the quarterback feel uncomfortable, they make mistakes, and then you got two guys in the backfield and J.C. Horn in the defensive backfield, and J.C. Horn and Mike Jack hopefully able to hawk down some interceptions out there.
0: M-Dog, we've been asking, where's your head at as we get ready for Panthers training camp? 704-570-9610. What are you thinking about as regards to this team? M-Dog says, thinking about getting a jersey for the first time since the aforementioned Kelvin Benjamin. I think my top contenders are Skorton, T-Mac, and Horn.
1: So who is he cursing for this year?
0: Yeah, what, M-Dog, when did you get that Kelvin Benjamin jersey? We might need to know this. You might be banned. You might need to not get jerseys. We might need to get you something else, maybe a nice hat or something like that. Yeah, when did you get that Kelvin Benjamin jersey? Who would, if you were going to get a Panthers jersey, who do you think is going to be, or I guess, who do you think beyond Bryce is going to be the most popular Panthers jersey that you see out there this year?
1: Ooh. Probably McMillan, I think, would be the most popular one that you'd see. If I had to buy one, this is tough.
0: See, I like the Skorton idea. I'm a defensive first kind of guy, and I've been in on Skorton since he got here as a rookie. I think he's, you know, going to develop and continue to be the player that we hope he can be. But what do you say?
1: I wouldn't mind rocking a Derrick Brown. Just rocking the big boy up front, the guy that's unsung hero of the team. Yeah, I think that would be mine because he's been here for a while. He's just gotten better and better and better. And also we've seen this team without him and what that looks like and how important that he is. So I think he'd probably be up there because, hey, you got to support the Hog Mollies up in the front, right? So I think that would probably be my top one. Is that?
0: I think DB's a strong choice. As soon as you said it, I felt like, yeah, I probably should have been. Like, I'm trying to be hipster by going with Skorton rather than DB here. Because I'd have gone DB over Horn.
1: Yes.
0: But that's just a personal preference.
1: Well, I feel like Skorton, you're still taking a risk on getting that jersey. You know what I mean? Like, how long? You know what I mean? Because after rookie year, we feel confident, but it's still one of those, you never really know how it can play out. I would feel confident, at least, because even if Derrick Brown plays one season, and then he's done after this. I'd be like, at least I'd be able to point back at the body of work and say, this is still representing what he did. Skorton, that's one of those, whew, getting that early.
0: T-Mac will be the most popular non-9 jersey out there, of course, excluding the legends. We know there'll be plenty of 59s and 58s and 1s out there as well. But Big Cat Dan says they will learn to lose sleep, Shroppy. Nick Skorton eats and eats this year. You said that the offensive line not losing sleep about the Panthers' pass rush.
1: Not before the season. Hopefully during the season that narrative starts to change. He also later called Nick Skorton the Nightmare. I like that nickname. That's a pretty sweet nickname.
0: That's a good one. Spider Monkey Fan says, if Brooks goes down again, we're kind of screwed at the running back position. Do you think Morgan cuts him? Well, I mean, I think he'd probably just end up putting him on IR and figure it out after the season if we were unfortunate to be in that spot. Yeah. But yeah, you're officially in TD territory at that point. And TD was a lot more productive and played a lot more games than Jonathan Brooks has so far during his time getting the injuries.
1: Nine snaps. Know,
0: yeah, I'm huge. I think he is vital to what we want this offense to be. You know, everybody likes Chuba. Chuba can be a very good running back. He's not the most dynamic running back. I think Brooks gives you a little bit more of that. I think even Achane gives you more of the dynamism than Chuba gives you. But I'm just more inclined to believe in the dynamism from Brooks than I am from Achane.
1: Yeah, I mean, that's kind of where we're at, right? 9 snaps in. That's always played for the Panthers. And if he does have another real significant injury and say he plays 2 games this year and then is out, I think, unfortunately, Dan Morgan, his hand would kind of be forced at the end of the year to say, okay, sorry, this just isn't going to work out. You know what I mean? Because I think that Dan Morgan, he wants it to work because he put his, you know, he put it out there drafting him in the second round, first running back taken off the board in that draft. Feel confident if he's healthy, he can be a dog. You know, Brad Idzik, Dave Canales in the offseason saying that he's still one of their most talented guys on offense. It's like, or most skilled, I think is how they worded it, most skilled guys on offense. It's like, all right, well, I'd love to see it.
0: Yep.
1: I would love to see it. But if we're unable to, it does feel like his time is running out to where they're, you know, willing to keep on waiting with him on the bench. So, if he's down, you go to HN, it's like, all right, I liked what I saw in some spurts from him last year. Not as dynamic. I think he's right in the middle of Chuba, and because you know what Chuba is. He's a workhorse. He's running right down the middle of the line, and he'll get you, you know, 3 yards in a cloud of dust. But yeah, this team really needs Jonathan Brooks to be healthy.
0: It just changes the way you feel about this running back room, and we've been mentioning Joe Person's Athletics Panther fan survey with Rico Dowdle now in Pittsburgh, who will emerge as the top backfield complement to Chuba Hubbard. 80.4% Jonathan Brooks, the most lopsided result from any of the questions that Joe posed in his survey. It really comes down to Jonathan Brooks, and if something happens to him, I'm not trying to put that in the ether, I think you got to go. You got to go find somebody. I think you're looking for somebody to be, more of a pass catcher. Now maybe they're confident in Achan and he's ready to develop and he'll blossom and he can be that guy.
1: As long as he's not returning punts.
0: But I just feel completely different about the dynamic nature of this running back room if Jonathan Brooks isn't a part of it. And I understand all the reasons and the two big reasons why people are skeptical about that.
1: Well, we do have people that have been asking, yes, A.J. Dillon's still on the team, but it feels like he's a guy that might be practice squad by the start of the actual, by the 53-man roster. It feels like he might be a guy that's relegated to the practice squad, but also – yeah, I mean, if Jonathan Brooks goes down, you'd be able to bring him up. But I do feel like this team and where they feel like they are, and I feel like that they can contend for the NFC South, that they would want to make a move to bring in someone maybe a little bit that would contribute a little bit more than I think what A.J. Dillon or even Achan would do. Because I am a fan of what we saw at Achan last year. It just doesn't feel like he's ready to be a true number two, 1.5 running back right now.
0: Yeah, and for me with Dillon, I've just viewed him as a complimentary piece to the rest of this running back room. Pressed into action, will he be able to deliver? I'm not confident about that. And I'm specifically talking about the dynamic nature of being both a running back and a pass catcher, which is what I think will really open things up for this offense and constantly making sure that Bryce has that safety valve available to him. And you look at what A.J. Dillon has done throughout his career. He's never averaged more than 45 yards per game. His yards per carry dipped last year down to 3.4. He was at 4.3 and 4.1. He jumped up to 5 last year, but in only 12 attempts. And that's the other thing about it. This guy, talking about Jonathan Brooks and the fact that he hasn't been able to be on the field, Dillon missed all of 24 and in 25 had just 12 rushing attempts on the season. So
1: pretty comparable, actually.
0: To me, and what I expect out of the two of them, it's night and day given what we saw out of Jonathan Brooks when he was the highest rated running back the highest drafted running back coming out in his particular year. And I understand I'm buying in, but he's on the roster, so to me, he is the best option in terms of making this offense more dynamic, because the rest of the running back room, I'm just not confident in. In that regard.
1: Yes. I mean, confident that they're able to run the ball, inside zone. They got that covered. But when it comes to, an outside toss or something like that, that's not necessarily Chuba's game. We know that Chuba's got a lot better at pass catching. He's put in a lot of work in that. But you saw it last year. Whenever they wanted a pass catcher to be running back, who did they use? It wasn't Chuba. It was Rico Dowdle that they'd actually have running legitimate routes and not just maybe like a little out route to the flat. So I think that would really open this offense up. And I think Jonathan Brooks is going to be a very, very important piece of the puzzle here. And I really do think that this team is relying on him. And Dave Canales and Brad Idzik are going into this season expecting Jonathan Brooks to be a contributor. The amount that they've talked about him in the offseason right after the season ended, and they're expecting him to be able to go. So he's had plenty of time to rest, get that ACL back to back to full strength, hopefully, or at least as close to it as you can get. But he's going to be a big piece of this puzzle.
0: One question that looms, and Shoppy and I have been talking about this a little bit off the air, that Joe Person brought up in his survey, on a scale of 1 to 5, with 5 being the most confident, what is your confidence level in Brad Idzik taking over as offensive play caller? 59%, Number one answer on the board, 3.
1: That's
0: in the middle. 4, confident in him, 30.2. Most confident, 2.4. Lacking confidence, 7.2. And not confident, 1.1. So most people in the 3.5 range.
1: And that makes sense. I mean, we haven't really seen what he can do. So I think you're hopeful that he's been a part of what Dave Canales has been doing for a while. They both know their offensive scheme. Hopefully they're able to actually, you know, collaborate and work together when it comes to maybe drawing up some new plays this offseason, or once they're getting to training camp, seeing, okay, well, hey, this guy's really improved here. What if we design a play to get him open in this way? Like, I think he'll be fine. I really do. I think people are going to want to overreact to what we see in preseason.
0: What do we see in preseason, Shroppy?
1: I'm sure it'll be
0: nice
1: and vanilla.
0: That's a question I've got for you today as well.
1: It'll be nice and vanilla.
0: But will we see starters out there, or will we treat week one as the first week of the preseason for the starters?
1: I hope not. I hope that Dave has seen that we've got off to some pretty rotten starts the past 2 years, and that we play the guy. If Patrick Mahomes can play in the preseason, I think we can let Bryce get more than like a drive. You know what I'm saying? So I think that, but when I came to, you know, the realization people were going to overreact to Brad Idzik in the preseason, mm-hmm. I think that is because, you know, they're going to react to them seeing the plays he's calling whenever there's backups in there.
0: Mm-hmm.
1: And maybe them not being able to actually execute those plays well.
0: I mean, I think looking to offseason or preseason games to judge play calling is a fool's errand. Now, with that said, I would like for him to have some opportunities to do that, to get into the routine and get into the rhythm during the preseason with his quarterback. And also, as we've talked about, Canales, hopefully, for game days, freed up to be a little bit more involved in every aspect of the game rather than being primarily focused on the play calling. And I think at times not having the focus required on some of the other head coaching duties, if you will.
1: Yeah. I mean, just for the preseason, though, I'm not keeping my hopes up that much just because it seems like Dave Canales values the joint practices more than he values the preseason games. It really does. It seems like he values those reps in practice because they're controlled and all that a lot more than what he's able to get out of guys in preseason games.
0: As long as week one, it doesn't look like, you know, the Keystone Cops trying to get the play calls and stuff like that. That's where it becomes an issue. Whatever you got to do to be prepared for week one, to try and have it be a seamless operation, that's what I'd like for you to do during this preseason.
1: One last thing before you go to break here. Jack asking if it's too early for a Ryan Fitzgerald jersey. He was pretty clutch last year.
0: He was. You know me and kickers. I'm probably the wrong guy to ask about that. When we come back, more from you guys, the WFNZ text line, powered by Affordable Siding and Windows, your hometown home improvement experts. A listener from a distance.
1: Oh, I'm glad you saw that text.
0: A listener from a distance has requested help from us with good reason. We're going to need your guys' help as well. We're going to have a first timer, a maiden voyage, and people.

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14: Another successful hydration break for Charlotte Sports Today. Colin Hoggard, Aaron Shropshire with you. We stamped down on the Panthers training camp discussion for just a couple minutes because Schmidt in Arizona texted in on the WFNZ text line 704-570-9610, the number for you. Okay, guys, long

0: story long, diehard Panthers fan living in Arizona, been listening to you guys for years in your Bojangles commercials. Well, it's finally happened. Arizona has a Bojangles. What do I get?
1: This is big.
0: Hey, listeners, we're on call here. Schmidt's counting on us. And Schmidt, we are going to need an update. After you go, we need to know how the Bojangles in Arizona is doing. They stood it up properly out there. I certainly hope so.
2: I hope so as well. Before we get some of the listeners' opinion, I think we should give our typical orders. So what I usually do: 4-piece Supremes combo, bow sized, with fries, a starry, sometimes a sweet tea, and honey mustard, but also the bow sauce is delicious as well. But for me, every time, 4-piece Supremes, fries is a must.
0: Do you ever dabble in the sweets?
2: I don't. I mean, I've tried the Bowberry biscuit and everything like that, and it is good. But typically, whenever I go and order Bojangles, I skip out on the sweets.
0: See, I think it's very interesting. You went in a different direction than I would have gone, because my first question is, breakfast or lunch slash dinner?
2: Oh, well, I guess it is breakfast time over there.
0: Because to me, if I'm going to Bojangles, it's going to be in the morning, and I'm either going with either the chicken biscuit, the Cajun filet biscuit combo, or the bacon, egg, and cheese. I prefer the biscuit over the sandwich route if I'm going to Bojangles.
2: I think that's a very common. Everyone prefers the biscuit route over the sandwich route, even if it's... It could be 4 p.m. I think people still prefer the biscuit route over the sandwich route at Bojangles.
0: And I would even say that for the lunch slash dinner, and now granted it depends on, you know, whether I'm just getting it for me, trying to be quick, or what's going on, I've fallen back in love with just the fried chicken.
2: Oh, the classic.
0: Just go classic chicken. Don't need the other stuff. And the fried chicken, you know, the 8-piece, you can get the dark meat, you can do whatever, you know, make your personal preference known. You can pick what type of meat you want, but to me, I've just have enjoyed, you know, getting the family dinner from Bojangles as much as I have any of the sandwich offerings. To me, it's either the breakfast route and or just give me the fried chicken with either the pink lemonade or the sweet tea. And then, of course, you've got the dirty rice. The dirty rice has got to get in there somehow to me.
2: See, I need to branch out more, I suppose, because my dad also loves the dirty rice there, but I've never really given it a shot. To me, I found what I like, and I get it. Now, the only thing I'll typically get outside the Supremes is the Cajun filet biscuit, and that's the most common answer coming in on the text line. Is I think that's baseline. Cajun filet, you can't go wrong. It's going to be solid. If you're going there for breakfast, the bow rounds are fantastic. They make them at all points of the day. If you ask nicely, they'll say, all right, just give us a few minutes, and they'll make a fresh batch. But usually it's either the bow rounds or the fries.
0: Do you upsize your bow round? Or are you content with the... Because sometimes... The thing is, I just need like two more.
2: The large is too much.
0: That's what I'm saying. But it's like, I need like this medium, but between large and medium.
2: Yes.
0: Like, I just want like two or three more than the medium. But you're right. You get the full sleeve if you go large. So checking in on the text line, see what the people have to say. William from Raleigh, 2-piece dinner, dark meat only, fries, extra seasoning on the fries, and sweet tea. There's no other option. So there you go. The 2-piece dinner getting in there. Panther Bow, chicken biscuit combo, seasoned fries, sweet tea, side of dirty rice, side of mac and cheese, Bowberry biscuit, and the Wilford Brimley Diabetes Hotline. I'm Wilford Brimley.
2: Diabetes. Paul, who's also Fitty's love sensei, still need to step your game up, Paul. He says you can't.
0: When's that contract up?
2: Yeah.
0: I'm not sure if you're getting re-signed, Paul.
2: Yeah, I don't know about that.
0: Not that you're the issue in the the equation here.
2: He's not. Sometimes you just need to change the scenery, you know. But he said you can't go wrong with the big bow box, which is also a great point. You just get a little bit of everything in that. And also because Schmidt in Arizona did say he was with his kids as well. So if you're going to be ordering a lot of food, sometimes the box is not the worst way to go, because it's meant for tailgates, really. That's what it's, meant for.
0: Mm-hmm. Or families of four.
2: Or
0: larger families, yes. Country Bumpkin, Cajun Filet Biscuit, and Bow Rounds. And one of everything coming in as well. Schmidt from Arizona going to go to his maiden voyage to a Bojangles now that they've opened up down there in Arizona. Really hope we can get a report back on how Bojangles treated you, Schmidt, when you make your way. We'll continue to get some updates from people that are weighing in. But the Cajun Filet Biscuit definitely being mentioned a lot. Do they have Cheerwine out there? I think is also a very fair question. Has Cheerwine made its way to Arizona?
2: That's another fantastic question.
0: Because that could become the oasis where you could actually get some Cheerwine.
2: Also, something else we need to be aware of. We had a former corporate employee of Bojangles, and I've heard that this is true. And I'm looking at it, and it might be. Because I'm looking at not the Bojangles in Phoenix, one in Las Vegas area.
0: Mm-hmm.
2: They do not have the bone-in chicken options. They do not have the thighs and stuff like that.
0: Oh, no.
2: They have all the biscuits. They have the chicken sandwich and the Supremes. And that's really about it.
0: Yeah. Yeah, unfortunately, it won't be the same.
2: Oh, and they have salads. Don't order that.
0: What?
2: Don't order salads.
0: Let's see here. Juice tray, got to go with the 3-piece dark dirty rice and fries with the Bow Berry biscuits as well. That's disappointing if they're not going to have the same menu options, especially after I just got done selling the fried chicken.
2: Yeah, I mean, that's what they originally were all about. Now, mm-hmm. I think, you know, for a lot of people, the Supremes are kind of the top option, at least for people my age. But as we can see on the text line, the bone-in chicken is definitely still very popular here. So I'm not sure why Bojangles would expand, you know, as a fried chicken place and then not sell fried chicken.
0: Alex in Steel Creek, wow, I just realized I've never had the chicken there. It's either Cajun Filet or Supremes with fries and sweet tea. I'm telling you, it's fried chicken. Not the healthiest thing for you. But first time back, you're going, man, where has this been?
2: Yeah. There's so many good options. Now after the show, darn it, I'm going to want some Bojangles after the show. I knew the segment was going to do it to me.
0: Spider Monkey fan, a few years ago, I was assigned to bring green beans to a company Thanksgiving. I bought the family-sized green beans and put them in a brand-new Tupperware and passed them off as my sister's recipe, LOL. They do have good green beans. I don't think I would be fooled. I think I would know. I think if at a company Thanksgiving, someone threw the Bojangles green beans out, I'm hip to you. I'm not mad at you, but I'm hip.
2: One of these would be like one of those little winks, like, hey, man, these green beans are fantastic. Where'd you find this recipe?
0: first non-chicken option coming in, the country ham biscuit is always solid. I don't believe I've ever tried the country ham biscuit.
2: And I know it's seasonal. What my dad also likes is whenever the pork chop biscuit rolls around. Mm-hmm. He's a fan of that one.
0: See, I'm just not a pork chop guy in general, so I'm just not inclined to get it in any form.
2: Yeah, it can be good. Grill it up at home, be mm-hmm. juicy, but I wouldn't get it.
0: I've just had too many pork chops that tasted like the bottom of a shoe.
2: Yeah, well, yeah.
0: You know what? Every time I'm like, all right, I'm going to try, and every time I go, you know what? It's fine.
2: Hammer and Gibson saying that you have to get cheese on the Cajun Filet Biscuit, and that's something that I've never tried, but I don't see how it would be bad. And now I think the next time I get a Cajun filet, I'm going to have to get cheese on it.
0: Well, wasn't that the uva or whatever it was? The Cajun filet with pimento cheese? And was it a Bow Berry biscuit? Was that what that was?
2: Yeah, but yeah, I think having that on a Bow Berry biscuit, I think, is too much for me. That's I would pass on that. But just
0: a little too sweet.
2: Yeah, but just a little Cajun filet with some cheese? I mean,
0: I just think, but oftentimes cheese just ends up muting that spice, and that's not what I'm going for. But I have not tried it, so I'm not gonna talk ill of it.
2: Also, he also did say that the chicken sandwich is really good too and super crispy. Have you tried the Bojangles chicken sandwich?
0: The new one?
2: Yeah.
0: It's fine.
2: It's fine.
0: Fine.
2: Okay. All right. Didn't stand out. That's whenever everyone is in the race to compete with Chick-fil-A and Popeyes.
0: Yeah, we went through like a 6-month run. That was back when KFC brought back the Colonel, or as the drive-thru lady asked me, would you like to try one of the KFC's colonial sandwiches? And I wanted to drive through again.
2: Is she going to do it again?
0: I wanted, could you run that back by me one more time? Because at first I was confused. I was like, I thought I'm coming here for the Colonel, and you're talking about a colonial sandwich. What are we talking about here?
2: She just needed a hydration break.
0: She needed a hydration break. And I did think about driving back around just to order one more time, because she tickled me with that one. When we come back, more Panthers talk. Got to get into the state of college sports yet again. Greg Sankey saying that the SEC is considering breaking away, even though they don't really want to. We'll talk about that, the posturing that we've got going on at these media days. Hour two, Charlotte Sports, and of course, more help for Schmidt as he gets ready to make his first ever trip to Bojangles and become a big boy.
3: 4 out of 5 coaches and general managers prefer to start their day with a little Mac and Bone.
4: I'm going to tell you how I'm starting to feel as a Hornets fan. I'm starting to feel a little sad as a Hornets fan. I understand what Jeff Peterson is doing. I think there's a very good chance, Bone, that it pays off big time down the road. But I am being hit right now with a real dose of reality that what happened in the second half of the year last year that was so much fun, that basically meant nothing to our front office. All that is going to serve as, Bone, in the short term, is just a giant tease that made us think fun things were coming. And I don't think anything fun's coming. I think the East is loaded this year. I have a hard time believing we're going to be better than play-in this year. And again, maybe the way Jeff Peterson is doing this will prove to be best for the long term. And that's the most important.
3: Wake up.
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0: Hour number two of Charlotte Sports Today. Colin Hoggard, Aaron Shropshire with you on this Tuesday. Been talking about Panthers training camp and then trying to help a listener in need. Schmidt in Arizona. Bojangles finally made his way to Arizona. And so Schmidt is getting prepared for his maiden trip to Bojangles. And Shroppy, the more we talked about this, the more specific people got their orders.
1: Oh, yeah.
0: And how many people order? Do you consider ordering off the menu? Like off menu? I feel like we're crossing over to off menu ordering here.
1: It seems like people are starting to almost create their own items on the menu. They're like, oh, yeah, I get the Cajun filet biscuit, but then I guess maybe you get it on the side, or maybe you just ask for it on. But I saw one who was like, yeah, Cajun filet, mashed potatoes, gravy, cheese. It's like, that should be a whole separate menu item.
0: Yeah, like some people are angling to get, and not to be confused with the Bojangler, which also got some mentions on the text line as bang. But some of y'all are angling to be the next person to get their own menu item at Bojangles, perhaps named after yourself, which, hey, under life accomplishments, I'd take it.
1: They're pretty sweet, man.
0: Pretty sweet. Vegan Wiener says Bojangles is a 200 power hitter. They strike out way more often than they homer. And when they strike out, it's not edible.
1: No,
0: there are certain Bojangles that you should not go between busy time.
1: No. I know Vegan Wiener. I met him one time. And that's a competitor throwing shade. You know why? Maybe he doesn't do it anymore, but whenever I met him in person, it was at the Chick-fil-A off Almar Road where he was a manager there.
0: Mm.
1: So I think that is a motivated text.
0: Mm.
1: Because
0: Corporate Wiener's showing up on the text line.
1: Put it away.
0: We're trying to help Schmidt out. We'll help you out another time, Vegan Wiener. But don't be trying to throw shade, you know, because hey, boss, just want you to know, I went out there and defended our honor.
1: Sir, Mr. Hal Queen has already given you a promotion. You're okay.
0: Everybody else is just hungry. Vegan Wiener's got an ulterior motive.
1: Look, he just texted an LOL. Yeah. Like you didn't know what you were doing.
0: Good job, Shroppy.
1: All right.
0: Good job. Nice job by you. Everybody else just hungry talking food.
1: Guys, come on.
0: Big Cat Dan adding biscuit gravy to the steak, egg, and cheese biscuit. Mind-blowing emoji, fire emoji, heart emoji. Drew says Cajun filet, add egg and cheese. And the Cajun filet, add cheese, that movement that you mentioned, you got a lot of support on the text line. But people also adding in the egg. The Cajun filet, add egg and cheese on a biscuit. Mm. Yeah, I'm interested.
1: I could see how that would be a lot of people's favorites. So it's just, I think the unfortunate part is that, you know, a lot of people early were texting in about all the bone-in options. You know, you got to get the leg and thigh and dark meat, but it's a shame that I guess those options are not available out there. But once the text line found that out, they sent in their other orders that they like.
0: Baba Booey says, I can't start a road trip without having a country ham, egg, and cheese biscuit. If you haven't tried it, you got to get on board. That sounds very much like my dad. I remember we would try and get on the road, and we were making that stop at either Bojangles and or Biscuitville at the time.
1: Yep.
0: And we were going to be getting the biscuit before we hit the road.
1: Biscuitville's solid, too. It's one of those I have it once every, like, couple years, it feels like. But that's also because they close at, like, 2 p.m. Come on.
0: Mm-hmm. QC Buckeye, the Bojangler goes hard. Rough Rugged Rachel, get egg on the country ham biscuit. And former tanker, no matter what, get it on a dark biscuit. Even Bojangles veterans don't know you can ask for that.
1: I learned something new today.
0: So the well-done biscuit, which I think I'm partial to that. Is that the proper terminology to use at the drive-thru? Is the dark biscuit?
1: It must be. I will. I'll check out Bojangles today, and I'll report back, I guess.
0: Canapolis man, I'm not sure if he's trying to be helpful here. Maybe he really is. Just add some mashed potatoes and white cream gravy to that Cajun filet sandwich. It's top notch. Part of it, one of the things I dislike about these sandwiches is if they get too messy.
1: Yeah,
0: I don't like when they have the promotional sandwiches and you just got, you know,
1: and they fall apart on you.
0: Yeah, exactly.
1: But if it's a responsible amount of mashed potatoes and gravy, I think that could be good. But I think you could very, very easily be overzealous with how much you load up onto that biscuit, and that could turn into a problem real quick, especially if you're eating like in your car, right? Mm-hmm. Because I know that with the biscuits, it's a very, you know, it's a, it can be a mobile food. And if you're eating something with mashed potatoes and gravy on a biscuit, that may not be the best. If you need a spoon to eat your biscuit, maybe something's gone wrong.
0: Red Raider jumping on the Cajun filet egg and cheese. He says it's where it's at. Brian says a Cajun egg and cheese would hit different right now. I think that's the number one, you know, item that's getting mentioned. Cajun filet egg and cheese.
1: There you go. Schmidt, it seems like you found your answer, man.
0: Kevin says the right way to do the Cajun filet is to get one mustard packet and one Texas Pete. 10 out of 10. Otherwise, it's too dry. Shroppy, do you add mustard to anything?
1: Yeah, I mean, I'll have mustard on burgers. I like them on a hot dog. Would not put it on a chicken, anything chicken, I don't think.
0: Mm-hmm.
1: That wouldn't mean, but I like honey mustard, but just straight up mustard, no. But I do agree that sometimes the biscuits can be a bit dry. Not as dry, like the meme is that the Popeyes biscuit, like the challenge is to eat one of those without a drink because they can dry you up real quick. But every once in a while you get that Bojangles biscuit and you're like, number one, they're extremely salty. So you got to have a bev, got to get a drink. But a little sauce wouldn't hurt if you're ordering just a straight up, you know, Cajun filet biscuit.
0: Yeah, when mustard's right, it's right. But otherwise, I can do without it a lot of the time. JT says when they had the promo, the 2-for-5 steak biscuits are a good option. Throw some mustard on there as well. So a lot of different options for Schmidt as he makes his first trip to Bojangles out in Arizona.
1: So basically, Schmidt, the whole menu.
0: Yeah, one of everything. Whoever texted in, one of everything.
1: Yeah, you're right.
0: Ended up actually being correct. Schmidt, John, back in. You guys rock. And you're right. Rumor has it they're only doing boneless out here. I'll be making a few trips. Thank you guys so much for the... truly appreciate it, and keep pounding.
1: Way to go, Charlotte Cognoscenti. Way to go. Way to help a guy out in Arizona.
0: There you go. Looking out for our fellow Panther fans in his time of need as he's headed to Bojangles. We've been talking a lot about the Panthers. Do want to talk a little bit about Greg Sankey's remarks yesterday at SEC Media Days. We have a clip from him talking about the conversations regarding SEC possibly leaving the NCAA.
2: So they're real. People have talked about that. They've opined about the frustrations that bring them to the point of saying we should look at something significantly different. I do not believe that is a leverage point. I think that's just honest communication. And so understand that beneath the observation is frustration. But I also know the pride with which I spoke of 13 national championships, and there is meaning and value. And I do think a national expectation that we participate in a national organization. But that national organization must function in a healthy manner.
0: There's no disagreeing that the NCAA is not operating in a healthy manner. But if we're going to have honest conversations about it, who are the people that are making that the most difficult? It's the SEC and the Big Ten. Like, they're arguing, they're saying this is, we've got frustrations with how things are being run. You're the ones running this right now. And do I believe that you guys will leave? No, I don't believe that you guys will leave. I do think it's leverage. I think so much of what's going on right now is that the people in power have stopped regulating themselves and started chasing every dollar. And where we're at now is it's the SEC and the Big Ten schools, some ACC, some Big 12, not trying to exclude them, but predominantly the SEC and the Big 10s are the ones that are circumventing the current rules in the NCAA. They're the ones that are using their broadcast partners to funnel money outside of the recommended ways. So you're having an honest conversation. Then who's doing it, Greg? Then who's doing it? It's you guys that are doing it. And I don't believe for a second that the SEC is honest about wanting to break away. Now, you can say football might break away. There might be a league of extraordinary teams, as we've talked about plenty of times. But the last time we heard you talking, Greg, you were getting rid of the conference championships or talking about getting rid of the conference championships because they just don't mean as much. So what kind of game would you be playing if the SEC broke away? A conference championship game? You mean the ones that you guys are saying don't have the same economic impact that you used to? So much of this right now is posturing around the Protect College Sports Act. And unfortunately, I think that's the only route out of here, because the adults, including Greg Sankey, you know, as commissioner of the SEC, are having trouble regulating themselves. As was noted by Jim Phillips, you know, self-regulation to me means no regulation. You guys are the ones that have turned this all on its head. You guys were the ones that were eager to jump into court battles so that you could get your way. And now you're going, well, somebody has made this house a mess. And this isn't acceptable. You're right, Greg, it's not. But what are y'all going to do about it? That's the honest question. You guys are looking for the lifeline from Congress. But even then, are you guys going to follow those rules? Because you guys made an agreement. You made a settlement. Now, that settlement number was a lot lower than you guys weren't honest then. Because since we're trying to have honest conversations, you guys weren't honest about what a college football roster costs for the top 10 to 12 teams in America right now. And so you passed the compromise with $20.5 million, knowing full well you were always going to be looking to circumvent it. So now you're looking for more help. Well, are you going to not circumvent that? And what happens when people do circumvent that? Are you guys going to punish them? Or where? Where is it coming from? There is no route for the SEC to leave, I don't think, without a national, without other participants, without the ACC, without the Big Ten, without, I mean, I would have said the Pac-12 before, but I think you need it to be a nationwide sport. That is what works about college football. I don't think it works if you just try to say, hey, we're going to be the superstars over here, and we're going to have our own league, and then we're going to play a conference championship, and we're just going to be the best league. That can sound great. I don't think that's how it plays out at all, Schropp.
1: Well, and it's hard to make the argument that you're the best conference whenever you haven't won a conference championship in the past. I mean, you haven't won a national championship in the past 3 years now. So, I mean, I think with his comments, I think he's politicking a little bit to kind of point the finger at the Big Ten and saying that, hey, out of all the things that we are starting to have issues with, maybe they're pointing at the Big Ten and saying they're more of the reason why these things are happening than us. Because I do think we're seeing a slight power shift in college football to where, yes, top to bottom, I think we can all still agree that the SEC has the best football product, but it does feel like the top echelon of the Big Ten has really kind of taken over things, the Michigans, the Ohio States, and just said, hey, we're here. You know, we're going to spend a boatload of money, and we got a lot of power players. We got people that want to spend money, and they'll fight court battles or do whatever. I think that's what he's trying to say, is that, hey, it's more them than it is us.
0: Yeah, but as soon as everybody was allowed to pay players, all of a sudden the talent started flattening out a little bit. It's almost like some people were paying people ahead of time, yes, and other people might not. And now that there's opportunity for everybody to get paid, so you guys were circumventing the rules before the house, you know, got set on fire by you already, which we knew. I mean, it's college football. That's not new.
1: Blue chips.
0: Yeah, I mean, yeah, it's been going around. That's not new. But you guys were already circumventing the rules. Now you've refused to manage your situation at all, basically, just talking about the college athletics in general. And now you've got several issues within this Protect College Sports Act, which are they on the side of? Well, we're on the side of it if we get the parts we want. If we don't, then we don't support it at all, because it's ultimately just seems like this is really about the preservation of the SEC and the Big Ten in a modern landscape where, you know, we don't know what's going to happen. But now they're talking about limiting conferences to 19 teams, trying to make sure that if teams want to transfer from conferences, they have to sit out for 5 years. You guys are going back to super punitive rules, which is what we just came out of into this new era. And now that you guys are in charge, you'd like more punitive measures. If anybody tries to upset the apple cart, this is about preserving it the way they want it right now, with so much of the stuff that they're talking about. But, you know, I think there are things that need to get fixed. The athlete agents need to get fixed. Those guys absolutely should have their earnings capped. You got to figure out a way to make that happen. The athlete transfer and eligibility problem, where maybe you get that first one free. There's a lot of compromises that can be had here. But you guys kept throwing stones at your own glass house, and then everyone realized realize, oh, there's not legal standing for any of this. And so now you guys have made this situation and now you don't like it. So you're threatening to leave, but you're not really going to leave. And Heather Denich disagrees with me from ESPN. She says the conversations about the SEC breaking away are, in fact, very real.
3: Oh, it's very real. And this is something that has been going on for months because SEC presidents and chancellors have been talking about this since about February when they met in Nashville to talk about options of self-governance if they cannot get federal legislation. I mean, that's where the conversations are. And you can look at the Big 12 and the Texas Tech incident with Brendan Sorsby as an example of what this means. Because when you're talking about breaking away from the NCAA, you're talking about making and enforcing your own rules. In that case, the NCAA wasn't able to enforce its own rules on gambling. So the SEC and Greg Sankey will tell you, we already do make some of our rules and enforce them. But if they can't get help from the federal government, get some antitrust protection so that every time they try to make a rule, the NCAA, they don't get turned around and somebody sues them for it. That's what these conversations are about.
0: And I do think that they are at the point that they're going to have to get Congress involved to stop the lawsuits. But let's stop pretending as if you guys weren't the ones that did this, that you guys weren't the ones that are causing or were the first ones in line to start trying to tear down the legal standing of the NCAA. And I'm sick and tired of every time we talk about the NCAA, it's just this disembodied entity over here that just rules over everybody. Like, who makes up the NCAA, guys? Who has the power in the NCAA? And what you said, Troppy, about the shift of power is, I think, the reason that the SEC is acting the way that they are. Because then they were running things and everything was great and didn't have an issue in the world. All of a sudden, they're not running things and we got to make some things happen. This is unfair.
1: It means more.
0: Yeah, and look, It's always going to be cyclical, guys. That's the way it's supposed to be. But you guys are trying to make sure that it's not cyclical. But I can't listen to Greg Sankey say we need to have an honest conversation and then proceed to not talk about accountability for either the Big Ten or the SEC. When you guys stood up in meetings and said, listen, we run this stuff. We deserve to be in charge of this stuff. We are the power brokers here. We are
4: held under the thumb of the NCAA.
0: No, you don't get to have it both ways. And no, Greg Sankey, I don't believe for a second that the SEC is breaking away.
1: You can't have your Bojangles and eat it too.
0: There you go. When we come back, Matt Alkiza, who covers the Charlotte Hornets for SI and also on the BuzzBeat podcast. We'll talk to him, recap Summer League, and look ahead to the 2026 season for the Charlotte Hornets. We'll get into your text as well. 704-570-96N. 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
5: I'm Will Polonchik, and this is your Charlotte FC Minute. It's always the age-old question after a long layoff of games, rust versus rest. Charlotte FC playing its first game tomorrow after a 60-day layoff between the beginning of the World Cup and the conclusion last weekend. Ahead of Charlotte FC's return to play tomorrow, I asked their goalkeeper, Christian Kalina, whether or not he feels the squad is up to the task.
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0: Welcome back in Charlotte Sports Today. Hour number two. Matt Arkiza going to join us in just a couple minutes. 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Talking about Greg Sankey, talking at SEC Media Days, their final year down there in Hoover, Alabama. Sounds like they're headed to Nashville going forward as the conference has just gotten a little bit too big. You know, one of the things that they talked about in that in the as they continue to negotiate the Protect College Sports Act of 2026 is the idea of conferences at 19 teams, Shroppy. That doesn't serve anybody. That's the thing that's so confounding about this. We need help. We need Congress. We need to get involved. We need to cap conferences at 19. No, you should have capped them at 12.
1: Yeah. Yeah, the that ship has sailed already. There are already too many teams.
0: That doesn't serve anybody except for trying to make sure that nobody gets bigger than the conferences right now. They don't want a new power player. They don't want any kind of realignment as they figure out that, you know, it, maybe you're an underserved member of the Big Ten or the SEC. You're not always at the top, and they don't want it, that group getting together and figuring out a way to make a national product under their watch. So much of this, I think we've gotten to the point that the NCAA has not taken action. I think they're going to have to get help from Congress to try and get some legal boundaries put in place here in the form of an antitrust exemption in all probability. But I will continue to say, let's see how the numbers work for the players after that fact. Is the distribution to the players going to shrink dramatically? Because I still maintain that is their number one goal. Wow, Greg Sankey wants us to have honest conversations. You're not going anywhere. We might get a league of extraordinary teams. There might be a college football breakaway. But the SEC, if the SEC, and let's not even make it the SEC. If the Big Ten did it, everybody else would celebrate and go, wait, they've taken themselves out of the running? Cool. The rest of us will be the national product. You guys go have had fun with your three or four games that matter, and we'll be over here. And you guys have your Big Ten championship game in Indy, and that can be your send-off.
1: Yeah, you guys have fun.
0: Sounds silly if it's anybody but Sankey saying it.
1: Yeah, have fun in the Big Ten with your own thing. Everyone will tune in to, you know, Ohio State and Michigan, and then other than that, we're good. It's like, I don't know how the Big Ten gained so much power in so little time. It is just, I guess, money talks.
0: Mm-hmm.
1: But it's really just because it's their top programs. I mean, I think that, you know, you compare the bottom of the barrel of the Big Ten to any conference, it's not like they're, you know, better than anyone else, like, top down. So it's just, it's weird that how much power, like, three teams at the top of their conference can seem to, you know, move in the landscape of college football.
0: And it's just funny how, depending on the conversation we were having, that they're the movers and the shakers. They're the power players. Or they're completely powerless to stop any of this from going on. Irish Kevin says on the WFNZ text line, the SEC isn't the best product. Check out their postseason record against non-SEC opponents. I do think the fact that they have slipped a little bit is part of the reason why Sankey's trying to, you know, we'll go be our big badass selves by ourselves if we've got to. But I don't buy it. Paul, guys, the major college sports, as we know it, is dead. As soon as they allowed gambling in NIL, it became a new world order. It's minor league pro sports. The NCAA is feckless. There are no longer any reasons to have leagues or bowl games. It's all money and the top 25 or so teams. If I was the SEC, I'd leave too. College athletics, as it is a bleep show. Not wrong. Not wrong about where we are, but how we got there and who's responsible for it, because a lot of these issues have piled up during a time when these leagues were focused on going and chasing the dollar rather than being the stewards and governing their own sports. We shift gears now. Bring on a man making his maiden voyage on Charlotte Sports Today. Matt Arkiza covers the team for Charlotte Hornets on SI and, of course, the BuzzBeat podcast. Wanted to have Matt on to talk a little bit about the Summer League. Matt, how are you doing today?
2: I'm good, man. Doing well. How are you?
0: Doing well. Appreciate it. Obviously, the Hornets did not have the summer league that they did a year ago, going 1-4. Biggest standout to me was Hannes Steinbach. I love the fact that he catches everything. What did you see out of Hannes's game in our first glimpse at him in a Hornets uniform?
2: Yeah, was really impressed. Honestly, Not too much that we didn't see from him in college. The biggest difference, and what I thought was really interesting, was how he impacted the game as a passer. Charlotte put the ball in his hands a lot on the perimeter, kind of posted him up at the three-point line in that little pinch post area, ran a lot of cutters and screeners around him, and had him operate as a playmaker on the perimeter, which I thought he really thrived in. Some of those backdoor bounce passes to guys cutting from the corners, making the right read to a three-point shooter popping to the top of the key. So I really liked what they did with that, and it makes me wonder how much they're going to incorporate that into their offense next year. It is a completely different look than what Musa Diabate gives you as an offensive player. So I was encouraged by Steinbach's development in that area. And, of course, he did the one thing everybody wanted him to do in the final Summer League game, which was knock down a three-pointer, something that I don't think we've ever really seen a Charlotte Hornets center do in the last, I don't know, 5 to 10 years.
0: Yeah, you mentioned him as a front court playmaker and able to make some passes in the half court. What kind of role do you foresee for him as we look towards the regular season with the main squad?
2: You know, it's interesting. On offense, I think he's going to be more of a center, you know, a play finisher, a screen setter, an offensive rebounder. But on defense, I think he kind of has to play more of the four. I think he's a little bit more suited to play defense on the perimeter than in the interior. He's never really been a rim protector at any level of his basketball career. But he moves his feet well. He's got that long wingspan to contest shots on the perimeter. So he's kind of not necessarily a man without a position. I think he's more malleable, and you can either play him as a center in small ball, more five-out lineups that are definitely offense first, or you can play him a power forward alongside Kalkbrenner or Diabate, kind of like they did a lot in Summer League and what Washington did a lot with him last year. So pretty versatile. I'm interested to see what they do. I truly have no idea if they're going to, you know, kind of limit his role and have him focus on one position or the other and kind of develop him down the line, which is what we've seen Charles Lee and the Hornets do with younger players recently. So if it were up to me, he'd be playing most of his minutes at power forward, but I'm not sure if that's the way the organization sees it.
1: Hey there, Matt. It's Shroppy here. You know, a lot of fans were really happy with what they saw out of Steinbach in Summer League. You know, on the complete opposite side of the coin, a lot of people pretty disappointed with what they saw from Christian Anderson Jr. I know he had a few games with a lot of assists, but, you know, how concerned should fans be with the shooting, you know, I guess particularly from behind the arc that we saw from him this Summer League?
2: Yeah, shooting specifically, I'm not concerned at all. There is a large sample size dating back to high school, back to the international days with the U19, U18 German teams, and even his 2 years in college that proves that Anderson is an elite dead-eye shooter. So I'm going to trust that sample size over the, what, 4 or 5 games he played in Vegas. I think there are concerns with Anderson in terms of his size, his finishing ability, some of the decision-making, leaving his feet without a plan and having to throw an awkward pass out of the paint. But the shooting is not something fans should be worried about at this point.
0: Matt Arkeza joining us from SI, covers the Charlotte Hornets for SI and, of course, also on the BuzzBeat podcast. Liam McNeely only played in 3 of the 5 games, but certainly looked the part, particularly from three-point range, shooting incredibly well over half of his attempts during the Summer League from range. But the playmaking piece of it, do you still have hopes that Liam McNeely could be a secondary playmaker for this team?
2: Yeah, I do. It's another thing, kind of like Steinbach's role and what it's going to be in Charlotte. I'm very interested to see how they deploy McNeely in the preseason and early on this season. Is he getting real rotation minutes? Is he the backup small forward shooting guard to Brandon Miller and Konka Nipple? Are they putting the ball in his hands to create offense? Because I'm sure we could get to this shortly, or I'm sure you've talked about it. The Hornets' backup point guard position is a question mark, and they're going to need to get shot creation, playmaking from places outside of Coby White and Christian Anderson. So, yeah, I think McNeely has some of that to his game. I think they kind of extended him as far as they could in Summer League, and he did an admirable job of operating out of the pick and roll, touching the paint, using ball fakes to create openings for passes and shots for himself. I think he can do that at the NBA level, probably not to the same level of success he did in Summer League. I think he is long-term more of a connector three-point shooter in the NBA. but I think it's worth trying. I think you got to put the ball in his hands and see what he can do with it, especially in this year where I'm curious of what Charlotte's direction is. I don't think they're going to try super hard to be really competitive. I think it's going to be more of a developmental year. So, yeah, put the ball in McNeely's hands and see what he can do when the bullets start flying come October, November.
1: So you're telling me, Matt, that you're not super thrilled with either Trey Mann or Grayson Allen being your backup point guard?
2: Maybe thrilled isn't the right word. intrigued, maybe. Yeah, I think there's going to be moments where those guys are going to have to do it, for sure. I don't think it is a viable way to run a successful offense for 82 games if those two guys are your primary playmakers behind your starting point guard.
0: You mentioned the backup point guard. We've certainly talked about that quite a bit. Do you think that that Jeff Peterson and this team's looking to make another move this offseason, or do you think this is kind of the roster we're going to have for 26-27?
2: I'm not going to put anything past Jeff Peterson at this point. He very much moves in silence, and there could be another move coming behind the scenes. I'm going to choose to believe, though, that this is what they're going to work with come October. And kind of like last year, if they prove that the whole is greater than the sum of its parts and they are making a run at the trade deadline or before the trade deadline, then maybe they flip some of those assets for a true backup point guard like they did with Coby White in February. But I think they're probably fine with what they have now. Outwardly, the organization has always said they have a ton of belief in Trey Mann. And if you go back to November, December of 2024, which is obviously almost 2 years ago at this point, he was really good. He was a positive player. They ran a lot of offense through him. He had that back injury. It didn't look like himself last year. Maybe Trey Mann can, you know, return to the heights that he once was at and can operate as that backup point guard. And maybe that's what they're believing in. So that being said, no, I don't think there's another move coming, and I think they're just going to figure it out what they have.
0: Matt Alkiza from SI covers the Charlotte Hornets for Sports Illustrated. Joining us here, another topic that I know you've been asked about a lot, the $40 million trade exception. What do you think ultimately happens with this $40 million trade exception? Because there's a lot of fans that have a lot of hope tied up in this exception, it feels like.
2: I would encourage fans to lower their expectations for what happens with the $40 million trade exception. I think just league-wide, those get used to absorb salary to get other assets with it. I just you don't see very often where a star player that makes that amount of money gets traded into an exception. Surely Charlotte could do that. I don't know what salaries look like this time next summer when they're most likely to use it or even at the trade deadline. But I think it's going to be used as a way for Charlotte to kind of grease the wheels on a transaction for someone else to be the conduit of a bigger trade where they take on some bad expiring salary along with a couple of everyone's favorite things in Charlotte right now, second round picks, or maybe even a protected first round pick to grease the wheels of another deal. I don't think the impact player that Jeff Peterson is hoarding up his assets for is going to be acquired by using that trade exception. I think that's going to be acquired. That player is going to be used to be acquired by using expiring salary, first round picks, not that trade exception.
0: Yeah, I tend to agree that that this is going to end up being an asset accumulation. Not necessarily the trade exception that's going to bring in the star that makes everybody happy.
2: Right. They have avenues to do that. They have plenty of avenues to acquire the star. I don't think the trade exception is going to be that. I agree with you.
1: With how the team stands right now, you know, going into the season, what are your expectations? Do you think that they're better, worse, significantly worse than what they were last year in an East that's pretty darn loaded up this year?
2: I think surely they're going to be worse than they were from January to April. That iteration of the Hornets reached heights that honestly no other Hornets team in recent memory has hit. But they beat good teams along the way. They fattened up on the teams that were tanking. They blew out a lot of teams that had no interest in making the playoffs. So I think, yeah, they're definitely going to be worse results-wise than that team. Overall, I still think the starting five is pretty good. I think the five guys that have in that starting lineup, Coby White, Khan, Brandon Miller, Naz Reid, Musa Diabate. There's a lot of synergy between those guys. We know that Charles Lee's system is going to be successful on the offensive end. There's still a lot of talent in the building. I think over the course of 82 games, this team is going to take a small step back from what they were last year. I'm thinking right now somewhere between 35 and 40 wins just on the outside of play-in contention. But the hope is that you see more development from Brandon Miller. Can he make an all-star game? Can Konkanibble continue to, you know, ascend and stamp his name as one of, if not the best shooters in the league? What does Coby White look like with some real talent around him? Can they make the acquisition for a star player at the trade deadline to kind of vault them out of that 38 to 41 range? There's still a lot of questions facing this team right now. I think they're going to be good, better than some of the tanking teams we've seen in the past, but ultimately fall short of the playoffs for the 11th straight year.
0: Matt Alkiza covers the Charlotte Hornets on SI, also on the BuzzBeat podcast. We'll get you out on this one. One thing that I always think about with teams is where guys are slotted. You've taken out the number one guy in the scouting report now, at least when he's healthy, and you're going to press Brandon Miller and Konkanipple up a little bit, which, you know, Con going from the third option to the second option, Brandon from the second to the first. Which of those two do you think better handles the increased expectations on them?
2: That's a great question. I think

0: not strong enough, doesn't have a good enough handle to be that like number one go-to option. So I think Colin Knipl is just kind of going to do what he's always done, been one of the best off-ball players in the league, catch-and-shoot player. He can put the ball on the deck a little bit, create for himself. So I think if they were expecting Brandon Miller to be the number one and Khan to be the number two, I think Khan kind of handles that a little bit better than Brandon does. Although I'm still very bullish on Brandon Miller's long-term potential, I think in order to maximize who he is, Charlotte does need to get a player who can have the ball in their hands and create some shots for Brandon and not have him be the guy creating everything for himself.
1: Matt Alkiza, read his stuff on SI. Check him out on the BuzzBeat podcast. Matt, great to have you on the show. Appreciate you taking some time for us today.
0: Absolutely. Looking forward to coming back on.
1: Yes, sir. We'll definitely do it as we get closer and closer to the season. When we come back, people have been weighing in, trying to help Schmidt in Arizona, trying to make sure that the man gets his Bojangles order right, even though we don't know what the menu is out at these Western Bojangles, but we're here to help. The text line has been weighing in with their responses. We'll get to as many of those as we can. Your last chance to jump in on the text line, 704-570-9610, before we pass off to Wes and Walker. But when we come back, we do what we always do and give the people the final word.
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3: LaMelo, for all of his faults, did get people in seat. 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
4: Really appreciate Matt Alkiza, covers the team. The Hornets for SI and is on the BuzzBeat podcast. Appreciate him stopping by and talking some off-season Hornets with us.
5: What he said at the end, should that just be the motto for the Hornets? Lower expectations. It feels like that's kind of where we're at, right?
4: I'm not going to do it today. Not going to do it today. But, right. You know, he mentioned it. He talks about Brandon and Con being great off-ball players and needing somebody to get them the ball. Still a question mark.
5: Well, and, you know, a thought that popped up into my head during the break, you know, Matt Alkiza saying that they're probably falling just short of the play-in. With the new lottery odds, I asked myself, is that exactly where they want to be?
4: Well, I think part of it, I mean, once the LaMelo decision was made, it's kind of the reality of it. I mean, you look around the Eastern Conference.
5: It's insane. I mean, the East is nuts this year.
4: It is. I mean, and you finished ahead of the Heat, you know, one game ahead of the Heat. Figure that they're certainly going to be better. I mean, the Bulls got to have something going, right? Adding Caleb Wilson in there.
5: Yeah.
4: And, you know, I mean, if Kawhi ends up at the Raptors, the Hawks have been active, adding Lou Dort. I mean, as much as I hate to say it, I like some of the moves that they've made. Mm-hmm. I feel like the East is as strong as it's been, and I think the organization may have said, not quite our time.
5: I think the Wizards are better than us.
4: Well, it's in play.
5: It's a tough reality.
4: At the same time, it's like, are you counting the guys that didn't play? Where are we at?
5: Well, they're on the roster now.
4: But
5: you know,
4: yeah,
5: they're still on the roster. So
4: I don't ultimately disagree with you there. We talked in the first hour a lot about the Carolina Panthers, Joe Person's fan survey, and The Athletic. One question we did not get to: how many games will the Panthers win this year? 12 or more. 1.3%. 11. 7.9%. 10, 37.9%, 9, 35.6%, 7 or 8, 15.8%, 6 or fewer, 1.5%. So that means nearly 83% of Panther fans believe the Panthers will improve on their win total from a year ago.
5: All right, there we go. Now we need to get everyone that responded to his poll and write your names down, and then we'll add you to the 10-win wagon if that was what you selected, and we'll see how many names we get.
4: But I did have to chuckle, though, because one of the other questions is, how strongly do you feel that Carolina will win its first playoff game since 2015 this season? So 80-plus percent of people are confident that this team's going to improve upon their win total. 17% said, this is the year. 52% said, this might be the year. 22% said, not so sure. And 8.6% said, better luck next year. So the majority, I mean, it feels like you're talking about both teams, kind of where they're at there. It's like, we like this. Well, would we have postseason success? Maybe. Hey. We'll see. We'll see. Familiar territory for both of our squads.
5: Greedy. Just getting there is good enough at this point. My word.
4: One of the things that caught the text line's attention was Schmidt in Arizona talking about making his first ever voyage to a Bojangles. People jumped in and had a lot to say. Shag and Wagon mustard on sausage biscuits is fantastic. Juice tray, steak biscuit with mustard or grape jelly. Have never done the steak biscuit with grape jelly.
5: No.
4: Have done steak biscuit with mustard, sausage biscuit with mustard. Two very good uses of mustard, in my opinion.
5: Yeah, but the steak with jelly, I feel like would throw me off quite a bit. Also, Dad, huge fan of the mixed berry jelly, not just a grape or what. He's got to be the mixed, and they're hard to find. But whenever he finds them, it's like
4: right in the pocket with him.
5: Yeah, well, you know, maybe one or two.
4: Keo says Cajun filet, add pimento cheese will change your life. Have done that one.
5: Yes,
4: a time or two. Pimento cheese, good, but got to be done right.
5: Yes, yeah, it's one that if it's like a little too runny or something like that, like it can go pretty bad pretty quick.
4: Mm-hmm. Concord Jason, we talked about getting the well done, the dark biscuit that you can order. Concord Jason says simple, but you can also have them season your bow rounds.
5: I've never tried that either. Usually, I mean, the bow rounds I think are pretty solid no matter what.
4: Mm-hmm.
5: I've never
4: thought that they needed, but I also, who am I?
5: Yeah.
4: To say I wouldn't try it and wouldn't like it.
5: I would try it. I would definitely give it a shot.
4: KW Buffet, Cajun filet biscuit with honey coming in. We had cheese earlier. We had the Cajun egg and cheese recommendation. Also, Cajun filet biscuit with honey. I think honey underutilized. But again, got to make sure it's well-maintained on the sandwich and not give me the old stick of fingers.
5: Yeah. That's a big key. But yeah, chicken and honey is a great combo. It's a fantastic combo. And yeah, I think it's... It's undervalued.
4: And Naylor from Lumberton, bacon, egg, and cheese with bow rounds. Man, that's just hard to beat. I agree.
5: True.
4: There's a lot of off menu, a lot of additional menu items. Good old bacon, egg, and cheese, bow rounds. Let's rock and roll, baby.
5: Let's do it.
4: All right, Schmidt, got to let us know.
5: Yep.
4: The people weighed in. You got plenty of different options. Not as many as we do at our original Bojangles, but you got plenty of options, and we want to hear if you have a successful voyage to the Bojangles in Arizona. Just trying to do a little community work here on a Tuesday. Tomorrow, Charlotte FC back in action. Panthers. Rookies reporting to training camp. It's going to be getting busy pretty quickly around here, and we look forward to it. Look forward to talking to you tomorrow, Queen City. Have a great day. Wes and Walker coming up next.

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1: Durs from Huntersville, Matt, great point. 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
19: It's a Do It To It Tuesday, people.
18: D.
19: Yeah.
18: T.
19: Yeah.
18: D.
19: Didn't know if your voice gave out on you on that last one. It was still very good, though. I like the abbreviation. That's Wes Bryant. We got Floundy on the ones and twos. Yours truly, Walker Mail. It's the Wes and Walker Show, taking our rightful spot in the midday on your radio every single weekday from 12 to 3 p.m. Sports Radio 92.7 FM. 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Again, that number. It's 704-570-9610. It's Charlotte 49ers Team Week. Tim Albin going to be in studio at 1 o'clock.
18: Yeah, man. We got it going today.
19: Two segments.
18: Yeah. Lots of Tim Albin, 49ers football meat sandwich.
19: For Fort Milkaniac, day two of Niners Week, baby. That's right. And for day two, we get two segments of Tim Albin in studio. And what I like about Tim... Not only is he the head coach of my favorite football team, but he's also a pretty honest guy. He's also pretty candid. He opens up. And you know what? A little birdie told me. I'm not sure if this is true or not, but a little birdie did tell me. I got wind of it, Wes. Might be bringing some gear for us.
18: Oh.
19: Could be. I don't know. I'm just saying.
18: Okay. Just, I like that.
19: Just saying. Might be bringing some gear for us.
18: I mean, we're starting to get popular with the coaches because you know who? Once again, he pulled up on me at kickoff and he's like, hey, man, when am I going to be on the show?
19: Who said
18: that? Jake Dickert. Okay. He said, when am I going to be on the show?
19: Well, now, I mean, this is all your fault. You know this, right? Well, I'm blaming you. I'm going straight to you.
18: When we get to Team Week, we're going to get this thing done, okay?
19: I guess that's true.
18: Also wanted to add in as well, you know, there's another coach that knew about the power rankings.
19: Oh, okay. Somebody
18: caught up on me.
19: Was it Coach Dickert?
18: No, it was Rhett Lashley. Yeah, things starting to move. Things are getting around.
19: You kind of like people being angry with you.
20: Hey, that's a top 10 football program in the entire sport, according to him. So.
19: Rhett Lashley does want his respect. He's on a I Demand My Respect tour.
18: I said I went up because they had the Kevin Jennings for Heisman. Kevin Jennings is my guy. You know,
19: this is
18: his third media day. My man. Also, he was very fresh with the cowboy hat, might I add.
19: But they all wore him. They all wore them.
18: Except for the big offensive lineman. He said he forgot his.
19: What are you doing?
18: But my man Brandon Booker, did you see the video on my thing when he was flossing the ice and he had his cowboy hat on?
19: I don't think I saw that one.
18: Oh, you have to peep that. I'll show it to you during the break. He was flossing. He had. When I asked him, I saw the necklace. I said, let me get this on my story. He said, hold on. Ran down the hallway to the SID to get his teeth. And then he had to put those in, and then we could roll. But I went up to the guys. I said, hey, what's up, man? Can I get one of those Kevin Jennings for Heisman T-shirts? And he said, yeah, well, he said, I don't know, man. He said, considering you put us fourth in the power rankings, the smile, I was grinning like a Cheshire cat.
19: You like it.
18: I said, oh, yeah. He said, but thank you. He gave me praying hands. He said, thank you.
19: This is
18: for
19: Rhett
18: the
19: Lashley.
18: Motivation. Yes.
19: Rhett Lashley
18: yes.
19: said, thank I said, you
18: well,
19: for the motivation.
18: And then I took a note from you where I said, well, hey, just make sure you give me that sub if y'all win the ACC, man. Say, hey, some guy, you know, ranked us fourth in the preseason ranking. So there you go.
19: But this one dude at our own conference didn't even respect us.
18: I wonder what Tim Albin would say. Man, I would have a... I don't know where I would put him in the ACC, man.
19: It's the ACC, not the AAC rankings, okay? We don't need to put Charlotte all the way down, all right? We don't need to do any of that. We can just put SMU fourth. We can put Miami first, and we can live in ACC land.
18: But I was encouraged researching about Charlotte today, man. People definitely think that they're going to be better. I think they're going to be better as well, and we're going to talk to Coach about it, man. Got some good things. So hopefully, man, we can feed 49er Nation.
19: And part of it is going to be because there's only one way to go. Only one win
18: last
19: year. I guess
1: you know, that, well, actually, they might not win a game. Okay, realistically.
18: Well, they could have gone 0-12.
1: Technically, Walker, that's not true. I sound like the professor on The Simpsons.
19: You do.
1: But I do think that they're going to win more than one game, which hopefully that would be the case in Tim Albin's second season. We'll talk a lot more about the upcoming season with him. And we don't have to go through any of the power rankings, even though you're right, doing some research as well. Man, receivers.
18: Mm-hmm.
1: Receivers might be a thing for us. Like I see the vision. I can see an identity of certain players matching up with one another and bringing the 49ers success. We can explain more as we go on. But we got to get to a lot of stuff here on a Wes and Walker to do it to a Tuesday edition of Wes and Walker.
18: D-T.
1: Yeah, we got ESPN layoffs. I kind of want to dive into that. And I do want to also discuss Charles Lee's interview with Rod Boone. First time that we heard from Charles in some kind of long form format with Rod Boone of the Charlotte Observer. So we get to hear his thoughts on LaMelo being out of the organization. Same thing with Miles, Grayson Allen, Royce O'Neal, and a long answer, a long back and forth on Hornets' new starting point guard, Coby White. We got the bus driver. Let's open up the doors. Let's pull up to the scene. Mr. Floundeezy, let's get off the bus.
21: We look good getting off the bus.
22: I got something to say.
21: Damn! Kick it!
1: Yeah, real quickly, I did want to dive into the ESPN layoffs that happen all too often these days, yeah. Wes. And Joe Ovius tweeted about it, saying that with the old cable model gone, what you're going to see now are people actually choosing what they want to watch rather than just signing up for cable. And then you get the ESPN channel, even if you never watch it, right? Which is why people have cut the cord so often over the last five, however long years you want to go back.
18: We're still paying just as much or more.
1: And they are paying Pat McAfee $60 million. They are paying Stephen A. Smith quite a bit of money as well. And so when that happens, you lose a lot of big names that ESPN chooses to kick to the curb. Ryan Clark, big name that they get rid of here via layoffs. Ryan Clark, man, found out mid-hit on ESPN that he was going to be let go. Carl Ravitch, a staple for ESPN. I mean, I don't remember ESPN before Carl Ravitch, Wes. Like, this one is a big deal to me. Stefania Bell, who's been a part of their fantasy football coverage for quite some time. Love talking to her about all of the significant injuries that take place throughout the NFL every year. I think she's been so generous with her time. Really hate it for her. Charles Davis, because of the ESPN NFL Network merger, Charles Davis with the NFL Network was just on their draft coverage for that outlet. Now he's gone. David Lloyd, longtime SportsCenter anchor. Cam Newton, also a part of the ESPN layoffs.
18: Bart Scott
1: as well. Any thoughts on just seeing some of these guys and girls not be a part of the ESPN format anymore? Any name hit you? Any thoughts on just the way that ESPN conducts business these days at all?
18: Yeah, I mean, Cam Newton, they had just done an extension with him not too long ago, if I'm not mistaken. The Ryan Clark also, it was surprising to me as well. I saw the different factors that could have gone into it. We'll never know, but obviously that was certainly something that you did not expect, because as they talked about, he was supposed to be a big part of the Super Bowl coverage. You know, some of the longer tenured ones, yeah, you do see some of that stuff, you know, in the media business. There's no doubt about it. I mean, we see that, you know, with local stations where we see them start to phase out some of the older anchors or people that have been there for a while. But you just thought with Ryan Clark being so hot because of the pivot, you know, and the reach that he has right now, that's a bit of a surprise. And like I said, to Cam Newton, obviously that's going to stick out too. And so for ESPN, it just feels like they are always trying to course correct. It's always going to be interesting to see who else is let go. You don't want to see it, but yeah, definitely some surprising names.
1: Definitely some, surprising names, even though I don't know how much I can be surprised about ESPN layoffs anymore. Mm-hmm. It's the talented names that are out the door that you never expect it's going to happen. But also, once it's announced, you're never truly surprised with the way that ESPN has conducted business, I would say, over the last decade. I mean, they've gotten rid of a lot of supreme talent where we know who they prioritize first and foremost. It's become Pat McAfee, who is making, what, like something $60 million, yes, something absolutely insane.
19: we have Stephen A. Smith, who is a step below that in terms of how much he's earning, and they're having him work all sorts of different outlets. We have him doing radio, we have him doing his own pod, and of course he's still doing First Take. Ratings-wise, still the number one sports debate show that exists and has been the number one sports debate show for quite some time. Let's go to the text line and get some of your opinions on ESPN layoffs. Dirty Russian, okay, says got to pay Pat and Steven. Yeah, that's what we've been discussing. Bandwagon Bleep says Perkins must be getting paid pennies. I don't know how much he's getting paid. I know he's also taking the GM job at an HBCU.
18: I saw that, yes.
19: I forget what the school is, but I know Kendrick Perkins is going to be involved in the collegiate game now. Stanley J saying never a Ryan Clark fan, but I loved Ravage and Bart. And I think you and I have talked about Ryan Clark. I respect Ryan Clark, how good he is at TV. Mm-hmm. I know that we've talked about how he can be corny, how some of the comparisons that he brings to the table might be a little like manufactured. It's like, okay, it feels like you're trying too hard. But I loved Ryan on NFL Live when he was just talking ball. Mm-hmm. And I understand that that's not the only thing that gets the job done at ESPN anymore. For instance, if you're Jason Kelce, it's not enough to just be an immediate Hall of Fame center that talks about offensive line play in football. We need you at the Masters. We need you all over the place. Mm-hmm. We need you hosting with Travis Kelce. We need you to be the celebrity to try to grasp a lot of the younger audience members and bring them to our platform. And I guess it just wasn't enough for Ryan Clark anymore, despite him being on the pivot. And again, ultimately what happens with these things is, one, you're making too much money and it's too easy to drop you. And as Bomani Jones says, the time that people get fired is when somebody wants to fire you. And it's a hard thing to understand. You might not be able to contemplate it as somebody that's been fired before. It's like, why, right? Like you try to wrestle with it. It doesn't make sense. But I really did find some solace in Bomani saying you got fired because somebody wanted to fire you. Yeah. And there's a variety of reasons.
18: And again, I'd be remiss not to mention Carl Ravage. You know, I've always been a big fan of his, and you know, just everything that he's brought over the years, and he's got one of the great voices, and he is one of the first names that would come out of my mouth when you talk about who do you associate ESPN with. But this is just another reminder too, you know, for people out there that they look at this, and yes, it is glamorous, it's cool to be on TV, it's cool to be on the radio, but this is a very volatile business, and when they feel like making moves, it doesn't matter if you're under contract, it doesn't matter how good you did, it doesn't matter how good you didn't do, when they're ready for you to get your behind up out of there, they're going to get your behind up out of there, and that's what we see right here.
19: But what are your thoughts on some of these names leaving ESPN, Floundy?
20: Well, Carl Ravage, I thought, was set up for failure when they moved him into more play-by-play role. I thought he was great in studio. I thought Baseball Tonight was as good of a program as you got. And I understand that maybe there isn't the appetite for baseball that there still is, but I hope he lands somewhere on his feet, maybe with the MLB Network doing some sort of studio show, because I thought he was fantastic in that role. I think they're paying guys that I don't understand why people love these dudes so much. Like, what? Why do you love Pat McAfee enough to make him a $60 million man? Stephen A., like, the people are watching these shows and you're getting other people fired by doing this. Like, losing Tom Pelissero, that's a huge loss for the NFL Network. Charles Davis, that's a terrible loss for the NFL Network. I mean, one of the best draft analysts that they have out there. So, I mean, somebody has to explain to me what the value is in paying these guys that much money, overpaying guys that are really good at their job, like insiders and stuff like that, which those are the people that seem to get laid off first when you get to these rounds of layoffs.
18: Well, I mean, that's the sad part about it, though, Flounder. I mean, because, you know, you're thinking with your heart, but the business acumen, that's how they look at it. Stephen A. Smith, he drives ratings. He drives, when you look at all of the, you know, the impressions and all the jargon and all the stuff that he drives from social media and from his clips and stuff like that. And the same thing with Pat McAfee. That's why they like it. We might not like him, but, you know, they drive the ship as far as revenue is concerned. And so at the end of the day, it's going to be some casualties there because it's like, I guess people look at college sports and football runs the roost because they supplied so many other people with funding and stuff because of the money that they make. So I'm guessing with ESPN, they look at it like these are the two guys that are generating the most revenue. These are the guys that we have to hold on to.
19: Yeah, Stephen A. Smith one time described it as creating jobs for people when he was criticized for making all of this money and saying that that was actually taking money out of people's bank accounts. And he retorted that quite quickly and said, no, I'm putting money in people's bank accounts. I'm actually keeping ESPN afloat, not even afloat, but I'm keeping ESPN at the tip top. Mm-hmm. And because everybody wants to go to ESPN and watch me, I'm actually creating jobs for people. And I don't know exactly how true that is, but I don't think that he's entirely wrong. Yeah. I do think at least once upon a time. Now, ever since he said that, that was probably about 4 or 5 years ago. I would be interested in the math, but I do think ESPN, while it might be short-sighted, they are telling you the math in the interim, mm-hmm. and that people watch Pat McAfee a lot, and we want to utilize his skill set as much as possible. People watch First Take a lot. Stephen A. Smith is the guy that they're going to go watch quite a bit, so we need to make sure that we're compensating him as much as possible, and everything else, just it comes secondary, it comes tertiary, and it's how you lose so many really talented people. Yep. So when Flounder says, you got to explain to me what the intrigue is, like, I completely understand the sentiment, the tone of that point, but they don't. And really, if they want to explain it to you, they just got to point to the numbers of the more popular shows that are being broadcasted, and that's the explanation. Mm-hmm. Charles Davis is good at what he does. Ryan Clark.
18: I like him a lot.
19: Right. Ryan Clark, I don't always agree with everything he says, which is why we have to separate, do I agree with him, and is he good at his job? It's the Colin Cowherd test for me. I disagree with a lot of what Cowherd says. He is so good at broadcasting. I thought Ryan Clark was good at TV, and they said, nah, man, we're going to get you on up out of here. And Carl Ravitch is, I guess, a dinosaur in this age. It was a dinosaur I still liked.
18: 3 decades, yeah.
19: But Baseball Tonight, you're right, man, a hell of a staple on ESPN. My last point on this is awful announcing. They actually broke the news on this, which is often what happens with some of the media news that comes about. Awful announcing. Andrew Marchand, he was writing about, one, Ryan Clark being let go mid-show, which they wanted to tell Ryan Clark before news got to him with that it had already being leaked. So, okay, understandable to a certain degree. The other thing is, man, what was written in Awful Announcing was that the beginning of the end for Ryan Clark was when he said to Peter Schrager on Get Up, that's the non-player in you,
18: mm-hmm.
19: which, look, man, we have a player non-player dynamic. You've never said that to me. We don't really have that conversation. Yeah. I disagreed with it because obviously there are plenty of smart people that don't play, but also there's a player's perspective that we'll never understand. What I will say is, even if I didn't agree with Ryan Clark's handling of that situation, are we really Charmin soft to the point where that affected so many people that he had to get the boot? Because that's Charmin soft.
18: Yeah, I would agree with you. And Ooh. You look at it, and those types of comments, they do ruffle feathers, because you got to think about it. It also will point to something more deep-seated with people when they decide that that is going to be one of the main reasons they're going to get rid of you. They didn't like you already. They already didn't like you sitting there. And then when you say something, especially when you think about who more than likely did the firing, a non-player. And so when you hear a guy getting like that, sometimes it's a deeper rooted thing where they're sitting there, they already don't like you, and then you say something like that and they're like, oh, okay, all right, and then boom, yeah, you gone.
19: Because it gets real for them, and then they go to a certain space. And I will say, like, there are players that don't like that either,
18: mm-hmm.
19: for saying that, because they're also friends with the non-players, and they respect their opinion. So being the impetus of an eventual firing seems strong, and I'll go back to soft. It seems soft, man. We're all big boys and girls, even the people that didn't play football.
18: Mm-hmm.
19: Don't put me on a gridiron, but I can still handle a little bit of criticism, okay?
18: Yeah.
19: I would hope people at ESPN can handle that as well. Let's talk about Charles Lee's interview with Rod Boone of the Charlotte Observer. It's his first comments that we've heard since the LaMelo Ball trade. We'll dive into it coming up next on Wes and Walker.
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0: Congratulations to head coach Rod Brendamore and the boys. 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

0: Do It To It Tuesday, Wes and Walker Sports Radio, 92.7 WFNZ. Let's read a few text messages on the text line powered by Affordable Siding and Windows before we get to the Charles Lee Rod Boone sit down. Panther Bo writing in, it's also weird getting canned for not necessarily being bad at your job, like from a production standpoint. That's what's happening to a lot of these people that are being let go. They're not bad at their job, man. Yeah. They're not. And that's the hard part to swallow. It's going to be tough, in my opinion, for a lot of these analysts and these personalities to sit with themselves for a second and think why, and then have to tell yourself, it's not because I'm so bad at my job. They just wanted to save money, man, and they just wanted to move a different direction, and they don't need a reason. ESPN doesn't even really need one if they don't want one, and that's hard to swallow for people. Hey, I'm Sammy says, let's not forget ESPN also just hired the Inside the NBA crew, had to make room on the payroll for that as well, which is true. I also think we're moving to an internet age, short form content. Can you cut it up, put it out on the internet? Can you have something constantly grabbing the attention of the generation, old and new?
1: And that's the big thing with the, you know, with the Stephen A's and with the Pat McAfee's, you know what I'm saying? They drive it. When you talk about their clips, because they add all that stuff into the pot, Big Flizzle. They're looking at, you know, your internet, what are you doing on YouTube, the numbers you're doing on Twitter, Facebook, all that stuff. And those guys are doing billions upon billions of views on all those platforms combined. And that's a huge part of this, too.
0: JP in Mooresville saying, quote, it's not you, it's me. Sincerely, ESPN. Feels like it. Feels like the old breakup adage that you've heard a million times. Maybe that's what Jeff Peterson and the Hornets were saying with LaMelo.
1: Maybe so. Maybe that is what they said.
0: It's not you, it's us. We just want to move in a different direction. We promise it's not you. Okay, maybe it's a little bit of your ankles, but we promise it's not you. Yeah. Right? Maybe it's the lack of playoff experience. Maybe it's the kind of crazy situational game time decision making. But we promise it's not you. Yeah. I kid, man. LaMelo going to be awesome in Minnesota as long as he's on the court. And I'm hoping the same thing here for Coby White. Because they talked a lot about Coby White being the new starting point guard. Let's get to it. Rod Boone sat down with Charles Lee post-LaMelo Ball trade. And Rod had a good bit to say about the new incoming players. Naz Reid didn't have as strong of a stance on Naz as Jeff Peterson, mm-hmm. who you said acted like Naz was the second coming to Charles Barkley. But he did like himself some Naz Reid, as do I. Really like him. So first, it was kind of funny. Rod asked him about the semi-Hornets viral moment when they're hosting the draft press conference. Mm-hmm. Hannes Steinbach, Christian Anderson there in attendance, Charles Lee and Jeff Peterson. And remember, they host that press conference with the LaMelo Ball trade having already happened. And nobody can talk about it because the trade isn't official. The new league year had not officially started yet. It officially started on July 6th. So they can't take any of these questions about it. And when asked, I think, a roundabout question about LaMelo or something to that nature, the camera zooms in on Charles Lee within this viral video, and Charles Lee looks like he's not exactly enjoying his time. And people made the joke about, oh, clearly he doesn't like it. Clearly he doesn't want LaMelo to have been shipped out of the organization. So Charles addressed it. He said, yeah, I would say I wasn't caught off guard by it. I think one of the great things about our organization is that there's always good communication among all departments and groups. And I think that's what Jeff does so well, is that he wants to communicate and collaborate with the people. This wasn't something that caught him so off guard that he gave us that reaction that we all ran with in the Hornets Twitter sphere. How do you question/interpret Charles Lee's role in the LaMelo Ball trade?
1: Oh, that's that is pretty interesting. I would think that the coach certainly has a say. I mean, he's the head coach of the team, but I don't know how much influence he has on the final decision. I think that, and again, I feel like in a lot of ways that this was something that was kind of always in the works, because that was one thing I found interesting was how Coach Lee in this article, he kind of described when they brought Coby over as more of an organic thing, where he was like, hey, you know, I was happy to get him and we pursued him and we were happy that he re-signed with us and stuff like that. So whereas in my mind, I'm like, I kind of feel like this was kind of maybe in the works for the entire time. I mean, we'll never know. Like I said, it's just speculation. But, you know, I thought that that was intriguing when he said that. And as far as when he came out, I think that the look on his face. I would more so attribute to the fact that he knew it's one of those things where you walk into the room and you know you have to say and talk about something completely opposite than what everybody else in the room is thinking, including yourself. I know that everybody in here is thinking about what just happened, so it doesn't matter what I say. I know I'm walking into the lion's den, even though they can't really ask me about it.
0: Yeah, we discussed that when Jeff Peterson held the press conference regarding the LaMelo Ball trade. When he was finally able to speak about it, one of my main takeaways was this had been in the works for a long time, that ownership knew about it well in advance. Jeff Peterson was working on it well in advance. And Charles Lee, with these comments, and you would infer that he knew about it well in advance. Because what Jeff Peterson said in that presser is that he's constantly having conversations with everybody in an authoritarian role, right? He's constantly having those conversations. So this wasn't something that just popped up out of nowhere with Minnesota deciding one day in late June, hey, I'm kind of interested in LaMelo. We'll give you all this stuff. We have this very short yet active ping-ponging back and forth at the negotiating table to figure out if LaMelo needs to go to Minnesota. This had been in the works, right? Where John Krasinski, who covers the Timberwolves really well, even said it as the trade happened. Minnesota had coveted LaMelo Ball for 2 years. So this was always something in the back of Jeff's mind. And as soon as LaMelo could get all of this in return, the unprotected first, the three pick swaps, Naz Reid, the seconds, you decided to capitalize on it before LaMelo got hurt this upcoming season and or lost the value with a worse year, whatever. I think everybody understood what was happening, and it's why LaMelo played 27 minutes a night and didn't play 1 second more if they could handle it. And it feels like Charles Lee always knew about it. The Coby White acquisition is kind of interesting, though, because you're right. It did feel organic in the moment. They actually held on to an extra second round pick when Kobe had the hamstring injury. There's okay, you can't have three, right? This hamstring grade means that we give you 2 second rounders. Okay. Mm-hmm. Before it was three, but now this is a 2 second rounder hamstring injury. So that's what you gave up. And he played really well. And I do think that him playing really well had to factor at least a little bit into the comfort of sending LaMelo Ball packing.
1: Yeah, no question. And you hit the nail, right on the head right there, because I believe that too. And, you know, him hitting the shot, he referenced that in his article. And I think that this was a guy that once he came in and he was what they thought he could be, they said, hey, you know, we can feel good about doing this because we know that we have it already, you know, his replacement already here. And I think the NBA draft also was another one. Was another tea leaf because they go and draft the point guard, and we were kind of sitting around looking like thinking the whole time that, oh, was this Kobe insurance? But little did we know it was LaMelo insurance as well. So, you know, I thought nothing jumped out to me too crazy in this one, but I just felt like, again, when he was talking about Kobe and he just talked about it organically, I was like, I kind of feel like that this was kind of there. But other than that, you know, he just seemed like a coach that really cared about his guys, and he approaches it with the business-like mind state that he has to when talking about Miles and, you know, how he cheers for the guys and the relationships that he has and the excitement that he has for the new players that will be joining.
0: I have to do a hit with Josh Lloyd of Locked On Fantasy Basketball later today. I imagine he would release it on YouTube and anywhere you get your pods. I don't know. Within 24 hours after.
1: Nice plug.
0: Nice plug. Exactly. Thank you. That's really the reason for this segment. But no, one of the prompts that we have to fill out a few, right? All across the Locked On Podcast Network. The first prompt is the starting lineup. Pretty easy unless you really want to try to make Steinbach over Diabate a thing. I will not. So I think the starting lineup is easy. We got to figure out the amount of wins. We have to project the win total this upcoming season, which is interesting. We can have that conversation. But this is the point I want to get to. One of the prompts is, who is the player the organization believes in more than the public? Great question. Josh Lloyd, there's a reason that he's got about 1 billion followers on YouTube. He's the man. Great question. And I also think it's a pretty easy answer. I guess you could go a couple different options, but to me, it's pretty easily Coby White. And I don't think that it's because the public thinks Kobe is so bad at basketball. I just think the Hornets think that Kobe can be a fringe all-star player instead of just a great sixth man because of the basketball IQ, which is what Charles Lee references here, because of what he brings to the defensive end of the floor, which is also something that Charles Lee brings, and the playmaking ability, which I always thought was underrated, but Charles Lee and that staff, they really value it. The rim pressure, getting to the foul line, the end of quarter slash half slash game situations he was a part of. I highly encourage everybody to go read it. I don't want to give you all of the information. I know Rod Boone hates that, and he should. He works hard at these interviews, but we got to talk about it. Go read the write-up on Kobe and what Charles Lee has to say, because I'll show you, Wes. Look at how long this is when I scroll down my pad. Like, this is all Kobe. This is all Kobe White. All that, and then here's, like, the stuff on LaMelo and Miles and Grayson, and it's a lot.
1: Yeah.
0: I think it's Kobe. Would you answer it the same way, or after hearing Jeff Peterson, would you say it might be Naz Reid because he does think he's Hall of Fame powerful?
1: Those are great points that you bring to the table as far as breaking down which one, because I think you can't go wrong with either one of them. But I think it's got to be Kobe White, as you said, because of the position that he's in. He's replacing the man. He's the guy that's replacing. And yes, you could kind of say Naz Reid kind of adjacent to that because that's who he was traded for. But it is Kobe White because he's the guy that's going to step in at point guard. And when we look at the virtues of this team last year, it was offensively, they were very dynamic. They moved the basketball quite well. And we also got some excitement. And so for Kobe White, people are going to be looking at him. Well, they already look at him and they say, well, you know, you're kind of not that. And we are expecting a little bit of a backslide in terms of how this offense is going to look. And so I think that that's why he would be the perfect answer. And also, too, I think the fact that he's been in the league for so long, going into his eighth season, I think that people are going to look at it and they say, well, you know, if you haven't really popped by now, which he's been a good player, there's no question about that.
0: Yeah.
1: But if you haven't popped, like when you talk borderline all-star or him potentially making an all-star game and stuff like that, now there's no rule. There's been plenty of guys that have made it later in their careers and had some career years later. But people are looking at it like, okay, you were drafted and given really the keys to the organization in Chicago. And, you know, you never really, which we get it, Chicago had their own dysfunctions and things, but people are going to look at it too and say, well, you know, you were already given the keys to one franchise and, you know, not a ton happened there. So how is this going to be different? So I think that's why when you factor all that together, that's why he would be my answer as well.
0: Yeah, that question got a lot of activity on the text line powered by Affordable Siding and Windows. I thought it was a good one. Can't take credit for it. That's Mr. Josh Lloyd of Locked On Fantasy Basketball. Jack writes in, the real answer is Naz Reid. Don't mention Jeff Peterson, by the way, or he'll laugh at you if you mention his name on the radio. Yeah, dating back to the sit down that he had with Mark Spears, he was discussing how sometimes they'll hear what is said in social media spaces and he'll laugh at some of the thoughts because they don't have full context. Just to give people some background on the joke that Jack made. Other people writing in, QC Wahoo, all caps, Trey Mann. Why does he believe in Trey? We love Trey around here, man. It's tough.
1: Yeah, friend of the show.
0: I hate the year that he had last season. JP from the QC said, Kobe White's absolutely the answer. I went to the Hive Society introduction of Kobe, and Jeff Peterson talked about how long they had watched him going back to youth basketball. Yeah, man, they love Kobe. And I thought I loved him, saying I was willing to pay him $25 million. It wouldn't be a bad contract. They got damn close to 25, 24, right? Yeah. They were 1 million off from what I was saying total. 75 million is what I had for 3 years. They paid him 74 total over the course of three seasons, which is always kind of what I projected. I just didn't think it would be in place of LaMelo. But Josh Longstaff, he is the assistant coach on staff for the last couple of years. He was in Chicago for a little while and he worked with Kobe. And I wonder just how much of an influence that he had on the Hornets going after him, because Josh has been referenced a couple of times when they made the trade at the deadline. And here, when Charles Lee says, quote, in Chicago, we got to watch him when he had the ball in his hands. He plays so fast. We want to play with great pace. And, you know, we were talking with Josh Longstaff, who had nothing but phenomenal things to say about the dude, the guy that Kobe is, as they put a premium on character. I think to me, like, that's the answer. Got some Brandon Miller mentions on the text line, but they're ready to unleash Kobe as a 32, 33 minute a night guy. Mm-hmm. And there's not another backup point guard that can take his place right now. Sam Vecenie said that the offseason isn't complete. I would totally agree. Even technically speaking, they can't be done because they still have to make moves to dwindle this roster all the way down to 15. not including the 3-2 ways, which they already have that taken care of. But they're not done. I do wonder if there's going to be another veteran point guard in the mix. But if this is the roster that goes into the regular season, Kobe, let's have you play 36 minutes at least, because I don't really trust all the other guys that would handle the rock right now behind you.
1: Yeah, he's going to have to be the guy, and they're making it as such, and that's going to be one of the great storylines of this season is Kobe White. You know, he's getting a second chance of sorts to be able to run an NBA franchise and to see what he can do, and he's got a pretty good supporting cast, and so now, you know, can you deal with the pressure of perhaps trying to win as much as you did last year? Can you deal with the pressure of being a guy that replaced LaMelo? You know, It is a very, very, intriguing storyline, no doubt.
0: Okay, I do want to mention one other thing before we move on. I want to talk about the roster imposters. Discuss this a little on Locked On Hornets. There's an influx of new players on this roster. Grayson Allen, Royce O'Neal, Dorian Finney-Smith, still technically a part of the team. Naz Reid, of course, if you want to go to the rookies. Hannes Steinbach, Christian Anderson. That's six new guys, okay? We have to try to figure out who's going to be a part of the rotation, who's even going to be on the team. I don't want to have your eyes gloss over with the math, and you have to be Zach Galifianakis with all of the formulas percolating in your brain. I don't want that to happen to you. So just trust the math. I understand that's asking a lot for somebody that's quite bad at it, but just trust the math. When I put it in my beep, boop, boop, beep, beep formula, my calculator, right? I think you have two guys that, three, including Dorian Finney-Smith, that are really on the chopping block here. One, I just feel great about Dorian Finney-Smith not being on this team. He's not even mentioned in the article, Wes. Like, they're talking about keeping Grayson Allen. They're talking about keeping Royce O'Neal. It makes sense. They're the better basketball players. They fit the identity. Those guys are going to be on the roster unless there's some kind of unforeseen trade. Dorian Finney-Smith is going to be on up out of here. That's one. So you get rid of Dorian Finney-Smith. You have Gee gone. You have Pat Connaughton. He's gone because they're non-guaranteed contracts. You might want to make some room for Pat. But anyways, you have Trey Mann and you have Tijon Salon on the roster that gives you 15, right? Mm-hmm. Dorian Finney-Smith is 16. You kick him off. Now you have Trey Mann and Tijon Salon. I really wonder what they're going to do with those guys. Do you have an opportunity to offload Trey Mann's contract? It is an expiring contract. Technically, there's 2 years, but there's a team option on the second season, so you can get rid of that, and it's just fine. So it's an expiring deal. You also have Tijon, who you're locked in to pay this year, but you're not the next season. You could drop him if you wanted to, or you could trade him, try to recoup some value. I just don't know what kind of value he has in the NBA right now. Dallas took a chance on number one overall pick from that draft, Zach Risacher. Tijon lasted longer with his team than the number one overall pick from that draft class did with his team. Kind of interesting. Was not on my bingo card. Do you feel like Trey Mann or Tijon would be the guy that the Hornets would more likely move on from, given the context of what a trade might look like as well? How do you feel about the back end of the roster?
1: I think it's Trey Mann would be the guy that they would move on from, because I still think with Tijon Salon, I still think that they're invested. I still think that they want to see this through and give him another season. We know that he's coming off of a summer league where he got better and better by the game. But I think that, again, I keep going back to 6th overall pick. You know, this organization, you don't necessarily want to full on admit that mistake, if that is what it is, because again, this was something you came into it knowing that it was going to take some time to get Tijon Salon going. You knew he was going to be a raw project. And so do they decide to go ahead and, you know, keep going with that? I think they do. So if I had to pick between those two guys, I go with Trey Mann.
0: Yeah, and that's only if they are trying to bring in a veteran point guard in place to help them out. And if you were to move on from someone, who else would you get rid of, right? That would be the question. But the Tijon stuff, kind of interesting. Really hard to get a grip on that, at least for yours truly. Let's move on. I want to talk more Carolina Panthers. We have the best NFC South duos. Do the Saints have the best running back duo in the division? And the other question we have to ask is, where's T-Mac and Jalen Coker rank? Jalen Phillips and Nick Scorton. How do we feel about our best duos here in the Queen City? We'll get to it coming up next. 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
13: Who are the two players that'll make the best duo with the Carolina Panthers this upcoming season? We're talking NFC South duos on Wes and Walker, Sports Radio 92.7 WFNZ. Your favorite midday duo, Wes and Walker. And a trio, if we include Anthony Flounder Pagnotta.
14: Yes.
13: Why wouldn't we? He drives the bus after all. 704.
15: Oh, no. You spoke. You laid it out there when you were coming back from break. Want me out of here.
13: I did, trio. Okay. No, I did.
14: I was going to say, too, our resident junkyard dog. That's what Flounder is.
13: He's acting like one right now. I think I just got bit.
14: Yeah, that's our dog right there that's behind the fence. You know, if you jump it at your own risk.
13: I jumped it. I got bit. And now I got to go to the hospital.
14: Well, he can't bite us. We're the owner, so he ain't going to bite us.
13: I just got bit. Just now you saw it. All right? It just happened. Flounder bit me. I hate it. 704.
14: Well, we're his keepers. I don't want to say owners.
13: 5-7. Yeah. Yeah. Probably a little problematic. 5-7-0-9610. That is the text line powered by Affordable Siding and Windows. The reason for the conversation is because Alvin Kamara just reworked his contract with the New Orleans Saints. He will play for New Orleans in 2026. And the comments from Ian Rappaport, Mike Garofalo, still have jobs, I guess, by the way, at ESPN and the NFL Network, saying that Alvin's goal and the team's goal is for him to remain with the Saints and retire a Saint. The restructured deal will pay him a base salary of $6 million this season with a chance to make up to $8.5 million with incentives. The interesting thing here is that

0: that they went out and they got Travis Etienne. After having a pretty successful last couple of years with Jacksonville, it was a rough start because of some pretty gruesome injuries. Had a good first half, I believe, of his third season. Bad second half. Took him a little while to be consistent. But a good football player, I think, showed you. He was a good football player this past season. One of our favorites in ACC history.
1: Yes.
0: Just one of my all-time favorite Tigers, ACC running backs in general. Kamara, that's true for some of my favorite running backs in NFL history as well, Wes. It feels like I'm sleeping with the enemy here a little bit, but I do love Alvin Kamara. He's one of my favorite running backs of all time. Luke Kuechly talked about how after just, what, four years of Kamara football, he said he was one of the five best players that he ever faced in the Players Tribune article when guys were writing about that kind of stuff. He's that gifted. Older now, even Achan in running back years, a little bit older, but even still, a formidable duo. How do you feel about this running back duo in New Orleans and how it stacks up with some of the best duos in the division?
1: Yeah, I think it's got to be right up there. And I think these two are going to be perfect for each other because, as you said, they both are in running back years a little bit up there and they can keep each other fresh. And I think they both kind of do similar things. Their games are different, but Achan, he can catch the ball out of the backfield. But we know Kamara, you know, he could be really good wide receiver if he wanted to be. And so he's not the guy anymore that you want to get 18 to 20 touches. So I think it is a very formidable duo. And I think that now once Mike Evans leaves out of it, because Tampa Bay would have had that, even though Godwin has been pretty banged up over the last few years, so they've taken a step down. You think about the duos that are in this division, and there aren't a ton really to compete with them like that when you start going over these teams. And then some of the guys that you may want to pick, they haven't been with the teams long enough for us to get that sample size to be able to say, hey, this works.
0: So Tim Albin's in the parking lot. He's about to join us in just a moment. So I'll kick it to you and then let my Charlotte 49ers head football coach in the building, and maybe we can talk more duos and then get to the campus corner after that. But feel free. It is now the duo of Wes and Flounder. Yeah. See, I was setting up all along there, Floundy. Now I'm on the outside in. There you go. I'm the guy on the outside.
1: No, that's a good job by you. I got you, man. Go out there and get coach, man. See if he's got one of those butts, too. He's got one of some of that barbecue, okay? All right, so Big Fuzzy, we got a few minutes until Tim Albin comes in here. But also, we have in our rundown asking what's the best tandem that we have here in Carolina. And that's the thing is that when you look at it, you say, well, I would immediately point to the cornerbacks, J.C. Horn and Mike Jackson. I would think, you know, both big physical guys, they complement each other well. And so I would look at that because we've seen them play together. And when you look at the receiver position, if you did decide that you want to go there, well, you know what? I will let you say what you think the duo that you would look at immediately for the Carolina Panthers and look at as maybe the top one. And then we can discuss.
2: I would say corner's probably up there. I also think the guard duo is very strong for the Panthers. I believe probably a little bit more in Robert Hunt than you guys do. I think especially him being healthy this year, you're hoping that he stays healthy throughout the entire season. He can get back to doing some of what you saw him do in Miami. And if he is able to do that, I mean, you're pairing him with a guy that I think is one of the best guards that we've seen in the league the last couple of years. I think Damian Lewis has been absolutely fantastic. That was an amazing job by Dan Morgan and this group to identify him and bring him in. So I would say, yeah, it's probably either that guard duo or that cornerback duo that I would have up there towards the top. And I think it's got to be pretty high in the NFC South.
1: Yeah, and, you know, the running back duo is certainly going to be a work in progress, but it could be one that we could be talking about this time next year as being a really good duo in the NFC South because you get a healthy Chuba Hubbard, then you've got Jonathan Brooks that a lot of people are excited about. So this could end up, being something that could really work out. And then also I'm looking at a Jalen Phillips and a Nick Scorton. That could be another one. That was why a lot of people could go to it, but they just haven't played together yet. We haven't seen them. You would love to see perhaps Derek Brown have himself a running mate down there. That you could say, because if you talk four-man fronts, if they want to go with that, then you're looking at maybe Derek Brown and Jalen Phillips if you want to look at it in those terms. But at the end of the day, I think that the Panthers, it's another testament to how much talent that they have, the fact that we are having this discussion about who are the best duos on the team. So, all right, when we come back, folks, we're going to get the campus counter going. But this time we've got a guest on the counter. Tim Albin, head coach of the Charlotte 49ers, is here to talk all things Charlotte 49ers. 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
4: Most of the pressure is on the front office as a result of this move. It'll start with Nas, right? Are you playing well or aren't you playing well? If he's playing well, Jeff looks smart. 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But if he's still a 13.5 point per game, 6 rebound a night kind of guy, as your starting power forward, and you traded for him in picks for LaMelo Ball going the other way, did you do the right thing?
3: The Kyle Bailey Show. The Carolina Hurricanes are your 2026 Stanley Cup champions.
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0: 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We got a special guest in the building to talk 49ers football, but before we do that, you know what to do, Flounder. Drop that intro.
1: It's the sound you've waited months to hear.
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3: DeBoer makes the catch, dives ahead, is he in? Yes, sir!
1: And your biggest heartbreaks.
3: For the first time in program history, Charlotte beats a Power 5 opponent. Club lit indeed.
1: It's the option at Georgia Tech. It's Howard's Rock. The smoke in Miami.
4: The exclamation point on a dominant afternoon in Charlotte.
1: And every Saturday, you tap that sign. College football is here.
0: All right, and to join us to talk about the Charlotte 49ers today, a very, very special guest. I think we can call him a friend of the show now. We've got Charlotte 49ers head coach Tim Albin in the building. Coach, are you familiar intro? I mean, you may play video games in your spare time. Do you know about that one?
5: I do. I've heard it not from personal experience, but I have a lot of, my son is involved in that. I hear that. I get razzed from my daughter on what I look like, things like that.
0: Yeah, I was going to say, on the new college video game, have you taken the time to watch the Charlotte intro and to see yourself and to see if they got your likeness correct?
5: I have not seen the intro, but again, I've got several Oklahoma buddies from my home state that are involved in that, and I get some humorous text on my image for sure. From what I understand from my daughter, it looks much better this year.
0: Okay,
5: I would agree than a year ago.
0: All right, that's good. All right, coach. So let's get down to it, man. Let's go straight to the spring. Last year, you only had 70 players available for spring practice. This year, you have 99 available, 15 of the 19 freshmen. So, just how much more ahead of the curve did that put you preparing this team for this season?
5: Very impressive on the numbers right there on your memory from our golf.
0: I wish I could take credit, but I got notes.
5: Your research team did a great job. Those are spot on. But again, it's going to help us practice better, more efficiently. I just got more numbers, which is going to get you more reps, which should make you better. Mm. And so we're ahead of the curve there. I think today, as we speak, set here, we're at 110 on the roster. We got one or two. A year ago, this time, we were less than 100, with camp starting in a week or 10 days or so. So much better off headed into it is year two. I like to call it year one. Last year is year zero, but I know that doesn't really work. But a much better spot roster wise.
6: How much better do you feel about your roster now at this point compared to this time last year, taking on this new role here in Charlotte?
5: Yeah, I want to start by saying thanks to Niner Nation, the fan base, and everyone that got behind Fuel the Future. Without it, really, they threw us a lifeline. And so with talent acquisition, to get into your question and where we're at, I feel much better. And I don't want to get into numbers, but when you just look at it from top to bottom, I'm going to speak honestly here. Taking over in Christmas time, 16 months ago, and back there was no rev share. It was collective. We were very limited. We spent about 90 grand on the 70 guys that we brought in. Okay. That's just what it is.
6: Whew, yeah.
5: Okay. So, And so that is not the case to where we are today. No, we're not in the top five in our conference. But we are in a much better position. I think it's going to show. I love saying, hey guys, you're not going to choose Charlotte because of rev share. You're going to have to choose it for what we stand for, the city, our academic reputation, and what we expect of our athletes. I think we've got a great balance of buy-in, and it's exciting times.
6: So when you took over this job, obviously we're in a different time compared to the time you took over for Ohio in 2021. Did you still expect to be able to lean on some of the things that you learned in your first year at Ohio? Or did you think, nah, man, I got to throw a lot of that out the door? What are the principles that do transition from what it was 5 years ago when you're taking on a new job compared to what happened last year?
5: Yeah, that's probably a two-part question or two-part answer to your question on that. You know, absolutely lean on that time taking off for Ohio. Now, it's following a legend coming off COVID. Okay, you remove that.
6: I forgot about that.
5: Yeah. I mean, you remove that. But, you know, hey, here are the core principles of your program. You know, good teams have rules. Great team have standards. You're always trying to establish what the standard is. It's a shared standard. So that we did that. Now, the times have changed. You know, having a quarterback in your room for he sets for 3 years and then plays, you know, the fourth year. I mean, I can give the list of quarterbacks that played for us at Ohio that set, learned, and took over. Those days are, you know, basically long gone, and not just at the quarterback position, but every position. Again, I think, yes, there's things that I used, but times have changed. And you have to adapt to those. Again, back to fuel the future, back to the rev share piece of this. You know, we're in a position, if we stay healthy, I'm going to knock on wood right here because
0: always acts up when
6: it's Panther Bowe's dog. Panther we have Bo. A listener whose dog goes crazy, but it doesn't stop us from knocking on. This is necessary stuff to try to help our injury status.
5: So, yeah, I mean, you don't have a crystal ball for the injury piece of that, but and we had our more than our share last year, but crazy. We are in a much better position talent wise for sure.
0: Yeah. So, Coach, you know, you said that this freshman class is a foundational class.
5: Absolutely.
0: For this program. So expound upon that. Yeah, Why did you call them that?
5: Yeah, I'm very excited. It's really the first year didn't get a chance to, we signed three high school kids, and we were all portal and JC to try to roster. And I've gone through that with you guys before on the air. So fast forward to where we are with the 19 kids that we signed. 15-year-old in January, went through spring practice. They foregone their senior year, didn't play basketball, didn't run track, didn't play baseball, didn't take, you know, they had one core class, yes, left and chase girls. They didn't, you know, just to take it easy. They just chose to jump into a full schedule here at Charlotte with our resources and get going. And they went through spring practice. A lot of those guys are in the two deep on our depth chart. I hope that they all don't start. You don't want that, but they're going to play. That's a start. The class that we have 13 kids committed right now at the end of June. It's dead right now in July. I got to say this. 13 guys that are committed, 70% of those are within a tank of gas. That's a big thing for me. Our roster right now at 110 people, 66% are in a tank of gas. Mm. I'm very excited about that. That's butts in butts in the seats. They're coming to watch us. You got the expansion. I got to throw this in there on the foundation block and on the talent acquisition that I talked about. A couple of things here. Last year's team, we had 14 guys that could run 14 miles an hour. Anyway, we all wear the GPS systems, and you got all this data that, you know, is over my head. But I know how fast, you know, I know what fast means. All right, we got 14 guys. Seven of the guys either graduated, exhausted their eligibility, like J.Q. Conley was one of those, mm-hmm. and or they transferred. We returned seven. We currently have 32 guys on our team right now that run 20 miles an hour faster.
0: Okay, there you go. Walk, you got some speed.
5: All right, so I know. So I know we're going to be faster considerably, and that's a straight reflection of recruiting, which is rev share. I'm going to call it what it is. We are going to be probably 14 to 16 pounds heavier in the offensive line on projected starters, just from a weight standpoint. I think we're going to be bigger. D line's not as much because we returned three of the four starters. You know, so there's things that you can see on paper. You know, we got to go out there and do it. I mean, we got to go out there and get the school board in our favor. But back to the foundation block, I touched on that, and I had to get to you on the rev share piece of what the fundraising has done for us on paper.
0: Yeah, and that also carries into transfer portal. When you went into this offseason, what were the top needs where you said, okay, if we want to improve next season, we have to fix this? So main targets in the portal.
5: That's easy. O-line and D-line, you got to have depth. As we had terrible injuries mm-hmm. in both positions, all right? And so, I mean, there were times, the last half of the season, we were starting all freshmen in the D-line. You know, Jalen Johnson's not a freshman, but he missed a couple of games due to a soft tissue thing. You know, we had all freshmen in there. And so you got to have depth. Everybody knows about the quarterback position, all right? Connor was the wild card because he had the injury, playing at a high level, completion percentage, taking care of the ball, doing things that you want. But we were unknown on the injury. So we brought a quarterback in. Cole Gonzalez had a really good spring, threw the whole playbook at him. Was a ton of snaps at Western Carolina. I think was one or two in the country in passing at one point in time until he had an injury. And then had a couple transfer stops. But we got him here now. And so, I think that you start in the O-line and D-line, knowing that you gotta settle in that quarterback. We'll see how that plays out.
6: I got to know, did you ever put the GPS system on and clock how many miles per hour you were running?
5: They need the sundial, so not for me.
6: Save for me, to be honest with you. I do not want to hook that up just because I want to live in this world of uncertainty where I can actually maybe tickle 14 miles per hour, but there's no way I could actually do it. You bring up Cole Gonzalez. I was reading an interview that he had with Hunter Bailey, who was just talking about the quarterback room, who's an article on the Charlotte Observer about like April or so. Cole Gonzalez just talks like he's the guy. He just kind of talks like the leader. He was discussing some of the new wide receivers, saying they're picking up the offense really well. Sound like you, coach. Sound like he's the one that's pleased with their progress. Yeah, after you are discussing throwing the playbook at him. Does Cole Gonzalez already come across as, if not the leader of the team, one of the leaders of the squad at this point?
5: I think for sure he's one of the leaders. Yeah. He's done a really, really good job. He's thrown into a tough situation. Connor's there. He's doing rehab. Not really to lead with action, you know. And Connor, he'll get vocal, but that's not his thing, you know. And so he's a tough spot. Handled it very, very well. Kind of sat back in the back and watched and worked and just worked. All right, he's got the respect of his teammates, of his work habits. And then we got into spring practice and then got to be a little bit more vocal. And he got a ton of reps. And so it's gonna be interesting. Connor's on the injury, ton of progress in the 6 weeks. He's a great leader. I mean, he was the highest vote getter as team captain a year ago, more than Johnny King. You know, just as far as he's respected from our teammates. So we're really in a good spot. There's the old saying of if you're not sure who the starter is going to be at quarterback, right. And if you say you got two, then you don't have any. Steve Spurrier used to say that all the time.
6: Right.
5: But again, I think we're in a good spot. And yeah, I got Grayson played a ton of snaps for us. You know, and we're going to have better people around. You know, we're going to be better in the up front. We're going to be better in the backfield. We're going to be better at receiver. And so, you know, Grayson's going to be better with guys, better players around him. So Todd's got a tough row ahead when we start spring ball. We only have 10 practices of fall camp until school starts. We start really early. It's really going to be a difficult thing to do. Typically, you've got, 17 days or so of you got them all day. Practice or school starts the 17th for us, and we report the 4th and start the 5th. So we only have 10 days with them in a camp mode, and then they're in class all day, and then at practice. So the point I'm trying to make here is the evaluation process for the staff is going to be very, very difficult at a lot of spots.
6: Just some housekeeping. Do you expect Connor to be available at the beginning of the season, or can you say yeah?
5: You ask Connor, and he'll say hell yes. Okay. Now the doctors are going to have to be involved in that. We'll see how he goes. But right now, 6 weeks ago, I'd say no. But how he's progressed here in the last 6 weeks, he might be. It's going to be interesting.
7: All right. So, Coach, what we'll do right here, we will take a break, and then we're going to come back, and we're going to have a whole lot more, man. We're going to get into the thick of things, talking some Charlotte football. Tim Albin is in the building. Don't go anywhere. This is Wesson Walker.
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0: 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Maybe if you have a question for your head coach, Tim Albin, maybe we can ask that as well after we get to what we got going. I mean, we had some good barbecue talk going on as well during the break. Look, man, we're talking restaurants, proteins we like, all that good stuff.
11: Coach, you're a real pit master's pit master is what you are. I mean, we were trying to talk with you, and we got to a point where we stopped, and Tim Albin kept going on because his level of knowledge about barbecue just kept soaring.
0: I mean, once you get to a point where you're making your own rubs, that's a different level. You know?
11: So where does this rank among hobbies for you? Smoking barbecue?
12: Yeah.
11: Anything? Like, is that number one for you?
12: I would say, it's a vice. You know, you can only drink so much Tito's. Right, so golf just makes you, just infuriates me. So you gotta have a vice. And I really enjoy. I really get on the grill.
11: I needed to hear a drink of choice. What's the drink of choice for Coach Al?
12: I'll have an occasional Tito's.
11: Okay.
12: You know, it's just
11: straight
12: just,
11: up.
12: Just no. I'm not tough enough for that.
11: I was about to say.
12: You know, but you know, it's just some soda and lime. Okay.
0: Is that one of the things that, like I said, once the bye week hits and you know you've got some time, you said, listen, on Saturday I'm gonna maybe cut College Game Day on. I'm gonna have a drink in hand and I'm smoking some pig out there. That's what I'm gonna be doing.
12: Hot day, you can't beat a good summer shandy.
0: Coach, anytime you want to, you know, shoot that invite. I won't be available during football season like that. You know, but
11: I will be.
0: Yeah,
11: I'll be there.
0: Yeah. Yeah, man, but weeknight, something like that, you know? All right, Coach, so let's get into it, man, continuing to talk about this team and their improvement. So when you look at this team last year that you had, you ran for 82 yards a game.
12: Not good enough.
0: Are known as a guy that loves to run the football. Your last year at Ohio, you ran the ball to the tune of 213 yards per game. Okay, you were averaging more rushing yards than passing yards. So just how physical was the spring? How physical will fall camp be as you try to get back to that? And you have the bodies to be able to do so.
12: Yeah, I think just from a standpoint of, you know, hey, what's the number on rushing yards? Is it 200? Yeah, we want to be balanced. 200, 200 and 200. That's not really, that is balanced. But to me, it's, hey, you want to be able to run the ball when you want to run the ball. I think the rushing yard total, it's what's the rushing yards look like in the second half? You can dictate the game if you can run the ball, you know, run the ball. Not every time. And I don't want rushing yards to be a certain number. I just, but you've got to be able to run it. It's easier to play quarterback. It's easier to call plays. And you can help your defense. And so the positives as far as the ability to run. Now, what's that look like in practice? Hey, we have a process. We have so many things that you could say, well, the point production, third down, and all, you know, red zone. There's a ton of things you can say that you got to improve on. We have a process. We trust the process. I think it's a combination of the running game will feed off the passing game, you know, and then you got to do a good job of mixing it up. But I am a component of running the ball and stopping the run.
0: So how will that backfield look? Do you have a guy that you think will be the bell cow, or will this be more of a running back by committee approach?
12: I like probably committee, and I think it's because of talent. You know, the guys that we brought in, it's a total rebuild in the room. We do return Darrell Cobb, the local. He started some couple games for us late, but we added four at mid-year. And so, Deuce from Cincinnati, Kalani from App State, Petit from Coastal Carolina, who we recruited and lost out to him to Coastal. We got some of his teammates here, so it's going to be a deep room. And I don't know who's going to start. It's going to be interesting. But I like fresh guys in the game. I'm a running back coach by, you know, trade for 20 plus years. I learned it from the greatest in the business from Coach Solich, and a fresh guy in there. You know, I mean, the Bill Parcells, I'm a Parcells guy, you know, and you're either the hammer or the nail, you know, and if your running back runs the right way with the right frame of mind, it sets your team, you know, your defense feeds off of that. So that's an important room for us, but you're going to see several guys play out of that group.
11: Yeah, not to focus on the quarterback battle this entire time, but does the identity, how you want to play, dictate who might start at QB? Because just reading some of the comments from the QBs, right? Cole Gonzalez, again, mentioned how he likes throwing the ball all across the yard, RPOs, that's what he's used to, had some success at Western Carolina. You brought in some pretty impressive talent at wide receiver. Yep. Guys that had production, man. Like, we often talk about, hey, don't give me the three-star with no production, but he looks the part. Give me the dude with the production, mm-hmm. right? You got some guys that came in and actually brought some production to the table. So all this talk about running the ball, I'm here for it. Looks like you guys might be able to pass a little bit too. How does that all feed into your decision at starting quarterback?
12: I think the running back room, I talked about the speed and the 14, you know, only seven guys return. We're going to be much faster in the room. We're going to miss Sean Brown, his height. He's tall. You know, we don't have a guy that as tall as him. But I think we have some guys that have some length that can go up and battle. But I think with J.B. Barnes, Derek Ely from Hopewell High School up the road, he had a great offseason. I mean, there's Tank. I mean, we've just got some guys that can run, can roll. I mean, that are going to be sub-4.5. You know, you won't see us probably in 10 personnel, I don't think, but, you might in a clock situation. I think we're going to be able to stretch the field. It'll be interesting to see how Todd works. Last year everything went through Javon Nichols. You know, I mean, he had 92 targets, right. You know, and his production, he was a walk-on at LSU. We got him because of Todd and Paul came from LSU. And they knew a kid was good, but he was back, you know, not a scholarship player, not going to get a chance to play. He wanted to play. And Todd found ways to get him targeted and get him the ball. Todd's going to have two or three guys, I hope, that he's going to have a hard time, have some headaches trying to figure out how to keep him involved. That's a good thing. That's a good thing.
11: With all the quarterbacks that are eligible to start this upcoming season, just people are excited about Jalen White. Kind of talent he brings to the table. Why should people be excited about what he could bring?
12: I think, you know, Jalen is, he's 18 years old, enrolled again, like I said, at mid-year, but he's like going on 25. I mean, you talk to him, you coach him like he's been here for 3-4 years, which I really appreciate. And he had an unbelievable visit, on an official visit, he and his mother. You're going to see him at some point in time. You just are. I mean, he's talented. He learns every day. You coach him hard. He handles it. You know, he's very, very mature for his age. And I think you're going to see him at some point in time. I don't know when, but like last year I said, hey, you're probably going to see all three of them at some point in time. Yeah. Kiss of death because you did, because for a lot of reasons, you know. But Jaden's talented, and we're going to have to get him involved.
0: And coach, the other side of this too, man, is not only running a football, but being better on the defensive line. Yeah. You talked about at the end of last year having to start all freshmen. So let's just start for one with DJ Burgess. Is he a guy that we can look at and yes. expect to be a breakout star for this Charlotte team?
12: I think he's on. He had a great spring. I think he's changed his body. You know, he's leaner. Mm-hmm. You know, he's lost a few pounds, but it was around his waist. You know, where I need to lose some. You know, so he's moving more efficiently. You know, he had this had a shoulder injury, and the app game didn't play the rest of the year. But he's going to be a guy that's going to be on your radar. And I think he played too many snaps in the first game. I think he played maybe 50 snaps. You don't want those guys playing, but 35 to 40. And you want to have a rotation so they're fresh. But DJ is going to be a guy that you're going to see a lot, for sure.
0: And then the rest of that, you know, we can just go front seven, man. What do you like about what you've seen from them? What's been the focus of that group? Because you did lose a couple of really good linebackers. So how's everything shaping up
12: over
0: there?
12: We're going to miss Shea, but I think Gavin Willis is going to step in. I mean, Gavin had really good numbers, played, I don't know, probably 40% of the time a year ago.
0: Yeah.
12: Really probably should have played. Probably should have found a role for more snaps from Gavin. He had a great off season. He wears the blue dot on defense. You know, he's the guy that Coach Fondas talks to as far as calling it. He's take charge. They passed the rule. He gets another year back. So, you know, he was going to be scheduled to be a senior, but with the new rule on the 5-for-5 thing it's going to play for him to have another year, which is very, very exciting for us. I think, we're going to be four deep at defensive end. So DJ didn't have to play 50 snaps. And on third down, we can bump him, I think bump him inside and bring somebody in, you know, and get four pass rushers in there on third down. We're going to be able to do some, I think, more dynamic things on defense on third down because of the depth and the speed of it.
11: Charlotte 49ers head football coach Tim Albin joining us in studio. It's Niner Nation Team Week here on Wes and Walker Sports Radio 92.7 WFNZ. We very much appreciate his time. I want to go back to last year, Coach, and even, I guess, at the end of last season, new athletic director hire in Kevin White. What's going through your mind as somebody in Mike Hill who hires you and then is gone after the first season? Here's comes in somebody new, and oftentimes on sports radio, they want to bring in their own guys, yada, yada. Like, what's the mindset for you as all that is taking place? And how did that first conversation go with Kevin White, obviously still being here, embarking on your second year?
12: Yeah, again, Chancellor Gabriel called me and told me that she is going to make a change in leadership, you know, I trust her totally. As I've been on the show, and it's been very clear, she was a big reason, you know,
11: yeah,
12: probably the biggest reason, you know, on leaving where I was at and to come to Charlotte. I trust her in what she wants to get done. My communication with Kevin, Director White, up to this point has been very, very good. I mean, just had about an hour and 20-minute meeting with him last Wednesday, you know, and as far as the vision and what he wants to get done for this fall. He's been very busy with getting his staff put together. So he has been very clear. Hey, we've got to be successful in football, men's basketball. He's not shying away from that. It makes him unpopular probably with some other sports, you know, but he understands, you know, and I appreciate that. But I'm looking forward to working with him, obviously, and getting this thing going the right way. The biggest thing that we can do from a football program is, hey, we got to put the damn ball down, and let's go play, and let's get this thing going.
11: We've absolutely talked about how, like, despite a one-win season last year, we're very excited about where it could go.
0: Yeah.
11: I mean, the resume speaks for itself. We've talked to you about this ad nauseum in our, you know, few times that we've had conversations. Do you feel that same sentiment from us through the rest of the 49er fan base? Do you feel like after a one-win season, it's still it's still all the way there like it was at the beginning of last year?
12: I do. I can't really. I wish I could articulate it better. I'm just not a smart enough person. But to your point, you guys, your fan base, Niner Nation, I'm disappointed with, obviously, the school board. But all the people that you're talking about, our fan base, our administration, we are not discouraged. I mean, we're not, and it was rough, you know, and no fun for anybody. But I am not discouraged. I mean, I am excited. I feel like I'm 25, and that is very. That's not how it is everywhere across the country.
11: Well, and I feel like
12: after one win.
11: Well, we got a smart fan base, I think. Right? Like, we know what it is, and we know that it takes some time.
0: And people know what you inherited.
11: That's exactly right. Yeah. Like, it feels like it's being being built the right way around here.
12: I'm not sure about that.
0: Oh, okay.
11: Yeah, well, fair enough. I mean, it feels like people are understanding of the situation, and it feels like we're, you know, trying, we understand what could happen here in the second year, mm-hmm. where, like, now we are needing to raise more money, needing to give you more talent as much as possible. That's the game. And again, we keep going back to the resume. That speaks for itself. It does feel like it's being built the right way now with all of the decisions that have been put in place to try to help out the football program.
0: Yeah, Coach. And so to that point, because I guess I should say we understand what you inherited. But can you just walk people, like the casual fan, when you come into a program that was in the state Charlotte was in when you got there, just how difficult it is and, you know, how much time sometimes it can take, because especially now with the portal, people think, oh, well, you can bring in 60 new guys and then you guys will be better. You're going to a bowl game. Just kind of give people a concise walkthrough of what that's like.
12: Yeah, it was a lot. You know, as I mentioned, my comments and what we had to work with just from a financial standpoint. Mm-hmm. I mean, there were some things we had to get ironed out in the weight room and the training room and the academic space. Which we have attacked and done very well in all three of those areas. Back to your comment on the, you know, bringing in 60 players and instant success. There's stories all over from Indiana to, you know, I mean, you look at the team that won our conference last year, Tulane. All right, they returned five starters. you know, and lost a coach or two, you know, a couple coaches. They were only returned five starters. Okay, but they replaced them with obviously good players because they won the American. You know, a conference that had almost had two players in the college playoff. Almost had two. If JMU doesn't win, we have two. That's a fact. And they were able to replace that many people. You know, and so if like Neil Brown's a good friend of mine. I consider him my mentor. And they replace. I think over 80. Don't quote me on the number. I don't want to, but it was a lot, way more than what we did and when I took over. And if they got the money. You know, he's going to replace them with, with some great players. So the thing that you don't know is what the resource they're working with on the replacement piece of this. And so just because you got 60 new players doesn't mean you're going to win. I can tell you, we saw that last year, you know, and then there's schools that can do it. And so there's the unknown piece is the rev share piece. I just think the rev share piece is hard to sustain. You know, and it can fix some things. Mm-hmm. You know, but I think longevity. That's what I'm about. I'm about the degree. You know, the good person over the good player. You know, getting their diploma. You know, the stat of that. Hey, where you choose to go to school, 84% of the college students, where they choose to go to school, that's where they reside when they're done. And I want, hey, when you give to the Fuel of the Future, you're investing in the future of Charlotte. And because 84% of our guys are going to be in the area, and they're going to be the next wave of alumni. You're an alumni, Walker, mm-hmm. right? And in your career, you know, and I can list names, David Raven, Hunter Edwards, Dante Wilson with Truist Bank, guys that were going to school in Charlotte when they didn't have ball. Well, we have ball now, and I want good citizen guys that are going to be and get back to the community. So that's a long answer, but I'm very passionate about it and very proud of what we're bringing in and this turnaround process, and I don't want to do it overnight.
0: Coach, from an intangibles standpoint, was there something that was there last year that's gone now that you think will help this team this year? Like, you see different characteristics of this team now, culture change, as people like to call it.
12: Obviously, the easy thing is going to be a chip on your – we got a chip on our shoulder. I mean, just the just from the production of the scoreboard, right? Everybody's going to have a chip on their shoulder. We brought in, I don't know, whatever it was, the 33 transfers and the 19 freshmen. I told them all, hey, we returned 52 players that were on the last year's team. I said, but you guys are here in Charlotte now. You're a part of that 1-1 season. You're a part of that. You know, I mean, and so it's a team, it's us, it's a shared standard, it's a shared vision. Something that we had last year that's going to benefit. I that's a tough one for me to say, you know. But there's some things that we're just going to be better at from a culture standpoint. We're going to be better at a culture standpoint because we're in year two.
11: Did you have to change your recruiting pitch to guys this go around after one season?
12: I'm going to say no, but hey, I'm going to be honest with you. We don't get some more wins, then we're gonna have to look at that. Trust me, that's kept me up at night. But no, because of just the staff that stayed. You know, I just lost a couple of people, and then the resources that were given. You know, and so when you look at the academics and who we target, we have not had to do that. But it's hey, you know, we're gonna have to. You know, see progress. That's just the nature of the beast.
11: Well, and I asked that too because in that
12: it's
11: article,
12: a fair question.
11: Well, and in that article, I was reading about the quarterbacks. You know, you're keeping two guys, right? And Grayson yeah. Loftus and Connor Harrell. Grayson said, "It's simple why I stayed. I believe in coach's vision. This is it. I was sold on something that I believe in, and it makes sense to me." And he's deciding to stay. In a room that has a lot of competition. Yeah. Like, I find that's interesting to me, man. Like, when you have four quarterbacks that all have different angles into how they could start, they are all going to bring something to the table in their own way, with Connor playing good ball for a while. Grayson Loftus had stretches where you were able to throw it all over the yard. Turnovers have to cut down. But yes, every single one of these guys can bring something to the table, and yet they're here despite the competition they have in the room. How'd you do it?
12: Yeah, I think, again, you start with Todd, ROC, and then the vision of the program. You know, and I think that you hang your hat on, yes, there's a process to this, everything that we do, but there's an integrity piece to this, right, and a relationship piece. And our staff, I'm telling you, I'm probably the most proud of. We pour into those guys' hearts like nobody's business, man. I mean, I'm talking about we pour into it, and they appreciate it. So when you ask for a little bit more, you get a little bit more. And when you get on their tail a little bit harder, they don't flinch because they know that you have their best interest at heart. And that's, I mean, that is the most, if I was to do it all over again, or,
11: yeah,
12: you know, would you tell somebody that, you know, that's just now starting, that's the number one thing. And our guys, you know, we spend a lot of, I mean, there's hard equity, and then there's that, you know, that financial equity piece of that. And we are in that hard equity, man. And our players appreciate it. I think that's why you got some of the guys that stick around.
0: Coach, what is the path for the Charlotte 49ers to get to a bowl game or maybe even beyond that?
12: Yeah, I mean, obviously that's our goal. It's to win a bowl game. And we're chasing the same championship that everybody wants. Any coach that tells you that they're not is a buffoon. Everybody's chasing that. I think it's attainable. We got to get off to a good start. And we've never beat the school up in the mountain, never beaten them. Right, you know, and you got a tough game at Ole Miss. We got to get through there, you know, and be competitive and not get beat up and not lose some key guys. You know, we got a great opportunity with a good Sun Belt team coming to town in Louisiana Lafayette. You know, and then we got Memphis coming after that, back to back home games. We got to get off to a good start.
0: Yeah, and Walker Mail will be there, ready to go to cheer on.
11: I mean, you know, I'm going to be there.
0: Coach, last thing I got for you, man. Yeah. Let the people out there know, man, why the Charlotte 49ers will be better this season.
12: Yeah, again, we got the return 52 guys. Those guys all have they all have badges. I call them deputies. And so, we brought in probably close to the same number of guys, excluding the freshmen. But you got 52 guys that have gone through it, and they know what the standard is. And so it's taking a lot off the staff because you got 52 staff members that know what the standard is. It's shared, and it's been a huge help. It's we are light years ahead of where we were because of the 52 that return have gone through it, and they're like coaches on off the field stuff, you know. And it's freed us up from us looking for every little thing. You got 52 guys out there that have gone through it that's helped. I think that's the biggest thing.
0: All right, Coach, man. Well, we appreciate the time. We appreciate all of the information. We're certainly going to be looking forward to seeing what the 49ers have in store for us this year, and we will be rooting for you.
11: Ready
0: hard,
11: for it, baby.
0: Coach.
11: Yeah, let's go.
12: We appreciate it. You know what? I know you're sincere with that comment because you guys, I can feel it, man, and it is much appreciated.
0: I'm sure you Queen City. I've been watching the 49ers since they went to Metro Conference. I've always had love for the 49ers. And like I said, man, if I'd have been coming out of high school, today, Charlotte certainly would have gotten a lot of consideration. Man,
11: is there room? Do you have eligibility left?
0: I mean, waiting some of these guys go 8 or 9, but I don't know, man. The back and all that stuff, the Achilles. I mean, you might get.
11: Will the training staff take care of his back?
12: Okay. They will.
11: All right. We'll set him up then. All right. Yeah.
0: I mean, I might need to be a limited practice guy during the week for sure.
12: Come on up.
0: I need mental reps, and then I come out there on Saturday and get you what I got. But that's Charlotte 49ers coach Tim Albin. So check out the 49ers this season, folks, and we're going to take a break. But when we come back, we're going to break down what Coach Albin had to say and a lot more. This is Wes and Walker.
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11: Coming up at 3, Willie P's in for Kyle Bailey once again, as we'll be looking at what's happening at SEC Media Days and talking more Panthers as training camp gets closer to starting. 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

0: Sports Radio 92.7 WFNZ. Just had Charlotte 49ers coach Tim Albin in the building, and that was very great. It was very insightful, everything that he had to talk about, man. And I think he has to come away feeling more optimistic about what the 49ers can do, because that was one of the reasons why at the beginning of it, I kicked it off talking about the available bodies that he had during the spring. And it just feels like there's more stability on this roster. It feels like there's more depth on this roster. And believe it or not, sometimes you can look at it as blessings in disguise, in that, yeah, you had to end the season playing freshmen on the defensive lineman, the defensive line. But guess what? Those guys have game experience now, you know, and that's the type of stuff that pays dividends down the road. When you see Charlotte going to a bowl and you look at all the guys on the team that have played so much.
1: I mean, I've said it a million times. It's probably one of the more repeated takes that I have. Tim Albin needs help, man. Charlotte, I need help to be a Charlotte 49er fan. And they have better talent. I really think Kevin White is doing an excellent job so far. And I think you could see it with all of the creative ways that he was able to generate revenue at a few separate spots, right? You're talking about what he did at Clemson, which is a different job than what he had at Northwestern, which is a different job than what he had at SMU, continuing to find ways to create revenue, where we had somebody write on the text line after Tim Albin dropped this figure on us. Amit on the text line says, I'm sorry, did Coach Albin just say $90,000 for 70 players? Did I hear that right? Are we sure he didn't mean 900? He meant 900,000, right? Like, that's what he meant? That's what he said. Look, I mean, there wasn't a lot of money going around for these guys. And the fact that we were able to generate a lot more revenue, it's helped a lot bring in some of the talent. I really like the wide receivers here, Wes. I mean, you talked about how you feel decent after researching some of the guys coming to this program. The thing that I was left impressed by was just the amount of wide receivers that come in with all that speed that Coach Albin was talking about.
0: And DB, like, that speed is all encompassing. DBs, linebackers, D-line, like, the whole team has got

0: I'm better from a team speed aspect.
1: So if just focusing on the offense, who's going to start at quarterback? That's the biggest question we have. Connor Harrell could be ready for the start of the season. Who knows? But that's a possibility based on our comments with coach so far. Cole Gonzalez throwing the ball all over the yard, most accomplished QB that they have in that room. And he told us Jaylen White is going to play at some point. You're going to see him. His words, not mine. So I wonder if you want to lean into having a quarterback that is a little more accurate and can air it out a little more because of some of the skill guys that you brought in. You have a running back by committee. The offensive line is a lot better. They're heavier, talked about. They look a lot more the part getting off of the bus. So really what I like is it feels like Coach Albin has more flexibility with the talent that he has at all the different position groups compared to what he had last year where, hey, this is what we got. Make it work. Friday, Smokey's mama style. Make it work. This ain't enough.
0: Yeah.
1: Make it enough. And I don't think anybody was able to do it this time around. I do feel like we have a nice little launching pad in this year one. Last year was year zero. This year, I like that. This year's year one. Hopefully this can be a launching pad into a brighter tomorrow.
2: Well, the biggest thing I took from what he was talking about as well, man, is that, you know, he was talking about that moolah. He was talking about those resources, And when you look at it, it is paying off. When you look at some of the transfers that they were able to go out and get, they got a junior tackle. They brought in Javen Williams from Penn State, an offensive tackle who they're saying could be one of the better offensive linemen in the American. You go out and get guys like a Luke Sandy from Wyoming, but you have a lot of different players. Cam Pedro coming over from Southeast Missouri State had 85 catches for 800 plus yards and 4 touchdowns. And these are guys that I'm sure that Charlotte had to get in a little bit of competition with. But to give you guys just a little bit, you think about it. He said 90K to split up amongst, 75 players or whatnot, and some guys are going to make more than others. Guys, Darren Mensah is making $6.5 million alone this year. The LSU football roster is worth almost $47 million. So when you look at it and you say, why isn't Charlotte winning at the rate that we want to? When you're working with 90K and you have other programs and they're not playing LSU and some of those other teams, but he talked about even the Tulanes and the Memphises, they are having way more resources. So I think that was very important for him to harp on that. And, it's just going to take the alumni just continuing to stay behind Charlotte because there's plenty of talent here, because that's another point I love that he brought up, the tank of gas, as far as the recruits that you can go get. There's so much talent around here that we've seen. North Carolina as a state, we've always been good, but it's gotten better and better. And then for them to be going and grabbing up local guys, that's what I'm saying. That's what it's going to take is resources, because I think you have the coach. He just needs the tools behind him to be able to make it work.
1: I totally agree with M-Dog on the text line. My guy who I saw at a tailgate one time, he said, when I go to games, I'll have to buy 10 IPAs in order to give money back to the school. I'm with you, man. I'll try to help out as much as I can buying all that beer for the betterment of the program. This is the only reason I'm doing it. I don't even like alcohol. That's not what I'm doing. That's not what I'm drinking the beer for. It's to help the football team.
2: Yeah, so you know what I'm saying? When you're lit up in the stands, you can just say, I'm doing it for the players. Okay. I know Flounder likes when I do the hiccup. Flounder, what did you take, man? We hadn't got a chance to bring you in. We always bring you in our college segments. What were your takes from Coach Albin and what he had to say?
3: Well, regardless, even if he misspoke, because some people might say, well, maybe he misspoke and it was $900,000.
1: That's
3: right. $900,000 is still that's nowhere near the money that you need. For comparison, they played a game against the worst, maybe the worst Power 4 quarterback a year ago in Gio Lopez. He made entire roster combined.
2: I can't wait for Gio Lopez to ball out this year.
1: It is true, though.
2: Flounder, I'm ordering a jersey. I'm going on his NIL page, and I'm getting merch. When that man balls out this year, I'm going to be all in your face with the merch.
3: Am I wrong? Was he not one of the worst?
2: You're wrong. Because we got to look at the situation around it. Anyway, we're not talking about that. But yes, that is a great comparison that you bring up, just talking about what he has. But I think also, too, another huge thing that fans have to pay attention to that makes you a better football team immediately is depth in the trenches. That's what you see all of the top teams in college football. They have that. When you've got a rotation of guys down there on a line, because for one, we know attrition is part of the game. Guys are going to get hurt. But when you can start to build depth, yeah, it's great to have a really good player on the defensive line. It's great to have a really good player on the offensive line. But when you can have a rotation on the O-line of seven, eight guys, nine guys, defensive line, the same thing, that will also make you markedly better in the near term.
1: Absolutely. And again, you mentioned like maybe even the misspeaking of the figure. Like, look, man, you're right. It doesn't matter how much money was coming in. It clearly was not
3: enough.
1: It's not even close to being enough.
2: And he wasn't.
1: Yeah. It's so shocking. It's so shocking to see five figures come in and that be the amount of money that you're giving to 70.
2: Because the reason
1: players.
2: I say that is because when we were at the golf tournament that they had, I was talking to one of the women's basketball coaches, and she was telling me what they could offer. And she was talking about other offers that girls that they had recruited were getting, but they were saying what they had to offer. And she was like, look, that's not going to cut it, what we're able to be able to throw out there to people.
1: And you do have more, like, just easily, guys that actually had production last season at different spots. Like, now you're going out there and you're getting some of those players. And that's why I talked with Albin, or I asked him about the recruiting pitch, because money's always going to talk. If you have enough money for somebody, then that'll get them. Also, you know, if you got to have some heart equity, is how he described it, because we just don't have the wins equity right now. You only have the one victory. And that's why he understands. He's a very real guy. Like, he understands the situation around here. And the money's one thing, but also I do think it's impressive that you are able to keep some guys on this roster that were among your better players, or they're just staying put despite having some real competition with guys that are coming in where they could have escaped. They could have gone somewhere else and played for a different team because of an unsuccessful season with Charlotte last year. But couple guys stayed put, and I think that speaks to the guy that Coach Albin is.
2: All right, when we come back, folks, we start the 2 o'clock hour. This is the Wes and Walker Show.
4: Mac and Bone, they go together like this.
5: Jeff Peterson is not being fooled by what they did last year. I think they were ahead of schedule. Jeff Peterson's not playing the now game like the previous regime, Mac. Previous regimes tried to do so often. Of, oh, look, I think we can get back to the play-in. Let's go add this piece and bring it all back and maybe add some more. And go draft a Big Ten center, blah, blah, blah, and see what we can do. This regime said, yeah, we had a great year, but that's not good enough. That's not where we want to be ultimately. We don't want to be in the play-in. We don't want to be just in a series. We want to be factors. So Jeff Peterson saying, you know, this is great. We have more aspirations than just what we did last year. So he wasn't content on what they did. And there's something to be said for that, Jeff.
6: It's the old Jim Stellane, a dare to be great. God bless Jimmy, but it's the old dare to be great, right?
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1: Hey, look at my juicy brisket. Look at it.

0: really sorry about this. I don't want to read it. I don't want to deliver it more than you don't want to listen to it. Trust me about it. But it's the Carolina Panthers news that's coming in that isn't very good. With rookies reporting to training camp today and vets are going to be reporting tomorrow, we're getting, unfortunately, a couple of injuries that have been reported to important Carolina Panthers players. Panthers.com reports that cornerback J.C. Horn and right tackle Taylor Moten will be placed on the reserve non-football injury list this week. J.C. Horn recently suffered a cut on his foot while running that required stitches, and he is expected to return early during training camp. So J.C. Horn, nothing serious there. I know we get a little nervous because of his injury history, but looks like he'll be back early in camp. It's Taylor Moten that has the bad one here. Taylor Moten, he was diagnosed with a blood clot in his lung in late June. He was immediately placed on blood thinners and is responding well to treatment. He's being assessed daily by the team's medical staff. The treatment will cause him to miss regular season time. He is expected to return during the season, but because of a blood clot found in his lung in late June, he is expected to miss regular season time. Let's get your thoughts. 704-570-9610. That's the WFNZ text line. 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When you go to Panthers.com, you read the write-up. I think they allow us to transition into what the next conversation should be with Taylor Moten missing time at the beginning of the season. The last paragraph here is the Panthers signed veteran left tackle Rashid Walker in free agency as cover for the injured Ikem Ekwonu, and of course used their first round pick on Georgia tackle Monroe Freeling. Wes, Monroe Freeling, Rashid Walker, here we were talking about who's going to start between the two. Now it looks like both of them are going to start.
1: Ready or not, here I come. So here we go with Monroe Freeling, because now I wouldn't say you've entered into the worst case scenario. Your depth is kind of covering your bacon here just a little bit. And now you're looking at the first round pick of Monroe Freeling as genius at this point. Not that you knew that this was going to happen, but you're like, man, that's one of those rather have it not needed than need it not have it. And you do have a tackle to be able to step in. Now, what are the downsides of that? He's a rookie. And Walker May, you have pointed out how it takes rookie tackles a little bit of time to be able to adjust to the NFL level. He is giving teams, when they've got top tier pass rushes and pass rushers, now a matchup that they can look at and say, hey, let's put you on the rook. Let's see what he's got. Rashid Walker, also another guy as well who is coming off an injury, who is a guy that we talked about was expected to be one of the top paid tackles on the free agency market this year. He will be starting as well. So they're certainly going to be waiting on the recovery of those two. And once that happens, you will be able to have really, really good depth, because at that point, you will have guys who have playing experience. Monroe Freeling will have playing experience under his belt. But the tough part about that is, in the interim, if there should be an injury to Walker or Freeling, then that's really going to put you in a bind. So this is not good news for the Carolina Panthers. It is rough going into a season where you are trying to get back to winning another division title, where you're trying to get back and succeed farther than what you did. And the most important position on your offense now has suffered, two big injuries coming into training camp.
0: I have no problem taking opportunities to brag about what Taylor Moten has meant to this Carolina Panthers football team as one of the more underrated players, in my opinion. Just to go over some of the stats that he posts as a right tackle, as a tackle period, right? If you go to Pro Football Focus, you see the pass blocking efficiency ranking every single tackle, both left and right. He's top 10 in pass blocking efficiency, with the caveat of tackles having played at least 50% of the snaps last year. You look at the total amount of pressures allowed. He was top 10 in that regard, tied with Garrett Bowles last season. The guy doesn't give up tackles. He doesn't give up pressures. He is a good pass blocker when it comes to pass blocking efficiency. You look at the rating. Yep, the rating is very good for Timo as well. The run blocking grade, if you care about that sort of thing, that was really good last season for Taylor Moten. I think he's been their best offensive lineman for quite some time. I think Damian Lewis, the last couple of years, has given him a run for his money. I still think Taylor Moten, especially from a pass-blocking perspective, Taylor Moten has been the best offensive lineman. You lose your best offensive lineman at the beginning of the season. Now, where my brain naturally goes to is, well, Let's just say he misses the first four games. I have no clue. I'm just throwing that number out there. Could be one, could be four, could be a little bit longer. We are talking about the beginning of the season mentioned here specifically. But now when you look at Carolina's schedule, we know they open up with Chicago. Then they have the Falcons on the road and the Browns on the road. If I had to miss one of my better players on the roster, I would like to play a couple of the weaker opponents while missing that guy. I do think even if both of these games are on the road, Cleveland doesn't have Myles Garrett anymore. Like that, if I'm going to have to be down a good offensive lineman. And the Falcons don't have a very good pass rush either on the road. So even or they period, you play them on the road week two. So look, it's not ideal in any way, shape or form. Every NFL team has talent. Every NFL team is good in some way, shape, or form, right? Compared to the rest of the squads on your schedule, these are a couple of the teams that I would like to play if Taylor Moton is going to be missing time.
1: Well, and to further your point, I would also say that you might as well, you don't want it, but you might as well have it happen now, because now you get to go to training camp. You get to be able to see what it looks like, without him in that lineup, and you're going to get time to assess, do we need to go and make a move to be able to find somebody to replace him? To whereas if you get to game six and then you lose him, it's like, oh snap, you're on the fly, you're playing games, and then you have to prepare. And so that's why I think that, you know, it's not the best thing, but it's absolutely not the worst timing to me with training camp right around the corner, because you're going to really get a chance to get Freeling reps with the ones.
0: Yep.
1: And you're going to really be able to give this offensive line some time to gel as constructed, with Walker at one of the tackles and now with Freeling at the other. You'll get an opportunity for these guys to be able to grow together through camp.
0: Injury sucks for Taylor Moton, no doubt about that. If you had to choose when this was going to happen, I think this is the time that you would choose it. Now you are right. You get Monroe Freeling in there. Whatever position he's going to play, I would expect right tackle. What are the chances that Monroe actually starts at left somehow, some way, and Rashid Walker actually starts at right?
1: I don't think that they would do that just because Walker's the more seasoned guy. Unless Monroe Freeling steps in day one and he is just dynamite over there. But still, I still think even if he is dynamite, he's still going to be a starter. So you put him on that right side. We've talked about all the time how teams now, they don't just go, all right, we're going to take our best pass rusher and try to, you know, have him line up all game long over the left tackle. Teams like to move guys around for matchup purposes. So I still think that Rashid Walker, with him, being the senior leader, so to speak, there at that position, that they're still going to go with the more experienced guy at the left tackle position, put the rookie over on the right, because still, you consider that the lesser of the two when you talk about having to put a guy into the fire. You rather do that at right than left.
0: Rashid Walker has played left tackle his entire career. Monroe Freeling has not started his NFL career to this point. But the other interesting thing is, if I were to play devil's advocate, because I think at first I would agree with you, but then you start to think about it, Rashid Walker is getting paid swing tackle money on a one-year deal. Mm-hmm. You've invested a big resource in drafting Monroe Freeling, who was supposed to be your franchise left tackle, and they've given him that title in blueprint, franchise left tackle. Do you want to put Monroe Freeling at the right side and then immediately switch him possibly in season to put him on the left side? That I don't know. I would really like to gather what their opinions are over there, whether it be Joe Gilbert, Dave Canales, everybody involved, Dan Morgan, everybody, and pick their brain on how easy it is to transition from left to right. You would know as much as anybody. I just wonder, Monroe Freeling, if we want him to be the franchise left tackle, do we start giving him all of the right tackle reps and then say, all right, Taylor Moton's back, who clearly is going to start at right tackle once he's healthy and ready to go. All right, buddy. It's your fifth game in your NFL career, and we're going to have you flip everything 180 degrees. Is that something you feel comfortable doing?
1: Yeah, I mean, most of the time when you get to the NFL, the offensive linemen are so versatile. And if they haven't played one position for a long period, they've done it at some point. And so I wouldn't worry too much about that. I think that if Freeling were to be asked to switch positions during the season, it wouldn't be that big of a transition, because guys are more times than not right hand dominant anyway as humans. So right side is going to be more comfortable to them anyway. So it's always going to be just a little bit of something when they go over to that left side. But again, like I said, pro offensive linemen, you rarely find any that are specialists unless you are just special. A lot of these guys play multiple positions. So I wouldn't worry about that too much.
0: Yeah, I do wonder too, like you look at some of the benefits of drafting these tackles. There were quite a few that were going to be taken and were taken in the first round. Monroe Freeling was one of the guys that straight up played left, and that wasn't always the case. When we had Mal Noah, he was a right tackle at Miami, and we were trying to figure out, okay, are you going to draft somebody that might have to make that transition immediately so high in the draft, or is he just always going to be a right tackle? Spencer Fanu, I forget, was he right or left?
2: Right.
0: He was right.
1: Right.
0: But you draft him that high to possibly flip to the other side of the line. I remember that being one of the advantages of taking a true left tackle that played that specific position that he played at the SEC level, and it was just going to be smooth sailing in that transition to the NFL. Competition, obviously much harder, but at least it's not like you have to flip your brain. Everything I did on the left side, all of my time playing at Georgia, now I got to do it on the right. So do you feel comfortable enough yo-yoing all of this with Monroe? I get your point. Wonder what Carolina thinks about this. Mentioned Rashid Walker, just for those that are joining us here a little bit later in the program, Taylor Moten has a blood clot in his lung. We found that out late June. He is going to miss time at the beginning of the season. We just found this out about 15 minutes, 20 minutes ago, according to Panthers.com. Rashid Walker hadn't played a snap at right tackle in his 3 years in his NFL career to this point.
1: And a lot of people are asking on the text line about Brady Christensen, and is this one of the reasons? Yeah, I would think you could probably say that this was one of the reasons they decided to go ahead and pull the trigger and bring him back. Did not play tackle last year, but when you go and look at 2024, he had lots of reps at left tackle, and so he's another one of those guys that, you know, you can essentially put him anywhere, very versatile. So whether he's needed, you know, you can classify him as a, you know, swing tackle, even though he's a guard by defined position, but this is a guy that can do a little bit of everything.
0: A swing lineman. I think he's literally
1: a swing lineman.
0: I think he's literally played every position in the NFL.
1: Yes.
0: I think all
1: in 2024 center reps and left tackle reps. I mean, you couldn't be more different.
0: Flounder, how many or what are your thoughts here on the Taylor Moten injury?
2: Yeah, I first of all, just terrible to hear that for Taylor.
0: Yeah.
2: You know, hopefully this is something that he's able to recover from quickly, get back out there on the field, because he's been such a vital part of this offensive line for Carolina. And, you know, for him, I mean, this is certainly not the way you would want your career to end. When it comes to what do they do, I think you've got to put Rashid Walker at left tackle, because, I mean, he's played 29 snaps at right tackle since he began his college career. So even at Penn State, he was exclusively a left tackle.
0: I was going to say, because I don't see any snaps on PFF. So those are coming in college, is what you're saying?
2: Those are his college reps.
0: Gotcha.
2: 29 back in 2019. That was the last time that he played there.
0: Yeah.
2: And I would imagine even high school, he was probably a left tackle,
0: right?
2: Because typically if you're the best tackle on your team, you're going to play left tackle. So he is probably completely unfamiliar with it. Where if you go to Monroe Freeling and you look up his stats and you go back to 2024, he played 184 snaps at right tackle, eventually plays 422 at left tackle. So I think there's a little more familiarity there with the right tackle position. The good news is that whatever you do now, the timing of this is probably perfect for something like this to pop up, because you have the whole training camp to focus on getting this guy ready for what's coming this season.
0: It's a good point to bring up some of that experience that he has in 2024 at right tackle, where, again, you're right, Rashid Walker just, what's the right side? I do everything left-handed.
1: Mm-hmm.
0: That's been his experience his entire time in college and in the NFL. Brady Christensen, it's a good point by you as well. Like, he's going to be in the mix. I really like the text from Carter coming in, that week five bye didn't look so bad with a big injury like this.
1: Mm-hmm.
0: So if Taylor Moten is going to miss early time, then do you just decide to bring him up to speed a little slower, have him miss the first quote-unquote quarter, as much of a quarter you can have in a 17-game season, and then have him come back in week five, bring him back week six? Is that something you want to do? That makes sense to me.
1: I would think, though, to be frank, you want him back as soon as he can get back. I mean, he's a really good offensive lineman. I understand the sentiment, but I mean, we're not talking about the LA Rams here, where they're going to be sitting there maybe with one loss in the first quarter of the season, if that. I mean, you need all hands on deck for this team all year long. So as soon as he's able to get back out there, you want him back. Same thing with Icky, too, whether it's to start or for depth purposes. You want your guys back. You can't really afford to sit there and let guys hang out and wait for the opportune time. You got to go.
0: Yeah, again, we'll dissect this a little bit more on the other side of the break. We'll also try to comb through some audio. Got a lot of college football audio for you with the Live Wire. Flound Dog going to be bringing you all those sound bites. Coming up next right here on the Wesson Walker Show, Sports Radio 92.7 WFNZ.
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0: This regime continues to value basketball IQ and value basketball character.
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11: 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And what did Shane Beamer say at SEC Media Day? 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

0: Okay, we got some serious news at the beginning of last segment, and then it turned into a not-so-serious segment once we went off the air. We're going to bring both to you on the air here, Sports Radio 92.7 WFNZ. For those that don't know, we actually did get some breaking news coming out of the Carolina Panthers, and it looks like J.C. Horn is going to miss some time with a non-football injury, had a cut on his foot, but is expected to return sometime early in training camp. Don't want anybody to be injured, but J.C. Horn does not have the more serious injury compared to Taylor Moton, who does have a serious injury, had a blood clot found in his lung late June. And because of that, in the rehab process taking place, he is expected to miss some time at the beginning of the regular season. So he's going to miss some real NFL football games, which then has us having the conversation, who starts at right tackle, who starts at left, Rashid Walker and Monroe Freeling. We were questioning who was going to start, period, between those two. They're both going to start now. Unless Brady Christensen is further along, do you trust him in this scheme more than Rashid Walker? I would expect it still to be Rashid Walker and Freeling, but maybe Christensen is a part of the mix. Those are the three guys we're looking at.
1: Yeah, I would agree with you, and hopefully at this point, that's the point that you're at now with the margins are much slimmer on the offensive line, because now you really don't want to see Freeling or Rashid Walker go down.
0: The other question, the not so serious topic that we were having during the break that I kicked to the people right after we got off the air. For some reason, I was marrying the Charlotte 49er conversation on the offensive line and what we were discussing with the Carolina Panthers. So I was like, hey, man, maybe when Taylor Moton's down, he can just come play for the 49ers and play right tackle and he'll be just fine, whatever injury that he's experiencing. Yeah. Then really the question was, if you could choose an all-pro in the NFL, an all-pro, not pro bowler, dominant at his position, at any position in the NFL to put on a group of six school, what position would you choose? And then the question was like, is it easily quarterback, or should we be talking about other positions here?
1: Yeah, I said for me, you know, they always say a quarterback is the only one that moves the spread in Vegas, okay? So if you've got a future all-pro, you know what I mean? Then
0: so like Pat Mahomes is playing at a group of six.
1: That's
0: school.
1: What I'm saying. He's going to be responsible at least if you have a 10-win season, he's going to be responsible. If let's just say you put him on an average G6 team, he's getting you to a bowl game. Like, that's what I'm talking about. He's going to win you seven games that season, and he's going to be responsible for the majority of those wins just because he's so good.
0: Yeah, so if you have Pat Mahomes at quarterback, you still have to rely on your wide receivers to catch the ball, maybe get some separation, understand the playbook. You still got to rely on your offensive line. I wonder if there are ways to take him out of the game. I think logically it has to be QB. I wouldn't have the cojones to go with a different position if this world ever popped up, which it never will. But like, if you get prime Aaron Donald playing for the 49ers, how many wins does that lead to? Because he just ends the game with 20 tackles for loss and seven sacks.
1: Yeah, I think that he would definitely be a guy that he's going to make your defense markedly better. He's going to make it to where he's going to get some people on all-conference honorable mention that shouldn't be there at the end of the day. Because
0: he's got to triple team him.
1: Yeah, he's demanding double, triple teams. He's going to give guys, or for one, you know, once the ball is snapped, he's blowing up the play. So even if he doesn't make the play, he's going to steer it to somebody else to be able to do it. And that's why I said he's going to get some guys some honorable mention all-conference that may not otherwise get that. So yeah, he would be responsible for helping your defense be really good, and if you can put a competent offense out there to go with it, then you might be cooking and get yourself to a bowl with him as well.
0: I want to see Derek Brown so badly at this level of competition throw dudes all the way to the sideline, because that's how far you're throwing them. You're in the middle of the field and they're being thrown to the sideline. They're not even in the game anymore.
1: Yeah.
0: I want to see Derek Brown do that. All right. Anyways, fun conversation for us, at least off the mic. You ready to play some sound over there, Flound?
2: Oh, yeah.
0: Time now for the Live Wire with Anthony Flounder Pagnotta.
1: Live Wire Connect. Hey.
2: I nodded my head. I forgot that people can't see me.
0: No, it's an audible medium. Radio is.
2: It would help if I knew that. That's how we're going to get a Marconi, is if I figured that part out.
0: That's the last thing we need to check off.
2: That's right. All right. Let's talk a little Bill Belichick and Tar Heel football, because Josh Graham had I don't know if I would call this a hot take, but certainly a take last night when he was talking about Bill Belichick and the experiment going on at North Carolina. Here's what he had to say on Westwood One Sports at night.
3: We've seen enough from the Bill Belichick experiment at North Carolina. It's failed, and the results are not going to be much better in year two than they were in year one. At least not good enough to justify his $10 million a year salary. You can't overstate how badly year one went. Maybe having 70 newcomers isn't the best idea, especially when you were inheriting a team that went to a bowl game the year before that. Maybe between the giant high school class and the transfer class, 70 newcomers wasn't great. 70 newcomers, and now those guys that you'd brought in a year ago, they're going into a second year, and you're going to build upon that new group that you brought in a year ago, right? Wrong. 61 newcomers this year. Why the hell does North Carolina have a 41-player high school class in addition to 20 transfers? 41 high school players? This reeks of a guy who doesn't understand what wins in college football. The good teams build to get older. Meanwhile, Bill Belichick, a lot like his dating approach lately, is trying to get younger and younger.
2: Oh, man. Gotta admit, that one made me chuckle.
0: Nice dismount, Josh.
2: Nice job. Are you in line with him in that Bill Belichick and this experiment, it's already a failure, and there's really nothing he can do to turn it around this year?
1: No, I don't agree with that, because, you know, like we were just talking about with Coach Albin, not that Belichick had to clean up a ton when he came to North Carolina, but I've talked about how they said it because there was the spring transfer portal. There's no more of that now. You only have one portal that you can have. And so they talked about how last year the rosters flipped pretty much two different times. Now, the sentiments that we got from the players and the coaches is that once they had their team together after the portal, they knew, okay, these are our guys. This is what we're going to run with. Now, when you talk about how many high school players that there were in this class, I think, again, going back to something that Coach was talking about when he was in here earlier, I think that this is probably something that Belichick looks at as a foundational class for North Carolina, where, yeah, you're going to lose some guys, but these are going to be the guys that are going to grow with the program. And I'm wondering, you know, not necessarily I wouldn't go as far as to say assurances, but I wonder if he's been, you know, reassured by the brass that, hey, you know, we're not just going to flip if things don't go how we want them to again this year, to where you're going to have some time to be able to develop these guys. These are just things that I'm thinking. But I would say no. I just think from everything that I heard from the players, from Coach Belichick himself, is that they felt like this roster has a lot more stability, unlike the volatility of last year. And I do think that them bringing in so many freshmen now, this is going to be the foundational class which future Tar Heel programs will grow from.
0: It's not a foregone conclusion, but I would bet on it ending and being a failure by 2 years. I certainly don't have any faith that Bill Belichick is going to get this thing off of the ground. I do think Josh brought up something that was interesting, a take that we oftentimes don't bring up enough. This was not some crazy broken program before Bill Belichick took over.
1: Yeah.
0: Mack Brown, he didn't do what you wanted him to, but he still, at his worst, at the end of his tenure, got to a bowl game. Still got to a bowl game under Mack Brown. And before that, he went 8-5, 9-5, 6-7, 8-4, 7-6. The worst season Mack Brown ever had was a 6-win season, his second tenure at North Carolina. So when Belichick comes in and completely cleans house, because we're going to do things a little differently around here, yeah, you're not going to win. That's the thing you're going to do different, is not win as many football games. So I get it, man. Only one transfer portal class. I think that helps every coach. What is always the thing that is hard for me to get on board with is when he brings all of these situations that he had to deal with his first year at North Carolina that all the other first-time coaches had to deal with as well. Everybody had to deal with the same exact thing that Bill Belichick did. Except they might have had a bigger mess to clean up, because Mack Brown did not leave North Carolina and its football program in the dumpster. So those other coaches actually, in a lot of cases, had more to clean up. It's just going to be one of those things I have to see before I believe it. I just can't hear what Bill Belichick is saying. There isn't a convincing message that he brings to me that allows me to buy in. Oh, okay, you're right. Now there's just one. Okay, you didn't have the stability. Right, okay. Well, like, how many changes have you made outside of Petrino? And if the move is Petrino that is going to get you to the bowl game, that makes sense. Petrino, well-respected football mind, man. I got all the respect in the world for Petrino. So if he's the answer and it's you who hired him, then you're going to be responsible for a couple of increased wins, man. That matters. But Petrino's the only thing that I can understand as to why this is going to be a much better football team.
1: And also throw in one last thing. Carolina's recruiting class for high school is number two in the ACC behind Miami, according to 247 Sports. So they got 9 4 stars.
0: Hey, man. Hey, we'll see.
1: That's a pretty good class.
0: It is. You know how we feel about the 24/7
2: Not a lot of buzz
0: stuff
2: around those guys in the spring, though. So not the greatest sign when you're bragging about, hey, this is a really talented class we brought in, and we're hearing nothing on any of the guys that are in that room.
0: Not to, we talk a lot, and we have our thoughts about North Carolina. The buzz around North Carolina from everybody else, right? Mm-hmm. Like, with talking about everybody that covers the team. Flounder, you are in on this as much as anybody. I don't get the sense that anybody is hyped for this season. Like, I don't get that buzz. And I talk to, like, I don't know, more than a handful of people that are well-connected to the program.
1: Yeah, I think that a lot of people, well, people feel like that this team could be a lot more competitive, but because of the schedule, that's going to be what's going to be their undoing.
0: I heard some of that. Yeah.
2: I still think there's a talent gap. I really do. And I think that's a harsh reality. I think, you know, it's not going to be nearly as bad as it was a year ago, but I still don't think they're going to be on the same talent level as some of the other teams in the ACC because you look at some of the guys that they got in the transfer portal. These aren't the most inspiring dudes that we've ever seen. I mean, there's a few guys that they're projecting to be starters that, I mean, yeah, you gotta really look to see a guy that's going to be that successful at that level. So, I mean, we'll see. We'll see what it ultimately ends up looking like. But I'm kind of with you. If I had to say right now, I would lean it's going to be a failure. I don't think you can put the nail in the coffin just yet, but I do think this season will determine whether or not this works. If it's that bad after year two, then they just need to move on.
0: Sure. What else you got, Flatty?
2: All right, let's move on to let's go to Pat Narduzzi. He was talking at ACC Media Days, and he had a scolding hot take up there on the stand about the ACC.
4: Coming from Michigan State, spent 8 seasons there as a defensive coordinator, coming to Pitt in 2015. I said it then, I said it now. You know, after about 2 years in the league, I said this conference is better. It's better than the Big Ten. It's got more skill. I just think, you know, up and down the East Coast, I just think there's so many players in our area where in the Big Ten trying to get players up there, you know, to come up north, and it's, you know, now it's got a little West flavor to it. But I've said that for years, and I'm going to stick to my guns. You know, and you look at our record. You look at our record in bowl games against, you know, the SEC and the Big Ten. You look at our record, you know, in the regular season. I mean, you know, we don't have a losing record. We have a winning record against those teams.
2: All right, so which take do you fall in line with more? The one that Pat Narduzzi just gave you, which is that the ACC is better than the conference that has produced the last 3 national champions, or Rhett Lashley saying that his team is a top 10 team right now in all of college football?
1: And you're asking what again? You're asking which one?
2: Which one of those do you believe, do you fall in line with more?
1: Ooh, I guess when you put it up against those two, I would go with SMU being a top 10 team. SMU offensively, they should be really, really good. Kevin Jennings in his third year playing there as far as the starting quarterback role. This is his second full year as the starter. Offensive line-wise, they should be really good. They've got really good skill. Defensively, they did have a lot to replace, but Coach Lashley talked about the depth, and he said especially up front on the defensive line, this is as good a depth as he's had. So if I had to pick one of those two statements to agree with more, I would go with SMU being a top 10 team. team, even though I don't necessarily believe that. But as far as Coach Narduzzi and what he said, man, I would love to be able to jump in there with him. I mean, the ACC was 8-6 versus the SEC last season. And then against the Big Ten, they were 2-4. But until the ACC can get some of these huge, I guess at this point, what you would call upsets, then I think that's what it's going to take to really be able to make that statement. But, you know, if Clemson beats LSU last year, even though LSU didn't turn out, you know, to be that good, or, you know, and you've got some matchups that you like, but at the end of the day, when it comes to these marquee matchups, especially with some of the teams that sit, you know, in that mid-range, when the ACC has an opportunity on a national spotlight to be able to go out and get a huge victory, like a win versus an LSU to start the season for Clemson. I forget who plays Ole Miss in the ACC. I think Louisville plays Ole Miss at the beginning of the season.
0: Right. Yeah.
1: If you can go out and get that victory, that's the type of stuff that will have people saying that the ACC is back.
0: Yeah, I would have to agree more so with the SMU projection of them being a top 10 team, more so than I would think the ACC is better than the Big Ten. I saw somebody put it out there on social media that the Pat Narduzzi comparison, while he understands that the ACC is underrated, maybe the SEC is the better team to pin this conference against compared to the Big Ten, based on what we've seen happen in the college football playoff, with the Big Ten having a few champions, the SEC not having any champions over the last however many years or so.
2: Three straight years, the Big Ten has won a title, and you're saying that the ACC is better than that conference.
0: That's right.
2: I'm saying that's what Pat Narduzzi said. That's a bit strong, Pat.
0: It's history, right? I mean, it's how do we feel about the SEC over however many years we can go back? I mean, as far back as I can remember, but that may be the better conference to compare yourselves to right now. SMU, I don't think they're a top 10 team. But they won 11 games in the ACC in 2024. They won 9 last year, and they were a bad upset from having won having had 2 straight seasons with double-digit victories. They had the 11 wins in the last year in the American Conference. SMU, it's not like crazy for me to expect them to possibly be a top 10 team. They're even flirting with a college football playoff spot. I would agree with you. I think the Mustangs being a top 10 team is a better call than saying the ACC is better than the Big Ten. One more soundbite, Flounder.
2: All right, let's go to Dan Graziano. He's actually still employed by ESPN, believe it or not. He was talking earlier this morning on Get Up, and he said that he expects Tyler Shuck to take a big jump in his second year in a weak division.
5: I want to see which of these second-year quarterbacks takes the big jump the way Caleb and Drake May and Bo Nix did last year. The guy I have my eye on is actually the second-rounder in New Orleans, Tyler Shuck. I love what they've done around him this offseason in New Orleans, the team they're building around him. He's got the same head coach that he had last year, which is not true of Cam Ward or Jackson Dart. So I think, and in a division where literally no one had a winning record last year, the Saints could be a team that makes some noise.
2: Well, we talked about earlier the Saints having maybe the best running back duo in the division. Now you've got Dan Graziano saying he believes that there could be a big step forward for Tyler Shuck. Is this the team that Panther fans should be most worried about going into the season as we get ready to start training camp?
1: All right, to go with the spirit of the question, most worried, yes, I would say so, because of the fact, you know, they swept you. And when you look at it, this is a team that's on the come up with Kellen Moore as the head coach, them going out and having competent drafts the last 2 years. It seems like that they found a quarterback as well. They went out and made smart additions in free agency. So, yeah, you know, Walker Mills' favorite NFL team. It looks like that they are going to be a thorn in the Panthers' side coming up here in the near future.
0: I still think I'm more worried about Tampa than I am New Orleans, and partly because I'm not ready to completely quit Tampa. I think Baker Mayfield with Emeka Ibuka, with still Chris Godwin, even though he's a little injury.
1: A little washed out here.
0: He's just injured. Yeah. I mean, which he might be washed. We don't see him play, which is, you know, a fair enough point. I trust Tampa Bay to continue to replace their stars that are leaving as much as anybody, or at least just continue to give you depth. Maybe you replace Mike Evans, who is a first ballot Hall of Famer, in my opinion, when you try to replace Mike Evans, you can't do it with one single guy. So maybe you do it in the aggregate. Maybe Baker now just spreads the football out to everybody where you have McMillan, Tez Johnson, who are some later round picks that really helped you out last year. Yeah. And of course, Emeka on top of Godwin. So he might be washed, but can you get 40% of Godwin? If so, and then you can rely on everybody else, then, you know, that's a good move there. I like Bucky Irving. You have the offensive line to help out. I think the Buccaneers are still the team that I would fear more so than New Orleans. But New Orleans, I've agreed with most of the moves that they've made over the last 3 years. I've liked their drafts, and I would say New Orleans is certainly second on this list.
1: Can't also forget, too, New Orleans top 10 total defense in the league last year and didn't replace much at all. So that whole unit will be back next year as well.
0: All right, that'll do it for the Live Wire. We got one more segment to go. We tell you what's on tap coming up next. 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
8: 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If you missed the breaking news about an hour ago, CarolinaPanthers.com, Darren Gant had a write-up about the injuries for J.C. Horn and Taylor Moten. So J.C. Horn, he is expected to return early in training camp, but he has a foot injury. He suffered a cut on his foot while running that required stitches. Again, he is expected to return early during training camp. Taylor Moten, unfortunately, is expected to miss some regular season time. He was diagnosed with a blood clot in his lung in late June. He was immediately placed on blood thinners, responding well to treatment, and he's being assessed daily by the team's medical staff. The treatment will cause him to miss regular season time, though he's expected to return during the season. That is verbatim what Darren Gant of Panthers.com is reporting. Unfortunate news for Timo. We can talk about the replacement. Hopefully he gets back soon, but this is a pretty serious injury. Hope all the best for a guy that's been in a Carolina Panthers jersey for quite some time.
9: Yeah, no doubt about it, man. You know how much he loves this organization. I know it's, really hurt him, the fact that he's not going to be able to be available for this team to start the regular season, because the big thing you want after coming off of the year that the Panthers had last year is to come into the season with some good momentum. And so, to come in with your two top tackles out, for the foreseeable future, that's tough. But again, like I said, they've got training camp to be able to iron out some of the kinks and hopefully get this thing together.
8: Yeah, you're not wrong. Here we are talking about Ikem Ekwonu and Taylor Moten both being hurt and not playing at the beginning of the year. We already knew Icky wasn't going to play. Even still, it's a big deal if we talk about continuity.
9: Yeah.
8: You got to try to manufacture that in the preseason. And here we are talking about playing the starters. Dare I water those waters just a little bit here by asking, are you feeling comfortable playing all of your starters on the offensive line? Because if one of them gets hurt in the preseason,
9: yeah,
8: Now we're really feeling it up front, protecting Bryce Young. I'm just saying, I'm throwing it out there. I know most people are play all the starters for a long time in the preseason. I'm just saying, if I see Monroe Freeland get hurt in a preseason game or Rashid Walker get hurt in a preseason game, I'm not going to be feeling great.
9: Yeah,
8: not going to be feeling great.
9: I guess it you go with the, would you rather see them try to gel a little bit during the preseason so they don't have to work out the Kings game one and game two? But I mean, I guess that's the decision that Coach Canales will be up against.
10: Well, you got a guy that played plenty of reps back there last year. He was the worst offensive tackle in all of football.
8: Oh, no, I forgot.
10: He's still on the roster. Stone Forsythe.
9: Well,
10: come on down.
9: Also, too, though, from a depth perspective, when you talk about playing guys in the preseason, I mean, how do you play it? Because if you do go with the backups and then those guys are getting banged up because they're playing heavy reps, I mean, what does that look like? So you got, they've definitely got some things they have to finesse over there at the bank.
8: I like that. I like that idea as well. There are plenty of things to chew on. Maybe we do that tomorrow and beyond, where we discuss a little more of the Panther situation with Taylor Moten having the blood clot and expected to miss time.
9: Have to come call your boy for some reps during the preseason.
8: I keep trying to put you back in a football uniform, but you keep talking about back issues.

0: years.
1: I mean, you know, this I'm definitely going to need a shot to get out there and give it a go.
0: About three.
1: I'm definitely going to be a game time decision each week. we're talking limited practices. Yeah, man, it's going to be a lot of caretaking for, a low-level reserve.
0: I want you out there for the 49ers more than I want you out there for the Panthers. That's okay. What I want. Let's talk to Tim Albin. Okay, he already talked about possibly offering your son a scholarship. Yeah. So maybe we could have both Daddy Bryant and Baby Bryant out
1: yeah,
0: there.
1: Yeah, that's, I mean, we go to Charlotte. We're talking 10 reps, probably. I can give you a couple series.
0: Yeah.
1: It's about Spiel it. Probably going to need the shot.
0: You feel good about
1: limited practice.
0: Do you feel better about run blocking or kick sliding?
1: I feel better about all of it in the moment, but then it's going to be after the game. You know, how am I going to feel on that wake up Monday morning?
0: Yeah, that's the issue. Yeah. Let's tell you what's on tap. 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It's the Braves and the Padres tonight, with the Braves sporting a 58-41 record. How about that? The Braves, they did beat the Padres to begin this series. They won 3-2 last night. So continuing their winning ways, Ronaldo Lopez is going to be on the mound for Atlanta. He'll pitch against Walker Buehler. If you're looking at Lopez's stats, each of the last few times out, last time he pitched was July 11th, five innings there, five innings against the Mets on July 6th, and he lost both of those games. He allowed four earned runs against the Cardinals, only one against the Mets, and didn't allow only allowed one earned run, against the Cardinals at the beginning of the month. So we'll see if Lopez is able to outduel Walker Buehler tonight against the San Diego Padres. If not, though, how many more times does he have to make it up? How many games
1: yesterday was 294. Today is 293.
0: If you remember the rest of the baseball season, then kudos to you. I'm sure you're going to try to do this. You got some baseball thoughts over there, Floundy?
2: Yeah, interested to see the strategy that the Braves take at the deadline, because the league as a whole more than likely going into a lockout this offseason, where they will more than likely negotiate a cap in the sport of baseball. One of the teams that was pointed out that might be affected the most by this, and I don't know how the Dodgers were not listed on this list, but the Yankees were the number one team. I forget who the second team was, and the Braves were third on this list. So I'm going to be intrigued to see how exactly they approach this deadline with that cap potentially impending at some point next year. So do they go all in, or is this one where they're trying to prepare themselves for the future and they're maybe selling off some pieces? We'll see.
0: Okay, so instead of what's on tap, we'll say whose tap is open when we go to the bars. It's Jordan Brooks, who just got paid $50 million for Miami, signing an extension, a three-year $51.3 million extension, $35 million guaranteed. The Miami Dolphins linebacker Jordan Brooks and the Miami Dolphins agreed to. He's now the sixth highest paid inside linebacker in the NFL in terms of total contract value and average annual value. Had a very nice season this past year. Miami, are they going to be the worst team in football this upcoming season with all of the players they lost?
1: Worst football team. They're going to be one of them. I'm trying to cycle through my mind.
0: Titans, Cardinals. Those Browns. Are a couple teams. Browns always are up on that list. But Miami.
1: Perennial.
0: I know you're not a fan of Malik Willis.
1: No.
0: And he's going to be the starting quarterback for them.
1: Or Jeff Hafley as the head coach.
0: Yeah, that's a good point. I like Malik Willis fine. I do think it might be a struggle when your best wide receiver might be the rookie you drafted out of Louisville in the third round, who's coming off of a big injury. That might be your best receiver.
1: There's
0: going to
1: be
0: there.
1: Some opportunities, for some vets.
0: Going to be a lot of opportunities indeed. Here's an opportunity for Willie P. That's what's on tap from 3 to 6 p.m., right here on the Kyle Bailey Show. He'll be alongside Smoke Ludwig. 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We'll be back with you tomorrow.
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4: Murphy McNugget Esquire has arrived, and he's 1 year old, the complete opposite of my previous dog, Mabel, who was 200 years old. 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Not a lot of coaching went on there. It was just show up to the ballpark. We win a lot of games. Murphy is young, into everything. Now, do you ever have a young dog or kids?
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20: From the vantage point, Mafatu saw 6 war canoes drawn upon the beach. But what held the boy's eyes in awful trance were the figures springing and leaping about the flames, darting, shifting, bounding toward the sky. The eaters of men. Cannibals. Firelight glistened on their oiled bodies, on flashing spears and bristling decorations. Mafatu watched the strange scene, powerless to move, and he felt doom itself breathing chill upon his neck. In that very instant, he heard a crashing in the undergrowth. 4 figures were tearing toward him through the jungle. He could see them now. He turned and ran blindly down the trail, slipping, sliding, stumbling, his breath all

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0: Welcome in to a Tuesday edition of the Kyle Bailey Show, Sports Radio 92.7 WFNZ. Willie P here with you on what is a day that I think we thought was going to have a lot of anticipation ahead of it, with the rookies reporting today and the veterans reporting tomorrow for the Carolina Panthers. But we already have our first bit of concerning injury news surrounding the football team, one on both sides of the football, albeit one of them might still be okay in terms of games being played during the early portion of the campaign. J.C. Horn and Taylor Moten both end up on the non-football injury list to start training camp. A laceration on the foot of J.C. Horn has kept him out of the beginning portion of training camp. A recent cut on the foot while running, requiring stitches. He is expected to return early during training camp. That is the okay news when it comes to the Panthers. The bad news on Moten is that he has a situation involving blood clots in his lung that was diagnosed in late June. So this is after the draft. It's not as if the drafting of Monroe Freeling had to do with what happened with Taylor Moten. He was fully present during minicamp, during the non-required portion of OTAs. He was here with the team and very, very much a part of the Panther plans. But diagnosed with a blood clot in his lung in late June, immediately placed on blood thinners and responding well to treatment, and is being assessed daily by the team's medical staff. This is something, obviously, nothing to mess around with. You want to make sure that everything is all right and well with Moten, but it will also cause him to miss some regular season time, and he is expected to return during the season. So I ask that and open the show with today, Smoke Ludwig. I guess it means we're going to see Monroe Freeling a lot sooner than we originally had thought. Or it could be a situation where Brady Christensen comes out and maybe plays a little bit of right tackle as well. But I think at least to start, you have to take a look at the rookie, because you brought him in to be somebody who can contribute right away. And obviously with Rashid Walker being in tow on the left side, that gives Monroe Freeling an opportunity to be on the right.
1: Yeah, it looks like I had a feeling that we could see Monroe Freeling play a lot more than people were anticipating when he got drafted. I just didn't know it was going to be because of this circumstance, potentially, as Taylor Moten. First off, just hope he's okay. Yes. Sounds like everything's all right, considering this happened last month and we're just now hearing about it. I think if it was more serious, we would have heard about it almost immediately. Mm-hmm. So it's good to see that, in essence, Taylor Moten is doing all right, both just as a human. So that's great to hear. But now you're looking at a situation. Look, blood clots ain't nothing to mess with. Whenever you hear those words, that is almost worse, pretty much worse than any other injury, because this is life or death, potentially, if it doesn't get called at the right time. So at one side, I'm not really concerned about Taylor Moten returning, just because I hope he's all right. But if we're just still talking about Taylor Moten, the player, Willie, I don't know when he's going to come back, because they say he's going to miss time. Well, I think he's going to be on the PUP list with an injury so severe.
0: Right.
1: I know he, you know, it's already been a month, but I mean, blood clots, we're talking months before it can fully get, you know, rehabbed. And then you're talking about the upstart period that you have to get back into football shape. So as of right now, without really knowing exactly Taylor Moten's situation and just kind of spitballing based on the blood clot report we got, I'm thinking we could be without Taylor Moten on the football field for at least half a year.
0: So if going by the timeline of late June, basically, depending on the size of the clot, and again, I am no doctor.
1: And reminder, it's in the lung. It's not one of the, like, the leg blood clots that we've seen happen.
0: Yes. Yeah. So this basically, the actual term for it is a pulmonary embolism, which is, again, usually the recovery takes anywhere between several weeks to 6 months for normal people. Now, a lot of times we talk about recovery for normal people and recovery for athletes being somewhat accelerated on the athlete side. The difference here is when you're dealing with somebody who needs their lungs as a necessary function of what they do for a living, you probably don't want to stress test it at the level that, say, a regular human would want to do. So a regular human might be able to go back and live a ordinary life probably a lot sooner than an athlete in this situation, because the athlete is doing so at a high-stress scenario. So I say all that to say, despite what you might read on Google, I would probably add time in terms of where you go about trying to figure out how long it's going to take. Now, let's just, I mean, if you wanted to play it out, 4 months from late June puts you into October. 6 months from late June puts you into December. I mean, by that point in time, whoever is at that right tackle position, whether it's Freeling, whether it's Christensen, we more than likely think it's going to be Freeling, will probably be entrenched as the starter, and you put it into a situation where, do you really want to unseat the rookie if he's playing well? It could be a situation where Freeling is not playing well, and they're dying to get Moten back. There's also the question about whether or not Rasheed Walker stays healthy the entire time. I understand that Taylor Moten might be, I guess, one of the more taken-for-granted Panthers over the course of the last 4 or 5 years. I mean, he's somebody who, I know when he got the big deal at right tackle, you're saying, why in the world did you pay all that money for a right tackle? Well, you put all that money into that right tackle because he's somebody who you could have put in pen and permanent ink in the lineup for most of his time here at the Carolina Panthers. Aside from a couple of isolated incidents, he has been Mr. Reliable for the Carolina Panthers and done so at a really, really high rate for somebody who plays a position that maybe is thought of as thankless along the offensive line. If you're thinking about positional importance, center and left tackle are probably at the foremost, followed by the guards. The right tackle position is not one you think of and say, OMG, I'm so concerned about who's at this position. Yes, you need somebody good, but it's not necessarily one you look at and say is of the same positional importance as a blindside QB. I say all that to say, this is a big loss for the Carolina Panthers.
1: Yeah, absolutely a big loss. And, you know, I'm just worried. I'm not worried about him returning at this point. I'm just worried about, you know, his health, as I mentioned earlier. But I'm also of the belief that this could be the beginning of the end for Taylor Moten, because we're talking about a blood clot here. Who thinks he wants to come back after this year? Even if he wants to come back this year, like what is his mindset when it has to come to this type of injury? That's kind of what you have to be focused on. But You also got to give credit to Dane Morgan for, you know, fortifying the offensive line in different circumstances because of the Icky injury. But you also drafted Monroe Freeling, and you gave a lot of money to Walker.
0: And to be fair, the Freeling and Walker acquisitions came before this situation.
1: Well, yeah, but it's just, you know, making sure that you try to dot your T's and cross your I's, or cross your T's and dot your I's in the process. They did that with a lot of positions this past offseason. You're now looking at like, wow, thank God you drafted offensive tackle in the first round. Thank God you decided to give an incentive-laden contract to a left tackle who started a lot of games. So now it kind of feels like you know what your starting offensive line is going to be, but it's not what it originally was on paper. And now the concern, I think, for Dane Morgan is, hey, we might need to grab at least one or two offensive linemen on the open market just to be safe, given the circumstances that you've already kind of used up your depth, per se, with these injuries.
0: And they still have Stone Forsythe, who they signed as well during the offseason. So, I mean, maybe there's a little bit of that. Of course, you think about Sam Hecht at the center position. I mean, you only really carry, again, on the roster, somewhere in the neighborhood of 8 or 9 guys on the offensive line. You already have your 5 starters, Walker, Lewis, Luke Fortner, the new center, Robert Hunt, and then we assume it's Monroe Freeling. If you count on the backup side, Christensen, the rookie Sam Hecht, Chandler Zavala, and Forsythe, that's 9. Not even thinking about their third-string center, Nick Samak, who is Mike Kay's favorite player, we always know. I think you're basically kind of set at that point, and aside from some of these guys who might be tryout dudes and people who you will keep during camp for depth and bodies. But at the same point in time, I will say they cannot afford another injury smoke at any point, That's the part of it that I think really takes your margin for error with this offensive line basically to nil. Wolfpack James asks the question that we all still do not know the answer to, is when is Ikem Ekwonu back? I think, again, that's one of those where I wonder if, I don't want to say you force Ikem back sooner, because, again, you want Ikem to be...
1: No, you don't do that, because we saw it happen with Austin Corbett
0: exactly.
1: in 2023.
0: Exactly. You want to make sure that he's back and back fully. But I wonder if... I don't want to say that they try to be more aggressive with Ikem, because here's the thing.
1: No, I don't think you can.
0: Do you bring Ikem in to play right tackle? Potentially?
1: No, not coming off an injury.
0: Or do you put Rasheed Walker on the right side? Like that's the thing.
1: I think you keep Monroe there. But this is, you know, this is all just...
0: It all depends on how well he plays.
1: But the last thing that this team needs to do is rush Icky back.
0: No.
1: That's putting Icky in a bad spot. That's putting the team in a bad spot. You need to make sure Icky's completely healthy, because I'm not saying they rushed, you know, Austin Corbett back too early. But I do think that there was a little bit of a rush from Corbett to try to get back once the team was struggling, and the fact that he already missed half the year. And then he got hurt again 2 weeks after he came back. So I think you got to be as careful as possible. Don't worry about the team record with these guys. Just make sure they're 100% before they come back. And hopefully, you know, there's no more injuries to the offensive line during this time span. I do think the concern is, Willie, the fact that last year you had about 11 or 12 offensive line combinations throughout the season. Mm-hmm. And before you even get the first training camp practice, you're already down two starting offensive linemen due to injuries. Now, you have a lot of great depth in the tackle position, but it's not really great for the mindset for the O-line to already be down this much on the tackles. And ironically, last year was more about the guards being hurt in the interior of the offensive line. And so far, it's the tackles that are hurt.
0: We again presume that any text line doctoral advice is met with a grain of salt, but I will at least give my guy Chase the ortho bro, like as an orthopedic. Okay, the key is whether or not the clot is provoked. If provoked, he's more than likely okay to get going after 3 months. If unprovoked, then usually 6 months treatment, much higher risk for career end. Making it sound like it's probably closer to that provoked one instead.
1: Okay. I'm dumb.
0: Yes.
1: What's the difference between a provoked and an unprovoked blood clot in the lung?
0: You're asking somebody who's
1: him specifically, what's the difference? Because I don't know. I'm not a doctor, obviously. I'm talking to you on a radio. But I honestly want to know, because I don't know this stuff about what is a provoked and what is an unprovoked blood clot. And I feel
0: a provoked blood clot has a clear, identifiable trigger. Okay, this is what. So there's recent surgery, trauma, prolonged mobility, pregnancy, estrogen therapy. And unprovoked is something that just happens out of the blue with no obvious or explainable risk factor. So basically, if they can find out what caused the clot, which it sounds like to me they've figured that out.
1: You're thinking that just because it's been a month since this happened and they just now announced it?
0: Exactly.
1: Okay.
0: Again, I don't know 100% for sure. I'm only looking at that from what Chase has said.
1: Yeah. And we're going off such little data here, and understandably so.
0: And they're going to keep it intentionally vague.
1: Yeah.
0: Which is something that I don't say this to be critical, just for the sake of being critical. I don't understand the reason why you're vague about injuries. Like, your fans at this point, you owe it to them to basically say, hey, he's probably going to be gone for a while. We'll get him back, and that's it, and that's fine. I'm not saying you have to put an exact timetable down on it, but they're going to be probably more vague than I think Panther fans want to hear.
1: Well, I think their mindset is under-deliver on the promise, and then they can be surprised when he comes back sooner than maybe some people are expecting. But I'm all right with this one being vague, this one specifically being vague, because it's a damn blood clot. I have no problem with that. So, you know, it's different. We're talking about J.C. Horn's injury. It's like, why do you got to be so vague on stuff like that? Even though I think they were more clear that it sounds like he's not going to miss any time as of right now.
0: Right. Well, the Icky one is the one that gets me sideways.
1: Okay. All right. Because I understand some of them being vague.
0: This is the Taylor one, like you said. This is a life or death scenario involving a blood clot in his lungs. By the way, if you're just joining us, Taylor Moten will miss the start of the season and sometime during the season with a blood clot in his lungs, placed on the non-football injury list earlier today by the Panthers ahead of training camp. J.C. Horn also placed on the NFI non-football injury list with a cut to his foot, that required stitches. He is expected only to miss a insignificant portion of the early part of training camp before being back on the field for the Panthers. That part is at least encouraging. I think if the situation was reversed, we'd be in a lot more situation of dire need, because your best corner on the field is off. But it's still very dire from the Panthers' perspective, because Taylor Moten is so very important and somebody who, as I mentioned earlier, a thankless part of that offensive line, and somebody I think we've taken for granted a little bit too much over his time here at the Panthers.
1: Oh, absolutely. He's been one of the bright spots during the dark ages over the last 7 years. So this sucks. First off, as I mentioned time and time again, and I'll say it again, Hope he's going to be all right. That's the main thing. But if he can be able to come back, the question I have is I have no idea. Because, yeah, it could be as early as, like, week four, week five. But I'm also worried with something to the magnitude of a blood clot. We could be talking half a year. And I don't know who's going to come back first at this point now. Icky or Taylor?
0: Panthers PSL Sucker, who also has a medical background, we know, provoked pulmonary embolism is associated with risk factors. Now, some of those risk factors sometimes involve, again, recent surgery, trauma, immobility. There's, I think, an obesity part of it as well. I don't think we believe that Taylor Moten is obese, but he is a bigger gentleman because he's an offensive lineman. So
1: right, he's got to keep that weight on, too.
0: There's something along those lines that maybe could be part of the reason why that might have been a more provoked as opposed to unprovoked blood clot. Anyway, again, I'm not trying to get us in HIPAA trouble, first off, and second of all...
1: Well, I think that's also why they're being extremely vague on Taylor's.
0: That's that. That one I understand.
1: I just wanted to make sure you were clear on it because I'm like, I don't want you getting yelled at for saying, I want them to be more transparent.
0: No, the icky one makes me more ticked off than anything else.
1: And I don't blame the Turk one also being vague too because necks are...
0: That's the other one.
1: Yeah,
0: that's
1: the necks are very serious.
0: We're dealing with more than we'd want to deal with at the beginning of training camp. If you are the Carolina Panthers, specifically for a squad who is trying to repeat in the division, keep up with the Joneses, and having to deal with people like Dan Graziano saying that they love Tyler Shuck and he's the greatest thing since sliced bread. More on that as we go throughout the program. 704-570-9610. That is the text line brought to you by Affordable Siding and Windows, your hometown home improvement experts. What does the Carolina offensive line look like without Taylor Moten, and how does that maybe change your expectations for the early part of the Panthers season? As we continue, we'll do a lot today on the Panthers, including a chat with Jim Zocchi at 5 o'clock. Matt Alkiza, who was actually scheduled, and you might or may not know this, he was actually scheduled to be on yesterday to talk Hornets Summer League. We'll get the post-mortem from him coming up at 3:45. And Charlotte FC head coach Dean Smith, the conversation I had with him earlier today, will air it today at 4:25 here, ahead of Charlotte FC's return to play against Atlanta United. But more on the Panthers and the Taylor Moten injury next. Willie P. in for Kyle Bailey, Sports Radio 92.7 WFNZ.
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19: 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May I explain?
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19: Well, thanks, KB. According to the multiple listing service, average days on market from listing to closing day is around 100 days, which means if you went on the market for sale today, you'd close in 100 days.
18: So basically it's already summer?
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0: 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Willie P. here with you. Tomorrow we're going to be at Bank of America Stadium, I guess for a couple of reasons. Number one, we'll have report day with the Carolina Panthers happening, but also Charlotte FC in action tomorrow night against Atlanta United. An hour from right now, we'll talk with head coach Dean Smith about all that. But also working to try and get a Panther-related guest as well from the stadium tomorrow, because all the media will be encapsulated in there at the bank, so we'll have an opportunity to grab a couple of folks who have their impressions ahead of the official start of training camp, which is Thursday at the fields across from Bank of America Stadium. Again, this is the second consecutive year that fans will not be able to see training camp in person because of the completion of the construction of the field house slash indoor facility with the Panthers. But everything should be on track to be back for training camp viewing for the fans for the 2027 campaign. And keeping in mind as well that July the 31st is the annual Panthers Fan Fest Bank of America Stadium. Opportunity to see the Panthers before the well-anticipated Hall of Fame game on August the 6th in Canton against the Arizona Cardinals. But the biggest issue right now in front of the Panthers is trying to figure out what the plan is now at offensive line after the injury to Taylor Moten. I know we keep calling it an injury. The blood clot in the lungs of Taylor Moten that will sideline him for at least the start of the 2026 Panther campaign. Again, we reiterate at the start, just hope the best from a quality of life standpoint for Taylor. That's the biggest thing. It's a thing ahead of anything football related. We just hope that everything is all right. Things with the lungs, blood clots, those kind of things, that goes into the scary reign and realm of things that we don't really want to have happen to really anybody, especially our folks who we depend on when it comes to anything like that.
1: Well, yeah, and you know, I was trying to, because we did this with Icky's injury and when he had his, oh gosh, I forget the surgery that Icky had last year before the start of the season with his stomach.
0: Yes.
1: I think it was pulmonary embolism. Is that what it was?
0: It's the same thing.
1: Okay, it was similar thing. Yeah, he had something similar, but far less dangerous. You know, we're trying to come up with some comparisons. I can't think of any football ones off the top of my head, but the main one with basketball, Chris Bosh.
0: Yes.
1: At something very similar to what Taylor Moten had. I know different circumstance. You know, Chris Bosh is also.
0: Oh, his was the appendectomy. That was what
1: appendectomy.
0: That's what
1: thank
0: it was.
1: You.
0: It was an appendectomy.
1: Okay, yeah. Sorry. Thanks for correcting me on that. But Chris Bosh had something similar. He was able to come back and play for one more year, but unfortunately, the clots came back, and that essentially ended his career. I think one more that I can think of off the top of my head is Brian Vickers, the NASCAR driver.
0: NASCAR driver, yeah.
1: He missed basically from May until November. Until he came back in 2011 for one more full-time year, and then basically was running part-time because I don't think he could run a full-time schedule due to the blood clots. So right now, I would guess, go out and venture, that no matter what, this could be Taylor Moten's last year now. Not in Carolina, but in the NFL.
0: This is from Craig, who text us on the text line brought to you by Affordable Siding and Windows, your hometown home improvement experts. He said he had multiple blood clots as an athletic teenager, going through tests over the course of months, being poked and prodded is definitely not fun, not knowing what's causing it. So he sounds like he had an unprovoked pulmonary embolism. He also, this is one that comes in, this is something that Wemby's involved with. Wemby's had blood clots in his past. Brian is correct again that the issue involving Icky was appendicitis, so that was something that that he had to deal with at the beginning of last year that kind of had him have a little bit of a false start to the 2025 campaign. So from that perspective, there's a little bit something different there, something that's a little bit more acute than say blood clots are, but looking at what the offensive line looks like now, I think we all kind of feel that Monroe Freeling is the odds-on favorite to be the right tackle of the moment for the Carolina Panthers. I know a lot of you sit there and say having Brady C. re-signed maybe gives you a little bit more cover at that position. But I think, again, the best possible scenario, I think, for Carolina is to put your guy who was your first-round pick in there right away, because that tells us, number one, he can play. And number two, it gets him real-world experience. Even though you probably think and thought he was going to be your left tackle of the future, if he's your right tackle of the moment, Smoke, that's not the worst thing in the world for Carolina if he does play well.
1: Well, that and Brady, I don't think he, even when he's been back here, you know, last year, 2024, and the one game he played in 2023, he's almost exclusively been a guard or a center. He's been an interior guy. It's not just been, I know people go back to
0: him. We're going to talk about arms length again with Matt Rhule.
1: Yeah, but I'm just saying, you know, he's been not, last time he played tackle was his rookie year. And that was out of necessity, if I remember correctly. So, you know, we're talking about a guy that you could think about maybe being a tackle, but I think that's one of those break glass in case of emergencies. I think we've now gotten to the point where we're one injury away from Stone Forsythe playing tackle.
0: That's the part of it that's a little bit scary. And again, when Stone was signed, it was without the context of, hey, they're going to drop the tackle, or, hey, you know, they're going to sign Rashid Walker. Because I think, if I remember correctly, Forsythe signing happened before Walker's.
1: And that was more as a replacement for Yosh Nijman.
0: Yes.
1: So essentially, you know, Stone became the new Yosh Nijman. And then they wanted to bring in Monroe, because I think they're going to let Icky walk after this year, just because they're, I think, too concerned about the injury.
0: Mm-hmm.
1: So now we're looking at a situation where it was looking like it was going to be a battle between Walker and Monroe Freeling for left tackle, but Taylor was going to hold down right tackle. But now that Taylor is going to be out for an extended period of time, you now have your two. Well, Walker was going to be a starter most likely, no matter
0: anyway,
1: what.
0: Yes.
1: But now you have your backup left tackle going to be starting at right tackle. And then your swing tackle that was downgraded to third string is now back up to second string.
0: Brady has played all five positions across the league. Mostly, again, as you mentioned, the left guard position. He made 17 starts in 2022 at the left guard position. Extensive experience at right guard, including an impressive stretch of starts in 24 and 25 before the season ended again with that really horrific Achilles injury, but has filled in as a spot starter at left tackle, right tackle, and we also know he can snap too. So, again, he's somebody whose versatility, it almost kind of like for a while it felt like his versatility kept him from being in the lineup because of how much he could be that plug-in guy for the Panthers as a backup. But then they basically forced him into service when the injury bug hit the Panther offensive line a little bit too much during the year last year. And unfortunately, again, it has done so here in 2026. At the beginning of it, no Icky and no Taylor Moten both to start. Walker will probably most definitely play left tackle, and the three across the middle will be as we thought they were, Lewis, Fortner, and Hunt. It's weird, too, Smoke, because if you would have given me odds on which rookie before this injury would have played more, I would have given some healthy love to Sam Hecht, because I think Hecht is somebody who they really, really liked, and they felt like in the fifth round they got a steal with the former Kansas State center.
1: Yeah, and the thing is, I do think Fortner could be one of those guys that just plays while they get hecked.
0: Sure.
1: You know, and we got to remember.
0: Placeholder.
1: That, and you got to remember, you know, Taylor, since we're talking about him, he didn't play really at all in his first year. He was essentially redshirted while, you know, Darrell Williams was right tackle. He only got in like red zone goal line formations and special teams like kicks, field goals, and all that type of stuff. That was the only time Taylor played in year one. I think that could be the role for Sam Hecht as long as Fortner stays healthy. So, and then they'll probably let Fortner walk to go to free agency, test the waters. Maybe he gets signed, and then you can get a cop pick out of him for 2029 or 2028, given, you know, the formula. So I think that's what it's going to be more than anything for Sam Hecht this year, as long as Fortner stays healthy. But I could see it being a battle until it gets settled.
0: There's one more that literally has come in the last 10 minutes on the non-football injury list. Panther undrafted free agent corner Jalen Gilboa, who played his collegiate football at the University of Texas, undrafted free agent this offseason. He has been placed on the non-football injury list by the Panthers. Again, not as impactful to the roster itself as, say, Moten and The other injury we heard about earlier today was J.C. Horn, if you're just joining us. He is also on the Panthers' non-football injury list with a laceration in his toe that required stitches. That is an injury that is not expected to go further than the earlier part of training camp in order to heal, and they do expect J.C. Horn to not miss any game time as a result of that injury. But as we spin it forward, not just from the personnel standpoint, but from the how does Brad Idzik handle this? How does Dave Canales handle this? How does Daryl Bevel handle this? This is going to be a predominantly run-oriented team when you looked at the Carolina Panthers in 2026. The difference in the way you looked at Monroe Freeling vis-a-vis somebody like Ikem Ekwonu, it's almost like they are the inverse of each other. Freeling probably was a better pass protector in college than Ikem Ekwonu was. Ikey, a better run blocker at both levels than Monroe Freeling was in college. If the Panthers are going to be run heavy, it is going to cause Monroe Freeling to have to grow up a very big bit when it comes to becoming a better run blocker at this level or becoming a representative run blocker at this level. They didn't take the guy because they didn't think he couldn't necessarily develop smoke, but I wonder how that maybe alters the game plan as such from what they were wanting to do early on this season as opposed to, say, what they were able to do with full strength.
1: Well, it forces your hand now.
0: Yes.
1: And you're going to have to basically tell Monroe Freeling to sink or swim. And I think there was a chance that he could still start, but with the amount of...
0: Over Walker, you're saying?
1: Yeah, I think there was a chance, but now you've got no choice. And now, like, I go back to his college career. Out of all the tackles, most tackles that we see playing in college that are first-round draft caliber are usually guys that have played a little bit of both sides, but most of his career, he's played left tackle in college. So it's kind of one of those, it's like, all right, now he's going to have to adjust on the fly to playing right tackle. I'm not really the biggest offense. I'm nowhere near the biggest offensive line expert, but I will say I think it's easier to go from left to right tackle
0: 100%
1: than it is to go to right to left tackle when you're predominantly right tackle. That was the problem with Taylor Moton. Because he
0: going from right to left,
1: right? Because he essentially only played right tackle in college and in the pros, and they tried it. He was still all right at left tackle, but it was clearly a downgrade.
0: It wasn't the same,
1: and it wasn't the same Taylor Moton. So,
0: and I think too, the other part of it with him was that so much of what you do as a tackle is instinctive. And what you do instinctively as a right tackle is much different than what you do as a left tackle when the quarterback is to your blind side. Or yes. when you are to the quarterback's blind side, I should say.
1: But I do think in some ways this is good that it happened now, so that sure. Monroe Freeling has 60 days essentially to get ready as starting right tackle.
0: And look, I don't think it alters the preparation for him. He was always going to prepare to be a starter, whether or not he became that by the end of training camp or not. We know that, again, the majority of the first team snaps during minicamp went to Rashid Walker at left tackle, but it's not like Freeling did not get his work in. And I think it's interesting to see that while a lot of people are wondering, okay, you know, how much could the Panthers have forecast this? It definitely does fortify the draft pick, because I think a lot of us, you know, were wondering, hey, you know, Lemon was out there at wide receiver. You had Thieneman at safety. You had all these other options. And I think on draft night, if I remember correctly, Smoke, we all were kind of like, another lineman. Okay. Not that it was a bad thing necessarily, but it was just kind of like, it was not an out of left field pick, but it was definitely one that probably wasn't thought of as the highest position of need. Not that that's what you do as a first-round draft pick. You always are drafting the best player on your board. I just didn't think that we all thought the best player on the Panthers board was going to be a left tackle over, say, guys who could be more impactful in other ways.
1: Because it's not sexy.
0: Of course not.
1: That's why. I was tantalized by having a safety, but now, you know, I think looking at it, it's one of those situations where I think they get it right in the long term, and I think potentially with Monroe Freeling, they get it right in the short term as well, and it's one of those things that you need. Nick Scott can fill the void left behind for at least one more year because he did a relatively good job last year. So it's just now you got to – essentially everyone inside that building now is just hoping that at least at tackle, this is all they have to deal with injuries.
0: 704-570-9610. How you can get in touch with Lee and Willie P in 4KB on Twitter at Willie P Style. It's now time for Smoke Ludwig to give us his first look at the headlines.
2: Who is Smoke? Where is Smoke? Where there's smoke, there's fire. Let's go.
1: All right, Willie P, some interesting news and headlines here that have been roaming around. Tennessee spoke yesterday at SEC Media Days. They had a lot of stuff, but one of the main things when it came to Tennessee is how it's the end of an era somewhat with the new scheduling in the SEC. As Willie, they will not face Florida or Georgia during the regular season. This will snap a 36-year streak of consecutive games versus Florida and a 34-year consecutive streak of games versus Georgia. This game change comes with the SEC's new schedule structure and Tennessee's annual protected opponents being Alabama, Vanderbilt, and Kentucky. So that's amazing.
0: That must be nice to have Vandy and Kentucky as protected opponents. Now, Vandy is a lot better than they have been, to be fair. But to have Vandy and Kentucky as protected opponents, that's a charmed life for them.
1: Yes, and moving up to the NFL now.
0: Still have to go to Kyle Field, which is difficult.
1: Yeah, and moving up to the NFL now, the Miami Dolphins have been very busy right before training camp starts, giving out new deals. Devon Achane got a deal late last week, early this week. And earlier today, all-pro linebacker Jordan Brooks reached a three-year, $51.3 million extension. They're getting a lot of these guys signed up as they're really going to start a rebuild here because I don't know what to expect from that offense. I know Malik Willis was tantalizing late last year in his handful of starts, but the receiving core, woof.
0: Hey, man, it's not exactly what you would call a big cast of characters down there, and I understand that they probably couldn't have kept the head coach, but there's a lot of people wondering just exactly what they look like. And it's weird talking about somebody other than the Jets as the cellar dweller in that division. Not to say that the Jets are going to be incredible, but there's a lot more hope for that team than it feels like there is for the Dolphins at this point. That is the first look at the headlines here on the Kyle Bailey Show, Sports Radio 927 WFNZ. A day later than we expected, but not a dollar shorter than we expected. The postmortem of Hornets Summer League, and we spin ahead to what looks like, again, the rest of an offseason that's incredibly intriguing for the Charlotte Hornets. Matt Alkiza joins us next to talk about that. Willie P. in for KB, Sports Radio 927 WFNZ.

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0: WFNZ, Willie P here with you. Glad we get a chance to go over the Hornets Summer League action with a good friend of the program, Matt Alkiza, who covers the Hornets for Sports Illustrated and joins us on a Tuesday afternoon evening. And we spin it ahead, of course, to a couple months from now, where hopefully we're watching some exciting basketball inside the Spectrum Center, albeit not after a Summer League title, Matt, which I know is very disappointing to you and all those who bleed the teal and purple.
1: Yes, very disappointing. And I will tell you, I think the basketball we will get in October is exciting. Will it be as good as it was last year or better? I don't know. Exciting, I do know for sure it will be that.
0: Ain't as good as I once was, but as good once as I ever was. Say that five times fast. what was your overall overarching takeaway from Summer League for the Hornets?
1: Overarching takeaway, I was really impressed by Hannes Steinbeck. I didn't see much from him that I did not see in college. So, I mean, I thought he was good. The rebounding translated, the fluidity translated, the ball handling, the finishing, the passing. He looked ready to contribute to an NBA team right away, which is what you expect from a guy that you select in the lottery. And Christian Anderson, there was probably some more questions about him coming out of Summer League than, you know, you wanted for a guy who is projected to be your backup point guard on day one. But there was still some good. The passing for him translated. I thought the playmaking got much better as Summer League went on. I thought the shot looked really good, although it didn't fall. The process of him getting into his shots, getting shot through his teammates was good. So overall, I would say more good than bad for both of Charlotte's first round picks. And in a setting like Summer League, that's all that you can really hope for.
0: Are you of the camp that you feel that Steinbeck should start at the big man position ahead of Moussa Diabate?
1: No, I'm not there quite yet. I think Steinbeck will be a useful player early on in his NBA career. But I think Moussa is, you know, the drumbeat of the team in terms of energy, in terms of Hornets DNA, and just an impactful player, the way that he dominates on the glass on both ends. So Steinbeck will have a role. I don't think it's in the starting lineup. I think he's honestly more suited to play power forward than center long term anyways. So the question for me is, you know, does he start over Naz Reid at power forward? And the answer to that is still no. So yeah, early on, not quite for Steinbeck. Down the line, he should project to be a starting big man, whether it's at power forward or center. We'll come to see based on how the Hornets view his long-term positional designation.
0: Yeah, and I kind of wonder, does that mean he's taking minutes away from Grant Williams? And again, not that Grant Williams has minutes that need necessarily to be preserved or not, but it definitely creates a crowded situation. Not that, again, that the Hornets weren't envisioning this already, but you've got Kalkbrenner, you've got Grant Williams, you've got, obviously, the situation involving Steinbeck. And then there's the curious case of Tijon Salon, who I know that people were really happy with where he's come defensively. I still think the offensive game, in a large part, despite the spot-up shooting being a lot better, the drive game still not there for me, and also the inexcusable errors and turnovers still seem to be a part of his game, which I still don't know how you justify that for somebody who you felt like was going to be a big part.
1: Yeah, 100%. It's similar to Steinbeck Anderson. There's nothing that we saw from Tijon in Vegas that we hadn't seen to this point in his career. The shot looks good. The drives did not. The ball handling did not. The decision making is hit or miss. So, yeah, I'm really interested to see where they go with Tijon. It feels like, is there another developmental year coming for him? Does he spend another year in Greensboro? Like, to what end does this project go? I mean, the bullish case for Tijon is simple. He's still, 21 years old, still really young, can barely legally, I don't think he can legally drink in the U.S. until August.
0: Yes.
1: So there's still a ton of potential there with him, but you want to start seeing him make steps in legitimate NBA competition. And although I did see a couple of, you know, baby steps in his time with the senior Hornets last year, is it enough for you to continue to give him minutes in the NBA? What does another year in Greensboro do for him? It really is. I think you called it a curious case a second ago. I mean, that's probably the best way to describe it. The project is still ongoing. I don't know what the end date is. I don't know what the end product looks like. I'm beginning to think that it maybe needs to be figured out somewhere else.

0: instead of Charlotte.
1: If you pick up a French dictionary, salon is project in French. We're talking with Matt Alkiza from Sports Illustrated covering the Hornets. You mentioned Christian Anderson. They tried to basically turn him, turn Sion, turn anybody they could potentially commandeer into a point guard. It did not seem like any of those options that they tried in summer league is going to work. So I ask you, is the backup point guard for the Hornets on this roster?
0: I do. I think it's going to be backup point guard by committee. I think we'll see a little bit of Christian Anderson, probably more as the season goes on, as he gets used to the NBA physicality, gets used to the NBA spacing, the NBA three-point line. I think they're going to dust off Trey Mann and see what they have there. It's been nearly 2 years since we saw him be like a positive NBA player. I mean, he was awesome in November, December of 2024. Was rough in his time last year, but you know, you can chalk that up to a bit of a change in system he's working. He's trying to figure out the back injury. So it seems like there is a ton of internal belief in Trey Mann from all of the outward-facing comments from both Jeff Peterson and Charles Lee at the end of the season. And I think, you know, there's going to be some Grayson Allen primary ball handler minutes, some Sion James, and even a lot of creation put onto the shoulders of Brandon Miller and Colin Knipl. So I do think it's the backup point guard is on the roster. It's hard to give that role to one person. I think it will be more of a committee approach in terms of creating offense when Coby White sits.
1: So you're not a fan of the trade and absorb Drew Holiday situation?
0: I am. That is one that I have, I don't want to consider myself the pioneer of, but the second the Trailblazers traded for Ja Morant, that thought crossed my mind. So I do believe that would be a good option for Charlotte. How realistic is it? I'm not quite sure at this point.
1: Talking with Matt Alkiza, Sports Illustrated, and it kind of leads me to the next question. You know, what else is there for the Hornets to do business-wise this offseason? Is this the cast they've chosen? Will there be other moves potentially, like I said before, for a backup point guard? I think we all can kind of assume, aside from a Drew Holiday trade or something along those lines, we all could pretty much assume that anything that happens with that $40 million trade exception is probably tabled until at least the trade deadline next year.
0: Yeah, I think any moves that happen from here until the season starts in October will just be accounting moves to get the roster from 18 to 15, waiving some of the non-guaranteed guys, Mo Gay, Pat Connaughton, and then making a decision on Dorian Finney-Smith, which to me, based on reporting from the great Rod Boone of the Charlotte Observer, based on how the Hornets have not really said much about him on social media, makes me think he's not in their long-term plans, if you want to read into that a little bit. So I won't put it past Jeff Peterson to make a somewhat splashy move for another backup point guard, but I do think that will be tabled until the trade deadline. My theory is that if the Hornets start out well, if they exceed expectations, if the starting five that they have put together and the depth behind it, you know, proves to be greater than the sum of its parts that the people seem for it to be, there will be another Coby White-like move at the trade deadline this coming year using that trade exception. I think they will kind of start to push their chips in at that point once they see what they have in the starting five with Coby White and Naz Reid a part of it in place of Miles Bridges and LaMelo Ball.
1: Would definitely like to see the chips pushed to the middle. I'll ask you one more, because if there was a darling of this year's summer league for the Hornets, it was Liam McNeely. And I've always been a big fan of McNeely. Anytime he plays, I go do the McNeely Minutes trademark on my Twitter account. So consider me a McNeely fan. I celebrate his entire catalog. My question to you is, did he worm his way into the rotation for Charlotte in your mind?
0: He wormed his way into the conversation, that's for sure. What his role is going to be depends on, you know, the mileage Charlotte plans to get out of Royce O'Neal, Grayson Allen. Even, you know, he could take some of Sion James's minutes as like the backup too. So yeah, the way McNeely played in summer league was awesome. The shot looks translatable. It was good to see him shoot it really well after struggling from beyond the arc in Greensboro last year. It was good to see him kind of add some craft to his game. The ball fakes around the rim, the pass fakes to open up more passing windows or shots for himself, the willingness to play through contact and finish through physicality. I mean, McNeely showed the whole package in summer league. And although I think his role in the NBA will be different, he won't have the ball in his hands as much. he'll be more of a connector, floor spacer, rather than a driver of offense like he was in summer league. It was encouraging to see that he has that in his bag, and that the development that he's had in Greensboro and in Charlotte is paying off. So yeah, I think he's absolutely earned his way into some minutes early on in the season just for Charlotte to see what they have. And, you know, come the trade deadline, maybe they move off of a Grayson Allen, a Royce O'Neal, somebody who is in front of him. McNeely could set himself up even further to cement a spot in Charlotte's rotation throughout the rest of the season.
1: A question I've been getting a lot, whether it's, you know, people who approach me and ask this question, whether I'm sitting somewhere or if I'm sitting next to, say, Grant Williams on an airplane flight, so to speak. People ask me, are the Hornets going to be better this year? I don't know, because I feel like taking away LaMelo Ball is something that is a hard thing to do with this squad, knowing where you were going from an ascent aspect. Do you feel the Hornets are better now than the way they ended the regular season?
0: Before I answer that, were you sitting next to Grant Williams on a flight?
1: I was. That's a real thing.
0: That might be the most cramped row of a flight ever.
1: He was in an exit row, thankfully.
0: Okay, good. You guys are both tall gentlemen. That would not be a row that I would want to have the third seat in. Mm-hmm. Are they going to be better? I'm not sure. It's going to be really hard for any team to reach the heights that Charlotte did in the second half of the season. Yes, they beat some true playoff championship level contenders in Oklahoma City and New York and Denver and San Antonio, but they also fed themselves. They got full on some of the tanking teams in the league. So are those numbers a little bit inflated in the second half of the season? I think they were. And I think if that's the standard that Charlotte is being held to, they will fall short of that. If you look at it over the full season, starting from October going all the way to April, I think there is a chance that this team is equally as good across 82 games as the last one, just because the level of talent up and down the roster is higher. You're probably lowering your ceiling by trading LaMelo Ball, but I think the floor of the team is higher. I think they can withstand some injuries in the front court and on the wing and still have NBA-level players ready to back up whoever gets injured. So I think they will be slightly worse. I think they lowered their ceiling. But like I said when I got on here, I think the basketball is still going to be good and exciting and worth following, even though this is still going to be somewhat of a retooling developmental year and not the push your chips in, go for the playoffs, try to break the league's longest current standing playoff drought like many of them wanted to do after the way they finished the season last year.
1: Matt Alkiza, Charlotte Hornets reporter for Sports Illustrated. Always appreciate the time, my friend. Thank you.
0: Absolutely, Willie P. Take it easy, brother.
1: 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I'll reset the board for you. 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
3: 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It was an obvious pick, and I'm so glad that they made that one. This Hannes thing is an absolute A to me. Like, this makes all the sense in the world. I know you're not supposed to draft for fit, but I feel like fit meets value at that point, and I think it's a perfect pick for this team. There's no doubt about it.
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0: 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Willie P here with you. We were just talking during the break. Apparently, more layoffs today for ESPN. We had the Ryan Clark one literally at the end of our show, and it brought a lot of chatter from people. And look, as somebody who has been laid off one, two, three times, four times maybe, they all run together. I never celebrate people losing their job in this business. That's not my thing. I don't do that.
1: Especially the way Ryan Clark learned of his firing.
0: That's terrible, by the way.
1: Yeah, that sucks.
0: There was one job I had in this business where I got let go because the company I was working for found out that I was being courted by somebody else, and they called me into my boss's office. And while I was in my boss's office, they scrubbed my computer. They took my Rolodex. It was that long ago that they were Rolodexes. And literally, when I got out of the meeting, there was a security guard waiting there to escort me off the premises with my bag.
1: Dang.
0: And this is in the middle of nowhere, Missouri.
1: I was going to say, you're not. No offense to you, but you're not really a threat.
0: Exactly. I mean, it's never cool. Three times. It was three times. No, it is four. I forgot one. So it is four. Four times.
1: Sorry, just the way you forgot how many times you've gotten fired.
0: Again, it's not fired. I've never been fired for cause.
1: It's just always been budget.
0: Well, the first one was they were ticked off that I was being courted by somebody else. Thankfully, I got the job. I had an interview the next day, and I had taken too many personal days, and they were like, oh, I need this personal day to go to interview for this job. And they're like, okay, we're just going to let you go. But it's what the other three times were all budget cuts, things that were not even anything part of my one of them was the shutdown of the South Carolina radio network when I was working with Phil Kornblut. The other one was
1: Tiger Phil?
0: Yes, or Corn Coot, depending on how you refer to him. And then the job that spawned out of that with iHeart was let go by them after 5 months because they just didn't like the direction of where things were going for they didn't think it was going to be something that was viable to basically compete against him. So they let me go with a little bit of severance, which was nice. But outside of that, you know, not something you want to have happen in this business. I have varying opinions on all the people who were involved today with ESPN. Like, for example, Carl Ravitch. I love Carl Ravitch as a studio host. Wasn't exactly a big fan of his play-by-play, but no one can say anything bad about his consummate professionalism. Ryan Clark, take him or leave him. You know, some people love him, some people don't. I'm very indifferent on him. Cam Newton, he's no longer going to work with ESPN, which I think was very surprising. Stefania Bell, the one you told me about that I was shocked that David Lloyd had been there almost 30 years.
1: Next June would have marked 30 years for David.
0: That's nuts, man.
1: Yeah, so he's one of those guys that you don't think of when you think of like SportsCenter anchors in the top tier, but he's just been around for such a long time. So that kind of threw me for a loop that he's been there that long. Charles Davis.
0: That's the one I didn't like.
1: But then again, he's going to CBS to be color commentator, replacing Gary Danielson.
0: So he'll be getting some money.
1: Yeah, so I think that was kind of one of those self-explanatory ones. And that was more of an NFL network because he used to work for the NFL network. Mm-hmm. So now the NFL network's merged with ESPN.
0: Yeah, Pelissero's also gone too now as a result of that.
1: And Bart Scott.
0: I liked Bart Scott.
1: But he was more New York radio. So.
0: Yeah, but I like Bart Scott. Yeah. Terrible. We've also been following today, of course, the big news involving the Panthers. Two players on the team put on the non-football injury list. J.C. Horn with a laceration on his foot. Not expected to miss much time, if at all. Maybe just the start of training camp. That's about it. As he waits for that to heal, it needed stitches, so he can't basically put a shoe on. He basically cut his foot while running. And so as a result of that, he'll have to miss the start of training camp. Whereas Taylor Moten has got blood clots in his lungs that were discovered in late June, and he's going to miss significant time and more than likely going into the season, will go into the season definitely. It's a matter of just how much time he'll miss and not if he will miss time during the campaign. Definitely puts into phrase and focus on Monroe Freeling on the Panthers' offensive line to potentially start ahead of him to begin his rookie campaign. We'll get back into the Panthers and also talk about the SEC. maybe planning on seceding over the course of the next hour, and also Charlotte FC head coach Dean Smith later on this hour. Before we do anything else, it's time for the best audio in the world of sports with What Did You Say?
2: What did you say?
3: You what?
4: What did you say?
5: Hold up. Wait a minute. Something ain't right.
6: What did I hear you say?
7: What I mean by that is...
1: Well, it's funny that you mentioned the SEC potentially succeeding from the NCAA, as that was one of the main comments that was taken from Greg Sankey's press conference and State of the Union, I guess, address from the SEC kickoff yesterday. But he was on with Brandon Marcello of CBS Sports a little bit later on, and he clarified what he was talking about when he was talking about trying to, quote-unquote, break away from the NCAA and how he thinks his quote was misconstrued.
8: The headline that's developed, like there's some breakaway being considered, that's not actually what the answer was. So what we actually talk about is conference-led change. Like, should we have different policies for ourselves that make more sense rather than simply saying we follow NCAA eligibility rules? Those conversations are real. We also understand we have a responsibility beyond just our 16. America expects March Madness to exist. They expect Cinderella story. I hate those because they're generally wins over our teams when they take place. But that attachment, that part of American culture is right. Real. We've seen, and you saw it this year and last year in Omaha, teams that you wouldn't have expected make it through. I think that's part of the competitive expectation. I also think that if we just walked away from the NCAA, whether we're frustrated or not, we'd be back in front of Congress in a conversation. Yeah. My observation to our league is that's not a priority for us. So the headline that's developed, like there's some breakaway being considered, that's not actually what the answer was. There's frustrations that are from us asking there has to be a better way, and we're trying to work to improve the system. One of the pieces of information we need to see is if there's movement in Congress to actually adopt a bill that helps resolve some of the chaos that people have described.
0: That's a word salad. That's like the big word salad. He basically said, we're not planning on breaking away, but we really don't like the direction of the NCAA. So which one is it, Greg? Is it breaking away, or is it, well, we just don't like the way things are working right now?
1: By the way, the music there was not my choice. I know.
0: It was some sort of thing on their network or whatever, a little traveling music. I think he's trying to save face, but I also think, too, again, like Kirby Smart later on, I don't know if you have this in your, you don't have the Kirby Smart one, do you?
1: I actually do, because that was from Get Up yesterday.
0: Okay.
1: Earlier today.
0: Well, I'm just saying, I don't know if you had it as part of this.
1: I can play it right now.
0: We can play what Kirby Smart said. Go ahead.
9: Yeah, I've actually been saying that for a long time to our president and our administrators that, you know, my frustration is I sit in a meeting, and so many times I sit in a meeting, and I learned this, I think, 11 years ago, my first SEC head coaches meeting. I had a coach tell me, we will not get anything done in these meetings because we don't have any power or any control. We sit and say what we want, but that doesn't necessarily come to fruition. So I've learned that, you know, until we get governance and we have someone that actually has the power to make decisions, or we can make decisions within our own community, we're not going to have much control. And that's unfortunate, but that's where we sit right now. And if that's the best alternative to get everybody playing by the same rules, then I would want to do that.
0: And he's expressed something like that before, where he's like, look, you know, when it comes to the interests of the SEC, the interests of the SEC aren't always the interests of, say, pick out a conference, the American. Not to pick on the American, I just threw one of the group of six school conferences out there. Their interests are divergent, to say the least. And maybe a breakaway of the A4 is something that's maybe more feasible when it comes to football. But at the same point in time, they also need each other a lot more than they probably are letting on.
1: All right, moving on to the next bit of audio here. We stay in SEC Media Days. As yesterday, Josh Heupel was speaking to the media, head coach of the Tennessee Volunteers. And believe it or not, Willie, this year marks only the second time that Lane Kiffin goes back to Neyland. As the last time he went back to Neyland, it was a barn burner of a game between Ole Miss and Tennessee. It led to a late game situation where an incomplete pass was upheld, and Tennessee fans were not happy. That led to golf balls, mustard bottles, ketchup bottles, and utter paraphernalia. Yeah, paraphernalia being thrown onto the field. And now it's Lane's return to Neyland, now with LSU. So with Lane being the talk of the town in the conference, Josh was asked, what should fans be prepared for when Lane comes back to town later this year?
2: Certainly hope our fan base hasn't cooled off. So, whether it's the grocery stores being fully stocked with mustard, or our sports stores making sure that they got reinforcements on the golf balls. Hopefully, Knoxville's ready for his arrival.
0: Is he really encouraging this kind of tomfoolery? I don't think you've ever heard a coach really do something like that.
1: He knows his fan base. This is Tennessee we're talking about. So God bless. You better get your damn mustard from Food City now, because you ain't going to be able to find it during the fall.
0: Maybe I'm just naive. What is the mustard and golf ball connection to Lane?
1: I literally told you.
0: Oh, yeah.
1: It was during that game
0: where the review
1: was upheld.
0: That's right.
1: They wanted it to be complete. Cat pass. It was incomplete. They were down five.
0: No, but I'm just saying, why those items, I'm saying?
1: Because they got thrown onto the field.
0: Yeah, but I'm saying, why were those the items that were thrown onto the field?
1: It's Tennessee. I have no idea.
0: that's what I'm saying. It's like that's what we're throwing on the field. Like, it's not, you know.
1: That fan base doesn't make sense most of the time, okay?
0: Yeah, yeah. No, I heard you say that those were thrown on the field. I'm like, I don't know if there was some sort of connection to Lane, like why those were the items.
1: I got to throw something.
0: They were just throwing anything they had in their world?
1: Yeah. It's Tennessee.
0: I understand that.
1: Remember, they're the ones that got Greg Schiano canned before he even got hired.
0: That was basically Clay Travis. So,
1: well, and then the Tennessee fan base took it over.
0: Exactly.
1: Joke's on them. They got Jeremy Pruitt instead. anyway.
0: Poor bastards.
1: Anyway.
0: I no love lost to Josh Heupel myself, as for obvious reasons. We stand on business.
1: All right. Oh yeah, Oklahoma. Anyway, so now let's go. Speaking of Oklahoma.
0: And he was Missouri's property for a while, too.
1: Speaking of Oklahoma quarterbacks, Baker Mayfield is in the news again, as he was a part of the latest season of Quarterback, and they were teasing a lot of scenes to get people to watch the series. Baker Mayfield, if you remember last year, decided to take that win over the New York Jets very personal to him, because he was able to beat Steve Wilks, who got him fired and cut him.
0: I saw this.
1: Quote, unquote. And during the show Quarterback, they dedicated a whole minute and a half, essentially, to Baker saying why he was wronged by Steve Wilks.
4: It's just personal for me. Wilks cut me. Let's go. Win on three. One, two, three. Win.
6: Yeah, my history with Steve Wilks in Carolina, he was the defensive coordinator there, and then he was the interim head coach, which is kind of where things started to take a downward spiral in our relationship.
10: Mayfield to the air. His pass, intercepted.
6: I could tell that I was not his favorite, which is fine, but the only thing you can really ask for in this business is to be upfront and honest. It's National Football League, it's a man's game. Just tell guys how it is. I say that to lead to the point where when I was going to get released or be inactive first, they asked me what I wanted to do, that they would grant my release. And I was like, listen, if you want me to ask for my release, I'll say it, but if you're going to cut me, just tell me that. He's ultimately the one that made that decision, that I wasn't going to be active, I wasn't going to be playing anymore, and I know that. And it is what it is. And so when you face people that you have, you know, whether a good or bad relationship with, you always want to beat them.
0: If that's what helps you, Baker, like, here's the thing. I wish you were that pissed off when you were a member of the Carolina Panthers. Where was that level of ticked offness when you were playing, you know, Cleveland, when you were playing here? Where was that level of ticked offness when you were playing and throwing interceptions and getting every single pass you threw here tipped at the freaking line? Where was that? Where was that fire, Baker? Because you sucked here. Sorry. Was that a little bit much?
1: Yeah, maybe a little bit, but here's the main thing. You can be a good player. He's a good player, but he's not good enough to be a good player and lie about a situation and get away with it.
0: Well, that's the other part of it. He's being incredibly disingenuous about the whole thing.
1: You can't be a Kobe. Like, Kobe Bryant can get away with his lying about why he didn't stay in Charlotte.
0: He asked for his release.
1: Yeah, I know. I know.
0: He asked to be released.
1: And him acting like Steve Wilks isn't an upfront guy.
0: Steve Wilks cut me. Get out of here, Baker.
1: And the fact that he acted like Steve Wilkes is not an upfront man when Steve Wilkes is known as one of the most upfront men that's ever walked inside that building is
0: what,
1: a joke.
0: What a freaking baby. What a freaking whiny baby. I hope Jalen Phillips just face plants him into the turf this year and makes him eat rubber. Notice I said I didn't want him to get hurt, but just I want him to eat rubber. Is that okay?
1: Well, I wish he didn't eat rubber because I wish this was not a turf field, but okay, yeah.
0: Smoke. I'm only going and being doing when dealing with what we have limitations for as far as that's concerned.
1: I'm just with the players on this one.
0: I'm just giving you
1: that grass stadium looked very nice for about 25 years.
0: Just giving you the circumstances as they currently are situated.
1: Okay.
0: Is that all we have?
1: That's all we have.
0: That's all we have. Seems like a lot of people on the text line agree with me that Baker Mayfield's a whiny baby too. Panthers, PSL, Willie, maybe you need more time off. No, I'm good. I'm good. I'm fired up. It's all good. Don't think he really came across well with that comment. And Panther fans will remember. Maybe he'll get the Boo Birds when he comes here this upcoming year. That is What Did You Say? The best audio in the world of sports. We'll come back. We'll get into more of the SEC stuff later on this hour. Of course, we'll get back into the Panthers stuff with Jim Zocchi at 5 o'clock. But up next, the head coach of Charlotte FC, Dean Smith, joins me. Sports Radio 92.7 WFNZ. I'm Will Polonchik, and this is your Charlotte FC Minute. It's always the age-old question after a long layoff of games, rust versus rest. Charlotte FC playing its first game tomorrow after a 60-day layoff between the beginning of the World Cup and the conclusion last weekend. Ahead of Charlotte FC's return to play tomorrow, I asked their goalkeeper, Christian Kalina, whether or not he feels the squad is up to the task.
11: You cannot be sure because it's after 5 years from day one when I came here, we played in that time. 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

0: Sports Radio 92.7 WFNZ. Willie P here with you as we roll along on a Tuesday before the Panthers return to camp on Wednesday for the full team reporting. We got the news earlier before the show that looks like Taylor Moten's going to be out for some time during the season with a blood clot in his lungs. We'll get back into that conversation as we go throughout the program. Also, J.C. Horn on the non-football injury list as well with a laceration on his foot. He's not going to miss any game time, they assume. Should be back here during the early portion of training camp. Panthers report tomorrow. First practice is Thursday. We'll also tell you who balled out later on this hour and also get you what's going on with the stuff with the ACC, with the SEC, talking about potential secession plans and just kind of where the NCAA sits right now in terms of this back and forth talking about supremacy and all these different leagues trying to strut their stuff. Last week it was the ACC. This week the Southeastern Conference is taking center stage. Tomorrow night at the bank, center stage will be Charlotte FC taking on Atlanta United. I had a chance to catch up earlier today with Charlotte FC head coach Dean Smith.
1: Getting ready for Charlotte FC and Atlanta United, the resumption of play in Major League Soccer. We're talking it over with Charlotte FC head coach Dean Smith. 19 games to the finish. I want to start with something that you did during your break that I took a personal interest in, and that was your cameo on radio at BBC Radio 5. You got to be co-commentator during the World Cup. I'm just curious. I know you've done it before, but how'd that whole process and experience go for you?
2: Yeah, it was really good. I'd done it with Ian Dennis, who's a very reliable radio host and commentator of football games. So, you know, he had loads of notes. I'd done my notes as well, but he was very well prepared. And, you know, it was a real tough one, actually, because remember on the day, we were so high up in the stand in Atlanta that we had to keep looking at the monitor because we couldn't see the touchline. So he'd done very well with the pronunciations of all names, you know, and I just chipped in with a few football anecdotes and simply reading the game of what I saw. So, yeah, it was enjoyable.
1: He doesn't scream in your ear like I do to Anna, though.
2: No, he didn't scream at all, to be honest. But I've done a couple of games with him before, and you kind of, I think the longer you do it with somebody, you get to know them. So I knew when he was looking at something that I had the chance to go and speak, and you know, we worked well together.
1: This is a little bit different when it comes to the way that you go through this period with a break and now trying to get the team ratcheted back up. It almost kind of feels like a brand new season, but this is honestly how the new format is going to work with, you know, playing through May, taking a couple months off, and then getting back underway in July.
2: Yeah, I mean, this will be the new normal in, you know, 18 months' time. So, you know, we've got to get used to it now. It has been nice to have a little bit of a break, you know, but now, you know, we've seen a Seattle-Portland result already, which has gone probably not the way everybody would forecast. So the it's given every team the chance to go and tailor the needs of their team to make them better for, you know, the last 19 games. So we're no different, and, you know, looking forward to seeing what comes out of the players now as well.
1: I know that you are a pretty even-keeled guy, but what I guess about this team would make you kind of be up at night about the result that comes Wednesday night, that comes Saturday, that comes this stretch of games? What has you with your chiefest concern at the moment?
2: Making sure that we put in a performance. The performance is the biggest thing for me. If you put performances in and control your performance, you normally win football games. That's the biggest thing. That's the biggest consistency that I look for in the team. Denying the opposition big chances and creating as many big chances as we can for ourselves.
1: I didn't sign the blood oath, so I didn't get the result in terms of what Charlotte did against Austin in the friendly, but best as you can tell us, since I know everything was closed door, how do you feel like your squad fared?
2: Yeah, it was a good game, good competitive game. We won the game 3-2, I think it was, in the end. We played 3-45 minutes, created some really good chances. Some good chances from pressing and winning the ball back, which was good. But we had good passages of keeping the ball as well and bringing them onto us. We gave up a couple of chances from crosses, which disappointed me a little bit. That's somebody, something that very quickly we could highlight and do some work on. Yeah, overall, it was a great run out for us.
1: Talking with Charlotte FC head coach Dean Smith ahead of the resumption of play against Atlanta. Did anybody over the course of your time with the run-up to play, did anybody stand out to you as somebody that said, hey, maybe I have to take a closer look at somebody?
2: I think a few of the players really have come forward and, you know, certainly proved that they want to be in the team. And that's the big thing I always ask of the players, show me, you know, on the training ground. That's your best chance to show me that you want to be in the team by your attitude, your application, and your performances in training. So, you know, there was a few. Gibril Diani's had a really good mini pre-season. Luca Della Torre's had a really good mini pre-season as well. Toff's come back really strong as well, having had an injury beforehand. So, yeah, there's a number. Archie Goodwin has worked extremely hard. You know, he looks like a professional footballer now, and I hope he would excuse me for saying that, but, you know, he came over and, you know, I felt that his body fat content could come down a little bit from where it was before, and he's embraced that and, you know, looks a really good professional now.
1: The interesting part about the striker combo you have is that you got two guys who are in their early 20s, and there's not really a veteran presence with a striker. While there is a lot of veteran presence around the team, you wonder how they end up reacting to, you know, somebody else around them in that vein. How do they kind of work off each other and work off the competitive nature that they bring to the table?
2: I think they keep pushing each other. You know, their currency is goals, and you can see that both of them just want to score goals, whether it's in training or whether it's in matches. And that's how, you know, whether centre forwards like it or lump it, that's what they get judged in, their currency. So Archie scored two really good goals against Austin, took them really well. He's finishing is very good. As I said, who was we talking about? Sorry, I lost my track then.
3: Archie
2: has worked extremely hard to get where he needs to be pushing. And if he can and get a start, then it's his job then to stay in the team and keep the shirt.
1: I know we won't see him Wednesday night, but what can Alan Saint-Maximin bring to this team and unlock that you've been missing?
2: A directness to his play, an unpredictability to his play. He's direct, he's quick, he's got flair, he's got charisma. You know, I think he'll keep the opposition guessing, because he can finish all kinds of goals from inside the box, outside the box. He can make defenders look very, very average and silly at times, and he's a player who I look at and think, yeah, I wouldn't want to play against him.
1: I have seen every one of them guys come through this building. I don't remember a designated player signing saying he wants to be here, create a legacy, and be a club legend. What did that mean to hear you say that?
2: Yeah, it meant a lot. I mean, because, you know, that's what you're looking for, and, you know me well by now, and I don't like the titles that they're given. You know, I think it adds a little bit of pressure on them. You know, there's 11 players that have to go out and play as a team. We saw that in the World Cup with Spain winning it. It's a team full of good players, and we're adding what I believe is a very good player. But one who, once I met him and the people I spoke to, is very humble, but very driven by what he deems as what's going to be successful for him.
1: Charlotte FC head coach Dean Smith joining us. A lot of non-soccer people ask me this question, so I'll ask it to you. What does this league need to do to make sure that this World Cup helps them capitalize on something and take this league to the next level?
2: You know, I don't think we probably need the High School Musical half times. I always get mixed up whether it's a commercial break or a hydration break.
3: I'm with you.
2: So yeah, that kind of thing it doesn't need, and, you know, just we don't have to be something we're not. The game itself is what entices people to come and watch the game, So we don't need to be new lawmakers or rule makers. I feel that at times we try things in this league and we want to be the first to try it. We don't have to be. You know, if we can just maybe loosen the salary cap a little bit to entice better players, I believe it's a step in the right direction, the change to the winter season. I just feel that we have to be in the same markets as the big leagues in the world to compete.
1: Do you think something that is close to the financial fair play model that the EPL uses is something that's feasible with this league?
2: I think it probably is, yeah. There's a lot of rules here.
1: To be fair, I don't know all of them myself.
2: Yeah, I've been here 2.5 years now, and it constantly seems that the teams that are the most creative around the capping, the ones who seem to do well, it's a really tough way. I always feel like you're robbing Peter to pay Paul all the time. It seems that kind of system. I think if that is loosened, then, you know, enticing good players to this league is the way forward. I think the better players that are in leagues, the better that league becomes.
1: Lastly, on the challenge you have ahead of you, Atlanta, a team that you saw in Open Cup, while it not necessarily is the same squad necessarily that you'll see on the field because of the changes you had with the match congestion during the Open Cup, it is a team that is a little bit renewed. They've got some different defensive pieces in there. They've got Almiron. They've got a lot of quality as well, but not necessarily the record. You said the other day that they impressed you.
2: Yeah, I thought they were really good against Nashville. Nashville have been the standout for me in the league so far. Along with Vancouver in the other side of the league, I thought they played really well and were unfortunate. I think probably the only thing missing for them was they didn't create as many big chances as they would like. They've had the one chance. I think it was Brennan cut inside and goalkeeper made a good save, and conceded late. But had good spells of possession, moved the ball really nicely, and have got some good players. You know, whether that defeat hurts them again because of the position they're in, I don't know. But being a local fixture and, you know, a bit of a rivalry going on between the two of us, hopefully our fans get behind us and we can go and perform.
1: And lastly from you, in terms of just what's ahead, in terms of adding, subtracting, there's obviously a lot of those things that are upstairs, so to speak. But if there's something that's on a wish list of Dean Smith to see over the course of the next couple of weeks and months, what would that be?
2: A very quick transition of getting Alan St-Maximin in the building. That would be my first wish. But then again, you know, bringing some more quality. And if players end up moving, then making sure that we replace them with better.
1: Dean Smith, head coach of Charlotte FC. Good luck, my friend.
2: Thank you very much, Willie.
0: That's the gaffer joining me earlier today, and we'll get a re-air portion of those comments as well on the pregame show tomorrow. And again, something that he mentioned during it, and I got this question while the interview was on. Still no update on Alan St-Maximin's visa process being situated and sorted. I do find it somewhat odd that the diplomacy part of this is something that some clubs get a front row seat for, and others seem to have an issue with. Maybe we just have not given the right amount of money to proper diplomats or something along those lines. I really don't know, but I know this is not a club issue. The club is doing everything they possibly can to try and figure this out. It's just somewhat on the league and on the U.S. government, as it were. And let me put it to you this way. There's a lot of things that they don't do right. And I'll just leave it at that. It is now time for Smoke Ludwig to give you his latest look on the headlines. That is not meant to be a partisan thing as well, okay? Believe me, you have no idea the way I root and vote for and things of that nature. Regardless of who is in power, I come from the world of all politicians are somewhat snakes, as far as I'm concerned. So that's the way that I lean, as far as I'm concerned. So don't try to say Willie P's of this or Willie P's of that. There you go.
3: You good?
0: I'm good.
3: Okay.
0: I just feel like, because last thing I need is somebody saying Willie P is something that I'm not. You have no idea the way I vote.
3: Are you good now?
0: Yes.
3: Okay, thank you. All right, now, I do want to point this out. The Carolina Hurricanes have announced that they'll be launching their own sports network.
0: Yay!
3: Which will serve as the team's exclusive broadcast home moving forward. Fans will be able to watch the games through a variety of options this season, including cable, satellite, and streaming services. Details regarding the network's name and branding, distribution partners, channel locations, and direct-to-consumer streaming options and pricing will be announced before the start of the regular season. But what we do know as of now is that Mike Maniscalco and Tripp Tracy will continue to be featured on the new platform. And this brings me to the Hornets. The Hornets are on a one-year deal no matter what happens, mm-hmm. but we don't know exactly what it's going to be because they will be branched into the NBA's direct-to-consumer platform starting next year.
0: Mm-hmm.
3: Not this upcoming season, but 2027 to 2028.
0: And there still is not a home for that platform as of yet. They're still bidding on that.
3: Exactly. So we
0: could
3: don't
0: be ESPN,
3: know.
0: ESPN, could be Prime, could be any one of those things.
3: Could be Prime, yeah. So, but we don't know what the plan is for the Charlotte Hornets as of now, but we do know what the plan is for the Carolina Hurricanes,
0: and
3: which could give us a lens of what the future could hold for the Hornets.
0: And I'm wondering if what they did over the last couple of years with WSOC and TV64 is kind of a pilot program in terms of maybe dipping their toe into the over-the-air waters just for a year. My only thing is you do that for a year, you get fans thinking, oh my goodness, they're going to be on the air and over the air, and then you take it away and do basically the Braves Vision thing. So
3: yep.
0: It is what it is.
3: All right, and also do want to get this little tidbit from SEC Media Days. It's a rule change, and I think that one that needs to be implemented across the whole entire country. Because we're going to hear the T word yet again moving forward this year, targeting, and how it could eject players all across college football. Well, according to the SEC, they will have no carryover disqualification for second half targetings for the first time offenders. So that means if a player is called for targeting in the second half and it's their first offense of the season, they won't miss the first half of the next game.
0: Oh. So you're saying that maybe we are legislating a little bit of intent here for the first time with these things?
3: Well, that and first-time offenders won't be docked as harshly as second or third-time offenders.
0: This is good.
3: So I think this is something that's good. Kudos to the SEC, and hopefully every other conference will get on board with this moving forward, too.
0: Hopefully. I still think the second-half targeting call carrying a suspension is probably a little bit too punitive.
3: Well, that's what it's going to be. It's going to be that they won't be suspended for the first half.
0: No, I'm just saying, regardless of whether you're a first-time offender or not, is what
3: yeah.
0: I'm saying. I'm saying that as a whole is probably too punitive.
3: I think once you get to three times, maybe that should be the... But
0: I think it should accumulate kind of like the flagrant fouls
3: yeah.
0: in the NBA.
3: But hey, look, progress is being made here, and I think that should be applauded.
0: It's something. It's something. We've taken some level towards sanity. How close we are to sanity, still pretty far away.
3: Only took us about 12 years after targeting became a thing.
0: Well, there's also still a question about, you know, what is targeting a lot of times in certain leagues, because it's not as always consistently applied over each league. That is a look at the headlines here on the Cal Bailey Show. 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
11: 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We'll continue to figure out this offensive line situation with Taylor Moten's injury. 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
12: 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Middle pass toward Pepiel. And shot! 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
15: Well, I'm going to go to the desert as Nolan Arenado only had one hit last night, but it was a very important one for his career. It was his 2,000th career hit. He is now the 299th player in MLB history. That is over 100, basically 150 years, to have accomplished such a feat. So, Nolan Arenado, after a career that has spanned from Colorado to St. Louis, now to Arizona, has 2,000 career hits.
14: That's great. Good for him. I'm going to go with the Cleveland Guardians because yesterday they had themselves a pretty impressive day. 13-4 victory yesterday over the Twins and a couple of very big days. Reese Hoskins had a pair of home runs, but the biggest one, I think, Chase DeLauder had himself quite a day. 4-for-5 day. Part of a 13-run barrage for the Guardians. He had a 4-for-5 day with 3 RBIs in their 13-4 victory over the Twins. The AL Central, that race is a dead heat between the White Sox and the Guardians. One game separating them as we get toward the end of the month of July. And you think about which of these teams could be a buyer. When was the last time we were able to say that the White Sox were a potential buyer at the trade deadline?
15: 3 years ago.
14: Long time. 3 years ago is a long time.
15: Not really.
14: It's a long time.
15: No.
14: It's an eternity.
15: You're trying to make it sound like it's been 10 years. It's only been 3 years when they had that year where

0: they decided to force La Russa on the team, and they made the playoffs, and then they completely
1: imploded
0: the year after. So not something that long.
1: It's a nice thing to see for them. Obviously, with the Knights being the Triple A team here, very nice thing to see that they're doing well, and we're not having to necessarily see the Triple A team being resembled on the actual team. We're seeing a lot of different stuff up there now.
0: No, we got to see a couple weeks ago Murakami.
1: Murakami, yes, yeah, that was cool.
0: Rookie sensation, come down here for a rehab assignment. He has been absolutely insane to start his MLB career. Of course, a lot of the guys, I think of guys like Kyle Teal that have been through here, Medruff. So, there's still a lot more coming in the future, and that doesn't even include the number one overall pick that just got drafted.
1: Well, that's the one thing. When you are bad in baseball, it means you get the chance to draft well, and that's something the White Sox have been able to do. A couple of different things. SEC Media Day is continuing down in Tampa. Today was South Carolina's day to really get themselves in center stage. Shane Beamer asked a bunch of things, including, you know, how do you go about preventing the way you guys looked down the stretch last year, a 4-8 record after starting well with wins against Virginia Tech. They won their non-conference game against South Carolina State and then really only got two wins the rest of the way, Kentucky and Coastal Carolina. Their schedule is just as tough again this year. You have to go to Alabama, you have to go to Florida, at Oklahoma, Clemson on the road. You get Georgia and Tennessee as well at home. Really, the only winnable games I see in conference are Mississippi State, home Kentucky, maybe at Arkansas. But even another one like playing A&M at home is not easy either. So this is one of those years, I think, whether or not they're better or not, I don't know if their record will indicate whether or not they got better because of the fact that it seems like every year they just seem to be getting, and again, part of this is, you know, life in the SEC smoke. They are in a situation where they have not necessarily performed the way that they have, say, akin to what happened in 2024 when they went 9-4.
0: Yeah, but I also think that this year is going to be better because I do think it's a little bit more gettable. They shot themselves in the foot so much last year. They brought in a lot of new reinforcements to the offensive line.
1: I'd say better offensive line in front of Sellers is a big thing.
0: You get Dylan Stewart back as well on the defensive side. I think Lenores is going to be better, and we haven't even gotten into the point that Kendall Briles is now the OC, and I think that's a much more adequate OC to have in college football in 2026 as opposed to Mike Shula, who should not be anything more, in my opinion, than a quarterback's coach at this point in his career.
1: I think it's interesting to look at this and discern it because so much of what they've been able to do is bordered on great recruiting. And having a guy like Lenore Sellers in your building coming back, I mean, that was imperative to get him back. And I don't think he showed his best self. That guy, I mean, you don't have to tell me about the eyes in a stone cold killer the way he played against Missouri 2 years ago in that game that I saw in person. So I have all the respect in the world for him, and I think he's a heck of a lot better than he showed in 2025 against, as Smoke put it, a shaky offensive line. He's got good weapons too in Harbor and DJ Black. We'll see what happens with the run game because they basically had to kind of retool that whole situation, but looking to see better things for them in 2026. We played the comments earlier in the hour from the commissioner of the SEC, Greg Sankey, and the comments from Kirby Smart. What do you think is more feasible? The SEC breaking away on its own or the automatic or the autonomous four breaking away as a collective?
0: The latter.
1: I agree.
0: I think all sides have kind of come to the fruition that they want to break away from the NCAA. I think the idea of one or two splitting away, I don't know if they've fully gotten it in their heads yet, but I think they realize that they can't do it just by the Big Ten and the SEC. I think you could go about it for the short term, but for the long term, it's going to hurt you and just really flatten the product and all the momentum that you've gained over the last 5 to 6 years. I think more than anything, what they need to do moving forward is try to move to a more professional model to where, kind of like what we see in the NFL, every single year, one network gets the Super Bowl, and then it kind of rotates year by year by year. Mm-hmm. One network gets a certain brand or conference.
1: Over ESPN's dead body, by the way.
0: Yeah, I know. But it's I think it's getting to the point where it could be too big for that to be held within, you know? So I think that's going to be the interesting thing. But I do think, especially over the last year or two, I think all the conference commissioners, without saying it, realize, hey, even if we do try to break away, we need to have every one of the Big Four with us in order for it to work.
1: The oddest part about this, and I said it yesterday, is what does scheduling look like? Like scheduling to me is the one thing that needs to be out of the hands of these coaches and in the hands of some sort of central consortium.
0: Well, that and the fact that you shouldn't have it scheduled as far out as you do.
1: No.
0: Like, I think that's one way that college basketball is a lot better, is because you literally schedule it year by year by year by year, every single year.
1: Mm-hmm.
0: And that gives John Rothstein about 50 tweets per week.
1: And it's usually in between a bigger sporting event of a different sport, usually when those come on.
0: That he does on purpose, yeah. Mm-hmm. So, you know, I think that could be better for college football. And maybe you eventually get to the point where you kind of have it sectioned to where division winners play division winners, like in the NFL.
1: That's why it's kind of what I thought is that, you know, if you know you have the SEC and Big Ten hook up 1 year, and the Big 12 and the ACC hook up in 1 year, and one plays one, two plays two, three plays three, et cetera, and so on. You get maybe two of those or three of those a year, and then you play inside your conference. I mean, I think, again, or just if you're dealing with all four of them, it could be, you know, the second-place squad from the other three, and not your non-conference schedule. Maybe you keep one behind for an in-state non-conference game so that the money stays in-state. That turns into your cupcake game, and then everybody else plays an eight-game schedule. I don't know what the best way to go about doing it is, but I know the way they do it now, it's not feasible. 704-570-9610. Willie P in for KB. We'll come back, get back into the Panthers. Top of the hour, Jim Zocchi, Panther Radio Network. The latest on what happens next after Taylor Moten looks like he'll miss the start of the season with a blood clot in his lung. And the rest of the Panther notes ahead of report day tomorrow. 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
3: Lessons from the Jaylen Brown trade. It's all about these contracts now, man. Mm-hmm. Contracts and first round pick value. It's going to be fascinating the way that all these things play out. I did not think in a vacuum you got 100 cents on the dollar in the LaMelo trade. Now, I do wonder how much the calculus changes a little bit as we start to see how much or how little first round picks are just given up mm-hmm. in some of these star trades.
2: It's Wesson Walker.
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0: Welcome in to the final hour of our program today, Sports Radio 92.7 WFNZ. Willie P here with you in for Kyle Bailey. So happy to be with you here as we chat to you about the world of sports here in the city of Charlotte. Basically, an all-Panther final hour. We'll talk with Jim Zocchi here in mere moments and also get you ready for report day tomorrow as the Panthers find themselves ahead of a season that comes in with a lot of promise, although the news we heard today didn't exactly make you feel all warm and fuzzy inside as two prominent members of their team head up on the non-football injury list. The one with J.C. Horn appears it's going to be something that's somewhat minor. The one with Taylor Moten, a blood clot in his lungs, is something that is definitely not minor. He's expected to miss some time during the regular season. It is in that vein we bring in Jim Zocchi, Panther Radio Network analyst. He joins us here on WFNZ. Jim, what's going on? How are you, sir?
1: I'm doing well, Willie. How are you?
0: I'm well. When we booked this interview, didn't think this was going to be on the docket, so I'll definitely give you some grace in terms of how you react to the news that Taylor Moten's going to miss some time, at least during the season. Where does that thought bubble leave you in terms of what the Panthers do at that position?
1: Yeah, you know, first, obviously, concerns for Taylor Moten, hope for a quicker recovery than maybe might be anticipated from having that blood clot in his lung. As far as his personal situation goes, I guess it was diagnosed sometime in June. So going back a couple of weeks that the team was aware of that. Now as they get ready for training camp, you know, more upfront with some of the injury information they're now sharing. But as far as the football aspect of it goes, speed up the progress of Monroe Freeling, first round pick out of Georgia. And he was going to compete with that left tackle spot with Rashid Walker. My anticipation was because they worked Freeling at both left and right, during the mini camps, that, you know, Freeling probably had the first crack at right tackle to get things going here and leave Rashid Walker at left tackle, who has started 48 games at that position. And you want to keep that secure with a veteran guy at this point with all the changes going on with, of course, Ike Ekwonu at some point in the season, long before his return comes. So with basically your two starting tackles, Taylor Moten and Ike Ekwonu up, it's Rashid Walker and Monroe Freeling, I would think.
0: It's one of those things, too, that, I mean, we still don't know what the timetable is on Ike, and obviously the timetable on Moten is murky at best. And like you said, the most important thing is that we hope Taylor is okay just from a quality of life standpoint. But as it pertains to Freeling, you know, this is one of those things where if Freeling plays well enough, I mean, it could be his spot to hold for the perpetuity of the season. I think the best thing for the Panthers would be if he does play well, that probably is the best case scenario, no?
1: Yeah, I mean, to have too many good choices is obviously the best thing for any football team. And with Freeling, I think, you know, the biggest question is just the lack of college playing experience. He didn't have a ton of opportunity at Georgia where he was a backup at first and then worked his way into the starting lineup mostly last year. But obviously, you love everything he brings in terms of the agility at 6'7", 315. He plays, obviously, at a high level in the SEC with a big program like Georgia. So it's just a matter of, you know, how quickly he progresses through training camp. And by putting him in right away, and again, we're projecting that that's the option. We'll certainly take a strong look at that with Monroe Freeling. You know, gives him an opportunity to work with starting five, to work with Robert Hunt, to work with Damian Lewis, and obviously Rashid Walker, and see what they do at center with Luke Fortner and Sam Hecht and some options they have there. But I think it's in some ways better to know this now as opposed to something that pops up during the course or late part of training camp.
0: It definitely is something Smoke and I, Smoke mostly said that this happening now gives them a lot of runway before the season to try and look at some different options and also give Monroe the best opportunity to make things happen. I found it interesting when looking at Monroe after the Panthers drafted him, you know, the book on him was that he almost kind of was the inverse of Ike Ekwonu in college in that his pass pro actually was pretty advanced for somebody who had as little time on the field as he did. It's the run blocking that was still kind of in the beta mode, so to speak. I wonder how might that inform the way that Daryl Bevel and Brad Idzik look at the early part of the season as something that he tries to work out, he being Freeling, in terms of being a better run blocker.
1: Yeah, and of course he'll be lined up next to Robert Hunt in that scenario, so that's going to help a lot there. You can always help with a tight end. And, you know, again, this is where you kind of, you know, get your chops and learn and get these preseason games, and we'll see probably more of him there as far as maybe additional reps that he wouldn't have gotten if not for the injury situation with Taylor Moten. But again, these are, again, you can't expect a finished product for, you know, right away from what a rookie brings into the league at any position. And obviously going into the offensive line, you know, that's one where there's a chemistry situation too, where if you've been in the league, it's a little bit plug and play, a little bit more so for you if you're at least a young veteran in this league. But for a guy just going through everything for the first time, including his first NFL training camp coming up, it'll be interesting to see how quickly he learns. But he seems to be, you know, a really bright kid, and I think the optimism is pretty high with him.
0: The Panther Radio Network's Jim Zocchi joining us here on Sports Radio 92.7 WFNZ as the Panthers report to camp tomorrow and begin practice on Thursday as they hit the field. Jim, if we take the right tackle situation off the table, what are some of the more intriguing positional battles that you are at least looking forward to following over the course of training camp?
1: I think, you know, you got to look at the, you know, wide receiver is interesting, obviously, because you've got Tetterell McMillan, Jalen Coker, of course, from last year. Xavier Leggett, we've talked about him throughout the offseason. He's lost some weight. He's been, you know, really focused on working hard, getting better for this third season coming up. And here's a guy that for Leggett, you know, really needs to step it up this year after what was a down year last year. And then, obviously, when you draft someone like Chris Braswell in the third round out of Tennessee, that means you feel like you needed some more help there. And so that'll be an intriguing battle, like who's the third receiver at that position. And there's some other depth positions there that are interesting too. You know, Jimmy Horn in his second year. Bryson Tremaine does good things on special teams that would earn him, I think, a high chance of making the team as far as a combo special teams wide receiver guy. And then, you know, even someone like John Metchie coming in, who played with Bryce at Alabama, would be interesting to see like how this all shakes out. And that's just to name a few at the wide receiver position where they got a lot of options there.
0: I heard this on Sheena Quick and Vashti Hertz podcast, Quick Blitz, that Bryce Young took a trip to Mullins over the offseason to visit with Xavier Leggett. And I think that because of the demonstrated connection we saw Bryce have with T-Mac last year, I think it was important from a, I would say, confidence aspect to have Bryce do that with XL to kind of give him a, hey, you know what, I still think of you, I still value you. Where do you feel like it is gone wrong for XL? Is it just a mental thing? Because from what everybody says about him inside, outside the locker room, the work ethic is not the problem.
1: No, not work ethic. He's a good teammate. I think, you know, some of it's mechanics, quite honestly. It's running the routes correctly, being in the right place. We saw a number of times step out of bounds on a route near the sidelines, you know, dropping passes, not being in the right spot of where the pass is being thrown. And sometimes it's like rounding off a route as opposed to, you know, cutting it sharply, depending on what the route is. So I think some of that is just the fine tuning of, you know, the mechanics of whether it be route running and footwork and those kind of things. Because I think he is a guy that's passionate about football and again, is well thought of in that locker room. And then the drops, you know, that could be a confidence thing there. So that gets back to your part about, is there some mental? Probably any time when you're dropping some passes, maybe you're overthinking too many things in that case. But you know, hopefully it unleashes here in his third year for him.
0: Looking at the running back position, the, I would say, topic du jour for anybody seems to be what is a reasonable expectation for Jonathan Brooks. I feel like coming off of a second ACL injury, you definitely want to temper anything you've had for him. However, looking at the way that he looked during minicamp and the OTA portion of the offseason for the Panthers, there's definite reason for optimism there, is there not?
1: Yeah, I mean, he wasn't running, as we all know, full speed. I would say like three-quarter speed, a lot of those drills. But you could see the shiftiness and the quickness that is there. And what that looks like in game mode will be really exciting to see. But I think, you know, you've got some nice depth there. Obviously, Chuba's the lead back. Jonathan Brooks should be second. He'll get that opportunity. Seems to be fully cleared for everything going into training camps. You kind of treat him as such, although, again, very limited, obviously, what he could do the first 2 years sitting out last year and barely playing late in his rookie year. But I think, you know, there's some thought, too, with you, as much as Trevor Etienne was a kick and punt returner, didn't carry the ball a ton last year. You know, he's certainly a running back that can run the ball in this offense if he can block well enough. And then you've got the veteran A.J. Dillon who comes in. And he's been in this league for, you know, 7 years now coming up and brings a veteran component there if somebody's not quite ready, say, out of that group of ETN and Brooks out of the backfield as far as the younger guys go. So I think there, too, it's a nice balance of Chuba with A.J. Dillon, the veterans, and then the young guys with Brooks and ETN.
0: Talking with Jim Szoke, Panther Radio Network. We'll move to the defense, and I think the biggest question, aside from what we heard today when it comes to J.C. Horn, does sound like that situation is minor with him with the laceration on his foot, is what happens at defensive tackle with the absence of Turk Wharton. There's thought that maybe Lee Hunter's going to have to grow up very, very quickly. You have the Brian Ray in there and Cam Jackson as well. How much do you feel like this might be given, similar to what is going on with Monroe Freeling, Lee Hunter's time to shine potentially?
1: Yeah, here's your first and second round picks are being asked to be ready to roll from the get-go out of the gate here. And I think obviously you talk about a rotational position when you talk about interior defensive line. So you mentioned them. I think Hunter, LeBrian Ray's kind of earned it here through the 3 years he's played in Carolina, entering his fourth year here. Cam Jackson, huge bodied guy, 6'6", 328, coming out of his second year after being a fifth round pick. So combination of some of those guys. And we always know, too, when you get into training camp, especially when you get to the end and you get towards where you've got roster cuts, you're going to have the ability to find some veteran defensive linemen or any position for that matter, should you still need that. It looks like Turk Wharton's obviously with that neck injury going to miss some time. So I think, yeah, that if it doesn't quite look like you've got everything where you need it to be, there will be options out there in the waiver wire or some kind of a minor deal where you can shore it up with some additional help after you get a look at the guys you already have.
0: Seems to be a lot of love for Nick Skorton coming into this season after a very impressive rookie campaign where he was an incredible run stuffer, really principally. I wonder, Szoke, if having Jalen Phillips on the opposite side of him allows him to be a better all-around player when it comes to adding some pass rush into his run-stuffing prowess.
1: Oh, yeah, no doubt. I mean, he had 5 sacks last year, so he's got that in there, which ties with Derek Brown for the most on the team last year. But, yeah, Jalen Phillips, in theory, the chess pieces are that should open it up on the other side for Nick Skorton to have his opportunities over there. And, again, you got Princely, you got Patrick Jones. Again, this is going to be somewhat rotational with Jalen Phillips, kind of the main guy as far as pass rushing on the edges goes. But I think overall, too, with this defense with Jerry Rivera, you want – to be able to be, not in a set lineup per se, and be able to be multiple with how you line up, how you approach things as far as attacking things. And I think that's what we'll see, too, is, a lot of, mixing and matching as far as getting guys in the position to be dynamic.
0: One in the secondary, interestingly enough, the drafting of Will Lee just kind of makes what is an already crowded secondary even more crowded. Even the addition of Zaki Wheatley is something that I think also helps out a safety position that I think we were looking to try and find, somebody who could be that, I would say, reserve for Nick Scott and maybe Nick Scott insurance. If Nick Scott looks more like the 2024 Nick Scott as opposed to the 2025 Nick Scott, which was much better than what we had seen previously. But I have a feeling when it comes to this secondary, it could be a unit that could be one of the tops in the division, if not the top one in the division.
1: Yeah, no doubt. I mean, as you said, J.C. Horn, stitches in the foot, doesn't sound like a long-term issue for him. Mike Jackson was a revelation last year, the way he was able to really step up and play. And then you've got Will Lee. So again, here we're talking about this rookie class, lots to be expected out of them early on. Will Lee is a guy that they're very high on, that they spent a fourth round pick on. And I think he is going to play an impact role for them there. And then when you factor in the nickel guys too, right? Shaw Smith, Wade, Corey Thornton, what he was able to do at times. You got some guys that can play nickel, can play corner. And Caleb Evans there. That, again, you have a lot of depth pieces there. And I'm really intrigued, too. He was a little bit raw last year, but dynamic at times was Lathan Ransom. We saw what a big hitter he can be, and he can make some explosive plays out there. But obviously, just being a rookie, made some errors out there as well. So I would expect that he would step it up in the second year at that safety position, too.
0: Of course, Jim Szoke, in addition to his time with the Carolina Panthers, is the radio voice of the ECU Pirates, and a team that I think coming into this year with a little bit of, I think, expectation in year number 3 under Blake Carroll. Obviously, last year a step forward with going 9-4, and obviously not having Hauser in the realm is definitely something that they'll have to overcome. But what are the thoughts about what's going on in Greenville?
1: Yeah, I think you're right. A lot of expectations. And since Blake Harrell took over as coach, he's gone 14-5, won 2 bowl games against teams from the ACC. And like a lot of teams, especially in the group of 6, when you do well, you lose the players that you wouldn't lose normally to graduation. But they sent a bunch of guys that are playing in Power 4 schools this year and had to reload. But by all accounts, have done a good job. So we'll have to see it in action, what it looks like. But it begins with everyone still talking about what's the quarterback position going to be with Caden Hauser transferring to Illinois? You got Mitch Griffiths from Texas Tech, who also played at Wake Forest, of course, and then Emory Williams at Miami. One brings more playing experience in Griffiths, and then Williams, bigger arm, bigger stature, could do some things, whereas Griffiths is a little bit more mobile. So it's a really tight quarterback battle, but it's a nice thing to have is two guys that are really battling it out as far as some veteran guys, and they got two freshmen behind them that can play, but seem to have reloaded. I think the offense, to take that overall, exciting, with Jordan Davis coming in from North Texas, one of the highest productive offenses in the nation last year coming in after losing John David Baker to Ole Miss. So I think offensively it's going to be the classic, air raid, and the ball's going to be in the air and come out quickly. And a lot of guys in the slot in particular probably factor into it.
0: Got two very intriguing games off the bat, Soak, at Alabama, and then you get App State at home. I'm very, very enticed by this opening slate for you guys.
1: I'll give you three. Old Dominion on the road after that. That was a 10-win team last year, and they're very good. And, again, they lost their quarterback, and every team's different, and it's not the same dynamic with every team. But a lot is coming back with Old Dominion. So, yeah, it's a challenging out-of-conference schedule this year. And once they do get into the conference schedule, I think they'll be one of the top two to three contenders going in for that. But, Alabama, noon kickoff on Labor Day weekend on a Saturday in Tuscaloosa is exciting. And, obviously, getting paid to get $1.5 million. Wouldn't it be nice to get paid and play really well and maybe even pull off one of those magical upsets that happens from time to time in college football? But again, kind of hard to know exactly what's going on with every team. And with Alabama, they got some issues at a higher level that they're dealing with because of the high expectations that they have. So I think it'll be a really interesting test. It'd be fun to see if the Pirates can hang in there and keep it interesting, and who knows, shock the world maybe.
0: That's a great thing about mobile deposit, Zoki. The check will still cash, even with a champagne stain on it. So that's that's very much the case. Always enjoy our chats, my friend. We'll see you out at training camp this year.
1: All right, Willie P., thank you.
0: 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App ECU, I might have to figure out a way to weasel my way up to that. In Greenville, that might be a Willie P road trip scenario.
2: And then we can have you judge all the tailgate scenes in Greenville.
0: Oh, the FC does play that day. Dang. Oh man, I would have loved to go up for that.
2: You could just call out for one, right?
0: I used my one of those already for this year for my sister's wedding.
2: Understandable.
0: Yeah,
2: and that was the first FC game you've missed. Period.
0: It is. App ECU would be fun from a tailgating aspect. Yeah. There used to be a bar. Again, my first gig in radio was Eastern North Carolina, working at Kinston, and went to ECU. Buddy of mine who now I think lives in the area, or at least is somewhat still in the area, somewhat now in that area. Took me to one of his old college haunt bars. The bar was named Rehab. If there's nothing that was a personification of Greenville party life, that was it. Fantastic scene. Loved it. Very, very much a lot of love for my people and friends in Greenville, North Carolina. It is the Kyle Bailey Show, Sports Radio 97 WFNZ. We'll get back into the Panthers. We'll look at the Taylor Moten injury, how it affects the Panther offense, and also some of the other positional battles we're looking forward to following for you during the Panther training camp, which begins on Thursday. 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
2: Coming up Wednesday morning on the Mac and Bone Show, we got the great Joey Chestnut ahead of his appearance at the Charlotte FC match hanging out with us. And what did Shane Beamer say at SEC Media Day? 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
3: Sports Radio 92.7 WFNZ. Willie P here with you as we roll along here on a 5 o'clock portion of the Kyle Bailey program. He's back, by the way, on Thursday when the Panthers report to training camp. Kyle Bailey will do so as well. So we will have him back for you on Thursday. I'll be back with you tomorrow at the stadium for Panther report day and also Charlotte FC's resumption of play tomorrow against Atlanta United. As you heard Mac and his tees say, they're going to have Joey Chestnut on tomorrow. Joey is going to be at the stadium tomorrow for a halftime, I would say, exhibition of hot dog eating prowess.
4: Yeah, exhibition. You mean
3: demolition?
4: I was going to say butt whooping.
3: I don't know exactly what they're doing with Joey at halftime. I don't know if they're bringing out some people to do like a faux competition with him. I don't know if it's a real competition, though, with him.
4: It's not going to be a real competition because there is no competition.
3: That's what I'm saying. I think he could put 50 away in his sleep without any preparation.
4: I was going to say unless you guys got Kobayashi through customs,
3: Eater X maybe. I don't know.
4: I mean,
3: Matt
4: so,
3: Stoney.
4: I was going to say ever since he won his first hot dog eating contest, Kobayashi was able to hang with him for those first couple of years until, I think, that he got arrested and all that stuff.
3: Yeah.
4: But he lost it like 10 years ago.
3: Right.
4: Straight up. And then he didn't win it a couple of years ago because he was doing that whole branding with the
3: he had some sort of branding deal that Nathan's did not like, something along those lines.
4: But outside of those 2 years, he has been unstoppable.
3: It's a heck of a run. People ask me if I'm going to see him tomorrow. I don't know if our paths will cross just because I'll be on the air a lot when he's going to doing his rounds or anything. I'm sure I'll see him at some point, but it'll be interesting. Indiana guy, by the way. My wife always likes to remind you on that one. Also, I was looking at the Panther roster when I was talking with Jim Zocchi, and this caught my eye. The Panthers do have an undrafted free agent running back named Miles Davis. No, not that Miles Davis. He was an undrafted free agent from Utah State, also played 4 years at BYU. His nickname is the Sorcerer, which I've never heard of this guy before. I don't know if you've heard of this guy at all.
4: I didn't watch that much Utah State last year.
3: Neither did I. I thought he'd have a jazzier nickname. No. I tried that joke off the air. You didn't laugh, and you didn't laugh. No, he's leaving. He's leaving. Really? Why? Why? Why?
4: You can do it for 30 minutes.
3: Smoke is leaving the studio right now. Hey, man, I know more about Miles Davis, the jazz musician, than I do about Miles Davis, the running back.
4: I know more about Mike Davis, the running back.
3: Now, Mike Davis, much different. Yes, I did take a jazz pop and rock class at Mizzou, but that's a whole other story entirely. Unfortunately, the Panthers will be without the services of Taylor Moten to start the season. We found that out earlier today. He was placed on the non-football injury list for Carolina with a blood clot in his lung, We are not necessarily sure whether it is a provoked blood clot or an unprovoked blood clot. That was a discourse we had at the beginning of the show with a couple of the doctoral experts that we have on the text line. Very, very smart audience we have here, by the way. I don't sell them short on any way, shape, or form on the text line brought to you by Affordable Siding and Windows. But from what it sounds like, they caught this in late June, and they are working through it right now with blood thinners, trying to get him and the clots under control. And once they find that and get that to a point where he is stable, then he can kind of begin training. We'll probably find out from Dan Morgan and or Dave Canales over the course of the next couple days just exactly what it means for them in terms of his viability for 2026. But they did say he is going to miss some portion of the 2026 regular season. It probably means that Monroe Freeling is your odds-on starter at right tackle. And look, it's one of those things where the Panthers did not plan it this way, but this is at least something that gives you an opportunity to give him some runway as a starter in the National Football League. I wouldn't say it's a low-pressure situation, but it is something where it's not like he's going into the year as heavy competition for somebody else like he might have been originally at the left tackle spot with Rashid Walker. I don't know if there's anybody who would lay a legitimate claim to the right tackle spot. Maybe Brady Christensen, but as we talked about earlier, he is probably profiled more as a guard, and so much of what he brought to the table.
5: I tried telling you guys.
3: there you go. So much of also what he brought to the table was that he is somebody whose versatility allows him to be plugged and played at a variety of different positions, and if there's a better odds-on starter at that position than Brady, they'd be more inclined to keep him on the bench as relief for somebody else. There's also the option of Stone Forsyth. I think, again, he's more of that Yosh Nijman replacement as the swing tackle, as opposed to somebody who you really want to start there on a week-in, week-out basis. So that part of it is still somewhat murky in terms of where they go, but if I had to guess, it probably is Freeling to start. And the other part of this, too, is when does Icky come back? And I know that they're not want to force Icky back because of what he had with the patellar tendon. That's not something that's an easy injury to come back from either. It makes me wonder if Icky is back and healthy first, if there's any type of ambiguity with the way that Rashid Walker is playing or the way Monroe Freeling is playing. What do they do? Do they put Icky at right tackle? Do they put Icky at his more customary left tackle and move Walker over? If Freeling is playing better than Walker, do they just keep Freeling at right tackle and put Icky at left? Do they mix and match one way or the other? I don't envy what Dave Canales has to do because there seems to be a lot of optionality there, and it could be very easy to mess up.
4: Yeah, I think what we're going to see them do, and this is just me spitballing in the situation, I think what's going to happen is if Walker's playing well and Monroe's playing well, Icky will just be the swing tackle or the backup left tackle. I think it's going to take Monroe just looking completely out of his depth for Icky to play right tackle. I just don't think they want to add that on to Icky's plate for him trying to come back and say, oh, by the way, we need you to play right tackle right now. It has to be Monroe is playing horrendously, which that creates its own set of problems by that point. But I think the only way Icky plays is, like I said, if Monroe is complete crap as a right tackle for the first part of the year, or the same problems happening with Walker, so you just put Icky back in a spot. But if they're doing what people think they can be capable of and doing at the very least a solid to good job, I think Hickey's just going to have to ride the bench.
3: It's difficult because I think you wanted to see something out of him that maybe gave you some forward thinking in terms of whether he can be a longer-term contributor to this football team, but it probably has the die has probably been cast as far as that's concerned with him. And I think Freeling just being drafted and Hecht being drafted as a conceptual thing represent a desire for the Panthers to get cheaper across the line. I think that's an initiative that probably will continue in succeeding drafts, because the last thing they want to be doing is paying free agent money to 4/5 of their offensive line. I don't think they want to do that. And so from that perspective, you always need to have up-and-coming dudes. That's not to say that you're always willing to recycle somebody off of their rookie contract. Proof positive, Ikem Ekwonu has not played his way into a second contract with the Panthers. Period. Stop. And it has nothing to do with him being hurt. It has everything to do with the fact that he was inconsistent. And I think that's part of the reason why they drafted Monroe Freeling. It's because when it's the most important position on the offensive line, and maybe you would say, depending on how much you value top receiver or something along those lines, it's at least the second or third best and most important position in the offensive line, or in the offense overall, is finding somebody who can play legitimate left tackle. And when you have a good one, when you have a Hall of Fame level one, you don't let that guy go. They don't believe that he is one of those guys.
4: Well, even just an all pro, or just also a pro bowler. Because, like, I'll go ahead and say it, like, I like Jordan Gross, but he's not going into the Hall of Fame most likely.
3: Right.
4: But Jordan Gross is
3: he was definitely good enough to keep here for a very long period of time.
4: Right, he was an all-pro type guy that played Pro Bowl level for 10 years. So I think Icky's good, but I don't know if he's good enough. I think he's kind of more in that Jake Fisher type role.
3: Mm-hmm.
4: Or was it Jake Fisher or Eric Fisher?
3: Eric Fisher.
4: I got him.
3: Jake Fisher is the NBA insider.
4: That's right. Okay, well, makes sense. Two completely different guys. Eric Fisher, who's the number one overall pick in 2013. He was a solid left tackle.
3: Sure.
4: Pretty good, but was not great. It was also a weak class when he got drafted.
3: Mm-hmm.
4: Was not horrible, but you always felt like he was going to be leaving something on the table. And I think Icky's kind of in that same sphere of where you can do a lot worse than Icky, but you also could aspire to be better than Icky too, and I think that's what's going to come down for Icky. So
3: it's kind of like Jake Matthews with the Falcons, similar kind of thing.
4: Jake really got better.
3: Yeah, that's what I'm saying. He's actually turned into somebody who they probably want to keep and keep for a long time.
4: I don't know how much longer now because he's getting up there, but
3: sure,
4: because he's been around since 2014.
3: Mm-hmm. He's not young.
4: Yeah.
3: 2014. So 12 years. I mean,
4: well, he's the fourth overall pick because it was
3: sixth.
4: Six, because it was either him or Glenn Robinson as the number one tackle.
3: Mm-hmm.
4: And the Rams went with Glenn Robinson, and that didn't work out. But luckily for them, the next pick they had in that draft was some guy named Aaron Donald.
3: That was true.
4: So they got that going for him.
3: That is true. Greg Robinson, not Glenn Robinson.
4: I'm getting my...
3: Glenn Robinson played in the NBA.
4: Yeah, I know.
3: Your name recall has been a little
4: shaky today. Yeah.
3: It's okay. I messed something up earlier today anyway, so we both have had that. Cornelius Schaub, came in late to the segment, what's happening with the O-line? Yeah, if you're just joining us and getting in the car and wondering why we're talking about Taylor Moten and Ikem Ekwonu in the offensive line, Taylor Moten is not going to start the season on the active roster for the Carolina Panthers because of a non-football injury, blood clot in his lungs. It's something that the Panthers announced earlier today. He's on the non-football injury list. Also on the non-football injury list is J.C. Horn. Found out that that's probably a much more minor situation. He has a laceration on his foot. Did it while he was running. Got a cut. And the cut needed stitches. So basically, he can't put a shoe on right now. Once the stitches and cut and wound heal, he'll be able to get himself put his shoe on. He'll be able to bandage it up. The way that they wear these football cleats anymore, they're very tight to the skin, so the last thing you want to do is create an infection. We've seen guys get staph infections, things of that nature, when it comes to, you know, things of that nature. So they're trying to basically be at the utmost level of caution when it comes to that with JC. So once that cut heals, he'll be able to participate fully in training camp. They do not expect him to miss a significant portion of camp. He should be ready to go. And in fact, also, too, Panthers have 4 preseason games. I doubt he would have been playing in the Hall of Fame game anyway.
4: I doubt any of the starters would be playing in that game.
3: I don't know if he's going to play. I would say if I'm Carolina, the only time I really lace it up under any circumstances is that third preseason game. You know, treat it like you would the preseason prior, because you have game on August the 6th against Arizona. Then you have the Bills game on the 15th. You have at Jacksonville on the 21st, and then the final preseason game against Houston on the 28th. I feel like that Jacksonville game is going to be as it used to be when you had the four preseason games. It'll be the dress rehearsal for them, and that probably will be the game where you see Bryce, you'll see the first team offense in mass, if at all, and you'll see at least something of a semblance of what the Carolina Panthers look like in 2026.
4: I will say I do think they're going to be a lot more careful with JC during the preseason, Alan. I wouldn't be shocked if we only see him in joint practices.
3: True. That's the other part of it, too.
4: So I think it with JC specifically, I wouldn't be shocked if we don't see the number 8 at all during the preseason. We only see him in joint practices just to get his sea legs underneath him. Literally, I guess, in this instance. But, yeah, I wouldn't expect to see JC that much, just as a precaution.
3: Now, the one thing that is interesting is that joint practice for the Panthers, it comes later in the preseason than it had in the past. It will be the Jaguars week as opposed to earlier where it's taken place usually in the first 2 weeks of the preseason. It'll be for them that third week that they will play on the 19th, Wednesday, August 19th against Jacksonville in Jacksonville 2 days prior to their matchup against the Jaguars. And sometimes we've seen that in form, like the joint practice, if it's so good, then they might just say, hey, you know what? Nobody plays. Because they would have gotten all their work during the joint practice, because you get a lot of best on best in those scenarios, and they can control things a lot better. Sometimes they play to thud and not necessarily full contact, and there's at least maybe a diminishing level of worry about injury in terms of that. It is the Kyle Bailey Show, Sports Radio 93.7 WFNZ. Smoke with one last check of the headlines.
4: All right, Willie, this is a first-of-its-kind type of situation here with SMU, as they were a big talking point at ACC kickoff last week. And according to Front Office Sports, they're doing something that I've never seen before. SMU is naming its future athletics recovery center after Kevin Jennings.
3: Huh.
4: Its starting quarterback, yes. So the facility will
3: He's getting a building!
4: Yeah, the facility will be called the Kevin Jennings Recovery Center, with Jennings becoming the first active player in school history to have an athletics facility named in his honor. And he is not even done with his college career yet.
3: Used to be like you would have a donor give a bunch of money, and they would get their name on the building.
4: Well, that's why Charlotte's stadium is still Jerry Richardson Stadium, because he gave them the money to get them over the hump to build the stadium.
3: And the same thing that he did as well down at Wofford as well with the indoor basketball stadium. Well, I guess they're all indoor, but they call it Jerry Richardson Stadium. It's an indoor stadium down at Wofford. I'm guessing Mr. Jennings must have paid them some money, or how does this work? How did this transaction work with SMU? Did he pay them some money?
4: I don't know why he would do that.
3: Or did they give him money and they say, hey, by the way, we'll name this after you as part of your contract?
4: I would probably say it's the latter in this case.
3: Ugh.
4: Because, look, I know he's making money. You know, he's a quarterback and he's been at SMU the whole time, unless he redshirted 1 year and then left. But I would probably say this probably came with as a part of a deal for him to sign back on last offseason. So
3: innovative.
4: Yeah, innovative.
3: I respect the hustle, Smoo.
4: And it is very on brand that SMU would be the first to really try something like this. It's going to be interesting to see if anyone else in the next 2 to 3 years tries something like this.
3: That's crazy.
4: And I also wonder what the clauses are in this contract, too.
3: I'm sure it's ironclad as well.
4: Yeah.
3: That is Smoke on the Headlines. We'll come back. The Rewind next. 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

0: Radio 92.7 WFNZ. I hate to be late on this, but I did see a tweet from J.C. Horn just now that came across my timeline. He's tweeting about his minor procedure on his cut on his foot. He said, relax, take a chill pill, ... back before you know it. So there you go. That gives you at least an idea of what JC's going through. Haven't heard really anything out of Tyr Lamotin. We're looking forward to hearing what Dave Canales and Dan Morgan have to say. I believe they speak tomorrow in concert with the report day situation. I believe that's correct.
1: Well, yeah, and plus we're not going to hear anything from Tyr Lamotin because he is socially inactive.
0: That's right.
1: On all social media accounts. Like, I think he's right up there with Luke Kuechly. Even, honestly, he's probably more inactive than Luke Kuechly because at least Luke's PR team over the years tweets out some stuff. So, yeah, if it's going to come from anybody, it's going to come from Dave Canales, Dan Morgan. And even then, I don't know. So I don't expect to hear anything on the Tyr Lamotin front, like in terms of massive stuff anytime soon. It's just going to be kind of a wait and see, but not shocked that JC decided to come out there and rest the weary concerns about his injury, which I still think is not, you know, nowhere near as big. It's just it got sandwiched in between the Tyr Lamotin, so it was kind of a double whammy.
0: It's time for the rewind. Talked Hornets with Matt Alkiza of Sports Illustrated, and I asked him what the plan for the Hornets is at backup point guard.
2: I think it's going to be backup point guard by committee. I think we'll see a little bit of Christian Anderson, probably more as the season goes on, as he gets used to the NBA physicality, gets used to the NBA spacing, the NBA three-point line. I think they're going to dust off Trey Mann and see what they have there. It's been nearly 2 years since we saw him be like a positive NBA player. I mean, he was awesome in November, December of 2024. Was rough in his time last year, but you know, you can chalk that up to a bit of a change in system he's working. He's trying to figure out the back injury. So it seems like there is a ton of internal belief in Trey Mann from all of the outward-facing comments.

0: from both Jeff Peterson and Charles Lee at the end of the season. And I think, you know, there's going to be some Grayson Allen primary ball handler minutes, some Sion James, and even a lot of creation put onto the shoulders of Brandon Miller and Con Knipple. So I do think it's the backup point guard is on the roster. It's hard to give that role to one person. I think it will be more of a committee approach in terms of creating offense when Coby White said.
1: Charlotte FC head coach Dean Smith joined the program as well. I asked him what the biggest challenge is coming back after a 60-day break between games.
2: Yeah, I mean, this will be the new normal in, 18 months' time. So, we've got to get used to it now. It has been nice to have a little bit of a break, but now, we've seen a Seattle-Portland result already, which has gone probably not the way everybody would forecast. So it's given every team the chance to go and tailor the needs of their team to make them better for, the last 19 games. So we're no different, and, looking forward to seeing what comes out of the players now as well.
1: And the Panther Radio Network's Jim Zocchi speaking earlier today about the pressure on Monroe Freeling potentially being the starting right tackle the moment in for the sideline, Taylor Moten.
3: With Freeling, I think the biggest question is just the lack of college playing experience. He didn't have a ton of opportunity at Georgia, where he was a backup at first and then worked his way into the starting lineup mostly last year. But obviously you love everything he brings in terms of the agility at 6'7", 315. He plays obviously at a high level in the SEC with a big program like Georgia. So it's just a matter of, how quickly he progresses through training camp. And by putting him in right away, and again, we're projecting that that's the option to go. We'll certainly take a strong look at that with Monroe Freeling. Gives him an opportunity to work with starting five, to work with Robert Hunt, to work with Damian Lewis, and obviously Rasheed Walker, and see what they do at center with Luke Fortner and Sam Hecht and some options they have there. But I think it's in some ways better to know this now as opposed to something that pops up during the course or late part of training camp.
1: That is The Rewind, today's best audio as heard on The Kyle Bailey Show here on Sports Radio 92.7 WFNZ. Again, tomorrow we'll be live from the stadium. We're going to talk to Anna Whitty during the opening hour of the program. Zoran Cornetta from Charlotte FC as well. We'll also do plenty of Panther stuff on report day, as we'll be there in the building for that. So looking forward to hearing a lot of Panther thoughts and hopefully no more injury news as we get you ready for that tomorrow. It's time before we leave to tip our caps, courtesy of Neogenics, where all you have to lose is the pain. Smoke Ludwig.
4: Yeah, it's unfortunate that his ESPN career came to an end today, but tip of the cap to Carl Ravitch. Always have a core childhood memory of him hosting Baseball Tonight with Peter Gammons and Harold Reynolds. So going to miss Carl Ravitch on ESPN. What a career, though.
1: I will tip it to all those who unfortunately lost their gigs over at ESPN. Whether you like them or not, it takes a lot to try and have a chance to stay in this business, and we don't really wish that on anybody in terms of that. So hope that all those who were involved have safe landing spots ahead of them. We'll talk to you tomorrow from Bank of America. Until then, for Smoke, I'm Willie. The Instant Replay is next.
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6: And general managers prefer to start their day with a little Mac and Bone.
7: I'm going to tell you how I'm starting to feel as a Hornets fan. I'm starting to feel a little sad as a Hornets fan. I understand what Jeff Peterson is doing. I think there's a very good chance, Bone, that it pays off big time down the road. But I am being hit right now with a real dose of reality that what happened in the second half of the year last year, that was so much fun, that basically meant nothing to our front office. All that is going to serve as, Bone, in the short term, is just a giant tease that made us think fun things were coming. And I don't think anything fun's coming. I think the East is loaded this year. I have a hard time believing we're going to be better than play-in this year. And again, maybe the way Jeff Peterson is doing this will prove to be best for the long term. And that's the most important.
6: Wake up. Hurricanes are your 2026 Stanley Cup champions.
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8: 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They kept getting back up.
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19: position with Ike Ekwonu with that patellar tear towards the end of last season. They signed Rashid Walker and then drafted a first-round tackle out of Georgia and Monroe Freeling. The thing is, Freeling has versatility. He can play left side or right side. Obviously, I think ideally they'd want long-term Ike Ekwonu to be left tackle, your former top 10 pick, and then Freeling to play right side, take over for Taylor Moton whenever he retires, contracts up after 2027. But I'm not sure you want Rashid Walker out there starting. I know he's the vet, and I know he can kind of pass protection, but he's a holding machine. He is a zero in the running game, and this was a team that was kind of built off the running game last year. Monroe Freeling, much more of a people mover, much more fits in stylistically with what they were offensively in the running game last season. So, Panthers fans, I think the hope is, I mean, it definitely is, you want Monroe Freeling to win this job. Hopefully he does.
7: Man! Interesting stuff in there about Rashid Walker's blocking in the run game and his holding.
20: It's a holding machine
7: that he has from Mike Renner, CBS Sports. We're going to talk about it because this is certainly on the list, Bone, of most interesting camp battles when they start training camp on Thursday. Rookies reporting today, by the way. Vets tomorrow. And then it's on, baby. It is on like a pot of damn neck bones, Boney, over at Panther Camp. And we're definitely going to talk about the tackle one. I kind of had been thinking, you know, Freeling, they'll ease him into it. Mike Renner is calling, says we'll be better off if he wins it right away. So we're going to get into that here in a second. If you have any positional battles that you find fascinating for training camp with the Panthers, text them into us. If you have any commentary on who you back in any of these positional battles we're talking about, text those babies in, 704-570-9610 as well. A couple of things I do want to mention, Bone. Shout out to Bryce and CJ Stroud. Even though we constantly pit them against each other in discussions, Bone, those two have long been friends, and they continue to be friends. Their foundations teamed up out in California to host a community carnival over the weekend to support families recovering from the wildfires last year. So, attaboy to both those guys. That's awesome that you team up together. We will probably have a debate involving the two of you, though, in the next week, probably.
21: Yeah, we knew they were close. It seems like they've gotten even closer since they entered the league here. They're so tied in together, and it's cool that Stroud doesn't hold it against Bryce, that Bryce has become the better quarterback the last couple of years.
7: That has not hurt their friendship. Oh, man. I'll never forget that video of those two in the tunnel after the Panthers beat Houston, and Bryce was consoling C.J. Stroud. And I'm like, hang that picture in the Louvre, because that's not how the rookie seasons went otherwise. But you're right. It has evened out a bit since then. Want to mention WSOC-TV has signed a deal to be the official station of the Panthers. That means they will have the preseason games. I did notice, though, Deshaun Brown of WSOC Sports Department, she did not tweet out beforehand that there's going to be huge news that affect the life of Panther fans like Will Kunkel did, Bone, when this same announcement was made for his station, Queen City News. Remember that shameless thing he was doing? He acted like there was huge news dropping that Panther fans will be amazed by, and all it was is his station's going to get the preseason games.
21: People are still mad about that.
7: He ticked everybody off.
21: There's a guy mad about it last week.
7: He ticked everybody off, man. Not Finny, though. Finny just continued to talk about how great Will Kunkel's hair and cheekbones are, though. All right. Anyway, you get it right, Finny? Is that what you admire about Kunkel, or is it more?
22: That's one of the many things I admire about Will Kunkel. I won't go into the rest.
7: Shout out Will Kunkel, still down there thriving in Houston. All right, anyway, let's get to the conversation, Bone, because it's time to have these pre-camp conversations. The most interesting training camp battles. What do you think about the left tackle battle? Like, do you feel like, because I was resigned to the fact it's going to be Rashid Walker's job week one against the Bears. Mike Renner seems to be thinking, we're better off if Freeling wins it, right? How do you view this battle?
21: I think I'm really good either way, because if your number one pick is ready to go, well, that's a great sign. That is Freeling's job. It's just a matter of when he gets it and just takes it back, we hope, for the next decade, barring, you know, injuries and all that stuff. But, you know, I've thought it's going to be Walker. Eventually, he'll hand it off to Freeling. Ideally after the season, but if Freeling is already ready to go and Walker is not performing well in camp or whatever, then it's fine. As long as that one of those guys is there and it's not Stone Forsythe, I think I'm good with that.
0: One thing I can guarantee you will not happen is Stone Forsythe will not start at left tackle. But actually, no, I don't want a Matt Kirsten.
21: Oh, no.
0: Because if they get injuries to Freeling and Walker, I take that back.
21: I'd rather
0: delete that.
21: I'd rather have Stone Phillips play left tackle.
0: Nice pull.
21: Look it up, kids.
0: Good TV anchor knowledge.
21: Look it up,
0: there.
21: Kids. Stone Phillips.
0: I'm looking at Rasheed Walker's. I know that run blocking is clearly his weakness, which does, to Renner's point, we do want to be a run first football team, I believe. I know sometimes in games Dave Canales forgets that, but I do believe they do. So I think the fact that his run blocking thing is considered a weakness, had a 53 run blocking grade last year, had a 69 pass blocking grade. He was 11th in pass block
21: nice.
0: win rate last year. I think he is solid, not spectacular. I think there's a reason, Bone. Obviously, we got him on this $4 million deal. He's solid. He's not spectacular. I do think it would be great if Freeling wins that job eventually because he has more raw talent. He's a first-round pick. I think Walker is a seventh-round pick. Who did good to start, full 4 years in Green Bay as a seventh-round pick. But Freeling's the goods, man. Look at that size. Look at the way he moves. It's only a matter of time. But I'm trying to stay chill about it. I'm trying not to, scream, hey, Freeling, go out there, get that job. We got to start Freeling, because I understand that there is a rawness to his game technique-wise and stuff like that. I also wonder, too, do you think Icky fits in? If Freeling's not considered up to speed, do you think when Icky comes back, he could start?
21: Yeah, I mean, if Freeling is not ready to go when he's in there, if there's something happens injury-wise and Icky can play, yeah, but I think he might be a break glass guy if it's injuries or performance is horrible, and I don't anticipate that. I think Icky might be used, Mac, as a, hey, we didn't anticipate having to use Icky, but right now we do. Mac, would you say that three of the rookie spots are kind of similar in the way we just said once Freeling gets the job, that's his? Would you say that might be similar for the center spot in the Bobby Brown, Lee Hunter spot as well? That once those guys get it, it's going to be theirs for the future? Heck, that center, Lee Hunter at defensive tackle, Freeling at left tackle, that they may not necessarily start the year in those spots, but once they get in there, that will be their spot?
0: Center, definitely. And center's similar because it's kind of like, okay, Hecht, yeah, we want you to ultimately win the job, but if you don't win it right away, we don't need to sit here and say, what's going on? Because Fortner is a capable, again, like Rasheed Walker, I think, Bone, solid veteran, where it's like, we don't need to rush our rookie in there if he's not ready. Lee Hunter, I'm going to be rushing that one. I'm going to treat that one differently. I need Lee Hunter to get out there and look like a bad man in training camp, joint practices, and preseason games. And I do think there's a world, Bone, where Derek Brown, Bobby Brown, and Lee Hunter can be your base three in the middle. I do think it's a world where those three, because remember, there's no Turk Wharton at the start of the season. If there was Turk Wharton, I think it would be different. But because there's no Turk Wharton there, because we let A'shaun Robinson walk, I don't know about you, I desperately want Lee Hunter to be ready to ball right away. Because otherwise, what are you looking at? If Lee Hunter's not ready to start, what's your base three in your 3-4 on first down, right, on a running down to start the season? It's Brown and Cam Jackson? Brown and LeBryan Ray?
21: Ugh.
0: Like, yeah. Hunter's...
21: No, it's there.
0: Want Hunter to go grab it,
21: it's
0: man.
21: There for Lee Hunter right away when you look at the depth of that spot. Mac, the wide receiver spot will be fascinating, right? Not the two main ones. Not T-Mac and Coker.
0: After that.
21: But after that, when you factor in... Jimmy Horn Jr., Mechie, Leggett, Brazel, David Moore, of course, in the mix. But then you've got a guy like Bryson Tremaine when it comes to roster spots. We know they love him on special teams.
0: Yeah.
21: So where does he factor in? The wide receiver room outside of the two knowns right now. And Brazel will make it, but just where they fit into this pecking order will be a very fascinating camp storyline.
0: The Brazel Leggett is the sexy one. That's the one right there that is like, man, you got speed burner, tall receiver, and then you've got the goofball, fun-loving, but the guy that fans have completely lost trust with. But, oh, by the way, a first-round pick and his last chance. Last chance saloon. Where's Ian Dark when we need him? And yeah, but you're right. It then does extend. Okay, Fitty brought this up yesterday. How many wide receivers do we keep? Is there a spot for John Mechie in this whole thing as a slot guy? Or does he end up being, is he this year's Hunter Renfrow? You know what I mean? Where we talk about him, oh, look at this. And then,
21: and is David Moore an automatic to the roster?
22: Yes.
21: He is? Think so?
0: It kind of feels like it. But then again,
21: Panthers.com did a whole write-up on him the other day where I said, oh, okay, they're featuring David Moore on a story. They're not getting rid of David Moore anytime soon.
0: Shoe Guy wants to, it could be right, it could be good logic. Shoe Guy says, can we please take David Moore and make him an assistant wide receiver coach? He does that too. Even when he was out last year, he was out there coaching them boys up.
21: But we got to remember, though, we did at one point last year say, you kind of missed him a little bit there for a while. David Moore was kind of missed along the way toward the end. It's like, can someone out there do something for this offense?
22: When you go back to 2 years ago, those final 10 games numbers that you referenced last offseason for Bryce, David Moore was that other wide receiver that emerged down the stretch. And we kind of, remember he got hurt, was it the Patriots game where he got injured? He had kind of picked up where he left off being a big target on third down. I know people gripe and complain about him.
0: Because he's just aight.
22: Because he's
0: and what we want is
22: because he does his job and he's not flashy.
21: He's the
22: but
21: Nick
22: you know
21: Scott
22: what?
21: Of,
22: XL that, can learn a thing or two from
21: he's
22: him.
21: He's the Nick Scott of the offense.
0: That's that listen, that's part of it too, Fitty. But he's just aight. And what we as
22: he's Nick Saban?
0: And what we as Panther fans want is we want some of these young guys to be better than aight. We want them to pass the aight guy on the depth chart. But yeah, just solid. Coachable, could probably run Dave Canales' offense. There are some benefits, in fairness to him, of having him around. And Fitty and I talked about this yesterday, Bone. Jimmy Horn. Right? Jimmy Horn, is that a certainty?
21: Absolutely not.
0: That he's back? They went and got the speed from Brazel, too. You know, different sort of speed players. But anyway, all right, so what positions, if you're just joining us, we're talking about training camp starting Thursday. Rookies reporting today, but training camp starting Thursday. What are the biggest position battles, the ones that we're going to talk about? A bunch of them had rookies. I'll throw another one, Bone, with rookies in there. Corner, the third corner spot, right? I'm going to push for Corey Thornton. This is the dude I think he's a dog and he's got great size, which they love. And he had won that nickel job last year before he got hurt in the San Fran game. There's Shaw Smith Wade. There's also the Blanket Bone. There's also our boy with one of the greatest nicknames in team history, the Blanket, the corner out of A&M, who they messed with in OTAs and minicamp. They messed with him playing outside and Horn going inside. So, like, there's different ways you can play your top three corners. But I think that number three corner battle is a good one, Bone.
21: What about the free safety spot with Nick Scott, Leighton Ransom? And we can't forget, Mac, that they really did like Damani Richardson there for a while. He's also in the mix, too. I don't know where he's going to stand in that order.
0: Wheatley? But
21: Wheatley's in there, yeah. So that safety spot's another one there where, you know, Nick Scott, I think, would have the vet lead on it, but who knows how it plays out during camp.
0: Yeah, I would think, although this is going to cue the anger, anytime I say something nice about Nick Scott. I mean, J.J. Jansen the other day, Bone, on Friday, said that Nick Scott is maybe the funniest guy in the locker room. People got mad at that. People don't even want one of his teammates to tell us that he's funny. Y'all so mad. And I get it. 2 years ago from Nick Scott was ugly. I thought last year was solid. So I'm not in a hurry. Necessarily. We talk about, you know, I'm in a hurry to see Lee Hunter get in there. Other rookies, I'm not. I'm not necessarily in a hurry to see him benched with the current roster, but it would be nice to see some progress from Ransom. Would be nice to see Zaki Wheatley progress as well. And again, it's not just about starting Bone. They do the thing where they play with three safeties. A lot of teams do it nowadays, but like they'll play with three safeties and Merrick will move up to a linebacker spot or to a big nickel spot. And then they'll play. Remember last year was Ransom and Scott together. So now like Wheatley, Ransom, they're competing for, you know, snaps there too when we go three safeties.
21: Isaiah Simmons still on the roster as well, who we picked up at the end of last season. I guess he's
0: special
21: probably
0: teams,
21: more special teams probably.
0: Ace. Remember the play he made against the Rams.
21: Never
0: in the
21: forget
0: playoff
21: it.
0: Game.
21: Matt, will you address
0: the contract, I would think.
21: Matt, can you address Bebop's most fascinating battle?
0: Oh no, Bob.
21: You know what it is, right? It's the Pickett versus Haynes King quarterback battle. I don't think that's a battle. I think that's Kenny Pickett's job. For
0: Bebop, aren't you still upset over Will Greer retiring? Are you?
21: Was he upset over that?
0: Are you okay? Well, I'm just asking. Any quarterback other than Bryce, or is he okay with two guys other than Bryce? I guess he's probably still okay. He has two other guys to hype up.
21: Now I assume he's talking backup quarterbacks. He could be talking about Pickett versus King for the starting quarterback.
0: Yeah, I think that's where he's going. I think that's where, knowing him, I've got another good roster battle is Bebop versus Picante for the most annoying Bryce hater on the text line.
21: And Niners Eddie.
0: That's a daily battle. Oh, man. Niners Eddie is just, he's got an attitude because his quarterback is Purdy. No, that's not really that funny, is it?
21: All right, Matt.
0: Okay. Move along to more serious football talk and forget I used.
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0: 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People, they're scratching their neck for football, like Panther Bo, who says only 53 days until the Purdue versus Wake Forest game. Are you excited? Are they playing Purdue? I forgot about that.
1: Yes, they are playing Purdue.
0: Panther Bo. Okay. We didn't get to Wake Forest team week yet, so I didn't know if they played Purdue at the very beginning or not, but if Panther Bo was saying it, he would know the Purdue
1: September
0: game.
1: 12th.
0: No. Okay.
1: Yep. Just like back in the day when they came to, when we played against them, it was a nooner.
0: Did you know about Purdue, Wake Forest?
2: I did not. Yeah. I will just say that when we get to that one, I'm going to have a very strong take on that game.
0: Don't say anything else. That's a great tease. Leave it alone. I absolutely love it. 704-570-9610. We had Matt in the hat say Argentina was just a goon squad. Goon. No ing. With Messi and the goalie, the goons just got Messi's favoritism. Otherwise, they would have run a couple of guys that were tossed before the final. Is that what he's saying? Either way, a lot of people did not like watching Argentina through this tournament because they liked themselves some Argentina. They would pound their chest. They would go to the sidelines. The guy would ask for more booing and cheers. That was Martinez after a semifinal goal at the end of that game. It was against England, where England loses in just the not dramatic fashion, the most dramatic fashion. And people were happy to see Argentina lose yesterday, I think.
1: Yeah, most people were. I can see that. And I can see, you know, the Messi fatigue just as much as people like you and I who aren't fully invested in the soccer community wanted to see him win for the greatness. But I'm sure there were plenty of people out there, just like Jordan, after he started to win, there were plenty of people out there that wanted to see him
0: all over.
2: Borderline dirty team at times too. And then you see after the match, you have, I don't know if you guys saw, because they did not show it on the broadcast, you had them throwing fist. Well, afterwards,
0: and not to interrupt, but they showed a little bit of that, and they didn't show everything. You're right, but they weren't talking about it. The broadcast crew saw Argentina and Spain going at it. I forget the players. I don't even know their names in question, to be honest with you, anyway, but they were going at it, and the Spain guys were kind of like palms in the air. What do you want me to do? I'm trying to go celebrate.
2: Yep.
0: And Argentina, they went out like punks. A lot of people would say that they played like punks, and it does feel like they went out like punks.
1: A little bit of bad sportsmanship, huh?
0: A lot of it, I think. Pass the line for me. And speaking of bad sportsmanship, Bryson DeChambeau, welcome to the show,
1: my
0: man.
1: All right, great segue.
0: Well, because here we have the Open Championship in the world of golf, where Ryan Fox ends up winning this thing. Hilarious name because it's so simple. I thought I knew a guy named Ryan Fox in Catawba County, but instead he ends up winning the Open Championship, the New Zealander, off of what are great shots at the very end of this thing, where he has an approach shot that he just sticks 12 feet inside 12 feet from the cup and then sinks the birdie putt, which we don't usually get a whole lot of. If you sink it, you win it type of shots. Usually it's, I got a couple of putts, and if I make it within two or three, then I end up walking away with the tourney. Yeah. Right. This was a dramatic finish, and yet I listened to Mac and Bone, understandably, not mention Ryan Fox until they felt like, oh, wait, I need to mention the guy's name before we go to break because the dude won it. Instead, we're discussing Bryson DeChambeau and his two-stroke penalty on Friday, Rory McIlroy, Scotty Scheffler's, their comments about Bryson DeChambeau, Scotty Scheffler, who was there and had to make up a lot of ground on the back end of this tournament, who eventually just missed a couple of opportunities anyway, and we don't get to see the big name walk away with the claret jug. Whoo, buddy, what a weird, weird tournament where we end the major run. This is the last one, so we don't have another one that's in store for us. I do want to play the soundbite from Brandel Chambly on the Golf Network, who talked about Bryson DeChambeau and why he had the two-stroke penalty on Friday.
3: Yeah, I'd agree with that wholeheartedly. There were multiple infractions here. He just danced all over the path behind the golf ball. And then after he walked behind it, coming forward to get closer to the golf ball and begin to take his address, just for good measure, he stamps down behind it aggressively another time. I mean, he did everything but lay down behind it or take a weed whacker to the tall grass behind it. Multiple infractions, absolutely condemning. Absolutely clear. I don't really know what he was arguing about. You know, it's not about whether he did this inadvertently. It's not about whether he did it accidentally. It's not about whether he did it deliberately. It's about whether or not his actions improved the conditions affecting the stroke. And they quite clearly did.
0: Wes, I apologize that we're leading off with soccer and golf today, because these are not sports that typically the Wes and Walker Show will lead off with.
1: Yes.
0: But I think we have enough drama here to where you can get in on the fun on DeChambeau. To me, showing his ass.
1: Listen, I do what any great sports host would
0: do
1: during a break. I go and check out and see what is going on. I heard a little bit about this morning. I quickly turned because I was like, I don't want to hear about golf. But then just now, I said,
0: don't turn this channel.
1: Yeah,
0: you gotta
1: listen,
0: all
1: right,
0: to the
1: let me
0: show.
1: See what's going on just now. Yeah, man, you can't do that stuff.
0: So here's the thing. Most people don't have an issue with the two-stroke penalty. I would say most people, right? From the pretty level-headed golf analyst that I'm listening to and whose opinions I'm taking in, they all agree that there should have been a two-stroke penalty here, that there was some wrongdoing on the part of Bryson DeChambeau. Really, where we start to have a dispute is the intent behind all of it. And we actually got a statement from the RNA's executive director of governance. It's Grant Moore, I believe is how you pronounce it. He said in a statement that he was penalized those two strokes for inadvertently improving the area of his intended swing. So the backswing on the fifth hole, it was, whether he intended to or not, was improved when playing his second shot. And the statement added, an improvement means to alter one or more of the conditions affecting the stroke so that the player gains a potential advantage for the stroke. Now, I'll stress that this applies even when the action is accidental, as it was in Bryson's case. I respect him understanding the backlash that is going to potentially come with a ruling like this, and he tries to get out in front of it. I really thought that that was a good statement, where he just tries to get out in front and tell you, guys, this is not about intent. This is about creating an advantage for the second shot, which DeChambeau unquestionably had because he's acting like a fool. And I know people want to throw in, well, Wyndham Clark did it this past tournament run. Well, couple things. One, if you want to go back and retroactively grade whether Clark should have won it, fine, be my guest. But also, we ain't talking about Wyndham Clark.
1: Right.
0: Nobody called it in. Nobody saw it as egregious, and therefore, nobody is taking away his U.S. Open championship, okay? Nobody's doing that. We're talking about Bryson DeChambeau. And DeChambeau, after having the two-stroke penalty, as I mentioned, showed his ass, where he's arguing with the officials. And Wes, he did the thing a fraternity member would do in three separate stages. When you find somebody at a frat house with some wrongdoing, there's going to be three things they do. The first thing he's going to do is, one, the thing in question in the first place, which is the problem, right? He's going to be provocative about it.
1: Mm-hmm.
0: He's going to make all these big high steps, Deion Sanders style, all the way up to the ball and almost beg you to challenge him because he's all, you can't touch me. I'm DeChambeau. A little chest poundy to
1: okay.
0: me.
1: Okay. All right.
0: That's the first thing. They're going to be a showman about it. The second thing he's going to do is, once you call him on it, because you're not going to put up with it, no matter how much he argues, once he realizes that he's not going to get that two-stroke penalty erased, he threatens to leave. Which immediately just goes to a space for Walker Mail where I can't stand you. Like, we haven't gone to a point where I dislike you anymore. I actually kind of hate you now. If you're going to be the guy that says, well, I'm just going to take my ball and leave. I'm not going to play anymore, which is what he did.
1: Yeah.
0: Bryson DeChambeau threatened to do it. And you know what? I might even have a little more respect if he actually did it. But he wants you to feel like he's going to do it.
1: Yeah, bluffing.
0: We know you're bluffing. Yeah. What are you doing? And the other thing he did was he called daddy. That's the third thing he did.
1: Yeah.
0: He called Donald Trump. According to the Sports Business Journal, DeChambeau, while making his case against a two-stroke penalty, he brought up Donald Trump as somebody that he could bring into the conversation, and rules officials, they still weren't going to have any of it. But according to the Sports Business Journal, Bryson DeChambeau, quote, wanted the president to join a campaign against the eventual two-stroke penalty, but the request was denied. So you were chest poundy about it. You threatened to take your ball and go home. And then you called your daddy. No, your daddy's lawyer. No, the president of the United States. You did the three things that just go to show you are oozing punk-like qualities out of your
1: pores. Yeah, no doubt about it. It's hard to come back when you do something like that, man. Everybody's going to be looking at you crazy the next time. The next time something adverse is not going in your favor, then you're going to see guys rolling their eyes at you and start to make those comments, because you can't do that. And again, I see you guys' comments saying that this player did it and that player did it. I don't watch enough golf to know it. But what I did watch from what he did, it did look a little bit off the chain that you are, by the letter of the law, trying to improve the conditions around you. Because, yeah, that grass was really high. I don't know how he would have hit the shot before that. But I've seen in plenty of golf tournaments that, you know, guys hit their ball into the sand and all of that types of stuff. And so for him, he knew that he couldn't do it. And then probably he did what he did because he had some of those things in his back pocket. He's like, well, I'll threaten to do this, or I'll try to call the president and stuff like that. And just a quick sidebar, I'm so damn tired of the president getting involved in sports.
0: I don't know what to do.
1: Yeah, I'm getting tired of this.
0: And it's why nobody had any smoke for Balogun, because Balogun didn't do it, right? Yeah. Balogun just is kind of being used as a pawn in, like, geopolitics on the biggest stage in sports. And like, to me, while, I mean, clearly there are politics that infiltrate the world of sports just like it did in the World Cup, this isn't necessarily a specific hardcore Trump issue, although it kind of is to a certain degree. But I'm not even really, like, trying to put the spotlight on Donald Trump as a whole. Like, FIFA is corrupt in every sense of the word. Great Britain would like to create advantages for themselves via scheduling, right? So it's not like anybody is completely sanitized of any wrongdoing here. They're all dirty, including the U.S. in this instance, trying to get Balogun back there on the pitch. But Balogun is just like, he's a bystander. Everybody else is deciding his fate more so than he's trying to control the fate. Where DeChambeau comes in, he says, I'm going to call the president. Mm-hmm. I'm going to do that. By the way, like, threaten with daddy, threaten with like my Tiger daddy's Woods. Lawyer.
1: Yeah.
0: Like Tiger Woods. Anyways, I just needed to go into that space, because, like, I want to puke. Looking at it, I really wish you guys, you probably hear it, my blood boils a little bit.
1: Yeah, that's
0: how much
1: as bad
0: of a punk
1: as it can
0: you
1: get.
0: Gotta be.
1: Yeah, that's as bad as it can get, man. Because you know in your heart of hearts what you're doing is wrong, and that's what makes you frustrated with people like that anyway. You know what you're doing is wrong, but you're just gonna double down on it and just try to weasel your way out of it.
0: Real ballers just go out there and deal with it.
1: Right. Or if
0: and you ain't a real baller.
1: Yeah, or if you get caught, man, just fess up to it. You can try to be slick, you can try to do stuff, but if you get caught, hey, just fess up. Look, man, I know I was wrong. I tried to do that, but that's just not, you know, how things go in a lot of cases.
2: Yeah, look, I'm a pretty big Bryson supporter after what he did following Pinehurst, where he stayed out, signed autographs until late into the night for all of his fans and everything like that. I think from that perspective, you really like that angle of him. But this, look, you had me until the Donald Trump of it all. That completely loses me.
0: And I hear you on that, and I appreciate you. Like, you are coming my way 40%, and I'm 60% of the way. I need you to meet me 50-50 on this, because where you tell me that the calling of the president is what loses you, can we agree that it is completely lame behavior to say, I'm going to take my ball and go home if you don't agree with the officials?
2: Yes.
0: Can you meet me there as well? Like, it's the three things, right? I gave you all the boxes that he checked, but I also need you to just act like a grown-up and play golf. You can dispute the call from the officials. Mm-hmm. That's fine. Like, people argue all the time, but if you go, well, I'm just not going to play. I know everything you're about. Everything. I can't stand that guy.
1: Was he already a guy that you didn't like before this, and that's made it even more so, or this guy took a rocket all the way to the top of Walker Mayles' hate list.
0: Find him interesting. I was kind of here for the creating the 3D clubs. I think that's interesting. You're trying this from a different approach. I like the innovative thinking of, how about I just take a whole offseason to put 50 pounds, not even all of muscle, but just weight, right? What I'm going to do is that I'm just going to try to bomb off the tee farther than everybody even dreams of bombing off the tee outside of long drive competitions, and I'm going to try to win that way. Like, those are some innovative things that he's doing, and then he acts like this, and I just can't support any of that.
1: Just washes it all away.
0: And it just washes any of the intrigue away. Let's take a break. Let's come back. Let's talk about Hornets Summer League. I do want to get into Steinbach and whether he's going to see the floor more so than we anticipated this upcoming season. And if he does, then he's got to be taking minutes away from somebody. Are there really any minutes provided for a Tijan Salon, who seems to be doing just a little bit, just doing enough to hold on to a roster spot here? Where are we on Tijan Salon, Steinbach, all of it? We'll get to it coming up next. Sports Radio 92.7 WFNZ.

0: tone set Monday, baby. I didn't realize that I was going to feel all those feelings when setting the tone.
1: I mean, you're setting the tone. You are personifying our Monday mantra.
0: He did the three things.
2: I was talking to the president.
0: He did the three things that the frat guy you hate does. He was provocative. He tells you, I'm going to take my ball and go home.
1: I'm going to call my dad, man.
0: Yeah. Hey, man. Hey, that's not cool. This is my space, okay? I'm going to call my dad. He's going to get his lawyer to sue you, okay? We're going to sue you for everything you're worth. And you know he's got Sperry's on, and you know that he's got the unbuttoned
1: Crokies.
0: Collared shirt. Definitely the Crokies.
1: Face a little flush because he's a little drunk.
0: Oh, definitely, man. Yeah, his eyes swimming a little bit, for sure. That's exactly what he did.
1: Yep.
0: He's got the short shorts as well.
1: Dad doesn't really want to take the phone call or hear what he's got going on.
0: It's his kid. He's going to be there for his kid.
1: Like, he's answering, like, what now?
0: Yeah,
1: like,
0: that's right.
1: How he's answering. Like, what now, man?
0: Yeah, I got it. All right, you got to have him on retainer.
1: Right.
0: Because your kid keeps threatening to do this anytime that he's in trouble.
1: Yeah.
0: So you have to have the lawyer on. It is what it is, man. That's what DeChambeau is to me. Let's move on, shall we? Let's talk Summer League, because the Hornets, there are good things to discuss. The record is not one of them, but there are good things to discuss with Hornets Summer League. And I think it was Liam McNeely who stole the show at the very beginning of the Summer League session, where he was excellent, led the Hornets in scoring, I believe, every single game, was also creating a lot on ball. It was the way that he was getting to the rack. It was the way that he was even distributing the comfort in scoring the rock. Really was pleased and comforted with Liam McNeely and his development. Like, I think that stuff is sustainable. So it was all about McNeely the first few games or so. The last couple, it was all about Steinbach, man. What an awesome two performances he had. 27 points the penultimate game of the Summer League session, and then ended up scoring over 20 this last time out. He had a couple double.
1: Give him his points. He had 28. Yep.
0: 22 against the Kings.
1: But you said 27. Oh, I'm sorry. I'm looking at the wrong thing. I'm looking at McNeely. My bad, partner.
0: Well, no, McNeely was great early on. Steinbach against the Kings on Friday.
1: Yes.
0: And they lost 92-90. Steinbach scored 22 points, 7 of 10 from the field, hit a three. I passed out. When I saw a five-man hit a three in a Hornets uniform, I passed out. I didn't almost pass out. I did. Also, 11 rebounds. So a double-double with the three-pointer made. I mean, how many minutes does he get in his rookie year, Wes? Like, how real is it what we're watching against Summer League competition, against a Kings team that wasn't even good for Summer League standards? Granted, we weren't either. We were 1-4 to end the Summer League session, but the Kings weren't great either. What are your expectations for Steinbach his rookie season, and have they changed based on what you saw?
1: Man, it's one of those things that where you're really trying to balance out, hey, is this, because we've seen a lot of guys we've never even heard of putting up crazy numbers in Summer League, and it depends on the perception, right? Because when we see the Caleb Wilsons, we see the Boozers, we see all these guys putting up numbers, you're like, oh, you just wait till the regular season, boy, they're about to be all-stars. And then when you see some other guys, you kind of don't feel the same buzz, and that's what I was asking myself as I was seeing these stat lines, checking out the highlights. I'm like, why am I not more excited about this? If the Hornets would have drafted, Caleb Wilson or Boozer or somebody, and they were putting up these numbers, I'd be, oh, Charlotte, let's get that new mural ready to go.
0: Yeah.
1: Let's get all of the things for this young man. And so, because part of it too was, man, it looked so smooth and easy. He looked like he was playing rec ball.
0: 1,000%.
1: I'm glad you feel the same way. Yep. He looked like he was playing on a Saturday morning at the YMCA when I watched the highlights. I'm like, everything, he's just catching it, just breezing through, laying it up, doing all that stuff. I'm doing a Walker Mail while I'm acting out what I'm saying. I love when you do that. But
0: I didn't realize that. I like that.
1: Oh, yeah, okay, you definitely do. Yeah. So that's the thing about it. As far as the minutes, I mean, you look at it, you say to yourself, I mean, the guy's 6'11". He's got the size, he's got the strength. I love the way he talks. He talks about physicality. He talks about that's what he loves. He loves playing physical basketball. I think he's got a great chance. He's a damn lottery pick. He should be in the mix for minutes. If he's not, I'd be worried.
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11: We already have our first bit of concerning injury news surrounding the football team, one on both sides of the football, albeit one of them might still be okay in terms of games being played during the early portion of the campaign. J.C. Horn and Taylor Moten both end up on the non-football injury list to start training camp. A laceration on the foot of J.C. Horn has kept him out of the beginning portion of training camp. A recent cut on the foot while running, requiring stitches. He is expected to return early during training camp. That is the okay news when it comes to the Panthers. The bad news on Moten is that he has a situation involving blood clots in his lung that was diagnosed in late June. So this is after the draft. It's not as if the drafting of Monroe Freeling had to do with what happened with Taylor Moten. He was fully present during minicamp, during the non-required portion of OTAs. He was here with the team and very, very much a part of the Panther plans. But diagnosed with a blood clot in his lung in late June, immediately placed on blood thinners and responding well to treatment, and is being assessed daily by the team's medical staff. This is something, obviously, nothing to mess around with. You want to make sure that everything is all right and well with Moten, but it will also cause him to miss some regular season time, and he is expected to return.

0: anticipating when he got drafted. I just didn't know it was going to be because of this circumstance, potentially, as Taylor Moten, first off, just hope he's okay. Yes. Sounds like everything's all right, considering this happened last month and we're just now hearing about it. I think it was, if it was more serious, we would have heard about it almost immediately.
1: Mm-hmm.
0: So it's good to see that, in essence, Taylor Moten is doing all right, both just as a human. So that's great to hear. But now you're looking at a situation. Look, blood clots ain't nothing to mess with. Whenever you hear those words, that is almost worse, pretty much worse than any other injury, because this is life or death, potentially, if it doesn't get called at the right time. So, at one side, I'm not really concerned about Taylor Moten returning, just because I hope he's all right. But if we're just still talking about Taylor Moten, the player, Willie, I don't know when he's going to come back, because they say he's going to miss time. Well, I think he's going to be on the PUP list with an injury so severe.
1: Right.
0: I know he, you know, it's already been a month, but I mean, blood clots, we're talking months before it can fully get, you know, rehabbed. And then you're talking about the upstart period that you have to get back into football shape. So as of right now, without really knowing exactly Taylor Moten's situation and just kind of spitballing based on the blood clot report we got, I'm thinking we could be without Taylor Moten on the football field for at least half a year.
1: So if going by the timeline of late June, basically, depending on the size of the clot, and again, I am no doctor.
0: And reminder, it's in the lung. It's not one of the, like, the leg blood clots that we've seen happen.
1: Yes. Yeah. So this basically, the actual term for it is a pulmonary embolism, which is, again, usually the recovery takes anywhere between several weeks to 6 months for normal people. Now, a lot of times we talk about recovery for normal people and recovery for athletes being somewhat accelerated on the athlete side. The difference here is when you're dealing with somebody who needs their lungs as a necessary function of what they do for a living, you probably don't want to stress test it at the level that, say, a regular human would want to do. So a regular human might be able to go back and live a ordinary life probably a lot sooner than an athlete in this situation, because the athlete is doing so at a high-stress scenario. So I say all that to say, despite what you might read on Google, I would probably add time in terms of where you go about trying to figure out how long it's going to take. Now, let's just, I mean, if you wanted to play it out, 4 months from late June puts you into October. 6 months from late June puts you into December. I mean, by that point in time, whoever is at the right tackle position, whether it's Freeling, whether it's Christensen, we more than likely think it's going to be Freeling, will probably be entrenched as the starter, and you put it into a situation where, do you really want to unseat the rookie if he's playing well? It could be a situation where Freeling is not playing well, and they're dying to get Moten back. There's also the question about whether or not Rashid Walker stays healthy the entire time. I understand that Taylor Moten might be, I guess, one of the more taken-for-granted Panthers over the course of the last 4 or 5 years. I mean, he's somebody who, I know when he got the big deal at right tackle, you're saying, why in the world did you pay all that money for a right tackle? Well, you put all that money into that right tackle because he's somebody who you could have put in pen and permanent ink in the lineup for most of his time here at the Carolina Panthers. Aside from a couple of isolated incidents, he has been Mr. Reliable for the Carolina Panthers and done so at a really, really high rate for somebody who plays a position that maybe is thought of as thankless along the offensive line. If you're thinking about positional importance, center and left tackle are probably at the foremost, followed by the guards. The right tackle position is not one you think of and say, OMG, I'm so concerned about who's at this position. Yes, you need somebody good, but it's not necessarily one you look at and say is of the same positional importance as a blindside QB. I say all that to say, this is a big loss for the Carolina Panthers.
0: Yeah, absolutely a big loss. And, you know, I'm just worried. I'm not worried about him returning at this point. I'm just worried about, you know, his health, as I mentioned earlier. But I'm also of the belief that this could be the beginning of the end for Taylor Moten, because we're talking about a blood clot here. Who thinks he wants to come back after this year? Even if he wants to come back this year, like, what is his mindset when it has to come to this type of injury? That's kind of what you have to be focused on. But you also got to give credit to Dane Morgan for, you know, fortifying the offensive line in different circumstances because of the Icky injury. But you also drafted Monroe Freeling, and you gave a lot of money to Walker.
1: And to be fair, the Freeling and Walker acquisitions came before this situation.
0: Well, yeah, but it's just, you know, making sure that you try to dot your T's and cross

0: your I's mm-hmm. or cross your T's and dot your I's in a process. They did that with a lot of positions this past offseason. You're now looking at like, wow, thank God you drafted offensive tackle in the first round. Thank God you decided to give an incentive-laden contract to a left tackle who mm-hmm. started a lot of games. So now it kind of feels like you know what your starting offensive line is going to be, but it's not what it originally was on paper. And now the concern, I think, for Dan Morgan is, hey, we might need to grab at least one or two offensive linemen on the open market just to be safe, given the circumstances that you've already kind of used up your depth, per se, with these injuries.
1: And they still have Stone Forsythe, who they signed as well during the offseason. So, I mean, maybe there's a little bit of that. Of course, you think about Sam Hecht at the center position. I mean, you only really carry, again, on the roster, somewhere in the neighborhood of eight or nine guys on the offensive line. You already have your five starters, Walker, Lewis, Luke Fortner, the new center, Robert Hunt, and then we assume it's Monroe Freeling. If you count on the backup side, Christensen, the rookie Sam Hecht, Chandler Zavala, and Forsythe, that's nine. Not even thinking about their third-string center, Nick Samak, who is Mike Kay's favorite player, we always know. I think you're basically kind of set at that point, and aside from some of these guys who might be tryout dudes and people who you will keep during camp for depth and bodies, but at the same point in time, I will say they cannot afford another injury smoke at any point, that's the part of it that I think really takes your margin for error with this offensive line basically to nil. Wolfpack James asks the question that we all still do not know the answer to, is when is Ikem Ekwonu back? I think, again, that's one of those where I wonder if... I don't want to say you force Ikem back sooner because, again, you want Ikem to be...
0: No, you don't do that because we saw it happen with Austin Corbin
1: exactly.
0: in 2023.
1: Exactly. You want to make sure that he's back and back fully. But I wonder if... I don't want to say that they try to be more aggressive with Ikem, because here's the thing.
0: No, I don't think you can.
1: Do you bring Ikem in to play right tackle? Potentially?
0: No, not coming off an injury.
1: Or do you put Rasheed Walker on the right side? Like that's the thing.
0: I think you keep Monroe there. But this is, you know, this is all just...
1: It all depends on how well he plays.
0: But the last thing that this team needs to do is rush Ikem back.
1: No.
0: That's putting Ikem in a bad spot. That's putting the team in a bad spot. You need to make sure Icky's completely healthy, because... I'm not saying they rushed, you know, Austin Corbett back mm-hmm. too early, but I do think that there was a little bit of a rush from Corbett to try to get back once the team was struggling, and the fact that he already missed half the year, and then he got hurt again 2 weeks after he came back. So I think you got to be as careful as possible. Don't worry about the team record with these guys. Just make sure they're 100% before they come back, and hopefully... You know, there's no more injuries to the offensive line during this time span. I do think the concern is, Willie, the fact that last year you had about 11 or 12 offensive line combinations mm-hmm. throughout the season. Mm-hmm. And before you even get the first training camp practice, you're already down two starting offensive linemen due to injuries. Now, you have a lot of great depth at in the tackle position, but it's not really great for the mindset for the O-line to...
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0: he's in a tough spot. I mean, he put everything he had into Liv, and it's got an uncertain future at best. And I don't think he's coming back to the PGA Tour anytime soon. I don't think he'll get the deal that Brooks Koepka got because he sued the PGA Tour, and he was the last guy to remain as a plaintiff. And I think the PGA Tour is going to hit him hard. And, you know, he told me in Virginia that he was surprised that there was the possibility of discipline because of everything he can do to the PGA Tour. And I think he probably regrets saying that.
1: Victoria, I did see there's an alliance that was formed, an alliance, I believe, between the PGA, the Euro Tour, and the Asian Tour about basically can't do stuff with Liv, kind of type deal. Which is, it feels like Liv Golf is going by the wayside.
2: Yeah.
1: More and more every single
2: dwindling
1: day.
2: Dwindling down.
1: And you know what? Whatever. Fine. Whatever. The Adam Gold Show, Dennis Cox in for Adam Gold this afternoon. Victoria Vodnecker producing the show today. Victoria, we have some coming up in 30 minutes. Shayna Goldman of The Athletic is going to join us to talk some Carolina Hurricanes, in particular Alexander Nikishin, the value that he could be not only for possibly the Carolina Hurricanes, but also what value he could be on the trade market if the Carolina Hurricanes go that route. And we're seeing some players in the NHL, other defensemen that have some similar numbers to Nikishin, or maybe even not even as good a numbers this past season offensively as Alexander Nikishin, signing for some pretty hefty contracts. So that market is continuing to evolve and change. How do the Carolina Hurricanes navigate that with Alexander Nikishin? We'll have that conversation with Shayna Goldman coming up in about 30 minutes. Shayna Goldman of The Athletic. But speaking of the Carolina Hurricanes, Victoria, let's take two. Victoria, it was announced earlier today. I know a lot of Carolina Hurricanes fans, myself included, were really curious as to what is the future of watching Carolina Hurricanes games. Because we know that FanDuel Sports Network, just it's basically kind of, for lack of a better term, gone by the wayside. And it was announced that FanDuel Sports Network no longer going to be the channel where Canes games are going to live for the local broadcasts. Okay, so how do I watch Canes games? That's what everyone wants to know. How do I watch the games? What channel is it on? Where do I watch it?
2: Is it going to cost me more money too?
1: Is it going to cost me more damn money?
2: Yeah.
1: Because I'm not going to lie, as someone who is a YouTube TV subscriber, it was very frustrating to, okay, I pay for YouTube TV, my fiance and I, we have that, we have the HBO, we have the Disney and the Hulu and all that kind of stuff, Netflix, and it's like, oh, and we have Amazon, we have access to all this
2: kinds.
1: Stuff. I got access to, I have all of this.
2: Yeah.
1: And I still got to pay $20 more?
2: Same.
1: That was frustrating. Now, the Carolina Hurricanes are announcing the launch of their own sports network. Now, what's the name of it officially going to be called? I'm not entirely sure. But they did announce today that they're going to launch their own sports network. And it's going to be in collaboration with the National Hockey League. And there are four teams, as of right now, that are going to be part of this collab with the NHL. It's the Carolina Hurricanes, Columbus Blue Jackets, St. Louis Blues, as well as the Minnesota Wild. So this is going to be the new exclusive local television home for Carolina Hurricanes games. Again, this Canes Sports Network. I mean, we'll call it that right now. The Canes Sports Network. It has a ring to it. If that's the name, I want royalties.
2: Yeah.
1: I want royalties.
2: People in our YouTube chat, I love them for this. It's so funny. They were throwing some Dundon shade by saying, like, the Dundon Network.
1: Well, here's the thing. I will say this, though, is that, like, for example, the Washington Capitals have Monumental Sports Network, which is what Ted Lee owns. It's the owner. Like, he owns that. Now, the biggest question is, what's the distribution? Do I have to sign up for an app?
2: Yeah.
1: Do I have to do that? Where is that app available? Can I watch it through my television? Or do I have to go through a third-party platform? Like, for example, I watched FanDuel Sports Network last year through Amazon.
2: Mm-hmm.
1: That was the way I did it.
2: Yeah.
1: Because I'm like, oh, Amazon's not going to crash on me. So I had to go through a third-party to do that. Do I have to do that? Do I go through the NHL app to do that? Okay, can I download an NHL app on my television?
2: Mm-hmm.
1: Much like I have YouTube TV, HBO, whatever it might be.
2: Right.
1: Can I do it that way? Is it on? Is it on YouTube TV? Or if I have, you know, live channels through Hulu, do I watch it that way? Do I have to go through, like, for example, FanDuel Sports Network? If you really could only watch it if you had Spectrum or DirecTV, do I have to go through that route in order to watch games? The distribution of all this, whether it's direct-to-consumer, satellite, cable, streaming platform, we don't know the distribution of that yet. My understanding, based off everything that I've read so far, is that the Carolina Hurricanes, again, in collaboration with the National Hockey League, are working on getting those deals done. And I think, this is my opinion, the fact that we have four teams as of right now that are collaborating with the NHL for the production of these channels, of these networks, and probably helping with distribution, that it might help get distribution for each of those four teams that I mentioned, the Canes, the Blue Jackets, the Wild, and the Blues, to be able to have, like, basically a lot easier to negotiate with a platform like YouTube TV or Hulu, whatever it might be, to get games on those platforms. It's like, hey, we're not only bringing one team, we're bringing four and possibly more collaborations coming up in the near future. Like, for example, the Anaheim Ducks were part of Victory Plus. They're not with Victory Plus anymore.
2: Yeah.
1: So Anaheim Ducks might be joining in this collaboration possibly as well, unless they, you know, want to join with Scripps or some of these other places, whatever it might be. So that is something to all keep in mind.
2: Mm-hmm. And hopefally this app will work better than, what was it, Bally Sports?
1: That, yeah, well Bally, which had became so many, FanDuel.
2: Yeah,
1: yeah, I mean,
2: had it's so just, many issues where people couldn't even, like, it wouldn't allow you to watch it. It would just kind of sit there and load or something like that.
1: As someone who used to work for the social media departments of those platforms,
2: mm-hmm.
1: I saw all the complaints.
2: Every single
1: saw
2: one of them.
1: Every single one. Yeah. Trust me.
2: I'm sure there were a couple.
1: I felt your pain.
2: Yeah.
1: I felt your pain.
2: Everyone knows that feeling when something's loading and you're like, come on.
1: Yes. And they're like, oh, wait, why? All of a sudden the thing's like skipping around and all that kind of
2: mm-hmm.
1: stuff. I hope everything runs smoothly in this regard. Now, a lot of people are wondering, okay, what about Mike and Tripp? Mike Maniscalco, Tripp Tracy. The Canes didn't announce that Mike Maniscalco, Tripp Tracy will be part of the broadcast.
2: Yes.
1: Like, it's just, so Mike and Tripp aren't going anywhere.
2: Right.
1: Now, again, what they're doing in terms of collaborations and production with the NHL, because from my understanding as well with the NHL, is that they're going to have or help provide producers and all those things for pregame, intermission, postgame as well. So, like, a lot more access and probably use of what the NHL has available to them in terms of a distribution platform. In terms of content. A lot of the prepackaged stuff, you know, stuff behind the scenes. The NHL has a lot of really good content that's just kind of in their archive that just isn't used a whole lot. And I think this is going to allow the NHL to get a lot of that content out there. Again, that's in particular what the teams are involved with, which is the Carolina Hurricanes. So hopefully we'll be able to see more of that stuff in pregame, more of those things during intermissions and so on. And I think also as well, part of the collaboration, Victoria, is that the NHL has their advanced analytics website called NHL Edge, which tracks skating speed, shot location, shot power, all those kinds of things. We're going to see, I think, an integration of those stats and numbers as well in even more into broadcast. So, Victoria, do you recall the Canes watch parties at the Lenovo Center during the Stanley Cup
2: final? Yes.
1: I mean, I got a video of this and what I thought was really, really cool, and it blew up crazy. It went viral. They had on the ice a projection of, like, the dots of the players.
2: Oh, those were super cool. Yes.
1: So all that is, those dots that you saw, and you saw when a player was in possession of the puck, their name would light up.
2: Mm-hmm.
1: Much like you see on television when someone's in possession of the puck, like, their name sometimes will light up, again, depending on who is broadcasting the game. But there's a tracker in the back right shoulder of the player's jerseys.
2: Mm-hmm.
1: So it tracks them all on the ice. Those dots that you saw on the ice was just their trackers.
2: Right.
1: Like, everyone has access to this technology.
2: Very high tech.
1: So, like, the question is, how are you going to use it? I think those kinds of, like, tracking things and stuff, I think we're going to see the NHL incorporate those kinds of things into broadcast, whether it's, you know, coming back from commercial breaks or during intermissions, whatever it might be, because you're just watching that. You can see the puck move on the ice as well. Again, this is talking about the the watch parties at the Lenovo Center. I think the NHL is also going to look to incorporate those kinds of things as well, like more features, more of the stuff that the NHL owns. Let's see it in the broadcast and let fans have more of that experience with it. So I think we're going to see even more of those kinds of things. And that is something I'm looking forward to. But again, the big question that we just don't know is distribution. Where is it going to live? We don't know that yet. I will pound the table, and I've said this for years when it comes to especially sports. Like, the NFL is king. I get it. But even the NFL is starting to trickle into this a little bit as well. Don't make it difficult for people to watch your content. I'll even throw the NBA, for example. I'll throw the NBA into this, for example. The NBA, like, they're playing games once the postseason hit. They're playing games to get into the postseason. And pretty much, like, their first-round games. They're all on Amazon. A lot of those are on Amazon. Sure, if I'm a diehard fan and I want to go watch my team play, sure, I'll go watch. But you know what you miss? You miss the person that sits down on their couch, turns on the television, and just wants to go, all right, what's on? Like, what's on?
2: Mm-hmm.
1: Person that doesn't get a chance to keep up with all the sports stuff during the course of the day and all those kinds of things and keep up with schedules. Obviously, we do, Victoria, because it's what we do. It's our job. And even I still don't know all of it off the top of my head. But if I just want to sit down and be like, all right, what's on? Like, oh, that's right, there's NBA playoffs going on. Oh, it's the Lakers and Maverick or whatever it might be. All right, let me flip that on. Just kind of catch it as it's watching. Or, hey, oh, I can do a picture-in-picture. There's a Stanley Cup game on and an NBA game on. I could throw, like, multiple, like, do the split screen, like, on YouTube TV. I could do that. If you keep putting yourself behind paywalls and you make things difficult for your people to watch, you lose that casual audience. And that is what prevents leagues and what prevents teams from growing their fan base. I say this about the NWSL as well. This thing that frustrates me about the NWSL, because we have the North Carolina Courage here in this, obviously here in the Triangle area in Cary, is I see them post, or the NWSL posts on social media highlights of players and those kinds of things. And I'm like, cool. What channel is this on?
2: Mm-hmm.
1: Where do I watch it? How do I watch this?
2: Yeah.
1: I don't see anything anywhere. I'm not going to dig.
2: No.
1: I'm not going to dig. Make it easy and accessible for your fans. Plain and simple. It's the Adam Gold Show. Dennis Cox in for Adam Gold this afternoon. Victoria Vodnecker producing the show today. Coming up here in just over 15 minutes, Shayna Goldman of The Athletic. We're going to talk Carolina Hurricanes, Alexander Nikishin in particular. She's going to join us live here on the Adam Gold Show. But Victoria, you mentioned it a little bit ago. We had to do a blind ranking.
2: Mm-hmm.
1: Anytime I'm filling in for Adam Gold, we have to do a blind ranking. And you mentioned it a little bit ago. It's National Junk Food Day.
2: Who doesn't love junk food?
1: I know, right?
2: Mm-hmm.
1: I have a wedding to get... I have a wedding in just over 3 months. Got to get the body ready for it, Victoria. So I'm going to avoid a lot of these things, but we got to blind rake some junk.
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20: 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We need Cheez-Its. So I went to go get magical Lucky Cheez-Its, and guess what? Boom. Period two, tied it up. And then at the end of the game, I still had like 8 Cheez-Its in the cup left, and I said, Lucky Cheez-Its.
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0: my Cheez-Its on National Junk Food Day.
1: I know, right?
0: How fitting.
1: One of my favorite junk foods. All 8,000 flavors of them.
0: Doesn't work. That's your number one junk food. It's Cheez-Its, right?
1: It's close. If it's not my number one, then yeah, because I also have a sweet tooth. So I'm like, oh yeah. But yeah, probably Cheez-Its. That's a good go-to.
0: It's a good one. Mm-hmm. It is an absolutely good one. It's the Adam Gold Show. Dennis Cox in for Adam Gold this afternoon. Victoria Vodnecker producing the show. Coming up here in 10 minutes. We will have Shayna Goldman of The Athletic joining us here to talk Alexander Nikishin, Carolina Hurricanes, and just what his value could be, not only for the Carolina Hurricanes, but also on the trade market as well, because he still hasn't been signed. He has a restricted free agent qualifying offer, which he can just go ahead and sign that if he wants to, but obviously they're going to try and negotiate a long-term extension, if possible, if not, potentially a trade. We'll see what the Carolina Hurricanes do. But Victoria, something that we like to do during this time when you and I are on a show together,
1: mm-hmm.
0: in honor of National Junk Food Day, yep. we're going to do a blind ranking.
1: Yes.
0: And this blind ranking, because junk food is all-encompassing. Like, do you count, like, you know, breakfast cereals as a junk food?
1: Yeah,
0: like,
1: I mean, that's the thing. It could be fried foods. It could be sweet tooth, savory, all that stuff.
0: It's potato chips. Like, yep. there's a wide variety. So, Victoria, we're going to narrow it down. For blind ranking, I know the category, but I don't know the actual items you're going to give me. We're going to blind rank on National Junk Food Day, mm-hmm. store-bought cookies.
1: Yes.
0: Plain and simple, everyone loves store-bought mm-hmm. cookies. Don't sit here and lie to me and tell me that you don't. You love store-bought cookies. Stop lying to yourself. Stop lying to me. You love them. Mm-hmm. We're going to blind rank store-bought cookies, Victoria.
1: Yeah, and there's all kinds.
0: There's so many.
1: So many.
0: And I love so many of them.
1: Yes.
0: This is why I am in a position where I'm losing weight to get ready for the wedding. But let's get going, Victoria.
1: Okay.
0: Store-bought cookies, blind ranking, let's go.
1: Okay, so the first one that I have to throw out is the standard Oreo. Now, I know that they have 2 million different flavors of Oreos, and they keep making new ones and very questionable ones at times, but this is just the regular Oreo.
0: So not double stuff.
1: No.
0: No mega stuff.
1: Which is my personal fave. I feel like you need that, but
0: the mega stuff?
1: Yeah. Well, yes, because I need more of the cream filling because I don't know, the chocolate cookie parts just, but that's just me. That's just me.
0: Regular Oreos are fine.
1: Mm-hmm.
0: They are nowhere near double stuff.
1: Yes.
0: But they are not the worst.
1: Mm-hmm.
0: I will go with number 4.
1: Okay.
0: For just regular Oreos. Again, now if you said double stuffed, that would have been an automatic one.
1: Oh, yeah.
0: That would have been an automatic one.
1: Double stuffed, or let me educate the people, if you have not had the white chocolate covered Oreos, game changer.
0: Okay.
1: Just letting people know.
0: So. All right. So first one on the blind ranking.
1: Is
0: regular Oreos.
1: Yep. Mm-hmm.
0: That to me, I'm going to throw 4.
1: Okay.
0: 4.
1: Speaking of white chocolate, for the white chocolate lovers, then they probably love this one, the Pepperidge Farm white chocolate macadamia nut cookies, because they're slightly soft too. Pepperidge Farm's just on it.
0: These are Pepperidge Farm.
1: Mm-hmm.
0: These are the, which ones again? The Pepperidge Farm
1: white chocolate macadamia nut.
0: White chocolate macadamia nut. This is an easy one. For me,
1: you don't like it. You don't like white chocolate.
0: That's an easy 5.
1: Okay.
0: That is an absolute 5 for me because, first of all, I don't like white chocolate.
1: I
0: also do not like nuts in my and I'll eat peanuts by themselves.
1: Yeah, but not.
0: I'll
1: cookies.
0: Eat almonds by themselves.
1: Mm-hmm.
0: Do not put them in my cookies. Do not put them in my brownies. Do not put them in anything. Mm-hmm. I don't want them in my ice cream. No.
1: Yeah.
0: So that's an easy number 5 for me.
1: Yeah.
0: Easy number 5 because I won't even touch it.
1: So you're not like an oatmeal raisin person?
0: No.
1: Okay.
0: No. Oatmeal raisin cookies. If you give me oatmeal raisin, I'm going to say 6.
1: Yeah, no, that's why I threw it out there because it's not an option today.
0: Okay, good.
1: Okay, so next up we have Pillsbury chocolate chip break and bake cookies.
0: All right, Pillsbury, not Toll House, not Nestle Toll House. You said Pillsbury
1: mm-hmm.
0: brand. All right, so these are the break and bake. So it's the cookie dough. They're already like their little perforated squares.
1: Yep.
0: So you literally just break them off, Oven 350, let's go.
1: Or just eat them.
0: Or just eat them, just or eat them, just plain raw. See, here's the thing I appreciate about. I'll go three on the. I'm putting myself in a corner here. But I'm going to go with the break and bake. I'll put them at number three because I like to generally, if I'm making cookies, I like to make them on my own. But I appreciate the fact that, you know what I could do with this? I can make a few and just leave it. You know, like whatever. I was like, you know what? I just want a couple.
1: Yeah.
0: Break off a couple, bake them, boom. Fresh, warm, keep it moving.
1: Yeah.
0: Or like you said, just,
1: yeah.
0: Hey, you know what? I'm going to bake a couple. So I'm going to eat one raw.
1: Yeah, I just got to make sure it's okay.
0: Exactly.
1: That's what I always say. Just got to check it. Or
0: taste test. Quality control here.
1: Exactly.
0: All right. So to recap here again, we're blind ranking at store-bought cookies.
1: Yes.
0: You threw a little curveball in there with the break and bake.
1: I know, right?
0: But you gave me regular Oreos first. I put them at four.
1: Okay.
0: I have high standards on store-bought cookies. These are the Pepperidge Farm white chocolate macadamia nut. Instantly a number five. And then you gave me the Pillsbury break and bake. I'm going to go with number three on that one. So I only have one and two available, Victoria, here on the blind ranking.
1: I know.
0: I put myself in a tough... tough position.
1: I love both of these, so for me, I'm like, yeah, it's no biggie. Next up, Nutter Butters.
0: That's what I'm talking about. That is a top two for me, easily. Now, the question is, I'm going to play it safe here. I'm going to go with Nutter Butter at number one.
1: Okay.
0: Based off, again, what you've given me, I'll go Nutter Butter. I love.
1: Yeah.
0: Love.
1: Yeah. To me, that's an easy, safe number one. I love Nutter
0: Love
1: Butters.
0: Nutter Butters.
1: Any day of the week. I'm all here right. for it.
0: So you gave me regular Oreos. I put them at number four. You gave me Pepperidge Farm white chocolate macadamia nut cookies instantly at number five. If I could have said 10, I would have said 10.
1: That's a shame.
0: But Break and Bake Pillsbury was the next one you gave me. Break and Bake Pillsbury chocolate chip cookies. I put that number three. Then you gave me Nutter Butter. I put that instantly at number one. Then these number two available on the blind ranking, which goes to what store-bought cookie?
1: Okay, these were a throwback. I had to throw these out there because they're a throwback for me especially. But the Frosted Animal cookies.
0: Yes,
1: circus
0: the pink
1: cookies.
0: Ones?
1: Yes, the pink one.
0: Yes.
1: They come in a pink bag, the little circus animals that are frosted. No, it's frosted. They have to be frosted because otherwise they're just animal crackers. And no. They have the frosting and the sprinkles on them, and they're amazing.
0: They came in the pink bag.
1: Yes,
0: I know exactly what you're talking about.
1: Yes.
0: I love those. This might be a perfect list. This might be a perfect list. So now to recap here, the blind ranking of store-bought cookies, junk food. Number one, Nutter Butter. Number two, the frosted animal cookies, the ones that come in the pink bag. Number three, Break and Bake Pillsbury chocolate chip cookies. Number four, regular Oreos. And number five, the Pepperidge Farm white chocolate macadamia nut cookie.
1: Yeah.
0: If I had to tweak one thing here, Victoria,
1: right.
0: I would probably put regular Oreos number three over the Break and Bake Pillsbury chocolate chip.
1: Yeah.
0: Because again, one thing that I'm going for, again, this the store-bought cookie, I'm like, I want to open it up.
1: And just be done.
0: Like, I want a sleeve gone before I even get home.
1: Mm-hmm.
0: Like, it's like, I put the groceries away.
1: Yeah.
0: I take out the store-bought cookie and I place it in the in the passenger seat next to me. I open it, then I put the seatbelt on, then I start driving.
1: Right.
0: And
1: no wait.
0: There's a sleeve that is gone before I get home.
1: You know it's safe.
0: That is my store-bought cookie.
1: See, I like the reason I like the break and bake ones is because I like the soft cookies. Sometimes I like to make them a little doughy. So, yeah.
0: You all have preference.
1: So that's why that's always a go-to. But
0: Victoria, in hindsight, since you're the one that that listed these items, what's in hindsight for you, what would be your ranking of these one through five?
1: I would probably say Nutter Butters one.
0: Good choice.
1: Man, probably the circus cookies too. It's a tough choice between the break and bake ones or that, but then break and bake would be three. I would do the white chocolate ones four, and then standard Oreo five. Because for me, when it comes to Oreos, I could rank those just by different flavors. I actually really like the golden Oreos. If we're like changing things up, those are delicious. But yeah, I need them to be like double stuffed, too, or white chocolate covered, y'all. Literally.
0: I do not.
1: Those are amazing. But if you don't like white chocolate, then you probably, it'll be too much.
0: I do not like white chocolate.
1: Yeah.
0: So. I don't.
1: It's just a great, it's great.
0: I don't like white
1: chocolate. And you only need like one, two if you're feeling some type of way. That's it.
0: Yeah. I see. That's the store buck. You can't just have one. Just have one or two.
1: Well, that's why if you make the break and bake ones, you can make the whole thing. You can make one big cookie.
0: One big massive cookie.
1: I just had one, I swear.
0: Just can't. So there you go. We had a little fun here, a little blind ranking here of junk food. Store-bought cookies in honor of National Junk Food Day.
1: Yes.
0: Coming up here momentarily here on the Adam Gold Show is going to be Shanda Goldman of The Athletic is going to be joining us to discuss some Carolina Hurricanes. In particular, Alexander Nikishin. She wrote a fantastic article for The Athletic about a week and a half ago discussing analytically what Alexander Nikishin showed in his first year in the NHL. Again, he's a little bit of an older prospect. That's the thing. I think we forget sometimes because Alexander Nikishin is so fresh. He just played his first season, full season in the NHL just this past year, that we forget that he is actually, for a prospect age, on the older side because he is 24 years old. I mean, he's older than Seth Jarvis. He's older than Jackson Blake. He's older than Logan Stankoven, guys who have already been a little bit more established in the NHL. Not that he's old, but by prospect standards, he's old, but he is still a young NHL player. It's weird how that works. He's going to be joining us here momentarily. And as we look and talk about the Carolina Hurricanes and what the market could be in terms of the cost of Alexander Nikishin, in terms of what it's going to take the Carolina Hurricanes to sign him to a long-year deal. Now, again, it's all part of a negotiation, right? All part of a negotiation. There is a possibility that the Carolina Hurricanes could do a two-year bridge deal with Nikishin if Alexander Nikishin is willing to do it. Because, again, it's a two-way street. Oftentimes, I feel like when it comes to signing players, whether it's draft picks, free agents, whatever it might be, or even your own players that are pending free agents, well, why didn't the team just sign them to this number? I was like, well, the team maybe tried to sign a player to X number over a certain amount of time. But guess what? The player and his agent have to agree to that number too. It's a two-way street when it comes to negotiating. It's like same thing with a player that signs a deal. Like, well, why didn't that player sign for more? Well, maybe they did ask for that much, but the team wasn't willing to do it. Again, two-way street when it comes to these things. And when I look about what other players around the NHL are getting in terms of what they signed for, especially when you look at defensemen. For example, a young player by the name of Jamie Drysdale, 24 years old, who's a right-handed defenseman, Alexander Nikishin left-handed. Jamie Drysdale is a right-handed defenseman, a much smaller player though. We're talking more like 5'11", 185, 190. So in terms of NHL standards, not the biggest guy, especially for a blue liner. But 24 years old, same age as Alexander Nikishin. Now, Jamie Drysdale has also played a lot longer in the NHL in terms of began his career with the Anaheim Ducks and then eventually joined, got traded as part of the Cutter Gauthier deal from the Philadelphia Flyers to the Anaheim Ducks. Jamie Drysdale goes back. Well, he signs a four-year extension with the Philadelphia Flyers at $6.5 million per year. Well, guess who had more offensive production this past year? Alexander Nikishin did in just his first year in the NHL, as opposed to a Jamie Drysdale who's already 4 or 5 years into his NHL career. You also look at a player like John Marino for the Utah Mammoth. Just signed a contract extension with the Utah Mammoth today at 8 years, $6.75 million per year. And he's going into the final year of his contract. He's 29 years old, about to turn 30. He's never had more than, five goals in a season. Alexander Nikishin, in his first one in the NHL, just scored 11. So we bring on Shanda Goldman of The Athletic, joining us here on the Adam Gold Show. Dennis Cox in for Adam Gold this afternoon. Shanda, thanks so much for joining us today. In your opinion, Alexander Nikishin, is he more valuable for another team via trade, or is his most value staying with the Carolina Hurricanes?
2: Well, thanks for having me. Good question there. I think that he's more valuable to the Hurricanes as a trade target, as a trade candidate, because they have so much money tied up on the left side already. Mm-hmm. I think they know the system works and that they can keep interchanging players around the core. And I think they know this system inside and out, right? Like, nobody knows how to maximize their team better than the Hurricanes. But I think that, you know, we've seen a lot of players get maximized within that system. So you do have to wonder what he would look like outside of it. And sometimes it's possible a player, you know, doesn't play their best with the Hurricanes. It's rare to see, because we know how well, you know, they've operated as a team. Their system's more than that. It's their identity. It's not just the X's and O's. But sometimes, you know, that system is hard to play. Mm-hmm. It's hard to, you know, keep up with the wear and tear of it. Some players, you know, might thrive in other situations. I think Martinez is the perfect example of that, right? Like, his game with the Avs is way more agreeable than it was with the Hurricanes. So, you know, there's a chance that Nikishin could go on to thrive elsewhere. But I think that there's a lot more uncertainty with that, because it's going to come with the expectations of leveling up into probably a second pair role. And it's going to come with a much higher salary. So it's hard to see him matching that, you know, those expectations so soon in another system when we just don't know what that looks like yet.
0: Shannon Goldman of The Athletic joining us here on the Adam Gold Show. Dennis Cox in for Adam Gold this afternoon. You mentioned the salary. You talk about dollars and cents, because you mentioned Jacob Slavin, Keandre Miller already on the left side, locked up long term, making a decent amount of money. You see guys like Jamie Drysdale sign 4 years, $6.5 million. John Marino today signs an 8-year extension at $6.75 million. The offensive production this past season from Alexander Nikishin, he had higher offensive output than both of those guys. So if I'm his agent, I see those numbers, I'm asking for a lot more. Do you think, in your opinion, is Carolina willing to pay him what the market might dictate, a guy that's 24 years old with his size and skating ability and his offensive production in just year one in the NHL? Is Carolina willing to pay that much according to what the market is already dictating?
2: Yeah, that's the problem with it, right? Because I think with the Hurricanes, you have to pay him for what his role would be to an extent, right? You know, you can't necessarily look at players who are top four defensemen elsewhere and say those are the perfect comps if that's not how he'd be utilized there. And I think, you know, we can get caught up too much in the, well, they have so much invested in the left side and that matters. But also sometimes, you know, teams just have to balance the books that way, right? And a defenseman are coveted in this league for a reason, right? Yeah. So if they can find cost-effective options, but they know they have a staple on each pair, or, you know, they know that someone can shift to the right to balance things out. We've seen Slavin shift back and forth before. Like, that's another option for them too. But I think I have a hard time seeing them going for a maximum contract that's above market price when that's just not how they've operated. You know, part of their success is that they've come up with so many cost-effective contracts over the years. They've taken such a proactive approach. Obviously, they didn't have as much time to do that with Nikishin because there was only a year left as he comes in as a rookie. But I have a hard time seeing him get up to his market value, which over the next, I think, 6 years projects to be around $8 million. I just don't see that happening yet, because that's a lot to ask as a third pair defenseman right now, even with the other comps out there, because John Marino doesn't have the offensive output, but he has, you know, the defense. That's the name of his game. It's steady. When he plateaued before, he was moved to New Jersey. He found his footing again. I think he's been really solid for Utah, coming off a great year. And with Jamie Drysdale, he's expected to be that offensive player. And they're in a different position too, right? That's a rebuilding team versus a contender. So sometimes you have to take the cut to stay with the contender. And I think that complicates it more for him as well. The market benefits him in a sense, but I think the Canes have more leverage in this case because, you know, they know, they trust within the strength of their system. They know that other teams might overvalue him. And you look at the rest of the cost-effective deals, like, I just don't see them leaping up to those levels yet.
0: Shannon Goldman of The Athletic joining us here. In terms of what he could potentially bring back in a trade, because as I asked you at the very beginning of this conversation about, is he more valuable staying with the Canes or as a trade asset? And you said leaning towards trade asset, and correct me if I'm wrong, but what could he command in a trade? He's 24 years old, restricted free agent. He has, again, a ton of offensive upside and has everything from a physical profile that every team covets, with the exception that he's a left-handed shot as opposed to a right-handed shot. If the Carolina Hurricanes were to pursue a trade, what kind of compensation could they get in return?
2: Yeah, he's an interesting one because it does feel like, again, similar to the Nature situation, it doesn't feel like Carolina would be selling low. Mm-hmm. Had they, you know, decided to move on when they did with Nature, so they would have been selling low. Instead, they took the patient approach. They signed him to that bridge deal, and then they're able to move him when his value is at its highest. With Nikishin, they benefit from, you know, just winning a Stanley Cup. That experience matters, right? Because not just with having a ring, that matters to a ton of teams, ton of general managers. If you can play your game in the regular season, it's one thing. If you can do it in the playoffs, it's another. The style that he plays, I think, only adds to that because he's a tougher player, right? He's very physical, and general managers love that kind of, you know, rough and tumble defenseman that can hold their own out there, and he's done it on the biggest stage. But I think we're seeing some trade movement this summer. We're seeing a lot more restricted free agents get moved than I don't want to say ever, but we have in recent years, right? Like, it's been a really wild offseason. You look at Simone Nemec in New Jersey and, you know, the Devils getting back a couple first-round picks, and obviously they're later picks. They're conditional. They are from contenders now, so they're not as valuable as, say, that potential top 10, top 5 pick that some teams might angle for here. But to have those trade picks for the Devils, that's trade capital. And I think that's how they would probably be viewed for the Hurricanes as well. So that model kind of makes sense to me because that's someone that also doesn't have a huge track record and gets a pretty big leap in salary. You know, now he's in the $7 million range on a 5-year deal. So I feel like it's a similar situation in that. That's probably the model I'd be looking for. But I think if I am any other team, I'm a little bit worried about dealing with the Hurricanes when we've seen how they've come out of some of these trade situations before. And just knowing, like, if it doesn't work here, will it work somewhere else? And that adds some risk to it. And maybe some general managers try to, you know, pull back on that. But I think when you see the price of these middle-class defensemen in unrestricted free agency and how much they're getting at different phases of their careers, you know, it's more tempting to then just pay up and draft capital, which we see the value of first-round picks kind of dropping down recently. You know, that works in their favor, too.
0: Shayna Goldman of The Athletic joining us here on the Adam Gold Show. Dennis Cox in for Adam Gold. We got a couple of minutes left here, Shayna. Again, thank you so much for your time. It's really intriguing. So in the article that you wrote on The Athletic, which, by the way, I encourage everyone to go read it, the fact that you use a lot of analytics and numbers to state your case about what he could be on, either in trade value or in terms of signing a contract, the fact that he is 24 years old, but he only has 1 year of hockey in North America. How difficult is it to project what he actually can be in terms of what he can be in the NHL, in terms of player comps? I know you threw out some guys like, you know, Vince Dunn, James Wisniewski, and even Noah Hanifin, former Carolina Hurricane. What is his ceiling as a player?
2: Yeah, it's really difficult because so with a lot of this, I'm using Dom Lucician's model, and that relies on 3 years of data generally when you're projecting out. Once a player comes to the NHL, think of it as like a reset. We're not looking at different leagues and blending it with the NHL. So it's based on his 1 year here. And that's a lot different than someone that has a longer track record that just adds more weight behind it, more ranges of outcomes, right? So for him, you know, with any player, there's a range of outcomes. And that can change, right? Mm-hmm. One more season of play, half a year of play, if he comes in and he absolutely crushes it or struggles again, that will kind of move the needle on his trajectory a bit from how we look at it from a data-driven perspective. But I think some of those comps are pretty interesting. You know, the Alec Martinez is of the world, of those, you know, defensive defensemen who have long careers and play at a really high level in the top four. For him, it's just, you know, the more he plays, the more sustainability it'll add to what we're projecting out, just because it's been such a short time. And I think that's going to change a ton too, whether it's with the Canes or with someone else, because that's the context we're going to layer onto it, right? If he goes to a team like, say, you know, a bottom feeder, a Chicago Blackhawks, it's completely different. That's why with, say, Bowen Byram, everyone looks at it and is so concerned, because they don't have that same track record. They also don't have the defensive stability. So if someone struggles in their own zone, it might be emphasized there, and it's going to be even harder to get out of that, and things can spiral so much. So I think that changes things too. What we project for him with the Canes is going to look, you know, a bit different somewhere else.
0: Shayna Goldman of The Athletic. Also, check out the Too Many Men podcast. She's one third of that podcast with Allison Lucan and our good friend Sarah Sivian as well. Shayna, thanks so much for your time. Really do appreciate you joining us here on the Adam Gold Show.
2: Yeah, thanks for having me.
0: Again, that's Shayna Goldman of The Athletic joining us. Fantastic work by her at The Athletic. And also check out the Too Many Men podcast as well. Again, if you want just an objective view of what Alexander Nikishin provides go check out that article by Sheena. It's absolutely great. Again, using data analytics and player comp to try and project what he is. And she said that, you know, forecasting like a contract for him could be 6 years at $8 million per year. I don't see the Carolina Hurricanes paying him $8 million per year. He would be their highest paid defenseman. Unless you project that he's going to be a top pair guy, I just don't see that happening. But time will tell. He's still a Carolina Hurricane as of right now. The Adam Gold Show, Dennis Cox in for Adam Gold this afternoon. Victoria Vodnecker producing the show. Victoria, it's summertime. Got to make sure we keep our bodies nice and limber. We stretch in place.
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11: He doesn't have many years to choose from.
12: No, and part of that was COVID. Nobody's picking COVID.
11: COVID was a great year.
12: Yeah.
11: Look, if you invested in

0: wrote an awesome article about a week and a half ago about Alexandra Nikishin. And we're grateful that we were able to get her on, Shayna, that is, about, again, just an objective view about what Alexandra Nikishin could potentially be as a player. But also, again, there are flaws to his game, but there's the physical and offensive upside as well. So it's just, he's an imperfect player, and with only 1 year of the NHL at 24 years old, it's hard to project what he is going to be as of right now. I know a lot of fans have a want and desire and belief about what he can be, but we just simply don't know fully yet. And what is his value more as a trade piece, or is it actually still staying with the Canes? How much that costs? So if you missed that conversation, we'll replay it here in about 45 minutes or so. We'll have a replay of that conversation for you all. But until then, Victoria, we got to stretch.
1: Okay, so I know this has been the topic of conversation for a lot of people, but you guys be careful if you go to places like Taco Bell, because there's this thing going around called Cyclospora. It's a parasite, and it's from lettuce, and
0: it was like lettuce and some other produce and stuff. Yeah.
1: Yes, well, I actually have a list of things that could be contaminated, but these are from Taylor Farms. It's a plant in Mexico where it got some bacteria, and it was, this lettuce specifically was shipped to 27 states. Yes, North Carolina is one of them, also South Carolina, so it's not even safe there. And Virginia.
0: When is it?
1: Yeah, exactly. Virginia and Tennessee. So we're all cornered. So there's nowhere safe to go.
0: See there's some stuff like the FDA, like maybe even did some misidentifications and stuff with Taylor Farms. But anyway, it's a mess, to say the least.
1: Yes. So Taco Bell locations are kind of the hot spots, I guess, to maybe try to avoid lettuce. I know some restaurants aren't even offering lettuce as an option, which is probably smart. But it could also affect things like salad kits or bags of them. So be careful with that. Now, a lot of them are saying it's mostly iceberg lettuce, but it could also be like a blended romaine type lettuce. So none of it's safe. Y'all be careful out there. There's still this Taylor Farms are still being a little vague, you know, shocker. But the scale of this outbreak is also still being determined, because it's already impacted more than 5,000 individuals in at least 34 states. So we're still kind of figuring it out. But like I said, there are certain things that you should maybe definitely avoid for a little while at least. Like I mentioned, bag lettuce, salad kits, all of that stuff, not a great idea. Berries, and it does say specifically raspberries. Because you also can't clean them. So you can't scrub them clean. So maybe there's a lot of little crevices on raspberry, so it's more difficult. I don't know. But that's a big one. Herbs.
0: Herbs, yes.
1: However people prefer to say it. So that could be a culprit. And it does say some fruits and veggies might have some of these questionable things on it. But things that are obviously safe, bananas, avocados, things that have, you know, an outer part that you aren't consuming. So, yes. Although, you got to be careful with that stuff, too, because when you cut into things like cantaloupe and watermelons and things like that.
0: Don't ruin this for me, Victoria.
1: I know. If there's bacteria on the rind of it, then when you cut into it, it kind of pushes it into, like, the fleshy part. So be careful. I've seen people wash the outside of a cantaloupe before, so no judgment here. Like, if you feel the need, do it. Like, it's better to be safe than sorry, because this stuff can cause a lot of problems.
0: Well, here's the thing, Victoria. In honor of National Junk Food Day, you know what?
1: Don't eat lettuce.
0: I don't got to worry about, my double stuffed Oreos never let me down.
1: Yep.
0: Never let me down once.
1: There's not no parasite in it. No, we're good. We're parasite-free with my Pringles. So. So there you go. You know what else? Well, I shouldn't say that doesn't have a parasite. Sometimes I don't make great bets, but not today.
2: Your bets. Place your bets. Here we are. I bet you slice into the woods $100.
3: Gambling is illegal at Bushwood, sir, and I never slide.
2: Okay, you can move.

0: can make your stomach turn. That's for darn sure.
1: Absolutely.
0: Absolutely can. All right, Victoria. Why don't you go ahead and start us off here, because I've actually got some more future bets I need to place today.
1: Sure. So my Cubs took it all the way to the 10th inning last night and did not come away with a win. So we got to turn things around today. We've got Peterson on the mound. So come on, Peterson. Let's get this one going. I'll go with him, and I'll go with the over 8. That's plus 235 together. And I do see in our YouTube stream, if you need more time, someone's mentioning Taco Bell has been unfairly talked about. The reason they're talked about so much is because they've directly been shipped to. Like, that's a main place that this lettuce has been going to. So it's kind of wise to let people know. It's better be safe than sorry.
0: Yes. And obviously, Taco Bell's obviously getting picked on. And we only have a minute here real fast. But I've still never eaten Taco Bell in my life. So,
1: oh, there you go. You don't have to worry about
0: it. I'm all good. Real quick, future bet. I have actually cast my ballot for ACC preseason all-conference as well as my preseason poll. I picked Miami number one in the conference. Miami future bet minus 136
1: to win the
0: ACC.
1: Oh, nice. There you go. The one bet that came through yesterday for me was the Braves and the Padres. So let's hope we can keep that good juju going for the Braves. I'm going to take them, and I will take the under 9. That's plus 165.
0: All right, my final bet here. I'm still going to go with home runs here. Shohei Ohtani plus 228 to hit home runs. So there we go. There we go. People say weird things in the summertime, Victoria. Including, like, you know what? Let's just leave the NCAA. Someone actually said that. Ball of Sound coming up on the Adam Gold Show.
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11: 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If it sounds this good, just imagine how it tastes. So good. Pepsi's
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13: Loves wearing the villain tag. And one of the more villainous things you can do is to leave a program in the same conference and go to a different program because you told everybody was somebody. I don't think I can win a championship at Ole Miss. No matter what he says, what he does, it's going to get attention. Now, the brother can coach. He went 55-19 at Ole Miss. The brother can recruit. We know that. The face of college football, especially going into the season, is the Lane Train down in Bayou Country in LSU.
0: You know, Victoria, I generally don't actively root against people.
1: Okay.
0: I try not to.
1: Yeah. Oh, people. For a second, I was thinking teams because I'm so guilty of rooting against teams.
0: Oh, no, that's fair. Yeah. That's fair. I generally don't like rooting against people.
1: Right.
0: But I hope Lane Kiffin and LSU falls flat on its face.
1: I was waiting for the
0: ball. Fall smack right on their face. I hope that happens.
1: Yeah.
0: I want it to happen.
1: Yeah.
0: The fact that you left your team hanging.
1: Mm-hmm. Big time.
0: Hanging. Just absolutely hanging. They marched right on to a college football playoff. You're out there trying to like tell coaches like either you're getting on this plane with me, you're not going to be on my staff, or blah, blah.
1: Yep.
0: I hope LSU, I hope they go 4-8.
1: Yeah. Exactly.
0: I hope they go 4-8. And it falls flat on their face.
1: Good.
0: I want that. I'll say it. I hope it falls flat on their face. Now, they're part of the SEC, Victoria.
1: Mm-hmm.
0: They're part of the SEC. Is the SEC even going to be part of the NCAA? Are they actually going to compete for a college football playoff in the future? You think I'm joking? Let's get to the wall of sound.
14: The wall of sound is a function of this studio. There's no doubt about it.
0: All right. I say this with all honesty and all sincerity, that the SEC might legitimately look to break away from the NCAA. I say that in all seriousness because the SEC Commissioner Greg Sankey was asked, is the talk of the SEC breaking away from the NCAA a real thing?
15: They're real. People have talked about that. They've opined about
9: the frustrations that bring them to the point of saying we should look at something significantly different. I do not believe that is a leverage point. I think that's just honest communication. But I also know the pride with which I spoke of 13 national championships, and there is meaning and value. And I do think a national expectation that we participate in a national organization. But that national organization must function in a healthy manner. Otherwise, that simmering will continue.
0: There are a lot of different angles we can go with this, and we'll hit on a few of them for sure. But the biggest hang-up for Greg Sankey, and really the presidents and athletic directors of the SEC, is the Protect College Sports Act, which right now is currently